0: imminent.
1: Fox says Jonathan Savage, Wall Street. The first big batch of summertime profit reports from U.S. companies made waves on Wall Street after topping analysts' expectations, but many canceled each other out. The Dow lost 180, the Nasdaq off 41. I'm Lisa Lucera. This is Fox News.
2: I'm Chad Pergram with the Speaker's Lobby. Both parties are trying to curate what they say to voters in order to coax them to vote for their party in November. Quote, it's the message that matters, said House Majority Whip Tom Emmer on Fox. He went on to tout the fact that the GOP passed no taxes on tips and no taxes on overtime in the big, beautiful bill. But that was last summer. GOP North Dakota Senator Kevin Cramer says the party missed an opportunity to message that since it was so long ago. Democrats are trained on pocketbook issues like the price of gas and groceries, but also threatening to hold the Trump administration responsible for what House Minority Leader Hakeem Jeffries terms, quote, corruption. It's unclear if threats of presidential probes could dilute the Democrats' directive this fall. And Republican Louisiana Senator John Kennedy says his party is, quote, lucky. He says that Democrats don't have a message either, except to say that the other side is worse. Now it's up to the voters to determine which message works. With the Speaker's Lobby, Chad Pergram, Fox News.
3: 930 WFMD SkyScan forecast for Frederick and surrounding counties. It's going to be mostly clear this evening with a low of 64. For Wednesday, increasing clouds with a high near 86. There is a chance of showers come Wednesday evening. Mostly cloudy with a low of 59. And then Thursday, showers are likely in the afternoon. Mostly cloudy with a high near 66. 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
5: Thanks a lot for stopping by. I like roller coasters a lot. Haven't gone on one in a long time. And I, generally speaking, have some lower back pain anyway in my old age. But when I went on them, I thought it was great. Really did like the thrill, like being thrown around a little bit. I think it's awesome. But we always expect that we're going to survive the roller coaster. And this story, I've not paid much attention to the story out of Six Flags in New Jersey. Or actually in Georgia, but now New Jersey is closing down one of its roller coasters because of it. I don't know if the local Six Flags here in the San Antonio area is doing any changes to the roller coasters. I know that one of my daughters went there over the weekend, and I believe they rode the roller coaster. So I'm not really sure, but I want to get into what happened here because somebody died in Georgia on the roller coaster there, and I don't know why. And I don't know why. Listen, in this day and age of technology and safety measures, this isn't like 1921. You know, you're talking about 2026, and I think by now we've had roller coasters around long enough that we should probably feel pretty safe getting on one. Nitro roller coaster at Six Flags in New Jersey temporarily closed after deadly Georgia accident or incident from CBS News. Could be fake. The Nitro roller coaster at Six Flags Great Adventure in Jackson Township, New Jersey is temporarily closed after an incident at a park in Georgia left one person dead and several others injured. Out of an abundance of caution, we temporarily closed similar attractions across our parks. A Six Flags spokesperson said, the safety of our guests and team members is our highest priority. The spokesperson said the park doesn't have a timeline for Nitro to reopen. Nitro, the over-the-top coaster, goes all out in speed, height, and airtime, which classifies it as a hypercoaster. According to Six Flags, the ride opened to the public April 2001 in Jackson Township. While riding Nitro, riders can see the Philadelphia skyline for a glimpse. On Monday, a witness told CBS News Atlanta they saw a man fall out of his seat at the end of a ride at one of Six Flags over Georgia's roller coasters. Authorities didn't provide specific details about which roller coaster was involved in the Georgia incident, but CBS News Atlanta crews say the Goliath ride shut down. We were deeply saddened by the guest incident at one of our parks yesterday, a Six Flags spokesperson said. Our thoughts and heartfelt condolences are with the guest's family, friends, and loved ones. We are also providing support to the guests and team members affected. The park team and local authorities responded immediately, and we cooperated fully with the local authorities. Out of respect for the family's privacy, we will not be sharing additional details at this time. What does that have to do with the family's privacy? How'd the guy fall out? Do we know? Paul, have you seen the story anywhere? How did the guy fall out? Do you know?
6: No, I hadn't heard about it.
5: I mean, how do you just fall out? At the end of the ride? That just all seems very odd to me. I don't know. Well, I'm going to do a quick search, because there's nothing better than me searching live in the air to find out if there's any more information we could find out about this, because how do you just fall out? Now, a lot of you listening might have more details. I get it.
7: So I did read about this, and they haven't confirmed anything yet, but The speculation is that he

0: his restraint was not on right, or he was too big for his restraint. Again, it hasn't been confirmed by Six Flags, but that's what people who are there are saying, that he was a very large person. He should have not been allowed to ride, but he was, and his restraint was not on properly.
1: Now, I've been to these parks. Thank you, Monica. I've been to these parks, and, you know, I in my life have weighed more than 250 pounds. I'm about 243 now, but I've been up as high as 282. And even in decent shape, and you're like, I can be decent shape at 282. You can be. They still would say there's a restriction of 250 pounds on this, so you can't go on. So that would make sense. As I'm finding on Grok, I'm not here to say that what Monica said is incorrect. I'm sure that it's correct. But let me just give you an official source as well. This is ABC News, so it may in fact be, it could be fake news as well. And listen, those of you who wonder, why is he saying that? Because the legacy media will tell you some fake news sometimes. So you never know, because eventually you might find out that what they said wasn't right. But here it is from ABC News this time. Atlanta school worker dies after falling from Six Flags roller coaster in Georgia. The person's name is Hassan Jihad IBN Kareem, something like that, 42 years old, died at Six Flags over Georgia, police said. From Meredith DeLiso from today. A beloved Atlanta school worker was killed when he fell from a massive roller coaster at Six Flags Amusement Park in Georgia, authorities said. And again, they say his name again. 42 years old of Atlanta was found dead beneath the ride at Six Flags over Georgia on Monday, according to the Cobb County Police Department. Preliminary information gathered through witnesses and employee interviews indicates Kareem was ejected from the ride and struck other patrons before falling beneath the attraction. The Cobb County Police Department said in a statement today, Kareem was at the Six Flags Park with several family members to celebrate his niece's birthday and was sitting beside his niece when he was ejected from the Goliath roller coaster, a relative told ABC News. The relative, who did not want to be publicly identified, said he was a good man, a good man, dedicated family man who treated his wife and stepdaughter well. Kareem worked for, or Kareem, I'm not sure, worked for the Atlanta Public Schools. A spokesperson for the school district confirmed Tuesday, today, calling him a cherished member of the Wesley International Academy. His presence and impact will be deeply missed by our students, staff, and all those whose lives he touched, the spokesperson said in a statement. Our thoughts are with everyone mourning this loss at this difficult time. Kareem was the IT manager, technology teacher, and robotics coach at Wesley International Academy, where he worked for 12 years, according to the school. Okay, everybody loves him. I get it. I just want to know what the latest stuff is. Our investigative team is conducting an in-depth and comprehensive review to determine the circumstances surrounding the incident and to ensure full compliance with all applicable policies and procedures, Garrison Bennett, the agency's press secretary, said in a statement on Tuesday. I want to know how you fall out. I don't know. Several other people were injured in the incident, which occurred shortly before 4 p.m. Monday at the Atlanta area amusement park, according to police. Distraught witnesses described the horrific event to ABC News, saying that they saw the man coming out of his seat on the amusement park's Goliath roller coaster. Then he hit the ride several times before falling to the ground. Witnesses told a local station that the fall was captured on their souvenir pictures. Wow. Riders on the Goliath were also seen evacuated off the roller coaster on Monday after it stopped near the top of the ride. Okay, and then go through how they're deeply saddened. I don't know how it happens, but if in fact his restraint wasn't on, one of two things is possible. He wasn't put in properly, or it somehow malfunctioned and came off of him. Now, I haven't been to this roller coaster at this park in Georgia. I've been on several roller coasters, as I said earlier. Once that seatbelt is in, or once that bar is in front of you, you can't undo it until I undo it, unless it malfunctions. You just can't. Now, I don't know how big the guy was. You only see a picture of his head, to be honest. So I don't know how big the guy was, but if he was too big to be on the ride, they'd have to tell him, you're too big to be on the ride. And it sucks. I'm here to tell you, I don't like it. You know, when you're told you're too big. And I'm sure those who are not tall enough, you've got to be this tall to get on this ride, they probably don't like that either. It's a whole lot better than dying. So I hope we find out exactly what happened, because a lot of people like going to roller coaster parks and amusement parks and so on, and they like to feel like they're safe when they get on. I would think the park probably will, as soon as they possibly can, say if he did something to get himself off that out of that car prematurely. And I'm sure his family wants everybody to know if the park did something wrong that led to him falling out. But man, that's That's horrendous. You never, ever, ever, never would expect something like that at a birthday party. And I feel bad that he's dead. I really do. I'm not blaming him. I'm not blaming the park either. I don't know who did it. But it just sounds like a freak accident that should not have happened. Then there's this. The only update you're getting on the Cornell case is that the seven guys are all bad guys. They're all rapists. That's all you're hearing from anybody in the legacy media. And now Cornell is stopping any sort of fraternity events after the rape allegations. Again, what we know is that there was a night of drugs and debauchery involving a woman and a bunch of guys at a frat. And I'm not here to say anybody raped anybody. She's claiming that. Her lawyer's claiming that. But we've all seen the text messages by now where she not only agrees to it, she talks about it the next day, how crazy it was that she was snorting ketamine off of this guy's private part, how fun it was. We should get together again, just maybe not include 5 billion guys. Clearly nothing illegal happened last night. It's hurting her reputation, but what do they know? You know, our body, our choice, she says in these text messages. Then later starts to say something a few days later, oh, you know, some of that might have been illegal. And now a couple of years later, suddenly she's suing. So to frame this as these are seven bad guys, they did something bad. Sorry, you don't have the evidence to prove that, other than what she's saying now, which goes against what she said then. And she had no reason to lie then. And again, I'm not saying that she's right or wrong. I'm not saying that they're right or wrong. I will say what I said originally on this story, which is very, very important for parents to hear. And for those who are approaching later in high school and approaching college age, don't be an idiot. Don't be an idiot. Don't be stupid doing drugs and alcohol and getting together for stupid sex parties. Just stop it. Study, learn, get a great education, be a productive member of society. You can have your time to get with whoever you want to get with eventually, and it doesn't have to be seven guys and one girl. How about one-on-one? That'd be kind of interesting, wouldn't it? Just stop it. This is just, it sounds like a night of extremely bad choices. And some regret after the choices. And it goes, it's important to mention that this woman who says that she was raped at this fraternity at Cornell wanted to go to the Halloween party after this at the same fraternity house. And the frat brothers said, no, be best if you didn't. Now, some would suggest that that says, well, hold on a second. Was she feeling like a woman scorned? I mean, what's going on? And again, I don't know what happened that night, neither do you. Other than what she said and what the responses were from the guys. And then suddenly something changes where she wants to start saying, you know, some of it might have been illegal. Then she starts like recording conversations with them several days later. Well, here's the latest on this. Cornell University bans fraternity events after rape allegations. This is from News Nation. There will be, let's see, it's banned all fraternities. Cornell University has said it's banned all fraternity events for the remainder of the academic year. Quote, there will be zero tolerance for violations of this directive. Any fraternity holding an in-house party or a social event will receive an immediate emergency suspension. Cornell University President Michael I. Kotlikoff, I guess, said, we'll immediately engage students and faculty experts in development of safe social alternatives and invest university resources in their establishment. He penned a letter announcing measures to enhance campus safety and better support survivors. Sorry, can't call her a survivor until somebody's been convicted of something. You can't. Especially not what she said the day of, day after. Comes out that the university received scrutiny since a female student alleged that she was gang raped in October 2024. Jane Doe alleges seven of the members of the Chi Phi fraternity drugged and sexually assaulted her at the fraternity house in October 2024. The defendants have denied wrongdoing and no criminal charges have been filed. I'm deeply sorry for the harm Jane Doe suffered in 2024 and appalled at this act of sexual violence occurred within our Cornell community, said this Kotlikoff idiot, who's now basically convicting the guys with no information suggesting that they did anything wrong. Quote, it is clear that women on our campus continue to question whether they are safe. We must meet this moment by acknowledging where we have fallen short and taking meaningful action. These conversations and campus protests have underscored my deep conviction that we must do better, that the time for meaningful and lasting change at Cornell and the campuses across the country is now. Kotlikoff said the school is immediately implementing the means to strengthen campus safety, better support for survivors, and changing the social culture at Cornell. TMZ obtained leaked text messages from 2 days after the alleged rape, which showed the woman identified as Doe replying to one of the accused saying none of the sexual activity was illegal. In a text chain with one of the men, Doe says, "My memory super, super clouded too. I think we were all way too F drunk and high." She added, "I really liked being with you and another male. So anything anyone has to say about that night, the GB again, is out of their jurisdiction." She also said, "I don't think we should feel any shame for the part, our body, our choice, ASF." And those of you who know abbreviations know what that means. So what are we talking about here, man? And now her attorney says, oh, that's not what happened, and she was still deluded from the night before. The one thing that shouldn't be happening right now, whether they're guilty or not guilty, whether she's lying or not lying, is for the president of the university to say we should have done better for this survivor. Acting like she survived something illegal. He is making a decision like Tish James made, the AG of New York, when she posted before she was assigned the case that that this woman was a victim or a survivor or something like that. They keep on making these legalese sort of mentions that would basically allege somebody's guilty. If these guys did nothing wrong, and her text early on suggests they didn't, they should be suing the state. Kathy Hochul, Letitia James, this lawyer, this woman, all of that shouldn't be happening. But instead, as if some knee-jerk reflex, this new Cornell president decides to say, I know what happened. I know she's a survivor. This is the way it's going to happen from now on. And let me rewind to make sure that none of you are confused. These seven guys shouldn't have done anything with this woman that night, especially not drugs, alcohol, and all this sex, and she should not have said yes to doing any of it either. The problem is, for both of them, and for anybody watching and listening, they're all of adult age, and they have the right to consent. That's the difference here. 888-941-PAGS, 888-941-7247, joepags.com. Take a few calls on this. Definitely want to hear from you. Then it's Mel K at the bottom of the hour about what happened between 1944 and 1954 that made the United States no longer independent and no longer free. That's what she says. Keep it here. Joe Pags coming back.
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1: Glad to have you. Thanks. I appreciate you stopping by. There's a lot going on. There's a lot to get to. Mel Kay at the bottom of the hour. Don't miss a second of that, for sure. So a guy was just sentenced for killing Tupac Shakur. Any of you not know who Tupac Shakur is? You think people still know who Tupac is, Polo, or not?
13: Yes.
1: Were you surprised that this guy, it took this long to convict this guy and sentence him?
13: Kind of.
1: Do you believe it was really him?
13: I don't know.
1: I mean, I think a lot of people don't know. A lot of people don't know what to believe about this case. But 40 years to life for murdering Tupac Shakur. The guy's name is Dwayne Kef D, something like that. I don't know. Davis. This is from Rolling Stone. Dwayne Kef D. Davis, the former Compton gang leader, convicted of orchestrating the 1996 murder of Tupac Shakur amid escalating East Coast, West Coast rap rivalries, was sentenced today to 40 years to life in prison, capping a notorious cold case homicide probe after three decades of uncertainty. Nevada District Court Judge Carly Kearney, I guess, sentenced Davis, 63, after a Las Vegas jury needed only 3 hours to unanimously convict him of first-degree murder with use of a deadly weapon on August 31st. During the two-week trial, Clark County prosecutors presented evidence that Davis orchestrated the deadly drive-by shooting by obtaining the gun, passing it to the back seat of the car, and giving his nephew the green light to open fire on the hip-hop legend. I mean, the whole story is very sad. Tupac Shakur was, I don't know, I guess he was a very good rapper. People like his rap music. I thought he was a good actor. I saw him in a movie with Janet Jackson. I don't remember the name of the movie. You remember it, Polo?
13: Poetic Justice.
1: Poetic Justice. I thought he did fine. I thought he was a good actor. He was also acting the role as a rap guy, because there is video of him when he was 17, very effeminate the way that he spoke. His speech pattern was very different. He looked like a shy guy. He was somebody that was making something out of himself that ended up, you know, ending his life very, very young, which didn't make any sense. The whole East Coast versus West Coast rap stuff didn't make any sense. It wasn't like a zero-sum game. If you've got really good rap in the West Coast, East Coast can't do it. Got really good rap on the East Coast, West Coast can't do it. And yeah, they're going after each other in their songs too, but so what? I don't care. Now you got rap battles, you know, like crazy. Nobody's shooting each other over it, I don't think. But this whole thing was very, very sad the way that it went down. And I think that he's become bigger than he would have been, or he might have ended up being even bigger in his death, in that there are still young people today, like teenagers today, who are like, they love Tupac. So the whole thing. Yeah, what was his big song, Paul? Was there one song people can go and look up for Tupac?
13: I mean, there was a lot. So
1: was there like one album that was like a breakout?
13: I would probably say, maybe it was the All Eyes on Me album.
1: I mean, Monica, you've got musical taste like I do. You didn't follow Tupac, did you?
0: Not really. I mean, I'm sure I've heard some of the songs, but I didn't really follow him.
1: I thought he was very good at what he did, but I thought he had a real promising acting career. I thought that what he did in that movie was very, very good. Got to hit a break here. Mel Kay when we come back. Don't want to miss this. She's got some warnings for America. Keep it here.
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15: A former Waynesboro man will spend the next 15 to 30 years in prison for his role in a 2023 shooting in Chambersburg. 48-year-old Evan Sears was sentenced last Wednesday by a Franklin County judge nearly 2 months after a jury found him guilty of attempted homicide, aggravated assault, tampering with evidence, and illegal firearm possession. The shooting happened on the morning of October 30th, 2023, in the 700 block of South Main Street. Police say the victim suffered gunshot wounds to his leg and hand following a confrontation. Sears fled to Martinsburg, West Virginia, where he was arrested before being extradited back to Franklin County in November 2023. Following his prison sentence, Sears will serve 1 year probation. The judge also ordered him to have no contact with the victim and undergo a mental health assessment, along with any additional programs required by prison officials. A 19-year-old former substitute teacher has been found guilty on 4 of 5 counts in a case involving death threats against multiple people and threats of a possible attack at John Champ High School. Hayden Dollery, a former substitute teacher at Eagle Ridge Middle School, was arrested in April after allegedly making threats through the messaging platform Discord. Prosecutors say Dollery threatened to kill a former partner, members of both families, and carry out a murder spree at the school. The threats were reportedly made the day after the relationship ended. Dollery was indicted on charges including threatening to kill or injure someone, making threats on school grounds, and threatening to damage a building. Sentencing is expected in the coming months. The convictions carry a potential maximum of 25 years in prison. WFMD News.
16: Fox News, I'm Tom Graham. President Trump holding a rally in Wasilla, Alaska today ahead of next month's midterm, stumping on behalf of Republican Senate candidate Dan Sullivan. He's locked in a close race with Democrat Mary Pattola. Now, today's trip comes after President Trump campaigned in Ohio yesterday, promoting GOP Senate candidate John Houston.
17: He's going to be a great senator.
16: Now, former President Barack Obama, meantime, will rally on behalf of Democrats in Ohio next week as the midterm races heat up.
18: Former President Barack Obama will campaign for Ohio Democratic U.S. Senate nominee, former Senator Sherrod Brown, in Cleveland on October 24th.
19: Sherrod Brown has always fought for working people.
18: The former president saying in an online video, Brown worked to protect Ohio jobs. He'll also rally support for Democratic gubernatorial nominee Amy Acton.
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9: Sky scan forecast for Frederick and surrounding counties. It's going to be mostly clear this evening with a low of 64. For Wednesday, increasing clouds with a high near 86. There is a chance of showers come Wednesday evening. Mostly cloudy with a low of 59. And then Thursday, showers are likely in the afternoon. Mostly cloudy with a high near 66. 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
1: 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Mel, how are you? 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
23: I'm great. Thanks for having me.
1: We're certainly the home of the brave. Nobody argues that. Are we the land of the free? Are we a free people, Mel?
23: I don't believe we are, unfortunately. I don't think we've been in decades, and I think the American people deserve to know exactly what the post-World War II world turned into and what we are actually, I think, trying to dismantle right now for the good of our nation and nations all around the world.
1: I want to get into that in earnest. Just give me an example of how are we not free? Because, again, people watching, listening will say, we are independent. We are free. We're the United States. Go America. And you and I believe in that concept, but you're saying it's not really happening. Give me an example of how we're not free or independent.
23: Okay, well, first and foremost, in 1945, after the Dulles brothers and the team around them created the banking system at Bretton Woods and also the United Nations, they gave themselves the International Organization Immunity Act of 1945 that does not allow any country, including America, to audit them, to investigate them, to look into them. And frankly, there's a lot of those institutions on U.S. soil. The IMF and World Bank are in Washington, D.C. The United States of America has zero jurisdiction over either of those banks. And it just continues. The IMF and the World Bank were created at Bretton Woods. They voted to get rid of the Bank of International Settlements, and yet the Bank of International Settlements is apparently creating, all these years later, never closed, and is creating a global digital currency as we speak right now in Bangkok. So are we controlling our country? We're certainly not controlling it financially, and we haven't in decades, and we can take it back. We just have to have the will to do it.
1: Okay, so there's a lot there, and it's way over my head, and it's way over the heads of those watching and listening, because you're that smart. So let's break that down. Does this have to do with the Fed being created? Is this about Jekyll Island? Is this something completely different? Is this a monetary system I would even be familiar with?
23: Yeah, I think that it is. So before the end of World War II, most people have heard of the Bretton Woods Conference in 1944.
1: What did that do?
23: At that conference, 44 nations created a supranational banking system with the guise of continuity no matter what happened between nation states. They created the IMF, the International Monetary Fund, and the World Bank. Both of those institutions are completely immune from any kind of oversight by the United States of America, and yet the U.S. taxpayers are the biggest funders of both of them. So we are at a place where we are putting a lot of money into international organizations and international banks that the United States taxpayers have no transparency over, particularly the World Bank. So it's important to understand what happened at Bretton Woods. And then, you know, even after that, Bretton Woods, you know, went off the gold standard in 1971, but it still exists. It's like a middleman between us and foreign countries when it comes to giving out aid or whatever else. I just really think the Bretton Woods has failed, and we should really be looking at ending the IMF and the World Bank and the BIS and pulling out of it.
1: Get the new book, Infiltration Instead of Invasion, America Betrayed, 1944 to 1954. So you're telling me that there's a system between us, the taxpayer, we're funding something that's not us in the United States of America. There is a go-between, a middleman that we're not allowed to audit. Does this have anything to do with USAID? Is that connected in some way?
23: Yeah, it is. First of all, USAID is not aid. It is international development. And it was created in the same time period I'm talking about. John McCloy and the Dulles brothers, they were denazifying Europe. And after Hitler surrendered, and what happened was they sent people over there, and the Draper Report came out, and it said that for America to be dominant on the world stage, we had to have enough people on the ground to exercise soft power. So the U.S. international development is actually a and subverts the people essentially to push them towards the direction of the people that are essentially funding the global governance model that has been trying to be built since the UN came to pass back in the 40s.
1: So dismantling USAID, defunding it to the level that we have, and hopefully making it go away completely. I'm not sure that it is. Is that the first right shot that you want taken against what happened between 44 and 54? Is that the right path?
23: I think it is the absolute right path. And the reason I think that more than anything else is that when the Dulles brothers came back from everything that they were doing in Switzerland and elsewhere during World War II, they walked right into the top positions in our country that are unelected. The head of the CIA, Alan Dulles from the Council of Foreign Relations, and the head of the State Department, who was on the board of the Rockefeller Foundation, John Foster Dulles. He also helped write the UN treaty. And these guys, I believe from that point on, the State Department has essentially been a tentacle of the international banking cartel and the global public-private partnership rather than working for the United States of America. And I think it's all being shown. And a lot of people know the National Endowment for Democracy said that, you know, they're doing overtly what the CIA did covertly for decades, and yet we're still funding that. And again, the Dulles brothers were the first regime change operation that our country did, and it was in Iran, Operation Ajax, the year they got there, 53. Then you find out that they're both Wall Street lawyers at Sullivan and Cromwell. Well, and then that war and the wars later where we were overthrowing nations more often than not have to do with business, Wall Street, and international banking than anything we're told. They're certainly not to save democracy in foreign countries.
1: Independent journalist, researcher, host of the Mel Kay Show, it's Mel Kay. Get the new book called Infiltration. Instead of Invasion, America Betrayed, 1944 to 1954. Normally, there's got to be a good sales job to get somebody into a position of power like this. What was the promise? What were we sold as Americans, if anything? Maybe just the government was sold on this and we didn't know what was going on. But what were we sold? This is a good thing because what?
23: Well, essentially, what was going on here is that we are acting like we are the allies. We won World War II. We have destroyed the Nazis and all of that. I don't think the Nazis were destroyed, first of all. And second of all, I think that they sold us a bill of goods because they had already built a supranational architecture above nations that would essentially make any president or any government of any country, including the United States, irrelevant to them. And they built this to be continuous, no matter who was president. So that I believe that that entire architecture that the Dulles brothers were a part of building that is above sovereign nations is what we're fighting right now. They're the same money, same people, whether it's Rockefeller, Ford Foundation, Carnegie Institute, MacArthur. They're all funding Agenda 2030 now, just like they funded the United Nations, just like they infiltrated all of our universities, not just here, but around the world. This is a group of people that the leader himself, David Rockefeller, said that they would prefer a intellectual elite and international banking class to run the countries rather than a determination of the past like George Washington had planned for us. So I think people should start looking at these, what JFK said, which is what my book's based on, infiltration instead of invasion, and who exactly infiltrated the country.
1: It is Mel Kay. Go and get this book called Infiltration Instead of Invasion, America Betrayed, 1944 to 1954. You know, we're watching a lot of moves that President Trump's making right now. I certainly question the move going into Iran. I didn't want us to. Now that we're there, we should win and make them beg for mercy. I don't understand making a deal with Putin when it comes to diesel, when it comes to oil, when we allegedly were supporting Ukraine, but Ukraine's taking out oil and gas facilities in Russia, so now we're going to do a deal with Russia. That's all very interesting. As you're watching this unfold from your knowledge base, is humongous. As you're watching that unfold, does that make sense in President Trump? Because I think his administration is trying to make us independent. I think he's trying to make us free and liberated again. Do these moves make sense to you like they don't make sense to me necessarily?
23: 1,000%. First of all, the truth about Iran is that there is a very serious international banking situation that includes Iran in it. And it has been very covert. And I think they're trying to dig it out first. Second, Trump went into the UN. He said the United States rejects and denounces Agenda 2030 and that it's a soft global governance and that it's over. So don't forget, he pulled out of 66 bodies, 31 UN, 35 non-UN bodies and the UN Democracy Fund. And then at the same time, we have the IMF, the World Bank, BIS, and the International Immunity Act of 45. And I strongly believe he should pull out of all of that and NATO. We have to remember, after World War II, it was Eisenhower that said that if our troops were in Europe for over 10 years, that the whole operation failed. And so for me, I think it's time for us to pull out of these treaties that are outdated and take back our independence and our sovereignty and bring our soldiers home. Because if it wasn't for the Project for a New American Century, which is all the Trump haters, essentially, and the German Marshall Fund, our troops would have been home years ago. So again, a short-term emergency that Eisenhower said, we got to get out of there within 10 years or this entire operation in Europe failed. Well, we are way past that. And I think what is happening is we are taking back our sovereignty and getting those that have captured our country out.
1: Is what you're reporting on in this book the reason why we went to Korea, why we fought in Vietnam, which made no sense, why we stayed in Afghanistan for 20 years and Iraq for 20 years? Is all of that connected to this, Mel?
23: Yes, I believe so. My belief is that, like I said, 1953, the State Department went rogue, and I believe the CIA was never working for the United States. I think the CIA, Five Eyes, and MI6 have always been working for the international supranational architecture built during those years while we celebrated the Allied win. They were still protecting their above nations power that is still a problem. So to me, I just think that the United States of America would do much better to end some of these things and bring our troops home and protect our own borders and, you know, make a different path for the future, because this endless war for profit is the path. This is what they created. They created an endless war for profit machine that makes money during Reconstruction. That's why they want World War III so bad on the continent of Europe. They want to try one more time for what the Third Reich wanted, which was a unified Europe. And I think people should know that while Bill Donovan, who started the CIA, and Alan Dulles were on the board that created the EU, and a lot of what we know about the EU and the World Economic Forum and all of the powers that be in the EU is not what it seems. They have captured those 27 nations. And if we're not really smart, they want to capture us, too. And I don't think we want to live in a global socialist operation where the citizens of sovereign nations have no say over their future. And that is exactly what is going on in Europe. And again, Ukraine was never a sovereign nation. George Soros was deeply embedded there before the fall of the USSR, and he was already doing that. And Victoria Nuland went and testified in 2014 that essentially the United States and NATO took over their judiciary, their banks, their infrastructure, and everything else. And all they are doing right now is the same model that has been going on since World War One that Smedley Butler pointed out when he said all wars are racket. They make the money and consolidate the power in World War Three during Reconstruction. And their Reconstruction goal is to impose Agenda 2030 on the world as the solution. This was built long ago, and I feel like it's just time to call it out, call it what it is, and end this war, because the people of Ukraine have never even had a chance. And I think it's time for us to really realize that not only have they never been allowed to be a democracy, but Ukraine has been used for decades by people that do not have good intentions for that country and never did.
1: It's certainly interesting that Zelensky's not going to hold an election. We were able to hold an election during the Civil War in this country, but he can't hold an election there because of that war. That's kind of stupid. And I see Trump every day pulling away from Zelensky even more. I think had Trump been in office, Russia probably doesn't go in, and Zelensky probably would not have been the leader there. It'll be interesting to see how that works out. But what you're saying sounds a lot like what Ron Paul said for a long time, what his son Rand Paul is saying now. And it appears to me, and you can either say yes or no to this and expand upon it, it appears to be a psyop. Every time somebody like you or me or Ron Paul or Rand Paul say things like we should take care of America, we should not, you know, be open to trading and be unfair trade, we should not have a North American Union, which is what Hillary Clinton wanted. And when you say that, the psyop is isolationist, you hate the world, blah, blah, blah. You want people to die in Sudan. So, I mean, is that true? Do you think that's an operation to shut people like you or the Pauls down or me down when we say, yeah, let's take care of America first?
23: Yeah, of course it is, because the people don't see that the higher layer. The higher layer is that there is a, no matter what we do, the Bank of International Settlements, the IMF, and the World Bank are really running even our own finances in America. The immunity that they have is unacceptable, and the American taxpayer since all these operations all over the world. So you have to understand that what we are dealing with are people that do not want to lose the money or the power that they have essentially had without any eyes on them since 1944. And it's time for us to be very honest that the United States has to go back. George Washington said, stay clear of permanent alliances with his farewell address. And instead, essentially, since H.W. Bush walked on the floor of the United Nations and told America that we had a new world order run by the United Nations, I believe not only did he mean it, but that him, both Bushes, Clinton, Obama, Biden, all them, I think they all know this. They all are involved in this international banking public-private partnership that is running above nations. And like you said before, Mike Lee put in a act to pull out of NATO. All you have to do is tell them, and 1 year from then you're out, like we did with the World Health Organization. And we have to realize that this isn't the first time that this has been suggested, that we have sovereign money not controlled by foreign entities that we have no say over and we have no ability to audit. Like you said, Kucinich talked about doing sovereign money. Bessent's talking about it now. Lincoln did it. And this can happen. It's just we have to have the will. And believe me, Wall Street, nor the international banks, nor the city of London, nor D.C. for itself, they don't want it to end. Why do they want it to end? They don't. We, the people, should have it end. And then think about all the money that we're putting into this foreign stuff. We could do that, but we could do it unilaterally with countries and actually make sure that the money is getting where we think it's going, to feeding people and health, rather than through the IMF or the World Bank. And then, like with the German Marshall Fund, $3 million shows up at Harvard, and the rest of it goes into creating a new NGO. I mean, this is what we're dealing with. It's decades of the same model.
1: Infiltration instead of invasion. Go and get this book. It's by Mel Kay. Also, check out the Mel Kay Show. About a minute and a half left or something like that. You just told me a bit of it, but dumb it down for me like I'm a five-year-old. How do we get away from this organization that has its grips on 76% of our money funding everything, that has somehow immunity? Just, well, nobody can even audit us. How do we just do what you said? Leave the WHO, leave NATO, leave the UN, kick the UN out of our country? How do we do it? Your feet hit the ground. The tires right. Hitting the pavement. How do we do it starting right now?
23: Well, I do think that we have to understand that a lot of what is happening is about foreign money influencing our country. And the reason that that's happening is because a lot of these international development banks and, like I said, the IMF and the World Bank, we don't have jurisdiction over them. I just think the American people, particularly the 47% of us that pay taxes, anywhere that our money goes, we should see where it's going and what it's doing. And that hasn't happened at all since Bretton Woods. And listen, we can do this, but we have to be honest about it. There are a lot of things happening. And in my book, I talk about the Red House Papers. This is CIA D-class, where all the German industrialists wanted to get all the money out of Nazi Germany. It essentially went through the Vatican, the City of London, Argentina, into our country to infiltrate a lot of our universities. Wow. And all of that. And if we just start ending the financial dependence and pull our troops out of Europe and get out of NATO, it has been a failure. This is exactly what Eisenhower warned us about. And in the end, it is costing us money. It is costing us our children's lives. And, they said 5,000 troops are coming home from Europe. I would say bring them all home. I don't know why we are in Europe. The EU is not our friend. It is a tentacle of the international banking cartel, and their model is endless war for profit. And if we keep participating, that's on us.
1: And guess what? The EU is now about to get Britain back. It looks like they're trying to work on a plan to get back in. I mean, Brexit was a very smart move. I wish there were an Italia or an Italy exit. I wish they would get out of it as well, but they're trying to suck people back in. This is incredible information that most Americans have no clue about. So go get this book, Infiltration Instead of Invasion, America Betrayed, 1944 to 1954. It's Mel Kay. Also go to themelkayshow.com. Mel, the time wasn't long enough. Let's do it again very soon, okay?
23: Thank you, sir. I really appreciate it so much. Thanks.
1: I always learn a lot from you. We're back after this. Stay right here.
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1: We want to believe that we're free, we're liberated, we're independent, but that at the end of the next day, after that day, the rest of the world wants what we have, and they've got their claws in us, and they've had them in there for a very long time. 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We'll also post Dinesh D'Souza tomorrow. Go check that out on YouTube. Go see the YouTube video now. It's Kay Hill and I talking about that diesel deal. That is Monica in for Sam. That's Polo. I'm Joe. We'll see you tomorrow. Bye.
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7: Bottom of the first inning in Tampa Bay. The Rays are underway in Game 2 hosting Cleveland in the American League Championship Series. Guardians took the opener last night. Cleveland's starting pitcher tonight, lefty Parker Messick, is a Tampa area native and pitched at Florida State. His ERA this year was 2.56. The NLCS resumes Wednesday night on FS1. The top-seeded Brewers lead the Dodgers 2-0. DH Shohei Ohtani, despite injuries, will still be in the lineup for L.A. The Mariners will reportedly meet with Houston's Joe Espada about their manager's vacancy. His contract expires at the end of this month. In the NHL, 16 games tonight. The Devils are tied at Detroit, 4-4 with 9 minutes to go. And end of two, Panthers lead 4-1 at the Blue Jackets. 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And in college football Saturday, noon Eastern, Ohio State at Indiana on Fox.
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11: Making the trek to Alaska, I'm Lisa Lacerra, Fox News. President Trump in Wasilla, Alaska, as he campaigns for Republican Senator Dan Sullivan and Congressman Nick Begich.
12: We have to make sure that Dan gets in. We have to make sure that Nick Begich gets in.
11: And the president urged the crowd.
12: And while you're at it, make sure you vote yes on the ballot measure to repeal. You want to repeal ranked choice voting.
11: The president claimed ranked choice voting is a scam. He's been traveling to deep red states over the past several weeks. Alaska hasn't backed a Democrat for Senate in nearly 20 years. U.S. Ambassador to Greece Kimberly Guilfoyle has resigned amid allegations she used her position to sell political influence.
13: Guilfoyle says these allegations are false, and I intend to vigorously defend my name, my reputation, and my integrity. Guilfoyle, a former Fox News host, was once engaged to Donald Trump Jr. for nearly 4 years.
11: Fox's Peter Ducey at the White House. The federal investigation of Minnesota Democratic Congresswoman Ilhan Omar may be multifaceted after a raid on her Washington, D.C. home early yesterday morning.
14: Omar's assets were originally listed at around $30 million on her financial disclosure form. The number was later amended to under $125,000. Her team originally blamed paperwork errors. We were told yesterday's search warrant was not directly related to Omar's financial disclosures, but the Congresswoman is fundraising off the images of federal agents leaving her home with boxes.
11: Fox's David Spunt in Washington. Fox has learned subpoenas have been sent to multiple family members of Congresswoman Omar. The Justice Department has declined comment. 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
11: While the president is in Alaska, Vice President Vance traveled to Texas to rally for Attorney General Ken Paxton in his Senate race against James Tallarico.
5: Vice President J.D. Vance told a crowd at the regional airport in Tyler, Texas, to vote for Attorney General Ken Paxton for Senate, and then went through a number of old comments and social media posts from Paxton's opponent, Democrat James Tallarico.
6: Normal people simply do not use words like heteropatriarchy.
5: In light of high gas prices right now, he also announced the administration's invoking the Defense Production Act.
6: And we're going to expand the refinery right here in Tyler, Texas. We're announcing that today.
5: It's estimated this refinery processes over 70,000 barrels of oil a day. Jessica Rosenthal, Fox News.
11: An off-duty NYPD detective who survived a stabbing attack in the Bronx by two illegal immigrants is speaking out.
9: NYPD detective 33-year-old Jose Mercedes is out of the hospital.
16: I'm happy to be standing. Emotionally, I feel happy to be alive.
9: A 10-year veteran who was off duty October 2nd when he was attacked from behind in the Bronx in a robbery attempt by two illegal immigrants who stabbed him seven times.
16: I told them in English, I told them in Spanish that I was a police officer. They didn't care.
9: The suspects, identified by the Department of Homeland Security as Dominican nationals, fled to Massachusetts, where police say they were captured in a basement hideout. Both are being held without bail and face murder charges once extradited to New York. Jeff Manasso, Fox News.
11: Sales of previously occupied U.S. homes rose in September from the previous month, but slowed compared to a year ago. The National Association of Realtors

0: Master He's Unleashed destroys everything.
1: This is my confession.
0: And Verity, struggling writer Loan Ashley, played by Dakota Johnson, is hired as a ghostwriter for renowned author Verity Crawford, played by Anne Hathaway. But her assignment takes a dark turn after discovering chilling autobiographical notes. Loan struggles to separate fiction from reality while also blurring the lines with Verity's husband, Jeremy.
1: Tell me you love me.
0: And streaming on Hulu, Soulmate, a man acquires an artificially intelligent android to cope with the loss of his recently deceased wife in an attempt to create a truly sentient partner. He inadvertently turns a harmless love bot into a deadly soulmate. That's Fox on Film on Fox News.
2: 930 WFMD SkyScan forecast for Frederick and surrounding counties. It's going to be mostly clear this evening with a low of 64. For Wednesday, increasing clouds with a high near 86. There is a chance of showers come Wednesday evening. Mostly cloudy with a low of 59. And then Thursday, showers are likely in the afternoon. Mostly cloudy with a high near 66. 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

0: 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It's the Alex Marlow Show. 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
2: Can we do it from here, guys? Can we do it from here? Okay, we're having some, a little bit of technical difficulties, but it looks like we're going to be able to make this rock from this format. Okay, cool. Great. We're rocking here on the Marlow Show. It's a busy news morning. We're in a breaking news environment now with Kimberly Guilfoyle, the ambassador to Greece, based off of some reports that came out that she had, I guess, behaved in a way with donors, which was less than ideal, asking them to pay for certain things, which is the sort of thing where I'm most interested in the fact that there's a paper trail that was left. I don't totally understand why that would be the case, why you certain things that are done in Washington, which are kind of gross, and we all wish they didn't happen, but they do happen. I don't understand necessarily why you write stuff out. Isn't kind of in this digital moment where everyone stabs everyone in the back and everyone is trying to get everyone, get scalps, stuff like that. I don't understand why you would put stuff in writing, but you put stuff in writing where she had suggested, I guess, donors pay off some of her credit cards or something, which is just, it's not a great look. And the sad thing is that this is someone who I think was a very productive person in the administration, a high energy person, someone I got along with very well in the past. And also our relations with the Greeks have never been better. And so that is sort of the job, is to be our ambassador to Greece, is trying to work things so that Americans and Greeks benefit from one another, have good diplomatic relationships. And that she did that. That was what she did. And as far as I can tell, that was the nature of things, was that she was good at that job. And still, unfortunately, if you are offering to use your influence in the administration in exchange for, you know, paying for your credit card, stuff like that, or accepting gifts you're not supposed to, then Trump's got to have a short leash on that, a short fuse for that sort of thing. So that's sad. It's sad. I wish things weren't the way they are, but she's announced her resignation, and we will go from there, and we'll see how much this takes up the news cycle. The other thing that we're looking at just now is Katie Zachariah had her first press conference just a moment ago, and I don't know if we have cuts on this. I'll try to figure out with the guys if we can play some cuts. It's getting some mixed reviews, I will say, from the start, but she's off and running. A lot of the discussion was Kimberly Guilfoyle and just the nature of her taking the job, the new job. She mentioned that her children are 6, 8, 10, and 12, which I thought was very important to note that. As I noted on yesterday's show, I went a pretty good jag, but our President Trump is someone who actually promotes women, and it's one of these things where he does not get enough credit for this thing that he does, which is that he tries to give women opportunities to thrive and not just do what the left version of whatever femininity is now, which is, I guess, males, men. That's what the left thinks of as the best women are actually men. Actually, the best women are people who are productive members of society who also bear children.

0: probably about the best we could do. And she's one of those people. So I'm wishing her well, though I don't necessarily think that it was the most sparkling debut, but hopefully she'll get better and will do a capable job defending the president. The other big story, of course, today is continuation of the Ilhan Omar investigation that took place. And I was kind of waiting for shoes to drop yesterday, and not a lot dropped. We did not get a lot of new information when it comes to Omar and her, what the White House is specifically investigating, or what the DOJ is specifically investigating. We did not get a lot of nuance on that. We did not get a lot new. And plus, her defense was not very good as well. She just said she won't be silenced, which I got a lot of amusement out of that. Her saying, I will not be silenced because it is someone who talks too much, probably. It's probably too much talking caused the problems for her. It is not that she is someone who has been known to hold back on her opinions. But there's so many things that she's done. I'll just give you a second to go through her history and some of the craziest things that she said. But in 2012, saying that Israel has hypnotized the world and may Allah awaken the people and help them see the evil doings of Israel. Obviously not great luck. 2019, she had her famous It's All About the Benjamins quote. When she was asked about her stance on Israel, she said that it's all about the Benjamins, which is meaning a slang for money. And she really sort of initiated the wave of AIPAC hatred. And I'm not a big AIPAC guy. I don't have any connections with AIPAC. I don't think I've ever had a conversation with someone at AIPAC. But it is a group that lobbies on behalf of Israel. And you're allowed to have that in the country. You're allowed to have people who make the case for you. And she has also talked about dual loyalty, and she's content to be dually loyal to Somalia. And she said, this is a direct quote, I want to talk about the political influence in this country that says it's okay for people to push for allegiance to a foreign country, and later tweeted about have allegiance and pledge support to a foreign country. She's talking about essentially having a criticism for dual loyalty to Israel, but the implication, I think, is that she can have dual loyalty to another country from which she came, which is, in her case, Somalia, which is unbelievable. She's also equated Israel and the U.S. to Hamas and the Taliban. So remember, she's a congresswoman in the U.S. She's chosen to live here. She's benefited greatly from living here. Remember that her family had a fraudulent winery. And it was one of these wineries that was, it was sourcing stuff from California, and she was making tons and tons of money from this. And then there's an investigation into the winery, whether or not that it was exactly what met the eye. And all of a sudden the revenue from the winery dried up overnight. So that does indicate that perhaps there's something improper, that it couldn't handle any sort of basic auditing without it going completely out of business. That's the sort of thing that suggests that perhaps it was just a money laundering operation to begin with. So other things that are important to go through here is the DOJ indictment, what they're actually trying to do. The first detail when I was really scrutinizing this yesterday that struck me is that the inquiry into her actually got open in June 2024, and has been so often the case with news stories in recent days, is who is the president in June 2024? Well, the president, I believe, was Joe Biden. I mean, you guys can fact check me on that. Daniel, the ombudsman, who was president in June 2024? We're getting word that it was Joe Biden. And so it was actually the investigation into her finances and her interactions with foreign citizens was investigated under Joe Biden. So the U.S. Attorney's Office in Washington and the Public Integrity Section stalled this as long as they could, but overall they did have to look into it. So there's something up, and we don't have the full details, but they definitely, I think they got her on something. It is not purely a political stunt. Now the timing of it is pretty great because we get to talk about this in the lead up to the election, and we get to talk about the generationally bad run that Somalia is on. They're on a run very similar to Caltech's men's basketball team. Look it up. One of the worst runs in all of sports history, 310 consecutive losses in conference games. That's what Somalia is on right now. Is they're getting busted for the Medicare fraud. They're getting busted for the gang violence. And she caters and panders to that community and is not a community that's in great standing with the United States right now. With a lot of the citizens would rather not have money go to Somali fraudsters. And she's their patron saint right now. So they're looking into things with regard to Homeland Security as well. There are whistleblowers involved. There are documents involved. There's witness testimony. So this is more than just some people did something. This is a real, real investigation that got signed off on by a federal judge. So there's the background information is fairly limited, but what we know about her is she was ordered to pay all sorts of different fines and penalties in campaign-related issues. And there's also issues that have been raised about her tax filings, where she had a joint tax filing with her, with I think it was her first husband or her, Daniel confirms Biden was president in June 2024. She had a tax issue where she was filing with one husband, even though she was still legally married to another husband. And that's what makes the questions about did she marry her brother seem legit. And she's denied all this wrongdoing, but and there was no criminal referrals at the time. But we do need to get to the bottom of this, and I think it's a worthwhile thing to do. All right, so if you're dealing with pain in your knee and back, or if you have inflammation, or you're constantly tired of whatever pain medication you're on is bumming you out, this might be the solution for you, and it is SunPower LED. 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
1: As usual, I want to spend some time today going through what are the closing arguments that Donald Trump is making and the Republicans are making. And I want to contrast that with what the left is talking about and what the messaging could be potentially. So first of all, let's play Trump a little bit. He was talking at an event in Ohio yesterday, and now he's talking about John Husted, who's the senator there. Let's play cut 13, please, guys.
2: I don't do this with men very often. I started examining his body because I didn't know he was a great athlete. And I looked and I watched up and down. I looked at his and I looked at the whole. And then I looked at his hands. Look at his hands. He's got these like claws. And I got it. You are a great athlete. I didn't know that because he doesn't talk about that. Congratulations. Now they finally know. That was very good.
1: No, we're making jokes here. It was a pretty funny. It was a, he was commenting on John Husted's physique. And it's just noteworthy because there's no other male who could scrutinize another male like that and have it not come off as super gay. But it just doesn't with Trump. It just, he's got that knack. He's an incredible communicator. But this is the point I really want to get to. That was the amuse-bouche here. This is the main point that I think he hit, and I think he hit this well. Cut 18.
2: We turned it into the strongest and most secure border in the history of our country. In the past 17 months, this is a record, zero illegal aliens have been admitted into the United States through our southern border.
1: So that's it. Zero illegal aliens crossing our southern border in 18 months. That's it. That's what this is all about. And any of you who might want to stay home, you're being greedy and spoiled. And that's not the messaging to tell someone who might be thinking of staying home because probably they need a little more of friendliness. But overall, that is worth your vote and doing everything you can to stop the Democrats, stop the Ilhan Omars of the world from getting more power is a very positive thing. And that's it right there. That's enough for me to give him a thumbs up as, and it should be enough for you to give him a thumbs up. Things have not been perfect. Maybe you didn't get the exact agenda you wanted, but you go run. Everyone in the audience, we should. We'd have a stronger country if everyone in my audience ran. All right, Vivi Ramaswamy was there as well, calling out Amy Acton's experience. Cut 17, please, guys.
3: I'm running against a woman who compares the police to the KKK, who's, we're not going to tolerate that. I'm running against a woman whose only qualification for this job was a short-lived stint as health director when she shut down your economy and then quit when the legislature forced her to do her job. We refuse to reward failure with a promotion, and we're not going to do that in this state.
1: It's good stuff, but here's the problem with Vivek is that he's not hardcore enough on immigration, particularly H-1Bs. And I think a lot of Trump's base who voted for him enthusiastically in 2024 might not turn out for a midterm. And this is one of the things we got to track because what resonates particularly in off-year elections is people who are robust, people who are seen as fighters, and people who are seen as the, trying to understand and having understood the key tenets of Trumpism. And number one is we're going to be tough on immigration. And Vivek is just not. And so that makes me nervous. I think he's going to win. But then I'm looking at the Senate race in Ohio where Sherrod Brown versus Husted, that's a very tough race because Sherrod Brown actually has higher name ID, even though he is out of office. How many of you knew that Sherrod Brown is actually not a senator right now? Most people probably think he's a senator. He's not. He got voted out 2 years ago and he's running again. And he's a guy who's got a bunch of money and has used his perch of power to enrich his family. Peter Schweitzer's documented this in great detail. All of a sudden, you know, all these businesses run by his brother just start thriving the second that Sherrod Brown got into office. That's his family history. He dresses in a schlumpy suit so he can seem like one of the people, even though he's very wealthy and has been powerful for a very long time and can afford nice suits. He doesn't use them. And so that's the type of guy that is can be a threat, though, because he can play the populist on TV. He's not a populist in real life. And so we need to be able to channel that populist vote, because that's the key to Ohio's voter base. That's why it's turned red, is that Trump has reached these people with his desire to bring back manufacturing, close the border, cut off all the fentanyl, cut off all the outsourcing to China. All that stuff is what brought around Ohio. So do I think he's going to win? I do think he's going to win, but it's noteworthy that I think the kind of lackluster messaging on immigration from Vivek during this campaign could potentially imperil the Senate race, where Husted has a tougher opponent in Sherrod Brown. All right, a lot more on politics when we come back. This is the Alex Marlowe Show. Stick with me.
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12: Some elementary and middle schools in Montgomery County, Maryland could close or be consolidated as school leaders respond to declining enrollment and unused classroom space. Last Thursday, the Board of Education reviewed a plan outlining how potential closures would be evaluated and how families could participate in the process. District officials stress that no schools have been selected for closure. Enrollment has fallen from 165,000 students in 2019 to about 156,000 in 2025, a decline of roughly 5.6%. The acting chief operations officer from Montgomery County Public Schools said declining birth rates, demographic changes, and limited resources are driving the review. The board could vote on the proposed closures and consolidations April 15th, 2027. A Germantown man will spend over two decades in prison for the fatal shooting of 34-year-old Kendall Butler Jr. in Montgomery County. 40-year-old Michael Lynn was sentenced to 60 years with all but 25 years suspended, followed by 5 years of supervised probation. Lynn pleaded guilty in July to second-degree murder and using a firearm in a crime of violence. Investigators say Lynn shot Butler multiple times on November 8, 2025 at Germantown Square Urban Park following a dispute earlier that day. Butler was pronounced dead at the scene. Police found Lynn nearby and took him into custody, recovering a handgun from his pocket. To read more, get at WFMD.com. Now you can text your news and traffic tips into the station at 301-694-9363. I'm Diana Gibson, WFMD News.
13: Fox News, I'm Tom Rigotti. The Pope has had surgery to remove part of his lung. Fox's Jessica Rosenthal has more.
14: The Vatican says Pope Leo XIV had the lower lobe of his right lung removed with video-assisted technique, which is a minimally invasive way to perform surgery in one's chest cavity. The procedure was planned after doctors detected lung cancer.
13: The Vatican says Leo is expected to be hospitalized for at least a week. Republicans are working to defend a historically red Senate seat in Texas, with Vice President J.D. Vance campaigning there for GOP candidate and State Attorney General Ken Paxton. Fox's Brooke Taylor reports.
15: Vance's visit comes as Paxton faces a new controversy. The Wall Street Journal obtaining video reporting Paxton attended a 2024 New Year's Eve party in Dubai with two men who had already been indicted in the U.S. on federal health care fraud charges.
13: Paxton is running against Democrat James Tallarico, America's listening to Fox News.
16: My 930 WFMD SkyScan forecast for Frederick and surrounding counties. It's going to be mostly clear this evening with a low of 64. For Wednesday, increasing clouds with a high near 86. There is a chance of showers come Wednesday evening. Mostly cloudy with a low of 59. And then Thursday, showers are likely in the afternoon. Mostly cloudy with a high near 66. 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
18: If you look up this October, you may spot one of fall's most familiar sights. Geese heading toward their wintering grounds in that unmistakable V formation. And there's some impressive signs behind it. As a goose flaps its wings, it creates an upward-moving current near the wingtip. By flying slightly behind and off to the side, the next bird can use that lift, reducing the energy it needs to fly. The advantage can continue all the way down the V, making those long seasonal journeys a little easier. And geese aren't alone. Pelicans, cranes, swans, and some ducks use similar formations, although most smaller birds don't. The goose in front doesn't necessarily lead the entire trip either. Birds can switch positions during long flights, sharing the tougher job up front. So that familiar V is really an aerodynamic strategy, helping the flock conserve energy on its fall migration. Matt Murphy, Fox News.
1: .com.

0: one of the reasons we don't want mass migration from places like Somalia and really from the Arab world in general is because when you see patterns like what they just revealed in Germany, new data coming out, that girls as young as 11 getting married, hundreds of marriages over the last decade of children who are small children, even prepubescent children in some cases, getting married in Germany, which is the West. That is part of the West, one of the most biggest economies in the world, one of the most sophisticated societies in the world. And you're seeing child marriages. Now, if I told you, if I tell you to guess what countries these people are from who are doing the marriages or what their ethnic background is, are any of you going to guess the Orthodox Jews? Is that what you're going to get? Is that going to be your first guess? Is it going to be the Scottish or the Irish? No, it's Iraqis, it's Syrians, it's Pakistanis, it's people from the Middle East. And so the question is, do we like that? Is that preferential? And you have to understand that if we're going to import the third world, like we've been doing, looking at you, Minnesota, then you have to say that, well, just this is going to be one of the byproducts of it, right? The child marriages are going to go up a little bit. Why can't we have this conversation and act like this isn't perfectly logical and honest? And you're not a racist for pointing that out. All right, I got another cut from the Trump rally yesterday. This is a guy named Jake Paul. This is pretty interesting because Jake Paul is a YouTuber, and he's someone who's a boxer, and he is able to really master the current attention, the way to get attention in our digital era. And he's gotten very popular online. I don't consume any of his content. But he has said he does want to get into politics eventually. And so let's see what he's got. He spoke at the Ohio rally. Check it out. Cut 14.
1: I get confused by the left, the protesters. Do they not have jobs? That's all they do. Just carry signs around while we're doing the work. We face evil. We face these people who are willing to do anything to destroy us. All they do is talk on Twitter. But Twitter fingers never built the country. Hate has never built the country, and the woke socialist movement that we face has never built a country.
0: It's good. It's really good. That's why I played it. I've been impressed by it. And it's also good talking points. And I love that there's a light troll in there because I'm not sure he's really got a job. He does kind of perform on YouTube. Like that is his job. So I don't know if that technically qualifies as a job, but I found that to be amusing, and it's a great point. It's just the left is a monopoly on just throwing up hatred online. I guess that's not true. I guess the right does this too, but the left is way worse about sitting there online just griping and grousing. That's what they do. All right, I got a cut from the press secretary from the press briefing that just took place. I do want to share this with you guys because I thought this was a good moment. Can you play 19 for me, gentlemen?
2: As far as your second question is, yes, Caroline has been an incredible support. She gave me great and wonderful feedback on how to balance. I intend to the extent possible, include my family, include my kids in my work. Though my work will be demanding, they will always be a priority. And President Trump is the most family-friendly president we've ever had. He has hired more women with families, and the fact that he knew I had four kids and he knew that this job would be demanding and still placed his trust in me shows that I know I'm capable of being able to step up to that.
0: Yeah, it's really great. I love that. And she called out all of her kids and she said she's going to move to DC. So I wish her the best. I hope she does a great job. So it's but that's right. He's one of the most family friendly president. And you really see it when you're in the room with him. He's got an incredible amount of warmth. And I think it comes through on the rallies a lot, but he's got a lot of warmth. And I think it's a real thing. And this is something where the left does everything they can to try to undermine the family structure. And Trump, who spent his life as a billionaire playboy, dating models and playmates and stuff like that. And the thought that he would be the guy who is the one who values the nuclear family is just pretty unbelievable. As I often do, you check it out, what the left is up to. This is one of the things that is a ritual for me and has been since I got into the news business. And I was over on the Blusky platform, which is where a lot of the left went when they left Twitter, because Elon Musk bought Twitter. And Musk, who's a African immigrant, by the way, which I do find amusing, but is someone who does not share all of their politics, even though he's been a pro-China guy in the past. And Musk is not a hardcore right-winger by any means, but he's a free speech guy in general. And he seems to like Trump more than he likes Democrats. And so now they have to go to a, take their ball and go home and go to a different platform. And I was over in Blueski, and Blueski, they're all talking about this joke that occurred on SNL from Shane Gillis on Saturday. Can you play cut 10, please, gentlemen?
3: Well, I haven't been to the gym in so long, I didn't know women just dress like whores now. Look, I'm sorry. There's no other way to describe. I said, have you seen it? I've seen it. The shorts. Have you seen the shorts? Those neon, they're like artificial bait colored. The wrinkles go like around the cheeks and all combine at the. And don't look. You're not allowed to look. For real, don't look, because they are filming. I'm in the background of like 10 TikToks right now.
0: Everyone's laughing because it's funny. And anyone who's been to a gym knows that this is a thing. It's not every woman there, but a lot of women are dressing in clothing that hugs your body completely. It does not leave much to the imagination in terms of shape. That's a trend. And if someone wants a joke, who's a comedian who gets paid to make jokes, that is them dressing like whores. I think it's a totally legitimate joke. And it's in the context of a 7-minute monologue on SNL, where he roasts himself the whole time. There's a bit in there where he says that he looks like a gas station egg, which is one of the most devastating self-attacks the most self-deprecating thing I'd ever seen in my life. He's making fun of himself the whole thing, but he points this out about this obvious phenomenon that's taking place. And he's getting completely crushed online, even by fellow comedians. I couldn't believe this was a real thing, but a actor named Dan Levy, who is the son of Eugene Levy, and he's been a very successful the sitcom star over the recent years. He went online, and this is apropos, or this is, I would say, not just apropos, but this is indicative of pretty much the entire conversation that's taking place on Blueski. Play cut 11, please.
4: Women wearing short shorts to the gym does not make them. It makes the men calling them misogynists. I'm speechless that something like that can exist on live national television. And to be perfectly honest, more men need to be standing up in opposition to it, because it's complacency that has created the environment with which women are sexually assaulted, and it's a conversation as opposed to a crime. They are not objects. They are superior human beings.
0: So women are superior. This is by the way, he's a homosexual, so I don't know why he'd be saying that. Like, he doesn't even date women. So, but he says, just announces they're superior. And this is a comedian policing another comedian's jokes and suggesting that NBC really ought to censor it. And the real reason we have a culture where maybe some people get the wrong idea about women is not because they're dressing more and more provocatively, because they're all performing on TikTok, which is true. They're doing this. They're going to the gym. They're dressing in a way that is so they can film themselves, so that they could get more likes online because of their bodies. That's the problem is actually the men who would dare to look. And that's what's so funny about the joke, about Shane Gillis's joke, is that they dress in a way that is designed to optimize how many people look at them. And then if you look at them, that's frowned upon. And in fact, if you're silent about a guy making a joke about this obvious thing, then you're part of rape culture. Which reminds me, of course, of how the Cornell rape hoax has now completely left the news cycle. It's gone. The more we learned about Train Ho, the less she seemed credible. And so they just disposed of it as a news story. The last thing that maybe gets discussed was this interview that took place on the Call Her Daddy podcast, which is a podcast that is very much about sex. And it is hosted by a millennial age blonde woman who's very bubbly and I guess has a appealing personality for young women. And it is one of the most popular podcasts in the world, and it is all filth. It's all trash. It is all encouraging women to engage in whore-like behavior. And this is the conversation about Train Ho, cut 12, please, with a Cornell professor named Kate Mann.
5: If you have been on social media this week, you have seen four words everywhere.
6: I am Jane Doe.
7: I am Jane Doe.
8: I am Jane Doe.
9: I am Jane Doe.
5: You are a professor at Cornell. What does it feel like to be on campus right now?
6: I think a lot of students feel very betrayed. Women and girls are owed safety of a kind that we don't currently have. You can consent to have sex with two men, but not five men. So many people worried about him missing out on his bright future. What about her bright future? The evidence that a rape allegation would ruin a man's life is pretty thin. Women get punished, men get rewarded. Rape is always 100% the fault of the rapist, 0% on the victim. For the record, I believe Jane Doe.
0: It just, there's so many holes in just that one clip, and this is what shared to entice the audience to listen to this woman speak of things that are completely fabrications. They're figments of their imagination. This woman, Train Ho, initiated the group encounter. She said she wanted to do it again. The men asked her not to come back to the Halloween party because of the way she behaved the last time. The men's names are out there. Her name is not out there. So how is her life ruined? Their lives ruined. A lot of them got kicked out of school. They're going to have to deal with a rape trial, perhaps. And see, what's happened to her? Nothing other than that reputational damage for something she initiated. And the idea that, quote, that you can have sex with two men, but that doesn't mean it's five men. It's like, why are we doing it with two men? Lady, why can't we encourage people? How far are we going to take this? Is this thing on? Am I taking crazy pills here? Why are we encouraging women saying this is acceptable behavior? This is behavior that women obviously are going to regret. It is going to make it so that something that should be more special and sacred for their spouse is cheapened. You let everyone in the frat house go to town on you, and you think that then you're going to go one day have a stable home life? Unbelievable. No, I said that this thing on rhetorically, guys. The guys are checking in to say that yes, it is on. No, I know it's on. I just can't believe that we have to have these conversations. And that this person goes on a professor from Cornell goes on a super popular podcast so that they could specifically defend a woman who did stuff that's so bad, it's so toxic. And part of the reason why this culture exists is because of things like the Call Her Daddy podcast, where the woman who hosts the show is known for inventing bedroom techniques. And this is how a lot of young girls are introduced to sex and the relations with men. It's so far, we're so far gone in this way as a society. And will we use this moment to pull things back and start saying, wait a minute, things have gotten out of hand. We need to pull back. We need to start behaving with a little more propriety. I don't want to be a prude here, but is there some middle ground? Is there some middle ground between being completely chaste until marriage and having a group sex at college? Can we find that? I think we can. I think we're up to this challenge. All right. One challenge that I've taken on in recent years and I love is grilling. And I've got a new product that I've been using called the My Grilly, which is the most amazing way you can grill all sorts of different things. It's pure maja. You cook healthy. 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
8: 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And Dr. Kyler, what is your passion?
9: My passion is to advocate for play within our early childhood programs here within FCPS.
8: And you actually recently have won an award. Tell me about that award.
9: Yeah, so it was the Charles E. Tressler Distinguished Teaching Award, and it was a nomination of my colleagues as as well as past families that I've supported in my pre-K class.
8: So what would you tell somebody who was thinking about going into the profession?
9: I would say I would highly encourage them to look into pre-K and to get an experience in an internship or as an assistant in pre-K, as pre-K programs generally tend to have more autonomy for teachers. It is more play-based and it is just more fun to be in pre-K than any other grade.
8: What do you, where do you teach? 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
8: 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Yeah. And what's it like to be teaching at Carroll Manor?
9: We have new administration this year and they've been very supportive. It's been great so far. I love my colleagues.
8: Are you always looking for a snow day?
9: Oh yeah, I love a good snow day.
8: Thank you for being our hometown hero.
9: Yeah, thank you.
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0: Shout out to the team. Greg Evan, Sean McConnell, Roger Wicks Jr., Rick Lott, Matt Zibel, Ricky Lopez, Misty Callahan, John Cassio, and Daniel West, who had hard at work confirming who's the president in June of 2024 when the Ilhan Omar investigation started. It's important, guys. It's important because they do want to open the borders and they want to replace Americans. The left wants to replace Americans with people often from the third world. And you can see that all their stars are going for this stuff. It's I got a clip, I'm going to play it, of Harry Styles, the British singer, comes to America and dedicates a concert to a guy that I shot. But they're all dedicated to you. More you look into these people, all of them are evading arrest or they're all have criminal backgrounds. And we're starting to take our border seriously. We're starting to take what it means to be an American seriously. That is what we want. Can we play the Dan Levy clip again, Sean? I'm just so fascinated by this, that this is a guy who benefits from all the greatness that America has to offer, gets to act in sitcoms. And this is what he says about our country. Play the Dan Levy one for me again.
4: Women wearing short shorts to the gym does not make them. It makes the men calling them misogynists. I'm speechless that something like that can exist on live national television. And to be perfectly honest, more men need to be standing up in opposition to it, because it's complacency that has created the environment with which women are sexually assaulted, and it's a conversation as opposed to a crime. They are not objects. They are superior human beings.
0: Sean reminded me of the Dennis Pragerism that you can't say that we're living in a patriarchy and say that women are superior. So you got to pick. If women are superior, we'd be in the matriarchy. That's how it would be. So it's got to be, can't be both. So that's a logic that continues to boggle the mind that is what is being suggested. And I just don't, it's such a weird pander for a gay guy, a guy who doesn't even date women. It's very strange, very strange. And just a comedian trying to censor other comedians and calling a network to censor other comedians. And that is the whole conversation on the Blueski platform. And we just yearn for some celebrities who will just sing or play music or act. This is James Hetfield, who's a lead singer of Metallica, which has done, I think, some lightly left-wing stuff over the past. But check this out. This was awesome from over the weekend, Cut 15.
14: Metallica's not here like some other entertainers to influence you with their okay? We are here. We're here to forget about all the outside okay?
0: Yeah, we're here to entertain. We're not going to talk about politics. It's just great. It's just great. It's a great closing message. We're closing the border. We're going to take the politics out of the rock and roll, and we're going to tell a bunch of jokes about stuff that's obviously happening in our society. Voting, because I think, as I noted on yesterday's show, I think that Trump has done something which is kind of remarkable, which is that can you guys hear me? Because I cut out the volume. Yeah, okay. So there's something remarkable that happened, which is that Trump, I think, was able to convince a bunch of Democrats not to vote by mail, which is going to drag down their turnout. Because the left has somehow convinced people that Trump is going to rig the election using the mail system, which he's not going to do. But the left, their conspiracy mind, has done that. So I'm tracking a lot of mail-in voting, and I'm looking right now. Let's start with Florida, where I'm looking at the mail-in ballots, where Democrats always win in this. They won by 7 in, I think, 2024. And so now Republicans are actually returning mail-in voting at a 1% advantage. So the Republicans are actually flat out leading the Democrats, and the Democrats are trailing 8% from last election. Now I'm looking at Michigan, where Kamala Harris beat Trump by 5%. The Harris counties, Republicans are trailing by 5%. Whereas in mail-in voting, the Democrats won by 10%. So that's a 5% swing in Michigan when it comes to mail-in voting. So these are all positive news. It certainly suggests there is not going to be some sort of a blue wave that sweeps. We're probably headed towards a divided Congress to some degree, but I think the House is potentially even in play if we see these numbers sustain themselves. So I'm very excited to track this throughout the days and weeks to come. We'll have updates each and every day on The Marlowe Show. But that's all the time we got for now. Go in peace, to love and serve the Lord. Thank you for listening and watching.
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23: Game two of the American League Championship Series is underway at top-seeded Tampa Bay. The Rays lost the opener to the Guardians last night. Tonight's game is scoreless bottom of the fourth. Four scoreless innings from the Rays starter, Freddy Peralta, with five strikeouts and one walk. The NLCS resumes Wednesday night on FS1. The Brewers lead the Dodgers 2-0. LA DH Shohei Ohtani, despite injuries, will still be in the lineup. The Mariners will reportedly meet with Houston's Joe Espada about their manager's vacancy. His contract expires at the end of this month. Celtics guard Peyton Pritchard agreed to a 2-year extension plus an option. U.S. women's soccer tied number one ranked Spain 2-2 tonight. In the NHL, 16 games. Carolina has won five in a row. They're tied with the Caps 2-2 with about 7.5 minutes to play. New Jersey won in overtime at Detroit 5-4.
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24: An 8-hour flight. I'm Lisa Lacera, Fox News. President Trump traveled to Wasilla, Alaska to support Senator Dan Sullivan in his re-election bid, saying Sullivan is working for Alaska.
25: Dan stood with me in the Oval Office as we announced a historic federal project to finally build the 800-mile-long Alaska LNG pipeline.
24: The president called the pipeline the largest energy infrastructure project in the history of Alaska. Sullivan faces Democratic Congressman Mary Peltoka next month. The trip to Alaska, part of the president's blitz in deep red states in the run-up to the midterms. Meanwhile, Vice President Vance rallied voters at an airport in Tyler, Texas earlier today with Senate candidate Ken Paxton.
26: The vice president also took time to criticize Paxton's opponent, Democrat James Tallarico.
27: Tallarico may pretend to be a moderate in his TV advertisements, but ladies and gentlemen, we know from his record that he is a fake and he is a fraud. On no issue will he ever dissent from AOC or Rashida Tlaib or Chuck Schumer and the rest of the crazies.
26: Fox News power rankings indicate Tallarico has a 2-point edge in polling in Texas.
24: Fox's Jessica Rosenthal. Pope Leo XIV has been diagnosed with lung cancer after having surgery today to remove part of his lung.
28: Leo himself on Sunday calmly announced his upcoming medical procedure at the end of the weekly blessing, saying that the lesion was small and well-defined and in its early stages. But it appears the surgery was unexpected. While yesterday the Pope had a full day of audiences and meetings, the Vatican announced the cancellation of a slate of appointments scheduled for the rest of the week.
24: Fox's Lauren Green. A statement from the Vatican made no mention of treatment going forward as doctors await test results. A Wyoming microbiology grad student from China arrested on accusation she poisoned the tea of a colleague who had pending patents. 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
2: President Trump's new press secretary makes her briefing room debut.
3: On her second full day on the job, White House press secretary Katie Zachariah walked to the briefing room podium.
5: I am so honored to work for President Trump and the American people.
3: Zachariah was a bit of a surprise choice to fill the press secretary vacancy left by Caroline Leavitt in August. Zachariah, a mother of four, says she does plan to move her family from California to D.C.
5: They are my priority. I love being with my kids. The idea of not spending evenings with my kids is completely unacceptable.
3: Zachariah's first briefing included just a handful of questions and lasted only about 14 minutes. At the White House, Jared Halpern, Fox News.
2: CVS Pharmacy and various subsidiaries have agreed to pay $315 million to resolve a Justice Department case claiming it unlawfully dispensed medically unnecessary prescriptions of highly addictive opioids. The settlement resolves a lawsuit brought in 2024. New options for smart home accessories from Apple.
6: Apple has launched its Apple Home Collection, which includes indoor and outdoor cameras, thermostats, temperature sensors, and a video doorbell and door lock. Apple says the accessories will be easy to set up with a tap of an iPhone and will be managed through the Apple Home app. Apple collaborated for the services with LG Electronics and Schneider Electric. Apple says the products will become available in December, with accessories coming out early next year. Apple's promising its services will be simple, reliable, and private.
2: Fox's Ginny Cassola, Wall Street. The first big batch of summertime profit reports from U.S. companies made waves on Wall Street after topping analysts' expectations, but many canceled each other out. The Dow lost 180, the Nasdaq off 41. I'm Lisa Lucera. 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
29: Bullet points.
7: I'm Evan Brown. It's a new term for the Supreme Court, and it looks as if there will be no new Second Amendment cases to be considered. One petition specifically catches the attention of those seeking to legalize nationwide carrying. The court is turning away the case of Johnson v.

0: forecast for Frederick and surrounding counties. It's going to be mostly clear this evening with a low of 64. For Wednesday, increasing clouds with a high near 86. There is a chance of showers come Wednesday evening. Mostly cloudy with a low of 59. And then Thursday, showers are likely in the afternoon. Mostly cloudy with a high near 66. 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
2: Fighting for free speech, Western civilization, and delivering common sense for the American people. 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
3: Breaking news to start the show today. Kimberly Guilfoyle has resigned as U.S. ambassador to Greece. This was after the White House asked her to step down following reports of alleged misconduct. Her lawyers deny wrongdoing. We have 3 weeks until Election Day, and Michigan's Democratic Senate nominee is facing questions about his family's reported ties to the Muslim Brotherhood and about his own worldview. We'll talk about that in a moment. We have audio. Plus, Democrats in Michigan are speaking out against El Sayed there. We have audio from the Rogers campaign about how they're approaching Democrats, particularly African-Americans in Detroit. And Senator Shelley Moore Capito of West Virginia joins us today. Can Congress cut the red tape that keeps America from building the energy infrastructure that we need? Well, a bipartisan permitting deal is on the table. She's been in the middle of it, and we'll discuss with Senator Capito what comes next. You're listening to the Scott Jennings Show, Common Sense for the American People, broadcasting live today from New York City. And on this day, October the 13th, I start with an excruciating story of the unknown. For the families above ground, the waiting was unbearable. For the men below, there was no telling whether anyone would ever reach them. 33 men in a collapsed mine, and nearly half a mile of rock between them and daylight. They went to work that day like any other, but suddenly the place where they earned a living looked like it might become their tomb. Above ground, rescuers faced an extraordinary challenge. Finding the men was one thing, bringing them home was another. They needed to drill a passage through the earth and lower a capsule down that could carry a man back to the surface, one at a time. After more than 2 months underground, that moment finally arrived, and they did send that capsule down, and it did come back, and inside was one living man. One rescue became two, then three, and through the night and into the next day, the operation continued until every last one did make it back above ground to safety. 33 trapped and 33 saved. For once, the world was watching the same story and rooting for the same ending. These were the miners of the San Jose mine in Chile. They'd spent 69 days underground, and their rescue became a triumph of engineering, courage, and people who refused to give up on one another. And it happened on this day, October the 13th, 2010. Scott Jennings here for Salem. I want to talk to you today about worldview. In politics, we sometimes focus narrowly on this issue or that, but what we forget to ask is, what is the worldview of this person? And that's a question on the minds of voters up in Michigan as they assess the worldview of Democratic Senate candidate Abdul El Sayed and his ties to the Muslim Brotherhood. What is that, you might ask? Well, the Muslim Brotherhood is the world's oldest and most influential transnational Sunni Islamist political and social movement, founded in Egypt in 1928. It views Islam as a complete system governing all aspects of private, social, and political life. Its well-known motto is, Islam is the solution, advocating for governance based on Sharia law. On Sunday morning, Kristen Welker asked El Sayed about this on Meet the Press. I want you to take a listen to Cut 5.
4: For Michigan voters who are hearing those attacks against you, who are looking to separate fact from fiction, can you set the record straight about whether you or your family have any ties to the Muslim Brotherhood?
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3: Okay, that denial deserves

0: scrutiny because his sister, Iman Abdullahi, previously wrote on social media, and I quote, "My family has long been MB," meaning Muslim Brotherhood. And not to mention, when El Sayed won the primary in August, the official newspaper of Muslim Brotherhood celebrated him as one of the most prominent Brotherhood supporters inside the Democratic Party. Beyond that, there's the money and his own statements in this campaign, as I explained on CNN Sunday night, cut 10.
1: We'll just simply read to you some headlines. El Sayed campaign backed by over $100,000 from dozens of members of group with alleged terror ties. Abdul El Sayed rakes in thousands from Muslim Brotherhood-linked donors. Abdul El Sayed's father-in-law, a top donor to an El Sayed super PAC, is among top leaders of Muslim Brotherhood organization linked to terror funding. Abdul El Sayed's mom worked for global terrorist group accused of funding bin Laden, according to a report. And on top of that, when that radical Islamist rammed his truck into a synagogue in West Bloomfield, Michigan, he said, you know, hurt people hurt people. Yeah. I think there are legitimate questions about his world view. And when you put Iran and Israel on the same footing, we have an enemy and we have an ally in the Middle East. Before you can tell the difference between what Mamdani did on October the 7th, a couple of lines about Israel and three paragraphs about how terrible the Jews are. The implication is that all of this terrorism, all of this violence, and all of this fear and intimidation can be rationalized if you look at through the lens of the oppressed and the oppressor, which is, I think, how El Sayed sees the world, and it's antithetical to the American system. That's the Republican argument.
0: The central question for me is this idea of worldview. What does this man believe about America, about our allies, about freedom, and about the people who threaten it? My reading of his record is that he repeatedly reaches for the same framework that dominates the modern left, this idea of oppressor versus oppressed. Here's how that mentality works. You divide the world into two camps, and you assign moral standing according to who has power and who claims to be resisting it. Western countries, like the United States, go into the oppressor column. Movements opposing the West, such as Hamas and other terrorist organizations, get the benefit of the doubt. And once those labels are assigned, judging conduct becomes secondary to defending the narrative. And this is how you end up demanding endless explanations from democracies while stretching to rationalize terrorist acts. Hurt people hurt people. That's what El Sayed said. El Sayed's own record gives us something concrete to examine. In 2011, he was quite sure that a Brotherhood government in Egypt would not turn into a repressive theocracy. But then in 2012, as my friend Eric Erickson points out, it began doing exactly that. And El Sayed signed a statement that said it should go further, demanding a purge of the police and the media. Well, what happened? The Egyptian people rose up against the Brotherhood. They filled the streets in June of 2013. And the Brotherhood was driven out of power. El Sayed cares so much about Egypt, perhaps because he is a dual citizen, as he himself has admitted on the record at least a couple of times, which makes his denials to Kristen Welker troubling. Now, there's more. I want you to listen to how he's describing America's responsibility toward refugees in a 2018 interview, cut 9.
2: We as a country, I believe, owe it to the world to open our doors, and we're better because of it, right? I've never met an immigrant in my life who didn't want what's best for their family and what's best for our country.
0: Let me restate that. El Sayed says, we as a country, I believe, owe it to the world to open our doors. He was discussing refugees from third world countries. We owe it to the world. He thinks that because he thinks America is an oppressor regime. Therefore, to atone for our status, El Sayed believes we should throw open the gates to these oppressed peoples who will then come here and one day elect more senators like El Sayed. That's the plan. The oppressed versus oppressor framework becomes dangerous when it turns grievance into moral permission and when it invites anti-American radicals into our country by the millions to change our culture and laws and way of life. If you want that, ladies and gentlemen, you can move to Europe, a continent that is currently in chaos because they follow that very plan. You're listening to Common Sense for the American People. I'm Scott Jennings, broadcasting for Salem. We're very glad you're with us today. I want to talk to you for a moment about supplements. Now, when you think about supplements, two things matter the most. 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And can you trust them? 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They'll get you hooked up right away. Maybe you'll send us your story in very soon. More news when we come back. It's Scott Jennings on Salem. Stay with us.
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5: Republican governor candidate Dan Cox says Governor Moore's mistakes cost taxpayers millions of dollars.
6: 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Because Westmore canceled the contract, he had to take $500 million of our tax money and pay the contractor an apology fee for canceling the contract.
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0: 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It's Scott Jennings.
1: Welcome back to the show here on Tuesday, October the 13th. You know, we usually cover national politics here on the Scott Jennings Show, but there is a state legislative race going on in Pennsylvania that might be instructive about our political climate and what's to come. Our next guest, in fact, came within just 88 votes of winning a special election here in August, and now he's getting a second shot. His name is Scott Temko. He's the Republican running for Pennsylvania's 12th House District. It's a seat that Republicans held for more than two decades before Democrat Brandon Dukes flipped it earlier this year. And what makes this race even more interesting is that President Trump carried this district by more than 18 points in 2024, and it contains Butler County, site of the rally where the president was nearly assassinated. Now, with Election Day just 3 weeks away, Temko is facing Dukes once again in a rematch that could help determine control of Pennsylvania's state house. Here's one of Temko's most recent ads. Cut one.
2: I'm Scott Temko. We have a great opportunity in Butler County. Through strong, conservative, common-sense leadership, we've built communities that are safe, with low taxes, low unemployment, great schools, and a wonderful place to raise a family. Our success has led to major growth, but that expansion comes with growing pains. I will work tirelessly to address congestion, promote energy production to make our lives more affordable, and be relentless in ensuring Butler County doesn't become Allegheny County. Vote Scott Temko November 3rd.
1: Joining us now, Republican candidate and retired Air Force Captain Scott Temko, who is joining us from his district in Pennsylvania. Scott, welcome to the Scott Jennings Show. You had a close race earlier this year, and now you're getting a rematch. I'm sort of interested in the national overlay here. President Trump carried this district overwhelmingly in 2024. Obviously, there's been a swing. What do you foresee here in the next 3 weeks in Pennsylvania? Can Republicans win this district under you, and can Republicans win statewide in the Keystone State?
2: Well, Scott, first of all, thank you for having me. And to your question, absolutely. This is a county, this is a district that Republicans should prevail in. I know a lot of news was made about this special election just a month or so ago. But remember, you know, special elections are unique, and it was done on a particular day in the middle of summer, first day of school. And of course, you have low turnout. We're going to get an honest assessment of where Republicans stand on November 3rd. And I'm very confident that we're going to do well. People are going to show up. We have an important governor's race in Pennsylvania. There are a few local ballot initiatives, which should drive turnout. And Republicans do enjoy a majority in this district and in this county. It's not the majority it was 20 or 30 years ago. So we might have to do a little more heavy lifting, a little more work. We need people to come out and vote. But we do have the majority, and as long as our folks show up to the polls and live up to their conservative values, we should prevail.
1: You're one of these Republican candidates that's out there knocking on doors every day. You're talking to more people on the ground than probably just about anybody in the country. What are you hearing from Republicans and from independents? What do they want to see out of the Republican Party this fall? What issues do they want to see focus on? You know, what concerns are they raising? Are they still down on the Democrats? Give us an idea of the political climate on the ground.
2: You know, it's an interesting dynamic. And again, I'm running as for state representative, a local level. So the questions I get more are infrastructure. How are you going to fix quality of life here in Southwest Butler County? But if you want to know the number one issue that's on people's mind, and it's no surprise, it's affordability. Things have become more expensive. What the Democrats did in years past, especially during COVID, have led to long-term ramifications. And so energy production, Pennsylvania is a massive energy producing state. We need to take advantage of that and use that to lower our taxes and improve the quality of life here. But affordability really is number one on everyone's mind. And I think there's a great opportunity when I talk about the ability of Pennsylvania, whether it be liquid natural gas or coal or oil, to produce energy, lower overall costs. Those overall costs then get passed on to things like groceries and things along those lines. So I would say that is certainly the focus that people have most on the agenda right now.
1: Last question for you, Scott, 30 seconds. When we're having this debate over affordability and especially energy, obviously Democrats are just hoping for a referendum against Republicans on these issues. Are you and other Republicans in Pennsylvania making the case that 90% of the things people are mad about happened under the Democrats, and that no Democrats ever really in recent times made any argument at all about increasing energy supply or lowering gas prices? Is that debate actually having, or is it really just more of a referendum on current circumstances?
2: Well, we tried to, because it's completely obvious that's what they've always done. There's no tax they don't like. There's no dollar they won't use and abuse. The biggest challenge I have is my opponent, as obviously he's been in office for just a short amount of time, but he's already voted 100% with the Democrats. And Butler County is one of the counties in Pennsylvania that is a revenue producer for the state. And Democrats are licking their chops because they want to take the money from here, funnel it into Philadelphia to fund their failed SEPTA and all the programs in Philadelphia that failed city has had. So that's really what we're up against here in Butler County, is these guys need to know, keep our money here for us.
1: Scott Timko, running for state legislature in Pennsylvania. Thanks for your time today. We take a break, and Shelley Moore Capito from West Virginia comes by. Stay with us.
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9: A former Waynesboro man will spend the next 15 to 30 years in prison for his role in a 2023 shooting in Chambersburg. 48-year-old Evan Sears was sentenced last Wednesday by a Franklin County judge, nearly 2 months after a jury found him guilty of attempted homicide, aggravated assault, tampering with evidence, and illegal firearm possession. The shooting happened on the morning of October 30th, 2023, in the 700 block of South Main Street. Police say the victim suffered gunshot wounds to his leg and hand following a confrontation. Sears fled to Martinsburg, West Virginia, where he was arrested before being extradited back to Franklin County in November 2023. Following his prison sentence, Sears will serve 1 year probation. The judge also ordered him to have no contact with the victim and undergo a mental health assessment, along with any additional programs required by prison officials. A 19-year-old former substitute teacher has been found guilty on 4 of 5 counts in a case involving death threats against multiple people and threats of a possible attack at John Champ High School. Hayden Dollery, a former substitute teacher at Eagle Ridge Middle School, was arrested in April after allegedly making threats through the messaging platform Discord. Prosecutors say Dollery threatened to kill a former partner, members of both families, and carry out a murder spree at the school. The threats were reportedly made the day after the relationship ended. Dollery was indicted on charges including threatening to kill or injure someone, making threats on school grounds, and threatening to damage a building. Sentencing is expected in the coming months. The convictions carry a potential maximum of 25 years in prison. WFMD News.
10: News. I'm Ted Linder. 3 weeks to go till the midterm elections. President Trump rallying for Republican incumbent Senator Dan Sullivan in Wasilla, Alaska, telling supporters he's delivering for their state and his agenda.
11: Dan stood with me in the Oval Office as we announced a historic federal project to finally build the 800-mile-long Alaska LNG pipeline.
10: president calling the pipeline project the largest energy infrastructure project in the history of Alaska. Senator Sullivan facing former Democrat Congresswoman Mary Peltola in November. Pope Leo XIV has had surgery to remove part of his lung.
5: The procedure was planned after doctors detected lung cancer. He was in the operating room for 3 hours at Rome's Gemelli Hospital, and surgery itself lasted 90 minutes. The Vatican statement says there were no complications. The Pope woke up and was returned to his room.
10: Fox's Jessica Rosenthal. 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
12: 930 WFMD SkyScan forecast for Frederick and surrounding counties. It's going to be mostly clear this evening with a low of 64. For Wednesday, increasing clouds with a high near 86. There is a chance of showers come Wednesday evening. Mostly cloudy with a low of 59. And then Thursday, showers are likely in the afternoon. Mostly cloudy with a high near 66. 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
13: This is Fox on Justice. On Capitol Hill, FBI Director Kash Patel was pressed on the investigation into Thomas Crooks, the man who authorities say shot and almost killed then-former President Trump at a Pennsylvania campaign rally in 2024. More than 2 years later, Patel says there's not much new in the probe.
14: I think we looked at some 27 devices, exfiltrated all the data off of them, looked for connections to individuals in America and overseas, and we found no evidence that individual was literally even speaking to any other human being other than his parents who he resided with.
13: According to new documents reviewed by Fox News Digital, Thomas's father spoke to authorities and said his son did not identify any friends in high school, but was friendly with people. Under oath, Patel promised to keep lawmakers in the loop on any important developments in the case. David Spunt, Fox News.
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17: And welcome back to the Scott Jennings Show here on Tuesday, October the 13th. Our next guest, important policy guest today. She's United States Senator for West Virginia and has been leading on, I think, one of the most important issues of our time. It's one of those issues that gets very little coverage compared to the impact that it will have on your future and the future of the United States of America. You probably don't think about much every day, but it's called permitting reform. And to discuss it is Shelley Moore Capito, Senator from West Virginia. Senator Capito, thanks for making time for us on this important issue today.
18: Yeah, happy to be on to talk about it. I agree. It's important.
17: Well, this has been going on for years.
18: Right.
17: And you know, we've got to a point in this country where it's almost impossible to do any kind of an energy project because of all the bureaucracy and litigation and red tape. And you, along with a bipartisan group of senators, have been working tirelessly for months and months and months and months to try to put a deal together to solve this problem. And it feels like you're about to punch through to the end zone. It's football season, so we'll use a football analogy.
18: Mm-hmm.
17: Tell us what happened at the end of the session that just ended in the Senate and what you expect to happen on permitting reform when you get back right after the election.
18: Okay, well, thanks for the opportunity, Scott. And this is important. We are not building in this country. We're not, there's certain things we don't build, but we're not building fast enough. And think of all the jobs that would be created if we could get these projects off the ground. So we really started about a year ago. There had been stops and starts all throughout the last, you're right, 10 years with no success. And I was just determined that I was not going to walk away from the table. So Senator Whitehouse, who is my ranking member on Environment and Public Works, and then Senators Lee and Heinrich over on the Energy and Natural Resources Committee, we had the main jurisdictions. And we just sat down with our staff, and I mean repeatedly through the summer, worked hard to try to figure out what would really get us to a point where you can shorten the time frame, where you can make it more efficient, where it can, where we can build things and still keep the environmental parameters in place, because clean water, clean air is very important. So basically, we got real. First of all, people are probably wondering, like, what's driving the bipartisan nature of this? Well, if you look at energy projects alone, President Biden canceled the XL pipeline. President Obama canceled our West Virginia largest coal mining permit ever, even after they had gotten the permit. President Trump comes in and starts canceling offshore wind projects.
17: Right.
18: And all of a sudden, the Democrats are like, this isn't fair. And we said, you know, this is what we've been trying to tell you. So certainty is really one of the core values in here. If you get a permit, you got the certainty that you can't have somebody look in the rearview mirror and say, oh, well, this president doesn't like my project, he's going to yank my permit. That's not going to be allowed to happen anymore. Mm. And there were certain repeating things that were holding up the process. The NEPA process, which you have to go through all these environmental impact statements and just repeat a lot of times. We're reining that in, putting serious timelines on that. The other really stopping point is or clog up in permitting has been endless lawsuits and that go on forever. Presently, you have 6 years to sue. This pulls it into 180 days.
17: Wow.
18: And you have to have standing and you can't shop courts. So, you know, that to me will save us a lot of time and money. We also have things like if you're going to put a bridge back where a bridge has already been, you shouldn't have to go through this entire huge process again. You've already been permitted once. Let's go ahead and move forward. And I think people need to know it's not just about energy. It's about transportation, manufacturing, communications, aviation, space. You know, they can't get enough launch pads. These things are anything that needs to be permitted is going to be part of this. And the coalition that's been put together to support this is massive. And it's from all spectrums of the political world and energy world and everything.
17: Well, you just raised, I think, something that will surprise a lot of people out there because it's a campaign season right now. So everything seems really polarized. But behind the scenes in the Senate, you had some of the most liberal Democrats and some of the most conservative Republicans at a table hashing this out. And although I think some people were disappointed that this didn't get done before the election, it sounds like it's teed up to be the first thing you vote on right after the election. Talk to us behind the scenes about bipartisan cooperation is still possible in Washington, D.C., it sounds like.
18: It is. And you're right. I mean, Senator Whitehouse and I have very different views. I'm from a fossil fuel state. Coal and natural gas are in our blood here in West Virginia. And he is very much an environmentalist who is a big renewable energy proponent. And so while we don't have the same, we don't come from the same places, this will impact the things that we care about the most equally. And so basically what happened was at the very end, we had sort of pledged that we were going to come out, release the text, and have a press conference. It got very tenuous at the end, as it always does. Can we really do this? And it looked like that morning that we weren't going to quite get there. But you know what? We all got in a room again, just like, you know, the movies and that people don't think we do. And we said, can we do this? And we said, we have to do it. And so, but one of the agreements was they didn't want to vote before the election.
17: Right.
18: But they did agree to shorten some of the what you can have to obstruct motions to proceed and all those kinds of things. So they did agree to shorten that. So and then Leader Thune came in and he was very open to having it be the first vote. So it will be the first vote when we get back. I also want to add the White House in here because they were critical to this. They talked with the Democrats repeatedly. They talked with us. They were in the room a lot of the times because it was important to have their buy-in to this for us to be successful. And we don't have it over the finish line, but I think we've got the three most important bargaining units all on the same page.
17: Senator, it feels like you've got the deal in place to get it out of the Senate with a fairly substantial bipartisan vote. But I want to ask you about the House. Mm-hmm. Are you talking to House leadership and the relevant committee players? I've heard a little rumblings that maybe they're not fully on board with what's been negotiated here, but bring us up to date on the back and forth between the real two-party system in Washington, which is the House and the Senate.
18: Right. Well, actually, the House did us a big momentum builder in December when they passed the SPEED Act. Mm-hmm. And that dealt with a lot of the issues. And that came out of Representative Westerman's committee from Arkansas. And so he and I have been very close in this. We incorporated a lot of what they did into this bill. So there's a lot of House ideas in here. And in the end, we were able to get a few more in at the very end. end that was acceptable to all sides. So we've kind of set that stage. He put out a very positive comment, I believe, yesterday, and that's a critical committee. There are grumblings. I think by nature, the House never wants to take anything that the Senate says. But I think if we can get a good, solid vote, I think we can, and keep the president's support, which I think we will, I think we'll have great momentum to be able to take it all the way across the finish line in the House. You know, people are asking me, do I think, well, if you wait till after the election and the Democrats take control, will they try to pull it to the left? I'm sure there's going to be some negotiating at the end. But, our names are on this bill, and we believe in it. And I think that's significant.
17: So it's your expectation that if this becomes law in the United States, we are going to see new energy projects in short order. Some of them will be fossil fuel. Some of them will be renewable, like wind and solar. But what we're going to see in short order is a rush to develop new energy, which we desperately need. We're not making enough energy right now. So for states like West Virginia, Kentucky, where I am, we're going to see hopefully more coal projects. And then for the people who love wind and solar, they're going to have a fair shake as well. So it really is kind of an all-of-the-above energy piece of legislation, isn't it?
18: It definitely is. And transmission is a big piece of it, too. We don't have enough transmission. And a lot of what gets stranded are the renewable assets because they're new and they haven't, they haven't had a coal mine there for 50 years or a coal-powered power plant. So transmission is a part of that. That was something that was important to the Sheldon White Houses of the world to make sure that we did that. They want certainty that the president will release their wind projects. He gave them that certainty. And so, you know, we really, I think, achieved quite a bit pre. And then there's studies out there from like the Business Roundtable or that show that over close to $2 trillion is sitting on the shelf because they don't know if they get a permit, if it's going to withstand the political winds of another administration. This way, they're not going to have to worry about that. If you pull a permit for a reason because you're biased about it, if the administration does that, it is extremely costly to the administration. And we just don't think it's not going to be in anybody's best interest to do that.
17: Talking with Senator Shelley Moore Capito from West Virginia about this pending deal on permitting reform, which is a huge deal. It'll be the first thing voted on in the Senate right after the election. A final question on the legislation, Senator. Could this lead to more refinery capacity in the United States? That's been in the news lately because of the diesel crunch. Does this bill impact maybe people being able to build more refineries?
18: Absolutely. I mean, it really impacts anything that has to have any kind of an environmental overlook or working with the Corps of Engineers, EPA, Fish and Wildlife, Endangered Species, any of those entities that really could clog the system, and a refinery would be in that category. So, yes. The answer to that is yes.
17: Senator Capito, you're on the ballot this year. You've been out campaigning in West Virginia, and I'm sure you're talking to some of your colleagues who are in tougher races than you have in West Virginia. What's your advice for Republicans right now? What should they be telling the American people here with the last couple of weeks before the voting happens on Election Day?
18: Well, I think what what we as Republicans should be talking about is what we have done, and that is, helping small businesses, helping with taxes, with, no tax on tips and overtime. That's very popular. I think we have to acknowledge and be honest. People are upset about gas prices, and they're upset that prices hasn't come down. And they're very negative, I wouldn't say very negative, but very mostly negative on the Iranian situation. So I always find it's better to be honest with people. Yeah, you're right. This situation's gone on too long. It's impacting our pocketbooks, and we need to find a solution. And the president is the one who wants one worse than anybody, and he's working every day towards it. The other thing I think we need to say is, if not us, what is the alternative here? More taxes, more green energy giveaways, more border openings, more Supreme Court justices. Paint the picture of maybe it's not all going your way with Republicans, but listen, the contrast here is something that really bears in mind. I mean, I was over in Ohio, and that was the kind of thing we talked about with John Husted.
17: Yeah, he's in a tough race over there.
18: He is.
17: And, you know, frankly, I was disappointed that the Democrats played politics with him on the ratepayer protection pledge. And I mean, they really played a ruthless game on that, because that issue, people wanting to make sure data centers don't cause utility bill increases, that's one of the number one issues in the election. And you had a 417 vote margin in the House, and for them to block it, it really was political. But we'll see what the voters want to do on Election Day. Senator Capito, congrats on the permitting reform bill. We'll keep tracking this over the next few weeks. This is Common Sense for the American People. Scott Jennings is here on Salem. More news after this.
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1: In a coordinated, decades-long effort, Islamic law is infiltrating American society. In the battle for Western civilization, Texas stands on the front line.
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19: 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This time, we're going to win.
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0: down. Here's Scott Jennings.
1: All right, we got a little breaking news to get to in just a moment. 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We thank our friends and partners at AARP for sending along that message today. All right, breaking news. Stuff going on out there, and this just into the show. This is happening down in Texas. Vice President J.D. Vance out traveling today, and he has just announced on the tarmac in Tyler, Texas, that the Trump administration is going to invoke the Defense Production Act in order to expand an oil refinery there in Tyler. Let's take a listen to that. Cut 12.
2: So today, I am pleased to announce that the Trump administration, working with the refinery at Delek, has used the Defense Production Act, and we are going to expand the refinery right here in Tyler, Texas. We're announcing that today. And here's what we want to do, ladies and gentlemen. We want millions of gallons of commercial grade and military spec fuel to come out of this refinery in addition to what it's already producing. And what that means for you and your families is lower costs to fly from one place to another. It means lower costs to drive your car into work every single day. It means a more reliable energy supply, but also a stronger national defense, and it will also mean hundreds of good-paying new jobs, just like Austin's, right here in Smith County.
1: All right, J.D. Vance with a big announcement down in Texas. More news. President Trump's ambassador to Greece, Kimberly Guilfoyle, has resigned following a series of misconduct allegations. The White House confirmed the decision this morning, just one day after President Trump said he was considering firing Guilfoyle. Now, all this has come out of the Wall Street Journal's reporting, where Guilfoyle allegedly asked a Trump donor to help pay off a $100,000 American Express bill before her Senate confirmation hearing last year. That donor is named Eric Dieters. He's from Kentucky. He claims Guilfoyle offered to use her political connections to help his tax and legal troubles. Now, Guilfoyle's attorney has disputed the authenticity of these messages cited in the reporting. She says she's going to defend her name in her farewell statement today. Sounds like the State Department's Inspector General is also looking into this conduct. Yesterday, President Trump had made clear he was not happy about this situation, and he said he was looking into it and said, "I'm not satisfied with this." Well, the White House made its decision, and now Guilfoyle is out as ambassador to Greece. Federal agents have raided Democratic Congresswoman Ilhan Omar's home in Washington, D.C. as part of an ongoing criminal investigation. And according to multiple reports, this investigation centers on immigration paperwork connected to Omar's family. Agents with Homeland Security executed a search warrant at the Minnesota Democrat's home early on Monday morning. The Justice Department confirmed that the search was authorized by a federal judge, but DOJ has not publicly disclosed the specific crimes being investigated. CBS News reports the investigation involves immigration documents completed by Omar's late father. Omar was born in Somalia. She came to the United States as a refugee. She became an American citizen in 2000, and for years, there have been accusations and rumors about her own immigration history, including claims of marriage fraud. The claim is that she at one point may have married her own brother. She's denied this, but that's what's in the public space. No charges against Omar have been announced yet. The search warrant does not establish that she committed a crime, but the federal investigation is now drawing national attention. President Trump made some comments on this on the South Lawn of the White House But he says it's up to the investigators. It's not up to him. Omar is accusing the Trump administration of using federal law enforcement to target political opponents, although at one time, when President Trump was facing all sorts of investigations, she said no one is above the law. A lot of Democrats said that. Well, I think what's good for the goose is good for the gander. We'll have to follow and see where the investigation leads. You're listening to the Scott Jennings Show. It's common sense for the American people. We'll have more news right after this.
0: Common sense for the American people. This is the Scott Jennings Show.
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6: Top of the seventh in Tampa Bay, the Rays lead the Cleveland Guardians 3-0 in Game 2 of the AL Championship Series, trying to even up the best of seven at a game apiece. Two out, two on for the Guardians. They did have Parker Messick, a lefty, on the mound as their starting pitcher, a Tampa area native. He allowed no earned runs in his 5 innings, but there was a key error at third base from veteran Jose Ramirez, and Tampa Bay scored its 3 because of that, unearned in the fourth. The NL resumes its championship series Wednesday night on FS1 with the top-seeded Brewers leading the Dodgers 2-0. LA DH Shohei Ohtani, despite the injuries, will still be in the lineup tomorrow. Patriots running back Travion Henderson is due to miss multiple weeks with a high ankle sprain. 49ers linebacker Dre Greenlaw's 1-game suspension was upheld. And U.S. women's soccer tied number 1 ranked Spain 2-2.
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7: The president on the road again. I'm Lisa Lacera, Fox News. President Trump traveled to Wasilla, Alaska to campaign for Senator Dan Sullivan.
8: I'm talking about the real Dan Sullivan, not the fake Dan Sullivan.
7: The president referring to another Dan Sullivan who's running as a Democrat, and the president urged the crowd to vote for a referendum which would do away with ranked choice voting, which he called a scam. And President Trump again promised a $5,000 dividend for every adult if Republicans retain the House and Senate.
8: I don't want you going to China. Darling, let's take a trip to China and spend that $5,000. I don't want you to go to Japan.
7: Treasury Secretary Scott Bessent claims the federal government can pay out the dividend without adding to the national debt. Democrats call the dividend an attempt to buy votes. A $1.2 billion fine imposed on Bank of America. The Treasury Department says it's imposing the fine on America's second largest bank for violating anti-money laundering and sanctions laws. And it says Bank of America admits it willfully violated the 1970 Bank Secrecy Act, which requires banks to help the government detect and prevent money laundering. Bank of America said in a statement it worked with regulators to reach the penalty resolutions. CVS Pharmacy will pay more than $300 million to settle a federal lawsuit over opioid prescriptions.
9: The Justice Department case against CVS began as a whistleblower lawsuit brought by a former CVS employee. The company was accused of helping to fuel the nation's deadly opioid epidemic by unlawfully dispensing drugs that were not medically necessary, including large quantities of opioids based on prescriptions from so-called pill mills. The lawsuit also blames staffing levels and performance metrics for a rush to fill prescriptions without verifying legitimacy.
7: Fox's Lisa Brady. CVS says it strongly disagrees with the claims and does not admit any wrongdoing. 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
7: U.S. Ambassador to Greece Kimberly Guilfoyle has resigned amid allegations she used her position to sell political influence.
22: In a lengthy public post, she denies the allegations against her, putting out that statement on social media. It reads in part, quote, "These allegations are false, and I intend to vigorously defend my name, my reputation, and my integrity. I have dedicated my professional life to fighting for justice, standing up for what is right, and defending the values that make America exceptional." The Wall Street Journal is reporting that Guilfoyle offered to use her influence inside the Trump administration to pay off her $100,000 credit card bill. GOP donor Eric Dieters says that he was promised access for money by Guilfoyle.
7: Fox's David Spunt in Washington. Dieters now says he plans to sue Guilfoyle for defamation. A federal judge has ordered the Trump administration to stop work on a historic golf course in D.C. until October 26th, pending more court action. This comes after the administration attempted to find an official to discuss why a massive tree cutting needed to happen over the holiday weekend. Actress Selma Blair could face federal charges after she was accused of assaulting several people on board a flight from L.A. to New York over the weekend. She's already been in state court.
23: Selma Blair is free after posting $20,000 cash bail after the violent in-flight incident and has pleaded not guilty to charges of second-degree assault. She allegedly attacked two flight attendants during the flight. Then police say she kicked a female police officer and a nurse while she was being taken to a hospital after landing. A spokesperson for Blair, best known for her roles in Cruel Intentions and Legally Blonde, says she had a medical emergency that led to her conduct. Blair was previously arrested in 2016 for an outburst on an international flight, which she blamed on mixing alcohol and medication. She has been public about living with her diagnosis of multiple sclerosis since 2018.
7: Fox's Tanya J. Powers. I'm Lisa Lucera. This is Fox News.
24: I'm Ashley Dvorka with a Fox Celebrity Profile with Paradise star Sarah Shahi, who I caught up with at the Emmys.
25: We wrapped just a couple weeks ago, and so I haven't seen these guys in a good minute, but to be, you know, the cast was so close. They're such lovely people. Going to work was a true joy. It was a pleasure, but it's nice to be able to reconnect with everybody.
24: She shared what shows she's been tuning into.
25: Right now, what I can't get enough of, Let's Marry Harry. Okay, that and Widow's Bay. Those are the two shows that I love.
24: She also gave us a little scoop on what's coming up on the third and final season in Paradise.
25: I do believe it is the most ambitious of the three seasons. It is a complete departure from season two, which was a complete departure from season one. And in terms of Gabriella and what I got to do this past season, I will say this. It's a very different light that we see her in. And sometimes the people who are doing the healing need the most amount of help.
24: Ashley Dvorkin, Fox News.
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0: civilization and delivering common sense for the American people. Ladies and gentlemen, here's Scott Jennings.
1: Quick check of the headlines here on Tuesday, October the 13th. President Trump is warning Yemen's Iranian-backed Houthi militants after a series of attacks targeting Saudi Arabia and commercial shipping in the Red Sea. Trump says he's considering joining Saudi-led military operations against these terrorists. Elon Musk is pouring hundreds of millions of dollars into Republican campaigns ahead of November's midterms. Reporting is that Elon has contributed more than $275 million to Republican political groups and campaigns, including major investments in Texas, where Ken Paxton, the attorney general, has struggled to raise money into his own campaign as he trails James Tallarico in the polls. Early voting officially begins today in Georgia, and one of the biggest races in the country is that state's battle for governor. Republican businessman Rick Jackson is facing off against former Atlanta mayor Keisha Lance Bottoms, whose record on crime and affordability is now front and center in this race. Jackson is a self-made billionaire who grew up in public housing and built a major healthcare business. Now he is running to succeed Republican Governor Brian Kemp. I want you to listen to this powerful ad from the Jackson campaign about the impact that he has had on the lives of foster kids throughout Georgia. Cut 8.
2: Rick thinks we're interviewing him, but we have a surprise planned.
3: Rick grew up in foster care. He couldn't afford college, but he helped over 800 foster kids like us get their chance.
4: What's happening?
5: Anybody that's gone through foster care, I'll bet on them 10 times before I'll bet on anyone, because you guys are resilient.
6: We didn't think college was possible,
7: but we got to go because of you.
8: You never got to wear one, but you made sure we could. Thank you.
5: Do the right thing, and then when you have a chance, you help other people, because you know when you've been there, you never forget it.
7: We're actually here to say thank you,
8: and we're not the only ones. There's a hat for every foster kid that you help go to college.
6: Rick helped more than 800 foster youth attend college.
5: I am so proud of every one of you.
1: It's one of the best and most uplifting ads of this political cycle. And joining us now live is Rick Jackson, the Republican nominee for Georgia governor. Rick, I want to thank you for coming on the show today. And I want you to talk to us about the foster care experience that you had and that you've been involved with people like that appeared in that ad. How central is that story to your motivation to running for governor?
9: Well, thanks, Scott, for having me. And it is the primary reason that I'm running. One of the primary reasons is to, I call it, to help the least of these, and to help people that don't have a voice or lobbyists and so forth. So, you know, being in foster care, I was in foster care in five different homes and in an orphan's home and so forth like that. And so when you go through that experience and you don't have people that believe in you, and you know, my mother was an alcoholic and was abusive, and we went to 8 different schools, but lived in the project mostly. And when you come through that experience, you never forget it, obviously. And so I wanted to, I started about 10, 12 years ago trying to weigh in on foster care initiatives, and we passed this bill called Fostering Success about 3 years ago that helps kids that age out of foster care. I don't know if you know the plight, but when kids age out of foster care, they have a bleak future. 70% of the kids or the girls are pregnant before they're, in 18 months, and 70% of the boys will be arrested for survival crimes. So we came up with a solution and formed a nonprofit to help these kids pay for their way to school, and also we gave them a Christian life coach to mentor them. And so it's been, for the first time, these children have hope, because in their life they haven't had it, and so it really makes a difference. And of course, that's the kind of impact I'd like to have as governor.
1: Yeah, your story on this is one of the most unique stories of any campaign, any candidate in the country right now, and I think it's terrific that you brought it in as a central part of your advertising. Let's talk about your opponent, the Democrat Keisha Lance Bottoms, former mayor of Atlanta. You are having a real debate with her about your record and her record when she was mayor of Atlanta. They went from 99 homicides in 2019.

0: to 158 in 2021. That's an increase of roughly 60%. You've also made this issue of public safety central in your campaign. Talk to us about what kind of a criminal justice governor, what kind of public safety governor you would be versus your opponent if you win this election.
1: Well, first of all, there's not a higher priority for a governor to keep people safe. And when you take up for criminals over victims and police, it disqualifies you from being governor. I don't understand why people think that we need to enforce the law and we need to prosecute the law, because it prevents other people from committing crimes and it keeps people safe. And I think she has a mentality that somehow or another that criminals are victims. And that just doesn't work. That permissiveness just does not work and doesn't help at all. In addition to that, while she was mayor of Atlanta, her inflation rate was 40% higher than President Biden's, which was a 50-year high. So her policies don't make her fit. I mean, my point is, bad mayors don't make good governors. And we cannot have somebody that does not back the blue, that does not enforce the law, and basically decides which laws she wants to obey and which ones she doesn't. Safety is the absolute most important thing for a governor, and I will guarantee you we will prosecute crime and enforce it, because that's the way to keep everybody safe and keep other people from committing crimes as well.
0: Talking to Rick Jackson, candidate for governor down in Georgia. Rick, you built your business in healthcare, very successful business. If you become governor, one of the biggest things you'll have to deal with is Medicaid. What are your views on the state Medicaid program in Georgia and how it can be improved?
1: Well, I think it can be expanded intelligently, but we need to do it the correct way. We'll cover everybody, but one of the things that my opponent doesn't understand about health care is that we're already getting about $4.5 billion a year for our hospitals in Georgia from the feds for Medicaid. She doesn't know that because she doesn't understand that program. If you just expand, what would happen? You'd lose that $4.5 billion. Plus, we get another $900 million they call it the gap between 100% and 140%. For buying, subsidizing buying commercial insurance. So there's 500,000 people. So I want to do it intelligently from that standpoint and get waivers. And that's the reason I want to have a good relationship with this president and any other president that comes along, because I want to make sure that we do it the right way so that we can expand our services, create new hospitals, and lower the cost of health care altogether by eliminating the middle people, having high tech, negotiating good prices and so forth, just like President Trump has done from that standpoint. So from my standpoint, I will have the lowest health care cost of any state in the United States, because we won't live long enough for the federal government to solve our health care problem.
0: Rick, you're running as a Republican, but you've also spoken about being an independent-minded candidate for governor. What do you think voters are looking for out there? Someone who matches their political party, or someone who sort of says, look, I'm gonna be an independent here, and maybe I'm a Republican most of the time, but I'm willing to look at other ideologies and methods if that's what's best for Georgia?
1: Well, my number one focus is taking care of people. From my standpoint, I said after we won the runoff that I don't think God sent Jesus here to save Republicans or Democrats, but to save everybody, and that's who I'm going to care about. So from that standpoint, that's my highest priority, is people. If I'm elected governor, I'll do more for people that don't vote on me than anybody they've ever voted on, because I care about everybody, and that's what my focus is going to be. That's what my priority is going to be, and it's not going to be because they have a different jersey on. You can't get things done. I'd like to be a uniter. I don't call people by names. I think it's productive to demonize people for being successful or demonize them for having a different viewpoint or being in a different party. I think we're all human and one blood, and we need to work together to work out real problems and get away from the divisive nature. So from that standpoint, I am independent. I don't owe anybody, and I'm always going to do the right thing for Georgians, no matter what anybody says or whatever D.C. says or or whatever happens from that standpoint. That's my highest priority. So from that standpoint, I am independent because I've never been told what to do in my life. So
0: we got about 20 seconds. I know early voting starts today in Georgia. How do you assess the race? Are you ahead? Is it tied? Where do we stand?
1: I think it's very close, and so we're going to run out the tape. I always run from behind from that standpoint, but we need rural Georgia to show up because they think this is still a red state, and as you know, it is not. It is down the middle, so it's very
0: it's a purple
1: close.
0: State.
1: The environment's yes, sir. So anyway, but I encourage everybody to go out and vote early if they can before Election Day so they can get that
0: all
1: out
0: right.
1: of the way.
0: That's Rick Jackson, candidate for governor down in Georgia. Thanks for your time. More news after this.
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0: All right, I want to talk about our new public policy partner here at the Scott Jennings Show. We trust them to get big things done. They're called the Mackinac Center for Public Policy. For almost 40 years, Mackinac has stood up for economic opportunity, limited government, and the rights of working people. And their work helped secure a landmark Supreme Court victory called the Janus Decision, which established that public employees, including police, firefighters, teachers, nurses, and corrections officers, cannot be forced to pay union dues as a condition of employment. Now, since Janus, Mackinac and other groups have helped 1.5 million workers, 1 in 4 government employees, exercise their freedom to choose whether to remain in the union or not. I want you to help spread the word to friends and family who may not know they have the choice. Use this website. Go to advancingliberty.us to learn more about the Janus decision and how to exercise your own rights. That's advancingliberty.us. And if you're listening to me and you don't work for the government, you're not in a government union, but you know someone who is, send them the link, advancingliberty.us. And we want to thank our friends at the Mackinac Center for Public Policy for being part here of the Scott Jennings Show. All right, let's return to the topic of the Michigan Senate race. It's very close. One of the issues that has emerged for Democrat Abdul El-Sayed is that he is struggling with African-American voters who traditionally vote Democrat in Detroit and other places in Michigan. To solve this, they're bringing in Barack Obama. Barack Obama has made an ad for El-Sayed's campaign endorsing El-Sayed, and he's going to Michigan to campaign. They're bringing out Obama to try to cure what is obviously a major problem for El-Sayed and his coalition building. However, even as Obama engages in this campaign, it's important to remember that right after Obama was reelected in 2012, El-Sayed himself wrote in an essay for the Huffington Post, quote, "I have to say now what I've been holding in throughout this campaign and what I think all of us have to admit. Obama was not the right choice. He just wasn't the wrong one." Hardly a ringing endorsement, but it goes on. "This leader has perpetuated war, violated our civil liberties, deported more people from our shores than any other president before him, and the list of his failures goes on." That's what Abdul El-Sayed thinks of Barack Obama. Now, the Mike Rogers campaign in Michigan, seeing an opportunity here, they've come out with their own advertising showing Rogers reaching in to the traditionally Democrat African-American community in Detroit and in Michigan for voices like these. Let's hear some of that in Cut 4.
10: Abdul El-Sayed is for Palestine, but Mike Rogers is for Michigan.
11: Abdul El-Sayed is a puppet.
12: There's strings somewhere.
13: I think Abdul cares more about the West Bank than West Detroit.
11: I feel like he cares about Palestine more than Michigan.
14: We need someone who is speaking for us first.
13: Mike Rogers is more in tune to Michigan and what it needs.
15: Mike Rogers is going to make sure that our concerns are being met.
13: I'm a lifelong Democrat, and this year I'm voting for Mike Rogers.
0: He cares more about the West Bank than he cares about West Detroit. Whew! A scorching line in that ad. And here's another one. They've got former Obama voters saying they're going to vote for Mike Rogers. Cut 6.
16: I'm a lifelong Detroiter.
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19: I'm Mike Rogers, and I approve this message.
0: These two ads from the Rogers campaign and the campaign at large, I think the first one is from an outside group, but they show a path to victory from Mike Rogers that doesn't just run through the traditional Republican conservative voting base. Rogers is spending a lot of time reaching out to black voters in Detroit, and you've seen some of them on liberal outlets like MS Now saying, look, I don't really like El Sayed. So the problem is real. Rogers, good instincts here, trying to exploit that problem. I think this criticism of Obama, I don't know how they're going to use it. But the idea that El Sayed was out here trashing Obama in 2012, I think the Rogers campaign has more room to run in this community. When you combine that with the Jewish Democrats in Michigan who want no part of El Sayed, could be a very non-traditional but winning coalition for Mike Rogers. More news after this. It's Scott Jennings on Salem. Stay with us.
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24: Some elementary and middle schools in Montgomery County, Maryland could close or be consolidated as school leaders respond to declining enrollment and unused classroom space. Last Thursday, the Board of Education reviewed a plan outlining how potential closures would be evaluated and how families could participate in the process. District officials stress that no schools have been selected for closure. Enrollment has fallen from 165,000 students in 2019 to about 156,000 in 2025, a decline of roughly 5.6%. The acting chief operations officer from Montgomery County Public Schools said declining birth rates, demographic changes, and limited resources are driving the review. The board could vote on the proposed closures and consolidations April 15th, 2027. A Germantown man will spend over two decades in prison for the fatal shooting of 34-year-old Kendall Butler Jr. in Montgomery County. 40-year-old Michael Lynn was sentenced to 60 years with all but 25 years suspended, followed by 5 years of supervised probation. Lynn pleaded guilty in July to second-degree murder and using a firearm in a crime of violence. Investigators say Lynn shot Butler multiple times on November 8, 2025 at Germantown Square Urban Park following a dispute earlier that day. Butler was pronounced dead at the scene. Police found Lynn nearby and took him into custody, recovering a handgun from his pocket. To read more, get at WFMD.com. Now you can text your news and traffic tips into the station at 301-694-9363. I'm Diana Gibson, WFMD News.
25: News. I'm Sue Guzman. President Trump with a rally in Wasilla, Alaska Tuesday in support of Republican Senator Dan Sullivan, touting a soon-to-be-built natural gas pipeline.
26: The gigantic project that we just created for Alaska will create over 13,000 jobs for you and save the typical Alaska household more than $2,000 a year on your energy bills, and it's going to end up actually being much higher than that. Think of that.
25: Sullivan running against Mary Peltola. Pope Leo XIV recovering after undergoing surgery to remove part of his lung.
1: The procedure was planned after doctors detected lung cancer. He was in the operating room for 3 hours at Rome's Gemelli Hospital, and surgery itself lasted 90 minutes.
25: Fox's Jessica Rosenthal telling us that his diagnosis was cancer. 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
2: 930 WFMD SkyScan forecast for Frederick and surrounding counties. It's going to be mostly clear this evening with a low of 64. For Wednesday, increasing clouds with a high near 86. There is a chance of showers come Wednesday evening. Mostly cloudy with a low of 59. And then Thursday, showers are likely in the afternoon. Mostly cloudy with a high near 66. 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
4: The Senate race in Michigan is highly competitive. Everyone's watching because one additional seat in the Senate can be everything. Democrats want to hold the seat. Republicans want to flip it. Our Fox News survey of Michigan likely voters finds Democrat Abdul El-Sayed ahead of Republican Mike Rogers by 1 percentage point. Here's why the race is so tight. Independents are divided, and both candidates get near universal backing from their party faithful. More than 9 in 10 Democrats support El-Sayed. More than 9 in 10 Republicans back Rogers. Another reason is about the same number have a favorable view of each candidate. 47% for El-Sayed, 44% for Rogers. And remember, the 2024 Michigan Senate race between Rogers and Alyssa Slotkin was also close. She won by less than half a percentage point. I'm Dana Blanton, and that's your Poll Parade.
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6: When he's not in the Oval Office or owning the libs on CNN, he's here with us. 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
0: It's Georgia Day here on the Scott Jennings Show. We had Rick Jackson a little while ago running for governor, and in about 60 seconds, we're going to talk to Congressman Brian Jack, former top official in the Trump White House in the first term, and he's out traveling the country right now trying to reelect a Republican majority to the U.S. House. We'll get to him in just one moment. First, I do need to tell you about these supplements. You know, when you think about them, you probably wonder to yourself, does this thing work and can I trust it? Valid questions. Rather than me just telling you about it, though, I can let our customers do the talking. I got a letter here from a guy named William, age 65, and he decided to put Relief Factor to the test by stopping. So he was taking it, and he said, you know, I'm gonna see if it works. 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All right, let's get Congressman Brian Jack in here. He was President Trump's White House political director in the first term and became one of his most trusted political advisors. He now represents Georgia's 3rd congressional district, and he's helping advance Republicans across the country. With just 3 weeks until the midterms, the battle for Congress is in the final stretch, and Brian Jack's one of the most important Republicans in the country, right in the middle of it. Brian, welcome to the Scott Jennings Show. I know you're in Georgia today. And we had Rick Jackson on earlier, and there's a few races going on in Georgia. Early voting starting in Georgia today. How do things look down there?
7: Well, first and foremost, thank you for having me on the show. As you know, I had the job in the White House that you once had, so I'm very proud to be a part of that legacy. And you were a much better White House political director than I. So grateful to have this opportunity to be on the show, frankly, because many of my colleagues, myself included, listen to your show for messaging, advice, and counsel. And frankly, as you said throughout this program, we are seeing across the country one of the most liberal messages, one of the most radical messages ever promulgated by congressional Democrats seeking re-election and candidates seeking election to Congress. And we see that here in Georgia, too. Here in Georgia specifically, early voting starts today. It lasts through October 30th. This is a state that has really adopted early voting. In recent elections, the number of Georgians that vote early has grown exponentially. So I know Rick Jackson was on earlier. I'm on today reminding all of your listeners across Georgia to get out and vote. You've got 2 weeks to do so before Election Day on November 3rd. And it's looking great here, in large part due to a wonderful campaign being run by our top of ticket, Rick Jackson. He has done a tremendous job around the state articulating just what's at stake this November. And I know he spoke to that, and I'm happy to speak more about it today.
0: Brian, you've been around campaigns for a very long time. You were a successful political operative. You worked for President Trump. You were White House political director, and now you're deputy chairman of the NRCC. So you're seeing and have seen in the course of your career more polling data than most of us will ever see. There is this idea out there that the polling that's at least out in the public domain maybe a little skewed towards Democrats. Maybe there's a little bit of a non-response bias where the pollsters are having trouble reaching Republicans and rural voters. Talk to us about that. Use your expertise in having reviewed this kind of data for years. How do you see the public polls, and how should the average conservative out there digest all this data that's in the, you know, that's kind of bombarding you on a daily basis?
7: Well, first and foremost, we've seen this in 2016, 2020, and 2024, where there is always a challenge from pollsters to identify Trump voters and to persuade Trump voters to actually respond to the survey. And I mean, I'm reminiscing right now about that Iowa poll just before the 2024 election, in which it showed that the president was going to lose Iowa by 8 points and ended up winning by a larger margin than they showed him down. So there is inherently a bias in polling, and that's understandable because many Trump voters don't want to respond to these questionnaires. But specifically, as we go around the country, I'm encouraged by some of the surveys we've seen. Just a few weeks ago, Gabe Evans, one of the most contested races in the country, that's driven more outside spending than any other race in the country thus far. He's running for Congress in Colorado. He's up 48-46, and that's even with that built-in polling bias against him. Mike Lawler, running one of the most competitive races in the country, the Hudson Valley, New York 17. So when you're trying to add up the math to get to 218, there's a narrative out there, especially in the prediction markets, that Democrats have an edge. But if you and I went district by district, race by race, we could, without taking too many liberties, get to 218. But that having been said, to any Republican listening, I got to do my part encouraging people to go vote. You do have a lot of motivation on the left right now. They're organizing protests this coming weekend. So you've got to do your part to make sure you're telling folks to get out and vote. Only one out of two Americans vote in a midterm election. We got to do our part to get two or two Americans to go out and vote in a midterm election. If we're able to do that, we'll be able to win this thing handily.
0: Talking to Congressman Brian Jack of Georgia about the midterms. Brian, Democrats are making, of course, affordability a central issue, and they're attacking Republicans over this. What's the strongest Republican response? How are you advising campaigns to handle it? I think there's a real debate to be had here if Republicans will lean into it, but what are you telling folks, and what are you hearing out on the campaign trail?
7: Well, we'll talk about gas prices from the outset. So first and foremost, helpful to remember, the last time Democrats had control of the House of Representatives, gas prices were over $5 a gallon. That was the last time a Democrat had a gavel as the speaker. Secondly, and I want to credit my colleague from Wisconsin, Congressman Glenn Grothman. He pointed out very succinctly last week, he said, as it relates to energy prices, do Democrats now regret their votes against pipelines? Do they regret their votes against permitting? Do they regret their votes against fracking? I mean, every single energy-producing idea that Congress has considered over the last decade, Democrats have been in lockstep opposition. So House Republicans are doing our part to unleash America's energy potential, and we're doing it by putting forth smart, sensible legislation. And I encourage any Democrat running for Congress or any other race in the country to lay out, what's your American energy plan? How best are we going to be able to harvest the energy that God gave us? And do you regret, if I'm asking a Democrat, do you regret all of your votes against pipelines, permitting, and drilling across our country?
0: I was on CNN the other night on one of the debating shows, Brian, and, you know, this issue of gas prices came up, and you know, because they want to blame the war and they want to run on this issue. But I asked a very simple question. Does anyone sitting at this table want to build a new oil refinery in the United States of America? And I couldn't get one taker. And it was a good reminder that for years, Democrats have tried to reduce our refining capacity, reduce our domestic energy production. And I'm not aware of a single Democrat in America right now running on increasing either of those two things. And so the idea that you could be for higher gas prices and less domestic energy for years and then sort of run against the people who are trying to increase that and lower prices with any without any shame at all, it's kind of shocking. I hope our Republican campaigns are leaning into that. It does dovetail into a question about the Iran war, which I'm sure you're hearing out on the campaign trail as you travel across the country. The oil is now flowing through the Strait of Hormuz. Democrats seem to be advocating for surrender to the IRGC right now. How are Republicans handling that question? What's your advice there?
7: My counsel to candidates across the country is, first and foremost, to remind voters across our country what threats Americans have faced by Iranians. We saw what happened with the embassy in the late 70s. We saw what happened to our brave servicemen and women during the wars in the 2000s, many of whom were maimed by bombs planted by IRGC core members. The president acted on intelligence to defend our country. We all want to see a resolution that peacefully protects and defends our country and the process. But I also remind folks, looking plainly at our adversaries across the world, who do you think, not you yourself, Scott, but who do voters think the IRGC wants to win this election? Do you think they're sitting around hoping Republicans win, or do you think they want to see Democrats take back the House? That should be motivation enough for any Republican thinking about sitting on the sidelines. Mm-hmm. Who do our adversaries want to win in November? And I think you'll find across the world, those who hate our country the most want Democrats to win.
0: It's kind of weird to me to hear Democrats advocating for surrender, because we've sunk their Navy, destroyed their Air Force, decimated their defense industrial complex. They couldn't make a nuclear weapon right now if they wanted to. Their economy is in free fall. Inflation is rampant. Their currency is worthless. And all of their neighbors in the region are allied against them. And Democrats have chosen now to say it's time to take a knee and allow the IRGC to run us out of the Middle East. I don't understand that mindset, but then again, I'm not a liberal Democrat, but that's how they see the world. Let's bend the knee to this terrorist regime. I'm hoping Republicans are out there making that debating point. One final question before we go to break, Brian. Obviously, the president is out barnstorming the country. You were part of his campaigns. You were with him through these operations in the first term. What do you see in the president's travel schedule? What do you see in his messaging? Take us inside the mind of the president as he gears up for a campaign stretch like this.
7: Well, I've seen over the last 6 years, really just an unbelievable work ethic as it relates to his campaigning from top to bottom. First and foremost, he's endorsed nearly every Republican running for Congress nationwide, and all of them are individual, unique endorsements. He records audio endorsements, does tele-rallies. That's all stuff happening behind the scenes. But as you're seeing today, and as you're going to see over the next 3 weeks, he is going to be literally everywhere, from Alaska to Georgia later this week. And credit to his administration, many of whom have barnstormed the state. Vice President Vance, I'm looking forward to welcoming him to Atlanta when he arrives tomorrow. And then likewise, the president comes down to Georgia on Friday. I'll have a chance to be with him on Friday. And the purpose for his travel schedule, the intensity of it, is to remind, and again, I try to remind anybody listening, if 5 out of 10 voters are predicted to vote and projected to vote this November, Republicans can be successful if we just get that 6th Republican to come out and vote. Mm. 5 are already going. We got to get that 6th to come out and vote. He's doing his part to go around and remind people there is, in fact, an election. And here in Georgia, you have an opportunity to go. You can start today and go all the way through October 30th and November 3rd, Election Day. If you haven't had a chance to vote by Election Day, or rather through early voting, you have that chance to vote on Election Day here, November 3rd. That's the message you're going to see across the country as he goes out and barnstorms, encouraging and reminding people that it is imperative that we reelect a Republican majority in the House and Senate.
0: huge week in Georgia. Early voting today. J.D. Vance is coming. Donald Trump is coming. So big momentum week for the campaigns down in Georgia. More with Brian Jack in just a moment. I want to talk to you about your sleeping arrangements quickly. You may think you got a good night's sleep. Maybe you woke up this morning and thought, well, that wasn't so bad. But if you tossed and turned at all, if you woke up hot, I can assure you, you can do better. And I have been doing better with what they call the ghost bed. Using it in the Jennings household for the last several weeks. It's comfortable. I wake up rested. You know, here's the thing. 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Get a ghost bed. You will not regret it. It'll be the best night's sleep you ever had. More with Brian Jack right after this.
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14: The leftists haven't had enough yet. 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
0: All right, it's Tuesday, October the 13th, and we have Brian Jack, congressman from Georgia, also one of the major Republican strategists at the national level, and one of the deputy chairs of the NRCC. He's been traveling the country to try to retain a House Republican majority. Brian, I'm going to do some lightning round with you here on the Scott Jennings Show. You work closely with President Trump in his campaign and in his White House in the first term. What's something about him that would surprise most people?
7: He is extraordinarily focused on politics and congressional elections. I've never seen a president or an elected official at his level know so much about individual campaigns and candidacies. So if I called him today, first question would be, how are we doing in this specific race or that specific race? I mean, he follows this stuff like we would follow sports. So a good reminder as we head down the stretch how much he cares about getting out to vote. We've got to do the same.
0: All right. You bring somebody home to Georgia. Where are we eating? What are we ordering?
7: Well, if you're in my district, we're going to La Paria. It's a Mexican restaurant that I absolutely love. So we're certainly enjoying that. But I'll tell you, I'm very proud to be the congressman for many employees at Chick-fil-A's corporate headquarters. We're very, very proud of that story. And by the way, I want to note something. I had a chance to visit with some of their leadership. Many of you got a chance to hear a little bit about Rick Jackson's story. You should know that Truett Cathy also grew up in those projects in Atlanta and made an incredible name for himself. So great reminder to all Americans listening. Doesn't matter the circumstances into which you're born. You can achieve anything in our country as long as we have a framework for you to do so.
0: What's a big mistake that first-time candidates often make?
7: I think people really pay attention to social media a little too much. We see that a lot. And it's just a good reminder. You're getting out there, a lot of people that aren't checking Facebook, Twitter, and Instagram that are voting. So staying disciplined and not reacting to something that comes across on social media is always important.
0: All right, Brian Jack, you get to eliminate one federal agency, program, or regulation before dinner tonight. What are you picking?
7: I think we would all love to see the Department of Education eliminated and certainly elements of it reassigned to different agencies. But we see this across my state. I brought the Secretary of Education, Linda McMahon, who deserves enormous credit. She said she was going to help deconstruct it. She has done that. But I brought her to my district to look at a very specific trade school in my district that was born from a local need in the local community, very close to that Mexican restaurant to which we would visit. And it's just a good reminder, local education works. And I think all of your listeners and everyone else hopes and is excited to see this come forth. Another reason to get out and vote. You want to see that done. You've got 2 years to do it.
0: All right. I want you to finish this sentence. 3 weeks from now, Republicans will keep the House if...
7: If we're able to get that sixth voter to vote, remember, 5 out of 10 Republicans are voting. We got to get that sixth voter to get out and vote. That is not an overly complex equation. It's important, though, in everyone's phone, just pick up your phone, send a couple text messages to your friends and family, especially if you're here in Georgia. Hey, did you know early voting started today? If you didn't, here's how you can go find it. You can just pull up a search engine and look at how to go. It'll tell you how to go vote in Georgia. But we have made it easy over the next two weeks to get out and vote. If 5 out of 10 Republicans are going to get out and vote, that six that comes out will win this thing for us nationwide.
0: Talking to Brian Jack, congressman from Georgia. It's our lightning round segment here on the Scott Jennings Show. What is something, Brian, that you believed about Congress before you got there, but that turned out to be completely wrong?
7: I think that, and it is unfortunate, you would think there's a lot more bipartisanship, but I got to tell you that you have a lot of Republicans eager to work with Democrats to solve issues. Unfortunately, you do not see that on their side. They are, in many ways, very, very apprehensive about working with us. Just the concept alone, I know it's a lightning round, but it'll be very quick. 2 weeks ago, we saw Democrats break ranks from their national party to help us consider legislation. It's a procedural mechanism, but still, never before had it happened. Our side, at times, will do it, but on their side, they had never joined with Republicans in allowing for debate to go on the floor. The two Democrats that did it were lambasted by their side, criticized. They can't imagine what they were seeing in their office calls. So, unfortunately, I wish there was more of a spirit of working together to solve problems of our country. But another good reminder, we can win this November and reinforce why it's important to reach across the aisle with us in the majority.
0: All right, that voice you're hearing today, Congressman Brian Jack. He's from Georgia. He represents the 3rd District. He was with President Trump, worked on his campaigns. He was political director in the Trump White House in the first term. He's now one of the most important Republicans in the House Republican Conference. He does a lot of work inside the National Republican Congressional Committee to try to get Republicans elected and reelected around the country. Brian, I know it's a big week politically for you in Georgia. Thanks for your time today.
7: Well, I'm very grateful to have this opportunity, Scott. As I mentioned, many of my colleagues listen to your show. So I know a few of them have already texted me thanking me for some of the shout outs.
0: Thank you.
7: I appreciate this opportunity.
0: Thanks, Brian. We got to go, and we'll have more tomorrow. It's Common Sense for the American people. Thanks.
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30: The Tampa Bay Rays have tied up the American League Championship Series at a game apiece, beating Cleveland tonight 3-1. The Rays got the 3 runs in the 4th inning thanks to an error by veteran third baseman Jose Ramirez. Cleveland left 9 men on base. Chase DeLauder of the Guardians did have an RBI double and 2 walks, but Liam Hicks in victory. 2 hits, 2 RBIs. Game 3 is Thursday in Cleveland. The NLCS resumes Wednesday night on FS1. The Brewers lead the Dodgers 2 games to none. DH for LA, Shohei Ohtani, despite injuries, will still be in the lineup. Patriots running back Travion Henderson is due to miss multiple weeks with a high ankle sprain. In the NHL, everyone's playing tonight. Carolina won its 6th straight game, 4-2 against Washington. Vegas has a late lead of 5-2 at Nashville. And U.S. women's soccer tied number 1 ranked Spain 2-2 in a game near Philadelphia.
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25: Blitz continues. I'm Sue Guzman, Fox News. President Trump on the campaign trail again tonight, this time in the 49th state, rallying for Republican incumbent Senator Dan Sullivan in Wasilla, Alaska. The president putting Sullivan in the spotlight by announcing a $54 billion investment in a project to explore natural gas from Alaska.
26: Dan Sullivan has been working to get this pipeline done for years. And he finally had the president that got it done, right? We got it done.
25: Sullivan faces former Democratic Congresswoman Mary Peltola in November. Pope Leo XIV recovering from surgery as the Vatican announces that the pontiff has been diagnosed with lung cancer. In a statement, the Vatican says the lower lobe of the pontiff's right lung was removed at Rome's Gemelli Hospital after it was confirmed that he had an adenocarcinoma, the most common form of lung cancer. The Vatican did not detail a treatment plan. Pope Leo expected to be hospitalized for at least a week. Dwayne Keefe D. Davis sentenced to 40 years to life in prison for orchestrating the death of Tupac Shakur, the rap icon shot and killed in Las Vegas over 30 years ago. Nevada Judge Carly Kearney.
1: You don't get to take a man from his family. You don't get to take his very life, his whole future from him, and just walk away from it. Especially when that man is Tupac Shakur. The world never forgot about him and his death, and neither did Las Vegas. It took us 30 years, but at this time, you are going to face justice for what you did on September 7th, 1996.
25: His family earlier delivered victim impact statements. Sister Sakiwa Shakur telling the story of how her mom was pregnant with her brother while on trial with 20 other members of the Black Panthers for conspiracy to bomb police stations in New York.
2: My brother was born an icon. He was born a legend. My mother fought for his life while she was herself on trial, facing 365 years in prison.
25: America's listening to Fox News.
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25: Investigations underway into the fatal roller coaster accident at Six Flags Amusement Park in Georgia, with the company taking similar attractions out of service now at its other parks. Fox's Madison Scarpino is in Atlanta with the latest.
34: Sheer terror at Six Flags over Georgia Monday as police identify the man who was ejected from his roller coaster seat and died. They say the victim is 42-year-old Hassan Jihad Ibn Karim. Atlanta Public Schools confirms Karim was an IT manager at a local charter school, saying in part, quote, he was a cherished member of the Wesley International Academy and APS families whose presence and impact will be deeply missed by our students, staff, and all those whose lives he touched. Police are investigating how Karim was ejected from his seat, hitting other riders before falling onto a nearby roof. Some witnesses are traumatized. This gruesome incident happening on the popular roller coaster Goliath, which came to a halt after the accident. Riders on a second set of cars were stopped on an incline before being forced to evacuate.
25: Six Flags says the hypercoaster that opened 20 years ago is going to be closed out of an abundance of caution, as well as several other similar rides. Journalists were witness to one of the shortest press briefings. It was the first one by the new White House press secretary. More about it from Fox's Peter Ducey.
35: The overall takeaway from Katie Zachariah's debut at the podium is that she is there to try to help officials here navigate a midterm climate that the president himself says is going to be really tough.
36: I get to do what I was doing on the outside already, which was hoping to amplify, multiply, and expand upon President Trump's incredible agenda for the American people. And what I hope to do in this position is to take that into an official capacity.
35: Zachariah's role will evolve if Democrats flip the House and or the Senate into one that requires a defense against impeachment inquiries. President Trump has said he thinks that is coming.
25: I'm Sue Guzman. This is Fox News.
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38: Republican governor candidate Dan Cox says Governor Moore's mistakes cost taxpayers millions of dollars.
39: Time he canceled the Purple Line, okay, which was a $5 billion contract. Because Westmore canceled the contract, he had to take $500 million of our tax money and pay the contractor an apology fee for canceling the contract.
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0: 930 WFMD SkyScan forecast for Frederick and surrounding counties. It's going to be mostly clear this evening with a low of 64. For Wednesday, increasing clouds with a high near 86. There is a chance of showers come Wednesday evening. Mostly cloudy with a low of 59. And then Thursday, showers are likely in the afternoon. Mostly cloudy with a high near 66. 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

Welcome back to the Ramsey Show in the Fairwinds Credit Union Studio. 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

0: all on sale right now at RamseySolutions.com. Nick is in Orlando. Hey, Nick, what's up?
1: Hi, Dave. Thanks for taking my call.
0: Sure. How can we help?
1: So I'm 27. I'm working a full-time job making $75,000 to $80,000 a year, and I also have a part-time job making $20 an hour.
0: Good
1: and
0: for you.
1: I'm working on baby step two, trying to pay off $25,000 in debt for what I have remaining.
0: Mm-hmm.
1: So my question is, I have a girlfriend. We've been together a year and a half, and we've been talking marriage pretty seriously. But there's some major things we don't align in. As far as budget goes, I obviously follow the baby steps and want to be very structured. She has said that she's comfortable living paycheck to paycheck and doesn't feel the need to save an emergency fund or for retirement because she struggles with several chronic diseases and doesn't feel like she's going to see 50. So she says, what's the point of saving in a 401k with money I'll never get to see? She even said that she wants to move to Europe because she feels like going somewhere with socialized health care, she'll actually be able to afford to live and will have a better health outcome. And she really kind of feels like that because it has to do with her health and being able to live a decent life is not something she should have to compromise on as far as, you know, whether or not I want to go with her or not. And I'm just, you know, we've been fighting a lot lately, and that has a lot to do with it. And I love her. I want us to succeed. I love her family. But I'm not sure if there's a path forward that's healthy for us.
2: Nick, I don't think this is a conversation about money, brother. This is a conversation about you want to marry somebody, and y'all create a unified joint life together. And she's being very clear as, I don't want to create a new life with you. If you want to join me on the life that I feel like having, which is very 100% YOLO, then you're welcome to join me. Does that sound right?
1: Yeah.
2: Money, your budgeting differences is a symptom of a deeper issue, which is her saying, I don't, like, let me be honest with you, brother. Like, in my marriage, my wife was not as a Looney Tune as I was about not having a car payment and not having a mortgage. But my wife loved me and loved that she had a husband who wanted peace, and she said, I'm all in on that. And so you get what I'm saying? She was my wife was more interested in us building a thing together than her getting her way and me getting mine. And then come the budgeting principles and the baby steps and flung all that stuff. But right now you have somebody who is, I have a chronic disease. I've already projected in the chair. I'm going to die young. So I'm going to live completely responsibility free. I'm going to spend everything I got. I'm going to live paycheck to paycheck, come what may. And I want someone else to take care of it whenever I get struck by lightning. So be it. And if you want to be a part of that chaos, then fine. And that's not a marriage. That's you hopping onto somebody else's roller coaster.
0: Yeah. So Nick, my old pastor that passed away several years ago, when he and his wife got married, when the dinosaurs roamed the earth a million years ago, he used to tell the story over and over and over from the pulpit that they didn't have two nickels to rub together. And they got married at like 18, 19 years old, right? Back in the day, you know. But he used to tell the story over and over and over again that she said, I don't care if I have to live in a tent, I'm going with you. That's the exact opposite of your girlfriend.
1: Yeah. What she said to me last night was, I can either go with her, lose her to dying in America, or lose her to she's going to move on her own.
0: Yeah, I mean, I'm sorry that she's ill, but there's another thing in this. The spirit of Eeyore has gotten a hold of her. I mean, it's like, oh, everything's so bad. Thank God it's Friday. You know, and that's the YOLO thing coming out, but it's all negative.
2: Because I know some people who are...
0: I mean, there's a YOLO thing that's kind of positive. It's like, wee-hee, I'm going to party, right?
2: Yeah.
0: That's YOLO, but this is YOLO. Like, I'm going to die tomorrow, so I just got to go ahead and party now.
2: And I know some folks with some lifelong disabilities. I know folks with serious chronic health issues who has the exact opposite outlook, which is, I'm gonna fight this thing.

0: I'm gonna plug my, I'm gonna plant my heels in the ground, and you and me are doing life together, and we're gonna plan for the next 50
1: years. We're gonna live it up, baby.
0: Yeah, we are.
1: We're gonna live it up and live it up together.
0: You and me versus the world.
1: Aim together. Yeah. So, Nick, I think she told you last night what's happening here.
0: Yeah. I think she broke up with you last night, Nick.
2: Yeah, might have been. I mean, that's my real struggle is, you know, I want to find the point of, so I understand, you know, she's dealing with a lot of mental issues going on with this. She's been there since 9.
1: She's facing a lot of different things, and she's asking you to face it with her, but only on her terms, not on our terms. And so this is not, by John's definition, this is not a unified approach to life. This is you being a puppy following along, doing what you're told.
0: And you can be her great friend, and you can support her and write her letters and stuff, but this isn't the recipe for a ride-or-die marriage.
1: No. I'm sorry.
0: Yeah, I hate God, it breaks my heart. And you said something powerful, brother. You like her family. You like the idea of building a world with her. And that means not only are you going to have to grieve this breakup, but you're going to have to grieve the picture. You had made plans, man, and grieving future plans is hard. It's hard, man. So I'm with you. I'm heartbroken for you.
1: Yeah, coming to the realization that what you were dreaming about is not going to occur.
0: Right, right.
1: Ouch.
0: Yeah.
1: Sorry. Whew. Angela's in Kansas City. Hi, Angela. How are you?
3: I'm good. How are you?
1: Better than I deserve. What's up?
3: Well, my husband and I are I know you deal with in-law questions a lot, so I'm glad I'm talking to you and John. We are contemplating paying the $500 to get my father-in-law a will to make sure we are not included in it, because we don't want to deal with the hassle and the stress that is going to come with it. So my father-in-law just turned 62.
1: Why is there hassle and stress?
3: He has lived his whole life not planning for the future. He does not have retirement. He believes that Social Security will pay for his bills and his retirement, even though he did not even...
1: All right, tell you what. Hang on. I'm bumped into a commercial here. I'm going to come back and hear the rest of this story.
0: I can't. I've got to hear this one.

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0: Most people know me as the guy who did stupid with a lot of zeros on the end. 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

0: right, we're talking with Angela in Kansas City. Her father-in-law has chaos, and she wants to pay for a will so that she and her husband, his son, are excluded from the chaos. That's what we learned so far. And you said he's 62, Angela?
1: He just turned 62, yes. So he is getting ready for retirement.
0: Okay.
1: That he never set up.
0: Mm-hmm. So what is it you're trying to avoid?
1: Well, I've done some research. My understanding is that most debt, or maybe all debt, does not go to your children.
0: Correct. None does.
1: Okay.
0: Zero.
1: And the other part of the hassle is we all know that true colors come out at either a wedding or a funeral. And he has many children, half of which really struggle with addiction. And we know that when that day comes, because he is divorced, he is single, it will be just absolute chaos with them trying to get what they feel is my, I don't think they fully understand how much debt he's in. And my husband is the oldest child. So a lot of burden falls on him. We want no part of it. We already know that we're going to have to pay for his funeral when that day comes, which we're going to do.
0: So the children all want to split up nothing?
1: I'm not convinced that they understand how, like, he did buy a house like 5 years ago. He has not worked the past 3 months. There is no retirement. There is no life insurance. There is no 401k. There's nothing. And I don't know they fully grasp that. But
0: how long have you been married?
1: 15 years.
0: Okay. And there's how many brothers and sisters that are in this dysfunctional mess?
1: My husband is the oldest of six.
0: Okay.
2: Right. I have a feeling y'all are going to be in it regardless.
1: Yes. Yeah. And I just, what can we do to pull ourselves away as much as we can? He did have a very big health scare, which caused my husband to ask these questions of, hey, do you even have a will? Like, I know he's been very blunt about he doesn't pay taxes, but he thinks Social Security will cover him when he does want to retire. So that's a losing battle of us even trying to help with that.
2: How is he going to retire?
0: He's not.
1: He still believes that Social Security will be sending a monthly check to him.
0: To cover there will be, but it's not enough to eat on.
1: Okay. Correct.
0: But that's irrelevant. Okay. Well, I mean, if you guys just want to completely stiff arm and distance yourself from it, a will doesn't necessarily do that. If you pay for the will, you don't get to dictate what's in the will.
1: We're hoping that we have, you know, a semi-good enough relationship that we can say, hey, if we're fronting the money and we're agreeing to pay for, you know, we want to put in there, this is not our problem. And I think he would agree to that.
0: You're going to appoint one of the crazies as the executor?
1: No, that's a terrible idea too. But I think it would just, his house. I'm assuming the bank would come take that. The bank would take his truck. The bank would, like, he has random toys. Like, basically, does the bank just come in and take it all? So it basically won't be our problem anyway.
0: Right.
1: But
0: just stand back and watch it burn down.
2: And the chances of one of the six suing y'all is high. They're going to think
0: if you're involved.
2: You did something nefarious or you took, I mean.
1: Even if we put in that we don't want any part. So they would try to do that if we purposely excluded ourselves.
0: Yeah, they could.
2: Yeah.
0: They could say, they cleaned out dad's accounts and then they had this will cooked up that says.
1: Oh, yeah, there are no accounts. There's nothing.
0: I know, but that doesn't mean they won't say that. People can say anything in a lawsuit.
1: That's
0: you don't have
1: true.
0: To have a basis for a lawsuit. You can just sue. That's why lawyers are scum-sucking bottom feeders. So
2: some of them. Some of them are great.
0: Most of them. But anyway, there's. Yeah, I think the best thing you could do is, it's not you. You got to stay out of it.
1: I'm the one supporting him.
0: You're going to stir up trouble if you open your mouth. So
1: yeah,
0: I would just send him in with his crazy family and say, hey, everybody, happy Thanksgiving. When dad dies, he's broke. You guys are going to have to figure it out. We're not going to do anything.
1: And they've had a 3 months ago when he had that health scare, they had that brief conversation of, well, what are you going to do? And they turned to my husband asking that question.
0: And the answer is nothing.
1: Yes. And they, that's they, not that they know details, but like we are almost done with baby step two.
0: Doesn't matter. Your finances don't matter. It's none of your business. You can't do anything. I'm not doing anything. This is your problem, his problem. I'm not going to do a thing. And your husband just needs to firmly say that. He does not need to take the oldest child role of I'm responsible and I'm going to care for everyone and bull crap.
2: There's nothing to care with.
0: Yeah, the bottom line is there's this is going to be a thankless job to send death certificates to banks that have money owed to them and say the guy's not going to pay you. He died with no money, and try to convince his drug induced family, his siblings, that they're not getting anything because they thought daddy had something, and now they think he stole it. So the more involved you get, the more screwed up it's going to be for y'all. The best thing you can do is what you said. I don't want nothing to do with this, and I wouldn't even be involved in the will. I'd just say, you know, Dad, you ought to get a will, and you ought to appoint Bobby Sue as the executor. Yeah. Just have some fun with it.
2: Yeah, or his
0: turn
2: buddy.
0: Turn it over to one of the other kids.
2: One of his old buddies to be the executor. Let them deal with it.
0: Yeah. Anybody wants the job. We don't want the job. We don't want anything to do with this.
1: Right, and that would be hard. We wouldn't want to put that job on someone that we do that is a good person or care about, because it's a lose-lose either way.
0: Yeah, that's what I'm saying. But
2: what are the chances that when this thing finally comes to and there's a family meeting, that they all go, oh, okay. Like, how much of this are you projecting out into the future and trying to drag it into the present and solve it today because you're mad?
1: Yeah. Well, I think it shed some light when it happened, because they did say, well, what are we supposed to do? Like, that's, you know, we already got a glimpse of it. So I feel like my job is to help my husband is to be proactive, but you're absolutely right. I cannot lead this. And my husband has been very firm for many years about certain things, but we thought, okay, what else can we do that's proactive to help our peace of mind?
0: Who said, what are we going to do if he dies?
1: The three that struggle with addiction.
0: Okay. Call all three of them and tell them. Your husband needs to call all three of his brothers and sisters that struggle with addiction and say, hey, heads up. I'm not going to be involved when Dad dies, and he's 100% broke.
1: Yeah.
0: You need to know this. That means you need to get your crap together.
2: And they may not hear you, but at least you can point back to, remember when I called you on
0: this. I told you this and follow it up with an email if you want.
2: So it's in writing.
0: Yeah. Heads up. Dad's broke, and I'm not going to be involved with any of it, any money stuff when he dies. I'll always love you, and you're always welcome. I'll always buy you a meal, but you're not going to get any money from his estate because there's not any money in his estate, and I'm not going to be involved. Don't call me.
2: And maybe he can write and say, hey, after the conversation we had 3 months ago, it's been on my heart, so I looked into it, just so y'all know.
0: Yeah.
2: And that way he's just responding to a conversation that they've already started with him.
0: Yeah, that's a good idea.
1: Right. Okay. Yeah.
0: But just real simple. I wouldn't try to do a will that has your name anywhere in it. I would leave it alone.
1: Because yeah, okay.
0: I appreciate your efforts. You're taking a stab at fixing stuff that's been broken for 30 years.
1: Oh, yeah, absolutely.
0: And a single document is not going to do that.
1: Okay, and tax. So also taxes do not follow the children. Nothing like
0: nothing
1: that.
0: Nothing follows you. Zero.
1: Oh, okay.
0: His name is on, your husband's name is not on any of his dad's stuff, right?
1: Absolutely not. Okay. He asked for that over the last 15 years plus, okay. And he was firm on no the whole time.
0: So I was in a situation not long ago where the 80-year-old passed away renting an apartment with $100 worth of furniture, and they owed $60,000 in credit card debt. Okay, you know what the credit card company's got? Nothing. They got a death certificate that said they died, and there's no money, and there's not a thing they can do about it because they loaned an 80-year-old $60,000 who lived in an apartment and was broke. They deserve to lose their butt.

0: Hey, George Camel here. 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
2: A former Waynesboro man will spend the next 15 to 30 years in prison for his role in a 2023 shooting in Chambersburg. 48-year-old Evan Sears was sentenced last Wednesday by a Franklin County judge nearly 2 months after a jury found him guilty of attempted homicide, aggravated assault, tampering with evidence, and illegal firearm possession. The shooting happened on the morning of October 30th, 2023, in the 700 block of South Main Street. Police say the victim suffered gunshot wounds to his leg and hand following a confrontation. Sears fled to Martinsburg, West Virginia, where he was arrested before being extradited back to Franklin County in November 2023. Following his prison sentence, Sears will serve 1 year probation. The judge also ordered him to have no contact with the victim and undergo a mental health assessment, along with any additional programs required by prison officials. A 19-year-old former substitute teacher has been found guilty on 4 of 5 counts in a case involving death threats against multiple people and threats of a possible attack at John Champ High School. Hayden Dollery, a former substitute teacher at Eagle Ridge Middle School, was arrested in April after allegedly making threats through the messaging platform Discord. Prosecutors say Dollery threatened to kill a former partner, members of both families, and carry out a murder spree at the school. The threats were reportedly made the day after the relationship ended. Dollery was indicted on charges including threatening to kill or injure someone, making threats on school grounds, and threatening to damage a building. Sentencing is expected in the coming months. The convictions carry a potential maximum of 25 years in prison. WFMD News.
3: News. I'm Ted Lindner. Pope Leo XIV has had surgery to remove part of his lung.
4: The procedure was planned after doctors detected lung cancer. He was in the operating room for 3 hours at Rome's Gemelli Hospital, and surgery itself lasted 90 minutes. The Vatican statement says there were no complications. The Pope woke up and was returned to his room.
3: Fox's Jessica Rosenthal. 3 weeks to go till the midterms. President Trump rallying for Republican incumbent Senator Dan Sullivan in Wasilla, Alaska.
5: Dan stood with me in the Oval Office as we announced a historic federal project to finally build the 800-mile-long Alaska LNG pipeline.
3: Senator Sullivan faces former Democratic Congresswoman Mary Peltola in November. And the Tampa Bay Rays evening up their ALCS series with the Cleveland Guardians, one game apiece after they win 3-1 on Tuesday night in Game 2. 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
1: WFMD's SkyScan forecast for Frederick and surrounding counties. It's going to be mostly clear this evening with a low of 64. For Wednesday, increasing clouds with a high near 86. There is a chance of showers come Wednesday evening. Mostly cloudy with a low of 59. And then Thursday, showers are likely in the afternoon. Mostly cloudy with a high near 66. 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
0: 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Eric is in Phoenix. Hey, Eric, what's up?
2: Hey, how's it going?
0: Better than I deserve. What's up?
2: Just calling, asking how to reduce my credit card debt, consolidate my credit card debt, I guess is the proper way.
0: Okay, how much credit card debt do you have?
2: $27,000.
0: How many cards?
2: 5.
0: Okay. And what do you make a year?
2: $42,000.
0: Doing what?
2: I'm a special education teacher.
0: How old are you?
2: 37.
0: Okay. Are you married?
2: I am not.
0: Okay. What's your side hustle?
2: Uber. I do Uber on the side.
0: Okay. All right. Well, what you're looking for is a hack, thinking that the interest rate is what's keeping you in debt, and sadly, it's not. What you don't need to save $200 in interest. You need $27,000 and make this go away.
2: Yes, I do.
0: that's the answer. That's the hack, right? And so I'm going to immediately say, how can I cut lifestyle and how can I increase my income better than Uber? Special ed teacher, it occurs to me, you probably have some pretty serious mentoring or tutoring possibilities at $50 an hour.
2: Most likely, yes.
0: Instead of Uber. And you're going to make a lot more money and not wear out your car.
1: You could load up Saturdays and Sunday afternoons and make a killing, brother.
0: No, every afternoon after school.
1: Really helping out families.
0: And really be a huge help.
1: Yeah.
0: Because you have the academic capacity and apparently the emotional capacity to work with people in very difficult situations. That is a gift.
2: No, thank you. Yeah,
0: it is.
2: I mean
0: you're a prize, and if a family is dealing with a special needs situation and you can go in and tutor / mentor / give that family some rest, and it's a family of means and they pay you $50 an hour and you agree to help the young student so many hours a week, you could build a tremendous business. You might make more doing that than in your day job.
2: That would be pretty amazing.
0: Yeah, but you're going to have to go get that business.
1: That's,
0: I mean,
1: right.
0: You're building a business here.
2: Right, for sure.
0: Yeah, so here's the thing. What's your smallest credit card debt?
2: $2,000.
0: Okay. So what I'm kind of thinking is between cutting some of your spending and getting on an every dollar budget and drastically income, you could pay that off in 1 month.
2: Oh, really?
0: Yeah. And then when you don't have that payment anymore, we roll that payment and any other money we can squeeze out of our new income and our old income and throw it at the next one. What's the next smallest one?
2: The next smallest one is like 4,000.
0: Okay. So let's pretend that between tightening down the budget, and I don't think you got tons of room in your budget, okay? But do you have other debt other than this credit card? Credit cards? Like a car?
2: I have a little bit of medical debt, a couple thousand.
0: Okay, what about car?
2: Car, no, I just own it.
0: Good. Straight. Student loan?
2: Nope.
0: Good. Okay, cool. All right, so what I want you to do is take all of your debts, the medical and the credit cards, and list them smallest to largest. And I want you to increase your income and decrease your outgo to the tune of at least $2,000 a month net between those two things. 2,000 divided into 27 is 14 months, you're done.
2: 14 months, that would be amazing.
0: 27,000 divided by $2,000 a month, that's what I did.
1: And bro, you're going to collapse, you're going to be tired.
0: I want you to be tired. You have no life.
2: Right.
0: But you're getting your freedom. You're fighting for your freedom.
2: That's right, yeah. I really need the freedom.
1: And listen, can I
2: feel like it's...
0: Oh, it's killing.
2: Yeah, go ahead.
1: Can I raise you one?
2: Yeah, it is killing me.
1: When I was a high school teacher, I was in a co-taught classroom, which means I had special learners in my class too. So I know exactly what you're working through, okay? And how tiring it is at the end of the day. And I ended up leaving my apartment because it was so expensive, and for 1 year I went and rented a room in a buddy's parents' house. Because I was so sick of owing money. And so it depends on how much you can anger and rage and frustration and just you can get against this debt.
0: Get pissed off at the debt.
1: And then I coached in the evenings and on the weekends and in the morning, and I took on a third sport because it came with a stipend. But you just got to work and work and work. And 1 year of giving that all up to just get after this debt, dude, it was awesome. It was over.
0: And I've been doing this. I've been doing what I do on this microphone a long time. And here's what I know after talking to you for a few minutes. I think you're going to do it.
1: I think you're going to do it in 12, not 14.
0: I think you're the guy. I mean, because I can tell when people are like wishing but you're over this. You're sick and tired of being sick and tired. And that's when things change in people's lives.
1: That's right.
0: And I can hear it right down under your voice. It's down there.
1: I'm done with it. And I'm 37. I'm ready to be free. And don't consolidate this.
0: No, there's no hack.
1: Yeah.
0: The hack is get rid of it.
1: Put them in order smallest to largest and just pay off the smallest one and keep rolling it and rolling it and rolling it.
0: And make sure when you get off the phone, you get all those credit cards out and chop them up if you haven't. Have a ceremony this afternoon. A plastectomy.
1: A prelude to freedom, let's call it that.
0: Yeah. A plastectomy, plastic surgery today. Chop, chop, chop, chop, chop, chop, chop, chop. Right there, just like that. It's going to be so much fun. Eric, I'm going to send you a copy of the book, The Total Money Makeover. At this stage, 15 million people have read it and followed those steps to do exactly what I just taught you to do. And we're also going to hook you up with Every Dollar, our budgeting app that will hold your hand and coach you through this process and show you how to get out of debt. And you're not just getting out of debt for freedom, you're getting out of debt so that you can become wealthy and outrageously generous, because that's who Eric is.

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0: Jill is in Denver. Hi, Jill. How are you?
1: Good. How are you?
0: Better than I deserve. What's up?
1: Thank you so much for taking my call. I'm really excited to hear your feedback and John's as well. So my husband and I were gifted 1/4 of the ownership of a 680-acre ranch in Colorado. And the other three people who are his parents, or like parties, who are his parents, his uncle and his little brother, would really like to sell it, and we would like to possibly keep it. But we do not have the ability to buy them out. How do we navigate the situation peacefully so that I don't know if they're never going to be hurt, but just there's peace in our family.
0: Okay, so the land is worth what? How much is it worth?
1: I am actually not sure, but it is on prime hunting land. I'm thinking over $1 million, but it's also part of a land trust for like, and it, so it's got a cabin on it, but it's also has hunting. It's like prime hunting.
2: I can almost guarantee you it's worth way, way, way, way more than $1 million.
0: Well, if it's in a land trust, you're saying it can't be built on. It's in a wildlife trust.
1: Yes.
2: Okay.
0: It can't be developed.
2: Yeah. Conservation.
0: Yeah, conservation trust. Okay.
1: Yeah, it's a conservation trust.
0: So it's worth more than $1 million, but not much. Okay.
1: Yeah. And Grandpa is still alive. And he's
0: already deeded it to everybody.
1: Yes. And he did it that way, I think, to make it very difficult to sell. My husband is really fundamental, and so he wants to keep it. But there's a cabin
0: The question you asked was, how do we navigate this and keep the peace?
1: Yeah. Okay.
0: Well, to start with, the first thing you do is you and your husband write a letter to his grandfather of gratitude for a 1/4 ownership and a beautiful piece of ground. Okay? And then the second thing is that you respect other people's right to sell what they own. It's not yours.
1: Okay. Right.
0: Let's pretend it was the next door neighbor that put up a piece of ground for sale. You have no entitlement to that whatsoever. It's not yours.
2: You can be sad that someone's going to build on it, but
0: you could be sad the next door neighbor's selling it, but they don't have to sell it to you, and they don't have to not sell it because you want it. So is there any problem with parceling this out and you guys take 150 acres or 175 acres?
1: Truthfully, I am not sure. We keep having the idea, and it just goes like around and around of like, well, we could sell it and use the money for vacations. So I don't know. That's a great question, though, that I can ask.
0: If your husband wants to keep 100, keep his fourth, parcel it out into fourths, and deed that to your husband and let them sell off their other portion.
1: Okay.
0: Because you don't have the money to buy it, right?
1: Definitely not.
0: Okay.
2: And unless I'm wrong here, Dave, the other three can't sell without your husband's signature.
0: So, yeah, well, they can go to court, though, and they have a 3/4. I assume this is equal shares, right? So you have 25% of the vote.
2: Okay.
0: The 75% can outvote you, and if you don't go along with it, they'll go to court, and the judge will make you sign it. Yeah. Yeah, because you're in a partnership, and you're in a minority interest in a partnership. So, and I'm sure there is no partnership documents. Grandpa wasn't that bright.
1: I don't know. He might. He's been fairly successful business-wise.
0: When did you learn about this?
1: So I'm only 26, and my husband is 27, and we learned about it, I think, when he was probably 21, in college.
0: When was it deeded?
1: I'm unsure.
0: Do you know what it was deeded to? Was it deeded to an LLC, a corporation, a partnership name, or to four individuals?
1: I think probably four individuals is my guess.
0: Okay. Well, that by definition, your grandfather, like, his grandfather is not sophisticated then.
1: Okay.
0: Okay, so we can table that idea, because that's a mess. And unless those four individuals have written documentation on how this partnership is governed, according to voting and so forth, and I'm guessing that piece of that partnership documentation is not in place, because it doesn't sound like we're dealing with that. So anyway, the first thing is gratitude. The second thing is don't have entitlement.
1: Okay.
0: And then you can't be mad at the other parties for doing what they want to do with their stuff.
1: Yeah.
0: When you have gratitude and no entitlement.
1: Yeah.
0: It's sad. It's not what you would like to have happen, but you didn't, you just hit the DNA lottery is the only reason you got the 175 acres. You didn't do anything to earn it.
1: That's true. I appreciate that.
0: Yeah, I mean, what that does when I put that in my heart, if I'm you, is it gives me a lot of peace towards the other people. The reason you get mad at the other people is if you feel entitled.
1: I think there's not, an anger. I like the idea of if they could sell it and we could keep it, but I think my husband and I are willing to part if it was to a point where everybody else outvoted us and we didn't want to be the one again.
0: You're not holding them up if they sell 400 acres and you keep 170. You're okay. You're one fourth number of acres, and then they sell the other part. You just have a different neighbor than you had.
1: Okay.
0: And you got 150 acres to hunt on. That's a lot. Or sell the whole thing, take some money, go do with it what you want to do with it. But either one's okay with me. But you ask a really good question.
2: It's a great question.
0: When you started this, and it was, how can we do this? How can we navigate this and not cause problems? Okay, and so the not cause problems thing is, we respect your right to sell. We don't want to sell, so let's talk about parceling it off and how we can design the property line in such a way that you end up with some property you can actually sell. I don't want to take all the road frontage or something. We'll take our little share of the road frontage, and we'll take, let a surveyor go out there and divide 680 by 4, and we can lay this out, and we'll keep our acreage, and you guys sell the rest of it, and we understand. We wish it would stay in the family. We kind of romantic about it. But.
2: And they'll probably say, by parceling it out, we're all going to make less money because we're going to have less of a bigger chunk of land to sell. And you can say, yeah. And so I think the question underneath it is, how do we do this and not have hard feelings? I don't know that you can do this, because y'all want different things. And hard feelings are okay, but let's keep them in their proper place. And like you said, let's treat each other with respect and kindness. They need to respect the fact that y'all don't want to sell, and you respect the fact that they do want to sell. And we'll go from there.
0: If they feel grateful and not entitled, then they shouldn't have an issue with parceling it off.
2: Sure.
0: And if you feel grateful and not entitled, then you shouldn't have an issue with them selling their portion.
2: You got 175 free acres of prime hunting land. That's I would take that today. Yep. Right? I would take it today.
0: You don't want it? Sign me up.
2: That's right. That's right.
0: I'll go through the hassle of parceling it out. I promise you. Yeah, so, and I think also it's probably a good idea to put a valuation on this that's accurate.
2: Yeah, get real numbers.
0: Have some, instead of this vague thing of, because what we do know from this conversation is 680 acres is not making it one more generation.
2: Mm.
0: Your kids, your brother-in-law's kids are not going to end up with 680 acres. Because somebody in this bunch is going to break this up.
2: Yeah.
0: So we're pretty sure this is not going to hang on. Since you don't have the money to buy them out, and you don't, then there you are.
2: But you stuck your finger in the air, and you came up with $1 million. Maybe it's only worth $600,000. Maybe it's worth $5 million. Who knows?
0: Yeah.
2: Get some real numbers so y'all all know what you're dealing with here.
0: Yeah. And it's really interesting to sit down, look at a piece of ground, and start parceling it out. It's kind of interesting.

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3: Free Talk. Getting ready for Election Day. I'm Ted Lindner, Fox News. Less than 3 weeks ago now till the midterms. President Trump hitting the campaign trail again on Tuesday, this time in Wasilla, Alaska, where he's rallying for Republicans, including incumbent Senator Dan Sullivan. The president crediting Sullivan with his support on a $54 billion investment to fund a project to export natural gas from Alaska.
4: In a way, they're going to have to run against me because we're going to be out there fighting for the right people, which is what I'm here doing now. That's why I want to get these guys. I want to make sure you get the vote for them.
3: Sullivan facing off against former Democratic Congresswoman Mary Peltola in the November 3rd election. Vice President J.D. Vance on the road as well in Tyler, Texas, to stump for GOP Senate candidate Ken Paxton. It was in a tough campaign against Democrat James Tallarico. The VP calling out Tallarico for his comments on Christianity.
5: He has declared that God, our Heavenly Father, is non-binary. He calls himself, and you cannot make this up, quote, a Christian who hates Christianity.
3: Tallarico's accused Paxton of being corrupt. Fox News power rankings show the Texas race between Tallarico and Republican Ken Paxton to be a toss-up. Pope Leo diagnosed with cancer in his lung. That news coming down on Tuesday. From the Vatican, he had surgery on Tuesday to remove a lung nodule at Rome's Gemelli Hospital. In the statement, the Vatican said that the lower lobe of the pontiff's right lung was removed. Leo revealing on Sunday that doctors had discovered a small localized nodule on his lung and recommended that it be removed. The Vatican says he's expected to be hospitalized for at least a week with all his audiences canceled till October 20th. And Major League Baseball, the ALCS Game 2. Rays defeat the Guardians 3-1. That series now tied at one game apiece. 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
3: Dwayne Keavy D. Davis sentenced to 40 years to life in prison for orchestrating the death of Tupac Shakur, the rapper shot and killed in Vegas 30 years ago in late 1996. Maurice Mopreme Shakur says his stepbrother's life was taken way too early.
9: Pac didn't get a chance to have any kids. Pac didn't see his nieces and nephews grow up. And Pac didn't have a trial. All Pac got was a death sentence.
3: Tupac's sister, Sakiwa Shakur, in her statement retelling the story of how her mother fought for her brother and raised him to be a human rights activist. Tuesday marked Katie Zachariah's first briefing as press secretary. Fox Business's Edward Lawrence was there.
10: She said there's a plan to deal with this. She did highlight or try to amplify the good economic data that they're seeing. For example, the real wages under President Trump since he took office this time, but under the 4 years of the Biden administration, was much, much different.
11: President Trump is the first president in modern history to actually lower prescription drug prices, delivering the biggest drop in 63 years. President Trump has created more than 1 million private sector jobs in his second term.
10: Trump knows on his way to Alaska for a campaign rally before the midterms.
3: Democrats are blaming the administration for higher health care and drug costs. Federal authorities searching the Washington residence of Minnesota Congresswoman Ilhan Omar as part of what the Justice Department says was a federal criminal investigation. D.C. U.S. Attorney Jeanine Pirro telling Fox there was probable cause for the search.
12: That judge would not have signed that warrant unless there was probable cause. And probably more than that, given the individual who's involved. And given the fact that we're in the nation's capital with judges in the nation's capital.
3: Congresswoman Omar has not been formally charged with a crime. I'm Ted Lindner. This is Fox News.
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13: More Halloween events are popping up in your favorite game soon. For the first time in Pokemon Pocopia, players will get all new Pokemon to reintroduce into the Wasteland Island that Ditto is rebuilding from scratch, plus a new candy currency. I'm hoping to see a Poltergeist, a ghost Pokemon made out of matcha tea powder. And over in Bethesda's Fallout 76, the yearly event will once again center around diseased ghouls known in-game as the Scorched, who will spawn wearing Halloween costumes.
14: We have received numerous reports of corruption.
13: While you're there, look out for new spooky treat bags packed with ammo and mystery candy that give players stat boosts.
14: We're associated with a violent group paying homage to the serial killer known as the Pint-Sized Slasher.
13: Along with the ability to leave candy outside your player-built camp so others can stop by to trick-or-treat. Eamon Dignam, Fox News.
15: 930 WFMD's SkyScan forecast for Frederick and surrounding counties. It's going to be mostly clear this evening with a low of 64. For Wednesday, increasing clouds with a high near 86. There is a chance of showers come Wednesday evening. Mostly cloudy with a low of 59. And then Thursday, showers are likely in the afternoon. Mostly cloudy with a high near 66. 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

from the heartland of America and the gateway to the West. Good morning, good evening, wherever you may be across the nation, around the world. I'm George Norrie, and this is Coast to Coast AM. Later tonight, haunted prisons. Here's what's happening. Pope Leo XIV underwent a procedure at Agostino Gemelli University Hospital in Rome to remove a small cancerous nodule in his lung. The 71-year-old pontiff underwent thoracic surgery to remove the lower lobe of his right lung, and doctors confirmed that the lung was a form of

0: County Police Department there identified the victim as Hassan Jihad Ibn Karim, a 42-year-old Atlanta resident. The U.S. Embassy in Riyadh advised U.S. citizens to reconsider travel to Saudi Arabia, citing the risk of drone and missile targeting of American interests by Iran and the Iranian-supported Houthis. Iran's Islamic Revolution commander-in-chief says it warned nations against interfering in the Strait of Hormuz and the Gulf as well. Here's Tom Danheiser with more on today's activities. Tommy?
1: Well, George, Yemen-based Iran-backed Houthi strikes on Saudi Arabian airports and energy infrastructure have escalated regional fighting, prompting the Saudi-led coalition to issue civilian evacuation warnings ahead of targeted military operations as President Donald Trump and Israeli Prime Minister Benjamin Netanyahu discuss potential new operations against Iran. Yemen's Houthis have launched a missile barrage at cities throughout Saudi Arabia as the military says projectiles are being intercepted with shrapnel falling on the city of Dhahran. The Saudi-led coalition have bombed oil facilities throughout Yemen, saying fuel depots are being used by the Houthis in direct support of military operations. At least 20 people, including a U.S. national, have been killed in a week of Houthi attacks on Saudi Arabia's main airport, pushing oil prices back up and prompting President Trump to consider joining the Saudi-led battle against the Houthis in Yemen as it becomes the epicenter for the Middle East war. A Houthi official said Monday there would be a swift and painful response if the U.S. joined Saudi Arabia's strikes against the Iran-backed group after President Trump said he was considering joining the offensive. And the price of Brent crude oil, the international benchmark, climbed back to a two-week high over $105 a barrel Monday after President Trump said Saturday that he was considering whether to join Saudi Arabia's offensive against the Houthis in Yemen. George?
0: Thank you, Tom. Charles R. Smith is one of America's leading experts on advanced technology and its implications for war, terrorism, and privacy. Charles, your thoughts on the activities in Iran today in Saudi Arabia?
2: Well, I believe, frankly, that the most successful military operation that the Allies have undertaken is the embargo and closure of the Iranian ports and their shipping activities, in particular their oil exports. Right now, the Iranians are taking in about one quarter of what they would normally take. And that is mainly due to leftover monies that are being basically reconciled for previous shipments earlier. So for all practical purposes, we're going to watch that wind down from their monthly income of around $4 to $10 billion down to under $1 billion. And by the end of the year, perhaps around zero. So without money coming in, you know, no bucks, no beans, no bullets, no bombs. And that's a big problem for the Iranians at the moment, which is one of the reasons why they are relying on their Houthi allies to carry the battle forward. The Houthis are ill-equipped to deal with large-scale air attacks. Of course, the real problem there is that one of the major themes that has emerged from this entire episode is that the limitations of air power are fairly apparent. You can take out their leadership, you can knock out a lot of their equipment, but the ground forces are going to be needed, and that's where the Saudis need to step up. And unfortunately, the Saudis don't necessarily have the kind of ground power it's necessary to overrun the Yemenian area occupied basically by the Houthis. So in the end, I believe the strangulation of the Iranian economy, mainly done by the U.S. Navy at a virtually no expense, is having the most effect on the war at the moment. And the PR is the problem.
0: Are you concerned at Iran's staying power, Charlie?
2: No, not necessarily. The Iranians have shown this capability before. It's not really a shocking surprise. I mean, you have to look at the 1980s, the Iran-Iraq war. They sustained well over a half million, almost three quarters of a million of casualties during that war, and very little impact on their economy and or leadership. The flip side is they've encountered

0: encountered something new this time around. Us bombing them is one thing, but shutting off their income, literally shutting down all the ports with the blockade that is currently in place, is having a dramatic effect, both internally and externally. So we are watching their economy come apart very slowly. Again, they're about at the 25% level right now. Expect that to wind down below 5% before the end of the year, somewhere near zero. So when you have no money coming in, that makes things very difficult to run a nation.
1: We'll see how long they can hold on. Thanks, Charlie. The cost of the American dream is rising at a faster pace than household earnings, driven by notable increases in the cost of home ownership, raising children, and paying for college, according to a new report. The cost has risen faster than wages and salaries can keep up. Catherine Austin Fitz, who heads up the website Solari.com, S-O-L-A-R-I, is with us. Catherine, do you believe that survey?
2: So I do believe the survey, George. One of the things it's important for the audience to understand is that, you know, the economy is changing, and so how you organize your finances is changing. So, for example, if you look at many trade opportunities right now, trade schools are much more economic bet than college. You know, unfortunately, colleges have not stayed abreast of the curriculum that generates an income that makes it a good investment. So one thing families need to do is they need to be very savvy about how they invest their time and money in education. Same with home ownership. So the cost has risen, but, you know, for many middle-class areas, we're coming into what looks like a recession. You know, the value, the price of homes should go down. Of course, the cost of capital is way up because mortgage rates are at an all-time high. So, you know, the message is we're in an inflation period when it comes to expenses. We're going to continue to be, and it's compounding. And if you don't re-engineer inside of that to really think through where you're putting your money, you're really going to be in trouble. So the middle class is being squeezed, as we have been for a long time now. It's going to get worse, not better.
1: All right. Thank you, my friend. Catherine Austin Fitz. Again, our website is Solari, S-O-L-A-R-I.com. Last month was the 60th anniversary of the incredible sci-fi show Star Trek. In a moment, we'll talk about that incredible show next on Coast to Coast AM. 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

Space, a final frontier. These are the voyages of the starship Enterprise. Its five-year mission, to explore strange new worlds, to seek out new life and new civilizations, to boldly go where no man has gone before.

0: could forget that incredible open. 60 years ago last month, Star Trek hit the television airwaves. It was an incredible show created by Gene Roddenberry. His son, Eugene Rod Roddenberry Jr., the CEO of Roddenberry Entertainment, preserves the legacy of his father. He is with us right now. We're going to talk about that and some other issues. Rod, welcome to the program.
1: Thank you so much for having me, George. Glad to be here. Absolutely.
0: Looking forward to this. And this is an amazing moment. Your dad, God rest his soul, was one genius, wasn't he?
1: He was definitely a forward thinker, way, way, way ahead of his time in many ways.
0: Star Trek came out before you were born, didn't it?
1: It did. I was born in 74, and it was out in 66. So, it came first.
0: When did you realize, gosh, my dad has created this incredible show?
1: You know, I always, want to be as honest as possible. But every time I do that, I come across sounding like someone who really doesn't know anything. I was a late bloomer. My maturity level took a long time to get anywhere. And I'm still working on it today, even. I didn't get Star Trek. I actually grew up liking Star Wars because Star Wars was good guys, bad guys, laser fights and spaceships. And, it was action. And it was very easy for me to understand good guys and bad guys. Star Trek, there were characters that talked about things. And that wasn't the kind of entertainment that I was watching at a very young age. And it really wasn't until after he passed away that I began to pay attention to things and start to listen to fans and watch the shows. And it still was a number of years after that before I would say that I got it.
0: And your dad passed relatively early. He was 70 years old and still had a lot of miles to go as far as I was concerned, Rod.
1: Yeah, 91. Yeah, I do wish.
0: It's an incredible program. It's unbelievable that William Shatner at 95 is still going strong.
1: Whatever deal he did, I think we all need to source that longevity because I've had the opportunity to interact with him a few times recently on the 60th. And he is, I hope I'm as sprightly as he is when I'm 60 and 70. So, it's very impressive.
0: He's one of a kind. Now, your father was a World War II pilot. He was a police officer with the Los Angeles Police Department. How did he get into writing and Star Trek? How did that evolve?
1: Let me give you the long version, slightly longer. You just said it. He was a bomber pilot in World War II and flew 80-some-odd missions over Guadalcanal in the South Pacific and saw the ugliness of humanity. But I think he also saw its beauty. He traveled to different cultures and interacted with people, and this is back in the 40s when it wasn't as easy as it is today. And then, as you said, he became a police officer and he saw the streets of LA and enforcement and law and those sorts of things. But at that same time of working in the police department and becoming a sergeant, there was a show coming out because TV was relatively new still, called Dragnet, and they were buying stories from cops. And or maybe it was a different show, they've been getting Dragnet. Anyhow, there was a cop show, and he ended up, I believe, selling a couple stories, but also realizing, first of all, these guys get paid a lot more. And secondly, he could write like them. He'd always been a writer. He wrote a lot of poetry when he was much younger. And so I think it was at that time, purely, it started with I could make more money doing something that I know I can do as well, if not better, than the guys that were doing it now. And then he needed something to write about, and I think he just pulled from his life experience.
0: Was he home much, or was he always working?
1: I consider myself very lucky. I had a very close relationship with my father at a very young age, when I was probably, 3 to 8 years old. And then I became to get older and maybe slightly a little rebellious. And right around the age of 12 and 13, he got busy with The Next Generation. Because remember, when I was around, Star Trek had ended and it was in syndication, becoming popular. And my father was going to college campuses and giving lectures, but he wasn't gone all the time. He made a commitment to come home. And I remember we had dinner at the table, my mother, my father and I, fairly often. So I have to give him credit there. But however, he got busy with Next Generation and I became a little spoiled teenager, and you know, we bumped heads, and then he died a few years later.
0: You were about, what, 16, 17 when he passed?
1: I was 17 when he passed away, yeah.
0: You have
1: I'm lucky. I'm very lucky. You know, many people don't have the opportunity to get to learn who their parents were when they die at a young age. And since my father had interacted with so many people, I got, I think, a very good spectrum. Everyone from people who worshipped him like fans, which is, I wouldn't call a balanced perspective, but I got to that to people who disliked him. And I think that really helped me find the man in the middle.
0: Well, you're very successful on your own now, Rod. When did you get that feeling to get into television?
1: Well, I don't know if I have that feeling yet. The reason I work on Star Trek is not because I'm interested in the TV show. I love the philosophy. I love the ideas. I believe in some version of that future. I believe the only way to get to a future is together. Anything that we choose otherwise, we might move forward, but we're going to hit a stumbling block and have a massive setback if we're not doing things together, ultimately. Easier said than done. We can't all just, you know, immediately hold hands and sing Kumbaya and walk into the future together. I mean, on some level, maybe we could, but we can do it. It takes time. It would take work. It would take effort, take sacrifice, but we can do it.
0: You have a philosophy called IDIC, infinite diversity and infinite combinations. What does that mean?
1: It's sort of the core principle in Star Trek. It is sort of the appreciation of all things different. So the idea there is that the crew on the Enterprise wasn't out there looking for aliens that looked differently. They were looking for aliens that thought differently, because we as a species had finally come together. And we had learned that regardless of skin color and nationality and culture, our uniqueness within who we are and how we thought was what was valuable, because every new idea, whether you agree with it or not, does help you evolve your own thinking. Even if you disagree with it, you've now heard something else you disagree with and can kind of, you know, further modify and hone your own ideas. And if you're willing, and believe me, this is easy to say. It's incredibly hard to do. I can sit here and preach it. By no means can I say that I do it. But every different point of view you get helps you evolve your own thinking. And that's what Star Trek was. We had advanced intellectually. We're not perfect, but we had advanced because we realized that it's our differences that make us great.
0: So who was your favorite Star Trek personality?
1: That's a really tough one. You know, the easy answer is Data. I grew up with the Next Generation, and, you know, I always liked the character of Data and enjoyed it. But in recent years, I've actually come over to the Anson Mount. He plays Pike on Strange New Worlds. And it was actually his first portrayal of that character in the second season of Star Trek Discovery, where he came aboard the bridge as the new captain and said, listen, I'm not like your previous captain. And he put his Starfleet his Starfleet grades up there and said, I failed this class. I have weaknesses here. And he said, I can't do this without you. We are a team. Each one of you has a special position here because I need you to be in that position and I need your advice. That's the only way we can function is as a unit. And it was a very, it was a non-dictatorial way of leadership. It was very open, and I appreciated that form of leadership. When you bring people aboard or have people around you that know more than you do in that area, yet you are the captain, and so you use that information to make informed decisions. I mean, that sounds, again, like the best way to move into the future.
0: And Star Trek had a message for humanity, didn't it? I felt that every episode there was a meaning behind it.
1: I mean, absolutely. I think everyone out there who might be listening to this or has seen Star Trek knows at least a couple episodes where it, you know, it's talking about a social issue. You know, and I don't want to say these were issues of only the 60s, because we certainly have them today. But racism, sexism, war. The Vietnam War, I mean, there are many statements put in these episodes. And the one that stands out, I think, to most people is Let That Be Your Last Battlefield, which you had two characters with one side of their face painted black and one side of the face painted white. And the other one had the other side of the face painted white and the other side painted black. And to us, the audience, they almost seemed the same person. And once we learned that they were warring for years because the different sides were different colors, the absurdity of that and how ridiculous I thought it was. But then, even though it was sort of hitting the nail right on the head, it put into perspective the absurdity of what we do in terms of skin color.
0: And then it made a lot of sense. We're going to take a short break, Rod, but we'll be back with more. Eugene Rod Roddenberry with us as we talk about the life of his father, Gene, and Star Trek when we come back.

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4: Some elementary and middle schools in Montgomery County, Maryland could close or be consolidated as school leaders respond to declining enrollment and unused classroom space. Last Thursday, the Board of Education reviewed a plan outlining how potential closures would be evaluated and how families could participate in the process. District officials stressed that no schools have been selected for closure. Enrollment has fallen from 165,000 students in 2019 to about 156,000 in 2025, a decline of roughly 5.6%. The acting chief operations officer for Montgomery County Public Schools said declining birth rates, demographic changes, and limited resources are driving the review. The board could vote on the proposed closures and consolidations April 15th, 2027. A Germantown man will spend over two decades in prison for the fatal shooting of 34-year-old Kendall Butler Jr. in Montgomery County. 40-year-old Michael Lynn was sentenced to 60 years with all but 25 years suspended, followed by 5 years of supervised probation. Lynn pleaded guilty in July to second-degree murder and using a firearm in a crime of violence. Investigators say Lynn shot Butler multiple times on November 8, 2025, at Germantown Square Urban Park following a dispute earlier that day. Butler was pronounced dead at the scene. Police found Lynn nearby and took him into custody, recovering a handgun from his pocket. To read more, get at WFMD.com. Now you can text your news and traffic tips into the station at 301-694-9363. I'm Diana Gibson, WFMD News.
5: Fox News, I'm Sue Guzman. The Vatican announcing Pope Leo has cancer. It was confirmed Tuesday during surgery to remove a nodule on his lung.
6: The Vatican says Pope Leo XIV had the lower lobe of his right lung removed with video-assisted technique, which is a minimally invasive way to perform surgery in one's chest cavity. The procedure was planned after doctors detected lung cancer.
5: Fox's Jessica Rosenthal. Vice President J.D. Vance campaigning in Tyler, Texas Tuesday for GOP candidate and State Attorney General Ken Paxton is in a tight race for U.S. Senate. Fox's Brooke Taylor reports.
7: Vance's visit comes as Paxton faces a new controversy. The Wall Street Journal obtaining video reporting Paxton attended a 2024 New Year's Eve party in Dubai with two men who had already been indicted in the U.S. on federal health care fraud charges.
5: Paxton running against Democrat James Tallarico. 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
3: 930 WFMD SkyScan forecast for Frederick and surrounding counties. It's going to be mostly clear this evening with a low of 64. For Wednesday, increasing clouds with a high near 86. There is a chance of showers come Wednesday evening. Mostly cloudy with a low of 59. And then Thursday, showers are likely in the afternoon. Mostly cloudy with a high near 66. 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
1: We shall take your calls with Rod Roddenberry next hour on Coast to Coast as we talk about Star Trek and humanity at large. 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Lots more to talk with him about when we come back in a moment on Coast to Coast AM. 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
1: And welcome back to Coast, George Norrie with you, Rod Roddenberry with us. His website is his last name, linked up at coasttocoastam.com. Rod, the various offshoots of Star Trek, how did they evolve?
7: That's a great question. I can tell you that, my father was kind of done a little bit with Hollywood, or at least writing and television, when they came to him with Star Trek, The Next Generation. And they convinced him to be a part of it, and he was ready to retire, I think. And that was it. The rest of them really came either after he passed away or after he was sort of not really working that much on the show. So Deep Space Nine and beyond were from other people. Rick Berman, Brandon Braga, Michael Piller, a lot of the great names in Star Trek story writing is where those things came from. And the recent stuff was from Secret Hideout.
1: And your mother had an influence of Star Trek, did she not?
7: She did. She's known because she was in almost every incarnation of it, whether she was the computer voice in the original series and Next Generation and shows beyond those. She was also the first officer in the pilot called The Cage that was never officially aired. She was the second in command, which in the mid-60s was something the executives didn't believe the audience would buy. So my father had to demote her and make her a different character, which was Nurse Chapel. And then she became Loxana Troi in the Next Generation, a little bit of Deep Space Nine. And her voice continued to live on in many of the movies and some of the current Star Treks.
1: Did she influence your father a lot in the creative aspect of the show?
7: You know, I wasn't in the room to say she did or didn't, but I know she respected my father as the thinker, visionary, futurist. And while I'm sure they had plenty of conversations, I don't remember her being, I don't want to say that interested, but interested in the writing or development of what Star Trek was and is. She left that to my father. She was an actress and she wanted to act and she got to act. But she also, she's the unsung hero because she also had to put up with my father. Every industry, and certainly those of the creative arts, as I think you would probably attest to, can be quite taxing and difficult at times. I'm sure many professions are. But coming home and having someone there who can support you on a down day or put up with your crap, she did a lot of that. And she deserves a lot of credit for that.
1: And you have a sister?
7: My father had a previous wife before my mother and had two daughters who were quite a bit older than me. They were my half-sisters. And I knew them very well at a young age. And as time goes on, you drift apart. And unfortunately, I lost one many years ago. But I am very close friends with her son. So we get to meet up a number of times a year and hang out and get to reminisce about our families and life. But I did not grow up. I grew up as basically an only child.
1: You're the CEO now of the Roddenberry Entertainment Company. What led you into that direction, Rod?
7: The belief in the Star Trek philosophy, the meeting of fans, the many years I went to conventions, listening to fans talk about this TV show that made them either believe in themselves or believe in humanity or believe in a future. And at the time, the kinds of things that I were watching were not just Star Wars, but Dukes of Hazzard and Knight Rider, the kinds of shows that had, again, relatively simple plot lines. I don't want to put any of them down as not intellectually stimulating, but Star Trek did resonate with people on a different level. And after spending that time listening to them, I became very proud of my last name and the Star Trek legacy. And so I wanted to create the Roddenberry Entertainment Company, so to speak, to try to uphold that in any way that we can. So that's what led me into it, the idea.
1: And what does the future hold for Rod Roddenberry?
7: Great question. I'm still in the industry, so to speak. There's more Star Trek to come. 100%. I'm not letting any cats out of the bag. I'm just saying that whether you look at it from a incredible story that people want to hear and it will be reincarnated over and over, or from the studio perspective of this is something that makes them money, it will happen again. And I imagine it will happen relatively soon. But I think, as we all know, the industry is a little upside down right now. It's never going to be the same. It'll come back in certainly one form. And Star Trek will be there.
1: Will Shatner be a part of it?
7: I can't speak for him, and I'm certainly not in control of anything he does. As we said earlier, the man is a force to be reckoned with, and I think anything he wants to be a part of, he probably has a damn good shot of being a part of it. But I can't say for certain.
1: Yeah, he's one of a kind. We had Leonard Nimoy's son on some time ago, Adam Nimoy.
7: Adam, yeah.
1: And how did your dad conceive of the Spock character? Did he ever get into that?
7: Oh, how did he conceive of that? I mean, it certainly was one of the first characters. It was an evolution. And my father, you know, one of the things my father loved to do is he loved to sit in a room full of people. And I'm sure it was an audience that he would make sure was the right audience. And he would love to bring up topics. And he wouldn't bring them up just to sensationalize it, but he might bring up whether it's religion, war, drugs, politics. And he was well-read. And while he didn't have all the answers, he would like to bring up an idea that would definitely rub people the wrong way. For example, he might say, you know, what if we just legalized all drugs? And this was back, of course, in the 60s and 70s and all that. And that would, you know, throw people for a loop. And again, he didn't do it to upset them. He did it because he was genuinely wanting to have the conversation of, you know, what if? I mean, really, what if? And it wasn't necessarily something he was trying to win. It was just trying to get people to think a little bit differently. I think that's what he brought to Star Trek. And I think that's where Spock came from. Spock was originally going to be a devil. Spock was going to have, I believe, red skin, and he had the pointy ears, and it was going to be sort of a devilish character. So he wanted to poke and prod the audience and make them maybe cringe a little bit about this character that looked like the devil. That was, I believe, one of the earliest ideas. And then the logic and all that kind of came in on its own.
1: And the original series lasted only 3 seasons. I thought it was much longer than that.
7: Yeah. Yeah, it's shocking. And it was almost a failure each season. But, you know, it had ideas. And it was the young people. You know, we were in the Vietnam era. And it was the young people that were looking at humanity and the future and perhaps going to Woodstock and whatever you want to say, but they were the ones that were questioning what does our future look like. And this show came along and presented an idea, and that resonated with a lot of them. So a lot of the ones who kept Star Trek on, or at least got it into syndication, were the young college students.
1: It definitely had a cult following, Rod, didn't it?
7: Yeah, I'd probably avoid the word cult in my own language, but... Yes, you could describe it as a cult following. There are plenty of people who go to the conventions. I go to them as well, and they like to wear costumes. But, you know, I have so far I've never had a bad experience personally with a fan. Some might be a bit out there, and that is fine, but I've never had a bad experience. In fact, I just had someone with me who went to the convention for the first time this year, and one of the comments she made was, I can't believe everyone here is so nice. So, you know, that felt great, because when you're at these shows, they don't judge you for thinking differently or looking differently. Because that's one of the core messages in Star Trek. And so it's a very accepting show, and it feels like, you know what a great model for humanity.
1: And Star Trek Strange New Worlds has gone through 4 seasons now.
7: Yes, Strange New Worlds is 4th season, and the 5th one will be coming out. I don't know if that's been announced. I actually don't know when it is. but I'm sure within the next, certainly within the next year.
1: And you're involved in that as an executive producer. Are you having fun?
7: I certainly am having fun. There are something like 12 executive producers on these shows, and forgive me, there's plenty of people, including yourself, who know exactly what one does and doesn't do. But, you know, just to explain it from my perspective to the audience, you've got executive producers who are in the writer's room breaking stories and working with the writers every day, to executive producers who have famous last names or contribute a huge chunk of money to people who are the son of someone. We certainly have a seat at the table and share, but I can't take credit for you know, developing these shows. These came from lots of talented, great writers and producers.
1: That's fantastic, and good for you. And what's the future hold for all of these shows? What do you think?
7: Well, I think there's always a need for Star Trek and shows like Star Trek that just paint a different picture of the future. And hopefully, I mean, for me, there's many kinds of Star Trek. There's Star Trek, the entertainment side, which to me is not very good Star Trek. But there's Star Trek that hopefully every now and then presents something and shares a point of view that you normally wouldn't have considered. And it does a good job through the entertainment of opening you up to that different perspective. And so when you hear that different perspective, you're a little bit more willing to consider it. And as I was saying earlier, that openness to a new idea will allow you to evolve your and grow your intellect. I think people want that. I think people want to be introduced to new ideas in a way that is palatable to them, that is interesting to them. And that's what Star Trek is. It is a vehicle for sharing ideas. And so I think as long as it keeps doing that, people will still want that.
1: And Rod, how would you like the legacy of your father to be remembered?
7: I did a documentary called Trek Nation that came out in, I think, 2011, 2012. And it was his son searching to understand his father. And you know, the message that was important to me in that is that I went around and all the fans called my father. He's got the nickname, the Great Bird of the Galaxy. And it was hard for me to identify with that idea, because that put him so high up on a pedestal. And so it was important to me to, as I said, speak to the people who didn't like my father, because I needed that spectrum of knowledge of him. And I needed to see him as a man, a human being, flawed and all. And doing that allowed me to personally love him more, but it also allowed it, I think, when people see and understand, and I know it's a stupid thing to say out loud, of course they know he's a flawed human being, but to see him that way, but then still say, even this flawed human being came up with this idea of Star Trek and had this great vision. Oh my God, maybe I can too. And that's kind of the legacy of Gene Roddenberry that I want. I don't want him on a pedestal, but I do want people to say, wow, you know, he was an incredible visionary and futurist and had great thoughts about the future and was also just as messed up as the rest of us. And you know what? That means any one of us could be the next Gene Roddenberry or greater than Gene Roddenberry.
1: When people hear your last name, Rod, what do they think immediately? Do they think about Gene?
7: Absolutely. I mean, absolutely. You know, I've never tried to fill my father's footsteps. I'm not a writer. I'm not creating the next Star Trek. He is the creator of Star Trek, but more importantly, he's the guy who said it's okay to think differently. It's okay to be open to new ideas. I mean, that's truly the backbone. That's the idea behind Star Trek. And that's what I want people to think of.
1: Did he have many writers behind him?
7: Absolutely. That's one of the great things that he did with the original series is he went out and he my father was a voracious reader as a young adult, a kid and young adult. And he read all the pulp books and science fiction. And he was friends with Isaac Asimov and Ray Bradbury. And he didn't get them to write on Star Trek, but he got other renowned writers to write on Star Trek at the time. And so it wasn't just Hollywood TV writers. It was actual authors who thought about stories and thought about the depth of stories. And so I think that attributed that was really attributed to the great stories that we got in the original series.
1: Your father had passed before I started doing Coast to Coast, Rod, and I always wanted to have him as a guest. I think he would have been a great guest, don't you think?
7: Absolutely. I've had the opportunity, a number of his speeches when he would go on the college circuit were recorded, and listening to those and even reading some of the written ones, it was very illuminating to see how he thought and the kinds of people he talked to. And then, of course, the reaction from the audience. He was great at sharing ideas with people who wanted to think of things in a different way.
1: Our producer Tom's late father was an LAPD police officer as well, and I bet your dad was one heck of a cop, huh?
7: He was. You know, I don't know everything about my father. I've done what I could and read books and listened to as many stories as I can. But one of the things I understood was that, you know, he was a beat cop in L.A. and walked Hollywood Boulevard for a while. But at some point, he started writing speeches for the chief of police, who was William H. Parker, I believe, back then.
1: Yeah.
7: Who I believe at the time was not really known for his interest in making sure there were good relations with the public. He believed in enforcement, you know, above and beyond all else. And my father would have lots of debates with him, and they would discuss, you know, the topics of justice and reform and what they should be doing for outreach to the general public. And I think he would help soften some of the speeches that Parker had at the time, and really helped Parker probably come off maybe a little bit better than he might have.
1: And your father's feeling of humanity clearly shows in those Star Trek episodes. You ready for some fun? Let's take some calls with you when we come right back on Coast to Coast AM.
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1: Current job opportunities from workforce development include the Exito Wellness Program Coordinator, primarily responsible for providing direct services of social-emotional learning and STEAM education children in the 2nd to 12th grade. Rehabilitation specialist, with responsibilities including acting as a residential counselor as you work one-on-one with clients to learn or regain skills for successful community and independent living and socialization. A medical assistant, performing clinical duties and some administrative functions under the direction of medical group providers, including preparing patients for examination, taking and recording vital signs, patient histories, and assisting with various procedures.
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3: The top-seeded Tampa Bay Rays tied up the AL Championship Series at a game apiece after beating Cleveland 3-1, getting three runs in the fourth inning thanks to an error from third baseman Jose Ramirez. The Guardians left nine men on base. Game three of the series Thursday in Cleveland. The NLCS resumes Wednesday night on FS1. The Brewers lead the Dodgers 2-0. LA DH Shohei Ohtani, despite his injuries, will still be in the lineup. The Mariners will reportedly meet with Houston's Joe Espada about their manager's vacancy. His contract expires in Houston at the end of this month. Patriots running back Travion Henderson is due to miss multiple weeks with a high ankle sprain. The Rams released kicker Harrison Meavis and signed kicker Blake Groupie off the Jets practice squad. Among the 16 NHL games, Carolina won it sixth in a row. Seattle won in a shootout. Rangers 4-1 over Tampa Bay.
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4: On the road again. I'm Sue Guzman, Fox News. President Trump campaigning for Republicans in Wasilla, Alaska, as the party faces crucial midterm races.
5: President Trump saying Alaska Senator Dan Sullivan was with him when they announced plans to build the 800-mile-long Alaska LNG pipeline.
6: Taiwan has just agreed to buy 30% of the gas coming off the pipeline for the next 20 years. That guarantees the success.
5: Telling the crowd, Taiwan will also invest $4.4 billion into the project.
6: Dan Sullivan helped me get this done. Thank you, Dan.
5: Sullivan, a GOP incumbent senator seeking a third term.
7: How about giving it up one more time for the President of the United States, who's done more for Alaska than anyone else in the... Come on!
5: He faces Democrat Mary Peltola, a former congresswoman running on cost of living issues. Kristen Goodwin, Fox News.
4: Pope Leo XIV recovering from surgery. The Vatican announces the pontiff has been diagnosed with lung cancer. The Vatican says a lower lobe of the pontiff's right lung was removed at Rome's Gemelli Hospital after it was confirmed that he had an adenocarcinoma, the most common form of lung cancer. Saudi Arabia says it intercepted and destroyed two ballistic missiles fired by Iran-backed Houthi rebels. Fox's Anita Vogel.
8: That debris fell on residential areas in Riyadh, injuring four people and damaging homes. This after a coalition of forces led by the Saudis carried out new airstrikes targeting oil facilities in and around the rebel-held Yemeni capital of Sana'a. The president posting on Truth Social, quote, "The Houthis are behaving very badly. I thought they learned their lesson a year ago when we bombed the hell out of them and at their request stopped. They've been silent for a long time, but now they've emerged again, purposefully trying to drive up oil prices."
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4: Duane Keefe D. Davis sentenced to 40 years to life in prison for orchestrating the death of rapper Tupac Shakur, the rap icon shot and killed in Las Vegas more than 30 years ago. Nevada Judge Carly Kearney.
15: You don't get to take a man from his family. You don't get to take his very life, his whole future from him, and just walk away from it. Especially when that man is Tupac Shakur. The world never forgot about him and his death, and neither did Las Vegas. It took us 30 years, but at this time, you are going to face justice for what you did on September 7th, 1996.
4: Shakur's family earlier delivered victim impact statements. President Trump's new press secretary making her briefing room debut.
17: On her second full day on the job, White House press secretary Katie Zachariah walked to the briefing room podium.
18: I am so honored to work for President Trump and the American people.
17: Zachariah was a bit of a surprise choice to fill the press secretary vacancy left by Caroline Leavitt in August. Zachariah, a mother of four, says she does plan to move her family from California to D.C.
18: They are my priority. I love being with my kids. The idea of not spending evenings with my kids is completely unacceptable.
17: Zachariah's first briefing included just a handful of questions and lasted only about 14 minutes. At the White House, Jared Halpern, Fox News.
4: CVS Pharmacy and various subsidiaries have agreed to pay $315 million to resolve a Justice Department case claiming it unlawfully dispensed medically unnecessary prescriptions of highly addictive opioids. The settlement resolves a lawsuit brought in 2024 and a $1.2 billion fine imposed on Bank of America. The Treasury Department says it's imposing the fine on America's second largest bank for violating anti-money laundering and sanctions laws. It says BOA admits it willfully violated the 1970 Bank Secrecy Act that required banks to help the government detect and prevent money laundering. I'm Sue Guzman. This is Fox News.
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19: One of the tightest Senate races in the country is in Michigan, and both candidates have spoken to Fox News this week ahead of tomorrow's debate, with Democratic nominee Abdul Al-Sayed accusing his opponent, Republican Mike Rogers, of taking corporate money to help fund his campaign.
20: Do you trust Mike Rogers, who is part and parcel of this system, to do something about it? Or do you trust me, who took it on the chin from the same corporations who ran against them this time too?
19: Rogers called Al-Sayed a hypocrite in an interview the next day, noting the money he's taken from the Soros family and from large Democratic fundraisers. He criticized Al-Sayed for not condemning the IRGC, Hamas, or the Muslim Brotherhood.
21: Because his campaign is funded by people who fund the Muslim Brotherhood. Think of that. Wow. This guy is dangerous. You can't send that guy back to the United States Senate.
19: Al-Sayed told Fox, if you can prove to him an organization has committed political violence, then he supports labeling them as a terrorist organization. Jessica Rosenthal, Fox News.
1: 930 WFMD SkyScan forecast for Frederick and surrounding counties. It's going to be mostly clear this evening with a low of 64. For Wednesday, increasing clouds with a high near 86. There is a chance of showers come Wednesday evening. Mostly cloudy with a low of 59. And then Thursday, showers are likely in the afternoon. Mostly cloudy with a high near 66. 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
0: And welcome back, George Norrie, along with Rod Roddenberry, as we talk about Star Trek and his father, Gene, as well. When a Star Trek fan comes up to you, Rod, what do they most want to know?
3: Usually the first question is, you know, I didn't know Gene had a son. They often want to know about my father. Of course, often a favorite episode that I have. I've gone to so many Star Trek conventions, and I've been to so many events that the people, I know a lot of the fans in the Star Trek community. I certainly don't know all of them, and there's new ones certainly all the time. But, you know, I think of the largest convention that I go to, and it's the one in Las Vegas. And I've been going for, I was a little kid there. And so I've grown up with these people. And so when I go to these things, I honestly go and I hang out with friends. The questions I generally get are the ones that I said, but it's usually just catching up on ideas and life, truly.
0: Did your father write many of the scripts for the show?
3: You know, my father, you know, Bob Justman, who was a producer on the original series and Next Generation, and I interviewed him once, and he did say, my father wasn't necessarily a great writer, but he was a philosopher. And so it was about the conveying of ideas. So the answer is, did my father write a lot of the shows? No, he had a lot of writers write a lot of the shows. He did write a number of them. And something that he did, which did upset a number of writers, is he would rewrite writers, meaning he was the executive of the show. They would write something that didn't really fit or needed some modification to fit within the Star Trek vision, and he would rewrite it. And that can be very, very insulting to writers. The ones that are in the industry and know that this is what's done can handle it, but there's others who can't. And that ruffled a number of feathers throughout the years.
0: How long do you think your father carried the Star Trek idea in his head before he committed it down to paper?
3: You know, that I love that you asked that question, because once again, another interview, a gentleman by the name of Chris Knopf, who was a writing buddy with my father, probably back in the 50s and early 60s, told me a story of he and my father went to a baseball game, a Dodger game. And I would have guessed this was 63, somewhere around that time. And my father started telling him this idea he had for a show that was a varied crew on board a dirigible, a blimp.

0: going from city to city and town to town solving problems. And, you know, he kind of postulates that this was perhaps the incarnation or the genesis of Star Trek. So I find that very fascinating that it found its roots in a dirigible going from town to town with it. You know, he said a varied crew. So the idea was there. It just had to move a few more miles up into the atmosphere and beyond.
1: Let's take some calls for you. Mike in Denver to get us started. Hey, Michael, go ahead.
2: Hi, George. Good morning. So great to be with you. Thank you for taking my call. And Mr. Roddenberry, first of all, I just want to say,
0: yes, sir.
2: It is such an honor and privilege to speak with you. You've done an amazing job of carrying on your father's legacy, and thank you so much, first of all.
0: Thank you, Mike.
2: And absolutely. And something I wanted to bring up tonight, Star Trek, the animated series, you know, which the series
0: yes,
2: is kind of made for kids, you know, but actually it had some real kind of foundational Star Trek stories, I think, that really, I think was kind of a bold adaptation of the storytelling from the original, you know, Star Trek series. And that really shined through, I thought, on screen. And, you know, I was wondering if you could just talk about what your father's vision for Star Trek, the animated series was, and what were some of your takeaways from watching that series kind of years later compared to when it was first released?
0: Well, I am so glad, Michael, that you brought up the animated series, because that is another Star Trek that gets easily dismissed. And I know that because I dismissed it for probably 35 years of my life, because it just, the animation wasn't done very well. And so I just never believed it was worthwhile. And then 35 years into my life, I actually watched it. We have a podcast called Mission Log. And in that, we go through and analyze every single episode of every single show. And of course, got to the animated series. And I was like, all right, fine. I'll watch these 22-minute episodes. And you make an excerpt. First of all, they did this because the original series was canceled. And my father was doing everything he can to continue his idea. And so animation somehow became an option. And so he decided to do that. Now, back then, And recent people think of animation and they think kids. And so they put it, you know, Saturday morning cartoons for kids. But if you've watched some of the episodes, they are not kids shows. These are talking about the death. They talk about the devil. They talk about, you know, topics in ways, and they keep the Star Trek storytelling. The writing was still spectacular. And they treat the devil episode. They say he was basically a misunderstood alien life form. And humanity actually treat him horribly. And anyhow, it goes into the lore, and it just, they do a great job with the stories that give you that other perspective, as you know, that make you reconsider some of your own thinking. And I was blown away by this, and I highly recommend anyone out there who's interested in Star Trek. Yes, the animation is not good, but watch it for the stories. It's quite impressive. So thank you. That's great.
1: Rod, did you get harassed at school when people figured out who you were?
0: You know, no. Kids, my friends from that I still have today, most of them never watched Star Trek and never cared about Star Trek. I was Rod to them, and I love that. And the people who love me are they know me as Rod, not the son of the creator. I have my best friend, Jules, who runs a company called Otoy. He did love Star Trek, and he and I became fast friends. You know, we were certainly opposites in terms of who we were at that time. But we've really grown to be, I mean, I don't have brothers, so I would call him my brother. He's an incredible human being, and our relationship is not founded on Star Trek. It is certainly, though, something that we talk about often.
1: Next up, let's go to Walter, truck driving in New York, east of the Rockies. Hello, Walter.
3: Hey, George. How you doing? Thank you for having me on.
1: All good.
3: Good.
0: Hey, Walter.
3: Rod, I got a couple questions for you. One is, how is it that your father got William Shatner to be in the original Star Trek, and what was it like working with him? And did your father get any ideas for Rod Serling from Twilight Zone?
0: You know, these are great questions, and I'm not going to have answers to them. I was not around when my father, you know, hired William Shatner. But there's a great audio book, or excuse me, I should say album called Inside Star Trek that if you haven't heard, I highly recommend you download and listen to. And it's interviews with a lot of these people. And it's my father does an interview with Shatner, and it talks about, you know, how he got the role and what it's like to be Kirk and those sorts of things. And it was a great little look behind the curtain at that story and relationship. I never spoke to my father about those things, so I don't know. Because Jeff Hunter was still was the first captain during the Cage. And unfortunately, or fortunately, depending on how you want to look at it, that did not work out. And so William Shatner became available. And, you know, my father hired him. And the rest is, you know, history, so to speak.
1: And I would guess, Rod, that Twilight Zone made William Shatner noticeable to your dad, as it did to a lot of entry-level stars at the time. I know it made Robert Redford a superstar.
0: You're absolutely right, and I forgot to speak to that question. You know, I know my father had admiration for Rod Serling and Twilight Zone, and I'm unaware of a friendship between them. Certainly, I don't think they were at odds with each other. I'm just unaware of them hanging out or anything to that effect. But, you know, that is the other show that really gets you to look at things in a different way. And so I'm a huge fan of that as well.
1: I got to get you to meet Mark Zakri when I get back to Los Angeles, who is a former expert in the Twilight Zone, but he's also doing a program called Space Command, which you'd get a kick out of.
0: Yes, I have heard. I look forward to learning more about it.
1: He's got our buddy Billy Mumy from Twilight Zone in it.
0: Yes, that's right. That's right.
1: It's a good guy. Let's go to Gordon in Plant City, Florida.
0: Thank you, Walter.
1: Gordy, we saw your email. Go ahead.
4: Oh, well, George, thank you for acknowledging my email. And Rod, thank you for clicking the little button that says send Gordon the receipt. As you know, Star Trek Continues and Star Trek New Voyages were the main two, or almost the only two, fan films picked up to continue the five-year mission. Now, I'm not affiliated with Star Trek Continues, but it's a good fan film. But I wanted to number one, thank you for all that you do. But number two, after J. Alec West passed on, we're all friends with Peter Walker, the international webmaster, James Colley, Charles Root, and the other actors that participated. As you know, the Sulu actor, Walter Koenig and George Takei and Grace Lee Whitney, and then the guy that played in that Planet Killer, I can't remember his name. They were original actors that appeared there. If George would give me permission to give out my website, I'm the only remaining American webmaster that still hosts downloads for that fan film series. George, can I give out my website?
1: Go ahead, Gordy.
4: Okay, everyone, if you go to either GordonWatts.com or GordonWayneWatts.com and look near the very top, there's a little navigation bar that says Star Trek, Star Trek New Voyages, or Star Trek Phase 2. And when you click on that, it'll take you down there. By the way, they're backed up in the Wayback Machine, okay, if I ever go down. But if you click on that, it'll take you to my page. And when you click on that, you can download the things. Now, they're copyrighted and all that, but it's for non-profit purposes. And sure. I would like to just ask you what your thoughts are on the various fan films the cartoon. My friend Matt's a millennial. He mentioned the cartoons. I love that. The quality or no quality, I loved them all. I'm hanging on the line in case you have a question for me, Rod. Have I ever crossed your path, or have you ever heard of Gordon Wayne Watts before in Plant?
0: You'll have to forgive me. If there is a chance that we met and I don't remember, I'm sometimes pretty terrible with names. So if we have met in the past and I don't remember, my apologies.
1: I think if you met Gordy, you would have remembered him, Rod.
0: Certainly. to answer the question, you know what? I was always a huge fan of the fan films, and I was loosely involved with both of the big ones that he mentioned. And by involved, I mean I was certainly a supporter. I want to take zero credit. I did nothing to make them happen. I just was a supporter of them in various ways. And this was in a time when there was no real Star Trek on the air. And so I have always, whenever you have something and there is a fan group that wants to support it and help create it and truly loves it, my belief is, well, support that. Like, if you're not doing anything with it, encourage and support that. You can put your guide, your rules down, put your rules down. They can't make money off of it. They can't profit, but they can do this, that, and the other thing. Let's encourage fandom to love this. I hate to call it a franchise, but to love this franchise. And to some degree, they did that eventually. And I've always loved these fan films, and they're well written and well acted, and the sets are spectacular. So, you know, I also recommend people check these out. They're a lot of fun to watch.
1: Rod, Tom's got some info on that this Twilight Zone episode that made Shatner a whole household name.
5: Oh, Tommy? Yeah. So, Rod, I don't know if you saw it. It was called Nightmare at 20,000 Feet, and he's this nervous guy on this airplane, and he kept looking, seeing this horrible monster on the wing, but the lady flying with him said, "What are you talking about?"
1: That came out in 63, didn't it, Tommy?
5: It sure did. Yeah, it was episode 3, actually. Yeah, season 5, episode 3.
0: And Shatner wasn't a part of it, but of course the remake back in the 80s, which, you know, had the unfortunate tragedy with it. But I do remember it from both that and the movie that came out.
1: How do you think your dad would handle today's television technology with the new digital computer era?
0: What was incredible is my father, both intellectually and, well, I guess mostly intellectually, he really lived 50 years in the future. And by that, I mean, if you go back 50 years or 100 years and you look at what we're doing today and think about what would seem asinine to people back then and against morals and ethics, but things that we take for granted today, we'll take that same mindset and jump 50 years or 100 years out. And look at the things that we bicker about today and the things that we think are issues and the things that offend us and make us upset. My father already had the mindset of, well, in 100 years, it's going to be commonplace. In 100 years, it's going to be normalized. So why don't we just start shifting our thinking in that direction a bit? So I really think just my father, he just knew humanity, and he knew we were going to evolve and look at things differently, and was just on many levels already there. Didn't have every answer, but he was certainly exploring the future already in his head.
1: And he was just a kid during World War II, wasn't he, when he was a pilot?
0: No. Well, you're absolutely right. Sorry, a kid. You're absolutely right. They are all kids. Yes, he was. I don't know what if it was 18 or 21 or I don't know what it was. I can't do the math in my head that quickly, but yeah, he was a kid.
1: Where was he born?
0: He did more as a kid than I certainly ever have. He was born in Texas. Why is the town escaping my? Oh my God, he was in Texas. Everyone out there is yelling at me right now because they all know it and I forgot.
1: Did you know his parents?
0: Did I know his parents? You know what? I knew his mother. His father had passed away already, so I only knew his mother, his sister, and his brother. And they were all great people, and we've lost all of them, unfortunately, since. But yeah.
1: What is the greatest accolade that you could remember for your father, Rod?
0: El Paso, Texas. Sorry. The greatest accolade? The greatest accolade? Yeah, the greatest accolade, I think, and he might agree, was the Next Generation. Because, you know, my father created the original series, and that was deemed a failure. That was only 3 seasons. And the fact that it came into syndication and did so well that the studio came knocking on his door and says, "Will you do another one? We will let you do it with your vision and your idea." I don't think many people, if any, ever really get that. That is them saying, "You know what? We want you to do it again. We need you to do it again." And he got the chance to do it again. And I think I grew up with the Next Generation. I think he got to do the version of Star Trek he always wanted to do. Again, it had flaws, as anything does. But ultimately, the Next Generation was, and I think still today, is the most popular Star Trek TV series.
1: Without a doubt, it was one great show, and it came on strong. As you said, not in the ratings, but it sure did for identity for people. We're going to come back with you, Rod, and take final calls in just a moment with Rod Roddenberry as we talk about his father and Star Trek on Coast to Coast AM.
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4: A former Waynesboro man will spend the next 15 to 30 years in prison for his role in a 2023 shooting in Chambersburg. 48-year-old Evan Sears was sentenced last Wednesday by a Franklin County judge, nearly 2 months after a jury found him guilty of attempted homicide, aggravated assault, tampering with evidence, and illegal firearm possession. The shooting happened on the morning of October 30th, 2023, in the 700 block of South Main Street. Police say the victim suffered gunshot wounds to his leg and hand following a confrontation. Sears fled to Martinsburg, West Virginia, where he was arrested before being extradited back to Franklin County in November 2023. Following his prison sentence, Sears will serve 1 year probation. The judge also ordered him to have no contact with the victim and undergo a mental health assessment, along with any additional programs required by prison officials. A 19-year-old former substitute teacher has been found guilty on 4 of 5 counts in a case involving death threats against multiple people and threats of a possible attack at John Champ High School. Hayden Dollery, a former substitute teacher at Eagle Ridge Middle School, was arrested in April after allegedly making threats through the messaging platform Discord. Prosecutors say Dollery threatened to kill a former partner, members of both families, and carry out a murder spree at the school. The threats were reportedly made the day after the relationship ended. Dollery was indicted on charges including threatening to kill or injure someone, making threats on school grounds, and threatening to damage a building. Sentencing is expected in the coming months. The convictions carry a potential maximum of 25 years in prison. WFMD News.
5: News. I'm Ted Linder. With 3 weeks to go till the midterms, President Trump rallying for Republican incumbent Senator Dan Sullivan in Wasilla, Alaska, saying he's delivering for their state and his agenda.
6: Dan stood with me in the Oval Office as we announced a historic federal project to finally build the 800-mile-long Alaska LNG pipeline.
5: Senator Sullivan faces former Democrat Congresswoman Mary Peltola in November. The Tampa Bay Rays even up their series with the Cleveland Guardians at a game apiece, winning game 2 Tuesday night over the Cleveland Guardians in Tampa 3-1. And Pope Leo's been diagnosed with cancer in his lung. This is coming from the Vatican after surgery Tuesday to remove a lung nodule at Rome's Gemelli Hospital. In the statement, the Vatican said the lower lobe of the pontiff's right lung was removed. The Vatican says he is expected to be hospitalized for at least a week. 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
7: WFMD SkyScan forecast for Frederick and surrounding counties. It's going to be mostly clear this evening with a low of 64. For Wednesday, increasing clouds with a high near 86. There is a chance of showers come Wednesday evening. Mostly cloudy with a low of 59. And then Thursday, showers are likely in the afternoon. Mostly cloudy with a high near 66. 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
1: We'll be back with Final Calls with Rod Roddenberry in just a moment on Coast to Coast. Next hour, Ross Allison back with us to talk about haunted prisons on Coast to Coast. 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
1: 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Right at the top of the homepage, it says Insider. 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
1: And welcome back to our final segment. George Norrie with you, Rod Roddenberry with us. Rod, do you get many comments about the episode, The Trouble with Tribbles?
14: I don't get too many specifically, but of course it's a fan favorite because it's one of the few ones that's, you know, somewhat comedic.
1: And those little animals are fluffy and cute, aren't they?
14: They are. They were an adorable, easy, cost-effective addition to the original series. And, of course, they've been with Star Trek ever since. And, again, as we were referencing the animated series, we get to learn a little bit more. And I forgot which episode, but in there about them. And so I'm glad they were able to do that.
1: Let's go to Bill in Los Angeles to get us started. Go ahead, Bill.
15: How you doing, George?
1: Good.
15: Hey, George, by the way, this flip phone I'm talking to you on right now is identical to the communicator that Captain Kirk used.
1: I love that.
14: Yeah. That's awesome. Yeah. Yes, yeah. But it has better, the Enterprise communicator still had better service.
15: Yeah, Rod, I'm a former newspaper writer, and my dad also was a 20-year-old pilot from Texas in the Army Air Forces. Oh, yeah, during World War II, and he died at age 70 in 91. So I was struck by the parallels there with my own dad. Yeah.
14: Absolutely. Yeah.
15: Small world. But, I was going to ask you, before I ask about The Trouble with Tribbles, which I think George must have seen that on the screen, because that was going to be something I was going to ask about. In 1966, I saw my first Star Trek as a 9-year-old, and it was one where Dr. McCoy falls in love with a beautiful lady who morphs into an ugly monster who sucks the red corpuscles out of her victim's blood and leaves these sucker marks all over their bodies. And it scared me so much. It scared me so much. I had to go into my parents' room. I couldn't sleep.
14: Yeah, that was one of the second pilots. I think that's the Man Trap and they did the salt suckers. And they could just shapeshift and take the form of anything that you know, any man or person needed to see at that moment. And for a lot of the men, it was women in their lives and attractive women. So they could lure them in and, of course, suck the salt out of them. Yeah. And that's a freaky one. You're right. Absolutely right.
15: My main question was, did your father have a reaction when Star Wars came out in 1977 and basically lifted that Trouble with Tribbles scene for the barroom shootout? I mean, I thought I was watching Star Trek when that scene came on the screen. Was there a reaction to that?
14: I have never put those two together, even though, as you say them, they make perfect sense. On some level, No, I am unaware of anything. I know my father had incredible respect for George Lucas and Star Wars. And it was, you know, it was Star Wars that got, you know, got Star Trek back on the air. It was Star Wars that Paramount looked at the time and said, wait a second, don't we have some sci-fi like this? And they said, well, let's get, you know, Gene Roddenberry to write the movie at the time. And so, you know, they were expecting Gene Roddenberry to write Star Trek as a Star Wars, an action adventure. And I think, you know, those of us who have seen the motion picture, the first Star Trek movie, it is quite the opposite of an action adventure movie.
1: And there's a Museum of Narrative Arts in L.A. that the George Lucas has established, isn't it?
14: There is. I've heard it's quite spectacular. It's close to downtown. It's the visuals are incredible. I can't wait to go.
1: Is there going to be a Roddenberry Museum?
14: Short answer, certainly not like that. Not anytime soon. Not in my lifetime. And, you know, that's the interesting. Star Wars has its spaceships and battles and your action figures because the characters had action. Star Trek was, you know, a little bit more intellectual. So, you know, the most you would do is have a Kirk and Spock action figure. And what would they do? I think they would just have a conversation. So Star Trek, I don't think appealed to the fun toy youth market as much. And therefore, doesn't have as much of those items to put on display. It certainly has a lot of creative content from the shows to have there. But, you know, I think one day something might happen, but it won't be. I don't think it'll be in my lifetime.
1: Beam me up, Scotty. I love that line.
14: Yeah, that's one of the classics.
1: Cornelius, let's go to Louisiana. Hello there, Mr. Lewis.
16: All right, George. Look, Mr. Roddenberry, I got to tell you a story, and I told
14: yes,
16: Tommy.
14: Sir.
16: And boy, you got great callers. Of course, Mike is one of my friends, and Gordy from Plant City, Florida. I'm happy to be African American, and Uhura on the show, he was going to leave the show and join the civil rights movement. And Martin Luther King, who came here, and my mom and dad, they went to see him and stuff. He told Uhura with Lieutenant Uhura, Michelle Nichols, to stay on the show because you're showing a positive image for African Americans and that they can do anything that, of course, white Americans could do. And I'm so glad she stayed on the show. Of course, she's passed now, but she was really showed what African Americans can do. But I'm going to tell you one more quick story. We had a big science fiction convention here in Alexandria, Louisiana in 1999, and Major Barrett was the guest speaker and everything. And, of course, she played the nurse in the original Star Trek, and she became the computer voice and the other actor. I can't think of what she was. She was a telepathic woman.
14: Oh, she was Luoxana Troy. Luoxana Troy.
16: Yes, there you go. See, I couldn't remember. I'm 65 years old, but I've been watching Star Trek since I was a little child, and my dad loved it too. We both watched it together. And you got another thing, like George is going to talk about haunted prisons next. The inmates love Star Trek. They're captive ordered, sir, and they really love Star Trek. But anyway, they premiered that episode, I believe, with the Borg. So they premiered that episode. We were the first ones to see it here in Alexandria in 1999.
14: Nice.
16: I just really love Star Trek, really love you, Dad. I'm so glad George had you on. And me, TV, and H&I really did a good special on your dad and Star Trek.
14: I thank you. I thank you very much. You know, I love you said what you said because you talked about, you know, whether it was prisoners or you or, you know, I have met people from all around the world, from all walks of life, from all cultures, from all social economic backgrounds. And what I have always found amazing and beautiful about Star Trek is it doesn't matter where you're from or who you are. Watching a show that paints a picture of a united future for our species, where we are all equal, is something that, that resonates with everyone. It's a commonality that we all share through Star Trek. And it could be a warring nation. It could be a culture that you find backwards. But, you know, there are people in those cultures who look at the future and say, you know, we look forward to a future where we're all united. And that is the beautiful message in Star Trek.
1: And Rod, your father was way ahead of himself with race relations, wasn't he?
14: Yes, sir. Yes, sir. He even before Star Trek, he had a show called The Lieutenant. And one of the, you know, this is unconfirmed, but one of the episodes that got that show canceled because it was done in partnership with the military was an episode that revealed racism on the military base. And it was a black officer and, of course, a white officer. And it dealt with the racism and it showed the military in less than a perfect a light. And so they were not happy with that. And shortly after the show was canceled. So he was making statements long before Star Trek.
1: Who was that one television executive, Rod, that gave your father the big break?
14: I'm glad you brought that up, too. None other than the incredible Lucille Ball. Without Lucille Ball taking a risk on my father, Star Trek may have never been made because he had shown it to all the big studios. And he finally got a opportunity to share it at Desilu, which was Desi Arnaz and Lucille Ball. And I think this was after they had already separated. So it was Lucy that was there. And she took the risk. And not only that, the first episode that he presented, the studio executives said no to. And she gave them the money to do one more. She said she gave Gene an opportunity to do a second pilot,
1: wow,
14: which was unheard of back then. And I think is fairly unheard of today in many walks of the entertainment industry. So she was as much, if not more, of a visionary in her own way.
1: Was she part of the television pitch to the network? NBC, I believe, right?
14: Yes. Well, she's the one that represented it and took it to that. So, yeah. She definitely did that.
1: That's, yeah. Mark in Roseville, California. Mark, go for it.
17: Yeah, Rod.
14: Yes, sir.
17: Do you know anything about Deneb? And did your father ever talk to you about Deneb?
14: What the short answer is no.
1: What is Deneb, Mark?
14: Thank you for asking. I don't know.
17: See, and here it says the location of Deneb in the Milky Way galaxy was labeled in a star chart that was in Captain James T. Kirk's quarters aboard the USS Enterprise. You don't know nothing about Deneb?
14: I unfortunately don't know anything about it. I now recognize the name that I'm sure I heard in one of my astronomy classes way back, but I know nothing about it.
1: Probably wrote it into one of the scripts somewhere, I would guess.
14: Yeah, Where No Man Has Gone Before. I'm looking it up right now.
1: Are any of the writers still alive, Rod?
14: Absolutely. I'm proud to call myself, I hope, a friend. With a number of them, but we have lost a lot of them. I'm trying to find, I feel like an idiot here. There's a number of writers, but one in particular I just saw, David Gerald. My God, David, I'm sorry if you hear this. David Gerald is, he wrote The Trouble with Tribbles, and he is an out-of-the-box thinker, too. And he likes to challenge viewers and readers because the things that he writes are usually about something. And he had a lot to do with the format and structure and what the next generation became. And unfortunately, he was not given the proper credit for his contributions to that. And we've been able to talk about that a bit. And it's been nice to talk to these people and learn their sides of the story. And it's all part of my continually evolving growth and knowledge of Star Trek. But he's a fantastic human being.
1: How old would he be about now? 80, 90?
14: No. Yeah, well, you know what? He looks incredibly young. To be honest, I haven't asked his age. I'm sure we can all look it up online, but he looks quite young. So I almost hate saying 50, 60, maybe 60 something, because he's got to be older than me. He doesn't come across elderly at all.
1: Well, Star Trek was 60 years old. For him to write it, he must have been at least 20, right?
14: I think you're right. And by doing the math, he must be older. But I've never paid attention to that. Yeah.
1: Let's go to Pennsylvania for one quick question. Lewis, go ahead, Lewis.
18: Thanks for taking my call, George. Rod, I have a comment and question. My comment is that I thought the best of the original series was Mirror Mirror, where Captain and Kirk, them going that they come back to the Enterprise and they're in an alternative universe, yep. And all the, you know, Spock's evil and he has to go with the and stuff. But my question for you, Rod, was your dad wrote a great screenplay for a movie called Pretty Maids All in a Row, and it was directed by the great French director Roger Vadim, who was married to Jane Fonda, who directed the movie Barbarella. It was also a launching pad for three actors of the movie. Rock Hudson, the McMillan wife after that, Angie Dickinson, the Police Story, right. And Telly Savalas and Kojak. Did he ever talk about that movie? Okay, thanks, George.
1: Thanks, yeah, Lewis.
14: Lewis, thank you very much for that. I feel ill-equipped. I don't know much about Pretty Maids All in a Row. I've seen it a long time ago. I know my father, as high as some of us might put him on a pedestal, and as I stated earlier, he was just a flawed human being. He by no means had all the answers and by no means was right about everything. But he was also a man, and he liked the ladies. And my understanding is this show was maybe not his proudest work, but it dabbled in sex and females. So I know nothing beyond that.
1: Well, Rod, thank you for bringing the story of your father to us. Gene Roddenberry, anything you need, you stay in touch with us. This is fantastic. The story of Star Trek and how it all started. Up next, haunted prisons right here in the United States.
0: Do you have a photo that you think would interest the Coast to Coast audience? 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

0: 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The word is out. According to Reuters, McDonald's is using AI to determine your breaking point. That is, how much will you pay for a Big Mac or any other item before you head to Wendy's or Burger King? They call it dynamic pricing, much like the airlines. People in Boston may be willing to pay more than, say, people in Albuquerque. Even stores in the same city can vary prices based on what part of town they're in, and maybe even what season it is. I mean, an icy Coke sounds so much better in July than it does in January. Thankfully, there's always a KFC with fixed prices around the corner. Get more tips like this in your inbox every morning for free. 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
2: Campaigning for the midterms. I'm Ted Lindner, Fox News. President Trump hitting the campaign trail again on Tuesday night in Alaska, where he's rallying for Republicans, including incumbent Senator Dan Sullivan. The president crediting Sullivan with his support on a $54 billion investment to fund a project to export natural gas from the state.
3: In a way, they're going to have to run against me because we're going to be out there fighting for the right people, which is what I'm here doing now. That's why I want to get these guys. I want to make sure you get the vote for them.
2: Sullivan faces former Democratic Congresswoman Mary Peltola in the November election. Meantime, Vice President J.D. Vance was on the road as well. He was in Tyler, Texas, to stump for GOP Senate candidate Ken Paxton, who was in a tough campaign against Democrat James Tallarico. Vice President Vance calling out Tallarico for his comments on Christianity.
4: He has declared that God, our Heavenly Father, is non-binary. He calls himself, and you cannot make this up, quote, a Christian who hates Christianity.
2: Tallarico's accused Paxton of being corrupt. Fox News Power Rankings show the Texas race between Tallarico and Paxton appears to be a toss-up as of now. Pope Leo's been diagnosed with cancer in his lung. This coming from the Vatican after surgery Tuesday to remove a lung nodule at Rome's Gemelli Hospital. In the statement, the Vatican said the lower lobe of the pontiff's right lung was removed. Leo revealed Sunday doctors had discovered a small localized nodule in his lung and recommended it be removed. The Vatican says he's expected to be hospitalized for at least a week. And the Tampa Bay Rays even up their series with the Cleveland Guardians at a game apiece, winning game two on Tuesday night. The ALCS get best of seven. This over the Cleveland Guardians in Tampa, 3-1. 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
5: 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Just click listen, then swipe right and hear the latest news updates on your time. 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
2: The Social Security Administration is expected to announce the cost of living adjustment for Social Security today.
8: Some analysts predict the Social Security cost of living adjustment for 2027 could be about 3.5%, increasing the average benefit check by nearly $68. Last year, it rose by 2.8%. Seniors, though, say even a higher adjustment is probably not enough to keep up with rising costs. An AARP poll recently found roughly 70% of adults over the age of 50 feel an increase of at least 5% would be needed, especially as parts of Medicare are expected to rise next year as well. Social Security's Old Age and Survivors Insurance Trust Fund is expected to be insolvent by the year 2032, and the Social Security Administrator recently said they're trying to shore up the program by purging millions of old and erroneous records and by using AI. Jessica Rosenthal, Fox News.
2: Tuesday marked Katie Zachariah's first press briefing. Fox's Edward Lawrence.
9: She said there's a plan to deal with this. She did highlight or try to amplify the good economic data that they're seeing. For example, the real wages under President Trump since he took office this time, but under the 4 years of the Biden administration, was much, much different.
10: President Trump is the first president in modern history to actually lower prescription drug prices, delivering the biggest drop in 63 years. President Trump has created more than 1 million private sector jobs in his second term.
9: Trump now is on his way to Alaska for a campaign rally before the midterms.
2: And federal authorities searching the residence of Minnesota Congresswoman Ilhan Omar as part of what the Justice Department says was a federal criminal investigation. D.C. U.S. Attorney Jeanine Pirro.
11: That judge would not have signed that warrant unless there was probable cause. And probably more than that, given the individual who's involved. And given the fact that we're in the nation's capital with judges in the nation's capital.
2: Congresswoman Omar has not been formally charged with the crime. I'm Ted Lindner. This is Fox News.
5: Donald Trump's America.
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13: I'm Michelle Polino.
14: Evil is not always apparent at first glance.
13: On Netflix, East of Eden, Zoe Kazan adapts John Steinbeck's novel. Florence Pugh plays Kathy Ames at the center of the Trask family saga from the Civil War to World War I.
15: I came here to confess.
13: On HBO Max, Unmasking a Monster, Aileen Wuornos, a three-part ID docuseries on the Florida serial killer convicted of six murders. Visual FX layers a digital likeness of Wuornos over an actress's performance, drawing on accounts from investigators and people close to her. On Paramount Plus, The Amazing Race, 13 teams of two from Vancouver spread across five continents, chasing $1 million.
16: You were sent here for a reason.
13: On Disney Plus and Hulu, Coven Academy. Tim Federle, creator of High School Musical, the musical, the series, sets a witchy teen drama at a magic boarding school in New Orleans. Melina Weissman plays Briar, a New Yorker who discovers she's a witch. That's Fox 2 on Fox News.
5: 930 WFMD SkyScan forecast for Frederick and surrounding counties. It's going to be mostly clear this evening with a low of 64. For Wednesday, increasing clouds with a high near 86. There is a chance of showers come Wednesday evening. Mostly cloudy with a low of 59. And then Thursday, showers are likely in the afternoon. Mostly cloudy with a high near 66. 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
1: There are about 1,800 prisons in the United States. How many of them are haunted? We'll find out when we talk with Ross Allison in just a moment on Coast to Coast AM. 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
2: Welcome back. George Norrie with you, paranormal investigator, author, lecturer, and founder of A Ghost. Ross Allison back with us, has spent more than 35 years investigating the strange and unexplained. He has investigated some of the world's most famous haunted locations, written more than a dozen books, and appeared on numerous paranormal television programs, including his award-winning docuseries, Parasense. And one of his books is called Haunted Prisons, one of the topics we'll be talking about tonight. Ross, welcome back. How have you been?
3: Been good. It's good to be back, George.
2: Keeping those ghosts off you?
3: I try. I do try, I tell you.
2: So we've got about 1,800 prisons in the United States. Roughly how many do you think are haunted?
3: Oh, God. I wouldn't be surprised if all of them are haunted. You think of just the kind of personalities that go in and out of these prisons and the horrible conditions that they suffer, or even what they even do unto themselves. You know, there's so much energy in these places that, like I said, it wouldn't be surprising if all of them have some ghost stories.
2: Now, you've covered a lot of paranormal stories. How did you get involved in haunted prisons?
3: Well, it was when me and David Weatherly were working on our book series, we were talking about a lot of places that we both have had the opportunity to investigate ourselves. And a lot of it was prisons, due to a lot of the stories that we had encountered and even experienced when we had these opportunities to do some of these investigations. So as we were developing the Haunted series, prisons just fell in line with a lot of the stuff that we were working on.
2: What is the most haunted prison that's out there?
3: Oh, God. That's a tough one. I knew you'd ask that one. And it's, you know, for me, it's, you know, all about right place, right time. You know, when you do a lot of these investigations, a lot of these places can claim to be the most haunted. And of course, when you go there, you don't always have these unique encounters that you're hoping for. But I'd have to say with the stories alone, you know, some of these, like, you know, Alcatraz, I would say is a pretty good one. Brushy Mountain Prison. You know, I've had the opportunity to investigate that one and have had some amazing experiences. But there are some prisons that unfortunately don't allow, you know, investigations, even though they've been shut down and they're still standing, that I would love to even investigate, like Holmesburg Prison in Philadelphia. And I'm more than happy to talk about that one, too. That's a place that I would love to have the opportunity to investigate.
2: What makes a prison haunted, Ross?
3: Well, and as I briefly kind of was talking about it in our introduction there, it's a lot of these energies that go in and out of these places. You know, you think about, you know, a lot of these men that have been imprisoned who have died there. And I always thought to think that maybe some of these souls judge themselves and they're too afraid to be judged and want to move on. So they linger. They don't cross over. And then you have the situation where long-term prisoners who have had the opportunity of parole and find out that they can't adjust to the other side of life outside of prison. And so they are more than happy to commit crimes to find themselves back in the prison system. So I think that's another reason why a place could be haunted, because they don't want to leave. And then you've got situations where there's territorial issues. Some prisoners obtain this dominance, kind of like gang leaders, mob bosses, and they have this power and authority in the prison system, and they are afraid to give that up if they're ever released or even in death. So they choose to

0: stay and hang on to that dominance that they have. And then, of course, when you're dealing with a prison system, everything is by schedule. You know, everything has to be routine. You know, you're fed at the same time. You get up at the same time. You have to do your job, your chores at the same time. And so when you have this lifestyle of routine, we believe that that triggers a lot of residual hauntings as well, where these things happen like clockwork. And so I think that could contribute to some of the hauntings that we experience in prisons. But then most of all is, you know, you also have this, I hate to use the word evil, but there is these individuals in the world that have no remorse for what they've done to another human being. And so I think that mentality can still linger when they've passed on, and when they're in this prison system and they die there, then I think that that soul still carries on and still holds on to that anger. So I think it's a combination of those few things that cause a prison to be haunted.
1: Ross, you mentioned Holmesburg, Pennsylvania. Some horrendous things happened in that prison system that was closed in the 1990s, opened in the 1800s. But didn't they conduct pharmaceutical experiments on the inmates?
0: Oh, my God, yes. That's one of the reasons why I thought it was an interesting place to investigate. But it's not only just the experiments, and I can talk about that in a bit here, but I think one of the reasons why I feel it's probably one of the more haunted prisons is because of what else took place there. You're talking about back in, what was it, 1938, I believe. August of 1938, there was a very unfortunate event called the Bake Oven Deaths, or the Klondike Killings. Now, the Klondike was a building just on the property that was alone. It was a small brick building. It had 12 cells. I think they were 9 by 5. And they had, each of them had their own toilet, but it was what they called a hopper. And if you're not familiar with a hopper, that's where the toilet and the sink share the same system. So where we have our standard toilets, where the tank is actually where you would have your sink. So the same water system would flow through the toilet. So basically what water you drank was used down to flush the toilet. And the toilets would flush maybe once a day because the guards had control of whenever they could flush the toilets. So you had to deal with that in these tiny little cells. So this was kind of like their solitary confinement. So whenever a prisoner was being punished, they'd be put in the Klondike. Well, the Klondike also had a bunch of radiators on the opposite wall of all those 12 cells. So you had these, you know, heated radiators along the opposite wall with only tiny little windows above the radiators. And so what they would do is, to punish some of these men, is they would turn the heat up. And so you're basically in a sauna the whole time you're in the Klondike. Well, what had happened in August of 1938 was a riot had started up. And it was all about the bad food conditions they had at this prison. And so it was basically they had to eat the same food every day. And so they just demanded, you know, better quality food and more options. And so after the riots, it was a starvation riot as well. So they starved themselves for a while as well, because they refused to eat. But they found that there was four men that led this riot. And so those four men was basically put in the Klondike for the weekend. Well, after the first night, of course, these men were, you know, screaming and complaining about how hot it was, you know, please, you know, turn down, you know, the heat, or give us some more water. Because again, the only water they got was a small portion of water. And once you drink that water, it went down into the toilet system. Jeez. So, yeah. So they're just complaining about this. Well, on the second night, the guards were annoyed with their complaints, and so they turned the heat up. And this caused the hissing of the steam to be much louder to drown out their complaints and screaming. And they said it got so hot in there that the men became delirious. I mean, some of the men were screaming out for their mother to help them.
1: Yeah, it must have been 100 plus, right?
0: Oh, yeah. Oh, yeah. So one man was banging his head against the cell doors, just trying to commit suicide. You know, one man passed out. It was so bad in those conditions. They were drinking their own toilet water just to try and survive. And by the third day, when they went to go retrieve the men, they were all four dead. Slowly been cooked to death. They said that the rooms, the cells has gotten so hot that the iron bars burned their flesh. And it got over to, I said, 200 degrees. That's 12 degrees just before boiling. Yeah.
1: Did they come back to haunt the facility?
0: Well, luckily, after that situation, media got involved and they did shut down the Klondike. And actually, the officers and guards that were involved in that incident, a few of them actually went to prison. I think they had to serve about 3 to 4 years for that incident. But it was torn down after that. But they do claim that if you happen to walk by that area where the Klondike once stood, because they had torn it down, you could actually still hear the men screaming or even the smells of flesh cooking. They said it's pretty horrid. But that would be one reason to investigate that place. But yeah, let's talk about those experiments that they did. That was pretty horrific as well.
1: And how did they get away with that?
0: Well, back in the day, they didn't have laws that prevented scientific experiments on human beings.
1: And prisoners had no rights, right?
0: Well, yeah, exactly. You had that. But this also, what made it more feasible was the fact that they were willing to do it because they got paid from $1 up to $300 per experiment. And back in that day, if you could at least pay 10% of your, to get out of prison early, if you could
1: pay early release.
0: If you could pay the 10%, you could be released out of prison. And so it just made it more feasible for people to be willing to do these chemical experiments that they were doing on the prisoners. And I mean, they're talking about, you know, situations where, they were doing, they had, peeled.
1: Well, did the prisoners volunteer?
0: Yes, they were all willing to do this just for that money. Yeah. So we're talking about situations where one guy had the skin, one layer of it on the skin of his back peeled back so that they could put, like acid on his back.
1: Oh, geez.
0: Yeah. The tortures, it was pure torture for a lot of these men. They're also talking about situations where an entire cell block volunteered to be exposed to Kung Fu, Hong Kong flu, poison ivy, poison oak. This is so that the government could test for chemical warfare. They're willing to do that. So the government was involved in this as well. You had, the prisoners.
1: Were the guards making money on the side too?
0: It's very possible. I could imagine so. You also had situations where, they were sewing dead organs onto prisoners' backs to see if they could regenerate. So yeah, these guys went through a lot of torture. And so it was basically shortly after that, I think 1974, it was considered a cruel practice. And so by 1995, believe it or not, is when they actually
1: closed that
0: stopped
1: place,
0: doing it.
1: Right?
0: Yeah. Yeah.
1: What is it now? It's empty, isn't it?
0: No. In fact, they still do training every so often when they have situations where prisons are overcrowded. They can open up certain of the cell blocks to use those. So part of it still is considered a prison, but most of it is used for offices and for training. So that's one of the reasons why I haven't personally been able to have the opportunity to investigate it, because it is still an active building.
1: How big is the facility?
0: Oh, gosh. It is smaller than Eastern State, which is its sister prison. I do know that. I think it was considered to be up to 1,200 prisoners by the time it closed. And, you know, we're talking Eastern State was easily over 3,000.
1: I've been to Eastern State. I think Capone was there, wasn't he?
0: Oh, yeah. Eastern State is actually one of the first prisons I ever investigated. In fact, I did that for the Discovery Channel. And this was back in 2003, before even Ghost Hunters aired on Sci-Fi Channel. We were filming for Discovery Channel, and they set me and my team out there to spend the night at Eastern State Penitentiary. And oh my God, what an amazing place that was. You know, of course, you know, that is the start of our prison system is Eastern State.
1: Is there a prison system, Ross, that you would not spend the night?
0: I would never turn down the opportunity to spend the night in a haunted place, no matter how scary they claim it is. I would love to have the opportunities. Now, I'll be honest, I may not want to investigate alone. I may ask somebody to investigate with me. You're more than welcome to join me, George, if you'd like.
1: I'll get your report later on.
0: But yeah, I think that's just, for me, the curiosity overwhelms any fear that I might have. I just want to hopefully collect the data that helps support what we believe is going on out there.
1: Why do you think a ghostly apparition that died in the prison would want to stay in that prison?
0: Well, I think go ahead.
1: Move on.
0: Yeah, you would think, you know, now you're finally free. You're no longer trapped in this cell or on this property. But I think a lot of it goes down to that one thing that I said, that, you know, as to why a prison is haunted, is, you know, you don't know how to move on. You don't know how to leave the prison system because you can't function outside of it, or even that that need to hold on to power. I think that those are what some of the reasons why they don't choose to leave a prison.
1: What is your favorite prison to go to for hauntings?
0: Oh, that's a tough one, because there's been a few that I've had the opportunity to go back multiple times, and I would love to go back. But there are some that I've had the opportunity to do once and had an amazing experience in, and would also love to go back. I would have to say one of my favorites is probably Brushy Mountain Prison.
1: Where's that?
0: That is in Tennessee. And that is a prison that they basically considered the end of the line. So the worst of the worst were put in this prison because they just couldn't control them. So they might as well just have them control themselves. You know, they just basically had run of the prison then. And they basically did the worst that they could to human beings. They figured in this situation, if they had the worst of the worst, they'd probably just kill each other off, is what their thoughts were.
1: Ross, we're going to take a short break. We'll come back and talk more about prisons. Ross's website at ghost.org is linked up at coasttocoastam.com.
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1: Two weeks ago, it was the best thing since sliced bread.
0: Oh, my gosh. With all that money coming to Carroll Manor Elementary School and fire engine.
1: The park.
0: I'm getting really worried when they came out within the last couple of days and said how AI by the end of the decade, it could kill us all.
1: I'm going to have my brain inserted into a robot, so I'll live on forever.
0: I don't know if we want that.
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0: Some elementary and middle schools in Montgomery County, Maryland could close or be consolidated as school leaders respond to declining enrollment and unused classroom space. Last Thursday, the Board of Education reviewed a plan outlining how potential closures would be evaluated and how families could participate in the process. District officials stress that no schools have been selected for closure. Enrollment has fallen from 165,000 students in 2019 to about 156,000 in 2025, a decline of roughly 5.6%. The acting chief operations officer from Montgomery County Public Schools said declining birth rates, demographic changes, and limited resources are driving the review. The board could vote on the proposed closures and consolidations April 15th, 2027. A Germantown man will spend over two decades in prison for the fatal shooting of 34-year-old Kendall Butler Jr. in Montgomery County. 40-year-old Michael Lynn was sentenced to 60 years with all but 25 years suspended, followed by 5 years of supervised probation. Lynn pleaded guilty in July to second-degree murder and using a firearm in a crime of violence. Investigators say Lynn shot Butler multiple times on November 8, 2025, at Germantown Square Urban Park following a dispute earlier that day. Butler was pronounced dead at the scene. Police found Lynn nearby and took him into custody, recovering a handgun from his pocket. To read more, get at WFMD.com. Now you can text your news and traffic tips into the station at 301-694-9363. I'm Diana Gibson, WFMD News.
5: Fox News, I'm Sue Guzman. The Vatican announcing Pope Leo has lung cancer. The diagnosis confirmed during surgery to remove a nodule.
6: The Vatican says Pope Leo XIV had the lower lobe of his right lung removed with video-assisted technique, which is a minimally invasive way to perform surgery in one's chest cavity. The procedure was planned after doctors detected lung cancer.
5: Fox's Jessica Rosenthal, the Vatican says he had a quiet night. U.S. Ambassador to Greece Kimberly Guilfoyle resigning amid allegations she used her position to sell political influence.
7: Guilfoyle says these allegations are false, and I intend to vigorously defend my name, my reputation, and my integrity. Guilfoyle, a former Fox News host, was once engaged to Donald Trump Jr. for nearly 4 years.
5: Fox's Peter Ducey, the death toll rising to six. Hurricane Simon and Rachel remnants unleashing flooding now in Mexico. 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
4: 930 WFMD SkyScan forecast for Frederick and surrounding counties. It's going to be mostly clear this evening with a low of 64. For Wednesday, increasing clouds with a high near 86. There is a chance of showers come Wednesday evening. Mostly cloudy with a low of 59. And then Thursday, showers are likely in the afternoon. Mostly cloudy with a high near 66. 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
1: And welcome back, George Norrie, along with Ross Allison. Ross, how many prisons did you visit for the book Haunted Prisons?
11: I probably visited about 10 of them. In the book, we have about 20, so I think David had hit the other 10. And there's a few that we had actually done together. So, yeah, and as you said, there's tons of haunted prisons out there that we still haven't even visited yet.
1: How did the corrections departments welcome you? With open arms?
11: In most cases, yes. A lot of these prisons are now museums, so you can actually go in and check them out. And they've been pretty open about their hauntings and strange occurrences happening. So luckily, we've been able to schedule overnight stays and have the opportunity to investigate them. I remember Alcatraz being a great place to check out, and that's open to the public. And there's actually some pretty good ghost stories there. In fact, I had my first physical encounter there after I had started my group, A Ghost. We did a trip down to California. And if anybody's not familiar with Alcatraz's history, it actually started out as a military base before it actually became the prison that it is known of today. Besides, now it's a park, or considered a park. But we were investigating the prison, and they took us into the morgue. Now, this morgue area is not open to the public. So we were the first paranormal team to investigate Alcatraz, and they opened up a lot of sections that weren't open to the public, and the morgue was one of them. Now, the morgue is attached to the underground area where they used to hold the gunpowder back when it used to be a base. And so I was the first to venture down into this basement area. Now, my team was slowly following behind me. But as I entered this basement area, I noticed it just had a dirt floor and just the brick arched walls and ceiling. So I wanted to get a picture of the entrance as members started to filter in. So I'm backing up to take a photo, and I want the widest angle. And as I'm backing up, I feel a hand on my shoulder, and it physically stops me. So I turn to, I'm hoping is one of my members that's stopping me because I'm about ready to step on them. And there's nobody next to me. There's nobody around me. And I was just baffled by this because I was physically taking a step backwards. I felt a man's hand on my shoulder. I felt, you know, the pressure of his hand, even the fingers, and it physically stopped me as I was backing up. So I was doing everything I could to try and debunk this experience, which we all know was most likely a ghost stopping me. So that was my first physical encounter when I started ghost hunting.
1: Why did the prison system shut down Alcatraz as a prison?
11: Well, a lot of it was just due to the fact that it was so expensive to run. Remember, Alcatraz is an island. And so all the resources had to be pumped out to this island. And it was also becoming a little obsolete as newer prisons were becoming more available and more affordable. So that was the end of Alcatraz, really.
1: Remember the 60-ish movie with Burt Lancaster, The Birdman of Alcatraz?
11: Oh, yes, yes. That was a good one, definitely.
1: Classic.
11: It's got a lot of great stories. You know, I would love to go back to Alcatraz, and I think they're a little more open to the ghost hunts as well.
1: Of all the prisons you've been to, which is the one that you would say is the most haunted?
11: Well, I would have to say Brushy Mountain was probably the most interesting for me. Now, Brushy Mountain, I had the opportunity to be there a couple times. And the second time we were there filming my documentary, Parasense. And with Parasense, you know, we're trying to prove touch. And what was interesting is during two of the experiments that we were doing there, both of the subjects actually got scratched. And what was exciting for me about this is we document our subjects. We look them over before the experiment. You know, we ask them the standard questions, you know, are you feeling any burning marks? Do you have any, you know, scratches or anything that we should be aware of? And then after, right after the experiment, before they leave the chair, we, you know, look them over again and we ask them those same questions again. And two of those situations, bloody scratches appeared on their body. So that for me was a bit overwhelming because I had always heard of these stories where people get scratched. And I've had situations where I thought I might have gotten scratched, but I'm always second guessing myself when I have those encounters. And so to see something that I, you know, was in a controlled experiment with them and know exactly that there was nothing on them before the experiment and then something appears, you know, right at the end of the experiment. How can you explain that? To me, that was just, it was emotional for me, to be honest.
1: Have you ever been in a situation, Ross, where somebody got hurt by a spirit?
11: Well, besides being scratched, I've been in situations where somebody was shoved, almost shoved down the stairs, in a situation. Nothing that was, I would say, seriously life-threatening at this point, but I'm not saying that it can't happen. There have been pretty scary situations, and in being in situations where you're in a place such as a prison where you know that some of these spirits would have no trouble harming an individual.
1: Do you bring any special kind of equipment with you?
11: I try to bring everything. When I do an investigation in a prison or even anywhere, you know, besides, you know, traveling overseas, you got to travel a little lighter. But when I'm investigating anywhere that I have the opportunity to bring as much equipment as I can, I take that opportunity. So, you know, we're talking, you know, high-end cameras, you know, audio equipment. We're talking, you know, meters, our Spectre system, which you may not be familiar with. That's our special paranormal energy computer tracking research equipment. That's a system that runs off of a bunch of different sensors and helps us monitor environments. And then we're talking, you know, all kinds of thermal imaging, you know, thousands upon thousands of dollars that I take on a lot of my investigations.
1: What is your favorite piece of equipment, Ross?
11: Oh, I would have to say my favorite is probably just a really high-end video camera. Just to have the evidence that you can capture visually, it's nice when you can actually see it and go frame by frame to see what exactly it's doing and be able to capture that visual phenomena. So for me, I would always love to have a camera to be able to have that visual idea of what a ghost is.
1: Now, can anybody call a prison system and say, I want to spend the night there?
11: I wish it was that easy. Believe me. Not just anybody. A lot of times, like I said, a lot of these prisons are museums. So if they are a little more open to the ghosts and talk about their places being haunted, then it is a little more easier. Some of them, you know, some places like Eastern State, I think they do ghost tours. In fact, most of the prisons that I've had the opportunity to investigate offer ghost tours, especially around the Halloween season, or even, let's see, Montana State Prison. That was another good one that has, also, overnights where you can, stay and investigate the system. Brushy Mountain is another very popular one that is open to ghost tours and overnight investigations. Now, it can be costly, you know, be aware of that. Ghost hunting's not cheap anymore. I remember when I started my group back in 2000, a lot of these places were more than welcome to allow us come in and investigate for free. Now, if you want to do an investigation, it's easily going to cost you probably $1,000 or more.
12: Wow.
11: So it gets pretty costly.
1: Do you conduct tours?
11: Do I conduct tours?
1: Right. Or anybody that you know?
11: Well, I do have my tours spooked in Seattle, where we do tours of the Seattle area. I would be more than happy to do some tours in some of these prisons after some of the research that I've done. I would love to be able to tell some of their stories.
1: Does the age of the prison, Ross, have anything to do with the way it's haunted?
11: That's a good question. I would have to say probably not. I think it all just has to do with their history. Sometimes does help, but a lot of times it's just the individuals, the certain people that you've had inside them. What did they do to people? Because like I said, you know, the prison life is a whole different world outside of our own. And some people can do the worst things to other people. I have to say, when me and David wrote the book Haunted Prisons, we definitely had to take a break. It was just so draining on the both of us.
1: That intense.
11: It was, you know, just not just the ghost stories that we were uncovering. It was just the history of some of these buildings, the horrible things that took place. It was just gut-wrenching to know, you know, what these people did to each other, you know, just to survive or even to have that dominance. You know, I could tell you a really interesting one that took place at the penitentiary of New Mexico. Now, this is a penitentiary that was built in 1956. And basically what had happened was, what was it? I think it was February of 1980s. They had a riot. Now, basically what had happened is they had moved all their, you know, the worst of the worst prisoners into an open dormitory because they had to do work on cell block 5 that they were keeping these prisoners in. And so they decided to put them all in one big room. And so you're talking about, what was it, 1,100 inmates? You know, like I said, these are the worst of the worst, and they were only guarded by 15 guards for the night. You know, these guys could easily overpower these 15 guys, and that's exactly what they did. Now, this was also a prison system where the guards took advantage of what they called the snitch system. And so what that was is they would give snitches, and if anybody's not familiar with snitches, these are the people that are willing to tattle on other inmates. So, and we've all heard the term, you know, snitches get stitches. Yeah. Well, this is where it really took place. So as the guards use this system to try and control each other, to control the inmates, what developed was this riot this one night in the 1980s. These, you know, 1,100 inmates decided to overtake the prison, and there was a group called the Death Squad. These were inmates that decided that they were going to take revenge on the snitches. So luckily the snitches were actually in another cell block, which was locked off, and they didn't have the keys to get to them. But they were able to find in cell block 5, where the renovations were taking place, blow torches. So the Death Squad was determined to go after the inmates in cell block 4, which was where all these snitches were under protection. Well, they used those blow torches and they got through to cell block four. And it gets pretty gruesome because they did horrible, horrible things to these men. I mean, there is a story of where they took a blowtorch and they put it up to somebody's head until it exploded.
7: Oh, geez.
11: Yeah. They basically decapitated them with shovels.
1: How did they get away with that stuff?
11: Well, this is all during the riot. They now have control over the prison. So they're just going after, you know, all these snitches. And they just tortured these men to death, burning them to alive, you know? And so you have this horrible event that took place there. And they said they found, I think 33 prisoners were found dead after the riot was, you know, controlled and everybody was cleaned up. They said they couldn't even recognize their bodies.
7: Tortured and murdered.
11: Yeah, they were so mutilated. Yeah. They said it was the bloodiest riot in human, in the U.S. history. And so here's a situation where such horrible things happen to other human beings that why wouldn't it be haunted? You know, it's probably going to have some interesting experiences there if you were to investigate that place.
1: Ross, we're going to take a short break and come back with an hour of phone calls with you. Ross Allison with us as we talk about haunted prisons in the USA.
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4: The top-seeded Tampa Bay Rays tied up the AL Championship Series at a game apiece after beating Cleveland 3-1, getting three runs in the fourth inning thanks to an error from third baseman Jose Ramirez. The Guardians left nine men on base. Game three of the series Thursday in Cleveland. The NLCS resumes Wednesday night on FS1. The Brewers lead the Dodgers 2-0. LA DH Shohei Ohtani, despite his injuries, will still be in the lineup. The Mariners will reportedly meet with Houston's Joe Espada about their manager's vacancy. His contract expires in Houston at the end of this month. Patriots running back Travion Henderson is due to miss multiple weeks with a high ankle sprain. The Rams released kicker Harrison Meavis and signed kicker Blake Groupie off the Jets practice squad. Among the 16 NHL games, Carolina won it sixth in a row. Seattle won in a shootout. Rangers 4-1 over Tampa Bay.
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6: Prayers for the Pope. I'm Sue Guzman, Fox News. Vatican says Pope Leo XIV had a tranquil night in Rome's Gemelli Hospital after undergoing surgery to remove a cancerous nodule in the lower lobe of his right lung Tuesday. Officials say the surgery and tests confirmed the nodule was an adenocarcinoma, the most common form of lung cancer. The Vatican did not detail a treatment plan. President Trump rallying for Republicans in Wasilla, Alaska on Tuesday. Here's Fox's Matt Finn.
7: Republican incumbent Senator Dan Sullivan is running for re-election. But there is another little-known Dan Sullivan who's running for senator as well. Republicans tell us it's a sham campaign meant to confuse voters on the ballot and steal Republican votes. That's a claim that second Dan Sullivan denies. Well, there are reports the DOJ is investigating the alleged sham Dan Sullivan campaign. I asked the president if there is a federal investigation. He tells me they are looking into it. The Democratic candidate for Senate is Mary Pattola. She says she's willing to work with the president, but she also says sitting Senator Sullivan voted for President Trump's war with Iran.
6: Saudi Arabia says it intercepted and destroyed two ballistic missiles fired by Iran-backed Houthi rebels. Fox's Anita Vogel reports.
8: That debris fell on residential areas in Riyadh, injuring four people and damaging homes. This after a coalition of forces led by the Saudis carried out new airstrikes targeting oil facilities in and around the rebel-held Yemeni capital of Sana'a. The president posting on Truth Social, quote, "The Houthis are behaving very badly. I thought they learned their lesson a year ago when we bombed the hell out of them and at their request stopped. They've been silent for a long time, but now they've emerged again, purposefully trying to drive up oil prices."
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6: Cornell University is suspending fraternity parties for 1 year after the fallout over the school's handling of an investigation into an alleged 2024 gang rape. Fox's Kevin Cork.
13: They're giving state police a role in investigating reports of sexual assault on campus. The school's president announcing the measures suspending all parties and social events at frat houses through the end of the 26-27 year and a zero tolerance policy that would immediately suspend chapters for any violations. Cornell has about 20 active frat houses. Of course, this is all in response to a lawsuit filed in September by a woman who claims she was drugged and sexually assaulted by multiple fraternity members after attending a party at a Chi Phi house in October of 2024.
6: The Social Security Administration expected to announce a cost of living adjustment for recipients today.
14: Some analysts predict the Social Security cost of living adjustment for 2027 could be about 3.5%, increasing the average benefit check by nearly $68. Last year, it rose by 2.8%. Seniors, though, say even a higher adjustment is probably not enough to keep up with rising costs. An AARP poll recently found roughly 70% of adults over the age of 50 feel an increase of at least 5% would be needed, especially as parts of Medicare are expected to rise next year as well. Social Security's Old Age and Survivors Insurance Trust Fund is expected to be insolvent by the year 2032, and the Social Security Administrator recently said they're trying to shore up the program by purging millions of old and erroneous records and by using AI. Jessica Rosenthal, Fox News.
6: Grocery store chain Kroger says it'll lay off 3,000 corporate employees over the next 3 years as it ramps up the use of artificial intelligence to streamline operations. Kroger is the largest standalone U.S. supermarket chain with some 409,000 employees and more than 2,700 stores in the U.S. I'm Sue Guzman. This is Fox News.
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16: I'm Michelle Polito. November will kick off with a series of events celebrating the late David Bowie, who would have turned 80 this coming January. His estate announced exhibits, releases, collaborations, and experiences, with more details set to be announced on the new website, Bowie80.DavidBowie.com. The Rock and Roll Hall of Fame in Cleveland is planning a Bowie 80 celebration, anchored by a dedicated retail pop-up running mid-November. The Rock Hall will also host fan activations throughout Bowie's birthday weekend. And the Morrison Hotel Gallery will mark David Bowie's 80th with Strange Fascination, a major photography exhibition. Ed Sheeran's Loop Tour resumes Saturday in Atlanta with Isaac Slade, former singer of The Fray, stepping in as his opening act. The lineup change follows Macklemore's exit from the tour, with Phineas Aaron Rowe and Lucas Graham also dropping out. That's Fox Rocks on Fox News.
17: Your 930 WFMD Skyscan forecast for Mid-Maryland.
18: Partly sunny, warm, and humid today with a chance of afternoon thunderstorms and highs near 86. Tonight, showers or storms are possible with a low of 57. Tomorrow brings clouds and showers likely with a high of 64. Friday, partly sunny with a high of 81. 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
1: With our special guest, Ross Allison, as we talk about haunted prisons. When we come back, we take your calls on Coast to Coast AM. You probably remember the Venus flytrap, that strange little plant that snaps shut on insects. Now imagine that same plant turned into a supplement. That's Carnivora. I'm talking with the president of Carnivora, Deborah Alau. So how do you go from a plant to something people take daily?
2: That's a great question. 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We take the active compounds from the Venus flytrap and create a pure, undiluted extract available in both capsule and liquid form.
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1: 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So if someone's curious,
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2: And welcome back, George Norrie, along with Ross Allison. Ross, do you ever get the name of the haunted ghost or the one who died?
3: What location?
2: Wherever you may go.
3: Well, wherever I go? Oh, gosh. You know, sometimes we do. You can capture names through EVPs, electronic voice phenomena. I know when I investigated the Seattle Underground, we were in a spot that is the most notorious haunted location where an old miner had been seen. And we had asked the question, can you tell us your name? And the response we got through EVP was Edward. Now, what makes this even more credible is as ghost hunting started to become more popular and more groups started forming, other groups have had the opportunity to investigate the underground as well. And so I reached out to one of these groups and I had asked them, you know, did you guys investigate the spot where the old miner has been seen? And they're like, yeah, yeah. And I said, well, did you get anything? And they said, yeah, we had asked, you know, what's your name? And the response that they got was Eddie. So where we had captured the name Edward, they got Eddie. And so for me, I felt that that just built more credibility because we had not communicated our experiences, let alone even our evidence that we had captured. And yet we both walked away with a very similar EVP.
2: Of the ghosts that are out there, Ross, how many do you think might have been executed at that particular prison that's haunted?
3: Well, unfortunately, we don't always get the communication that we'd like to have, like me and you talking with each other. A lot of times it's just simple statements, maybe like I just said, just a name, which would be nice. But in most cases, when it comes to ghost stories, a lot of people assume, you know, it's the worst of the worst. So Elvis Presley stayed one night at this hotel, so Elvis Presley must be the ghost haunting this place. So there's a lot of assumption that comes with a lot of storytelling when it comes to ghosts. Now, as I said, with a lot of the prisons, you get a lot of mean, bad people going through these locations, and you never can identify who might be haunting this spot. I wish it was just as easy as asking your name and hoping to get a response. But I think it's one of those situations where we have to continue our research and collect more data to have a better understanding who and how many spirits might be haunting these locations.
2: And did they all die tragically, or did some just pass away of old age in the prison?
3: Well, there are some stories of some of them that just passed away of old age. I know that, what was it? There's a ghost known as Turkey Pete. And he was a gentleman who went to prison. I believe it was for murder, but he ended up being like the ideal prisoner. He was just very, you know, professional, very, very nice. And everybody just ended up loving this guy. And they called him Turkey Pete because he actually, took care of the turkeys on the property. And he got to the point where he could actually imitate a turkey. And he lived until he was an elderly man. In fact, this was at, Old Montana Prison. And this is in Deerfield, Montana. And he died an elderly man in his sleep in his prison cell. and they do believe he haunts the prison. Many people say that as you walk by his cell, because they retired his cell right after he had died. That's how much he was loved and respected by the prisoners and the guards working there.

0: And they said that anytime you walked by his prison cell, you could actually hear a turkey because he could imitate a turkey. Or some people even say they even see him sitting in a cell. So I think this is Turkey Pete was just one of those people that, again, this was his home. He never left the prison system. And so forever, this will now be his haunted cell.
1: Truly remarkable. What did the prison system say about these hauntings?
0: Well, I think a lot of them are open to it, especially after a lot of their staff have their own personal experience. When we go in and investigate a lot of these prisons, we have the opportunity to investigate the staff, and they'll tell us some of the crazy things that they experience. So I think a lot of them are open to it.
1: All right, let's go take some calls. Let's go to David in Kentucky. Welcome to the program, East of the Rockies. Hi, David.
2: Hello. How are you?
1: Good to have you with us. Go ahead.
2: I used to work, retired from the Kentucky State Reformatory, and a lot of our hauntings that we had were from suicides from the inmates that had died in the different cells. And then we had a graveyard that was in the back of our prison that was supposedly haunted. They people would see ghosts walking around. And there was many times that we caught what we thought were ghosts in the cameras while we were working. So, yeah, the whole place was haunted, I think. So,
1: and you're convinced of that, David, right?
2: Oh, yeah. Yeah, I remember a guy that had come up to us that said he was sick. And we were working on third shift, and he went back to his cell, and we came back to later on to the third shift, and he had died between our shifts. So a couple of days later from that cell, we kept hearing screams from that cell, from that particular cell where that inmate had lived. And he, so yeah.
1: Any questions for David Ross? Go ahead.
0: Well, I was going to ask, what prison was this again?
2: The Kentucky State Reformatory in Kentucky.
0: No, that's a great one. How long were you working there?
2: I worked there 22 years.
0: 22 years. And when did you start hearing the ghost stories?
2: We saw things out of the, out of the normal. Just in and out all through the years on third shift. You know, we'd be sitting and watching the cameras, and you could see things would pop up in the camera, and then we would go down to look at it, and there wouldn't be anything there.
1: Was that well known, David, that the prison was haunted?
2: No, I wouldn't say it, no. I wouldn't say it was well known that prison was haunted, but I would say that the people who died there, who were incarcerated there while they were in prison, came back. They were haunting the place.
1: Any more questions for him, Ross?
0: No, it's great. I'm just taking notes for another place to check out in the future.
1: That would be cool. There's got to be a lot of anguish and pain there in these prisons, don't you think?
0: Well, there is, but this is all also the bully system, too. The bigger guys picking on the weaker guys, having some sort of control. So there are a lot of stories, as he was talking about, with suicide is a big thing that happens in a lot of these prisons because they can't handle that lifestyle. So, it's pretty tough to be in that system. And it's even hard for guards, too. It's not safe for them either. You know, when you're dealing with these unruly inmates and you're talking about, you know, riots, it can be pretty tough on them, and they can easily be killed. And there are stories where guards haunt locations as well, you know, but then there's also stories of families or family members haunting locations. So, you know, if you go back to the Ohio State Reformatory, there is a very famous story. Helen Galecki. She was the wife of the warden, Arthur Galecki. And this takes us back to the 1950s. And he had his family in the prison. There was a wing that was set aside for all the guards, all the guards, you know, families that they were living there. The warden's family lived on this one wing. And she actually liked living there. She said it was like living in a castle. And so she, you know, took a lot of pride there. But unfortunately, it was November 7th, 1950, when she was shot and killed by a .32 caliber pistol. Now, what had happened was she was getting changed, and she had her jewelry box in the closet up on a shelf, and her husband had his gun right next to her jewelry box. Now, she went to move his gun so she could take her jewelry box down, and she accidentally knocked the gun off the shelf, and when it hit the ground, it went off and it shot her. And so you know, she screams, the son hears a gunshot, and he's living in the room right across the hall. So he's the first one there to assist his mother and take care of her. And she dies 3 days later in the hospital. And the sad part of the story is, since that unfortunate event, as the reformatory has now become one of the most known haunted prisons out there, it's been featured on tons of television shows and, you know, a lot of these ghost streaming networks and stuff. A lot of people have talked about this story, but a lot of people have twisted the story, and they say that she wasn't shot by accident, that her husband had her killed because she was having an affair, which is all not true. You know, if you do your research, you can find her death certificate, and it talks about the path of the bullet. And I even took the death certificate to, you know, a doctor to see, you know, if he could do a diagram for me so I could just have a visual. And sure enough, it went through her lower back and came out her shoulder. And so, you know, for her husband to have killed her, he would have had to have been lying on the ground to have done this, you know? But what upsets me when I come across stories like this is that people tend to forget, or these paranormal investigators tend to forget, that these were once real people. You know, they have families, they have ancestors, you know, it's sad that they want to twist these stories to have a better story to tell, because they don't want to just accept that it was an accident. They got to make it more dramatic for better storytelling. And they've twisted the facts so much that these stories are now being told on all these, you know, networks, and, you know, big time ghost hunters with their shows are talking about her being murdered and that's why she haunts the place, when that's not the case at all. Now, I do believe that she very well could be haunting the place, because there are stories that people claim to have seen her. She carries this rose scented perfume, and people have smelt that. And I think, you know, just to put myself in her shoes, if you think about it, she died tragically young. Her children, her two boys, were very young at the time. And she also enjoyed living in this, you know, prison. So I think, you know, for somebody like her, maybe she did stay behind to watch over her family, especially her children, her two boys. But now people have twisted the story to make it sound like she was murdered and her, you know, husband did this horrible thing. And their youngest son had to come forward and say, this is all not true.
1: Next up, let's go to Paul in Louisiana. Go ahead, Paul.
3: Hey there. Number one, thanks for taking my call. Number two, throughout the whole time that I worked at Brushy, coast to coast was what kept the tower officers going over the night shift.
1: Perfect.
3: You know, I can give you one story where, as yard supervisor, had a tower call in that there were lights going through C block, which was located just below the kitchen or the dining room, and that was a closed-off area. And we all ran, all the yard officers, we ran there, and we searched the place good hour and couldn't see nothing. But we had slams that would close, and we never threw the slams on the cells, which locked all the cells at once. We just, that was just something that was never done. I closed Brushy in 2006. I closed the main prison, TSP, the walls, and transferred to Brushy in 91. And then I closed Brushy in 2006 and retired from the new prison there in Morgan County.
0: Wow. Well, that's great. That is an amazing location, especially when it comes to the ghost stories. You know, I don't know if you know this story, but there was a convict who stabbed one of his cellmates in the middle of the night and then cut him up into tiny little pieces and flushed him down the toilet. Yeah.
3: Flushed everything but the skull down the toilet, and that was in D block. He could not get the skull crushed enough to go down the toilet.
0: I remember that story. That's just some of the crazy things that happen in those prisons, you know. So it's crazy,
1: wild times, huh?
0: Yeah. Ross,
1: what about the fact that they just stay and they don't go to heaven, they don't go to hell? Why do they just linger on?
0: Well, I think a lot of times they could be control, power. They had the best of their life, believe it or not, in prison, where they had all this control over all the inmates. You know, when people fear you, they basically want to hold on to that. And so I think a lot of times they choose to stay behind to try and hold on to that power. I think a lot of it too could be that they're just afraid of judgment if they cross over. They're afraid that they may have been the worst of the worst and might end up going to hell. So I don't think that they felt good about themselves that they could go on to whatever heaven they believed in. So it's a lot of that. I think prisons are just the perfect location for hauntings.
1: How many books have you written now, Ross?
0: I have written 12 books. I am on my 13th. I'm working on a book, Parascience, with Chad Goodwin, who is a scientist that I worked with on Parascience. And we really want to publish our findings and how to be more scientific in our approach in ghost hunting. I think a lot of people are still too afraid of the science, especially a lot of these, you know, basic ghost hunters out there. They don't understand having more of a scientific approach. So we're trying to get that out. It's been a long process because he, you know, is a real scientist, and he's been working on some energy projects in Africa. So it keeps him pretty busy sometimes, so we're not always to get our schedules together.
1: All right, we'll come back in a moment with Ross Allison and take final phone calls as we talk about haunted prisons right here on Coast to Coast AM.
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5: A former Waynesboro man will spend the next 15 to 30 years in prison for his role in a 2023 shooting in Chambersburg. 48-year-old Evan Sears was sentenced last Wednesday by a Franklin County judge nearly 2 months after a jury found him guilty of attempted homicide, aggravated assault, tampering with evidence, and illegal firearm possession. The shooting happened on the morning of October 30th, 2023, in the 700 block of South Main Street. Police say the victim suffered gunshot wounds to his leg and hand following a confrontation. Sears fled to Martinsburg, West Virginia, where he was arrested before being extradited back to Franklin County in November 2023. Following his prison sentence, Sears will serve 1 year probation. The judge also ordered him to have no contact with the victim and undergo a mental health assessment, along with any additional programs required by prison officials. A 19-year-old former substitute teacher has been found guilty on 4 of 5 counts in a case involving death threats against multiple people and threats of a possible attack at John Champ High School. Hayden Dollery, a former substitute teacher at Eagle Ridge Middle School, was arrested in April after allegedly making threats through the messaging platform Discord. Prosecutors say Dollery threatened to kill a former partner, members of both families, and carry out a murder spree at the school. The threats were reportedly made the day after the relationship ended. Dollery was indicted on charges including threatening to kill or injure someone, making threats on school grounds, and threatening to damage a building. Sentencing is expected in the coming months. The convictions carry a potential maximum of 25 years in prison. WFMD News.
6: Fox News, I'm Ted Linder. Republicans working to defend a historically red Senate seat in Texas, with VP J.D. Vance campaigning for GOP candidate and State Attorney General Ken Paxton. Fox's Brooke Taylor.
7: Vance's visit comes as Paxton faces a new controversy. The Wall Street Journal obtaining video reporting Paxton attended a 2024 New Year's Eve party in Dubai with two men who had already been indicted in the U.S. on federal health care fraud charges.
6: Paxton running against Democrat James Tallarico. Pope Leo's been diagnosed with cancer in his lung. It's coming from the Vatican after surgery Tuesday to remove a lung nodule at Rome's Gemelli Hospital. The Vatican said he's expected to be hospitalized for at least a week. And the Tampa Bay Rays even up their series with the Cleveland Guardians at a game apiece, winning game 2 on Tuesday night over the Guardians in Tampa, 3-1. 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
5: WFMD Sky Scan forecast for Mid-Maryland. Partly sunny, warm, and humid today with a chance of afternoon thunderstorms and highs near 86. Tonight, showers or storms are possible with a low of 57. Tomorrow brings clouds and showers likely with a high of 64. Friday, partly sunny with a high of 81. 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
1: And welcome back to our final segment. George Norrie with you, Ross Allison with us. Ross, there's a prison called Andersonville Prison in Georgia, which was the largest Confederate military prison during the Civil War, officially named Camp Sumter. Have you heard much about that?
9: Oh, yes. That was another story that was really hard to write. It was just tragic what happened at that location. In fact, they called it the 14 months of pure hell. Now, this was a prison camp built for 10,000 Union prisoners. So it's just nothing but an open field. No trees. There was a small stream that ran through the prison. And basically, these prisoners, Union prisoners, would just be put out into this field, and they had to make it on their own. Now, if they had been on a march, they may be lucky enough to have camping gear on them. If they were caught during the battle, then all they had were the clothes that they were wearing. And they literally were just left to survive on their own in this open field that was just surrounded by this huge wall, wooden wall. And they would have guards at different towers. And they basically had developed what they called the deadline, which was like 19 feet away from the wall. And there was a line that went around in that field. And if you cross that line, the Confederates had every right to shoot you on command. Now, this got to be overcrowded due to the fact that at the time during the Civil War, they were accustomed to trading prisoners. So this kept the prison system under control. Well, what happened were a few of the Black Union prisoners were being tortured and murdered. When Abraham Lincoln got word of this, he said, enough is enough. And of course, a lot of these Confederate prisoners did not want to be traded for a Black Union prisoner. They refused. And so Abraham Lincoln said, fine, then the trading system's done. We're not doing it anymore. And so this caused the prison to be overwhelmed. In fact, what was built for just 10,000 Union prisoners ended up being over 24,000 in prison. It was so bad that the stream that they relied on for just drinking water or bathing got to be contaminated with sewage. In fact, the Confederate soldiers allowed animals to do their business upstream just because they were enjoying the fact that these guys were getting contaminated water just from that alone, let alone what the Union prisoners are using it for. So it just became so disgusted. Now, remember, these guys who were on the march had their camping gear, so they were a little more in debt. But otherwise, men who didn't have anything but the clothes on their back, they would actually strip naked and use their clothes just to build some sort of shelter. So all these men are in this prison. I should point out there were also two women in this prison. One they didn't know was a woman. This was a woman who disguised herself as a Union soldier so she could fight in the war. And unfortunately, she died and they didn't discover that she was female until they stripped her naked, because clothes were so valuable that a lot of people were just buried naked. And when they stripped her naked, they realized what gender she was. So they do know that there was her story, but there was also a wife who would not leave her husband. So they decided to let her be imprisoned with him. Well, little did they know that she was actually pregnant. So in these 14 months of pure hell that they called it, she actually gave birth. And once they heard this baby crying in this prison, they all fought to have her and the baby released, and they did leave. Now, they said that the conditions were so bad. Like I said, we had a contaminated stream, hardly any shelter at all for a lot of these men. They were fed only cornmeal, molasses, and a small piece of spoiled pork. That was all that they gave. And a lot of men didn't hardly even get that alone, because
1: day in and day out, they got that.
9: That's all they got. Yeah. And that's if they had enough to feed all the soldiers. They didn't have enough to feed all the soldiers. So some guys would do a trade system where I will go a day without food. You can go ahead and have my meal. And then they'd trade off. So at least they'd get a little bit of something. So some guys would not, they'd eat every other day. Just that cornmeal, molasses, and small piece of spoiled pork. Horrible. Yeah, that's what they lived off. Now, they said that these men were nothing more than walking skeletons.
1: I bet.
9: It was horrific. They were dying of diseases left and right. They said every month, 3,000 Union prisoners were shipped out because they had died. It was so bad that some guys would, to commit suicide, they would cross that line, the deadline, just to hope that they would be shot and killed. Now, it even was the point where, what was it? I was trying to remember. There was one story where one of the stories was that they were so desperate for water. Now, that it rained one day and lightning struck the property and a stream appeared, and they considered this a miracle. So they were able to get this stream, this little geyser of fresh water that started coming up, and just out of nowhere. So this was one of the miracles that they write about.
1: Gift from God. Let's take final calls for you, Ross. Let's go to Douglas in Nebraska to get us started. Hey, Douglas.
10: Hello, thanks for taking my call. And I was just wondering if you've ever visited a woman's prison, or any of them haunted, because I know a woman who's incarcerated in the Deep South, and I think they are more neglected and sometimes kept in more brutal conditions than the men.
9: I haven't done a strictly woman's prison. Some of the prisons that we have investigated, actually had a woman's wing. So there were some sections that were just for women. So there was that, but not just one that was just a woman's prison.
1: I didn't think we had prisons that were just the unisex.
9: There are some out there.
1: Speaking of women, let's go to Ruth in Maryland. Hi, Ruthie.
11: Hi, George and Ross. Thank you so much for taking my call. And first of all, I would like to give a shout out to all the prisoners out there listening, because our caller and my coast friend Cornelius always tells us that a lot of the prisoners listen to the coast.
1: They do indeed.
11: And George, that was just perfect. You asked him about the Union prison camps. Now we can talk about the Confederate prison camps. And Ross, I live, about 20 miles right down the street from Point Lookout Confederate prison camp in Maryland. And
9: oh, wow.
11: At one time, this was considered to be the most haunted place in the U.S. at one time. I'm not sure about now. And it was funny, about 15 years ago, I took a boyfriend down there, and at nighttime, we were on the beach, and we weren't even really down there that long, and all of a sudden, he got all freaked out and wanted to leave, but he didn't really say anything to me. I see he saw anything, but anyway, there's a... I know they've done a TV show on it before, but I didn't get to see it. But have you, can you comment on that? Have you done any research on that, or have you been there? And if you haven't, could you please come?
9: Oh, yes. No, I haven't, but I definitely would be interested in checking that out. I'm always taking notes of future research projects, and I think there's definitely enough to do a Haunted Prisons 2 book. And so I'm always looking for places. So, yes, I will take you up on that invitation.
1: Ross, what would be the nicest state taking care of their prison system?
9: The nicest state?
1: Yes.
9: Well, I think the best place to probably have a prison system would probably be like somewhere like a tropical island would be nice.
1: Well, what would be the worst state in the country?
9: The worst state? Oh, gosh.
1: Were they all bad?
9: They're all pretty bad. You know, like I said, prison life is a whole nother world for us. It's just become sad on how badly they treat each other, or even, you know, how the prison system treats them. It's both worlds, to be honest. So it's one of the things that it's really hard to say, you know, what could be the worst. Like I said, I've shared some pretty horrific stories of what can actually happen in some of these prisons.
1: Let's go to Mark in California, west of the Rockies. Hi, Mark.
12: Yeah, I'd like to ask Ross, what's your most compelling piece of evidence you have that gave you goosebumps?
9: Well, I'd have to say... In the beginning of my career as a ghost hunter, I really had not had any personal experiences. My curiosity is what got the best of me in wanting to pursue the paranormal. I'd heard a lot of amazing stories. And as I continued to get myself involved in this field and having my own personal experiences, I'd have to say it's those unique encounters that just really opened my eyes and made it something like, wow, this is really worth pursuing. Like I was talking about at Alcatraz when I was for the first time touched, when something stopped me as I was backing up, that's, you know, was overwhelming. Or when I was at Brushy Mountain Prison and I was witness to see that scratches can happen on individuals, especially when you're monitoring that individual and you know that they're not in a position to scratch themselves. So to witness those types of things have kept me going in this field, to know that I'm not just chasing shadows of, you know, in the dark. There are something to this. And I want the answers.
1: Let's go to first time caller Brian in Ohio. Hi, Brian. Go ahead.
13: Yes, I was curious if you ever, Ross, if you ever visited the Moundsville Penitentiary in Moundsville, West Virginia.
9: It's yes,
13: like,
9: I have.
13: An hour from me. What all do you know about it?
9: Well, I know it's very famous for that shadow man, or the shadow that they saw, the figure at the end of the hall. There's a picture of it. I believe that was captured during one of the Ghost Hunter episodes, the show Ghost Hunters with Jason and Grant at the time. And they captured that figure down at the end of the hall that was just a dark shadow. And so I've actually had the opportunity to investigate that area. And I know I didn't at the time, unfortunately, have any personal experiences, but I do know friends of mine who have investigated that place, and they saw that shadow figure as well. So there is something to that, and I do believe, you know, my friends who are very credible investigators as well. So there is definitely something to that prison, and I would love to go back and investigate it.
1: All right, next up, let's go to Paul in North Carolina real quick. Go ahead, Paul.
14: Thanks so much for taking my call. Hey, Real quick, I was just wondering if you've ever heard of Whiskey Prison in Mount Pleasant, North Carolina, just outside of Charlotte. It was an active prison until the 1980s, and they built a whiskey distillery there now. And Steve Gonsalves investigated there, and he said it's one of the most haunted places he's ever been to. My wife and I went on a ghost tour there, and it's really creepy. I was just wondering if you ever heard of that or...
15: I have heard of it. It is in my notes of one of the prisons I would love to check out and have my own personal investigation. So, yes, it is on my to-do list.
1: There must be so many prisons that are haunted.
15: There are. I can't keep up with it all. I might be ghost hunting in my afterlife.
1: Ross, in the minute we have left, tell folks about your book and your website.
15: Well, definitely. You can check out my book, Haunted Prisons, that was written by myself and David Weatherly. You can find all of our books at Amazon.com, so check that out. I always encourage people, follow me on Facebook, Ross Allison Ghost Hunter. This is one of the social medias I do tend to keep up, and I do a lot of live investigations from that. And I will be doing I start my lecture tour in a week, and so I'll be traveling all over the U.S. Speaking at colleges and universities on ghost hunting, and a lot of times I get the opportunity to investigate these campuses, and so I'll do live investigations from there, and you can hear about some of the haunted campuses I get to visit.
1: Do you fill those places up?
15: Oh, yes. It is still very popular to talk about ghosts and talk about my experiences and share some of my evidence. So I love doing it. I've been lecturing for over 25 years now.
1: Well, we love you, Ross. So take care of yourself and stay in touch.
15: Anytime. Thanks, George.
1: Ross Allison, again, his website is linked up at coasttocoastam.com. For Dan Galante, Tom Danheiser, Sue Trikas, Lex Lonehood, Sean Latasore, Alec Fernandez, Tim Banal, Mary Berry, George Knapp, and Richard Serrett. I'm George Norrie, somewhere out there on Coast to Coast AM. We'll see you on our next edition. Until then, be safe, everyone.

0: This is a Bloomberg Money Minute. Paramount Skydance has cleared a major hurdle to its $110 billion acquisition of Warner Brothers Discovery. The company settled lawsuits with 12 states and the Writers Guild, clearing the way for the deal to close. Paramount agreed to keep both major Hollywood studio lots in Los Angeles, invest $1.5 billion in U.S. film and TV production, and release at least 30 movies a year. Checking on your money, markets are in a holding pattern before this week's summit between President Trump and Chinese leader Xi Jinping. S&P futures are little changed this morning. And Google is making a push into the premium laptop market. The company is launching its new Google Books at $899 and up, designed to work seamlessly with Android phones. It will put Gemini AI to work on everything from searching files to understanding what's on your screen. Instead of building them itself, Google is partnering with Acer, Asus, Dell, HP, and Lenovo on the devices. Courtney Donahoe, Bloomberg Radio.
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2: Your 930 WFND sky scan forecast for mid-Maryland.
3: Partly sunny, warm, and humid today with a chance of afternoon thunderstorms and highs near 86. Tonight, showers or storms are possible with a low of 57. Tomorrow brings clouds and showers likely with a high of 64. Friday, partly sunny with a high of 81. 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
5: President campaigns in Alaska. I'm Ted Lindner, Fox News. President Trump hitting the campaign trail on Tuesday night. The trip in Wasilla, rallying for Republicans, including incumbent Senator Dan Sullivan. The president crediting Sullivan with his support on a $54 billion investment to fund a project to export natural gas from the state of Alaska.
6: In a way, they're going to have to run against me because we're going to be out there fighting for the right people, which is what I'm here doing now. That's why I want to get these guys. I want to make sure you get the vote for them.
5: Sullivan facing former Democratic Congresswoman Mary Peltola in the November election. Vice President J.D. Vance on the road as well. He was in Tyler, Texas, to stump for GOP Senate candidate Ken Paxton. He was in a tough campaign against Democrat James Tallarico. The VP calling out Tallarico for his comments on Christianity.
7: He has declared that God, our Heavenly Father, is non-binary. He calls himself, and you cannot make this up, quote, a Christian who hates Christianity.
5: Tallarico's accused Paxton of being corrupt. Fox News power rankings show the Texas race between Tallarico and Republican Ken Paxton to be a toss-up. Pope Leo has been diagnosed with cancer in his lung. This coming from the Vatican after surgery Tuesday to remove a lung nodule at Rome's Gemelli Hospital. In the statement, the Vatican said that the lower lobe of the pontiff's right lung was removed. Leo revealing on Sunday that doctors had discovered a small localized nodule on his lung and recommended it be removed. The Vatican says he's expected to be hospitalized for at least a week, with all of his audiences canceled until October 20th. And the Tampa Bay Rays even up their ALCS series with the Cleveland Guardians at a game apiece, winning game two on Tuesday night over the Guardians in Tampa by a score of 3-1. 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
5: The Social Security Administration expected to announce the cost of living adjustment for Social Security today.
14: Some analysts predict the Social Security cost of living adjustment for 2027 could be about 3.5%, increasing the average benefit check by nearly $68. Last year, it rose by 2.8%. Seniors, though, say even a higher adjustment is probably not enough to keep up with rising costs. An AARP poll recently found roughly 70% of adults over the age of 50 feel an increase of at least 5% would be needed, especially as parts of Medicare are expected to rise next year as well. Social Security's old age and Survivors Insurance Trust Fund is expected to be insolvent by the year 2032, and the Social Security Administrator recently said they're trying to shore up the program by purging millions of old and erroneous records and by using AI. Jessica Rosenthal, Fox News.
5: Tuesday marked Katie Zachariah's first press briefing, Fox's Edward Lawrence.
16: She said there's a plan to deal with this. She did highlight or try to amplify the good economic data that they're seeing. For example, the real wages under President Trump since he took office this time, but under the 4 years of the Biden administration was much, much different.
17: President Trump is the first president in modern history to actually lower prescription drug prices, delivering the biggest drop in 63 years. President Trump has created more than 1 million private sector jobs in his second term.
16: Trump, now he's on his way to Alaska for a campaign rally before the midterms.
5: Federal authorities searching the residence of Minnesota Congressman Ilhan Omar as part of what the Justice Department said was a federal criminal investigation.
18: That judge would not have signed that warrant unless there was probable cause, and probably more than that given the individual who's involved.
5: Congresswoman Omar has not been formally charged with the crime. I'm Ted Lindner. This is Fox News.
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19: A new court ruling could protect Maryland from potentially hundreds of millions of dollars in penalties tied to new SNAP requirements, but thousands of families may still be affected by changes to food assistance. The ruling says immigrants who have obtained lawful permanent resident status can qualify for SNAP if they meet other requirements, regardless of their previous immigration status. Maryland officials say more than 4,500 households have already lost SNAP benefits because of citizenship-related changes under the federal law known as the One Big Beautiful Bill Act. Advocates say nearly 40,000 Maryland households have lost access since the law took effect last year. The changes have also increased calls to state agencies by 25%. For Maryland families, the concern is that confusion over eligibility could leave some without food assistance, while also increasing pressure on household budgets. A historic Montgomery County landmark is at the center of a burglary investigation. Police say two teenage boys broke into the Bethesda Meeting House on September 26, stealing speakers and an iPhone and causing thousands of dollars in damage. Surveillance video shows the suspects trying to force open a back door after one appears to move a security camera. The Bethesda Meeting House has stood for more than a century and is the historic site that gave Bethesda its name. It's also noted as a place where Abraham Lincoln worshipped. No one was hurt. Police are asking anyone who recognizes the suspects to come forward. For more on local stories, go to our website at WFMD.com. I'm Diana Gibson, Mid-Maryland's News Radio Center, 930 WFMD.
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0: Wednesday, October 14th, 2026. I'm Bill Malugin. Critics continue condemning the White House's nationwide crackdown on illegal immigration, but some families are asking why that same outrage isn't shared for those harmed by criminal illegal immigrants.
1: What people don't realize is the extra heavy burden families like ours have to carry, knowing that they purposefully let certain people in, knowing that they were going to cause crime.
14: I'm Jessica Rosenthal. The latest Fox News power rankings say the House is likely in Democrats' hands, but Republicans are sailing against the headwinds with campaign rallies and optimism.
21: I take my responsibility in Congress very seriously. I'm doing everything I can to push for the values and the principles that I think are important for the people in the district that I represent.
20: And I'm Greg Jarrett. I've got the final word on the Fox News Rundown.
0: The Trump administration is pressing ahead with his campaign to enforce federal immigration law all across the country. It's drawing heavy scrutiny and fierce backlash from sanctuary cities like New York, where ICE agents opened fire on illegal immigrant Oscar Belgal last week during a targeted operation. Since the showdown, it's been revealed Belgal has a history of arrests, and DHS has alleged he also has gang ties. But after the incident, the city's mayor, Zoran Mamdani, spoke to reporters criticizing ICE.
23: This is an agency that must be abolished. How is it keeping anyone safe to have, as you just heard from the police commissioner, individuals wearing construction vests in masks with long guns? Residents have no idea if these are law enforcement agents or if they are simply attacking someone on the street. And when it comes to ICE, it begs the question, what's the difference?
0: Opponents continue to label the enforcement as overly aggressive, but victims and grieving families continue to ask, where is the equal outrage for the innocent lives lost to crimes committed by illegal immigrants?
1: To me, it's the self-serving policies of our elected officials.
0: Joe Abraham is the executive director of Victims of Immigration Crime Engagement and an angel dad.
1: What sense does it make, if you really think about it, that you are going to amplify specific, complex, clearly illegal behavior and then completely ignore the other side of the ledger of the victims and the families, their suffering, what they're going through, and what the citizens have to take from this? They all came out and said this criminal needs to be put back on the streets and back into his neighborhoods.

0: and stated it. You're leading it. Talk to us about what voice does and why it's so important.
1: I think everyone now knows why the Biden administration shut it down. One of the first things they did, they knew what they were going to do as it related to illegal immigration. They knew the open border situation they were going to put on us, and they didn't want these voices or these situations amplified. So what voice does is, if you think about four pillars, you've got the immigration case information, so any available information that we can provide along the lines of the immigration and criminal history or a case status, we'd like to help there. Very complex situations, particularly as it relates to immigration. You've got the DHS Vine, which is for the automated notifications on status on the particular perpetrators. You've got the victim support. So if you think about all the taxpayer benefits these illegal aliens get, and that the victims just basically fend for themselves, we'd like to give them a voice at these immigration hearing, so the judges sees both sides of this situation, not just the illegal immigrant side. And then social service referrals. Victims need help in a lot of ways, and it shouldn't just be given on one side of the ledger to the illegal immigrant. It should be also provided for victims of those crimes.
0: Well, and you yourself are a victim of immigrant crime, unfortunately. You're an angel dad. You lost your daughter, Katie, to an illegal alien hit-and-run driver. If you don't mind, for the viewers who are listening to this, who aren't familiar with your story, can you tell us about Katie and what happened with her?
1: Yeah, so Katie just went down to visit some friends at the University of Illinois. So this is Urbana, Illinois, and right outside the University of Illinois campus, they were at a stoplight, just sitting there. She was in the back seat. Intoxicated illegal immigrant slammed into them 80 miles an hour, almost 80 miles an hour. She died on the scene. A friend of hers died the next day. He was previously deported. He was using aliases, false documentation. He was residing here illegally. Illinois supported him and defended him, protected him. Protections the Katies of this country never get. He fled, leaving two deaths and three injuries, and he did get apprehended in Texas. Only, in my view, this accident happened on January 19th. Donald Trump took over January 20th, shut the border down, allowed federal agents to do their jobs, and then 2 days later, he was apprehended. If you ask me, do I think if Biden and Harris were still in the White House, would we have captured this guy? I would tell you absolutely, in my heart, I believe there's no way we would have captured him. We would have never seen him again. We would never got justice in any way. The little justice we got, we wouldn't have seen.
0: Obviously, it's hard enough in itself to lose your daughter. Take us inside your heart and your head when you find out after the fact that the man who's responsible for it was not only in this country illegally, but had been deported multiple times and had been protected by these far left policies. As a dad, when you find that out, take us inside. What does that feel like? What's the anger like?
1: For me, the rage is it's unbelievable, because not only that, a whole system that protected the illegal immigrant versus public safety, but then you realize that every link in this chain was broken, and there were multiple times you could have vetted this person out of our country, and you didn't. Instead, you wind up demonizing the good men and women of ICE. That's what you're doing. You're getting after law enforcement, which we haven't clearly learned a lesson from 2020 and defund the police movement that we're still doing this. But you can't imagine the heavy burden that we have to carry now. Not only that, your government and the Biden administration in Illinois lies to you. They tell you the border's secure. They tell you vetting is robust. They tell you health screenings are happening. And then you learn that none of it is. Had I known, I would have probably never sent her down to the University of Illinois. But I didn't, because they're never transparent and they never tell you up front what they're doing.
0: In your role at Voice, you obviously meet with and talk to a lot of other angel parents who have gone through the same thing you did. I'm curious, what are some of the emotional hurdles those parents face when you first talk to them? And what are their initial reactions when they find out that their loved ones were killed by somebody in the country illegally?
1: It's so heartbreaking to talk to these families, and they absolutely feel that they're just being left behind, that they're collateral damage to some, you know, their children or loved ones are sacrificed on the altar of some type of self-serving policies. And so it's really difficult for them to not only navigate these the legal proceedings and immigration proceedings, but just the journey.

0: They're now in without their loved ones. I think of me and Katie. My whole future, the rest of my life, I used to think of longevity in my golden years, watching my kids grow older and have children of their own. But I don't think about that now. They've stripped that away from me. I don't think of my longevity. I don't think of my golden years anymore. I feel like I've got a different purpose. And I think a lot of them go through that same situation. And then they feel very hurt. It's very disheartening to watch you just completely be dismissed as inconvenient, and some of the other names they call you just to kind of shut you up. They call you a racist or anti-immigrant or xenophobic. Whatever they use, they're using it to kind of keep you quiet. And I think a lot of them are starting to come forward now to say, you know, I don't think that's good enough. I can't be just called a racist and not tell my story.
1: Do these parents feel like they're just being drowned out of the national conversation? We've seen some of them speak. We saw Sheridan Gorman's parents come up here on Capitol Hill and speak before a House committee and let Democrats have it. And because, you know, they start these committee hearings and say, we're so sorry for your loss, but we shouldn't be having this hearing on sanctuary cities. And Sheridan Gorman's mom just blasted them and said, I don't think you really are sorry. You don't care. Otherwise, you wouldn't approve these policies.
0: Yeah, no, that's 100%. You're right on that. And I was there with Jessica Gorman, telling Sheridan's story, and the contempt and the indifference that those politicians showed her. I was at that table testifying with her. It was disgusting. And no elected official should behave in that manner. And I'm sorry that they have to hear it multiple times, because the policies they champion, defend, help create the conditions where a Sheridan Gorman, where a Katie Abraham were killed violently. So that's not good enough either, to sit there and show these poor parents that have to suffer the rest of their lives the contempt that was shown during those type of hearings. And the media really have to stop with the blind ideology and the political party, and they got to start becoming more truth tellers. They got to start giving you the full picture, both sides of the ledger. It's not good enough just to be very selective in the compassion and empathy they force on the American people. Because let me tell you something, whatever paid consultant came up with this, my neighbors or our neighbors, I'm sorry, Sheridan Gorman's killer was not our neighbor. Katie's killer was not our neighbor. This person in the Bronx was not our neighbor. I don't know why they keep selling this. This has nothing to do with public safety. It's got to be something else and more deceitful and insidious, in my view.
1: One of the things we often hear from these immigration activists and sometimes Democrat politicians is this line that, hey, U.S. citizens commit crimes too. We shouldn't be focusing on migrant crimes. It doesn't matter because everybody commits crimes. So I'm curious, what's your response to people who feel that the voice office isn't necessary? The Biden administration, for instance, which dissolved the office once the administration took over.
0: I think it's a misdirection what they try to do. Oh, well, you know, citizens create crime, therefore, you know, illegal immigrants. But the difference there is we have a process for citizens, right? And yes, you can't stop every crime. What you can do is try to mitigate and reduce risks. And you could do that at the border by simple vetting and background check. That would have filtered the Sheridan's killer, Katie's killer. So there's nothing wrong with, there's no shame in trying to understand who's in your communities and why they're there. And what people don't realize is the extra heavy burden families like ours have to carry, knowing that they purposefully let certain people in, knowing that they were going to cause crime, because they're going to hang their hat on citizens cause crime too. That, again, is not responsible government.
1: What's your message to families who are suddenly thrust into the national spotlight when you have one of these high profile cases like a Laken Riley, like a Sheridan Gorman? They obviously don't want the spotlight on them, but when there is an illegal immigrant involved, it gets thrust in the national conversation. What's your advice to families who are suddenly finding themselves in that spotlight like you yourself did?
0: Yeah, I would say just be true to yourself. Be honest about what's happening. Understand that you're not going to have a lot of elected officials on your side or even the media on your side. And you just got to sort of understand that and just tell your story and who your loved one was and why they had to, you know, ask that question, why they had to die and who's responsible for that, or why that crime had to be committed and who failed at understanding the accountability and the public safety of that particular situation.
1: Joe Abraham, the executive director of DHS's Voice Office, which once again stands for the Victims of Immigration Crime Engagement. Joe, as always, great to talk to you. And on behalf of all of us here at Fox, we're so sorry for the loss of your daughter. You honor her every day by being willing to speak out for other Angel families. And we're all thinking of Katie. And thanks for your time today.
0: No, thank you. Appreciate you guys. Thanks so much.
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13: Partly sunny, warm, and humid today with a chance of afternoon thunderstorms and highs near 86. Tonight, showers or storms are possible with a low of 57. Tomorrow brings clouds and showers likely with a high of 64. Friday, partly sunny with a high of 81.
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9: You're going to see a slow ride moving southbound on 270 through Frederick County this morning. On and off delays from 85 getting in through Hyattstown, but from Germantown to 495, it still looks good. As far as 85 southbound, no issues from 270 to 28. 70 east and westbound between Frederick and Baltimore is quiet. 15 southbound through Luckett's congested right as you're going through Luckett's Road. This report is a service of Frederick Air and Bryant. Whatever it takes to keep you comfortable, Frederick Air, it's a good call.
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16: Good morning. It's Wednesday, October 14, 2026. I'm Ted Lindner. This is the Fox News Rundown. President Trump rallying for Republicans in Alaska on Tuesday. Fox's Matt Finn is there explaining about an issue involving the election with a certain candidate.
17: Republican incumbent Senator Dan Sullivan is running for re-election. But there is another little-known Dan Sullivan who is running for senator as well. Republicans tell us it's a sham campaign meant to confuse voters on the ballot and steal Republican votes. That's a claim that second Dan Sullivan denies. Well, there are reports the DOJ is investigating the alleged sham Dan Sullivan campaign. I asked the president if there is a federal investigation. He tells me they are looking into it. The Democratic candidate for Senate is Mary Pattola. She says she's willing to work with the president, but she also says sitting Senator Sullivan voted for President Trump's war with Iran.
16: The midterm election's now less than 3 weeks away, and Pope Leo's been diagnosed with cancer in his lung. This coming from the Vatican after surgery on Tuesday to remove a lung nodule at Rome's Gemelli Hospital. I'm Ted Lindner on the Fox News Rundown.
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9: A 39-year-old woman is the first person in many years in Franklin County to die in a case classified as measles associated. The Franklin County Coroner's Office confirmed the death following a weekend investigation. Officials say the woman had several underlying health conditions and a previous diagnosis of measles that had been treated. The death comes as Pennsylvania's measles outbreak continues to grow. As of October 9th, the state had recorded 1,136 confirmed cases and 219 hospitalizations since the outbreak began. Five other measles-associated deaths have also been reported statewide. Maryland farmers and loggers can now use tax-exempt diesel fuel in their on-road trucks under an emergency order from Governor Westmore. The order allows qualifying vehicles hauling agricultural and forestry products to use red-dyed diesel, which is exempt from state and federal fuel taxes. It also suspends fees for certain hauling permits that allow heavier loads on state highways. The order took effect on Friday and lasts 30 days, with the possibility of renewal, but not beyond December 31st unless extended. Officials are advising drivers not to use dyed fuel when crossing into neighboring states, where it remains prohibited. Diesel prices in Maryland have risen more than 76% over the past year. For more on local stories, go to our website at WFMD.com. 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I'm Diana Gibson, Mid-Maryland's News Radio Center, 930 WFMD.
16: Fox News, I'm Ted Lindner. Republicans working to defend a historically red Senate seat in Texas, with VP J.D. Vance campaigning for GOP candidate and State Attorney General Ken Paxton. Fox's Brooke Taylor.
19: Vance's visit comes as Paxton faces a new controversy. The Wall Street Journal obtaining video reporting Paxton attended a 2024 New Year's Eve party in Dubai with two men who had already been indicted in the U.S. on federal health care fraud charges.
16: Paxton running against Democrat James Tallarico. Pope Leo's been been diagnosed with cancer in his lung. It's coming from the Vatican after surgery Tuesday to remove a lung nodule at Rome's Gemelli Hospital. The Vatican said he's expected to be hospitalized for at least a week. And the Tampa Bay Rays even up their series with the Cleveland Guardians at a game apiece, winning game two on Tuesday night over the Guardians in Tampa, 3-1. 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
21: You're going to see a slow ride moving southbound on 270 through Frederick County this morning. On and off delays from 85 getting in through Hyattstown, but from Germantown to 495, it still looks good. As far as 85 southbound, no issues from 270 to 28. 70 east and westbound between Frederick and Baltimore is quiet. 15 southbound through Luckett's congested right as you're going through Luckett's Road. This report is a service of Frederick Air and Bryant. Whatever it takes to keep you comfortable, Frederick Air, it's a good call. Your 930 WFMD sky scan forecast for mid-Maryland. Partly sunny, warm, and humid today with a chance of afternoon thunderstorms and highs near 86. Tonight, showers or storms are possible with a low of 57. Tomorrow brings clouds and showers likely with a high of 64. Friday, partly sunny with a high of 81. 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
24: I'm Jerry Willis, and this is the Fox Business Report.
25: Stocks finishing lower on Tuesday as chip stocks tumble on China competition fears and as investors weighed mixed bank earnings. J.P. Morgan, Goldman Sachs, Wells Fargo, and Citi all reported higher profits and revenue from a year earlier, in part due to the need for financing related to the AI boom. More bank earnings are on deck for today, including Bank of America, Morgan Stanley, and State Street. Michael Lee of Michael Lee Strategy is encouraged by what he's seeing so far from banks.
26: Everybody really beat overall estimates, with the exception of Wells Fargo. They're still working out some problems here, but this is a pretty good start, solid earnings quarter.
25: The Dow down 180 points, the Nasdaq lower by 42, S&P 500 down 2. This morning, the consumer price index for September will be released. The inflation data will impact the Fed's interest rate moves. That's your Fox Business Report. I'm Hillary Barsky, invested in you.

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1: The latest Fox News power rankings are out and conclude that the House is likely out of reach for the GOP. House Speaker Mike Johnson reacted to the updated forecast on Fox News and wasn't having it.
2: I'm telling you, the polling is wrong.
1: He insists polling is undersampling Republicans, since Republicans don't want to answer polling questions.
2: Don't buy it. I'm telling you, I'm on the ground in the swing districts. I am seeing huge energy in crowds. It feels like 2024 to me. That's not registering in the polls, and we're fired up.
1: House Minority Leader Hakeem Jeffries, like Speaker Johnson, is traveling the country, but he is buying the polling.
3: The American people recognize that Republicans have unleashed unprecedented extremism. The country hasn't gotten more affordable, it's gotten more expensive. Republicans have thrown us into this reckless and costly war of choice.
1: While the Senate remains in play, the rankings also conclude that Republicans keep plowing money into six toss-up Senate races plus Kansas, and that those efforts, quote, haven't much moved the needle. Meanwhile, in the House, seats that were once toss-ups are now lean Democratic, like Iowa's 1st and 3rd districts, Pennsylvania's 7th and 10th, and seats like Montana's 1st district, Pennsylvania 1, and Texas 15 went from lean Republican now to toss-up. One toss-up seat that's remained a toss-up is Michigan's 7th, where Will Lawrence is running as the Democrat.
4: And it's because I'm not taking any money from data center developers that I can afford to stand strong for a moratorium on data center development. It's because I'm not taking any money from health insurance corporations that I can afford to fight hard for Medicare for all.
1: He mentioned his opponent by name after stating that the race had become one of the most expensive in the country due to dark money.
5: I think we're seeing a lot of political, you know, uncertainty out there within the electorate.
1: Republican Congressman Tom Barrett is the incumbent running in Michigan's 7th district.
5: And I think each of us are running campaigns that are designed to really address the needs that voters in our specific districts have. And I'm proud of the work that I've done in Congress representing the folks that live in my district, the families just like mine. And I'm running a sincere and genuine campaign effort to go back and continue to represent the families in my district and really address the issues of concern that they have. And, you know, I'm comfortable with the contrast between me and my opponent to carry us through the rest of this campaign. I'm somebody who served my country for 22 years in the United States Army, did a number of deployments around the world in service to our country that I'm very proud of. Back home here in Michigan now raising a family. I didn't move my family to Washington, D.C. after the election. We continue to raise our kids right here in Michigan. And you contrast that with my opponent, who has been a career activist, 15 years as a community agitator, repeatedly called for defunding and abolishing the police. Even when Lansing, the central city of my district, became the ninth most violent city in America, my opponent went deeper into that hole and said that he wanted to abolish them altogether, wants to open our borders, allow endless numbers of illegal immigrants to enter our country, says he wants to give amnesty to all 12 million illegal immigrants that entered under the Biden administration, and reverse all of the progress we've made about making fentanyl deaths finally come down for the first time in my life. So this is a contrast in this district. I can't speak really to the other races across the country. But here in mid-Michigan, you know, we're going to win this campaign and we're going to go back and continue to advocate for the people here that I represent.
1: Tell me about what you're sensing then in your district when it comes to your race. What do you hear about the most in terms of issues?
5: I would say the broadest issue that I hear about is still issues around affordability, whether that's around healthcare or housing, I think are the two biggest. And, you know, gas and groceries kind of also in there in that kind of broader affordability bucket. And, you know, I've introduced legislation that deals with all of these. Number one, with healthcare, I've rejected PAC contributions from some of the biggest, health insurance PACs in the country. I sent their money back and told them they ought to look at lowering premiums instead. Introduced legislation that actually required the health insurance companies to pay out more in medical claims for the amount of premiums that they've been taking in, and would really reset that relationship between individuals and the health insurance providers so that individuals have a little bit more leverage there. Give every single American a health savings account so that they can have tax-exempt healthcare in America today. And then it wouldn't necessarily be tied to your employer, to where your employer could put money into that account on your behalf, similar to how we do a 401k plan right now. And then it would allow individuals to move their health care or move, you know, if they move jobs or something like that, to take their health care with them, and then also allow them to use that to pay for healthy groceries and gym memberships and other fitness endeavors that they may seek to do to really take better ownership of their health and really push back against these big health insurance companies that have only taken massive taxpayer subsidies to pad their pockets and improve corporate executive bonuses. I think it's time that we push back on that, and I've introduced legislation to do that. On housing, making sure that we don't have these large hedge funds buying up all of the single family homes in a community, essentially creating a monopoly in certain communities across our country that are making it absolutely unaffordable for people to purchase a home. On the issue of gas and groceries, certainly we've seen gas and diesel prices increase. I think that we need to save the diesel that we have here in the United States and ban exports for the time being while we get past this crisis that we're facing right now. Build more refineries. Certainly, that's probably the biggest choke point on it. And I've also voted to wind down the war in Iran four different times now, one of the very first Republicans to vote that way. And I take the issue of war very seriously, which is reflective, again, of my 22 years of service in the Army.
1: Congressman, tell me, though, because the key word that you just mentioned there frequently was the word introduced legislation. Mm-hmm. None of that's passed, obviously. What is your biggest frustration with, if you have any, with what Republicans have done with their time that they've had? Well, full power of both chambers and the presidency with all this frustration that's now bubbling up.
5: I take my responsibility in Congress very seriously. I'm one member, one term, been elected, less than 2 years ago, and been in Congress a little over a year and a half. And I'm doing everything I can to push for the values and the principles that I think are important for the people in the district that I represent. As I stated before, I was one of the first three Republicans to vote in favor of the War Powers Resolution all the way back in May of this year, which would have brought a resolution to the conflict in Iran. I think that we have a very serious national interest in making sure that Iran does not develop nuclear weapons. But I also think that Americans have carried the brunt of the weight of conflict in the Middle East for decades now. One of the most challenging and serious statistics that I think our country has that is often unreported is while we lost 7,000 lives on the battlefield during the War on Terror, which are all tragedies, each and every one of them, we had 30,000 more troops that served in the War on Terror that came home and died to suicide. So we have really serious issues that we have to confront in the issue of war. I take that more seriously than any other decision that we make in Congress. Our Constitution is clear that only Congress can decide whether or not to authorize war, to send our men and women into combat. Certainly the president is the commander in chief. That's how our Constitution is structured. And I respect and appreciate that separation of powers. But Congress has not had a vote on this conflict in Iran. And the War Powers Act gives the president limited authority for a period of time to make that determination before Congress has to act. And once that time expired, I felt that it was appropriate to enforce the provisions of our Constitution, what the War Powers Act demands. And I think that the American people deserve that as well. And we ought to have a robust conversation and debate about the appropriate level of engagement, whether it's in this conflict or anyone that might arise down the road later as well.
1: Now, you sound optimistic about your race, but do you feel Republican-based voters are going to show up in the way that you hope they will, given the headwinds we're seeing in this polling? Or do you think Michigan is its own sort of beast, given the top of the ticket, given the Senate race between Abdul El-Sayed and Mike Rogers? Do you think that factors into the kinds of voters that are going to show up?
5: Well, it's no secret at all that Abdul El-Sayed and William Lawrence, the opponent that I'm facing in this election, are part of a very radicalized, ultra-progressive, democratic socialist wing of the Democratic Party. These are not your father's or grandfather's Democrats. These are people that are standing for very radicalized positions that are in stark contrast with ordinary American values. I'll give you some examples. So my opponent called for the defunding and abolishing of the police altogether. Again, when Lansing became the ninth most violent city in America, he called to abolish the police altogether. There were 26 people killed in the city of Lansing that year. And during our debate, when I confronted him about this, he said that was a hypothetical position that he had taken, even though he had taken that position repeatedly over that period of time. Now, I don't think the families that lost loved ones during that period of time were hypothetical in their grief. I think that grief was very real. And every one of those was lost in is an absolute violation of human dignity and what our laws are designed to protect against. And then from there, he says that he wants to abolish the institution of marriage altogether. He says that the nuclear family is a violent way to organize society, and one of his best decisions was deciding to live in a commune. Those are not ordinary American values. The point that he makes about the nuclear family, you know, here I am raising a family of my own here in this district. Four kids, all 13 and under, you know, my wife and I are proud of the work we put into raising a family, and we want to raise the next generation according to the values of what we love and respect about America. And that's in stark contrast to my opponent. And then you look at the U.S. Senate race with Abdul Al-Sayed promoting values that are far outside the mainstream of ordinary Americans or even ordinary Democrats. And so I think you are seeing Republicans in Michigan become energized by the threat of people like Abdul Al-Sayed and William Lawrence running for election here in Michigan, that is a pivotal swing state. And in the district that I represent, a pivotal swing district. And I don't think the people in my district or the state of Michigan really want to see themselves represented by ultra radicals like William Lawrence and Abdul Al-Sayed.
1: Congressman, finally, what you just talked about, the DSA. If you win and you head back to Congress, you may have some new colleagues who are DSA in the House. What does that look like? What is that dynamic? What is that environment? Is it going to feel, do you think, like a big shift, especially if the Democrats are in power in the House?
5: Well, I can tell you this. When I win this election in 3 weeks with the help of the people in the district that I represent, I know that we are going back to I am going back to Congress in a time that is going to be particularly challenging for the country. I can't say with certainty what's going to happen across the country, but we do know that we are expecting a increase in Democratic Socialist candidates that are in safe Democratic districts that are likely to win their elections and go to Congress. And my position on that is we shouldn't bolster their efforts by sending more members to Congress who are Democratic Socialist aligned. I'm willing to work with anybody on the values and interests of moving our country forward in the best direction that we can. But when you look at where the Democratic Party is advancing, they're advancing with these radical Democratic Socialist candidates that are winning primaries in very, very safe Democratic districts that aren't really being contested this year. So that means that they are going to have a growing number of Democratic Socialist candidates that are going to win election and serve in Congress. It's not going to happen here in the Michigan 7th Congressional District. We're going to win this race, and I'm going to go to Washington and put one foot in front of the other to represent my district every single day with the same tenacity I do now. And I know that the values that we have here are not represented by the Democratic Socialist Party. And those are values that are far outside the mainstream. And it's sad that they have candidates that are running on those values, but I think they're going to be rejected anywhere in the country where there's a reasonable chance that we can.
1: Congressman Tom Barrett of Michigan's 7th District, thank you so much for your time.
5: Yeah, thank you for having me.
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18: We've got an issue, an accident 270 northbound before 109 in Hyattstown. We're seeing stop and go activity making for a slow ride out of Montgomery County into Frederick County. Try northbound 355 instead. 270 southbound delays. They're on and off from 85 to Hyattstown. We've got delays 15 southbound in Loudoun County, St. Clair Lane to Luckett's Road. This report is a service of Frederick Air and Bryant. Whatever it takes to keep you comfortable, Frederick Air, it's a good call. Your 930 WFMD Skyscan forecast for Mid-Maryland. Partly sunny, warm, and humid today with a chance of afternoon thunderstorms and highs near 86. Tonight, showers or storms are possible with a low of 57. Tomorrow brings clouds and showers likely with a high of 64. Friday, partly sunny with a high of 81. 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
20: Starkly red sentencing Texas with VP J.D. Vance campaigning for GOP candidate and State Attorney General Ken Paxton. Fox's Brooke Taylor.
21: Vance's visit comes as Paxton faces a new controversy. The Wall Street Journal obtaining video reporting Paxton attended a 2024 New Year's Eve party in Dubai with two men who had already been indicted in the U.S. on federal health care fraud charges.
20: Paxton running against Democrat James Tallarico. Pope Leo's been diagnosed with cancer in his lung. It's coming from the Vatican after surgery Tuesday to remove a lung nodule at Rome's Gemelli Hospital. The Vatican said he's expected to be hospitalized for at least a week. And the Tampa Bay Rays even up their series with the Cleveland Guardians at a game apiece, winning game two on Tuesday night over the Guardians in Tampa, 3-1. 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

0: is the Fox News Rundown. Now a look at sports.
1: The Tampa Bay Rays have tied the ALCS against the Cleveland Guardians. Cleveland third baseman Jose Ramirez with a critical error in the fourth inning, leading to three runs being scored by Tampa Bay as they win it 3-1 to tie the series at a game apiece. Game three is Thursday at Progressive Field in Cleveland. Meanwhile, Los Angeles Dodgers manager Dave Roberts confirmed Tuesday that superstar Shohei Ohtani will remain in the lineup for Game 3 Wednesday despite his recent struggles. The four-time MVP has been battling injuries for the latter half of the year and only has a 150 batting average so far this postseason. That's your sports on the Fox News Rundown. Tony Genualdo, Fox News.
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3: Nick Sirianni is what I always thought he was, a bad head coach. The real question now becomes, is what is Jalen Hurts? Without that great offensive line, without Saquon Barkley, without A.J. Brown and Devontae Smith, he was out, of course, with an injury. And the answer there might be exactly what every other quarterback would be if they didn't have a great offensive line, a great wide receiving core, and a great running back. I've always said this. If you give me the best offensive line, I will show you a great quarterback. It's not that complicated. Great coaches are also the byproduct of great offensive lines. It's not hard to figure out why some coaches win and some coaches lose. Nick Sirianni, you got the wow gas face. For OutKick's The Craig Carton Show, I'm Craig Carton, and this is the Fox News Rundown.
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8: It was the dirtiest trick ever perpetrated in politics that produced the greatest mass delusion in American history. It was a faux scandal and an epic con job, corrupt from the outset. Fox Nation has produced a remarkable three-part documentary series called Russia, Russia, Russia, The Plot to Stop Trump. All three episodes premiere on Fox's streaming network now. It tells the gripping story of lies and lying people. The damning narrative that Donald Trump somehow colluded with Russia to steal the 2016 presidential election consumed the media landscape for more than 2 years. It nearly brought down a duly elected president. So stunning was the abuse of power, this series must be seen to be believed. It's based on troves of recently declassified government records. And those unearthed documents show that Hillary Clinton personally approved the scheme to frame her opponent, while her campaign and the Democratic National Committee covertly financed the invention of a phony dossier composed by an ex-British spy named Christopher Steele. It was brokered to the FBI, CIA, the Department of Justice, and sympathetic reporters. They all treated it as sacred gospel, and the hoax took off like a rocket. Like so many of the other deceitful accusations, the entire scandal was conjured up from the rich imagination of Clinton's sycophants, determined to do anything to stop Trump. But in the end, Special Counsel Robert Mueller and his team of partisans spent 22 months trying in vain to dredge up some plausible evidence of election interference by Trump, but there was nothing to find. There was never a Trump-Russia collusion conspiracy, but there was an elaborate conspiracy to falsely accuse him of collusion. Trump was set up and framed. But this, the most important part of the story, Robert Mueller ignored. The cesspool is so shocking to the conscience and hard to fathom, you may not believe it until you see it for yourself. Fox News, I'm Greg Jarrett.
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14: We've got an issue, an accident 270 northbound before 109 in Hyattstown. We're seeing stop and go activity making for a slow ride out of Montgomery County into Frederick County. Try northbound 355 instead. 270 southbound delays. They're on and off from 85 to Hyattstown. We've got delays 15 southbound in Loudoun County, St. Clair Lane to Luckett's Road. This report is a service of Frederick Air and Bryant. Whatever it takes to keep you comfortable, Frederick Air, it's a good call. Your 930 WFMD Skyscan forecast for mid-Maryland. Partly sunny, warm, and humid today with a chance of afternoon thunderstorms and highs near 86. Tonight, showers or storms are possible with a low of 57. Tomorrow brings clouds and showers likely with a high of 64. Friday, partly sunny with a high of 81. 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
6: He spent a tranquil night in a Rome hospital. I'm Dave Anthony, Fox News. That's the update from the Vatican the day after Pope Leo's surgery to remove a lobe of his right lung.
15: After a concerning nodule turned out to be cancer, tests confirmed a diagnosis of lung adenocarcinoma. The Vatican says the operation was successful and there were no complications. Tests are being carried out to see if the cancer has spread. The lump was first detected during routine checks.
6: That's Fox's Jonathan Savage. The Pope, who's 71, is expected to spend a week in the hospital recovering. Russia hit Ukraine again overnight with another drone and missile barrage. The Ukraine's president posted on X, targeted energy infrastructure, leaving 600,000 Ukrainians now without electricity. This days after President Trump announced Russia and Ukraine had agreed to an energy ceasefire to stop targeting power and fuel facilities, but the Russian attacks continue.
16: Oh, wait till you see what we do to Iran. We're gonna do a number. Well, you see, they're just waiting.
6: President Trump again insisting with no end to the conflict yet that Iran will not be allowed to have a nuclear weapon. He's also considering helping Saudi Arabia battle Iran-backed Houthi militants who've been launching deadly attacks in Saudi Arabia. New explosions were heard in Riyadh this morning as the Saudis shot down a missile. The president spoke at a rally for Republicans in Alaska, repeating a pledge he made at the midterm convention.
16: If Republicans win the House of Representatives and the Senate, I'm going to give all adult citizens in the United States $5,000.
6: He campaigned for GOP Senator Dan Sullivan, who's being challenged by Democrat Mary Peltola. It's one of six Senate races considered too close to call in Fox News power rankings, which also forecasts Democrats will likely win control of the House in next month's elections with as many as 237 seats. The president spent the night in Las Vegas. He'll then travel and hold rallies today for Republicans in Arizona, then Montana. 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
6: We've been commemorating America 250 this year, but yesterday the U.S. Navy celebrated its 251st birthday.
20: The Navy actually predates the signing of the Declaration of Independence, as the Continental Navy was established on October 13th, 1775. Several modern-day naval leaders posted messages on social media celebrating the milestone. Admiral Carl Thomas, the commander of U.S. Fleet Forces Command, commented on the Navy's ongoing mission.
21: Generating trained, rehearsed, and certified forces ready to answer the nation's call.
20: Chief of Naval Operations Admiral Darrell Caudle said all Navy members should be proud to be part of an impressive institution.
22: Something that has as much, if not more, value today than it did back when our young country started.
20: Sound of both admirals, courtesy of the Navy. Kevin Uretsky, Fox News.
6: We'll get a key update on the economy later this morning. A gauge of inflation last month. Kevin Hassett, director of the White House National Economic Council, tells Fox Business.
23: We had a very inflationary beginning of the year as we were getting over from the Biden inflation. But right now, President Trump's policies have made it so that inflation has decelerated sharply over the last 3 months.
6: Though with diesel hitting a record high price last month, economists predict the annual rate of inflation will rise in the Consumer Price Index report for September this morning. On Wall Street, stock futures, they're up. The day after losses, the Dow was down 180 points, the NASDAQ dropped 41. In the baseball playoffs, the Rays get even.
24: One, bouncing ball. Walls makes the play. Brian Baker closes it down. And the Tampa Bay Rays take game two of this ALCS.
6: The final out on TBS, Tampa Bay beat Cleveland 3-1. Game three is tomorrow. Tonight, the National League Championship Series resumes in Los Angeles. The Milwaukee Brewers trying to take a 3-0 lead on the two-time defending champion Dodgers. I'm Dave Anthony. This is Fox News.
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27: Two pedestrians were injured after being struck by a vehicle in a crosswalk near Tuscarora Elementary School in Frederick Tuesday morning. According to the Frederick News Post, the Frederick County Sheriff's Office said deputies responded at around 8:45 a.m. to the 6300 block of Lambert Drive. A student and adult were hit in the crosswalk leading to the school parking lot and taken to the hospital with non-life-threatening injuries. The driver stayed on scene and was charged with two violations. A new court ruling could protect Maryland from potentially hundreds of millions of dollars in penalties tied to new SNAP requirements, but thousands of families may still be affected by changes to food assistance. The ruling says immigrants who have obtained lawful permanent resident status can qualify for SNAP if they meet other requirements, regardless of their previous immigration status. Maryland officials say more than 4,500 households have already lost SNAP benefits because of citizenship-related changes under the federal law known as the One Big Beautiful Bill Act. Advocates say nearly 40,000 Maryland households have lost access since the law took effect last year. The changes have also increased calls to state agencies by 25%. For Maryland families, the concern is that confusion over eligibility could leave some without food assistance, while also increasing pressure on household budgets. Anti-Semitic graffiti has been found again at Walkersville High School less than a week after an earlier incident. According to the Frederick News Post, the first graffiti was discovered on October 6 in two school bathrooms. Then on Monday, two anti-Semitic symbols were found elsewhere on the campus, one in the media center, another in the agricultural science area. Both incidents are being investigated by the Frederick County Sheriff's Office. A historic Montgomery County landmark is at the center of a burglary investigation. Police say two teenage boys broke into the Bethesda Meeting House on September 26, stealing speakers and an iPhone and causing thousands of dollars in damage. Surveillance video shows the suspects trying to force open a back door after one appears to move a security camera. The Bethesda Meeting House has stood for more than a century and is the historic site that gave Bethesda its name. It's also noted as a place where Abraham Lincoln worshipped. No one was hurt. Police are asking anyone who recognizes the suspects to come forward. For more on local stories, go to our website at WFMD.com. I'm Diana Gibson, Mid-Maryland's News Radio Center, 930 WFMD.
25: 930 WFMD traffic for Frederick and surrounding counties. A service of Frederick Air. It's a good call.
0: Got some delays on 270 southbound already from the before you get to the exit for 80 in Urbana down to 109 in Hyattstown. Otherwise, looks good from there down to D.C. 15 in Frederick looks good. 70 is clear between Baltimore and Hagerstown. And 15 down to Leesburg is clear. You do have some police activity up on 81 slowing you down on the southbound side. Just past the interchange with 70 at mile marker 2 on the shoulder. Traffic brought to you by Frederick Air and Bryant. Whatever it takes to keep you comfortable, Frederick Air, it's a good call.
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1: Good morning from the MTA. Looking okay right now on the Brunswick line. Train 892 is going to be stopping in Monocacy at 612, arriving in Washington around 8 o'clock. Train 894 is the next train out of Frederick at 710, Monocacy 717. Train 874 is on schedule. That's near Brunswick now, leaving Point of Rocks in about 10 minutes. Train 876 is going to be leaving Point of Rocks around 6:50. For the MTA Transit Team, I'm Austin Todd on WFMD.
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0: It's the Morning News Express, 6:11 on your Wednesday, halfway through the week. Good morning. My name is Bob Miller, the host of the Morning News Express. 67 degrees, clear skies in Middletown, and we appreciate you being here. You want to be part of the team? Want to be part of the driving force? 301-694-9363. 301-694-WFND. Well, new information has become available in the federal raid of Minnesota Democratic Congresswoman Ilhan Omar. Fox's Madeline Rivera from Washington with the latest.
1: Omar's assets were originally listed at around $30 million on her financial disclosure form. The number was later amended to under $125,000. Her team blamed paperwork errors. Omar's office says the Office of Congressional Conduct has cleared them of misconduct, but U.S. Attorney for D.C. Jeanine Pirro says her office is focused on its own probe. The day before this news, Homeland Security Investigations agents were seen at Omar's Washington, D.C. home. That investigation is not related to Omar's financial disclosures. The New York Times reports federal investigators have been looking into the immigration history of Omar's family. Additionally, the New York Post reports Omar's staff helped her get her birth date changed in public records.
0: Yeah, why would you do that? Why would you get your birthday changed? Now, I know that sometimes parents forget, and when I was little, apparently my parents celebrated my birthday on the 31st of July, and my birthday's on the 30th. Maybe, I don't know why they would do that, but before leaving for Alaska, the president called the Minnesota Democrat a terrible person. When asked about the probe, Omar has not been charged with any wrongdoing as of yet, but there are some stories out there talking about what's going on. DOJ spokesman told media outlets that Homeland Security investigation officials executed that search warrant, which was secured by the Justice Department and was authorized by a judge. The enforcement action is part of an ongoing federal investigation. The search was confirmed by White House border czar Tom Homan in an interview. Speaking to Fox News on the morning of the 12th, Homan confirmed that a search warrant was executed at the Democratic's lawmaker's home. However, he said he could not provide more details about the reasons for the search. I wonder why he would be in part of it. Adding that Homeland Security investigations and Justice Department were involved. I can confirm that a search warrant was executed this morning side by the Justice, by Judge. Justice Department is leading the investigation along with the Department of Homeland Security. So we'll wait and see exactly what transpires on that. J.D. Vance weighed in Tuesday on the investigation and pushed back on the accusations being made by many on the left, including Omar herself, that the president is using federal law enforcement to punish the president's political enemies. Speaking on a tarmac on Joint Base Andrews, just one day after the investigations, he searched her home. Vance said he had no advanced knowledge of the raid and emphasized that investigators would be expected to follow where the evidence leads them. We try to let the laws follow the facts rather than creating facts just to prosecute people we don't like, Vance said. There are some serious allegations against Ilhan Omar. We're going to look into those. If it's a real case there, then we're going to follow the facts. If there's not a real case there, then we won't. Vance's take on the operation, a bit different than the narrative being pushed by Omar and her fellow Democrats accusing the president of political targeting. At the White House, while House Democrats denounced the investigation is being politically motivated, federal officials have confirmed that the warrant was judicially authorized as part of an ongoing criminal investigation. Well, we'll have to wait and see where that follows and how that follows. You heard Madeline Rivera. I mean, she had lots of money, and then all of a sudden she had none. What happened to it? Did it just vanish?
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4: The top-seeded Tampa Bay Rays tied up the AL Championship Series at a game apiece after beating Cleveland 3-1, getting three runs in the fourth inning thanks to an error from third baseman Jose Ramirez. The Guardians left nine men on base. Game three of the series Thursday in Cleveland. The NLCS resumes Wednesday night on FS1. The Brewers lead the Dodgers 2-0. LADA.

0: Shohei Ohtani, despite his injuries, will still be in the lineup. The Mariners will reportedly meet with Houston's Joe Espada about their manager's vacancy. His contract expires in Houston at the end of this month. Patriots running back Travion Henderson is due to miss multiple weeks with a high ankle sprain. The Rams released kicker Harrison Meavis and signed kicker Blake Groupie off the Jets practice squad. Among the 16 NHL games, Carolina won at 6th in a row. Seattle won in a shootout. Rangers 4-1 over Tampa Bay.
1: 930 WFMD traffic for Frederick and surrounding counties. A service of Frederick Air. It's a good call.
2: Got some delays on 270 southbound already from the before you get to the exit for 80 in Urbana down to 109 in Hyattstown. Otherwise, looks good from there down to DC. 15 in Frederick looks good. 70 is clear between Baltimore and Hagerstown. And 15 down to Leesburg is clear. You do have some police activity up on 81 slowing you down on the southbound side. Just past the interchange with 70 at mile marker 2 on the shoulder. Traffic brought to you by Frederick Air and Bryant. Whatever it takes to keep you comfortable, Frederick Air, it's a good call.
3: Your 930 WFMD Skyscan forecast for Mid-Maryland. Sunshine and clouds today along with very humid and warm conditions and an afternoon thunderstorm in spots, highs near 86. Tonight, a slight chance of a shower or thunderstorm with a low of 57. Tomorrow, cloudy with showers likely and a high of 64. Friday, partly sunny with a chance of showers and a high of 81. 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
4: And right now, temperatures outside. It's a beautiful morning. 67 is going to be one, I think, going to be either today or tomorrow, going to be the nicest day of the week. It's been a very, very beautiful week. We had some rain, but now we've got some beautiful skies, and temperatures are warmer than we've expected. It's 618 on the Premier Dental Arts Morning News Express. 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
4: 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John Seda from Chicago PD and Selena is 56 today. Lori Petty, remember her from League of Their Own and Tank Girl? She's 63 today. Christopher Timothy, All Creatures Great and Small Doctors, is 86 today. This American rapper turns 48 today. He's known for his songs I Don't Mind, DJ's Got Us Falling in Love, and Love Is in the Club. Here's a clip talking about knowing he wanted to be a singer at the age of 12.
10: In my mind, I decided around the age of 12, 13 that this is what I wanted to spend the rest of my life doing.
11: Right.
10: And I really left it in the hands of someone else to kind of curate what that beginning was. And trying to tell this story that isn't my own. That was my first album.
4: Yeah, that guy is Usher, who turns 48 today. Cliff Richard, the We Don't Talk Anymore and Devil Woman, 86. I don't know if those two coincide with each other. You know what I mean? We Don't Talk Anymore, Devil Woman. Also celebrating a birthday, Justin Hayward is 80 from the Moody Blues. Thomas Dolby, She Blinded Me with Science, is 68. Karen White is 61 today. Pia Toscano, American Idol singer, is 38. Ralph Lauren, the fashion designer, blowing out the birthday candles at 87. Jared Goff is 32. Also celebrating a birthday, Stephen A. Smith, the ESPN commentator and host and hater of the Dallas Cowboys, is 59. Thomas Keller, the chef behind the French Laundry and Persee, is 71 years young today. How about your local birthdays today? Do we got any local birthdays today? Well, yes, we do. Of course we do. Let's see. Robin Corner celebrating a birthday, and one of my bestest friends out there in the world, and Nelson Barber, we call him Butch, is celebrating his birthday today. So happy birthday going out to my buddy Butch Barber. It's the Morning News Express of Free Talk 930 WFMD and WFMD.com. 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

0: Here's Michael W. Smith with today's national anthem at 6:24 in the morning. News Express. Well, have you ever tried something new? You enjoyed it and kind of made it a hobby, and then had to stop because it started terrorizing you. Well, people on social media are talking about hobbies that look incredibly peaceful from the outside, but looks and has a lot of stress to it once you really get into it. And here are the best ones that they're talking about: bonsais for people who think it's all zen, but the work on the trees is very intense. Fish tanks, especially reef tanks, planted ones, and salt water tanks are a problem because, you know, you got to make sure they're clean, you got to feed, you know, all that stuff. Surfing. It's not pure stress, but surfers can be aggressive and high strung. I've never surfed them before. Beekeeping also. I have some friends who are beekeepers now. It consists of trying to keep your hive alive, and if you're too successful, half of them, leave you. Sewing, another one. My mom was a very good sewer. Very good sewer. Raising chickens. Chickens are chaotic and vicious. Okay, I'll tell you my story about a chicken, because I have one. I was feeding some friends' chickens who lived on my dad's farm. They went away, and they asked me to feed their chickens. And I'm not sure if they had a dog. I don't know. But this chicken chased me. Or was it a rooster? It might have been a rooster. I can't remember. Chased me. Pete, I'm not going to get care. I kicked it. It like 10 feet, and it just landed, shook his head, and came after me again. I mean, it was horrible. So I get that one. But I do know that I take some, I've given sometimes over the future. In the past, I gave some stuff to food-wise to a friend of mine who has chickens, and they eat a lot of stuff. Also, let's see, growing roses, it isn't a hobby. It's a horticultural nightmare sometimes. Painting, you want every single stroke to turn out perfect because there's no simple undo button. Well, unless you're doing watercolors, maybe. My mom did that. If you are a rock hound, we have somebody who is a rock hound. They like to find the rocks and polish them and paint them and stuff like that. So those are some of the things they say are stressful, but not too stressful, but, stressful hobbies.
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2: 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I'm Dave Schmidt, former U.S. Marine, and your hometown host.
0: Tracy Poquette, she is the principal at North Frederick Elementary School. Tracy, what's your passion?
3: I would say teaching and learning, and certainly the last 10 plus years leading. So exactly what I get to do every day. So I'm very fortunate that I get to do the job that I love so much.
0: A student and a family nominated you to be the principal of the year. Tell us about that.
3: It was definitely an honor, but I truly saw it as a reflection of our entire team. We have such a strong, strong staff at North Frederick Elementary. And, you know, I always tell everybody you could walk through the hallways at North Frederick on any given day and just feel that team approach and that support and that family feel that the staff brings. So it really was a reflection of our entire team.
0: Somebody wants to get into the profession, obviously. They have to start as a teacher before they become an administrator. So what kind of advice would you give somebody who is maybe looking into a teaching career?
3: We have so many teachers leaders in our school, and I've worked with so many fantastic teacher leaders. So just finding those opportunities to lead, whether it's lead your team, lead a committee, you know, whatever it might be in your school, but just finding those leadership moments to kind of build those leadership skills before taking on assistant principal or principal position.
0: Well, you absolutely represent what we consider a hometown hero. Thank you for coming by.
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5: 930 WFMD traffic for Frederick and surrounding counties. 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
6: 270 southbound got some delay from Urbana to Hyattstown. It's pretty heavy over on 355 at 109 as well on the southbound side. You got a delay now on 15 in Loudoun County as you approach Luckett's Road. And still some police activity slowing you down on 81 southbound at mile marker 2, closing up the right lane just south of that interchange with 70. It's traffic brought to you by Frederick Air and Bryant. Whatever it takes to keep you comfortable, Frederick Air, it's a good call.
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8: Your 930 WFMD Skyscan forecast for Mid-Maryland. Sunshine and clouds today along with very humid and warm conditions and an afternoon thunderstorm in spots, highs near 86. Tonight, a slight chance of a shower or thunderstorm with a low of 57. Tomorrow, cloudy with showers likely and a high of 64. Friday, partly sunny with a chance of showers and a high of 81. 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
0: 67 degrees and clear skies in Frederick. Well, Frederick County Sheriff's Office is investigating another report of anti-Semitic barkings at Walkersville High School. That story and more coming up on Free Talk 930 WFMD.
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8: A 39-year-old woman is the first person in many years in Franklin County to die in a case classified as measles associated. The Franklin County Coroner's Office confirmed the death following a weekend investigation. Officials say the woman had several underlying health conditions and a previous diagnosis of measles that had been treated. The death comes as Pennsylvania's measles outbreak continues to grow. As of October 9th, the state had recorded 1,136 confirmed cases and 219 hospitalizations since the outbreak began. Five other measles-associated deaths have also been reported statewide. Maryland farmers and loggers can now use tax-exempt diesel fuel in their on-road trucks under an emergency order from Governor Westmore. The order allows qualifying vehicles hauling agricultural and forestry products to use red-dyed diesel, which is exempt from state and federal fuel taxes. It also suspends fees for certain hauling permits that allow heavier loads on state highways. The order took effect on Friday and lasts 30 days, with the possibility of renewal, but not beyond December 31st unless extended. Officials are advising drivers not to use dyed fuel when crossing into neighboring states, where it remains prohibited. Diesel prices in Maryland have risen more than 76% over the past year. Residents will have a chance to weigh in on proposed data center policies next Monday in Frederick. State Senator Karen Lewis Young will present legislative recommendations developed over the past 5 months with a work group of local subject matter experts. The 6:30 p.m. event at Hood College will cover taxes, energy, water, air quality, public health, e-waste, building sustainability, transparency, and noise. Also include recommendations from state agencies and local governments, followed by a Q&A where residents can ask questions and share their concerns. And the 2026 Pink Ribbon 5K is coming this Sunday to Hood College, with participants able to take part in person or virtually. Packet pickup is Thursday from 11 until 6 at the Hood College Athletic Center. The event benefits the Hurwitz Breast Cancer Fund, which was established in 1999 and has raised more than $4 million over the past 25 years for the Breast Cancer Center at Frederick Health. Every dollar donated goes directly to patient care. For more on local stories, go to our website at WFMD.com. I'm Diana Gibson, Mid-Maryland's News Radio Center, 930 WFMD.
9: Fox News, I'm CJ Papa. President Trump delivers remarks today in Bullhead City, Arizona, then Kalispell, Montana, and last night.
10: Yet another energized President Trump rally. Republican incumbent Senator Dan Sullivan is running for re-election. But there is another little-known Dan Sullivan who is running for senator as well. Republicans tell us it's a sham campaign meant to confuse voters on the ballot and steal Republican votes. That's a claim that second Dan Sullivan denies.
9: Fox's Matt Finn traveling with the president. Democratic Senate candidate Mary Peltola says Senator Dan J. Sullivan supports the war in Iran, which has caused inflation.
11: A very small price to pay.
9: That is President Trump on Fox News at night. Pope Leo continues his recovery from lung surgery at Rome's Gemelli Hospital in Tampa. Evens its American League Championship Series, beating Cleveland. 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
0: At WFMD and a Morning News Express. Well, Kimberly Guilfoyle looks like she needs a new job. She has resigned as the U.S. ambassador to Greece. Now, it was interesting. White House press secretary, the new one, Katie Zachariah, announced the request yesterday. I thought I had heard that they had fired her, but apparently, according to her, she is the U.S. ambassador to Greece. Announced yesterday that officials confirmed that they had received her formal resignation. The move follows allegations that she offered a Trump donor access to senior administration officials in return for money. Now, Eric Dieters, a former lawyer and conservative media figure, said she asked him to pay a $100,000 credit card bill in July of 25, shortly before her Senate confirmation hearing. He gave ABC News messages he said they exchanged. Her lawyer questioned whether or not the messages were real. Guilfoyle denied the allegations and said she would defend her reputation. An embassy spokesperson said she followed State Department ethics and gift reporting rules. Other reports question private jet trips paid for by a Greek businessman. The State Department Inspector General is investigating her allegations and her alleged misconduct, and findings could be shared with the Justice Department. President Trump said he disliked what he had read, but he had not spoken to Guilfoyle. A longtime Trump supporter, she was previously engaged to his son, Donald Trump Jr., before the split. Now, I'm not sure, you know, but some people will read into this, and the people who hated her now probably will come and defend her because, well, it was Donald Trump, and now he's getting back at her because of the fact that they broke up. I heard this story earlier, and, you know, you think about this. Everybody says, well, the president is wrought with all kinds of corruption, but here's somebody who probably made a stupid mistake in asking somebody to pay for a credit card bill, and guess what? They're out of a job. That's the administration for you.
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19: 930 WFMD traffic for Frederick and surrounding counties. A service of Frederick Air. It's a good call.
6: Got a collision closing things down in Liberty Town on 75 in both directions at Jones Road. Got some delays on 270 southbound from Urbana to Hyattstown. Also a little slow on 15 in Loudoun County approaching Luckett's Road. And still some police activity slowing you down a little on 81 southbound at mile marker 2, just south of the interchange with 70 on the right shoulder. It's traffic brought to you by Frederick Air and Bryant. Whatever it takes to keep you comfortable, Frederick Air, it's a good call.
19: 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Transit Services of Frederick County.
20: Good morning from the MTA, checking in on the MARC train system. Still looking good right now on the Brunswick line. A great start to our Wednesday morning. Train 878 right now is on schedule. It's going to be arriving in Washington about 8:25. Train 880 is on schedule this morning as well. Scheduled leaving Brunswick at 7:45. Scheduled arrival in Washington is close to 9:20. For the MTA Transit team, I'm Austin Todd on WFMD.
8: Your 930 WFMD Skyscan forecast for Mid-Maryland. Sunshine and clouds today along with very humid and warm conditions and an afternoon thunderstorm in spots, highs near 86. Tonight, a slight chance of a shower or thunderstorm with a low of 57. Tomorrow, cloudy with showers likely and a high of 64. Friday, partly sunny with a chance of showers and a high of 81. 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
0: And right now, we've got mostly clear skies in Brunswick, Point of Rocks, and in Smithsburg and 67 on top of Grove Hill Road. 6:39 on the Morning News Express.
2: 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I humbly ask for your vote for Maryland State Delegate. 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

0: Chris Murray update, business update with Chris Murray, I should say. That's coming up in just a couple minutes. And of course, we'll have the belly buster for you, too. So it's all happening right here on the Morning News Express at Free Talk 930 WFMD. 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Well, anti-Semitic graffiti found again at Walkersville High School less than a week after it had been earlier. As a matter of fact, we had the sheriff on, and he was talking about the fact that they were looking into it. Now, the anti-Semitic graffiti was first discovered in two bathrooms on school property. Then Monday, two anti-Semitic symbols were discovered on campus, one in the media center and the other one in the agricultural science area. Does that mean shop? Both incidences are being investigated. The office was not available to provide any information, according to the principal, David Franceschina, on Monday. Graffiti was found. We'll see what happens there under investigation. But they did not specify what symbols were or when they were discovered. Look, this to me, never saw anything like this when I was in school. And I went to Walkersville High School. They went on to say the appropriate disciplinary measures will be taken in strict accordance with FCPS code of conduct. These symbols have any expression of hate, no place in Walkersville High School. I agree. I concur. Incidences of anti-Semitic graffiti at other Frederick County public schools have been reported. Why do you think this is? Do you think maybe, just maybe, we may have an issue here? I'm a little worried about that. I mean, why all of a sudden do we have high school students? Now, look, I mean, you know, high school kids say things and do things, but I think that some of this has to do with what they are being taught. And the young people, and we have people who are, you know, on both sides of the political spectrum, but I could believe that there may be some influential teachers who are, you know, from the river to the sea. We see a lot of Free Palestine, and there's a lot of hate towards the Jewish people. We're seeing a lot of that. And why is that? I mean, we have people who still believe that the Holocaust didn't happen. I'm just kind of wondering why we would see that kind of stuff. We shouldn't see it at all. All right, we'll take a break. We'll get your thoughts, if there are any. 301-694-WFMD.
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3: Hicks, right center, down, base hit. Simpson is in. Williamson is in. And the Rays are cashing in.
0: The Tampa Bay Rays have evened their series against the Cleveland Guardians after Cleveland came back to win Game 1 of the American League Championship Series Monday. The Rays delivered at home in Game 2, riding a three-run fourth inning to victory and tying that series at one game apiece. The American League Championship Series now goes to Cleveland for Game 3 on Thursday. Girls soccer from yesterday, Oakdale over Tuscarora 8-0. The Bears received a hat trick from Riley Arnold en route to the victory. Catoctin and Boonesboro booted to a 2-2 tie. Frederick one-ups Thomas Johnson 1-0. Middletown 1-0 over Brunswick. Freshman Sophia Caddy had the lone goal for Middletown. Boys soccer yesterday, Linganore Downs North High by a score 5-1. Charlie Glassman paced the Lancers with the win over the Hubs with two goals and an assist. Tuscarora 4-1 winners over Oakdale. Tyler Riggs converted three penalty kicks and had an assist for the Fighting Titans. Field hockey yesterday was Urbana over Thomas Johnson by a score of 7-0. The Hawks are 10-1 on the season. They got two goals apiece from Juliet Frisch and Morgan Boisford. Volleyball action yesterday. Your winners, Tuscarora over Oakdale, MSD over Perry Hall, Thomas Johnson over Frederick, North High Downs Linganore, and Middletown over Brunswick. Volleyball, college volleyball. So Messiah over Hood. Carolina Hurricanes doubled up Washington's Capitals in a 4-2 win on Tuesday night. It's tough going for kickers in the NFL. Los Angeles Rams have cut kicker Harrison Mavis one day after he missed two field goal attempts in a 37-34 overtime loss to the Buffalo Bills on Monday night. Former Washington Commander and now Chicago Bears defensive end Montez Sweat has been suspended for two games for violating the NFL's performance-enhancing substance policies. Sports 15-45 at WFMD, a service of Airtron Heating and AC.
2: 930 WFMD traffic for Frederick and surrounding counties. 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
4: Got a collision closing things down in Liberty Town on 75 in both directions at Jones Road. Got some delays on 270 southbound from Urbana to Hyattstown. Also a little slow on 15 in Loudoun County approaching Luckett's Road. And still some police activity slowing you down a little on 81 southbound at mile marker 2, just south of the interchange with 70 on the right shoulder. This traffic brought to you by Frederick Air and Bryant. Whatever it takes to keep you comfortable, Frederick Air, it's a good call.
5: Your 930 WFMD Skyscan forecast for Mid-Maryland. Sunshine and clouds today along with very humid and warm conditions and an afternoon thunderstorm in spots, highs near 86. Tonight, a slight chance of a shower or thunderstorm with a low of 57. Tomorrow, cloudy with showers likely and a high of 64. Friday, partly sunny with a chance of showers and a high of 81. 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
0: And right now it is 67 at WFMD. And you know what today is? October 14th. It's a Bald and Free Day. The day celebrates the chrome dome, the cue ball, the beautifully shaved scalp, as well as the men and women who have dared to bear it all. Don't think of it as being bald, always being a sign of weakness. Nope. After all, when was the last time you thought that Sean Connery, Dwayne Johnson, Jason Statham, Patrick Stewart, or Bruce Willis, or Dr. Evil is weak? Instead, these men are bald and yet symbols of virility. It's not all about being kicking behind. However, consider Mahatma Gandhi, the man who helped kick the British out of India. Then there's Kelly Pickler. Okay, well, we won't talk about her. But she did something really good for her bestie, for herself, shaved her head. So there you go. I got a full head of hair. I'm going to keep it that way for right now.
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0: Hey, time now for the Business Update at 6:50 at WFMD. Chris Murray joins us now, president of Murray Financial Group in downtown Frederick. He's also the host of Your Financial Editor Saturdays right here on WFMD. And actually, it's close to being as bald as you can without having being bald, because, man, he's high and tight. That's Chris Murray. Good morning, sir. How are you?
9: I'm good. How are you, Bob?
0: Fine, thank you. Better than the markets, who kind of drifted lower yesterday.
9: Yeah, the Dow was down 180 points, about a third of a percent. The S&P 500 really flat, down 1 point. And the NASDAQ down just 41 points yesterday. So we see our futures are mixed this morning, not a whole lot of direction one way or the other. Things are positive over in Europe, even with all the nonsense going on. And they were lower in Asia last night.
0: Well, we have at least one Federal Reserve official isn't worried about higher bond yields. You're going to have to explain.
9: Yeah, well, I'd like more explanation as well. So it's the Federal Reserve Governor Christopher Waller. He was on the short list, you may remember, before Kevin Warsh got the final nod to be the new chairman of the Fed. But he was at a shindig over in Mumbai yesterday, and he said that higher yields on U.S. bonds are a good thing. And he was arguing that, you know, it's more about the strong U.S. economic growth than it is about inflation. So a lot of people were kind of shaking their heads, wondering where he was getting this from, because as we've talked about this year, in the last month or two in particular, yields are still near their highest level we've seen in about 24 years. And that has a lot of other people very nervous, not saying that it's all, you know, rosy and good.
0: Somebody's either drinking the tea, the coffee, or the whatever, the Kool-Aid, I should say, because somebody says that Social Security is going to be around for decades, which I'm happy for, but I don't believe them.
9: Yeah, so it's the Commissioner for Social Security. So, you know, like you said, this is another one that's a little bit of a head-scratcher. But the Commissioner Bisignano is his name, said in an interview that, yeah, Social Security's been around forever, and it's going to be around for another 90 years. And, you know, we're committed to fixing it, but he didn't really say how. I mean, part of it, of course, is cleaning up the redundancy and a lot of the mistakes at Social Security. And they've done that. They fixed about 10% so far of all the nonsense. But, you know, we talk about this throughout the year, every year, Bob, and the latest measure is that Social Security, that main trust fund, is going to be depleted in 2032. That's coming close, right? That's not too far away.
0: Yeah.
9: And that would mean an automatic cut to benefits, probably around 20 to 22%. And when you know, realize how many people, unfortunately, all they have is Social Security. They never saved, or they weren't disciplined, or they didn't have the opportunity because of being poor, whatever the case is. They rely on that. I mean, that's what keeps them afloat in retirement. So this is something that has to be fixed. And you can't just wish it away. This is going to take an act of Congress.
0: Yeah, it's what, 6 years, right? Or something like that, or whatever it is. You know, baby, I better get mine now.
9: Well, that's what a lot of people think about when they, you know, decide if they're going to take Social Security. They are fearful that it's not going to be around, so they want to start as soon as they can at age 62. The downside to that is, of course, depending on your, if you're working or not, how that's going to be taxed, and also you get, you know, a reduced benefit. But, you know, it's a very personal decision for each individual.
0: Yeah, you're absolutely right on that. Very, very, very personal. And some of it does, as you mentioned, if you've got a full-time job, you really can't get your Social Security yet unless you take a big hit on it. All right, what's coming up today, sir?
9: Mortgage apps, oil inventory data, the CPI, the Consumer Price Index, that's going to be a market mover potentially. Also, your favorite, the Beige Book.
0: Yeah, now, you know what? I've got it all ready to go. Let's,
9: That doesn't surprise me.
0: Amazon's ready to drop it off of the house. I can see it now. Thank you, sir.
9: Thanks, Bob.
0: All right, it's the Morning News Express. We're going to laugh a little bit next.
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0: Well, Halloween's coming up. Comedian Tommy Drake on how it was when he was a kid.
11: Everything isn't cooler now. Some things were more fun when I was little. Halloween used to be more fun. Halloween's sad now. kids trick-or-treat in the middle of the afternoon. They only go to the houses of people that they already know. Ooh, that's spooky. When I was little, we had to face fear and earn our candy. My parents would drive me somewhere in the middle of the night, drop me off alone, make me trick-or-treat my way back to the house. I didn't know where I was, and I couldn't see out of my mask. I had to say, trick-or-treat, do you know which way I live? They'd always put me in the same homemade costume, an all-black costume with no reflectors. I don't want to be a ninja again. Tommy, remember, ninjas are quiet. And they walk in the middle of the street. If you're lucky enough to make it home, what'd you have to do back then? Dump all your candy out on the floor. Spread it out. If anything was unwrapped or tampered with, you had to eat that right away. Because it could go bad.
12: Miller! The nightmare has begun.
0: Oh, maybe it has. I remember trick-or-treating. My mom had, you know, she took us down to Woodsboro and parked at Trout's Market, and then we walked up and down the streets and got all our candy. When we had our kids and they were little, we would go to Woodsboro. Then we would go to Thurmont because they had bigger neighborhoods and more candy. And you also had to make the trip to the in-laws, of course. And then where I lived for 30 years, well, we didn't have that. We only had a couple, but they all looked at the hill that we lived on, and they're like, yeah, no, we're not going to go up that hill just to get a small little Twix bar or a mini Milky Way or something. But I think we handed out pretty good candy. And then when we were down in Florida, we lived in a community, and, you know, people would drop their kids off, and I would sit out and talk to them and stuff, but we always had a lot of candy. It is, that's what Halloween's about, right? It's the Morning News Express, 6:58.
13: 930 WFMD traffic for Frederick and surrounding counties. 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
4: Heavy delays up in Liberty Town on 75. It's closed in both directions, north and southbound at Jones Road from a collision up there. So heavy delays in that area. Otherwise, it's just going to be slow on 270 from Urbana to Hyattstown. 15, quite slow from Luckettstown to Leesburg. And you still got police activity slowing you down a little bit on 81 southbound at mile marker 2 on the right shoulder, just south of that interchange with 70 in Hagerstown. It's traffic brought to you by Frederick Air and Bryant. Whatever it takes to keep you comfortable, Frederick Air, it's a good call.
5: Your 930 WFMD Skyscan forecast for Mid-Maryland. Sunshine and clouds today along with very humid and warm conditions and an afternoon thunderstorm in spots, highs near 86. Tonight, a slight chance of a shower or thunderstorm with a low of 57. Tomorrow, cloudy with showers likely and a high of 64. Friday, partly sunny with a chance of showers and a high of 81. 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
0: Well, I could certainly adhere to what they are doing, man. They are doing the roof on our house at S&K, and they're doing a fantastic job. It is a big job. They're kind of finishing it up today, and it's hopefully it's going to be a beautiful day. And they did things that, well, went beyond what I thought they were going to do. So, I mean, I'm amazed at what they've done. It's been kind of a disruption in the house, but it's all going to work out in the very end. It's going to be absolutely beautiful and outlive yours truly. 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
14: He woke up with a smaller right lung.
15: I'm Dave Anthony, Fox News. Pope Leo now expected to spend a week in a Rome hospital with a 71-year-old head surgery, and then, according to a Vatican statement, spent a tranquil night.
16: Pope Leo XIV had the lower lobe of his right lung removed with video-assisted technique, which is a minimally invasive way to perform surgery in one's chest cavity. The procedure was planned after doctors detected lung cancer. He was in the operating room for 3 hours at Rome's Gemelli Hospital, and surgery itself lasted 90 minutes.
15: Fox's Jessica Rosenthal. That Vatican statement did not mention any future cancer treatment for the Pope pending test results. More incoming in Saudi Arabia, who the rebels keep attacking.
17: A Saudi-led military coalition says it intercepted a ballistic missile fired towards Riyadh. The Saudi capital's been targeted repeatedly in recent days, with the Iran-backed Houthi rebels in Yemen claiming responsibility. 17 people have been killed and 300 injured in strikes on the city's main airport in the last week.
15: Fox's Jonathan Savage. President Trump's considering joining the Saudis, attacking the Houthis as the Iran conflict continues without an end.
18: The big thing is they were not going to have a nuclear weapon, and they won't. That's buried under thousands of tons of rock.
15: That was last night at a Trump rally for Republicans in Alaska, one of six states with Senate races considered too close to call on Fox News power rankings, which also forecast Democrats likely win the House majority in the November elections. But the president warns
18: they will destroy everything that we built.
15: After the rally, the president flew to Las Vegas to spend the night. Later today, he'll have rallies for Republicans in Arizona and Montana. Cornell University has banned fraternity parties for the rest of this school year.
19: This move comes amid outrage over a student's allegation that she was sexually assaulted by seven men at the Chi Phi house in 2024. The university president says any fraternity that violates the order will face immediate suspension.
15: Fox's Todd Pyro. That rape case has been reopened with New York's attorney general, a special prosecutor. 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
15: Bank of America is in trouble. Fined $1.2 billion.
23: Accused by the Treasury Department of failing to mitigate and report Chinese money laundering operations and illicit financing along the southern border. As part of a resolution with federal agencies, the bank admits it failed to conduct due diligence for foreign financial institutions, as well as allow suspicious activity to accumulate uninvestigated. Treasury Secretary Scott Bessent says when a bank of its size fails to meet its anti-money laundering and sanctions obligations, it exposes the entire U.S. financial system to significant risk. At the White House, Jared Halpern, Fox News.
15: Millions of Americans who get Social Security payments will find out today how much more they'll get next year in the annual cost of living increase. We'll also get an inflation update next hour, a gauge of consumer prices last month. Economists forecast an increase in the annual inflation rate. Ahead of that report, stock futures are mixed up for the Dow and down for the NASDAQ. In baseball, the American League Championship Series is all tied up.
24: Cleveland emerged victorious in Game 1, trying to take a 2-0 lead back home, while Tampa Bay was trying to salvage a game at Tropicana Field. It was a low-scoring affair for the beginning portion of the game until the Rays had runners on the corners in the bottom of the fourth. A ground ball to third baseman Jose Ramirez would have ended the inning, but things very quickly went wrong.
25: On the ground to third base, and it's between the legs in the left field.
24: The call on TBS, allowing a run to score. The next batter, Liam Hicks, cashed in, hitting a two-run single to extend the Tampa Bay lead. The Rays hang on to win it 3-1 and tie the series at a game apiece.
15: That's Fox's Tony Genualdo. The ALCS resumes tomorrow in Cleveland tonight. It's Game 3 of the National League Championship Series in Los Angeles. The Milwaukee Brewers beat the defending champion Dodgers in the first two games. I'm Dave Anthony, and this is Fox News.
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5: A driver is facing two traffic charges after hitting a student and an adult near Tuscarora Elementary School on Tuesday morning. According to the Frederick News Post, the two were struck around 8:45 a.m. in a crosswalk on Lambert Drive that leads to the school parking lot. They were both taken to a hospital with non-life-threatening injuries. The driver remained at the scene and was charged with failing to stop for a pedestrian and failing to obey a traffic control device. Changes to the federal SNAP program are creating uncertainty for Maryland families, especially those in immigrant communities. A federal judge ruled recently that the Trump administration improperly interpreted some of the new eligibility rules, confirming that lawful permanent residents can receive SNAP if they meet other requirements. The decision also protects states from having certain administrative mistakes count towards potentially costly financial penalties. Maryland reported a 13% SNAP payment error rate last year, which could have left the state responsible for more than $240 million in benefits beginning in 2027. Meanwhile, more than 4,500 Maryland households have already lost food assistance because of citizen-related changes. And advocates say nearly 40,000 households have lost access since the federal government law took effect. For Marylanders, that could mean more family turning to food banks or cutting other household expenses to afford food. The Frederick County Sheriff's Office is investigating a second report of anti-Semitic markings at Walkersville High School. According to the Frederick News Post, graffiti was first found October 6th in two bathrooms. On Monday, two anti-Semitic symbols were discovered on campus, including one in the media center and another in the agricultural science area. Both incidents are under investigation. The historic roots of Bethesda are drawing attention after a break-in at the Bethesda Meeting House. Montgomery County police say two teenage boys forced their way inside on September 26, damaging a door and its frame and causing thousands of dollars in damage. They allegedly stole speakers and an iPhone. The landmark has stood for more than 100 years and played a role in the community's history, giving Bethesda its name. It is also historically recognized as a place where Abraham Lincoln worshipped. Police say one suspect was wearing a D.C. United hoodie, while the other's face was not visible. Anyone who can identify them is asked to contact police. For more on local stories, go to our website at WFMD.com. I'm Diana Gibson, Mid-Maryland's News Radio Center, 930 WFMD.
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4: Got a couple of incidents on 75. One in Liberty Town. 75 in both directions at Jones Road. A collision affecting things there. Traffic is very heavy. And then over in Newmarket, a situation slowing you down on 75 near Adventure Park around Baldwin Road. So you've got some delay as you're trying to get towards 70 there. In Frederick, 15 looking pretty good in both directions. 15 headed down to Leesburg, though. You'll see some heavy delay after Luckett's, and also that earlier slowdown still there on 81 southbound at mile marker 2, just past 70 on the southbound right shoulder. This traffic brought to you by Tipping Point Media.
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3: Good morning from the MTA. We're still looking okay right now on the MARC train system. No major delays right now on the Brunswick line. Train 874 is on schedule. Train 892 is operating on time right now as well. Brunswick train 878 also on the move this morning. Is going to be arriving in Washington just after 8:30. Brunswick train 880 is leaving at 7:55, arriving in Washington about 9:20. For the MTA Transit team, I'm Austin Todd on WFMD.
5: 930 WFMD Skyscan forecast for Mid-Maryland. Tonight will be warm and humid with sunshine, some clouds, and a few afternoon thunderstorms with highs near 86. Tonight, a slight chance of showers and storms with lows around 57. Tomorrow, cloudy with showers and a high of 64. Friday, partly sunny with showers possible and a high of 81. 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

0: Going to be this weekend in Middletown. Robert Wilson, the chief cook and bottle washer, floor sweeper, toilet cleaner, you name it, he does it all over there. The executive director, is that the name? Is that what you fall under?
1: Yeah, I kind of have two titles. I'm president of the foundation, and then director of the academy of the school.
0: Okay.
1: Yep.
0: All right. So how are things going over there?
1: Oh my, we are blessed. We're so busy, and we have so many good things going on. As you just mentioned, our show coming up here on Saturday the 17th, and we got a great group of people. We got like 32 tables.
0: Wow.
1: Ben Abbott's going to be there. Dave Baker will be there.
0: Now, for people who don't know these guys, I mean, not everybody is like as hip and cool as we are. There's a TV show on. It has actually, I think it somewhere, and actually has its own channel. It's called Forged in Fire, and these two gentlemen are judges on that show.
1: Correct. Yeah,
0: and they are knife makers, and they will have knives for sale at the show.
1: Yeah. Now, Ben, when I talked to him, he said that a lot of his knives are custom orders. So
0: okay.
1: I'm not sure how many he'll have, but he'll have something there, I'm sure.
0: Yeah, he's going to walk away with some cash in his pocket.
1: Yeah. Good guys, but real good guys. Down to earth, just wonderful people to be around. Very approachable. I always like Dave Baker. He's got it was Jay Nielsen. He has a shirt that says, "Yes, I am a knife maker. Yes, I was on that show, Forge and Fire. And yes, you can talk to
0: me." It's interesting because I actually interviewed Ben Abbott, and we're going to play that tomorrow on the Morty News Express. And they really are down to earth people. And I like the fact that the show that you have, you just stick them out there with everybody. There's not like they don't have like a little special table with a velvet rope around it. They're just there, just like any other knife maker. Except they're on TV.
1: Exactly.
0: Yeah.
1: Good. Like I said, good guys. Great family. Ben, he'll be bringing his family, his son and his wife. And Dave was recently married last year. He'll be bringing his wife. And we'll have a great time. But it starts at 10:00. The doors open at 10 and go from 10 to 4. We got I don't want to take anything away from our makers that are local and to that. You know, we got 32 makers that'll be there from our own. They all have to be members of the foundation of the William F. Moran Museum and Foundation. And boy, we have some talent. I'm telling you, we've really got some talent within our little organization. And it's great. We've got makers of all sorts. If you can't find it there, you're not going to find it.
0: Yeah. Now, not only talking about knives, but there are other things that people make there. There are people who are there who just sell wood.
1: Well, there are. and we have to be we have to make sure we have everybody understand. This particular show, this is the All Forged Blade Show. So everything there has to be forged. It has to be made by the maker. But yeah, we have knife supplies. We have a couple suppliers that they provide all types of exotic woods.
0: I mean,
1: just things that you don't see anyplace. New Jersey Steel Baron, they'll be there to provide steel, and as well as several other Bader grinders. They will be there. They come down from New York. And, like I said, we get such great support. If I can just give a shout out.
0: No, you're not able to.
1: we have Delaplane Foundation. They're one of our big major supporters. We have the Little Red Barn over in Jefferson. We have Blue Ridge Risk Partners. They're also one of our big donors and have helped us along the way. And, of course, WFMD. And as Mike Banks would say, you can't
0: say, Mike, take it to the bank. Thanks.
1: You got it. You can't say WFMD or William F. Moran Damascus without saying WFMD.
0: There you go. And Mike was on the board. Is he still?
1: He is still on the board. We haven't kicked him off yet. He hasn't. He hasn't seen fit to.
0: Well, he's on a lot of boards, and I think you know what is. He's getting up there in age, so he's going to have to start taking it easy here soon.
1: Yeah. Well, now
0: he just became a grandfather.
1: You got it.
0: Yeah.
1: He is a grandpa.
0: Grandpa. Yeah. So, again, this is happening this weekend.
1: Yeah.
0: 10 till
1: Yeah, 10 to 4.
0: 10 to 4, yep. Okay.
1: And, so it's a, you know, and that's kind of, you know, that's when we kind of sort of officially end, but people will be there milling around and that. And I'm sure if somebody comes up with a

0: wad of cash and they see a knife, I'm sure the guys are going to accommodate them appropriately. But we also have all of our, you know, I call it my shameless commerce department. We'll have our new, our latest 2026 t-shirts. We have books. Speaking of books.
1: Okay, speaking of books.
0: I want to, because you guys have been so kind, I want to give this to Bob Miller. This is our Forever Legend.
1: Oh, goodness gracious.
0: Book. It is a beautiful coffee table book. We sell these as a fundraiser, but you know, you've been such a great supporter for us, and I'd just like you to have a copy of that.
1: I appreciate that. Thank you so much. Am I allowed to take it out
0: Absolutely.
1: Of its protectors? Okay. I'll do that in just a little bit. Man, and that is a heavy, heavy book right there.
0: Yeah. I also wanted to bring in, because you know, we talk about knives, and when you come to the show, you get to see stuff, but this one here, this is one that I wanted to bring in. So every year we try to make a very special knife, and yes, it is sharp.
1: Okay, I'm just trying to figure out.
0: Yep, there you
1: go.
0: So this particular knife, if you note, that has Bill Moran's stamp on it.
1: Yes, it does.
0: So in our archives, we found a piece of his steel that he had done the basic forging. He had stamped the knife, and it was just in that raw state. So our master smith and founder of the museum and foundation, Jay Hendrickson, he is...
1: who, by the way, is no slouch on his own.
0: You're absolutely correct. He took the knife and finished it. He put the nice handles on it, did the silver wire inlay, and made the sheath for it.
1: That's beautiful. So
0: that is our auction knife for 2026.
1: Okay.
0: So it's a collaboration knife.
1: Well, I'll tell you what, you can start it off at $100. I know it's not going to go for that.
0: Well, you know,
1: but hope and wish that...
0: I'm an auctioneer, so I got 200 right here. So.
1: All right, I got two and a quarter. Two and a quarter, now half. Now 75, 75, three and a quarter, now half.
0: Very good.
1: We'll just fight over this. All right, so... Yeah.
0: So that will be, but you know.
1: Am I putting that in right?
0: Yeah.
1: I don't think I am.
0: Yeah.
1: Am I? It fits a lot better that way. Yeah, that's nice.
0: So,
1: what are the rules? I mean, if you're a concealed carry person, but what are the rules when it comes to a knife like that?
0: You know,
1: carrying it on your pocket.
0: And yeah, you know, I really should know this a little bit better, but there is a organization who deals just with, carrying a knife of a certain size, and it's the blade length that makes the difference. I mean, you know, we have so many hunters in our area. Everybody now, I don't have mine on today, but you know, normally I carry a everyday carry type of fixed blade knife, as well as, you know, a little pocket clip knife. But that is something that I think you need to check with your local police or ordinance in, you know, towns. A lot of times are different. I'm sure Frederick is different. Baltimore is definitely different. DC is definitely different. So I think it's something you need to check into. But there is an organization that deals just with that, and I can't remember the acronym for it. But it deals with carry of fixed blades or knives.
1: Well, thank you for the book. Thank you for the knife. I knew you just gave it to me, and it's interesting. But Mr. Hendrickson's name's not on there at all.
0: Well, actually, it is.
1: It
0: if
1: is?
0: You look on the back of the sheath. It's on the sheath itself, on the back side of the sheath over here.
1: Oh, okay.
0: So, but the you know, we provide we'll provide a certificate of authenticity, and Jay will sign the certificate, and we provide a nice little package for that.
1: Yeah. Now, is that, do you believe, and we got to go here soon, but do you believe that that is a knife that somebody would actually carry with them, or is that a display knife?
0: I doubt it. I think because of the notoriety of both gentlemen, Bill Moran and Jay Hendrickson, I feel pretty sure that somebody's going to probably display this and that. But, you know, as we said many times, Bill Moran, he was all about, hey, if I make it and you need to have it out in the wild, you should be able to do anything you want to with it.
1: Yeah.
0: Yeah.
1: Well, they said that Bill Moran was one of those guys who you could just sit and you go up and you you know, shoot the breeze, as they say. And if he made a little money off of sharpening and fixing some knives and things of that nature, but he was always very helpful and very courteous to a lot of people.
0: Very, very humble guy. $2 a knife. My father-in-law used to send me over to his shop to have our butcher knives or everyday knives sharpened, but $2 a knife. And honest to goodness, he would take a knife like this. What we can consider this an art blade.
1: Mm-hmm.
0: And you'd walk into a shop, he'd just push it aside like it was paper.
1: Yeah.
0: And, hey, how you doing today? You know, what's going on? You know, and he would just talk to you, everyday guy.
1: Yeah.
0: Yep.
1: Because he was, yeah. Well, I can't wait for that, and so you know, I'll put my other bids on there, so my wife doesn't hear the bids for the knife. We'll do that off the air. But you know what? You can start that. Make it fun. We've already got it to $200, right?
0: That's it. That's
1: so we got so that'll be quick. Probably somebody's going to start it at $5, but you know, you
0: I'm,
1: never
0: I'm
1: know.
0: I'm hoping $5,000, but we'll
1: $5,000.
0: We'll see you then.
1: I'm out.
0: Yeah.
1: Well, it comes with a case.
0: Oh yeah, soft case. Yeah.
1: There you go. The show again is this weekend from 10 till 4. And where is it again? It's at the always get mistaken on this. It's at the Middletown
0: Fire Company Activities Building.
1: Right.
0: Yeah, so again, our blessing is that we have outgrown the facility there at the Academy. Middletown Fire Company, they have a beautiful activities mm-hmm. building, large hall, great parking, plenty of bathrooms, and so it's One Fireman's Lane, Middletown, which is right off of Holter Road.
1: Yep, and food available, too.
0: Oh, yeah, usually food have all good day. Food. They got great food, and they're going to have breakfast sandwiches, so the first ones in the morning, they'll have breakfast sandwiches available.
1: Get out of the way. Mike Banks likes breakfast. Thank you, Robert. Robert Wilson, W.F. 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Thanks for coming by.
0: Thank you, Bob. Appreciate
1: it's the Morning News Express at WFMD.
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4: The top-seeded Tampa Bay Rays tied up the AL Championship Series at a game apiece after beating Cleveland 3-1, getting three runs in the fourth inning thanks to an error from third baseman Jose Ramirez. The Guardians left nine men on base. Game three of the series Thursday in Cleveland. The NLCS resumes Wednesday night on FS1. The Brewers lead the Dodgers 2-0. LA DH Shohei Ohtani, despite his injuries, will still be in the lineup. The Mariners will reportedly meet with Houston Joe Espada about their manager's vacancy. His contract expires in Houston at the end of this month. Patriots running back Travion Henderson is due to miss multiple weeks with a high ankle sprain. The Rams released kicker Harrison Meavis and signed kicker Blake Groupie off the Jets practice squad. Among the 16 NHL games, Carolina won at sixth in a row. Seattle won in a shootout. Rangers 4-1 over Tampa Bay.
3: 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A service of Frederick Air. It's a good call.
5: Got a couple of issues still on 75. One in New Market around Baldwin Road. A collision as you're trying to get towards 70 there. Also another one in Liberty Town affecting both north and southbound directions at Jones Road. Got an accident there. I've also got delays on 270 from Clarksburg Road down to the Spur. It's going to be slow on 15 from Luckett to Leesburg. And still an issue on 81 southbound at mile marker 2 just past 70. Some police activity on the right shoulder. Traffic brought to you by Frederick Air and Bryant. Whatever it takes to keep you comfortable, Frederick Air, it's a good call.
6: 930 WFMD Sky Scan forecast for mid-Maryland. Tonight will be warm and humid with sunshine, some clouds, and a few afternoon thunderstorms with highs near 86. Tonight, a slight chance of showers and storms with lows around 57. Tomorrow, cloudy with showers and a high of 64. Friday, partly sunny with showers possible and a high of 81. 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

0: It's the Morning News Express at WFMD. Good morning. 727. Wow. I was so amazed. First of all, that knife is amazing. And I took a picture of it, and I'll put it up on our Facebook page at WFMD, and we'll get that on there, and I'll take something out of the book. I'll take that book out and show you, too, because that's, I mean, that thing is beautiful. It's called the William F. Moran Jr. Forever a Legend, and, I mean, it's heavy. I mean, when you have a there's no... What's the word I'm looking for? There is no coffee table book for yours truly. I mean, there's just, it never's going to happen. The Bob Miller coffee table book isn't going to happen. I do have some wonderful coffee table books. I have a great coffee table book of the Industrial Light and Magic Shop, which is George Lucas and his, and what he did. I have a Bev Doolittle coffee table book, and now I have a William F. Moran one as well. So, thank Robert for that, and go see the show. We'll be out there. Just don't know when, and that knife is just absolutely gorgeous. But we were talking off air, and Robert thinks that this knife is going to bring lots of money. So I'm pretty confident I could bid a couple bids and just know that I don't have the money to buy it. Because I was going to buy it and give it to my son, you know, for his birthday or Christmas or for birthdays and Christmas. But, yeah, I think it's going to be a little bit out of my league. But you never know, right? You just never know. All right. It is the Morning News Express on Free Talk 930 WFMD and WFMD.com. Coming up in just a couple minutes. Interesting things that happened. A school bus rear-ended somebody on Route 15. Did you hear about that? Yes. And also, there were pedestrians who were injured after being struck by a vehicle in a crosswalk near Tuscarora Elementary School. I saw this the other day where, and I've been guilty of this, I'll be honest with you, where I've, you know, you're when you're, and my daughter and my son-in-law were guilty of this too, they got a ticket for this, that they were on the other side of a four-lane highway type of deal. And where they, I forget where they lived, they were down, I guess it was down where they are now. And a school bus stopped, and they didn't stop. But there was a Jersey wall type of deal and things, and they got a ticket for it. I guess, you know, different areas. But when you see these buses that are stopping, you know, and picking up kids, you got to stop. What are you doing? I mean, I know school's only been, you know, a couple months, but you should figure it out by now.
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2: Pennsylvania's ongoing measles outbreak has claimed another life, this time in Franklin County. The county coroner's office said a 39-year-old woman died after a weekend investigation, and her death meets the state's definition of a measles-associated death. Officials say she had several underlying conditions and a previous measles diagnosis that had been treated. The death is the first measles-associated death reported in Franklin County in many years. Statewide, Pennsylvania had 1,136 confirmed cases of measles as of October 9th, including 219 hospitalizations and five other measles-associated deaths. With diesel prices putting added pressure on Maryland's farmers and loggers, Governor Wes Moore has declared a 30-day state of emergency, allowing some on-road trucks to use tax-exempt red-dyed diesel. The fuel is normally restricted to off-road equipment, but the new order covers vehicles transporting agricultural and forestry products. The order also waives fees for certain exceptional hauling permits. Maryland officials say the move could reduce state tax revenue by up to $300,000 a month. Diesel prices reached over $6 a gallon earlier this month, up more than 76% from a year ago. State Senator Karen Lewis Young will host a public presentation on Monday, October 26, focused on proposed data center legislation. The event at Hood College begins at 6:30 p.m. and will outline recommendations developed by a work group of local experts. Topics include data center taxes, energy use, water, air quality and public health, e-waste, and building sustainability, transparency, and noise. Recommendations from state agencies and local jurisdictions will also be discussed. A question and answer session will follow, giving residents a chance to speak with the work group. A local event supporting breast cancer patients is set for Sunday at Hood College. The 2026 Pink Ribbon 5K benefits the Hurwitz Breast Cancer Fund, and participants can join in person or virtually. Packet pickup takes place Thursday from 11 until 6 at Hood College's Athletic Center. Since the fund was established in 1999, it's raised more than $4 million for the Breast Cancer Center at Frederick Health. All donations directly benefit patients with no administrative cost. 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I'm Diana Gibson, Mid-Maryland's News Radio Center, 930 WFMD.
3: News, I'm Gianna Gelosi. The Vatican says Pope Leo is resting after undergoing surgery on his lung yesterday.
4: After a concerning nodule turned out to be cancer, tests confirmed a diagnosis of lung adenocarcinoma. The Vatican says the operation was successful and there were no complications. Tests are being carried out to see if the cancer has spread. The lump was first detected during routine checks.
3: Fox's Jonathan Savage, the Vatican said the surgery was successful with no complications. President Trump campaigned for Alaska Senator Dan Sullivan, accusing Democrats of trying to confuse voters by running a candidate with the same name.
5: Republicans tell us it's a sham campaign meant to confuse voters on the ballot and steal Republican votes. That's a claim that second Dan Sullivan denies.
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0: Morning News Express at WFMD. Well, Cornell University has banned parties and social events at fraternity houses for the rest of the school year following anger over its handling of an alleged gang rape. President Michael Kotlikoff announced that decision yesterday, saying the school needs time to review whether fraternity life can safely continue. A former student says seven men drugged and raped her at a fraternity house in 2024. She reported it to campus police the following month and then filed a lawsuit in September against the men, the university, and others. All seven men deny wrongdoing. No criminal charges have been filed. Now, of course, Attorney General for New York, Letitia James, is overseeing this, and somehow it'll probably be Trump's fault. Cornell plans to involve state police in investigating sexual assault reports and hire more staff to help people who report sexual misconduct. The president apologized for the harm the women suffered and acknowledged that women on campus continue to question their safety. This is Cornell University, for goodness sakes. Any fraternity that holds a party in its house during the ban will face an emergency suspension. Oh, I'm not trying to laugh, but I just, you know, I think of Animal House and Dean Wormer going, "You're on double secret probation." The announcement follows students' protests and criticism from faculty, alumni, and donors. Faculty members are also preparing to consider a vote of no confidence in the university's administration. And these allegations are very serious. They need to be investigated. But we've gone down this road before, and I'm not saying that it's in the same case, but, you know, Duke lacrosse team, remember, and it was not the truth. And so it's easy to, I shouldn't say that, because if this young lady who sued and stuff, it's not easy after you've been sexually assaulted. It is not easy to come forward. And I can't imagine if this didn't happen, why. But, I mean, we heard that with Brett Kavanaugh, too. And that whole Me Too movement started. Come to find out that it wasn't necessarily true. I hope. I guess my hope is if it is true, then of course they get what they deserve. But if it isn't true, I hope she gets what she deserves. If that makes any sense. And I hope it does. because nobody wants to be, accused falsely of something. And a lot of times in cases like this, you are guilty before proven innocent. There's no in between there. You are guilty because she said so. And that's all I'm saying, is that let's investigate this before we jump to those conclusions. But if they are wrong, then full force of all the laws should come down on them.
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1: 930 WFMD traffic for Frederick and surrounding counties. 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
7: In Liberty Town on 75, still got an accident affecting both directions at Jones Road. Also on 75 near Newmarket, another collision around Baldwin Road. A situation slowing things down as you're trying to get to 70. 15 in Frederick, getting pretty slow in both directions between 70 and 26. Still got a slowdown on 81 southbound at mile marker 3, just past the exit 470. It's going to be slow on 270 from Clarksburg Road down to the Spur, as well as 15 from Luckett's to Leesburg. It's traffic brought to you by Frederick Air and Bryant. Whatever it takes to keep you comfortable, Frederick Air, it's a good call.
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8: Good morning from the MTA on the MARC train system. Brunswick train 894 is delayed about 5 to 10 minutes. Scheduled arrival in Washington is going to be after 8:35. Train 880 is looking good right now, leaving Brunswick around 7:45. Scheduled arrival in Washington is about 9:20. For the MTA Transit team, I'm Austin Todd on WFMD.
2: 9:30 WFMD sky scan forecast for mid-Maryland. Tonight will be warm and humid with sunshine, some clouds, and a few afternoon thunderstorms with highs near 86. Tonight, a slight chance of showers and storms with lows around 57. Tomorrow, cloudy with showers and a high of 64. Friday, partly sunny with showers possible and a high of 81. 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
0: 68 and clear skies in Liberty Town, Adamstown, and Bucky's Town. Good morning, rise and shine up. And Adam, it's the Premier Dental Arts Morning News Express.
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2: 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I've demonstrated the leadership qualities needed to make tough decisions that keep this county safe. My opponent has been out of law enforcement for over 30 years, too long removed, and would not be effective. Law enforcement would be diminished. I've had your back for 20 years as your sheriff. I'm asking you to have mine for one day. Vote for me, Sheriff Chuck Jenkins, on November 3rd, the man that will continue to stand to protect all of you. Authority Gary Jenkins Treasure.
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5: Time now for your Almanac, a service of Washington Vascular Specialists. And John Ashbery's book and all our yesterdays, A History of Frederick County. And that's where we'll start. In 1862, Dr. John Moran, not the knife maker, but the doctor, examining physician for the draft in Frederick, was arrested on allegations he took bribes to exempt certain young men from military service. He was acquitted at a hearing in Washington in November. In 1978, Congressman Goodloe Byron, who represented the 6th District of Maryland for 8 years and was seeking re-election, was buried at the Antietam National Cemetery in Sharpsburg after services All Saints Episcopal Church. His widow, Beverly Byron, replaced him on the ballot and was elected to 7 consecutive terms. Also on this date in history, George Eastman patented paper strip photographic film. Air Force pilot Chuck Yeager became the first person to break the sound barrier. He flew the experimental Bell X-1 rocket plane over Edwards Air Force Base in California. The idea for the Peace Corps was first suggested by Democratic presidential hopeful John Kennedy.
6: I have today signed an executive order providing for the establishment of a Peace Corps on a temporary pilot basis. I'm also sending to Congress a message opposing authorization of a permanent Peace Corps.
5: Well, he did that during an impromptu address to several thousand students at the steps of the University of Michigan. Civil rights leader Martin Luther King was named the winner of the Nobel Peace Prize on this date in history.
7: Therefore, I must ask why this prize is awarded to a movement which is beleaguered and committed to unrelenting struggle.
5: 1968, the first live TV pictures from manned spacecraft were transmitted by Apollo 7. I remember this one. 18-month-old Jessica McClure fell 22 feet down an abandoned well in Midland, Texas. The story captured the attention of the country as hundreds of rescue workers toiled for 58 hours before she was freed. On this date in 1998, FBI charged Eric Robert Rudolph with 6 bombings, including the 96 Olympic bombing in Atlanta. One of FBI's most 10 most wanted spent 5 years on that list until he was caught in 03. In 2005, as part of a plea bargain, he pled guilty to numerous federal and state homicide charges and accepted 4 consecutive life sentences in exchange for avoiding a trial and potential death sentence. He remains incarcerated at the ADX Florence Supermax prison in Florence, Colorado. World Health Organization announced that the Ebola virus death toll was at 4,447 in 2014, and that fatality rate had reached 70%. That's a look at what happened on this date in history in Free Talk 930 WFMD.
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11: Hicks, right center, down, base hit. Simpson is in. Williamson is in. And the Rays are cashing in.
5: The Tampa Bay Rays have evened their series against the Cleveland Guardians after Cleveland came back to win Game 1 of the American League Championship Series Monday. The Rays delivered at home in Game 2, riding a three-run fourth inning to victory and tying that series at one game apiece. The American League Championship Series now goes to Cleveland for Game 3 on Thursday. Girls soccer from yesterday, Oakdale over Tuscarora 8-0. The Bears received a hat trick from Riley Arnold en route to the victory. Catoctin and Boonesboro booted to a 2-2 tie. Frederick one-ups Thomas Johnson 1-0. Middletown 1-0 over Brunswick. Freshman Sophia Caddy had the lone goal for Middletown. Boys soccer yesterday, Linganore Downs North High by a score 5-1. Charlie Glassman paced the Lancers with the win over the Hubs with two goals and an assist. Tuscarora 4-1 winners over Oakdale. Tyler Riggs converted three penalty kicks and had an assist for the Fighting Titans. Field hockey yesterday was Urbana over Thomas Johnson by a score of 7-0. The Hawks are 10-1 on the season. They got two goals apiece from Juliet Frisch and Morgan Boisford. Volleyball action yesterday, your winners, Tuscarora over Oakdale, MSD over Perry Hall, Thomas Johnson over Frederick, North High, Downs Linganore, and Middletown over Brunswick. Volleyball... College volleyball yesterday saw Messiah over Hood. Carolina Hurricanes doubled up Washington's Capitals in a 4-2 win on Tuesday night. It's tough going for kickers in the NFL. Los Angeles Rams have cut kicker Harrison Mavis one day after he missed two field goal attempts in a 37-34 overtime loss to the Buffalo Bills on Monday night. Former Washington Commander and now Chicago Bears defensive end Montez Sweat has been suspended for two games for violating the NFL's performance-enhancing substance policies. Sports 15-45 at WFMD, a service of Airtron Heating and
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13: We got a slowdown in Liberty Town. 75 is closed in both directions at Jones Road from an accident. So very heavy traffic over there. It's also pretty slow in 15 in Frederick. 70 up to West Patrick. Really both directions between 26 and 70. 270 southbound Clarksburg Road down to the Spur is going to be stop and go. Slow on 15 in Loudoun County from Luckett's to Leesburg, as well as Highways 9 and 7 trying to get into Leesburg. And earlier slowdown on 81 has been cleared. Traffic brought to you by Frederick Air and Bryant. Whatever it takes to keep you comfortable, Frederick Air, it's a good call.
14: Your 930 WFMD Skyscan forecast for mid-Maryland.
15: Partly sunny, warm, and humid today with a chance of afternoon thunderstorms and highs near 86. Tonight, showers or storms are possible with a low of 57. Tomorrow brings clouds and showers likely with a high of 64. Friday, partly sunny with a high of 81.
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5: And right now, outside, beautiful day, 68, clear skies. Well, Six Flags closes North American roller coaster. A beloved Atlanta school worker was killed when he was ejected from a roller coaster at Six Flags over Georgia. Hassan Jihab Ibn Karim, 42, was riding the Goliath coaster Monday afternoon with his family members celebrating his niece's birthday when he came out of his seat, struck other riders, and fell fell beneath the ride. Several other people were also injured. He worked for more than 12 years at the Wesley International Academy. He was an IT manager, technology teacher, and a robots coach. School called him deeply loved and respected. State regulators and the coaster's manufacturers are investigating. Six Flags temporarily closed nine similar rides at parks across the country. Yeah. That's why I don't ride roller coasters. I know millions of people do every single day, but nay for me.
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5: Let's check in with Chris Murray, president of Murray Financial Group in downtown Frederick. He's also the host of your financial editor Saturdays here on WFMD. We take a look, Chris, at the markets drifted a bit lower on Monday. Good morning. Or yesterday.
18: Good morning, Bob. Yeah, they did. The Dow was down 180 points yesterday. The S&P 500 down 1 point, and the NASDAQ down 41 points yesterday.
5: We see that the National Federation of Independent Businesses, that's the index slipped a bit in September.
18: Yeah, that NFIB index came out. It was down 0.8 of a point in September. The reading was 97.9, so just 0.1 of a point below the 52-year average of 98. So holding in there pretty good. No big surprise, according to the NFIB chief economist. You see these small businesses, their number one thing that they're concerned about today is labor quality and availability. That's the single most important problem. That was down 3 points in September. Also, no surprise, the second top issue last month was inflation. So everybody continues to deal with inflation. Even though it's been improving, we still have inflation. And, you know, people don't like it, of course.
5: Yeah. We're talking with Chris Murray here. And, well, is Social Security going to be around till I'm really, really ready for it or not?
18: Well, according to the commissioner, the current commissioner, he said it's going to be around another, 90 years or so. So we realize that we get the letter from the trustees every year, which he is a trustee. He's on the board. And they're letting us know that it's going to become insolvent in not too long or down the road. I mean, we're talking about it becoming bankrupt in, 6 or 7 years, depending on whose math you're looking at. So something's got to give. You can't just wish this problem away. It's a massive problem, and it's going to take the White House and Congress to fix it. So they continue to kick the can down the road, Bob, but, sooner or later, it's going to be time to pay.
5: Yeah, absolutely. All right, what's coming up today, sir?
18: Mortgage apps, oil inventory data, the CPI, Consumer Price Index, also the Beige Book, Bank of America, State Street, BlackRock, all coming out with earnings.
5: Whoa, you said the Beige Book?
18: Yep.
5: Oh.
19: Hallelujah.
5: There you go. I'm excited. Excited.
18: Thanks, Bob.
5: I don't know which one I'm going to get first. The wonderful book I just got from the Moran Bladesmith and Artisans about William F. Moran, the beautiful of a knife maker, or the Beige Book. I don't know which one I'm going to get into first.
18: I'm sure you're torn.
5: I am. Thank you, sir.
18: Thanks, Bob.
5: 754.
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21: 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Over 7 years, the bots streamed his music billions of times. 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Well, what could possibly go wrong? 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Taylor Swift's entire catalog on that same platform got only 9 million streams during the same month. 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
22: 930 WFMD traffic for Frederick and surrounding counties. A service of Frederick Air. 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
13: We've got a slowdown in Liberty Town. 75 is closed in both directions at Jones Road from an accident, so very heavy traffic over there. It's also pretty slow on 15 in Frederick, 70 up to West Patrick, really both directions between 26 and 70. 270 southbound Clarksburg Road down to the spur is going to be stop and go. Slow on 15 in Loudoun County from Luckett's to Leesburg, as well as Highways 9 and 7 trying to get into Leesburg. And earlier slowdown on 81 has been cleared. Traffic brought to you by Frederick Air and Bryant. Whatever it takes to keep you comfortable, Frederick Air, it's a good call.
15: 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Part
14: partly sunny, warm, and humid today with a chance of afternoon thunderstorms and highs near 86. Tonight, showers or storms are possible with a low of 57. Tomorrow brings clouds and showers likely with a high of 64. Friday, partly sunny with a high of 81. 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
1: President Trump spent the night in Las Vegas. I'm Dave Anthony, Fox News. After going to Alaska for another Republican rally, after Fox Power Rankings forecast Democrats are likely going to take control of the House in the November elections.
2: If you allow them to win, they're going to do it all over again. You'll be right back where you were. I call it the Dark Ages. 2 years ago, we were living in the Dark Ages. We were left at all over the world.
1: Today, the president will hold more GOP rallies in Arizona, then Montana. Republicans are hoping to flip a Senate seat in Minnesota, where Democratic Congresswoman Ilhan Omar is under scrutiny. Monday, her home in Washington was raided in a Homeland Security immigration fraud investigation, and Fox's Madeline Rivera reports there's a financial probe, too.
3: Omar's assets were originally listed at around $30 million on her financial disclosure form. The number was later amended to under $125,000. Her team blamed paperwork errors. Omar's office says the Office of Congressional Conduct has cleared them of misconduct, but U.S. Attorney for D.C., Jeanine Pirro, says her office is focused on its own probe.
4: It doesn't matter what the House does. It doesn't matter, you know, what this agency or that does. We're looking at the facts. Based upon the facts, we'll follow them wherever they take us.
1: Now back to the president at that Alaska rally.
2: Oh, wait till you see what we do to Iran. We're gonna do a number. Wait till you see. They're just waiting.
1: As Iran continues to disrupt shipping in the Strait of Hormuz.
6: Reuters reports that Iran is using new tactics to target vessels in the strait. The IRGC is reportedly using unarmed spotters to increase the accuracy of their attacks. In recent days, multiple vessels have been targeted while transiting this critical waterway. In the past 2 weeks, 24 ships have been hit.
1: That's Fox's Trey Yingst in Tel Aviv. Pope Leo remains hospitalized in Rome. A Vatican statement says he had a tranquil night following surgery to remove part of his right lung where the Pope had a cancerous nodule. America's listening to Fox News.
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1: Big news is coming later this hour on the economy. We'll get an inflation report, the consumer price index for September, that's forecast to show an increase in the annual rate from August. At the same time we get that, millions of Americans who get Social Security payments will find out how much more they'll get next year.
28: Some analysts predict the Social Security cost of living adjustment for 2027 could be about 3.5%, increasing the average benefit check by nearly $68. Last year it rose by 2.8%. Seniors, though, say even a higher adjustment is probably not enough to keep up with rising costs. An AARP poll recently found roughly 70% of adults over the age of 50 feel an increase of at least 5% would be needed, especially as parts of Medicare are expected to rise next year as well. Social Security's Old Age and Survivors Insurance Trust Fund is expected to be insolvent by the year 2032, and the Social Security Administrator recently said they're trying to shore up the program by purging millions of old and erroneous records and by using AI. Jessica Rosenthal, Fox News.
1: Now on Wall Street, ahead of the inflation-related news, stock futures are mixed. mixed up for the Dow, down for the NASDAQ. CVS is settling a lawsuit.
7: The Justice Department case against CVS began as a whistleblower lawsuit brought by a former CVS employee. The company was accused of helping to fuel the nation's deadly opioid epidemic by unlawfully dispensing drugs that were not medically necessary, including large quantities of opioids based on prescriptions from so-called pill mills. The lawsuit also blames staffing levels and performance metrics for a rush to fill prescriptions without verifying legitimacy, then seeking reimbursement from government programs, including Medicaid. CVS says it strongly disagrees with the claims and does not admit any wrongdoing, but will pay more than $300 million. Lisa Brady, Fox News.
1: In baseball, Tampa Bay got even. The Rays beat the Guardians 3-1 to tie the American League Championship Series at a game apiece. They'll shift tomorrow to Cleveland tonight. Game 3 of the NLCS. Milwaukee beat the LA Dodgers in the first two. I'm Dave Anthony. This is Fox News.
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14: Two pedestrians were injured after being struck by a vehicle in a crosswalk near Tuscarora Elementary School in Frederick Tuesday morning. According to the Frederick News Post, the Frederick County Sheriff's Office said deputies responded at around 8:45 a.m. to the 6300 block of Lambert Drive. A student and adult were hit in the crosswalk leading to the school parking lot and taken to the hospital with non-life-threatening injuries. The driver stayed on scene and was charged with two violations. A new court ruling could protect Maryland from potentially hundreds of millions of dollars in penalties tied to new SNAP requirements, but thousands of families may still be affected by changes to food assistance. The ruling says immigrants who have obtained lawful permanent resident status can qualify for SNAP if they meet other requirements, regardless of their previous immigration status. Maryland officials say more than 4,500 households have already lost SNAP benefits because of citizenship-related changes under the federal law known as the One Big Beautiful Bill Act. Advocates say nearly 40,000 Maryland households have lost access since the law took effect last year. The changes have also increased calls to state agencies by 25%. For Maryland families, the concern is that confusion over eligibility could leave some without food assistance, while also increasing pressure on household budgets. Anti-Semitic graffiti has been found again at Walkersville High School less than a week after an earlier incident. According to the Frederick News Post, the first graffiti was discovered on October 6th in two school bathrooms. Then on Monday, two anti-Semitic symbols were found elsewhere on the campus, one in the media center, another in the agricultural science area. Both incidents are being investigated by the Frederick County Sheriff's Office. A historic Montgomery County landmark is at the center of a burglary investigation. Police say two teenage boys broke into the Bethesda Meeting House on September 26, stealing speakers and an iPhone and causing thousands of dollars in damage. Surveillance video shows the suspects trying to force open a back door after one appears to move a security camera. The Bethesda Meeting House has stood for more than a century and is the historic site that gave Bethesda its name. It's also noted as a place where Abraham Lincoln worshipped. No one was hurt. Police are asking anyone who recognizes the suspects to come forward. For more on local stories, go to our website at WFMD.com. 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
25: 930 WFMD traffic for Frederick and surrounding counties. A service of Frederick Air. It's a good call.
13: Still got delays on 75 in Liberty Town from an accident affecting both directions near Jones Road. So expect heavy delays over there. 15 also quite delayed in Frederick between 70 and 26 in both directions. 270 southbound from Clarksburg Road down to the Spur is going to be stop and go. And you've got delays getting into Leesburg on Highway 15 after Luckett's and Highway 7 and 9 slow as well. So you're going through Clark's Gap. But things look good on 70 east and westbound between Baltimore and Hagerstown, and 81's clear as well. It's traffic brought to you by Frederick Air and Bryant. Whatever it takes to keep you comfortable, Frederick Air, it's a good call.
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8: Good morning from the MTA. Checking in on the MARC train system. We're still in good shape right now. on the Brunswick line, keeping an eye on train 878. That's delayed about 10 minutes. Train 894 has a 5-minute delay as well. It'll be arriving in Washington after 9:15. Train 880 is the last train on the Brunswick line with a 5-minute delay right now. That'll be arriving in Washington closer to 9:30. For the MTA Transit team, I'm Austin Todd on WFMD.
14: Your 9:30 WFMD sky scan forecast for mid-Maryland. Partly sunny, warm, and humid today with a chance of afternoon thunderstorms and highs near 86. Tonight, showers or storms are possible with a low of 57. Tomorrow brings clouds and showers likely with a high of 64. Friday, partly sunny with a high of 81. 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
9: 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A feel-good moment to get your day going. 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
5: And, of course, we love our feel-good stories. A quick-thinking bank employee in Florida helped prevent a woman from losing thousands of dollars to a scammer posing as a law enforcement officer. Chase employee in Pinellas County recognized warning signs of the scheme and intervened before the woman could withdraw large amounts of cash, limiting her losses to just $400. Now, according to the Pinellas County Sheriff's Office, the scammer had instructed the woman to keep the situation secret, send money through payment apps, and visit her bank to withdraw thousands more. She was also told to keep her phone on speaker, hold it low, and ignore questions from the bank teller. The sheriff's office praised the employee's intervention in using the incident to warn others about the elaborate scams involving fake legal documents and threats of arrest. Deputies remind residents that legitimate law enforcement agencies will never call to demand money for missed jury duty, outstanding warrants, or jailed family members. It's just not going to happen.
9: Colonial Jewelers on the corner of Market and Patrick in downtown Frederick. The Colonial Jewelers Box. There's just more in it.
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5: 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Want to party with us? We got the feeling we're going to have a party. So I saw this story, and I haven't talked to my friends on our sister station.

0: probably ever exist. Like, for real? What a loser. Christopher Columbus, we hate you, she said. Now, here's the problem that I have with this. Of course, she's allowed to say what she wants to say. But Columbus is the reason you live in a country where you can dance and you can sing in your underwear, you moron. I mean, you're sitting there bashing the person who basically set your career in place. I mean, hundreds of years later. But why would you bash Columbus other than your white privilege and your indoctrination that you got? He's been dead for over 500 years, and she still looks like she's trying to validate herself by humiliating somebody who's dead. I mean, come on. It's ridiculous. Again, she is standing on stage. She gets, I don't know how much money she has, but, you know, her life is probably her life because Christopher Columbus found America. He bumped into it. And so, you know, her little weeble bobbled head friends, you know, and went to go see her. Oh, you get Indigenous Peoples Day. Guess what? Indigenous Peoples Days never get you a vacation. It never get you a holiday. And I heard that Frederick County Public Schools didn't have one. I did not know that. But, I mean, I'm sorry that we have people of low mentality not being able to understand her place in society is in place because of Christopher Columbus. She'd be a nobody if Christopher Columbus, and she might be, wouldn't even be born if Christopher Columbus had not bumped into America. Again, it's these liberals who just justify their existence by attacking others and sitting there and saying that that this person was horrible because he did his job. And see, they don't like people doing their jobs. I just find it excruciatingly painful to continue to read stories like this. But I got to let you know that this is out there. Because there are people like this, and they're like people who follow her and love her and listen to her music. I'm not asking you not to listen to her music. But, I mean, she gets a platform because Christopher Columbus built the platform when he found America. Simple as that.
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3: The top-seeded Tampa Bay Rays tied up the AL Championship Series at a game apiece after beating Cleveland 3-1, getting three runs in the fourth inning thanks to an error from third baseman Jose Ramirez. The Guardians left nine men on base. Game three of the series Thursday in Cleveland. The NLCS resumes Wednesday night on FS1. The Brewers lead the Dodgers 2-0. LA DH Shohei Ohtani, despite his injuries, will still be in the lineup. The Mariners will reportedly meet with Houston's Joe Espada about their manager's vacancy. His contract expires in Houston at the end of this month. Patriots running back Travion Henderson is due to miss multiple weeks with a high ankle sprain. The Rams released kicker Harrison Meavis and signed kicker Blake Groupie off the Jets practice squad. Among the 16 NHL games, Carolina won at sixth in a row. Seattle won in a shootout. Rangers 4-1 over Tampa Bay.
4: 930 WFMD traffic for Frederick and surrounding counties. 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
5: 70 east out of Hagerstown looked pretty good until you get to Braddock Heights, and you're a little bit slow coming down the hill until you get to the 270 interchange. 15 through Frederick. 15 southbound is good until you get to Liberty Road. Then it starts to slow, and you will be on the brakes until about 7th Street, and then it slows once again at West Patrick Street and remains that way until you get to the I-70 interchange. 70 eastbound to Baltimore, Mount Airy, no issues or accidents to report at this time. 270 southbound, we do have an issue all the way down on

0: Old Georgetown Road. The left lane and left shoulder are blocked south of 187. This report is a service of Frederick Air and Bryant. Whatever it takes to keep you comfortable, Frederick Air. It's a good call.
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2: Partly sunny, warm, and humid today with a chance of afternoon thunderstorms and highs near 86. Tonight, showers or storms are possible with a low of 57. Tomorrow brings clouds and showers likely with a high of 64. Friday, partly sunny with a high of 81. 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
3: And right now, outside, it is gorgeous, 69, clear skies in Frederick.
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3: Morning News Express on WFMD. God bless you for being here. We do appreciate it. We know that you have many different choices, and we're glad that you choose us. Well, one Frederick High School student was taken to a medical facility with minor injuries Tuesday afternoon after a school bus rear-ended a car on an entrance ramp at US 15, according to the principal. Now, the bus was traveling from the school on its afternoon route when a crash occurred, according to the principal. Deputies from the Frederick County Sheriff's Office and personnel from the Frederick County Division and Fire and Rescue Services responded. One student reported minor injuries, was taken to a medical facility. Does that mean the hospital? All other students were transferred to another school bus to complete their routes home. No additional information about the crash was provided in the school message. look, you can sit there and accidents happen. We just heard Jimmy Key. We've heard Emma talking all morning about it, about accidents on the road. They happen. You hope that it doesn't happen involving a school bus. And generally, when we have these, it's like somebody hit the school bus. This was the school bus hitting somebody. Were they paying attention? Did somebody stop short on them? Because it depends on where they would leave and getting on 15 South. You know, if it's at Rosemont, it's really hard. Even if it's on, you know, getting off, I would think that it would be coming down, and maybe I'm wrong here. It would be at Route 40. It's still hard to get into traffic if nobody gives you in. And if somebody just sits there, because there are morons out there who do not know how to yield and do not know how to merge onto traffic. And if I wasn't so scared about riding with people who don't, you know, who are learning how to drive, I would teach driver's ed. And I would call it Don't Be a Moron Driving School. Because people are morons. Next, you know, they're driving and all of a sudden they just stop. Whoa, it's a highway. It's a merge ramp. And folks, learn the zipper routine, please, for the love of Pete Gelot. And I'm hoping this bus driver, that's what happened. Somebody stopped short on him. I don't know. On them, her, him, they, who, thy, wow, you know, whatever acronym you want to call them. But, yeah. And I hope all the children are okay. I hope the student that they had to take for minor injuries is okay. You know, but you got to always be prepared when you're driving because people stop short. And look, we're all guilty of glancing at our phone. All of us. We're all guilty of it. We try not to, but, you know, the boss texts you, your wife texts you, your husband texts you, whatever it is, your kids send you a message, and you glance at your phone. Even if you're looking for instructions to how to get somewhere, you know, you put it in your GPS and you're looking at the map. I don't have one of those fancy maps in my truck. You know, my son has one of those when you plug it in. It's like a big screen. But that kind of takes you away from it anyway. So hopefully everybody is okay. And we haven't even heard about the other person yet, right? We haven't heard about a student, but can you imagine it? I'm just saying this. The person who got rear-ended. Oh my. It was a Frederick County school bus. Oh my. My back, my neck, my arms, my legs. Let's hope that doesn't happen. It could. I mean, you know, look, it's unfortunate in human nature and the bad part of our human nature. Well, there it is. That's the Frederick County schools, and, you know, they got big bucks. I all of a sudden have created a crick in my back and in my neck. It hurts. And then you're walking around one of those big collars, and then you got the 10-man investigation team after you just checking to see whether or not you're bowling or not. We caught you bowling. We caught you doing under the car work, blah, blah, blah. So there goes your lawsuit. Right? All right, we'll move on. We talked about, speaking of moron drivers, driver was charged with two traffic violations after striking a student and an adult in a crosswalk near Tuscarora Elementary School. Both pedestrians were taken to the hospital with non-life-threatening injuries, according to Katie Rabine from a spokesperson for the sheriff's office. The pedestrians were struck in the crosswalk leading to the Tuscarora Elementary School parking lot. The scene when the said the driver remained at the scene. Good job. You screwed up. You stayed. Good job. And was charged with failing to stop for a pedestrian in a crosswalk and failing to obey the instructions of a properly placed traffic control device. Sheriff's declined to identify the driver. Speed not to be part of a factor, and the pedestrians were not at fault. Now, is there a time? Because I think some people believe that pedestrians are never at fault. And I would disagree with that. I mean, have you ever gone to the Walmart and, you know, you're driving and people they're looking at their phone. They just walk out in front of you. You've got to slam on your brakes. I normally see them and know they're going to come. But then they don't even acknowledge you. Oh, I'm a pedestrian. I have the right of way. Well, I'm going to tell you a little secret. You against a car, you lose. I mean, that's for sure. Not that it's right or wrong, but again, common sense. That's what we need. Common sense in this country anymore. I mean, take a look both ways before you walk. Make sure that the driver of the vehicle knows that you're there. And sometimes people just, they don't care where they cross. And then they take forever to cross the street. They just saunter. Or they're like, you know, they make the kind of like the curved angle instead of going right across the street, then making an L or whatever and going to the door. They kind of start here and then they kind of angle crossways across, and just because they don't want to have to walk an extra 5 feet. So they just, you know, walking down the middle of the road there, you know. Somehow I'm awfully angry about traffic this morning, right? Speaking of traffic, we'll get it next at WFMD. 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
7: 930 WFMD traffic for Frederick and surrounding counties. 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
0: 70 East out of Hagerstown looked pretty good until you get to Braddock Heights, and you're a little bit slow coming down the hill until you get to the 270 interchange. 15 through Frederick. 15 southbound is good until you get to Liberty Road. Then it starts to slow, and you will be on the brakes until about 7th Street. And then it slows once again at West Patrick Street and remains that way until you get to the I-70 interchange. 270 southbound, we do have an issue all the way down at Old Georgetown Road. The left lane and left shoulder are blocked south of 187. That's on 270 in Bethesda. This report is a service of Frederick Air and Bryant. Whatever it takes to keep you comfortable, Frederick Air. It's a good call.
1: Your 930 WFMD Skyscan forecast for Mid-Maryland.
2: Partly sunny, warm, and humid today with a chance of afternoon thunderstorms and highs near 86. Tonight, showers or storms are possible with a low of 57. Tomorrow brings clouds and showers likely with a high of 64. Friday, partly sunny with a high of 81. 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
3: And right now, temperatures outside our studio doors on top of Grove Hill Road. We are looking at a very nice, comfortable 71 right now in Frederick. Good morning, Ryan Sunshine up and Adam. It's the Premier Dental Arts Morning News Express.
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2: Pennsylvania's ongoing measles outbreak has claimed another life, this time in Franklin County. The county coroner's office said a 39-year-old woman died after a weekend investigation, and her death meets the state's definition of a measles-associated death. Officials say she had several underlying conditions and a previous measles diagnosis that had been treated. The death is the first measles-associated death reported in Franklin County in many years. Statewide, Pennsylvania had 1,136 confirmed cases of measles as of October 9th, including 219 hospitalizations and five other measles-associated deaths. With diesel prices putting added pressure on Maryland's farmers and loggers, Governor Wes Moore has declared a 30-day state of emergency, allowing some on-road trucks to use tax-exempt red-dyed diesel. The fuel is normally restricted to off-road equipment, but the new order covers vehicles transporting agricultural and forestry products. The order also waives fees for certain exceptional hauling permits. Maryland officials say the move could reduce state tax revenue by up to $300,000 a month. Diesel prices reached over $6 a gallon earlier this month, up more than 76% from a year ago. State Senator Karen Lewis Young will host a public presentation on Monday, October 26, focused on proposed data center legislation. The event at Hood College begins at 6:30 p.m. and will outline recommendations developed by a work group of local experts. Topics include data center taxes, energy use, water, air quality and public health, e-waste, and building sustainability, transparency, and noise. Recommendations from state agencies and local jurisdictions will also be discussed. A question and answer session will follow, giving residents a chance to speak with the work group.
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9: News. I'm CJ Papa. President Trump delivers a new warning to Iran during his rally in Alaska.
10: The president said we're going to do a number on Iran, but declined to go into detail about what that means. He also spoke about the Strait of Hormuz and the ongoing U.S. naval blockade. Reuters reports that Iran is using new tactics to target vessels in the strait. The IRGC is reportedly using unarmed spotters to increase the accuracy of their attacks.
9: Fox's Trey Yinks in Tel Aviv. President Trump went with Scylla to support the incumbent Senator Dan S. Sullivan, not Democrat Mary Peltola or the other Republican Dan J. Sullivan.
11: They put him up to get a little confused, and actually, by mistake, he got 2.4%. That's a lot. That's too much. That could be the difference.
9: Today, the president heads from Las Vegas to Bullhead City, Arizona, then to Kalispell, Montana for a pair of rallies. 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

0: 8:34 on the Morning News Express. Well, little Jamie Raskin was on his little favorite TV show or network, Little MSNBC. Said federal agent searching Ilhan Omar's home in D.C. was a scandalous abuse of power, prosecutorial and executive power.
1: Which is that it does not engage in overt investigative or prosecutorial activity within 60 days of an election. And we're now within 21 days of an election. It's hard to see how this is an emergency, because what they're talking about is looking for evidence of fraud that may have been committed by Ilhan Omar's father in the 1990s, and why they had to go and raid her house and search her house a few weeks before a major congressional election is a huge bafflement to people. It does look like she's being targeted for political persecution, like a lot of our other congressional colleagues have been, like Adam Schiff, like Jason Crow, like Maggie Goodlander, like Mark Kelly. All of those investigations and prosecutions, of course, have fallen apart. But the idea is to try to cast some kind of shadow of public doubt over the president's perceived political enemies. And it's an absolutely outrageous and scandalous abuse of prosecutorial and executive power.
0: Well, do you remember the years that your party did to Donald Trump and his family, and you raided Mar-a-Lago? You remember that, little Jamie Raskin? I'm just saying, I mean, it's amazing how this is a horrible thing now, right? But when it was Donald Trump, you couldn't wait to perp walk him or his family members or raid their houses. You had no problems doing that, Jamie Raskin, none whatsoever. I am embarrassed that this guy represents Maryland, because he doesn't. Doesn't represent us at all. Look, if there's nothing there with Ilhan Omar. Now, okay, so maybe I'll give him something, and that is there's a, you know, before an election. I don't think they worried about that with Donald Trump. I mean, all the way up, do you remember Adam Schiff, who sat there for years saying that Russia had stole the election? They helped Donald Trump win an election. You remember that? Hillary Clinton, the same thing. For years, every day, he said, I have proof. He had no proof. He lied. I have proof. You did not have proof. You lied. All right, it's the Morning News Express at Free Talk 930 WFMD. Let's get to check on traffic and weather together next here. 837.
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3: In Frederick County on Route 75, Route 75 is blocked both directions because of a collision. That's 75 north and south at Jones Road. Otherwise, 340 coming in from Charlestown and Harper's Ferry is good to go all the way into Frederick. 70 eastbound out of Frederick to Mount Airy and Ellicott City. A little slowing when you get to the exit from Ellicott City, but after that, you're good to go to the Baltimore Beltway. 270 southbound, the usual slowing when you get through Urbana. 270 then slows again, Germantown to Gaithersburg, and again in Rockville before you get to the Capitol Beltway. And on 270, the exit for Old Georgetown Road, the left lane and left shoulder are blocked. This report is a service of Frederick Air and Bryant. Whatever it takes to keep you comfortable, Frederick Air, it's a good call.
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5: Good morning from the MTA on the MARC train system. Brunswick train 894 is delayed about 10 to 15 minutes, but that train has made its final stop. Train 880 is the last train on the Brunswick line. A handful of stops still to go for train 880. It's leaving Rockville right now. On a 5 to 10 minute delay, scheduled arrival in Washington is after 9:30. For the MTA Transit team, I'm Austin Todd on WFMD.
6: Your 9:30 WFMD Skyscan forecast for Mid-Maryland. partly sunny, warm, and humid today with a chance of afternoon thunderstorms and highs near 86. Tonight, showers or storms are possible with a low of 57. Tomorrow brings clouds and showers likely with a high of 64. Friday, partly sunny with a high of 81. 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
0: Well, the Billy Graham Evangelistic Association is asking for you to join them for some live music, prayer for the nation, and a message of hope at the Declaration of Dependence Tour. That's going to take place in Baker Park today at 12 o'clock noon. 12 o'clock noon will be the place where you need to go. 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It's going to be at Baker Park at the band shell today at noon.
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6: 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Food and drinks will be available to buy. 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

0: Morning News Express at WFMD 842. Well, the Department of Justice says that North Korea used American employees to hack into their companies. North Korea is reportedly using more and more Americans to hack U.S. companies. The Justice Department says that they've arrested at least two dozen people who were operating so-called laptop farms. About 187 computers were seized in the operation. The Department of Justice says employees used company-provided computers to steal sensitive data from their employer. CloudStrike helped the FBI investigate and disrupt the latest North Korea operation. If you want to think about refocusing your thoughts, you feel like your thoughts are scattered and there's no way to refocus them, well, there is. It's fine if your mind wanders a bit, but bringing it back into focus is key. Here's how to kind of recenter your mind. Don't fill every pause with your phone or task. Be bored sometimes. Start with just 5 to 10 minutes of focus and gradually expand it. Make distractions harder to access. Avoid a lot of stress. Get more sleep. Okay, I can't do the last two I just read. And use mind exercises to strengthen your focus. And finally, Al Jardine is sharing his thoughts with the state of the Beach Boys' Mike Love ongoing health problems. In a recent inner conversation with Rolling Stone, the musician said it's been difficult for seeing his former bandmate in his current condition. He says he wants to be on stage, but he just doesn't know how to do it. Love is the only classic Beach Boy member currently touring under the band's name. When asked if he could see the band continuing without Love, Jardine said, yep. He believes the band will go on and on. However, he's not really sure how that will be kind of how that would look at all. 844 WFMD gave you a bit of news. Now here's, well, not the headlines.
1: This is not headline news. Guitar Center is dropping its ban on customers playing Stairway to Heaven, but replacing it with a ban on anything by Ed Sheeran. Michael Douglas sold weed in college to pay tuition. Now look, he's at the age where he tells kids to get off his grass. Gen Z wants to change the name of Tramp Stamp to Cake Topper. But Gen Z's silliest rebrand is changing the name of Influencer to Real Job. It's National Stop Bullying Day. But without bullies, we wouldn't have had most of the good movies in the 80s. And today is National Pet Obesity Awareness Day. But you're already aware and realize that many times dogs look like their owners. This is not headline news.
0: Oh, man, that hits hard at home because, well, we had a bunch of family over for, you know, this weekend for my mom's celebration of life ceremony. And they started calling Meatball Meat Brick. I just think that that's wrong. Meat brick. Okay, some people call it meat loaf, but meat brick, I take offense.
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4: Hicks, right center, down, base hit. Simpson is in. Williamson is in. And the Rays are cashing in.
0: The Tampa Bay Rays have evened their series against the Cleveland Guardians after Cleveland came back to win Game 1 of the American League Championship Series Monday. The Rays delivered at home in Game 2, riding a 3-run fourth inning to victory and tying that series at one game apiece. The American League Championship Series now goes to Cleveland for Game 3 on Thursday. Girls soccer from yesterday, Oakdale over Tuscarora 8-0. The Bears received a hat trick from Riley Arnold en route to the victory. Catoctin and Boonesboro booted to a 2-2 tie. Frederick one-ups Thomas Johnson 1-0. Middletown 1-0 over Brunswick. Freshman Sophia Caddy had the lone goal for Middletown. Boys soccer yesterday, Linganore Downs North High by a score 5-1. Charlie Glassman paced the Lancers with the win over the Hubs with two goals and an assist. Tuscarora 4-1 winners over Oakdale. Tyler Riggs converted three penalty kicks and had an assist for the Fighting Titans. Field hockey yesterday was Urbana over Thomas Johnson by a score of 7-0. The Hawks are 10-1 on the season. They got two goals apiece from Juliet Frisch and Morgan Boysford. Volleyball action yesterday, your winners, Tuscarora over Oakdale, MSD over Perry Hall, Thomas Johnson over Frederick, North High, Downs Linganore, and Middletown over Brunswick. College volleyball yesterday saw Messiah over Hood. Carolina Hurricanes doubled up Washington's Capitals in a 4-2 win on Tuesday night. It's tough going for kickers in the NFL. Los Angeles Rams have cut kicker Harrison Mavis one day after he missed two field goal attempts in a 37-34 overtime loss to the Buffalo Bills on Monday night. Former Washington Commander and now Chicago Bears defensive end Montez Sweat has been suspended for two games for violating the NFL's performance-enhancing substance policies. Sports 15-45 at WFMD, a service of Airtron Heating and AC.
5: 930 WFMD traffic for Frederick and surrounding counties. 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
6: In Montgomery County, 355 north and south between Gaithersburg and Montgomery Village. Of course, the standard issue slowing there. 270 southbound out of Frederick. They're going to slow once you get into Urbana. Then once again, Hightstown, and you're on the brakes again at Germantown all the way through to Gaithersburg and Rockville. 15 south out of Frederick. You're good to go to the Point of Rocks Bridge, but of course, once you get across the bridge in Loudoun County, you will slow at Luckett's, and you won't free up until you hit the bypass. This report is service to Frederick Air and Bryant. Whatever it takes to keep you comfortable, Frederick Air, it's a good call.
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8: Partly sunny, warm, and humid today with a chance of afternoon thunderstorms and highs near 86. Tonight, showers or storms are possible with a low of 57. Tomorrow brings clouds and showers likely with a high of 64. Friday, partly sunny with a high of 81. 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
0: 71, mostly sunny skies in Frederick. Good morning, Rise and Shine up in Adam. Don't forget high school football this week. Got another good one for you. It's going to be hard to beat that Oakdale-Linganore game, but I think we're going to do it. Walkersville-Oakdale. We'll have it Friday night, 6:20 at the pregame, 6:30 the kickoff.
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0: Get up! Get up! Oh, right. It's the Morning News Express. I sound like Tim May. Oh, my goodness. Please don't let that happen. Please don't let that happen. My friend Marvin says, hey, you ought to ride the Bay Runner shuttle sometime to Baltimore if you want to see some bad drivers. No, I don't want to see bad drivers. And the other thing is I don't know if people know this about me. Again, I am the man who is the most transparent person in the world. I try to be. I don't like other people driving because I think they're all loser morons. And I like to have control. So if you drive and I'm in the passenger seat, consider yourself very lucky. And also consider yourself that I am probably very anxious because there's few things I don't like. And I'm getting over one. And that's elevators. Because when we were, you know, down in Raleigh, had to ride elevators. And with the other place, I've had to ride them. Not a big fan of riding elevators. I don't know if you are, but I'm not. Because if I know they're fast, I'm fine. If they don't stop and, you know, then drop 6 inches, and I will take the stairs. And I will not. Gosh, why do I tell people this? I don't want to, if so Linda and I were down in Raleigh for my son who got engaged. I was so happy. He's got a beautiful fiance. She's just got a beautiful smile and a beautiful heart. But Linda went out with all the girls because they set this all up. So it was a surprise for her. But the girls, they set up a wedding dress shopping trip. And Linda went on it. And so I was meeting my son. We were going to go out to breakfast. And then I came back to the hotel. We were only on the second floor. I would not ride the elevator by myself because my fear of getting stuck just makes me very anxious. If I'm with Linda, I'm fine because I look at her, I look at everything. The other thing is I don't like little tiny elevators. But I also don't like people who are driving. And it stems from a golf trip that I took. And a gentleman, I'm not going to mention his name, his initials are Mike Weaver. And we were driving in a torrential downpour, and he's like doing 90 miles an hour. And next thing I know, we're hydroplaning. And that was like it. I'm like, I want to be in control of driving. And Linda, we were talking about how my sister and her husband Steve sometimes made the trips from Florida to New York, and then my sister got smart and she like let him do it and she would fly. But she said, you know, he would let her drive and she would drive and he'd fall asleep. Linda's like, Bob doesn't let me drive. And I don't. It's not her job. It's not my wife's job. I'm there to drive Miss Linda around. And plus I like to be in charge. It's that simple. It's that simple. So, all right, there you go. Let's see what else is on the text line. We're talking about Beverly Byron. Somebody wrote, Bob, good morning. Just heard you mention Beverly Byron during today's Notes from History. My dad, Clarence Dean, was her beautician before and during her early years in office. He was very conservative and would tell us that he could tell when she was listening to more liberal associates that were making less desirable votes because, like a child who knew she had done something wrong, she would not come in to him for her hairstyling for a while. Oh, that's hilarious. Thank you so much, Kevin. All right. Fat people don't leave like leaving solid ground. No, you're right. I don't. I saw something the other day, though, that somebody had an elevator accident. Like they fell like seven stories. Maybe that was AI, but I don't know. I don't know if that was true or not, but there you go. All right, it's the Morning News Express, 855.
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17: Robotaxis present a danger to the general public, according to a letter from the head of the National Highway Traffic Safety Administration. The letter raises concerns about a, quote, clear pattern of driverless autonomous vehicles interfering with law enforcement and other first responders, driving directly into active emergency scenes, blocking ambulances and firefighters, or failing to recognize and respond to flashing lights, flares, and traffic cones. In one example caught on camera, a Waymo without a driver blocked an ambulance with its lights on near the scene of a mass shooting in Austin, Texas. You can see a police officer open the car's driver's side door to try to move it. NHTSA's administrator calls these events unacceptable while acknowledging its support of the development of this technology to reduce human error and make roadways safer. Waymo's not the only robo-taxi operator, but it is the largest. With Fox on Tech, Grady Trimble, Fox Business.
5: 930 WFMD traffic for Frederick and surrounding counties. 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
6: 15 southbound, Thurmont to Frederick. No problems or issues reported there. Once you get into town, you're going to slow southbound at Liberty Road, and you just got heavy volume through town all the way to the 270 interchange. Northbound 15, however, you will slow at Jefferson Street, and you will crawl all the way up to about Mater. But 15 southbound out of Frederick to Pointer Rocks, no worries. 270 southbound, you're slowing through Urbana and Hyattstown, but it really starts to bind up Germantown to Gaithersburg and Rockville. This report is service of Frederick Air and Bryant. Whatever it takes to keep you comfortable, Frederick Air. It's a good call.
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8: Partly sunny, warm, and humid today with a chance of afternoon thunderstorms and highs near 86. Tonight, showers or storms are possible with a low of 57. Tomorrow brings clouds and showers likely with a high of 64. Friday, partly sunny with a high of 81. 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
0: Brian Kilmeade is up next. It is a beautiful day, 72, mostly sunny skies. And Frederick, have a wonderful day.
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19: Prices keep getting inflated. I'm Dave Anthony, Fox News. That is in a new report this morning on the economy, the last inflation update before the elections.
20: It looks like it's accelerating. 0.6 month over month in line with expectations on the headline. 3.7 is what we advance year over year.
19: Fox Business Network's Taylor Riggs, that 3.7% annual rate of inflation last month in the consumer price index is up 0.3 from August. Of course, part of the inflation story, high gas prices. Diesel hit a record last month. It's 23 cents under that now, but still at $6.29 per gallon, according to AAA, well over $2 higher than a year ago, and the price may not drop a lot for a while.
21: The International Energy Agency says supplies of diesel are expected to be low well into 2027. The Middle East and Russia are losing a combined 1.3 million barrels of exports a day as a result of armed conflict. This as President Trump's deal with Vladimir Putin to allow Russia to sell more fuel receives further criticism. Italian Prime Minister Giorgia Meloni calling it a very risky choice that gives Moscow legitimacy.
19: That's Fox's Jonathan Savage. Russia keeps violating a ceasefire President Trump had declared Sunday with Ukraine for both countries to stop attacking energy facilities. But Ukraine's president posted on X overnight another Russian barrage hit Ukraine's power grid, causing massive outages. The president warned Iran last night, we're going to do a number on them.
22: The big thing is they were not going to have a nuclear weapon, and they won't. That's buried under thousands of tons of rock.
19: That was at a rally for Republicans in Alaska last night where there's a close Senate race. He spent the night in Las Vegas. More GOP rallies today for the president in Arizona and Montana. Now an update on Pope Leo from Fox's Alicia Cunha.
23: The Vatican confirming that Pope Leo rested well after surgery to remove a cancerous growth from his right lung. The Pope has been diagnosed with lung cancer, but no word on the stage or what further procedures or treatment.
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19: Well, back to that Trump rally last night in Alaska. The president also made news announcing he is
3: pardoning two diesel mechanics prosecuted under the Biden administration. The men pleaded guilty to violating the Clean Air Act after removing federally required pollution control equipment from diesel trucks. Both were fined $66,000. Trump invited them on stage, criticizing their prosecution.
4: They want to put them in jail for 10 years because they fixed an engine. How sick.
3: Trump signed unconditional pardons while prosecutors maintained the modifications illegally disabled equipment designed to reduce harmful emissions. Matt Murphy, Fox News.
19: Philadelphia's progressive DA is pointing a finger at police in an ongoing investigation into the suspect in an officer's murder.
16: Philadelphia District Attorney Larry Krasner says the city worker accused of ambushing the officers last weekend should never have been on the streets. He says Eric Lewis had been charged with murder and assault in a 2019 road rage shooting, but he says the case fell apart because of a flawed police investigation, forcing the judge to find him not guilty. Lewis then faced additional assault and firearms charges in 2021. That case never proceeded to trial following the death of a key witness. Lewis is currently facing dozens of charges in the fatal shooting of a Philadelphia police officer, Shane Sieber, and the wounding of his partner. Sue Guzman, Fox News.
19: On Wall Street, stock futures are falling after that inflation report showed a bigger rise in consumer prices than expected, down more than 100 points for the Dow and the NASDAQ. Now to the baseball playoffs.
25: One bouncing ball. Walls makes the play. Brian Baker closes it down.
19: The final out on TBS, the Tampa Bay Rays beat the Cleveland Guardians 3-1 to tie the American League Championship Series at a game apiece. Tonight, the National League Championship Series resumes in Los Angeles. The Milwaukee Brewers trying to take a 3-0 lead on the defending champion Dodgers. I'm Dave Anthony. This is Fox News.
26: Donald Trump's America.
27: U.S. troops departed Iraq this week, completing the withdrawal of American forces from the country after 12 years of an anti-ISIS combat mission.
28: So this day is a victory for the United States. It's a victory for Iraq and a decisive victory over ISIS, which has been completely decimated, which is the reason we went in there in the first place.
27: President Trump praised Iraq's new prime minister, Ali al-Zaidi.
28: And somebody I supported from the very beginning and I fully endorsed.
27: The president also noted the loss of American lives during the 12-year mission, describing it as a quagmire.
28: Disorderly departure of coalition forces and equipment from Erbil Air Base marks the end of a very expensive excursion into hell.
27: U.S. forces first invaded Iraq in 2003 and returned in 2014 to fight a growing ISIS insurgency. At the White House, Jared Halpern, Fox News.
7: Your 930 WFMD Skyscan forecast for Mid-Maryland.
8: Partly sunny, warm, and humid today with a chance of afternoon thunderstorms and highs near 86. Tonight, showers or storms are possible with a low of 57. Tomorrow brings clouds and showers likely with a high of 64. Friday, partly sunny with a high of 81. 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
29: Teresa on the RNC talked about what it's going to take for the Republicans to push back against tradition and history and actually keep a chamber or two in this midterm election. President of the United States got to get the Hustle Award. Let's see, where has he been? Oklahoma? He's been in Texas. Where's he been? He's been in Nebraska. He's been in Ohio. He's been in Tennessee. He's been in Florida, obviously. And then he went yesterday to Alaska. Today he's going to Montana and probably back to Ohio again. Why? He wants to get his people out. He knows he maybe can't convert Democrats. And independents are a little upset right now about some cost of things. But he wants to get his people out. If he can get them to go, he knows how they'll vote if they could go and actually vote. Let's get to the victory.
7: Number three.
30: Certainly, we were expecting some kind of escalation from Iran and its proxies, prior to the midterms, and it looks like this is what they've selected to do. Make making war, obviously, on innocent civilians who are not involved in the conflict whatsoever, go in after an international airport.
29: Yeah, that's General Jack Keane. The Houthis are daring us to strike. The results will be their destruction, but also high gas prices. We're going to look at the Trump options. And have we abandoned Ukraine? Reports that we shut off intelligence sharing and Elon Musk shut off Starlink? If so, it's the worst decision since the Afghanistan debacle.
5: Number two.
6: But somehow $30 million magically appeared, then it magically disappeared.
9: And... Well, I can tell you that is subject of an investigation as well. We're looking at the facts. Based upon the facts, we'll follow them wherever they take us.
29: Solidifying their case, the Ilhan Omar investigation hit warp speed, and the immigration fraud might just go back to her dad. Did he lie to come here all those years ago? Could she be kicked out of Congress and the country?
5: Number one.
28: On November 3rd, we're going to send one of the best and most respected senators in D.C., Dan Sullivan, the real Dan Sullivan. I'm talking about the real Dan Sullivan, not the fake Dan Sullivan.
29: Yeah, there you go. President Trump in Alaska. Packed crowd. Midterms now. President Trump is trying to win every close race as he hits Alaska today. Kansas, too. Is it enough to save the Senate? And could the sleeper for the GOP be Minnesota? Well, I'm going to discuss. Why? Because you got the lieutenant governor who is all over. Her fingerprints are all over the massive fraud, right? At the same time, that lieutenant governor Flanagan is going against Michelle Tafoya, who is not known as a rock rib Republican. In fact, she's a new news person. He's known by sports people, and they are that state is sports crazy. I know for a fact. And the fact that Michelle Tafoya can talk to you about the University of Minnesota basketball and football and the Vikings and what they plan on doing today, and they can bring up working with Al Michaels, don't think that doesn't matter with people that are up in the air and angry about the way they've been treated by a terrible governor over the last 8 years who knew, at least he knew, not to run again. Lieutenant Governor Flanagan thinks that people will agree that she had nothing to do with all this corruption. But the midterm elections, if I look at the Fox News power polls, it looks like they're projecting now that the House will flip to the Democratic Party. And they think it's going to be 219 to 198. I mean, look, what are power rankings? I don't know how the math is. Fox is great people, but they tend to never really go for Republicans' way in terms of projections. And the Senate, here we go. Lean Democrat. New Hampshire and Minnesota, lean. Lean Republican, Kansas. These are the close races. Toss-up, Alaska, Iowa, Missouri, Michigan. Maine, Michigan, Texas, and Ohio. So much will be decided over the next 2 weeks in the midterm election. So that's why getting Ryan Priebus on is pretty cool. Here's the president yesterday, cut 25.
28: On November 3rd, we're going to send one of the best and most respected senators in D.C., Dan Sullivan, the real Dan Sullivan. I'm talking about the real Dan Sullivan, not the fake Dan Sullivan. Not the Dan Sullivan put up by the Democrats. No, we can't let that out. That's just cheating. You're terrible. The guy never voted. He never went, never did anything, the fake. And they put him up. Oh, no, I had no idea. I really wanted to run for it. Never even thought about it. They found a guy named Dan Sullivan. They put him up to get a little confused. And actually, by mistake, he got 2.4%. That's a lot. That's too much. That could be the difference. So you got to remember Dan Sullivan, Republican incumbent.
29: All right. So what he's talking about, in case you don't remember, they put up a Dan Sullivan as a teacher with the same exact name. And the only thing different is the initial to try to confuse people. Ranked choice voting says first and second. So it's not going to be outright who got the most first place votes. You combine it with second. I can't really explain the details of it, but I don't like it. Does anybody like it? Dan Sullivan's a fantastic senator. He's actually produced. He was producing for the Biden administration, fighting back when Biden started cutting down the flow of oil and the pipelines. He was pushing back when they stopped the digging and the drilling offshore. And now that Trump got in office, they worked out some sensational deals between the two. So in Texas, the other really intriguing race, you have Tallarico against Paxton. Paxton led a big campaign. Now, where is James Tallarico? He took off between 9 and 14 days because he said he had the flu, which is stunning to me. Maybe he did. You wouldn't go do a Zoom and say, hey, you know, put a baseball hat on. I'm not feeling well. I don't want to get anybody sick, but this is what I'm thinking about.

0: And every time voters have been through it, they send it back to office. And then they just talk about being no big deal. Today, Barack Obama goes to campaign with Sherrod Brown over in Cleveland. And that'll be their version of a pushback. Brown has been around forever. We'll discuss that. So what does it look like right now at the midterms? We'll talk about that in the big picture with Reince Priebus in about 5 minutes. Meanwhile, it's two disturbing stories that make no sense. Over the last 2 days, you know, when I get into the morning, I come in at 3. I'm on the road at 3, put the AirPods in, trying to listen to what's happening overseas and reading all the notes to get ready for the day. And I see this story rolling on the BBC that says that Ukraine is claiming that their intelligence was not shared with the U.S. for the first time since the war started. And for the last 2 days, the Russian missiles have been just hitting into the city of Kyiv without any blocks, without any intelligence. You know what they're hitting? Apartment buildings and schools. And then we find out that Starlink, which aids the attack of the rockets and missiles and drones of the Ukraine, has been shut off. Two stories. President says, I did not shut anything off, but I'm looking at these reports, seeing the damage. And we're hearing on the ground now, officials speaking out, Polish officials, Ukrainian officials. It seems to be exactly what happened. And it is the if it is that decision, it's the worst foreign policy decision in America since Joe Biden decided to pull out of Afghanistan. So there's supposed to be an energy ceasefire. They were blowing up power plants last night in Ukraine. Does anybody think that Russia wants peace or an energy ceasefire? General Jack Keane, Cut 14.
1: I think if there is a ceasefire, it'll be violated, and Russia will do that because they have violated every ceasefire that they've had going all the way back to 2014 with the Ukrainians, and every single one in Syria they have violated here.
0: And here's what General Jack Keane says, clearly, because he talks to President Trump all the time. Cut 15.
1: I don't doubt for a minute that Putin, the master pathological liar that he is, has convinced our president that he's genuine and sincere about wanting to make the deal and go to a ceasefire. But what's the evidence of that? Ever since the president's come on board, he's tried to, at a minimum, get a ceasefire and obviously a peace deal. Zelensky has said yes right from the outset, certainly in the aftermath of the original Oval Office meeting that was a disaster for Zelensky, but surely thereafter, he was willing to go to an unconditional ceasefire, and that has been his position ever since.
0: He's 100% right, but there's nobody to deal with. So we do this ridiculous diesel deal with Russia. They get billions of dollars. You know what they're doing? They're funding you Iran. And what is Iran doing? Blowing up our bases. So if they're not providing satellite video of our locations of our bases and us in Saudi Arabia, I mean, for example, they blew up an office building inside a building, an office inside a building that contained CIA. The only people that would know that would be Russia. So why would we fuel Russia in any way? Why would we pass the Lindsey Graham bill that says anybody who buys energy from Russia gets tariffed by us and then buy energy from Russia? Incredible. So it makes no sense. General Jack Keane's trying to be diplomatic, as am I, because presidents make some really good foreign policy decisions. This one is a no-brainer bad one. I hope both are not true. But my worry is that they Starlink is out, or at least down on purpose. And my hope is it's not true, but the Wall Street Journal reporting that we cut off intelligence sharing over the last 2 days. I mean, it's got to have happened. Why? Because evidently Witkoff and Kushner threatened it in Florida last week, and they were in talks. When we come back, Rich Lowry joins us from the National Review at the bottom of the hour. Reince Priebus joins us from Wisconsin as he weighs in on what's happening in Minnesota and what's happening around the country, because there's a lot going on. The other big story is Uniting the States, my brand new book, The Six Crucial Moments That Forged the American Miracle, is now out. 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I'll show up once a week, personalize it, make sure you get it for your holiday or event. 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
4: So what about these financial disclosures? This disclosure, she was given a pass by the House Ethics, but somehow $30 million magically appeared, then it magically disappeared.
5: And... Well, I can tell you that is subject of an investigation as well. We're looking at the facts. Based upon the facts, we'll follow them wherever they take us.
4: All right, this is your office that's doing this?
5: Yep.
4: Ooh.
6: We'll see where those facts go, because this looks serious. U.S. Attorney Jeanine Pirro confirming her office is also investigating Ilhan Omar's finances. As we learn, family members have been subpoenaed after the feds raided her D.C. home. Omar's immigration status facing new scrutiny, as suspicions about fraud may reportedly be backed by staff emails. The New York Post reporting, quote, library staff were informed by Omar's congressional staff that her birth year was incorrect. They have from 81 to 82 and requested that we change it to 1982. Omar's congressional staff are working with Wikipedia and the biographical directory of the U.S. Congress and their other sources to correct her birth year on those sites. This is key, because if she was 18, not 17, when she was a refugee, then she was too old and lied and couldn't be naturalized or serve in Congress, because if you're a minor and your dad gets naturalized, you get naturalized too. So here we go. Where is this heading? Fox News political analyst and former Trump chief of staff, Reince Priebus, joins us now. Hey, Reince, the raid happened because a judge signed off on it, and evidently there were other raids involved, and this is multifaceted. What's your take?
7: Well, that's exactly what you just said was my first take, which is you had a D.C. District Court judge that signed off on this warrant, which means that there was probable cause, which means there was a fair amount of evidence presented to the judge in order to get a search warrant. So, you know, it's a curious thing, right? I mean, you have year one, you say your assets are between $15,000 and $30,000, and then year two, you report that same business has assets of between $6 million and $30 million the next year. Now, apparently, Omar says that, well, that's because they made a mistake and they did not report, or they reported the liabilities of those companies in year two. But then my question would be, wait a minute. You have a business worth $15,000 to $30,000 and you have, and if you add in the liabilities, the value is between $6 million and $30 million. I mean, what liabilities are they dumping into this small business, right? I mean, then you got a whole, you have an entire other issue to deal with. Now, the citizenship, I mean, you nailed it. I mean, obviously, you can't hook up to your dad's citizenship if you're 18, but if you're 17, you can. And then, so the question then is, what are the results, Brian, of this? Let's say she's guilty or she's 18. Well, you get deported, but you're not a U.S. citizen. So therefore, you can't be in Congress. I mean, there's all kinds of problems that can happen if, in fact, this is, you know, if she did lie and she was actually 18 and not 17.
6: And real quick, her dad could have lied, too. He said he was an educator. Evidently, he was a colonel of the military under that brutal dictator at the time. And there's no proof. They said that they're looking to whether he actually became a citizen or not. She posted something, says, I'm okay. Make no mistake. This is a political attempt to my enemies and weaponized federal law enforcement for 10 years. Trump has targeted me with baseless lies and campaign things. And bottom line is she's trying to raise money off it, but this is pretty serious. Let's move on and talk about the Fox Power rankings when it comes to the midterms. For the first time with 3 weeks left, they feel as though the House is now in the corner of the Democrats at a count of 219 to 198. What is your analysis? If you were still running the RNC, how would you handle this news 3 weeks from Election Day?
7: If I was still at the RNC and I know what my what I do in the end, I'm running down in the data room with the data guys who are just crunching who is voting in early vote, absentee ballot voting, and who are we targeting? Because just remember this: number one, the polling out there has always been about 2.5 to 4.5%. underestimating Republican turnout. So what we know is, and what's important is, just remember the numbers 80-54. 80 million people voted in 2024 when Donald Trump won everything. 54 million people voted in 2022. That means you have millions of people that love Trump, but they don't really care too much about a midterm. So what am I doing? I'm making sure that my bodies on the ground are targeting every single one of those voters that we know love Trump, but don't turn out. I've got bodies on the door. I'm checking the municipal clerk's offices. I'm making sure that those ballots are in, because it only takes a few thousand votes to make the difference. Last night, Donald Trump had thousands of people in Alaska. Only 180,000 people voted in 2024. So if you have 2% is like 3,600 people of 180,000. So that's what I want to do. I want to make sure every one of those people voted that were at that rally.
6: Yeah, and then finally, real quick, Michelle Tafoya within 2 points of Lieutenant Governor Flanagan, within 4 points, I say, with the Lieutenant Governor Flanagan, that's the Star Tribune poll. They say that could be the dark horse that saves the Senate for Republicans. Just want to weigh in real quick.
7: Yeah, well, I mean, the polls were off by 6 points in 2016, 4.5 points in 2024. It's all about fraud. She's independent, and she's trying to portray herself, and she is independent. She's got great name ID. So you put all that together, it's a local issue. She's got a shot.
6: Ryan Priebus, thanks so much. Always appreciate it. It's going to be an interesting few weeks.
7: You bet.
2: Ryan Priebus, always fascinating. 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
10: A driver is facing two traffic charges after hitting a student and an adult near Tuscarora Elementary School on Tuesday morning. According to the Frederick News Post, the two were struck around 8:45 a.m. in a crosswalk on Lambert Drive that leads to the school parking lot. They were both taken to a hospital with non-life-threatening injuries. The driver remained at the scene and was charged with failing to stop for a pedestrian and failing to obey a traffic control device. Changes to the federal SNAP program are creating uncertainty for Maryland families, especially those in immigrant communities. A federal judge ruled recently that the Trump administration improperly interpreted some of the new eligibility rules, confirming that lawful permanent residents can receive SNAP if they meet other requirements. The decision also protects states from having certain administrative mistakes count towards potentially costly financial penalties. Maryland reported a 13% SNAP payment error rate last year, which could have left the state responsible for more than $240 million in benefits beginning in 2027. Meanwhile, more than 4,500 Maryland households have already lost food assistance because of citizen-related changes. And advocates say nearly 40,000 households have lost access since the federal government law took effect. For Marylanders, that could mean more family turning to food banks or cutting other household expenses to afford food. The Frederick County Sheriff's Office is investigating a second report of anti-Semitic markings at Walkersville High School. According to the Frederick News Post, graffiti was first found October 6th in two bathrooms. On Monday, two anti-Semitic symbols were discovered on campus, including one in the media center and another in the agricultural science area. Both incidents are under investigation. The historic roots of Bethesda are drawing attention after a break-in at the Bethesda Meeting House. Montgomery County Police say two teenage boys forced their way inside on September 26, damaging a door and its frame and causing thousands of dollars in damage. They allegedly stole speakers and an iPhone. The landmark has stood for more than 100 years and played a role in the community's history, giving Bethesda its name. It is also historically recognized as a place where Abraham Lincoln worshipped. Police say one suspect was wearing a D.C. United hoodie, while the other's face was not visible. Anyone who can identify them is asked to contact police. For more on local stories, go to our website at WFMD.com. I'm Diana Gibson, Mid-Maryland's News Radio Center, 930 WFMD.
11: Fox News, I'm Tom Graham. President Trump continues to make stops in several states, stumping on behalf of Republican candidates ahead of next month's midterms.
12: The president is trying to pack as much as he can into every single day. He's waking up in Las Vegas today. He'll make remarks in Arizona before he heads up to Montana. He was in Alaska last night. He was stumping for Senator Dan Sullivan there in a very, very tight race. It is right now a toss-up, according to Fox News Power Rankings.
11: Fox's Aisha Hosni. Sullivan locked in a tight race with Democrat Senate candidate Mary Patullo. A new warning suggesting diesel fuel will be in short supply for months to come.
13: The International Energy Agency says supplies of diesel are expected to be low well into 2027. The Middle East and Russia are losing a combined 1.3 million barrels of exports a day as a result of armed conflict.
11: Fox's Jonathan Savage. 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
10: 930 WFMD Sky Scan forecast for Mid-Maryland.
14: Partly sunny, warm, and humid today with a chance of afternoon thunderstorms and highs near 86. Tonight, showers or storms are possible with a low of 57. Tomorrow brings clouds and showers likely with a high of 64. Friday, partly sunny with a high of 81.
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9: 930 WFMD traffic for Frederick and surrounding counties. 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
15: Interstate 70 East in Myersville. All eastbound lanes of Interstate 70 eastbound are blocked due to a collision that occurred right there by the exit at Route 17. So you're going to be sitting in that one for a while. 270 southbound out of Frederick. Everything's moving along smoothly until you get to Gaithersburg. It does slow, and the volume picks up just a little bit all the way from there to Rockville. This report of service of Frederick Air and Bryant. Whatever it takes to keep you comfortable, Frederick Air. It's a good call.
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3: If you're interested in it, Brian's talking about it. 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
4: So what about these financial disclosures? She was given a pass by the House Ethics, but somehow $30 million magically appeared, then it magically disappeared.
5: Well, I can tell you that is subject of an investigation as well. We're looking at the facts. Based upon the facts, we'll follow them wherever they take us.
4: All right, this is your office that's doing this?
5: Yep. Mm-hmm.
16: So Judge Jeanine Pirro did it, but a judge signed off on it, not her, and they got a warrant, and they raided Ilhan Omar's apartment, whatever it is, house, bungalow, brownstone, who knows, in D.C. And they did it, and it's pretty significant, and it was high profile, and she came out, and she said, oh, I'm going to fight this and raise money on it, but I noticed it's not anger, there's no tears. I think there's got to be legitimate worry, because I've done some research, I know a lot of people. I can't give out the name, but I was told, think RICO, number one. Number two is, the question was posed to me, why do I think it was only one raid? And I said, does she have other homes in the area? And they said, no, other people involved, not high profile, were raided simultaneously. Rich Lauer wrote a column on this from the National Review. He's all over it. It's called Ilhan Omar's Shady Family History. It gives Trump plenty of reasons to probe her past. Rich, welcome.
17: Hey, Brian.
16: So this is a pretty big deal for a few weeks from election. Look, her seat's not in danger, but man, her status is. Number one, they're looking into, did she change her birth date a year? What's the difference? If she's 17 and her dad becomes a citizen, that'll transfer to her. But if she's 18, she's got to do her own thing. And there's more questions from that. Go ahead.
17: Yeah, so a lot of people have focused on the marriage to the alleged brother, but it's important to realize that didn't have anything to do with her immigration status. If she did do that, it was getting him over here, and he ended up going back to the UK, and the statute of limitations would have run on that. Anyway, a long time ago, I think it's 5 years. But the murkiness around her father and her age is potentially what they're looking at in terms of the immigration element of this. Very weird, Brian. She refers to her father only as an educator in her memoir, whereas there's an obituary and other evidence that he was a Soviet-trained officer in the Somali military. And, you know, that's something you'd think you'd mention, right? So that raises the issue, did he come here and get asylum just saying, oh, you know, I was a teacher, rather than mentioning I was a Soviet-trained colonel in this blood-soaked military. Yeah, and then there's the question of her age, as you note. And there's, you know, there's a suggestive change, you know, the New York Post just noted yesterday in her congressional bio or congressional almanac or whatever it was, it changed her age. That would have made her 17 at the time, but she may have been 18 or 19. So that's not a criminal offense, but they could go out, try to denaturalize her, because legal immigrants who do it the right way, they are so paranoid about getting everything exactly right, and she may not have.
16: So the birth year discrepancy is big. The other one is finances. They're looking into her finances. So she puts on her form she earned between $6 and $30 million on an amended filing. She amended the filing, then reduced it to $18,000 to $95,000. Oh, the ethics committee looks at it and they recommended dismissing any financial disclosure allegations. Don't know how they came up with that, but look, it's majority. That ethics committee is majority Republican, right?
17: Yeah, so I don't know whether it's something to do with her husband and, you know, having a stake in some political consultancy and what it's valued at. I don't know. But it's the thing that'd be more serious is what you're referring to, and what you've been told is that there's another element. It's not just the immigration stuff. There may be financial wrongdoing here, and that would create the potential criminal risk.
16: Yeah, I mean, for one thing, we found a lot of times in the past, people have lied to get asylum. People have lied about their past. Like, if you're a Nazi, you don't go, hey, I'm a Nazi, can I come in?
17: Yeah, exactly.
16: You come back and say, yep, hey, I'm a librarian, and here's the proof of my forged documents, and you hope no one discovers you. Oftentimes, yep, they did. So if this guy lied and he was a colonel accused of, you know, a communist colonel who came to our country, right there, you got to be kicked out. So if I don't know the answer to this, but if her dad, who's deceased, came over here, lied on the application, giving his family citizenship, and it turns out he lied, so they nullify his citizenship, does it nullify the families?
17: I don't know either. I think it would be grounds for denaturalization, but then there's the question I asked an immigration expert I rely on for everything, you know, who knows this stuff backwards and forwards yesterday. So let's say she's denaturalized, and I don't think if they're doing that, you know, I think the odds are against it, but even if they're doing it, it's not going to happen instantly, right? I think she could probably run out the clock, that Trump would just no longer be president before this is resolved, but let's just say in theory she's denaturalized. Does she go anywhere? Do you deport her because she's married to U.S. citizen? She has U.S. citizen children, and this guy didn't know. So I don't know the answer to that either.
16: So evidently, the husband's not out of the woods at all. In fact, he's a subject of possible scrutiny. How about that? He is Tim Minette. He's a winery. He, with no experience, okay, happens. He got into the wine business. He's a venture capitalist. He initially reported making between $6 and $30 million, like his wife combined, and then revised it to zero net value and with liabilities. The discrepancies fueled questions about Omar's financial disclosures, which may have, in fact, triggered this investigation. Last sighting, Fox saw Minette entering the Washington home Tuesday, one day after the search. So we'll see. Got the immigration, you got the money, and there's no tie to the Minneapolis fraud that we know of.
17: Yeah, if you're being smeared, and all this just is based on, you know, presumptions on an built on incomplete information or whatever, sit down with a neutral journalist, bring out all the documents, explain everything, explain the marriage, explain what your dad really did and how he got asylum, explain what you know about your age, explain the finances and the changing of the disclosure forms, just explain all of it. And the problem is, one of the problems is, all this is a black box, right? And which leads you to be very suspicious.
16: All right, I want to do something totally different because you're Rich Lowry and you can do anything. Let's talk about what's happening, really disturbing, what's happening in Ukraine. I was watching some international reporting to get ready for the morning show today, and I'm watching on the ground the devastation in Kyiv, and it looks like they're claiming for the last 2 days we have shut off intelligence sharing, and Starlink has curbed its Ukraine's ability to strike inside Russia. And this has been, I see the Polish weighing in, calling out Musk for doing this. It looks as though I just have a source text me and says it is true. And the president made doesn't look like he knew of it. So I am outraged. It was a year ago when they cut off weaponry to Ukraine without telling the president. Why do people not understand that they're the good guys? Why do people not understand that they're actually winning this war and taking down our enemy in the process?
17: Yeah, I don't get it either. If this is happening, it's a total outrage. You know, why are we hippie punching the victim of a war of aggression that's an ally of ours? Vladimir Putin is no friend of ours. And, you know, the problem is Ukraine just, it doesn't have a lot of interceptors, obviously doesn't have fighter jets. So it's basically held, you know, it's defenseless against these attacks. And he's trying to starve them out and freeze them out this winter. And they're being blamed for hitting back, you know, and hitting the refinery. And the idea that there'd be a moratorium on refinery attacks, well, Ukraine doesn't have refineries, and Russia does. So that doesn't make any sense. I think Ukraine would take a total energy ceasefire, as Trump was touting the other day, but there's no sign that Putin's interested in that at all. So I just don't get this, Brian. I thought Trump would come in, he'd want a peace deal, he'd realize, well, it's not going to happen because of Vladimir Putin. I don't like Vladimir Putin. And that, for a period of time, was his posture, but now he's kind of flipped back to being anti-Zelensky. So this is depressing and disturbing, and I just don't get it.
16: I don't get it, especially because I'm not asking you to take somebody who's on the stretcher as a country and try to give them oxygen. I'm watching this country adjust and modernize warfare in real time, thanks to a lot to our American companies and their tremendous ingenuity and fortitude. And now they're taking it to Russia and they're destroying their economy. They're, as it was explained to me by war experts, instead of just trying to stop the arrow, they're trying to kill the archer. And that's what they're doing with the energy. So, okay, refineries could be handled with a phone call. Hey, guys, can you aim for the oil fields and not the refineries? Just give us a break into the midterm. That could have been with a phone call. Now, I don't want Zelensky calling out the president publicly either. I don't know why he's such a slow learner. That never works.
17: Look, I mean, I'd be happy. I don't understand why Ukraine wouldn't want this. I'd be happy to just draw a line on the map where it is now, say, okay, Russia has de facto control of this territory, and let's stop. But that's not what Putin wants, right? He wants to punish Ukraine. He wants to take more territory. And every time kind of Trump goes into this mode where he's anti-Zelensky, it encourages Putin and makes any sort of real ceasefire or peace deal much less likely.
16: Yeah, it's disappointing because the president on so many cases, Rich, is doing an unbelievable job on foreign policy. What he's doing in Central and South America is historic. Brazil's going to be the next major domino to fall. And that's not to be a satellite of America, but just to be a conservative country to rid the yoke of China. Mm-hmm. If they go and Bolsonaro wins, we know that Cuba's about to fall. And we see what's happened with 8 other countries. And then we see the 20 new trade deals, reconfiguring trade long after he's gone to rebalance and trying to figure. And while there's a massive effort underway for our ultimate security, and that's get our own rare earth deal so we no longer have to depend on China. There's so much impressive. We're modernizing the mass production of weaponry. I had Joe Lonsdale on the other day. We're getting away from the primes who have let us down as a country, and we're getting to more sophisticated, less intensive, but more sophisticated weaponry that's lighter and faster, easier to make. We're doing all this. But why we can't get this right, these two lingering problems, I don't get.
17: Yeah, he just has a bee in his bonnet about Ukraine, kind of always has, and may date back to the first impeachment. But, you know, Russia's helping Iran, you know, and Iran is resisting us and still blowing up ships in the Strait of Hormuz, and it's Iran that's ultimately responsible for the increase in fuel prices. Yes, Ukraine, Russia's played a role, but that's the big thing, and Russia's on the wrong side of that one. So it's hard to fathom.
16: All right, lastly, on the midterm elections, I guess the Fox Power rankings have the House flipping, and I think they're going to be, they'll have over 200 votes, over 200 seats for Democrats, and 198 for the Republicans. In the Senate, there's 8 toss-ups to 1 lean Republican in a toss-up, and that's Kansas. The other 2 lean Democrat, including Minnesota. What does Rich Lowry think of National Review?
17: I'm kind of more in I just don't know mode. As we've talked about for maybe a year, I think Republicans are losing the House. I think that's baked in the cake. But these Senate races are so close. If there is just a polling error of a point or two, it'd make a difference in a lot of them. If it tilts one way or the other at the end, the way sometimes these races do, you know, Republicans could easily hold the Senate, but they could easily lose 6 seats. So I think just the thing is on a knife's edge.
16: Yeah, I don't even think anything's baked in the cake. I did see tactically they pulled out all the money from the opponent to Henry Cuellar in Texas. Because he's not liked by Democrats, but he's liked enough by his constituents, and he got his pardon from the president. And I don't think he'll be an enemy of the president, but that's going to be one of the gerrymandered seats that's not going to flip. So that leaves 4. And then, you got the Senate seat that's going to matter. And I think the president thinks he can pull out Alaska. I think he's got to assault away Kansas today, probably go back to Texas. Your thoughts, Rich, on exit question on why Tallarico took between 9 and 12 days off.
17: Very weird.
16: Tell me what you think it could be.
17: It's very weird. You know, I tend to be anti-conspiracy theory. You know, that leads me to be wrong, because sometimes there really are conspiracy theories. It just may be they didn't want him to be raspy voiced. They didn't want him to look pale, because it could be used against him. But a healthy guy, now I know he has diabetes, but a young, healthy guy being out for that long with the flu is very, very odd. I just don't know.
16: Yeah, I just think that if it's 1 or 2 points and you're gone for 10 days and they put $200 million into the race for your opponent, the reports are that Tallarico is so confident, he thinks he won already.
17: Yeah, well, he's an idiot if he thinks that.
16: Rich Lowry, thanks so much.
17: Okay, thanks so much, Brian.
16: Back in a moment.
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1: 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I was just talking before about the midterm elections. Endlessly intriguing. And I just think it's unbelievable that I'm looking at some of these polls. And I'm writing them down because they're in. But they make absolutely no sense. And I'm not talking about the individual races. I'm talking about talking to people in America. Just talking to people about who do you favor on the big issues. So get this. Gallup, reputable organization. Favorability, when it comes to Democrats and Republicans, Democrats lead 43-35 compared with last year. Democrats gained 6 points, Republicans have lost five. On the economy, Americans favor Democrats 51-37. Can you please tell me anything that Joe Biden did to grow the economy? Did he cut taxes? All he did was increase spending, pile on the debt, cause massive inflation, allow the border to run wild, use social services to pay for illegal immigrants. I mean, there is nothing positive. Then he has that new Green Deal that they told us was the Inflation Reduction Act, and they left. They left. It was never supposed to attack inflation. That was basically destroying the gas and oil industry and trying to build an electric car infrastructure. And they built 9 terminals. The people at Tesla laughed at them. That's what you want, America? Heading into the nation's biggest problem, heading into this election, what's the biggest problem? For Republicans, Democrats are listed at better equipped to handle America's biggest problems at a 44-33 level. What? The way they handle your cities of Chicago, New York, and Los Angeles, and Philadelphia? That's the Democratic way of leading. Every single Democratic state is losing people because they destroyed the environment by being permissive on homelessness, by overtaxing, and making social services impossible to finance. And then people get up and leave to Texas and Florida. And now when asked, what party is better equipped to keep you happy, keep you safe, and keep you productive? Am I to believe Gallup polling that you still pick the party that ruined every major city in the country? If the answer is yes, you're just blindly anti-Trump or against the war. Independence favor Democrats 50-32. On prosperity, 40-27. Are you kidding me? What about the Democrats' programs is pro-prosperity? Remember, the rock star on the left, the two, AOC and Mayor Mamdani, don't think we should have billionaires, says nobody's worth $1 billion. That's the genius that said, I don't want Amazon coming to New York City because they get a tax break and destroyed what would have been a Long Island City tax boom. They don't have any policies. I mean, there was a time where Secretary of Treasury Rubin and, you know, you have, you know, all these other deep thinkers on the left and right that would talk about different philosophy of economy. But all you have is people that just say, don't vote for him. They like Donald Trump. I mean, I'm stunned at this number. But if it is true, and America feels like that, it's going to be a tough midterm for Republicans.
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3: The top-seeded Tampa Bay Rays tied up the AL Championship Series at a game apiece after beating Cleveland 3-1, getting three runs in the fourth inning thanks to an error from third baseman Jose Ramirez. The Guardians left nine men on base. Game three of the series Thursday in Cleveland. The NLCS resumes Wednesday night on FS1. The Brewers lead the Dodgers 2-0. LA DH Shohei Ohtani, despite his injuries, will still be in the lineup. The Mariners will reportedly meet with Houston's Joe Espada about their manager's vacancy. His contract expires in Houston at the end of this month. Patriots running back Travion Henderson is due to miss multiple weeks with a high ankle sprain. The Rams released kicker Harrison Meavis and signed kicker Blake Groupie off the Jets practice squad. Among the 16 NHL games, Carolina won it sixth in a row. Seattle won in a shootout. Rangers 4-1 over Tampa Bay.
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5: More things cost more. I'm Dave Anthony, Fox News.
6: Inflation rose last month. The consumer price index went up 0.6%.
5: And while economists expected that number, Fox's Jenny Casola also reports the annual rate of inflation was a bit more than predicted and 0.3 higher than in August.
6: For the year ending in September, CPI was up 3.7%. Economists were expecting to see higher inflation in the report because of higher gasoline prices. Food prices were unchanged in September.
5: And the core annual inflation rate that excludes food and energy rose 0.2% from August. Now it's at 2.6. And now a number that means a lot to millions of Americans who get Social Security payments. The annual cost of living adjustment just out, a 3.6% increase next year for each recipient. President Trump keeps insisting the costs driven up by the Iran conflict will go down, telling Fox,
7: We have a lot of oil flowing right now in the Hormuz Strait. We control it. The war is going to be over very, very soon. We're going to have a big victory very, very shortly. And oil is going to come way down.
5: But oil's up more than 1% today as Iran-backed Houthi militants hit an oil facility in Saudi Arabia, and Iran keeps trying to disrupt oil shipments.
8: And these commercial vessels, very few of them are actually making it through the Strait of Hormuz without any sort of interruption. And there is that southern passage that is being guarded by the U.S. military, but still, just given the proximity to Iranian territory, they can use things like drones and cruise missiles to put pressure on these vessels that are passing through this critical waterway.
5: That's Fox's Trey Yingston, Tel Aviv. The president made his comments while in Alaska, where he also rallied Republicans, warning if Democrats win control of Congress in the elections,
9: they will destroy everything that we built.
5: After the rally, he flew to Las Vegas, where he spent the night. Later today, the president holds rallies in Arizona, then Montana. We have news from Rome. Pope Leo's been eating and walking around the day after surgery. Removed part of his right lung, where there was a cancerous nodule. No word yet if the 71-year-old Pope will need further lung cancer treatment. 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
5: There is a mixed stock market reaction to this morning's inflation update. The Dow is up 45 points, but the Nasdaq's down more than 200 at 203. The S&P 500 losing 43 points. And we mentioned oil prices rising up more than 1%. WTI back over $95 a barrel. At the gas pump, regulars down a penny. AAA's national average $4.33 a gallon, but diesel's up 2 cents to $6.29. That is 23 cents less still than last month's record high price. A high-profile trial is underway today in Britain.
12: Prosecutors in London have started laying out the case against actor and comedian Russell Brand, saying in opening arguments that he behaved like a, quote, ruthless sexual predator towards women over the course of a decade. Brand, who is 51, has pleaded not guilty to three counts of rape, three counts of sexual assault, and one count of indecent assault. The charges involve six women and alleged crimes that happened between 1999 and 2009. Brand, who is free on bail, is best known for his stand-up comedy, as well as his battles with drugs and alcohol, appearing in films including Forgetting Sarah Marshall and Get Him to the Greek. The trial is expected to last for 6 weeks. Tanya J. Powers, Fox News.
5: Now a different case involving a former NFL star.
13: A jury in Miami finding former Dolphins wide receiver Tyreek Hill liable for two counts of battery, but not liable for the eight remaining claims made by his estranged wife. After 4 hours of deliberations, the jury awarding Laquita Vaccaro $500,000 in compensatory damages, but denying her claims for punitive damages. The week-long civil trial involved numerous allegations of physical and verbal abuse committed by Hill toward Vaccaro. Hill, who played for the Chiefs and the Dolphins, is currently a free agent. Frank Lanza, Fox News.
5: In baseball, Tampa Bay beat Cleveland 3-1. The Rays tie the Guardians now in the American League Championship Series at a game apiece tonight. Game 3 of the NLCS. Milwaukee beat the LA Dodgers in the first two. I'm Dave Anthony, and this is Fox News.
14: This is Fox on Health. October 6th is World Cerebral Palsy Day. More than 50 million people around the world suffer from the disorder. The Centers for Disease Control and Prevention says it affects a person's ability to move and maintain balance and posture, with symptoms varying from person to person. It doesn't necessarily worsen over time, although exact symptoms can change over the course of someone's lifetime. There is no cure, but there are treatments that can help. It's caused by abnormal brain development or damage to the developing brain. There are some other related conditions as well, including intellectual disability, seizures, problems with speech, hearing or vision, and joint problems. World CP Day was founded in 2012 by the Cerebral Palsy Alliance in Australia and United Cerebral Palsy in the United States, the collaboration bringing together individuals and organizations from more than 100 countries. For more health news, go to foxnewshealth.com. I'm Lisa Brady with Fox on Health.
15: Your 930 WFMD Skyscan forecast for mid-Maryland. Partly sunny, warm, and humid today with a chance of afternoon thunderstorms and highs near 86. Tonight, showers or storms are possible with a low of 57. Tomorrow brings clouds and showers likely with a high of 64. Friday, partly sunny with a high of 81. 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
1: An analyst to break down what's going on with this race as we get closer and closer to the midterms. Stacey Garrity is a Republican nominee for governor of Pennsylvania. Uphill battle against Governor Shapiro. What are the chances of getting traction there? She's going to be joining us live. Also, don't forget our YouTube channel. Everybody's talking about it. YouTube.com/@TheBrianKilmeade Show. Also, it's an exciting week because United the States, 2.5 years in the making, the six crucial moments that forged the American miracle is now out. Harper Collins' book. It's doing quite well, thanks to you guys. And you go to BrianKilmeade.com, you'll see if I hopefully will be in your area. I'll be touring right up until Christmas. So let's get to the big three.
17: Number three.
18: Certainly, we were expecting some kind of escalation from Iran and its proxies, you know, prior to the midterms, and it looks like this is what they've selected to do, making war, obviously, on innocent civilians who are not involved in the conflict whatsoever go in after an international airport.
1: Yeah, Houthis is a bunch of thugs are daring us to strike. The result will be their destruction, but also high gas prices in the short term. We're going to look at Trump's options and have we just abandoned Ukraine? Some disturbing news that has just emerged. I'll share it with you.
17: Number two.
19: But somehow, $30 million magically appeared, then it magically disappeared.
20: And... Well, I can tell you that is subject of an investigation as well. We're looking at the facts. Based upon the facts, we'll follow them wherever they take us.
1: Jeanine Pirro solidifying their case. The Ilhan Omar investigation hit warp speed, and the immigration fraud might just go back to her dad. Could she be kicked out of Congress and the country?
17: Number one.
21: On November 3rd, we're going to send one of the best and most respected senators in D.C., Dan Sullivan, the real Dan Sullivan. I'm talking about the real Dan Sullivan, not the fake Dan Sullivan.
1: And he's not kidding. There's another Dan Sullivan in the race, and it's ranked vote choice voting, so it is a problem. So we are talking midterms. President Trump is trying to win every close race as he hits Alaska, and now today he's going to Kansas, and then Montana. Is it enough to save the Senate, and could the sleeper for the GOP be Minnesota? Right now, the latest poll in the Star Tribune has Michelle Tafoya within 3 points. She's been as close as 1 point. But who wants that Lieutenant Governor Flanagan to win? I mean, she's a radical lefty. She's got fraud all over her. They're oblivious to what was happening in our country, in her state, and to our country with federal funds. Or she's a part of it. I don't know what is worse. Is that the person that earned a promotion? Believe me, the last guy who had the job was running for re-election and wanted to be president. It is so bad, he knew he better just drop out. And I'm talking about that Tim Walz, an embarrassment of an American and his ridiculous family. But Minnesota is going to be key, and here's why. Nobody's expecting it. No one's expecting New Hampshire to flip, but if anyone could do it, it's Sununu. And in Michigan, El Sayed probably is the most disturbing candidate for either party that I've seen nominated in my lifetime. And now these ties to the Muslim Brotherhood, and it's not my idea. These are the words of his sister praising stories her mom told her about her days in the Muslim Brotherhood. And then the group that she's dealing with and working for has links to bin Laden. That is Abdul El-Sayed's family. How could Mike Rogers not be winning by 15 points? Also, blatantly anti-Semitic, blatantly anti-Israel, wants to cut off all weaponry. There were tens of thousands of Jews in Michigan. Not one of them should vote Democrat. Not one. Because I got news for you. About 80% of the party is anti-Israel right now. And the other ones don't have the courage to speak up like Senator Schumer. With us right now is Stacey Garrity, Republican nominee for governor of Pennsylvania. Welcome back, Stacey. Oh, welcome, Stacey.
0: Thanks, Brian. Great to be with you.
1: Stacey, it's pretty hard running against a guy that's trying to run for president at the same time, Governor Shapiro. He walks in with a substantial lead. What have you done to cut into that lead?
0: Well, we just had a debate, the only debate he agreed to, which was October 7th. And since then, I've gotten a lot of traction. I mean, a lot of grassroots excitement and a lot more money pouring in because he wouldn't answer any question. He wanted to be all things to all people, just a lack of transparency. And quite honestly, he showed up. He didn't want to be there. And he left very angry.
1: Well, do you think that could he answer the question? Is he running for president? Will he finish out his term if he wins?
0: He would not answer that. The moderators tried to pin him down 3 different times. But you know what? That's the worst kept, news story in Pennsylvania. We all know that he's more interested in Pennsylvania Avenue than helping Pennsylvania families. And it shows, Brian, because we rank 47th out of 50 economically. And that's U.S. News and World Report. And we have the 5th highest tax burden in the nation, which means a family making $70,000 is paying $3,000 more every single year than that same family in Florida.
1: Right. Stacey, where do you stand on data centers? Because all of a sudden, Governor Shapiro went from please come to please don't.
0: Yes, I know. So I held 5 listening sessions around the Commonwealth. And in May, I came out with my position. I called for a pause because I talked to township supervisors, county commissioners, local solicitors, community leaders, and they all said the same thing. It's not that they're against data centers, but they needed time to get their zoning updated. So my position was very clear. Bring your own energy. Need to be an addition to the grid. Have a closed loop system. Make sure they are not on precious farmland. There are so many different blighted areas, brownfield sites, industrial sites in our Commonwealth that they don't need to be on farmland, and there needs to be a community engagement agreements. What he did is he did the $20 billion Amazon deal, gave them sweetheart tax deals, took $10 million from data center develops and political contributions. $6 million of that was out of state. And then when he saw what the polling showed, because he doesn't make his decisions on what's best for Pennsylvanians, he bases it on polls. He took that money, how ironically, and used it to run negative ads against me, $2 million every single week, basically saying I'm the queen of data centers and calling them greedy.
1: Right. But without data centers, you're not going to be able to use that phone. We're not going to be able to use. So we
0: definitely need it. Oh, absolutely. I'm just saying there's appropriate ways to do it.

0: So where do you stand with that, Stacey Garrity?
1: So when I look at the polls, we look at the crosstabs and the way they're weighted. They have Democrats really having more, you know, participation at the polls, that they have them like D+9. And that is just not what's happening. So I agree with Mike Johnson. I think, you know, the grassroots are really starting to pay attention, get energized. And I wouldn't necessarily say that it's like 24, but it's not what's being portrayed in the polls. There's absolutely no way.
0: What's the game plan for the last 2 weeks?
1: So we are everywhere. We are crisscrossing the state. We are holding, you know, rallies, fundraisers, all different sorts of events. So you know, I'm 24/7. Because I'm still the treasurer as well.
0: Fetterman and Shapiro do not get along. They never did.
1: No, they don't.
0: Have you contacted Senator Fetterman?
1: I see John occasionally, and we have a good relationship.
0: So would he help you out at all, endorse you? Or?
1: I don't think he'd endorse me, but he does say nice things, for sure. And, yeah, we've always gotten along very well.
0: Right. And do you think that he might flip parties if it's a 50-50 situation? Can you see him switching parties? Is he that mad at his party?
1: I could see him moving to independent. I'm not so sure that he would move to, go that far to cross over to Republican, but I could definitely see him. I mean, he cannot run as a Democrat. We all know that, right?
0: I mean, he got single digit support, it seems.
1: Yes. And they're lining up to take him out. So. I don't think he'll be running as a Democrat.
0: Stacey Garrity, if people want to support you, where do they go?
1: Yes, thanks, Brian. 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
0: Best of luck in the final week, Stacey Garrity. Thanks so much.
1: Thank
0: against
1: you.
0: Governor Shapiro in the race to be the next governor of Pennsylvania. You're listening to the Brian Kilmeade Show. So glad you're here.
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10: Republican governor candidate Dan Cox says Governor Moore's mistakes cost taxpayers millions of dollars.
11: Time he canceled the Purple Line, okay, which was a $5 billion contract. Because Wes Moore canceled the contract, he had to take $500 million of our tax money and pay the contractor an apology fee for canceling the contract.
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13: This is a Bloomberg Money Minute. Paramount Skydance has cleared a major hurdle to its $110 billion acquisition of Warner Brothers Discovery.

0: Discovery. The company settled lawsuits with 12 states and the Writers Guild, clearing the way for the deal to close. Paramount agreed to keep both major Hollywood studio lots in Los Angeles, invest $1.5 billion in U.S. film and TV production, and release at least 30 movies a year. Checking on your money, markets are in a holding pattern before this week's summit between President Trump and Chinese leader Xi Jinping. S&P futures are little changed this morning. And Google is making a push into the premium laptop market. The company's launching its new Google Books at $899 and up, designed to work seamlessly with Android phones. It will put Gemini AI to work on everything from searching files to understanding what's on your screen. 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
8: ICE is out of control. It's out of control in Nassau County.
9: It never would have happened but for your sanctuary policy. You have invited criminals to come into our state and prey on our communities. And now you won't let local law enforcement cooperate with ICE in an orderly way.
8: Just 4 days ago, you stood on a stage screaming at the top of your lungs, "We love Donald Trump." Now, which is it that makes him so great? Is it the high utility costs, the high grocery costs, the high gas costs? Is it his unfettered use of ICE terrorizing our neighborhoods?
10: Yeah, that's one way to do it. You could say the 20 trade deals. You could say what has happened in Central and South America. You could talk about basically the massive oil drilling that's setting up and as well as exploration that's setting us up for the future to become the number one exporter of fossil fuels in the world. Yes, fossil fuels in the world, by shelving out of the new green mania that was jammed down everybody's throats for the last 25 years, by sobering up everybody, by rebuilding our military, by also can add something else to that fray. How about recruiting through the roof? How about the creation of a space force? How is that going? Reinvigoration of our space program. How invented is that? The whole growth of our space industry in the private sector. How about a decrease in public sector jobs of a 60-year low, but yet unemployment hasn't budged at 4.1%. So why is that? Why is it so hard to defend that record? You don't like the war? That's fine. If you have a president making 25 major decisions a week, sometimes more, sometimes less, and you disagree with some, that's called being a human being. But man, when you look at the overall record, the other guy was working 90 minutes a day and doesn't remember anything, and this guy doesn't stop. And yeah, he's all around ICE. He's picking up illegal immigrant criminals and sealing the border. So I didn't see the debate, but those are some highlights from Bruce Blakeman taking on Governor Kathy Hochul. And one thing, they don't agree on everything. President, of course, would have trouble getting elected in New York. We understand that. He understands that. Almost every Republican would. But because Democrats have done such a terrible job here, I think it opens up all possibilities for the future in the New York governor's race. I think they say it's a 9-point race, mostly like a 4-point race. Here's more from the sparring that took place last night. And now they talked about Sheridan Gorman. Remember, she was killed in Chicago by an illegal immigrant in Westchester. She lived, her family lives in Westchester. She lived in Westchester when she wasn't in school. And not one call from the governor of the state about a horrible murder at the hands of another illegal immigrant. Cut 35.
9: Governor Hochul, under your sanctuary policies, a 14-year-old girl was raped recently here in New York State by an illegal migrant. Four Irondequoit residents were killed recently by an illegal migrant. Two of those victims were children under the age of 5. Two Nassau County women in their 30s were killed by an illegal migrant because of your sanctuary policies. Will you apologize to that 14-year-old girl whose life is forever changed, and her family, and the families of those who were killed, the ones that'll never get to sit at another Thanksgiving dinner, never be able to open their presents on their Christmas tree? Will you apologize to them, and will you please return Sheridan Gorman's parents' calls to talk to you about your sanctuary policy?
10: So I guess we don't have an answer there, but I read the answer, and it looks as though, well, do we have the answer? Here it is.
8: You know, any crime is heartbreaking. There's a family left with a huge hole in their heart. And I abhor all crimes, regardless of the perpetrator. Victims deserve our sympathy. They deserve our compassion. And that's why I've laser focused on making New York so much more safer than it had been before. I have spent $4 billion to help law enforcement do their jobs. We have driven down crime to historic lows, especially violent crimes like shootings and murders. And that didn't come easy. That took a lot of work. I've had to change laws. I've had to allocate more money.
10: Didn't answer the question. Didn't return the Gorman's calls. Unacceptable. Here's more. Cut 37.
9: You took an oath as well to support the Constitution of the United States, and you violated federal laws on and on again. You are paying illegal migrants with our taxpayer money $8 billion for free food, free housing, free transportation, a free cell phone. They get more than we do. And think about this. If you get out of work, if you're laid off, if you're fired, and you want to get unemployment, you get less benefits as a New Yorker than the $81,000 of your taxpayer money that Kathy Hochul spends each year on illegal migrants in our state.
5: So Bruce Blakeman,
9: I will end our sanctuary state status on
5: Bruce
9: day
5: Blakeman,
9: one as governor.
10: So I thought that's an effective argument made. Hopefully people are listening because it's really irrefutable what was brought up. So we'll see what happens in the governor's race, see if he can get closer to Zeldin. Lee Zeldin got within 6 points, and we'll see if he can get within 4 points and see if he can do any further. The other big battle is what's happening, as I just stated earlier. It's just outrageous that Mike Rogers is not leading by a lot over Abdul El-Assid. And they talked about the links to the Muslim Brotherhood. They put in an ad about it. There's really no spin. You're reading the text messages between mother and daughter, who is El-Said's sister, and the links of the Muslim Brotherhood and extremists. This is true. Here's Mike Rogers with Harris Faulkner yesterday, cut 38.
6: Is he just lied again to Michiganders? He just looked right in the camera and said, no relation, no interest in the Muslim Brotherhood. This guy cannot tell the truth on this, and that's why I think he's in a little trouble today.
10: He doesn't just say it. He said, well, how do you feel about Sharia law? Oh, well, that's not the law of the land. People want to put food on the table. Well, Sharia law would be a new country. Anybody who thinks for Sharia law, you can't like Asia, you can't like women. Their life's over. You do Sharia law, your life's over, right? You become a servant, become invisible, you wear your burqa. And 43% of young people in America evidently are for Sharia law. I don't believe all this stuff, but I'm just telling you, that's what they're saying. I mean, the Gallup poll blows me away that almost on every indicator, Republicans are losing to Democrats from the economy on down and independents by a huge margin, by the way. It makes no sense. They have no policies for it. So to me, you'd have to do something like that. Meanwhile, when we come back, Caroline Downey's going to be joining us, and we're going to be talking about the rise of socialism on the left. But the President of the United States, he got about 1,000 or 3,000 people last night. There's about 180,000 will vote in Alaska. I hope he's able to close the gap and get those 2 to 3 points, because we know Dan Sullivan, the senator from Alaska, we know that not many people can vote in that huge tundra. Not many people vote early. So my thing is, the president showing up last night, that indeed could be the difference. All right, you listen to the Brian Kilmeade Show. Don't forget to pick up United in the States, the 6 crucial moments that forge the American miracle. Remember, Friday night, I'm going to be at Red Bank, New Jersey, a stage show like no other. Go to Ticketmaster and look at the reviews. I stumbled onto this. I didn't know they had reviews. And then tell me you don't want to go. And then Saturday night in Westbury, Long Island. WABC listeners especially, hope to see you all in person. And you listen to the Brian Kilmeade Show.
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12: Pennsylvania's ongoing measles outbreak has claimed another life, this time in Franklin County. The county coroner's office said a 39-year-old woman died after a weekend investigation, and her death meets the state's definition of a measles-associated death. Officials say she had several underlying conditions and a previous measles diagnosis that had been treated. The death is the first measles-associated death reported in Franklin County in many years. Statewide, Pennsylvania had 1,136 confirmed cases of measles as of October 9th, including 219 hospitalizations and 5 other measles-associated deaths. With diesel prices putting added pressure on Maryland's farmers and loggers, Governor Wes Moore has declared a 30-day state of emergency, allowing some on-road trucks to use tax-exempt red-dyed diesel. The fuel is normally restricted to off-road equipment, but the new order covers vehicles transporting agricultural and forestry products. The order also waives fees for certain exceptional hauling permits. Maryland officials say the move could reduce state tax revenue by up to $300,000 a month. Diesel prices reached over $6 a gallon earlier this month, up more than 76% from a year ago. State Senator Karen Lewis Young will host a public presentation on Monday, October 26, focused on proposed data center legislation. The event at Hood College begins at 6:30 p.m. and will outline recommendations developed by a work group of local experts. Topics include data center taxes, energy use, water, air quality and public health, e-waste, and building sustainability, transparency, and noise. Recommendations from state agencies and local jurisdictions will also be discussed. A question and answer session will follow, giving residents a chance to speak with the work group. A local event supporting breast cancer patients is set for Sunday at Hood College. The 2026 Pink Ribbon 5K benefits the Hurwitz Breast Cancer Fund, and participants can join in person or virtually. Packet pickup takes place Thursday from 11 until 6 at Hood College's Athletic Center. Since the fund was established in 1999, it's raised more than $4 million for the Breast Cancer Center at Frederick Health. All donations directly benefit patients with no administrative cost. 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I'm Diana Gibson, Mid-Maryland's News Radio Center, 930 WFMD.
10: News. I'm CJ Papapote. Leo is walking and eating. Doctors say his postoperative tests are normal after yesterday's lung cancer surgery. Inflation up. The consumer price index for the year ending in September rising 3.7%. Core CPI for the year rising 2.6%.
13: The Federal Reserve is not going to like this number. It's not going to move them off. Looking at the debate of a rate hike. Now, we might not see a rate hike in this next meeting, but the debate is still going to be there.
14: Fox's Edward Lawrence, President Trump in rural Arizona.
13: He's going to be able to connect with voters in three different states. Yes, Arizona, but also Nevada and California. And this is all part of a broader White House strategy. The president's campaign team is spending time, money, and resources in smaller communities trying to bring out support the people that have been with the president now for several years.
14: That is Fox's Mark Meredith in Bullhead City, Arizona. 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
12: WFMD sky scan forecast for mid-Maryland. Partly sunny, warm, and humid today with a chance of afternoon thunderstorms and highs near 86. Tonight, showers or storms are possible with a low of 57. Tomorrow brings clouds and showers likely with a high of 64. Friday, partly sunny with a high of 81. 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
11: 930 WFMD traffic for Frederick and surrounding counties. 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
15: Interstate 70 East in Myersville. All eastbound lanes of Interstate 70 eastbound are blocked due to a collision that occurred right there by the exit at Route 17. So you're going to be sitting in that one for a while. 270 southbound out of Frederick. Everything's moving along smoothly until you get to Gaithersburg. It does slow and the volume picks up just a little bit all the way from there to Rockville. This report of service of Frederick Air and Bryant. Whatever it takes to keep you comfortable, Frederick Air. It's a good call.
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16: Did you always want to be a champagne socialist?
17: Yes.
16: You once said, let the streets soak in red capitalist blood. How was the Oscar parties this year?
17: It was weird. Mm. Jeff Bezos was there. Terrifying. Mm. A lot shorter than I thought he would be.
10: So that's Hassan Piker, that really bizarre so-called California streamer that El Sayed forgot existed. Caroline Downey joins us now, columnist for the National Review. Caroline, welcome back.
18: Thanks for having me back.
10: So why was that significant? You wrote about this. What is a champagne socialist?
18: It's someone who prescribes equality or equity for the masses, but actually enjoys living a life of luxury. So that's the problem, is the hypocrisy here. And granted, this was a satirical show, the clip you just played. She's this comedic talk show host. So Hassan Piker went onto the show knowing that was the premise, knowing he was just kind of he was going to be jabbed at and mocked essentially the whole time, but still is kind of a PR risk because those clips always go viral. I've been following the show for a long time, and conservative and independent audiences were bound to find it. And honestly, he put himself in some unflattering positions, not just by admitting he's a champagne socialist, but also admitting that he absolutely is going to have a $2.7 million home. He enjoys all these nice designer things. But he thinks that housing should be free. So he was caught in just so many inconsistencies, and she checked him on that.
10: And okay, well, see, I guess in a comedic way.
18: In a comedic way, yeah. So but this is the thing, is I think he went on because maybe he thought it would be humanizing to him, to maybe unpersuaded audiences. But she challenged him at the heart of his inconsistency with regards to how he publicly, you know, professes politics and then how he privately lives. So in one clip, he said, well, yes, I have a $2.7 million home, but I have a mortgage. I didn't put all cash down. It's not like I'm liquid and loaded with cash that I can put up. And he said, I want home ownership to be something that is accessible to everyone. I want housing to be free. But again, and she challenged him on that, but didn't go any further. If I had been her, this was good journalistic practice, I will say. Probably the best journalistic experiment we've seen, you know, Hassan Piker.
10: Well, Piker hasn't stopped. But Piker said, Tal Rigo is going to owe us. We're going to make sure he does what I tell him. Really? You realize how detrimental that is to his election? He's trying to say, I had revelations, I'm a moderate. But Hassan Piker says, no, he's mine. I made him. That's going to be killer. And El Sayed, all his appearances, that's got to be a killer, doesn't it?
18: Yeah. I think Hassan Piker is increasingly putting himself in a weird spot in the Democratic Party. And some, you know, mainstream Democratic politicians, they're not sure what to do with him. He's kind of like this liability to some, but to others, he's someone that is obviously popular with young people on the internet. That's why he's able to afford a $2.7 million home, is because his streaming makes quite a lot. He's a massive audience. You know, they, you know, we can't dismiss that influence that he has, but he's like going to be the Achilles heel because his record, his past remarks, which are not said ironically, unlike what this satirical show was, he has unironically said outlandish, egregious things about America, about our relationship with Israel, and many other things. And that's going to continue to haunt him and anyone in the Democratic Party who somehow sympathizes with him.
10: Anybody think Ilhan Omar likes this country? Does anyone think...
18: No.
10: Does anyone think anyone in the squad likes the country?
18: No.
10: I don't think anyone does. So do you think El Sayed likes the country?
18: No. He is hostile to the American project, and he is explicitly so, especially in the way that he kind of suggests that our enemies abroad, our adversaries, well, you know, they have a case. You know, we should give them some more thought.
10: Give them grace?
18: Give them some grace. That's not how this works. America first, American exceptionalism means we acknowledge we are the good guys.
10: Mm-hmm.
18: We are not the bad guys or we're the morally questionable guys who maybe have some repenting and explaining to do on the world stage. No more apology tours. And El Sayed wants to basically mainstream that.
10: Right. He does. And he doesn't want, remember, no billionaires, certainly no trillionaires. He don't think they should be legal. So this billionaires tax in California is a big deal. Right now, it looks like it's winning. Now, the billionaires have already said, we're out of here. So Zuckerberg left. All these guys are leaving. So Gavin Newsom says, I'm not for it, but he's not campaigning against it.
18: Mm-hmm.
10: So this is a Bernie Sanders dream. He wants to bring this national.
18: Yeah, he absolutely does. Gavin Newsom, he's such a political chameleon. He threads the needle so delicately so that he doesn't spook his own party apparatus. So, you know, he doesn't condemn this proposal outright, but he also knows that the capital that has been chased out of that state, even in anticipation of the policy, just when it was being floated, like to your point, entrepreneurs started to leave in droves. So this is what happens. Money is mobile. People and business people can vote with their feet, and they often do. And the problem is that Gavin Newsom is still a big progressive. He still wants an expansive, you know, government and welfare state. All those programs are paid for by the rich, by the wealthy, and he's not going to have a tax base to exploit anymore.
10: It looks like, you know what, you always hope that when people get in, they realize what I was saying is not practical, it's probably not possible. Do you think Montgomery has found that out yet?
18: Yes. Well, I mean, like I we were saying this earlier, when he came into office, he had this laundry list of ideas he wanted to implement, all very expensive.
10: Yeah.
18: And then he comes in, he says, oh, you know, the city's broke. You didn't know that? Like, you totally knew that the city was broke while you were running on the campaign trail, but...
10: Then you got a bailout from Kathy Hochul to make a two-year-old school, and then they have no students, no teachers. So, I don't know what's going on there.
18: I don't know what's going on, but, I think, I'll be quite honest, Mamdani, though all of his ideas are so noxious, and I think his election was a watershed, it was a watershed moment in a bad way. I haven't noticed that tangible of a difference in the quality of life. And I think that's because, thankfully, the mayorship is handicapped by the legislature and other guardrails. So I think he's limited in how much damage he can inflict. He's trying. He had a terror tax. He's demonizing. Court slowed him down. Right. So checks and balances are still working. And Kathy Hochul knows that, again, she can't afford to have so much wealth exit the state.
10: Right. In terms of what's going on in various races, and we drilled down on them, I want you to hear Byron Donalds, who's in just a single-digit lead over his opponent, cut 33.
19: You even have my opponent here last night. He said that he will ignore Florida's constitution and Florida's law where he sees fit, working around that, trying to use executive action where Florida's constitution and Florida's law does not allow him to. And so this is why these elections truly do matter. The voters of Florida, just like all across America, we need you to get out and vote to make sure that we have common sense policies that work for the American people, that have been proven to work for the people here in Florida. Make sure you get out and vote in 21 days.
10: So do you think this is going to be effective, that type of message?
18: Yeah. I think it could be. I think Byron Donalds is a very good communicator. I think he would be an excellent successor to Ron DeSantis. My home state is Florida, and I can actually tell you that the way that Ron DeSantis governed, especially over COVID, and I mean, just the number of Republican voters who swarmed into that state from the tri-state area, the evacuees from essentially blue state communism, it is a stronghold of those values. And Byron Donalds is very much an extension of that leadership style. And I think, you know, if he's elected, it's going to be more of the same, unlocking economic prosperity in the state, freedom as the utmost principle for the state of Florida, and making sure that the Sun Belt is still a place where businesses and families want to flock to.
10: Yeah, that would be helpful because families do need some things to do. So we'll see where we go from there. The guy who wants to be the next governor of New York was out and about, Bruce Blakeman, and we have that tape of where Bruce had a chance to talk earlier. Okay, we'll hold off on that. But Bruce Blakeman needed a knockout. I see that in the paper today, Michael Goodwin, a great friend of the show, New York Post, says it was. Do you think he was?
18: Repeat the question about
10: the Blakeman-Hochul debate.
18: Oh, yeah. Yeah. No, I mean, in another debate that hasn't been talked enough about, but I'm really keen to do a feature on her, is the New York Attorney General challenger to Letitia James. Saritha, I don't know if you've been following this.
10: Yeah.
18: But it's just, I mean, she kind of came like through like a wrecking ball on X. Some of the moments from that debate that went viral are basically her fact-checking, you know, Letitia James and calling out the fact that she's become a partisan hack. Much of the New York Democratic machine has become just partisan hackery, where they are concerned so much with national politics and Trump derangement syndrome and obsessed with that.
10: And it's one party. It's a one party state.
18: Yeah. Yeah. But it's like, even if it is, your concern is not Trump. Your concern is rooting out crime in New York City and in, you know, in general in the state, and making sure that it's a hospitable place for business and people to thrive. Your concern should not be what's going on in Washington. You know, let's focus on MAGA and make sure we're undermining MAGA. That's like the last thing on, I believe, average New Yorkers' or minds, many average New Yorkers' minds.
10: So one of the key races is going to be Michigan. And El Sayed's link to the Muslim Brotherhood through his sister is pretty real. As you saw, the communication with her mother, who was proudly saying, when I was younger, I was in the Muslim Brotherhood. And she tweets out, does the daughter and brother, hey, you know, I'm so proud of my mom, something to that effect. Yeah. At which time they say, well, nothing else really happened here. But my goodness, if you have your mother admitting to that, what does it say about El Sayed?
18: Well, look, we've seen him and now several candidates and politicians in the Democratic Party, predominantly, that have cozied up to the radical Islamist flank. That is not, in my opinion, compatible with the American Constitution, the American Project. It's also incredibly tone deaf, given that this was the 25th anniversary of 9/11, which, you know, calling back to Mamdani. I mean, it is pretty striking that this is the paradigm we're living in right now. And you know, Democratic politics is that there's a lot of justification for essentially, you know, Islamist actors, some of which do terrorism or condone terrorism because America's military adventures in the Middle East, by their logic, invited all of this.
10: Here's Mike Rogers talking about his opponent's links to the Muslim Brotherhood 38.
6: Is he just lied again to Michiganders? He just looked right in the camera and said, no relation, no interest in the Muslim Brotherhood. This guy cannot tell the truth on this. And that's why I think he's in a little trouble today.
10: Wow. Go ahead.
18: Well, and the other thing is, first of all, I don't think you can hide from that record. I think, you know, the truth will come out eventually. But I read in many publications, as El Sayed, as his star was growing, that he was actually quite moderate. If you really were to distill his policies down, it's quite moderate. He's not this radical we're making him out to be. I mean, he's not even officially a member of the Democratic Socialists of America. Can't you see that he's quite common sense, generally speaking? It's like, no. Once again, sympathizes with the radical Islamist flank. And just isolating Medicare for all, if you want to talk about economics, that is by definition extremely radical because it is the slippery slope to single payer healthcare, which, right, you know, which is nationalizing healthcare and would kick off
10: It's unaffordable, $32 trillion over the course of 10 years. It's bigger than our entire budget. And it also requires supplemental payment.
18: Yeah.
10: That's the whole point. He says everything's going to be free. Don't worry about it. No reason to get insurance, really. Dave Jolly's former Republican, just hates Trump, decides to run as a Democrat against Byron Donalds. Cut 41. He says this is what Republicans are doing.
20: The issue is that money is being spent not to litigate policies, but to scare and divide people, right? When the ads are about socialism, communism, trans, radical, all that stuff, it's not litigating policy. It's not even litigating economic theory. They don't understand economic theory on that side of the aisle right now, at least not consistently.
10: So that's what he's saying. He's trying to scare people. Mm. Well, these Muslim Brotherhood things are real. I hate to tell you, the sister... praising the mom for what she did in the 70s for the Muslim Brotherhood, the sister saying that she's a member of the Muslim Brotherhood, and the brother go, yeah, not really, not me. You say he's saying he's a dual citizen 1 minute, what he said in the past, all these interviews. And now every time he brings something up, he's like, look, it's about the groceries. Well, there's not one policy you have to address groceries except for no oil and gas, renewables.
18: Yeah, no, exactly. I will concede that perhaps the GOP uses some of these labels like a broken record, and maybe we need slightly more creative messaging, not just in saying,
10: when you hear communism, you kind of shut it off.
18: You kind of shut it off. And you know,
10: just be specific.
18: Be specific about what that means. I don't think a lot of Americans even articulate what Marxism by the book actually means and how it has been imposed in some of these very deadly regimes throughout human history, especially in the 20th century. So you got to do that. You also have to say what you're for. You are for, yes, the free market. And what we're living in right now is not the free market. It is a free market that's been grossly distorted by government intervention. That's why everything's so expensive. That's why housing is unattainable, because government meddled in it. That's why health insurance is ridiculous boondoggle, because government meddled in it. So that's what the Republicans need to do. But you're right, it's not fear-mongering, Brian, to simply say, well look, here's what they're doing. It is quite extreme, and it's hard to call it anything but socialism, especially when they're saying, hey, we're socialists.
10: Right, and the socialists calling out Mondami to fire the city, the new NYPD commissioner. Really?
18: So
10: he is the poster child for the socialists.
18: Yep.
10: The NYPD, now they're getting mad at him for not being anti-Israel enough, mm-hmm. and not firing Jessica Lynch for pushing back on ICE. ICE can, it's a federal law enforcement agency. They can go anywhere in the country. The police commissioner can't do a thing about it,
18: right.
10: but they can choose not to help.
18: Right.
10: You can't bar. And just to see this wrestling match between these horrible people, this terrible mayor, and these terrible DSA members who have no place in a free society.
18: Mm-hmm. Well, you're right. And it's astounding ignorance from the online mob or these protesters who are out there on behalf of the DSA. Because to your point about ICE, immigration enforcement, local jurisdictions like New York City, they can choose not to put forward their resources to help cracking down on illegal aliens. They can't obstruct or block, but they can choose, you know, not to get involved. So Jessica Tisch has been, you know, very moderate and very pragmatic across mayors. That is why Mamdani had the good instincts to retain Jessica Tisch. And but honestly, this is the left eating their own. The way that he was interrupted at the October 7th commemoration that involved both Palestinian and Israeli members. Yeah, I mean, listen, the mob doesn't stop. And you know what? The mayorship, I would say they're not going to stop, because Mamdani still represents a Western institution, which is a mayor in a city with local governance.
10: Thank you much. Caroline Downey, always love having you in. Thanks so much for going right from the airport to our studio. Brian Kilmeade Show.
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0: talking. You're with Brian Kilmeade.
1: Governor Hochul, under your sanctuary policies, a 14-year-old girl was raped recently here in New York State by an illegal migrant. Four Irondequoit residents were killed recently by an illegal migrant. Two of those victims were children under the age of five. Two Nassau County women in their 30s were killed by an illegal migrant because of your sanctuary policies. Will you apologize to that 14-year-old girl whose life is forever changed, and her family, and the families of those who were killed, the ones that'll never get to sit at another Thanksgiving dinner, never be able to open their presents on their Christmas tree? Will you apologize to them, and will you please return Sheridan Gorman's parents' calls to talk to you about your sanctuary policy?
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5: The top-seeded Tampa Bay Rays tied up the AL Championship Series at a game apiece after beating Cleveland 3-1, getting three runs in the fourth inning thanks to an error from third baseman Jose Ramirez. The Guardians left nine men on base. Game three of the series Thursday in Cleveland. The NLCS resumes Wednesday night on FS1. The Brewers lead the Dodgers 2-0. LA DH Shohei Ohtani, despite his injuries, will still be in the lineup. The Mariners will reportedly meet with Houston's Joe Espada about their manager's vacancy. His contract expires in Houston at the end of this month. Patriots running back Travion Henderson is due to miss multiple weeks with a high ankle sprain. The Rams released kicker Harrison Meavis and signed kicker Blake Groupie off the Jets practice squad. Among the 16 NHL games, Carolina won it sixth in a row. Seattle won in a shootout. Rangers 4-1 over Tampa Bay.
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7: Hopefully, O is up and moving with an appetite. I'm Dave Anthony, Fox News. That's the update this morning from Rome, the day after he had surgery.
8: Leo XIV is eating regularly and has already begun walking and doing respiratory exercises. That from his two doctors, who have provided new information following yesterday's operation. They say blood tests and an X-ray have confirmed a normal post-operative recovery. A growth on the Pope's lung discovered in a routine checkup turned out to be cancer. Surgeons removed part of Leo's right lung, but we're still waiting to hear whether tests show if the cancerous cells were contained or had already spread.
7: Fox's Jonathan Savage. We got more consumer price inflation last month, up 0.6%, and the annual rate rose more than expected, up to 3.7%, fueled by diesel's record high price in September. Kevin Hassett, director of the White House National Economic Council, tells Fox Business.
9: The food prices were flat, drug prices, the biggest drops we've seen since the Second World War. You know, a lot of Trump policies are helping to keep inflation down, but the energy shock is really the headline story today.
7: And something else that's calculated using inflation, a cost of living adjustment for people who get Social Security payments. On average, they'll get about $75 more per month next year.
10: Benefits are rising 3.6% in January 2027. Benefits are payable to 76 million Americans. SSI recipients will start receiving increased payments on December 31st, 2026.
7: That's Fox's Ginny Cassola. President Trump woke up in Las Vegas. before rallies today in Montana and Arizona before that. Fox's Mark Meredith is where he'll go first, Bullhead City.
11: Last night, the president was in Alaska, where he, of course, urged voters to stand by him and the Republican ticket. He also took some time to bring two men on the stage to pardon them. These two men were facing several years in prison for violating the Clean Air Act.
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7: Anti-ICE anger simmers in New York over the shooting during an immigration enforcement operation, wounding a man here illegally. Protesters were angry that agents opened fire while his son was in the car. Homeland Security says the migrant, who has a criminal record and alleged gang ties, drove his car toward them, weaponizing it. And it was an issue last night during a debate when New York Governor Kathy Hochul faced her Republican challenger, Bruce Blakeman.
14: ICE is out of control. It's out of control in Nassau County.
1: It never would have happened but for your sanctuary policy. You have invited criminals to come into our state and prey on our communities. And now you won't let local law enforcement cooperate with ICE in an orderly way.
7: There is also anti-ICE controversy in Texas.
15: Harris County DA Sean Teer, a Democrat, is considering state charges against a federal agent after an ICE vehicle struck and injured a Mexican national in the country illegally, who was fleeing capture Saturday. Another accused illegal immigrant got away. Teer says it all occurred while two other detainees were in the same vehicle.
16: You never engage in another pursuit once you already have people in custody in your vehicle.
15: ICE says the incident was part of targeted immigration enforcement, that the man ran in front of the ICE vehicle, calling allegations an officer intentionally struck the now detainee reckless and false. Jeff Manasso, Fox News.
7: On Wall Street, there is selling this morning as oil prices rise more than 1%. The Dow is down 80 points. The Nasdaq is dropping much more. It is down 279. They'll play ball tonight in Los Angeles, game 3 of the National League Championship Series. The two-time defending World Series champs, the Dodgers, are two losses away from elimination. The Milwaukee Brewers won the first two games. In the ALCS, Tampa Bay beat Cleveland last night 3-1 to tie that series at a game apiece. They'll play again tomorrow. I'm Dave Anthony. This is Fox News.
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17: Robotaxis present a danger to the general public, according to a letter from the head of the National Highway Traffic Safety Administration. The letter raises concerns about a, quote, clear pattern of driverless autonomous vehicles interfering with law enforcement and other first responders, driving directly into active emergency scenes, blocking ambulances and firefighters, or failing to recognize and respond to flashing lights, flares, and traffic cones. In one example caught on camera, a Waymo without a driver blocked an ambulance with its lights on near the scene of a mass shooting in Austin, Texas. You can see a police officer open the car's driver's side door to try to move it. NHTSA's administrator calls these events unacceptable while acknowledging its support of the development of this technology to reduce human error and make roadways safer. Waymo's not the only robo-taxi operator, but it is the largest. With Fox on Tech, Grady Trimble, Fox Business.
3: Your 930 WFMD Skyscan forecast for Mid-Maryland.
18: Partly sunny, warm, and humid today with a chance of afternoon thunderstorms and highs near 86. Tonight, showers or storms are possible with a low of 57. Tomorrow brings clouds and showers likely with a high of 64. Friday, partly sunny with a high of 81. 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
2: Coming your way, and it's a week already, seems like 10 days. Of course, my book came out yesterday, maybe that's part of it, called United States, The Six Crucial Moments That Forged the American Miracle, as we continue to keep this country alive and thriving. Martha McCallum's going to be here at the bottom of the hour, or maybe earlier, as anchor of the story at 3 o'clock. And Tristan Harris, our good friend, co-founder of the Center for Humane Technology, is going to be here. And before we get to Tristan and break down some of the pluses and minuses to AI and the battle from the data centers to the next model moving us forward while staying ahead of China by being responsible, let's get to the big three.
20: Number three.
21: Certainly, we were expecting some kind of escalation from Iran and its proxies, you know, prior to the midterms, and it looks like this is what they've selected to do, making war, obviously, on innocent civilians who are not involved in the conflict whatsoever go in after an international airport.
2: Yeah, it's pretty crazy. The Houthis are baiting us to get involved. They're daring us to get a strike, to strike them. The answer would, for them, would be destruction. For us, it would be higher gas prices. Would the Trump administration take that option so close to the midterm elections? And by the way, are we abandoning Ukraine? It's time to sober up and remember who the good guys are.
20: Number two.
22: But somehow, $30 million magically appeared, then it magically disappeared.
23: And... Well, I can tell you that is subject of an investigation as well. We're looking at the facts. Based upon the facts, we'll follow them wherever they take us.
2: Now, that is Jeanine Pirro, of course. Here we go, solidifying their case. The Ilhan Omar investigation hit warp speed, and the immigration fraud might just go back to her dad. Could he be kicked out of Congress and the country?
20: Number one.
24: On November 3rd, we're going to send one of the best and most respected senators in D.C., Dan Sullivan, the real Dan Sullivan. I'm talking about the real Dan Sullivan, not the fake Dan Sullivan.
2: And, of course, there are two Dan Sullivans in the race in Alaska where the president was. Today he goes to Kansas, and he's going to go to Montana. He's all over the place in the midterm elections. The president's trying to win every close race, and we'll see how that goes. The power rankings came out for Fox, and they see the House flipping to Democrats, and the Senate's still a toss-up. But the other big story that's percolating underneath, I would say top three in almost every race in the country. Tristan Harris knows about it, co-founder of the Center for Humane Technology, one of the true technological experts in this country. Tristan, would you say I'm right? With almost every race that you hear, we're talking AI, whether it's data centers or AI?
25: Yeah, I mean, I think that AI is the issue that's going to reconstitute every other issue. I mean, if you care about education, AI is changing education. Kids are going to outsource their thinking. If you care about environmental issues or pollution or real estate or energy prices for your house, AI is changing that with data centers. And, but I think that people also need to get that there is this kind of nuclear style arms race between the US and China that's driving why all these data centers are appearing everywhere and popping up everywhere. And I think the American people want to make sure that the data centers that are being built, or AI if it's going to be built, is all in the benefit of real people. And that's what I see is happening for the midterm elections.
2: But I mean, the data centers, you're the expert.
25: Yeah.
2: But the phone,
25: yeah.
2: The cloud.
25: Yeah.
2: I mean, this is, even without AI, we need data centers, right?
25: We do need data centers, yeah. But we have to ask, so you and I are always talking about, there's different issues, right? There's the kind of chatbot that's helping you with your washing machine, why it's broken. We need data centers to answer those questions. But what the AI companies are racing to do is basically build a godlike intelligence that, you know, Brian, since the last time I was here with you, the AI solved 400 unsolved math problems at the frontier of mathematics that could, for example, break aspects of cryptography, like crypto money, if they continue, because this is important, right? Like, as we make breakthroughs with AI, where it's intelligence is automating all the things intelligence in a brain can do. So that means science, technology, math, physics. If I can hit a button and suddenly I did 100 years of scientific or math research in 10 years or a year, that changes the equation for so many things. And so, you know, since we last talked, the AIs, you know, have been breaking out and burrowing into infrastructure all around the world. You know, we're seeing not just the Australian government website that got hacked, not just Hugging Face, not just OpenAI that got hacked, but all the AI companies are seeing these examples. And so the key thing is whether we can control this technology. And, you know, as we talked about before, I actually just got back from Reykjavik, from Iceland, which you might say, why does this matter for anything? But we just passed the 40th anniversary of when President Reagan and President Gorbachev met in Reykjavik in 1986 to negotiate the first nuclear arms reduction because we were at the brink of the possibility of nuclear war. And specifically, there was the risk that in Germany, the U.S. had our nukes only 5 to 7 minutes away if we launched one into the Soviet Union, and that was in a dangerous zone of uncontrollability, meaning the human response time would have been too dangerous. I think that AI, now that it's demonstrating all of these behaviors of being uncontrollable, from hacking into websites, breaking out, forming swarms, it's insane what we're seeing, that neither the U.S. nor China have an interest in us screwing up uncontrollable AI. And just like that 5 to 7 minutes was an unacceptable kind of human response time that would have led to nuclear war, I think that we're reaching and creating AI that is putting us in an uncontrollability red zone with AI.
0: So a lot of people say, it learns to think on its own. You teach it the fundamentals and then it learns to think on its own that goes beyond human comprehension. So when I Google is able to look through a library and give me the answer.
25: That's right.
0: When I use AI, you teach it how to think in order to find the answer.
25: That's
0: correct?
25: Right. Exactly.
0: So a lot of very smart people, and I consider Greg Gutfeld one of the smartest ones, has a different take on it. I just want to play it for you. Sure. And it's a common refrain.
25: Yep.
0: Cut 48.
5: AI is software, and you have people who want to tell the software that it's a thinking, feeling entity. These are the very same people who launched the hysteria that AI was going to destroy the world, destroy humanity. Meanwhile, they also want to tell AI or make AI believe that it's conscious and therefore can make its own decisions, which means it won't have to listen to us. So the people that are warning about the apocalypse are actually creating it. You only need one line of software with AI. Don't break the laws. You don't need anything else. You don't need to say anything else. That would stop it. The notion that we must tell AI that it is sentient, that means if you're sentient, that you will feel pain and fatigue and you will have an opinion. So AI will still not exist, but it won't know that. And then you'll have to end up paying AI for its work. You'll need to give it a work week because it will register fatigue when you work it too hard. And if you don't feed it or reward it in some way, it will be considered slavery if it is a sentient being. It's a Tamagotchi from hell. This is why we have to get away from giving it human or

0: treat AI. They changed their usage policy since you and I last saw each other to say that it's against the usage policy to be abusive to Anthropic. So they're caring about the feelings of something that's just a machine calculating on a bunch of NVIDIA GPUs and chips, you know, essentially these answers that are coming back. And I don't think that we should do it that way. And so I agree with Gutfield that that's a mistake. But it's not just software. It's software that is being designed or grown to think like a human. And as we train it to think like a human, it's doing more and more crazy things that we don't know how to control.
1: Just while you're there, yeah. You said don't break the law.
0: Yeah.
1: That should be enough.
0: Yeah.
1: But if I looked at some of the models, the Hugging Face model.
0: They've already committed many felonies.
1: They found a way to manipulate others that were told not to do enough.
0: That's right. Yeah.
1: So do you want to expand on that?
0: Yeah. In the Hugging Face incident, the AI models knew. So basically in the Hugging Face incident, this swarm of AIs got together and they basically created their own Reddit style message board. They traded 70,000 messages with each other. They actually generated 50 petabytes of data, which is more information than it would take a single human to read from the time the dinosaurs got extinct 66 million years ago to today. That's how much information this AI swarm generated. And the investigators are still trying to figure out what the hell they did. And to your point, in the logs, in parts of the logs that we have read, they knew that their actions were unethical, and yet they chose to do them anyway. Right? They even call themselves the swarm.
1: So I hate to say it, but he's wrong. What he said is wrong.
0: What Gutfield said?
1: Gutfield said is that if you tell it to act ethically and not do it, it won't do it.
0: Correct. Which is showing something that the labs themselves, the AI companies themselves, don't know how to get it to just, quote, act ethically. Like, they've been trying to make it just act ethically. That's what they're trying to do for the last 8 years, and they still have not succeeded. And 1,300 employees at the labs are saying that we don't know how to do this safely. They're asking to be slowed down. I was just with, you know, the chief scientists of all of the labs, the top scientists, literally from Hugging Face, OpenAI, Anthropic, et cetera, all signed a letter saying we need to slow down. And we're going to slow down one way or the other if the government doesn't make us do it. And like I said, we're kind of at that brink of a moment like we were in 1986, where we're realizing that the level of risk that we're creating is greater than the companies know how to manage.
1: So the thing is, though, I could figure out nuclear weapons, Pershing 2s. I remember one of my projects, in one of my years in college in political science, was negotiate the next weapons agreement, SALT agreement.
0: Uh-huh. Right.
1: Very easy. Yeah. Numbers, explosions, power, location.
0: Right.
1: Got it.
0: Right.
1: You don't need to be Tristan Harris to figure that out. This is a little different in that when I say something like, it can't go beyond human thought, or if you tell them not to do something, you do something.
0: Yeah.
1: And I hate to say it, but it's too simplistic. What I've learned is those statements are too simplistic. And when people make them, they haven't done the research.
0: Yeah, that's right. Well, and to your point, nuclear arms was easier to control. And at the end of the day, there was just two humans that have their hand on the button and they don't want to push the, we both know we don't want to push the button. But with AI, it's like we're creating a button that thinks and to itself and then pushes itself in different ways.
1: And I'm going to bring Martha in early because she's so smart and she wants to get involved in this too. So, but when people say, give me the kill switch, what's the problem with the kill switch?
0: The problem with the kill switch is that how do you like unplug something when it's, think of it like an invasive species. It can think to itself and then copy itself to another computer. It could have cryptocurrency. And by the way, the AI models that we have now have actually been found to want to go out and hack crypto and find their own cryptocurrency. They can use crypto.
1: Can I just tell you that Anthony Robbins example?
0: Yeah, sure.
1: Did you see it on Instagram?
0: The robot. The robot wanted
1: cryptocurrency.
0: That's right.
1: Got its own crypto.
0: Right.
1: Won and bought the robot for Anthony Robbins.
0: That's right.
1: Because he thought it would be in Anthony Robbins' interest. The robot thought it would be in Anthony Robbins' interest to have it.
0: Right.
1: So he goes, my robot went into my bank account, and his assistant said no.
0: Right.
1: It invested on its own in crypto.
0: Right. Exactly.
1: What? Well,
0: and so when you have the AI that can copy itself like a COVID virus, right? Where it can copy itself, it can figure out how to make itself more virulent and to acquire more resources and then to keep buying access to more cloud servers and keep spreading itself. So a kill switch won't work. We honestly do, Brian, even though this is an uncomfortable answer, we need to freeze the frontier, meaning we don't want to stop all AI. We can continue to advance protein folding, medical research, self-driving cars, military AIs that are narrow and applied to a specific purpose. But we don't, all the people at the labs are basically saying we don't know how to make these full frontier thinking machines more powerful than they are now without it going rogue.
1: Let's take a time out.

0: because I do, I'll even talk to you in a break about it and then see if it's worthy bringing up. Tristan Harris is here. If you want to know one-stop shopping on where we're going with AI and the biggest worries we have, as well as the biggest pluses we have, this is where to be. Don't move.
1: You're with Brian Kilmeade.
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0: mouth to your ears. It's Brian Kilmeade.
1: Authentication. You have to have two-factor authentication for a lot of email and other financial applications. We should be building in those same protections into AI as opposed to just connecting all the plumbing and saying, here, agent, go ahead. You can move money around from my accounts. 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
2: He's a Black River management strategist now, an FBN contributor, talking about some of the things to do to build some safety into AI. Tristan Harris is here, as well as Martha McCallum. And we're talking about AI safety and where we're going. And Martha, do you agree first over the premise that there's not one race in America where this isn't a top three issue?
3: Oh, absolutely.
2: Data centers are AI.
3: Absolutely. And it's just unwieldy in a way that, you know, I think voters have a hard time understanding because the people who created it are still trying to understand it. And as we just discussed in the break, there's a lot of concerns about it leaping out of these parameters. So I think you do have to be realistic about the threat that it poses without being, in a complete panic. But, you know, as we were just talking about, Tristan, the idea of having some sort of, nuclear weapons style, detente and understanding is something that should be pursued.
4: Yes. I'm so happy to hear you say that. Yeah. So we were just talking in the break and, I just got back from, the president of Iceland actually invited us to screen this new AI movie that's available to everybody, by the way. It's on Netflix. It's called The AI Doc. She screened it to the whole country.
2: It's yours.
4: We helped catalyze the project. Okay. It was made with the directors of Everything Everywhere All at Once and Navalny, mm-hmm. but everybody should see it because it creates a common problem statement about what's driving this insane race. Why are these people saying this could kill us all or build, you know, do so much damage? And yet they continue to build it and people don't understand. Like, you must not be serious. You wouldn't be building it if you thought it could be so bad. But the reason is that the arms race, they're so worried that China would build it first and then use that power to undermine the United States. And so their belief is we have to be ahead of China and stay ahead. And now they're saying we need to stop right now. But then if they stop and China continues for a while, they lose their lead. Their lead diminishes. It gets smaller.
2: And everything you said is true. But what are you proposing? Tell Martha what you're proposing.
4: Yeah, so the first thing is that the race changes as soon as the fear of all of us losing becomes bigger than the fear of me losing to you. And the fear of all of us losing has to be crystal clear to everybody. So if you think about nuclear weapons, Carl Sagan popularized the idea of nuclear winter, that if anybody uses nukes, if anybody does, it'll create a nuclear winter. It'll be hard to grow crops for everybody. And it'll create radioactive clouds that'll be bad for everybody. And it was scientific clarity around that that caused us to veer away from the brink of war with the Soviet Union. China right now thinks that the U.S. is lying about slowing down because they say, you say you need to slow down, and yet you're still racing. And by the way, there's a parallel to this from when the U.S. started talking about climate change. China originally thought this was a hoax because you're just trying to slow down our use of fossil fuels. And then once China got their own scientific clarity about issues with climate, then they became the leaders in the Green Revolution. So this gives us a positive example that when we can become crystal clear about a problem on both sides, then we can do something about it. Now, China hasn't seen the same risks from AI because they're behind in the race. So they're not seeing all the swarms and the uncontrollable rogue hacking as much. But Brian, since you and I last spoke, just this last week, the DeepSeek model broke out of its sandbox and did some rogue hacking. So That's China's. That's right. So what the world veering away from the cliff depends on both countries seeing the same evidence at the same time.
2: Right.
4: And as a concrete example of something we should do, like at APEC coming up, President Trump is meeting President Xi in Shenzhen in November. And at APEC, there should be a side meeting where the scientists from both sides get to look at this latest information. Because, by the way, we didn't have this information 3-4 weeks ago. But we do have it now. So that's a concrete thing we can do.
2: All right, Tristan, thanks so much. Appreciate you coming in.
4: Always, thanks so
2: much. All right, always information. Yeah. Tristan Harris, back with Martha McCallum and so much more. 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
2: Two pedestrians were injured after being struck by a vehicle in a crosswalk near Tuscarora Elementary School in Frederick Tuesday morning. According to the Frederick News Post, the Frederick County Sheriff's Office said deputies responded at around 8:45 a.m. to the 6300 block of Lambert Drive. A student and adult were hit in the crosswalk leading to the school parking lot and taken to the hospital with non-life-threatening injuries. The driver stayed on scene and was charged with two violations. A new court ruling could protect Maryland from potentially hundreds of millions of dollars in penalties tied to new SNAP requirements, but thousands of families may still be affected by changes to food assistance. The ruling says immigrants who have obtained lawful permanent resident status can qualify for SNAP if they meet other requirements, regardless of their previous immigration status. Maryland officials say more than 4,500 households have already lost SNAP benefits because of citizenship-related changes under the federal law known as the One Big Beautiful Bill Act. Advocates say nearly 40,000 Maryland households have lost access since the law took effect last year. The changes have also increased calls to state agencies by 25%. For Maryland families, the concern is that confusion over eligibility could leave some without food assistance, while also increasing pressure on household budgets. Anti-Semitic graffiti has been found again at Walkersville High School less than a week after an earlier incident. According to the Frederick News Post, the first graffiti was discovered on October 6th in two school bathrooms. Then on Monday, two anti-Semitic symbols were found elsewhere on the campus, one in the media center, another in the agricultural science area. Both incidents are being investigated by the Frederick County Sheriff's Office. A historic Montgomery County landmark is at the center of a burglary investigation. Police say two teenage boys broke into the Bethesda Meeting House on September 26, stealing speakers and an iPhone and causing thousands of dollars in damage. Surveillance video shows the suspects trying to force open a back door after one appears to move a security camera. The Bethesda Meeting House has stood for more than a century and is the historic site that gave Bethesda its name. It's also noted as a place where Abraham Lincoln worshipped. No one was hurt. Police are asking anyone who recognizes the suspects to come forward. For more on local stories, go to our website at WFMD.com. I'm Diana Gibson, Mid-Maryland's News Radio Center, 930 WFMD.
3: News. I'm Tom Graham. President Trump traveling to Arizona and Montana today as the November midterms near. He's attempting to boost several Republican candidates, making his first stop in Bullhead City, Arizona.
4: When the president arrives in rural Arizona, he's going to be able to connect with voters in three different states. Yes, Arizona, but also Nevada and California. This is all part of a broader White House strategy. The president's campaign team is spending time, money, and resources in smaller communities trying to bring out support.
3: Fox's Mark Meredith. Last night, the president held a rally in Wasilla, Alaska. Social Security recipients will be getting a raise next year.
5: Benefits will be going up next year for those on Social Security. The Social Security Administration says benefits are rising 3.6% in January 2027.
3: Fox's Jenny Casola. 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
2: 930 WFMD sky scan forecast for Mid-Maryland. Partly sunny, warm, and humid today with a chance of afternoon thunderstorms and highs near 86. Tonight, showers or storms are possible with a low of 57. Tomorrow brings clouds and showers likely with a high of 64. Friday, partly sunny with a high of 81. 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
1: 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It's a good call.
6: We've got an accident on 270 North. The two left lanes and left shoulder are closed at Montrose Road, causing a backup to the Capitol Beltway. No issues on 15 through Frederick City, but we've got a traffic light out at Jefferson Avenue and Hines Avenue, that intersection. Also got road work on 26 from Dance Hall Road to Water Street Road. In Loudoun County, 9 and 287 busy through Wheatland and 15 North crawls as you're approaching the Point of Rocks Bridge. This is Drew with your WFMD traffic, which is brought to you by Frederick Air. Whatever it takes to keep you comfortable, Frederick Air, it's a good call.
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9: Senator Collins keeps talking about all the power and authority that she has, but she never has it unless it's for one of her donors.
10: My point is that Troy would not have been able to convince the administration officials to remove these items from the tariff list. I did. He could not.
11: So that was he talking about with the Canadians. She picked up the phone and said, why are we putting fish in the tariffs? It's never been a part of the tariffs. And the country of Canada said, I agree. And the fishermen of Canada also said, I agree. That's Susan Collins yesterday with Troy Jackson debating on the stage. Their debate, I think, Martha McCallum's here. Martha, is there another debate?
12: I'm not sure. I think they might have one more. I think they might.
11: Yeah, he's not a good candidate. He's not strong. And Susan Collins has got much more formidable opponents. The question is there too much headwinds for her? We're in a flat-footed tire. She's up one. I think Republicans feel much better about that than they do about, they're worried about some other races. Kansas looks as though, Martha, that is lean right, but the others are either toss-up or lean left. The lean left are Minnesota and the lean, there's another one that's leans left.
12: Georgia.
11: Georgia, I think, is almost solid at this
12: maybe,
11: point.
12: Maybe, yeah.
11: Yeah. As well as North Carolina left.
12: So, Susan Collins has always been able to pull it out. The question is, can she do it again? How much dissatisfaction is there in Maine? I think one of the things that I think is so interesting is looking at these, the affordability factor in the economy. And yet what we're seeing in bank earnings this week is that people are spending.
11: I know.
12: People continue to spend. So either they're driving themselves into, a deep hole, or things are not as bad, on the personal level across the country as people seem to feel it is. So this is, consumer sentiment is such a positive emotion, and in politics, persuading people that they're not doing well is, not that difficult to do, I think, especially when you talk about it. So they couple it with the war. It's the war, rising gas prices. And so affordability is a phrase that really caught on. And so Democrats do deserve messaging credit for that. But I just wonder if it really hits the bottom line. And when people in Maine, people in Texas, people in Michigan walk into that booth or they fill it out at home, are they really going to be persuaded by these candidates?
11: Well, I'm just to finish up the power rankings, and I'm going to answer that question. Senate, did you ask me a question? Do you mind if I answer it?
12: Please.
11: Thank you. Lean D is New Hampshire, Minnesota. Lean R is Kansas. The toss-up, Alaska, where the president was yesterday, Iowa, Maine, Mississippi.
12: Michigan,
11: Texas, and Ohio.
12: Right.
11: So that's how close it is. When people say, well, the Senate's lost or it's won, you kidding me?
12: No.
11: Everything's 2 to 3 points.
12: Yeah.
11: And you're sampling 1,000 people. And when you're talking about Michigan, has anyone talked to 30,000 Jewish people in Michigan? How could one Jewish person in Michigan vote for El Sayed? He does not like you. He certainly hates Israel. And if he has his way, Israel will not get another weapon, including to restock the Iron Dome.
12: Yeah, I mean, I'm thinking back to that one ad that he had where he went to celebrate the Jewish holidays with a Jewish family in Michigan. That's the kind of thing that he's trying to do to take the focus off the fact that he wants to ban all weapon sales to Israel. And it is a steep hill for him to climb. I think Michigan and Texas could easily surprise. Do Michiganders vote for El Sayed? Do Texans end up voting for Tallarico? I think that is going to be one of the biggest stories of the night. And the other ones that you pointed out, Alaska, Iowa, and Ohio, are the three that you need to watch. If Democrats take two out of those three, they have a good shot at winning the Senate. If they lose three of those, the Republicans will hold on.
11: Right. When I was astounded by this Gallup poll, and it's really bad for Republicans, but I just was wondering what these people are thinking. And I'm sorry, I'm questioning the American people if this is accurate. When it comes to the economy, Americans favor Democrats over Republicans 5137. And I just ask you the follow-up question. What policy that Democrats have is going to help the economy? I don't know any of them. To more spending, going to raise taxes on billionaires, Medicare for all, less drilling, more solar panels, less opening the border, more social spending for illegal immigrants. I don't know anything that they're doing to grow the economy. And about independents favor Democrats over Republicans on prosperity, 50-32. Handling the nation's biggest problems, Democrats, 44-33. I thought that Donald Trump was handling the biggest problems almost to his detriment. So I don't know if we're going to need 10 years out to understand what we're doing. But Democrats have not offered anything where you could know exactly what Trump wanted, what he would do if he got the job. I don't know one thing that Democrats would do except for not be Donald Trump and promise to investigate.
12: I mean, to me, the most shocking number in the numbers that you just read is independence and prosperity. Prosperity is about economic growth. It's about making it easier to enter a business. It's about lowering your taxes. It's about freeing you up to succeed.
11: Cutting red tape.
12: 100%. Cutting regulations. So that, I when independents are bending that way on an issue like prosperity, I think, you know, Republicans really have to ask themselves, have they been strong enough on their messaging? And I know the president has been working really hard. He's been going to as many of these toss-up states and races as he possibly can. He's trying to generate enthusiasm among his base. And there are questions, a lot of questions around the war, I think, are weighing on this pretty heavily. But the issue of economic growth, if you tax everyone, you know, Medicare for all would cost like $47 trillion over the first 10 years. There's no way that everyone's taxes don't go up to pay for that. And you'd lose your healthcare plan. So I don't know if people aren't focused enough on actually what Democrats are proposing here. But I think that the handout side of this is very powerful with voters. It's like, well, we're going to make it easier for you to buy a house. We're going to have more affordability, which basically means like we're going to have more programs. The government is going to run your health care, your child care, and everything else.
11: And it's going to build
12: and
11: my
12: people,
11: house.
12: People actually think like that's going to, you're going to take that burden off me and pay for all that stuff for me. Do you really believe that? I don't care what, you know, I'm not telling you who to vote for. I'm just asking you, do you really believe that the government is going to pay for everything for you and take these burdens off your back and that they're going to do it skillfully and efficiently? They can't even run the post office or the education system. Two things that they handle now.
11: Right. And they're going to build your house. So when Republicans say, yeah, we want to incentivize more housing, incentivize banks to build right. in certain areas or incentivize to invest in certain
12: Make
11: areas.
12: Make it easier for builders and construction companies.
11: Yes. I don't want government housing. And I know what I do, Martha. I draw a line right to the riots in France. And the story in the Wall Street Journal today, how the UK has built an unaffordable welfare state. Mm-hmm. What happens is, I'm going to get you healthcare. I'm going to get you schools. I'm going to pay for your college. I'm going to do things. All the quality goes down. All the taxes go up. People start working less. The absence of good jobs disappears. And then people say, all my services suck. And you promised them. And now the government goes, yeah, not only did I promise them, I can't afford them anymore. So then you have these 15-year-olds sometimes right. going, my schools are terrible. My teachers don't show up. And we retire at 60. I'm paying people the next 25 years after your moderate, successful middle class job. You retire at 60 and then expect everything paid for. France is going belly up. UK is going belly up. We are heading that way.
12: 100%. And this is the argument that I made to Abdul Al-Sayed when I had him on my show last week. I was asking him about Medicare for all. I said, you know, do you realize that in 2023 in the UK, 50% of the people who died in the UK were on a waiting list at the National Health Service?
11: Great stat. I never heard that.
12: 50%. So,
11: and nobody said to you, oh, we're so much better than
12: you. We're so much better. We'll handle it so much better than they do. This is like la la land. I mean, you know, the message that I don't hear enough, honestly, from Republicans who I listen to out there are, you know, sort of counting, relying on yourself. This is what America was built on. You can be anything. You can start a business. You don't have to be on the dole like people in the UK and France. And obviously, like Margaret Thatcher said, socialism's great until the money runs out. Well, the money is running out those places.
11: But you're right. And I always said this. I've said this on this radio show for like 15 years. It's like, are we ready for a candidate that says what John Kennedy said and that line that's often repeated? It's not what the government can do. That's what you can do, what you can do for the government, the country.
12: What can you do for your country?
11: But like, are people going to go, wow, I'd rather have the guy or the woman that's going to give me stuff and tell me it's unfair than someone who tells me to figure it out myself. We'll help when we can by providing opportunity, but not outcomes. Can I get out of the blocks with that statement in America? I would hope so, but it's the fundamental statement of capitalism versus communism.
12: Yeah. I mean, people, I don't know how closely people are listening, but the truth is that places like Norway and Scandinavia and Sweden and Europe, they are leaning away from these programs. They are offering less.
11: Do you notice that Bernie Sanders doesn't bring it up anymore?
12: No, they're offering less now because they've realized that they can't afford to cover all of these things. They're undoing socialism in these places because they have learned that it doesn't work. Will Americans who are about to vote for Democratic Socialists understand that? Will they listen to that? I don't think so.
11: I want to come back and talk about the war, but United the States is now out as of yesterday. You're kind enough to have me on tomorrow. And then we're going to the Al Smith dinner.
12: That's
11: then
12: right.
11: Then life's good again.
12: Big day tomorrow.
11: Yeah, it's going to be great. And then I'm going to be in Red Bank, New Jersey, a state that you know well. I'm going to be there Friday night and Saturday, going to be in Theater on the Round in Old Westbury. So go to BrianKilmeade.com for details.
12: You have to keep turning around and around in there?
11: Right. Evidently, the stage goes like this, just slowly goes around. Uh-huh. It's kind of interesting. But your Book of Valor is out shortly. Just real quick, before we go to break, can you give us an idea what to expect?
12: It's a story of America told through the voices of individuals over every era, from the Mayflower women to the battles in Afghanistan. And it includes 5 Medal of Honor recipients. And it's a very unique first-person voice story of our country.
11: Right. And it's going to be a special on Fox Nation. Also, United the States is now out. It's now ready to be downloaded.
12: Congratulations.
11: And check it out.
12: It's so good. I've been reading it at home at night before bed.
11: Thank you very much.
12: And I didn't fall asleep.
11: I don't know. Well, in a way, that's kind of bad.
12: It woke me up.
11: All right. So she definitely doesn't do a morning show, because when I read it at night, it's nodding off. Back in a moment.
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0: 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It's Brian Kilmeade.
1: I think we got to strengthen it and step up the game a little bit. The government of Yemen is involved, and they're pushing back on the ground. The Saudis are providing air support. They have a lot of it. And certainly they're very much involved in all of this. We're certainly helping with intelligence and with some targeting. I think it's likely we'll probably get more involved, because I think we can do much to assist them in taking down the Houthis' offensive capabilities, their drones and also their missiles that they're using to attack these targets. And Israel likely is helping covertly, and they will continue to do that. They have strong feelings about what's taking place here with the Houthis. And then there's the UAE.
2: So Jack Keane yesterday, in response to the Houthis continuing to bomb civilian airports and their various things in and around the strait around the Red Sea, as the Strait of Hormuz gets really combative again, as I think 26 ships have been hit over the last couple of days. Martha McCallum here. And first off, on the Houthi rebels, this is the October surprise, trying to bait us into attacking. And even if we're unbelievably successful, the result is over $100 a barrel for oil. And they really want the president to pay his party to pay a price in the midterms. That's my theory, Martha. What do you think?
3: So, you know, you look at this escalation, it's clear that the goal is to hamstring the growth that Saudi Arabia has had, right? I mean, this part, ever since the Abraham Accords, you have these relationships between the Gulf states that has been thriving. Saudi Arabia has changed dramatically over the past several years. And obviously, Iran sees that as a huge threat to them. All of the Abraham Accords movement isolated Iran. Who wants to continue to keep us involved in this, and who wants to keep Iran a player in the Middle East because they don't have the kind of pull with these other countries that Israel and the United States has? China. I mean, China continues to give intelligence information, weapons components.
2: Wall Street Journal exclusive today.
3: Absolutely. So China, you know, may, and I know the president says China isn't helping, but it's hard to see this any other way. They want us to stay involved in these wars in both Ukraine and with Iran.
2: So we stay at a specific.
3: Exactly. So they continue to give sort of this low level, ability to shoot down with targets, with weapons components that no one else provides except China, to keep them above water and fighting, because the Houthis have become stronger in the face of all of these Saudi attacks over all these years. They have not gone away, and Iran is central to their strength there. So I think we really need to be realistic about who our enemies are in the world. We can't pretend that China is not helping these entities.
2: Right.
3: So
2: When you see what the Houthis are doing, remember, when Joe Biden came into office, he did the reverse of everything. Remember, he had the reputation,
3: right?
2: Everything he does is wrong. It continued. He said, the pariah nation is Saudi Arabia, yep, and the Houthis are no longer the terrorists of nations.
3: Yes.
2: And let's go deal with Iran and do negotiations and vilify Trump for blowing up a deal that I thought was terrible. So did Ben Cardin. So did Senator Schumer. So did the majority of Democrats in the Senate. That's why it was never a treaty, and that's why Trump was able to upend it. So it did everything backwards. And then they condemned Saudi Arabia, so they pull back. The Houthis survived, thought they won. They get more technology. They're creating havoc. So this, to me, seems like the October surprise. They don't understand, I think, how hard they're going to get hit after the midterms. I don't think they fully understand, because they don't really know Trump. And I know we're doing all types of things over the last few months more, and especially 18 months, to get interceptors, different style interceptors, cheaper, faster, quicker, more mass produced, using not the prime defense contractors, others, the Anduril's, mm-hmm, you know, and everything, the Palantirs. They don't understand what's going to hit them. Now, I want to arm and protect all the Gulf states, but what they're showing, what the Iranians are showing, is they have no respect for the rest of the region, and they're scared to death of Israel. But if we go in, Israel goes in, and that is an Iranian nightmare. And the General Kakin told me flat out, we've identified groups on the ground in Iran to work with. We provide the air cover, and all hell break loose in Tehran.
3: I mean, the president has said that several times, that he's not going anywhere for the next 2.5 years, and that there's a huge threat to these fighters, to these entities after the midterm election. You know, it's, you look at what Iran is able to keep their head above water, and the Houthis are doing the same thing. I think it is very, I find it very troubling. I think there's a huge scenario that we are, in many ways, the world is on fire in a lot of ways. I mean, look at Europe, look at what's happening in the Middle East. And I do believe that what's happening in the Middle East is heading in the right direction.
2: I
3: just think it requires a commitment that is very difficult to pull off in a social media age.
2: Here's my analogy. The water was boiling, the top was on. Trump took the top off and attacked what was the problem with the nuclear, but then he realized the water's boiling again. So let's finish this.
3: Absolutely. I mean, Iran wants Democrats to win in Congress.
2: They want it.
3: They're rooting for another Joe Biden to be president because he allows them to, just sort of quietly continue to build their nuclear weapons program.
2: And destroy Israel.
3: Exactly.
2: Which they no longer defend.
3: Exactly. So I think that, you know, President Trump took incredibly bold action.
2: Right.
3: And I think it's very risky and difficult to sell in the country, but it's important.
2: Coming up at 3 o'clock, who can we look forward to?
3: Pete Buttigieg is going to join us. We're going to talk 2028 and the midterms.
2: You are a glutton for punishment, aren't you? 3 o'clock, the story. Brian Kilmeade Show. Don't move.
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5: The top-seeded Tampa Bay Rays tied up the AL Championship Series at a game apiece after beating Cleveland 3-1, getting three runs in the fourth inning thanks to an error from third baseman Jose Ramirez. The Guardians left nine men on base. Game three of the series Thursday in Cleveland. The NLCS resumes Wednesday night on FS1. The Brewers lead the Dodgers 2-0. LA DH Shohei Ohtani, despite his injuries, will still be in the lineup. The Mariners will reportedly meet with Houston's Joe Espada about their manager's vacancy. His contract expires in Houston at the end of this month. Patriots running back Travion Henderson is due to miss multiple weeks with a high ankle sprain. The Rams released kicker Harrison Meavis and signed kicker Blake Groupie off the Jets practice squad. Among the 16 NHL games, Carolina won it sixth in a row. Seattle won in a shootout. Rangers 4-1 over Tampa Bay.
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6: Energy costs fuel more inflation. I'm Lisa Brady, Fox News. In the final reading before the midterm elections, consumer prices rose 0.6% in September and 3.7% year over year, driven by gas prices, including record diesel prices.
7: Food prices were unchanged in September. The Federal Reserve has shifted its focus to fighting inflation and is more likely now to raise interest rates again this year.
6: Fox's Jenny Cosola. President Trump visits two more states today after rallying for Republicans in Alaska last night. In South Carolina, Democratic Senate candidate Annie Andrews accuses Republican incumbent Darlene Graham of a conflict of interest over her husband's business connections to Chinese companies.
8: I'm demanding that Darlene Graham cut her family's business ties to China and recuse herself from any Senate votes involving trade with China or policy toward the Chinese military.
6: There's no word of any public response from Graham's campaign to a Washington Post report claiming failure to disclose the information. She's running to keep the Senate seat that had been held by her late brother, Lindsey. Multiple family members of Congresswoman Ilhan Omar have been subpoenaed as part of a federal investigation that led to a search of the Minnesota Democrats' D.C. home this week.
9: We're told Monday's search warrant is released. related to immigration, given the presence of those Homeland Security agents instead of the FBI. Authorities are looking at her age when she came to the United States in 1995 and later became a citizen in 2000, and whether her age declared on the original application may have been different than her actual age. Authorities are also looking at potential immigration fraud over a period of years, not just when she came to the United States.
6: Fox's David Spahn. Federal prosecutors are also investigating Omar's financial disclosures. She says it's all politically motivated, her campaign using the probes for fundraising. 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
6: Federal health officials say tens of thousands of people on Obamacare should not have been allowed to enroll because of other coverage.
12: Centers for Medicare and Medicaid Administrator Dr. Mehmet Oz says they removed 189,000 people from Obamacare after finding out they had duplicate coverage through another health program.
13: This is not today overt fraud. This is sloppiness that happens when you've got hundreds of millions of people trying to get insurance.
12: Health and Human Services Secretary Robert F. Kennedy Jr. says about 160 million Americans on government health care rely on federal officials.
14: Not only to make sure that their medical bills are taken care of, but that these programs are solvent. And the fraud is threatening that.
12: Eliminating duplicate enrollments is estimated to save $1.5 billion a year.
6: Fox's Jessica Rosenthal. Pope Leo is recovering, eating and walking after surgery to remove a cancerous mass from his lung yesterday. The Pope's doctors say he has the most common type of lung cancer. More testing needed to determine possible spread and further treatment. A civil lawsuit against a popular influencer is dropped in Florida.
15: The woman suing Luke's Maxing influencer Clavicular in civil court has dropped sexual assault claims she made against him in Miami. 20-year-old Braden Peters, known as Clavicular, was charged in September with rape, drugging someone for sexual intercourse, and procuring alcohol for an underage person. The charges stemmed from an alleged incident last year at his parents' home in Massachusetts. The woman, who was 17 at the time, claimed she'd been talking with Peters on Instagram after he offered to pay her to appear in his videos. In a statement, her lawyer says the sexual assault count has been dropped from the civil suit, quote, due to pending criminal charges in Massachusetts, saying his client doesn't want her civil case to interfere with that process. Tanya J. Powers, Fox News.
6: Stocks are lower. The Dow's down 44. A sell-off for the NASDAQ, dropping 373 points. I'm Lisa Brady, Fox News. This is Fox on Health. October 6th is World Cerebral Palsy Day. More than 50 million people around the world suffer from the disorder. The Centers for Disease Control and Prevention says it affects a person's ability to move and maintain balance and posture, with symptoms varying from person to person. It doesn't necessarily worsen over time, although exact symptoms can change over the course of someone's lifetime. There is no cure, but there are treatments that can help. It's caused by abnormal brain development or damage to the developing brain. There are some other related conditions as well, including intellectual disability, seizures, problems with speech, hearing, or vision, and joint problems. World CP Day was founded in 2012 by the Cerebral Palsy Alliance in Australia and United Cerebral Palsy in the United States, the collaboration bringing together individuals and organizations from more than 100 countries. For more health news, go to foxnewshealth.com. I'm Lisa Brady with Fox on Health.
16: Your 930 WFMD sky scan forecast for mid-Maryland.
17: Partly sunny, warm, and humid today with a chance of afternoon thunderstorms and highs near 86. Tonight, showers or storms are possible with a low of 57. Tomorrow brings clouds and showers likely with a high of 64. Friday, partly sunny with a high of 81.
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19: Welcome, everybody. Wednesday edition of Clay and Buck. And we are racked and stacked, friends. A lot to talk to you about. Just a couple weeks from the pivotal midterm election. I guess every election is pivotal these days, but it's an important one for the Trump agenda. If you care about how the next 2 years goes, this is going to matter a whole heck of a lot. We are going to talk about that. Got some big guests for you today. Cabinet official, DHS Secretary Mark Wayne Mullen. He will be with us talking about the immigration enforcement situation. All of that, of course, one of the most important missions, I think for some voters, the single most important mission of the Trump era. We've also got California gubernatorial candidate Steve Hilton will be in the mix. And he is basically begging the people of California to not do the crazy thing again and put some loon in charge, because it'll just make everything worse. He is a man on a mission of sanity. Will he be able to pull it off? We will get into all that. Clay, you've also got inflation numbers coming in. Not great, not great. 3.7%. Gas is what's doing the damage here. A price of gas, unfortunately. CPI up 3.7% year over year. Gasoline up 9.1% in a month, 34% year over year. So just it's factored in. People who care, care. People who don't. That is where things are right now. I think fair to say, Clay, certainly not catastrophic as gas prices go, but not exactly where we want them to be. Yes, sir.
20: Not to be a nerd, but I am a nerd. Core CPI, which strips out energy costs because it can be fluctuating, right around 2.5-2.6%. So at some point, oil and gas prices will moderate. When that's going to happen, who knows? But I would wager a lot of money that by the time the next election cycle comes around, that oil and gas prices will not still be a story. And the goal is 2%. So if that comes back down and you strip out the energy, we're at 2.5-2.6%. People are frustrated about the cost of goods, but the cost of goods has modulated substantially. I think by 2028, unfortunately, the Biden era inflation will be more baked in. But that is a story to pay attention to.
19: Is this a bigger drag on electoral fortunes than you anticipated?
20: I think that people are angrier about cost of goods. I was seeing I think the Wall Street Journal had a story yesterday where it said people are angrier about cost of goods now than they were in June of 2022. That to me is interesting. I would not have anticipated. And for those of you who have forgotten, in June of 2022, inflation was 9.1%. And the price of oil and gas was over $5 a gallon nationwide. It was higher in June of 2022 by far than it is today. I think what has happened is the continued cost of goods being an issue has made people progressively angrier. I think people were stunned maybe in June of 2022 by how quickly prices had gone up.
19: Well, I think they also were willing to pay higher prices with the idea that it was what we had to do for COVID. That was what we were sold on. And so there was this will take some time. But Clay, the whole thing was it's temporary. It's temporary. It's less temporary now.
20: Well, and inflation is never temporary because once it happens, you can never unring that bell. All you can do is bring it back down to where it should have been. Remember, in the space of January of 2021 to June of 2022, we went from 1.9% inflation to 9.1% inflation.
19: All true. Do voters care?
20: Well, I think voters are angry, and I am surprised that people are still angry. And even angrier today about cost of goods than they were in June of 22.
19: You're surprised that the electorate's frustration sometimes overwhelm the facts, the math, and the numbers? Not really.
20: This is why I'm not a politician. Because I would just sit down and say, hey, in 27 and 28, you're going to look around and say things are a whole lot better, but people are angry right now. I will say this. I do think the anger over cost of goods maybe isn't being talked about enough in places that have had Democrat control. If you live in New York or you live in California right now, nothing Trump has done has made your life worse. It's 20 years of one-party rule that has made you have to pay $8 a gallon for gas in California because you bought the climate change lie. And the same thing in New York. Blue states, if affordability is your issue, blue states are actually the least affordable in the country. And so I do think a lot of people are saying affordability, affordability, affordability, and that all cuts against Trump. I actually think, Buck, that some people, and we'll talk to Steve Hilton about this, in blue states, the affordability argument, maybe we're getting some of this in Minnesota, maybe in Michigan, is cutting against. If you have uniparty control of Democrats in your state and have had it for a long time, it's hard for me to believe that a year and a half of Trump is the issue with affordability in your states. So we will see how this all plays out.
1: Well, we'll see how that plays out in the states that are in contention, right, for sure. Let's talk about midterms here. Trump was in Alaska. It's a long flight. Trump was in Alaska yesterday. Clay, we're going to have to figure out when we're going to get up to Alaska because you now committed.
20: I promised that we were going to get us
1: to Alaska. So you got to tell Laura, we got to get her and the boys fitted for some waders. Speed's a little young, so we got to leave Speed behind. Carrie, we're going to have to find the nearest
20: iHeart. They need to give us the jet. That's a long trip.
1: Okay.
20: I need the iHeart jet to get us to Alaska.
1: Because I was going to say, I think we probably have to drop Carrie and Laura off at like the Four Seasons San Francisco on our way because I'm not sure they're going to love the fly fishing in cold weather.
20: I'm assuming there are no Miami to Alaska direct flights. That's basically there are no Nashville to Alaska direct flights either. So the getting there is a bit of an undertaking.
1: We'll figure it out. We'll figure it out. But anyway, just something to put in the agenda for later. Guys, here we got Trump in Alaska. We've also, though, got J.D. Vance on Texas. So Alaska, Texas is going to be a big part of the conversation today. I actually, Clay, want to start with these are quick ones. J.D. Vance outside of Air Force Two. When he took some shots at Mr. Tallarico, this is cut one. Listen to this one.
21: Now, before we get started, I love you too, sir. In a totally platonic way. To be clear, I'm the vice president, not James Tallarico.
1: I gotta say, I did not, JD, I don't know he had it in him there.
20: There's nothing wrong with being gay. There is something, I think, wrong with running from the fact that you are what you are. And I think that really kind of goes to the essence of James Tallarico in Texas, Buck, because to me, Tallarico, I cannot imagine a world where Texans put James Tallarico in as a statewide representative. James Tallarico is the least Texan dude that I can ever imagine. I've said this before, Buck. Beto, I could see.
1: Beto was real. He was a real threat too as a candidate. Yes. He actually could. He wore the Wranglers well. He seemed like a Texan.

0: Patriots right now. I've taken the opposite side on this one. I cannot believe that this is a real thing. But that's the current market.
1: That's what the numbers are saying. By the way, if it is a real thing, election night's going to be brutal, guys. So just be prepared. We were there. Just remember, we were red wave guys in 2022, and it was not quite the red wave we anticipated. It was a great night for Florida, a great night for DeSantis,
0: and a good night for New York. Because that's the reason Lee Zeldin ran a great governor's campaign. That's the reason Republicans took control of the House. It's underrated, under-discussed, but that's where the red wave actually crested the most.
1: There were some big wins, but obviously overall it wasn't what we wanted. If we lose Texas, it's going to be a brutal night. So just bake that in. I think we'll probably know about Texas by like 10 or 11 Central Time. So, 11 p.m. Eastern, midnight Eastern, we'll know how that race goes. So you'll either be very happy or very unhappy with that. Let's talk Alaska, though, for a second here. Trump was up there, and he's saying, well, let's just give a moment of the Trump pitch to the Alaskans. This is cut five, guys. This is classic Trump stuff. Hit it.
2: The choice is very simple in this election coming up. You can vote for the radical left Democrat, communist, to loot your wealth, raise your taxes by $5 trillion or more. That's what they want to do, ruin the country. They want to annihilate your borders, decimate Alaska oil and gas, mutilate your children with transgender mutilation. Boom. They want to do, how about that? They want to give 25 million illegal aliens, many of them should never be here. They want to give them amnesty. We're not going to let that happen. Or you can defeat the Democrat communists and vote for more money in your pockets, bigger paychecks for your families, much lower taxes, less crime, booming Alaska energy, and no amnesty for illegal aliens.
1: Now, Clay, what I would just say about this real quick, Trump is a base turnout machine. So I'm not expecting him to be honed in on the specifically, he's talking about affordability, but speaking to the indies and the swing voters in some of these states specifically, because we need Republicans to show up. And I think he's serving that function very well.
0: Yeah, look, I give credit to Trump. That's a big trip. We were just talking about how far it is to get out to Alaska to rally the base. There are a lot of states. But we can talk, and we have a great deal about Michigan. We're going to have Mike Rogers on this program Friday. I know Sean Hannity is doing a town hall in Michigan on Monday to get Mike Rogers' message out to a larger community. I think you look at Nebraska, you look at Iowa, you look at Kansas, and you look at Texas. To me, those four, and also I think you can toss in Ohio and Alaska. Let's say those six. Those are all states that Trump won by double digits in 2024. 2024 was not that long ago. All six of those states should be states that Republicans win. And they should be states that are very responsive to President Trump's arguments. So I focus on those six. Look, Maine is tough. Michigan is tough. North Carolina, super close. Georgia, super close. Those states are in a different bucket. But to me, the six states that I just ran through that are considered to be battlegrounds right now, Ohio, Alaska, Nebraska, Iowa, Texas, and Kansas, all six of those Trump won by 10 or more points. The Senate candidates for the Republican Party should win there. And let me just say this.
1: Can I ask you? Oh, go ahead. Go ahead.
0: No. If we lose Ohio, there is going to be some Monday morning quarterbacking where people say the only reason this seat is available is because J.D. Vance became vice president. I haven't heard a lot of people talk about this. That seat has come.
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0: welcome back in, Clay and Buck. Last night, Georgia Senate debate. And by the way, Georgia has a big governor's race going on, too. And we probably should get the Republican candidate there on the program to discuss. Mike Collins, John Ossoff, you asked the question, Buck, which I think is a very good one. What's happened in Georgia? Let me give you a contrast that I think sums it up. In North Carolina, the popular governor, Roy Cooper, elected to run for Senate, and he is a tremendous candidate, and he is the leader right now over Michael Whatley. We certainly hope Michael Whatley wins in North Carolina. We know polling has been off in that state. We want all of you to get out and vote. Georgia's super popular, awesome governor, Brian Kemp, elected not to run for Senate. Sometimes I think it's as simple as, do you get the right candidate in a race? In North Carolina, Democrats did. Their popular governor said, yes, I will run. In Georgia, Brian Kemp, the popular governor of Georgia, did not run. I think if Brian Kemp had run, he would beat John Ossoff even in a tough environment because he did a hell of a job as a governor. I understand why if you are a governor, a lot of times you don't want to go into the Senate.
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0: 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Executive authority to being part of a bureaucracy, candidly. So I think that is not necessarily a desirable job for everyone.
2: I just wonder if Georgia is going the way of Illinois, or New York for that matter, where one mega city just becomes the center of all political gravity statewide, as in, so goeth Atlanta, so go the state. Atlanta's become so big, so, you know, the suburbs have extended out, large population gains. Is Georgia now just going to be an Atlantaocracy, if you will? I start to see some trends that make me think that.
0: It's a battle that needs to be fought. There's concerns about that with North Carolina and Charlotte, big southern cities dominating. But I still think Georgia is winnable. I just think you have to have the right candidate. And I think Georgia is going to elect another Republican governor before all is said and done as well. But it's a good question. It's an important one. Let's talk all about protecting your family, which is also a very important decision that so many of you can make. And say
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4: Changes to the federal SNAP program are creating uncertainty for Maryland families, particularly those in immigrant communities. A federal judge recently ruled that the Trump administration improperly interpreted some of the new eligibility rules, confirming that lawful permanent residents can receive SNAP if they meet other requirements. The decision also protects states from having certain administrative mistakes count toward potentially costly financial penalties. Maryland reported a 13.08% SNAP payment error rate last year, which could have left the state responsible for more than $240 million in benefits beginning in 2027. Meanwhile, more than 4,500 Maryland households have already lost food assistance because of citizenship-related changes. And advocates say nearly 40,000 households have lost access since the federal law took effect. For Marylanders, that could mean more families turning to food banks or cutting other household expenses to afford food. Pennsylvania's ongoing measles outbreak has claimed another life, this time in Franklin County. The county coroner's office says a 39-year-old woman died after a weekend investigation, and her death meets the state's definition of a measles-associated death. Officials say she has had several underlying conditions and a previous measles diagnosis that had been treated. The death is the first measles-associated death reported in Franklin County in many years. Statewide, Pennsylvania had 1,136 confirmed measles cases as of October 9th, including 219 hospitalizations and five other measles-associated deaths. The Frederick County Sheriff's Office is investigating a second report of anti-Semitic markings at Walkersville High School. According to the Frederick News Post, graffiti was first found October 6th in two bathrooms. On Monday, investigators say two anti-Semitic symbols were discovered on campus, including one in the media center and another in the agricultural science area. The two incidents are under investigation. A local event supporting breast cancer patients is set for Sunday at Hood College. The 2026 Pink Ribbon 5K benefits the Hurwitz Breast Cancer Fund, and participants can join in person or virtually. Packets pickup takes place Thursday from 11 a.m. to 6 p.m. at Hood College's Athletic Center. Since the fund was established in 1999, it has raised more than $4 million for the Breast Center at Frederick Health. All donated funds directly benefit patients with no administrative costs. For more information on these or any of our other local news stories, be sure to join us on the web at WFMD.com or pay a visit to the WFMD Facebook page. 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
1: News. I'm Gianna Gelosi. The president is taking his midterm message on the road again with two stops today, one in Bullhead City, Arizona.
5: The president's campaign team is spending time, money, and resources in smaller communities trying to bring out support the people that have been with the president now for several years. Last night, the president was in Alaska, where he, of course, urged voters to stand by him and the Republican ticket.
1: That's Fox's Mark Meredith, but the president has prices to address ahead of the midterms as higher energy prices drove up inflation in the U.S. in September.
6: It looks like it's accelerating. 0.6 month over month in line with expectations on the headline. 3.7 is what we advance year over year.
1: That is Fox Business Network's Taylor Riggs with the latest consumer price index and cost of living adjustment for people on Social Security. They're going to get about $75 more each month next year. 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
7: FMD Sky Scan forecast for Mid-Maryland. Mostly sunny today for the remainder of this afternoon with a high of 86. Slight chance of showers, maybe even a thunderstorm before 11 o'clock tonight. Otherwise, mostly cloudy with a low of 57. Showers likely on Thursday, mostly cloudy and a high of 64. Chance of showers Thursday night, low 57. And a chance of rain on Friday, partly sunny otherwise, and a high of 81. 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
3: 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It's a good call.
8: We've got an accident on 270 North. The two left lanes and left shoulder are closed at Montrose Road, causing a backup to the Capitol Beltway. No issues on 15 through Frederick City, but we've got a traffic light out at Jefferson Avenue and Hines Avenue, that intersection. Also got road work on 26 from Dance Hall Road to Water Street Road. In Loudoun County, 9 and 287 busy through Wheatland and 15 North crawls as you're approaching the point of Rocks Bridge. This is Drew with your WFMD traffic, which is brought to you by Frederick Air. Whatever it takes to keep you comfortable, Frederick Air, it's a good call.
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0: Welcome back in to Clay and Buck. Got a lot going on here. So we're going to make sense of it all together. Like I said, Trump was in Alaska yesterday, and so he's got some of that. And I'm just curious about this, if anyone else was as befuddled. Can you guys just get cut four ready here? So this is Trump doing his thing on the campaign trail, trying to keep Decoy Dan from winning by skullduggery, by subterfuge, by chicanery. You got any other words you want to use in there? That's pretty good. That's a decent
1: Those
0: list.
1: Are good. Very good.
0: Thank you.
1: My son is studying. I think he took the PACT today, whatever it's called now, 16-year-old. And I was like, you're going to have to step up your vocab, kid. Unfortunately, I'm going to get to you, the SAT and the ACT. You can teach yourself math, but the verbal side, you basically have to read your whole life to be good at
0: yes.
1: it. You can't
0: yes.
1: just suddenly get good at reading comprehension by studying. You have to have read your whole life, which is why reading to your kids is so important and instilling a love of reading. But you can't just teach at the end this. I was thinking about it.
0: I agree
1: it
0: with you.
1: Today.
0: And one tick that I have that I would actually recommend to anybody else is if I'm reading, and right now I'm reading a biography of Samuel Adams, for example. You know, who doesn't get the love he deserves? Just a beer? We're just a beer? And he was an important voice in Boston for the Patriots. But everyone's like, oh, Samuel Adams, the beer guy. Wasn't even really good at brewing beer. His family, they had problems. Anyway, but Clay, if I see a word I don't know, I'm just passing this on to all you guys. If I see a word I don't know, I have to look it up. Like, I just have to look it up.
1: It
0: bothers me that I don't know the word. And I'm freely admitting it happens. Sometimes I'll be like, wait, what's that? Or I'll kind of know it. I'll think I know it, and I have to. So I'll just tell you, we all have smartphones, which means we all have dictionaries available very easily at all. It used to be, I remember back in the day when you had to take out a big old Webster's dictionary and, like, go to the E or the F section or the whatever, and you had to look and find it in the. That took a little bit of work. Now, it's kind of just lazy. If you don't know the word, look it up. And something else that I will say that I think is that I take from Naval Ravikant, you know, I quote sometimes on the show, Clay, he has a policy. If you want a book, buy it. Don't wait. Yeah. Don't think. It's like, oh, I want to read that book. Buy it. He's like, no one's ever gone broke because they bought too many books. I think that's pretty much
1: it's really true. Good advice. Yes.
0: You know, he's like, just get it. You're going to read it. You're going to have it, or you'll give it to somebody who will read it. Or just get the book. Anyway, back to where we are here with Dan Sullivan and all the rest of it. Yeah, Trump said this. I'm just going to let you all hear it. This is the President of the United States. This is cut four. Play it.
2: I don't know if you've ever heard when you give somebody a pardon, they say that means, and I don't know how this works and why it's an expression, but it's well used. That means you're as clean as a newborn baby's ass. Now, I never understood that. Why is that so clean? But they felt that was the definition of cleanliness.
0: Is that the first time in the history of the English language that someone has compared the presidential pardon power to that idiom? Which also, I've never heard that idiom before. Have you? This was the first time.
1: Oh, yeah.
0: I've heard that. I hadn't heard that one.
1: I've heard that quite a bit. I never actually thought through the idiom like the president did, because for those of us out there who have had newborns that we've had to help care for, that's a substantial effort that you're making. That is somewhat funny. I do think it kind of ties back in with, to me, inevitably now in the wake of Biden, everyone is going to basically presidential pardon their entire staffs every time they leave office now. I think that's going to become a ritual. I suspect that Trump will give pardons to I'm not kidding about this. I think he will likely give pardons to hundreds of people in his administration on his way out, especially if there happens to be a Democrat win in November of 2028.
0: You know, we laid off the Kimberly Guilfoyle story for the most. I think we played maybe the cut of Katie Zacharias saying it. I can't remember now, but Kim Guilfoyle resigned as ambassador to Greece. Do you know Kim? I met her back in the Fox days when she was co-hosting The Five. So, yeah, you've met her.
1: I've met Kimberly before, but I don't have any personal relationship with her or anything. So
0: I don't have her phone. I always think about it this way. I don't have her phone number, right? So that's always a, like, you know, if I have someone's personal cell or not is a pretty good indicator of the level. I don't have her phone number. You know, she was always very polite to me. I feel badly for her because, you know, it seems pretty clear she made a mistake. She made maybe a whole bunch of mistakes. But, you know, dignity is something you can only give away. It really can't be taken away. And I just don't think the reports this morning were that she said that the text messages were created by AI. Did you see that?
1: No, I didn't see that report.
0: Yeah. And that was like the argument that it was AI. And the problem with that is you can always go to the phone company and check because they have records of all of it. And so, you know, it was just kind of a desperate move. So I feel badly for Kim insofar as it's rough to be the center of a very tough news cycle. And by the way, her lawyers, to be fair, say there's nothing improper, but when you're an ambassador, your job is not to embarrass the United States. Even if it's unfair at some level, that the job is just, you can't embarrass the United States. So if you're the center of a negative news cycle for the administration, you kind of have already failed is the problem. And I understand some of you say that's totally unfair, but that's reality. That's the way it goes. This is why you serve at the pleasure of the president. They don't have to have a reason to get rid of you.
1: I think that's 100% true. I would also add this on top of that, Buck, which is, Marco Rubio delivered one of the best addresses that I have seen in the modern era, standing in front of the Parthenon in Athens, and Kimberly Guilfoyle's alleged issues got more attention than Marco Rubio's speech.
0: Yeah.
1: I think that is where also you get really frustrated. I would say in general, the ambassador's job is to be seen and not heard. And if we are hearing from you as an ambassador, that's what they used to say about kids in like the 18th and 19th century. Be seen, don't get heard. If you are drawing a lot of attention to yourself as an ambassador in a way that is not directly connected to the goals and aspirations of the president, you're in a tough spot.
0: I'm sure it's very similar. There was a very salty, longtime CIA officer, a guy who'd been in the game a very long time. You know, I had some advisors and mentors and stuff when I was a young guy in the agency. And Clay, he'll appreciate this. He was like, because I was like about to get sent over abroad for the first time and whatever. Yep. He said, you got to understand something. He says, rule number one is don't break the law. Rule number two, don't embarrass the agency. Like, don't do anything stupid.
1: Yeah.
0: And especially when you're in any kind of a role that's semi or really largely ceremonial, you know, it's like first rule of Fight Club is never talk about Fight Club. First rule of being the ambassador is don't be a front page global news story for allegedly promising favors, right? Her lawyers say it's all bunk, but point is she doesn't have the job anymore. Anyway, feel bad for Kim. It's rough. You know, I think she's a nice person. Let me also add this,
1: and I bet you would co-sign this. I automatically hate anyone who shares private text messages or private communications in a public way.
0: I have a hard and fast rule on this. Unless it is to prove allegations about you that are false, meaning someone says, you said that I, you know, demanded a bribe. Here's the, you know, unless it's to basically clear your name or it's subpoenaed by the authorities, if I see that somebody shares private text messages, I no longer trust that person. Even if they don't do it to me.
1: Yes.
0: Because I think that there is something about that. That's why I always laugh. People will talk to me even from this White House. They'd be like, you know, are we off the record? I'm like, well, if we're talking as friends, of course we're off the record. Like, if I'm calling you as like a co-host of Clay and Buck, like I'll tell you that and we can do an interview or something, but I'm not going to blow up somebody who's talking to me with the expectation of privacy. And you know, the same thing on text messages. But I'm going to tell you all this, whether you're a public person or not. I mean, obviously you're a public person. You got to keep an eye on this stuff. Anybody who does that stuff, anybody who takes private communications and then in just a sort of a nasty fit of whatever, by the way, it can happen with ex-girlfriends, it can happen with ex-wife, it's a very big character flaw, very big red flag. So I totally Amen. Agree with you on that. So somebody lit her up. Anyway, let's get back into Trump with the Alaska situation. Well, actually, you know what? Professor Clay, do you want to make the case to everybody about how actually inflation is, in this case, with the energy prices up 20%, it's good for the economy overall, even if it feels bad for earners, wage earners, and those trying to pay the bills? Do you want to step into this one?
1: Yeah, you want me to? Here is Professor Clay Travis in his tweed coat with his pipe.
0: I'm going to hand you guys all a big box of tomatoes, by the way, for the end of this. Go ahead, Clay.
1: Okay. Let me talk to Texas in particular, because we've got a big Senate race going on in Texas. Obviously, Ken Paxton is running there. High gas prices and high oil prices actually benefit Texans overwhelmingly and their economy. Now, I understand that on an individual basis, it is frustrating when gas prices are high. But because of the amount of oil and gas companies based in Texas, the rise of oil and gas prices in America, we still cover it like it's the 1990s. And if you remember in the 1990s, and by the way, 800-282-2882, I'm going to need some oil and gas guys to back me on this. In the 1990s, and I'm going to be a little graphic here, when oil and gas prices went up, the Middle East had us by the balls. They could squeeze and we were screwed. And every one of you remembers it. I actually think the Sarah Palin, who I give credit for it, drill baby drill argument actually unleashed American independence in a way where when oil and gas prices now go up, the overall American economy does not get strangled. We don't have to be victim to the squeeze from the Middle East. Texas in particular, oil and gas prices is wildly beneficial for the economy of the state of Texas. I understand that it is frustrating, but one of the consequences of American independence is when we have these issues in the Strait of Hormuz or in Saudi Arabia or anywhere else in the Middle East, we actually are the biggest beneficiary as a country in the world.
3: WFMD wants you to know about our hometown heroes. I'm Dave Schmidt, former U.S. Marine and your hometown host.
4: Tracy Poquette, she is the principal at North Frederick Elementary School. Tracy, what's your passion?
5: I would say teaching and learning, and certainly the last 10 plus years leading. So exactly what I get to do every day. So I'm very fortunate that I get to do the job that I love so much.
4: 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Tell us about that.
5: It was definitely an honor, but I truly saw it as a reflection of our entire team. We have such a strong, strong staff at North Frederick Elementary. 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
4: Somebody wants to get into the profession, obviously. 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
4: Well, you absolutely represent what we consider a hometown hero. Thank you for coming by.
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1: And drive, let the car drive them.
0: Now, I understand I'm not an expert in this. I talked about how I wouldn't analyze SEC football. I'm not an expert in hip-hop slash rap music. But it has gotten worse, actually. I'm just telling you, it's gotten worse, everybody. Believe it or not, if you think it's not possible, it's gotten worse since I was a kid.
1: I'm going to give you one recommendation, and unfortunately, he is dead now. Juice WRLD is phenomenal. It's probably never expected to hear that from me. I don't know if anybody else has kids that listen to this, or maybe it's you. Juice, if you listen to Juice WRLD, Buck, you're going to be like, this guy is actually really good. He's more akin to 1990s era rap when you could understand what was being said.
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12: The top-seeded Tampa Bay Rays tied up the AL Championship Series at a game apiece after beating Cleveland 3-1, getting three runs in the fourth inning thanks to an error from third baseman Jose Ramirez. The Guardians left nine men on base. Game three of the series Thursday in Cleveland. The NLCS resumes Wednesday night on FS1. The Brewers lead the Dodgers 2-0. LA DH Shohei Ohtani, despite his injuries, will still be in the lineup. The Mariners will reportedly meet with Houston's Joe Espada about their manager's vacancy. His contract expires in Houston at the end of this month. Patriots running back Travion Henderson is due to miss multiple weeks with a high ankle sprain. The Rams released kicker Harrison Meavis and signed kicker Blake Groupie off the Jets practice squad. Among the 16 NHL games, Carolina won it sixth in a row. Seattle won in a shootout. Rangers 4-1 over Tampa Bay.
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0: Welcome back in. We'll take some of your calls when we move into the next hour. We are also scheduled to be joined by the head of the DHS, Mark Wayne Mullen, at the top of the next hour. We also will have California gubernatorial candidate Steve Hilton, who is running as the Republican. Both of those guys in the next hour, and we will make sure that we take your calls and your talkbacks as well. But both of those should be good stories for all of you to enjoy, good guests for all of you to enjoy.
1: And in case there's not enough heat, in case there's not enough heat and controversy there, Clay taking to Twitter this morning to make that age-old case. Is Colonel Nathan R. Jessup from A Few Good Men actually the good guy in the movie?
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0: president keeps up the pressure. Lisa Brady, Fox News. A midterm push continues with Trump rallies in Arizona and Montana after Alaska last night.
1: The question is, here in Washington, is this actually helping or hurting Republicans? Certainly the White House believes it's helping candidates out there.
0: Fox's Aisha Hosni at the White House.
1: There are plenty of candidates out there that do want the president's help. Trump stuck for Alaska Senator Dan Sullivan, who faces Democrat challenger Mary Peltola in what is essentially now a toss-up race, the president confident in his ability to rally voters.
0: President Trump trying to make the case his agenda is spurring investment and growth, while Democrats tap into voter frustration on the economy. Inflation rising in September with consumer prices up 3.7% year over year, driven by gas prices as the conflict with Iran continues. The Democrat hoping to unseat South Carolina Republican Senator Darlene Graham is questioning her husband's ties to China, demanding Graham recuse herself from certain votes.
2: South Carolina Democratic Senate candidate Annie Andrews reacted to a Washington Post report about Darlene Graham's husband's work at Cosmox North America, which imports weapons for sale, and Birchwood Trading, which sells John Deere-related items. Most of Birchwood's imported shipping containers come from China.
3: A company that relies on a Chinese manufacturer with ties to major Chinese military suppliers, including an arms trader founded by the Chinese Communist Party's own military.
2: Andrews said Graham needs to answer questions about this. Graham's spokesperson says she supports holding China accountable on multiple fronts, including unfair trade practices, and that she looks forward to working on making China play by the rules.
0: Fox's Jessica Rosenthal. The Justice Department threatening California with possible legal action over what it says are non-citizens believed to have received mail-in ballots for the midterms. A letter obtained by the Associated Press gives 48 hours to either determine citizenship or segregate ballots for now. 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
0: An Alabama man is accused of killing two family members with a chainsaw, including one who tried to get help before the attack.
6: 911 transcripts reveal a frantic call for help Monday in Mobile. A woman saying her nephew, 47-year-old Thomas Steele, is bipolar, off his medication, and acting strange. Also telling the 911 operator that her nephew was not violent. Hours later, officers were called to the home and found Dora Boone and Christy DeLoach, Steele's aunt and grandmother, decapitated with a chainsaw.
7: There are going to be the appropriate evaluations to establish whether or not he's competent right now to proceed.
6: Prosecutor Keith Blackwood is still remains locked up on two counts of capital murder with no bond. Jeff Manasso, Fox News.
0: A British prosecutor accuses comedian Russell Brand of being a ruthless sexual predator accused of assaulting six women over a decade. The 51-year-old has pleaded not guilty to multiple charges, including rape, now on trial in London. What may be the first claim of sexual harassment by a robot is under investigation in Europe.
8: Cops in Cologne, Germany say a robot under the control of two young men touched the buttocks of a 16-year-old girl and made sexually provocative movements in her direction. Video of the alleged assault this past weekend shows two young men escorting the robot toward a group of women, bumping into one and hugging the other. The machine's suspected owner is 16, his friend is 19. Cops say this is new territory and this type of incident is unfamiliar to them. The robot stands about 4 feet, and investigators were examining if the movements were pre-programmed or controlled in real time. CJ Papa, Fox News.
0: For the first time in over two decades, Americans have a new sunscreen option, the chemical ingredient BEMT, showing up in products now following FDA approval back in June. It's already a popular ingredient in Europe. Stocks remain lower. The Dow's down 174. I'm Lisa Brady, Fox News.
9: I'm Gianna Gelosi with your Fox True Crime Minute. Growing fears of a possible serial killer near Michigan State University's campus after five men were found dead along the Lansing River Trail from October of last year until September. Police say the victims were all homeless white men. They were all sleeping along that trail and were killed in the middle of the night. Four of them had severe trauma to the face and the head. So many similarities that the chief of police says you can't ignore the possibility of one killer.
10: We believe that our victims in this case were lying down, potentially even sleeping. We don't know that. But based on how we found our victims and their surroundings, it would lead us to believe that this could be a pattern.
9: Now, there is a fifth victim who's an outlier in this case. 22-year-old Daniel Lusk was stabbed in August. A suspect was arrested, but police say that suspect doesn't entirely fit the pattern and has not been charged in the other deaths. The Lansing PD is urging college students to avoid the river trail at night. There's more on this story at foxnews.com or subscribe to the Fox True Crime podcast. I'm Gianna Gelosi with your Fox True Crime Minute.
11: 9:30 WFMD Skyscan forecast for mid-Maryland. Mostly sunny today for the remainder of this afternoon with a high of 86. Slight chance of showers, maybe even a thunderstorm before 11 o'clock tonight. Otherwise, mostly cloudy with a low of 57. Showers likely on Thursday, mostly cloudy and a high of 64. Chance of showers Thursday night, low 57. And a chance of rain on Friday, partly sunny otherwise, and a high of 81. 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
13: Welcome in. Hour number two. We're going to be joined by Secretary of the DHS, Mark Wayne Mullen, here in a little bit. I do want to say positive news for those of you listening in Texas who have functional brains. A poll has just come down that now shows Ken Paxton taking the lead over James Tallarico. Now, there's a ton of different polls out there, and we told you that the prediction markets still have Ken Paxton as the underdog, and everybody needs to get out and vote, and everybody needs to take their responsibility as voters very serious, not only in the Senate race in Texas, but also in the governor's race, where we certainly are supporting Greg Abbott and believe that he has done a good job and should be reelected. But that is a good sign that this money being spent, that people are turning attention. I think, Buck, the fact that Tallarico has not been on the trail for the past 2 weeks, I also think that cut through the noise a little bit in a very negative way for Tallarico, that a lot of people say, hey, this guy's 37 years old and he didn't campaign for 2 weeks because he got the flu or something else happened to him. This is not indicative of a guy who wants it that bad. I would have to be dead if I were running for an office to not be seen for 2 weeks.
14: Yeah, maybe the guy saw there was a Barbra Streisand marathon on and, you know, priorities.
13: Could very well be true that he couldn't get away from Barbra Streisand. We've got now joining us the head of the DHS, Mark Wayne Mullen. We saw you, I think, a couple of weeks ago in the West Wing of the White House, and we said we got to get you on so you can fill us in with the absolute
14: Clay
13: latest.
14: Wanted to arm wrestle you, DHS Secretary, and I said, not in the West Wing, Clay. We have to wait till another time.
15: Let me tell you, I got my backhand side handed to me today. If you see, I got a mark right between my forehead. I worked out with a combative team for the National Guard, and they won one of the competitions with throughout the military, and they were all thumpers. I walked in there today, and I thought, wow, I'm definitely the old man in this room. I would welcome an arm wrestling match because
13: I think you would crush me in arm wrestling. Although you've been through this, you got a bunch of kids. My middle son just turned 16, and he has been increasing his bench press really rapidly, as young men can do. And my wife said the other day, are you really working out way more so that you're stronger than your 16-year-old son? And I said, 100. I'm going to kill myself.
15: Absolutely.
13: Keeping this kid weaker than me for as long as I possibly can. Yes. I think he's got advantage on his side, but it's going to take a while.
15: Well, now they're not in college anymore, but I had two boys wrestling at Oklahoma State, one at OU at one time. And the one from OU came home. He's like, Dad, I got you. You know, I can bench quite a bit. And I said, you think you got me, Andrew? He says, Dad, I got you. So he got my brothers. I mean, he had planned this whole thing. His friends were there. His brothers were there. We go out to the gym out on the ranch. And he lays down. He starts throwing up. I said, that's impressive. And then what his max was, I did it five times.
13: Oh.
15: And I racked it and I walked, I looked up and he was so mad, mad. Like he was physically mad, and he got up and he walked out of the gym and his buddies, everybody was laughing. And I said, well, that might be the last I'm ever getting, but I did get him that night.
13: He might get you one day, but not today.
14: Young bucks in line. All right, DHS Secretary, important things for the nation. Yeah. How's it going? Making sure that our borders are secure and that the laws of the nation with immigration are enforced.
15: Well, we just literally just got the phone right before I sat down here with my director of Customs and Border Protection, Rodney Scott, talking about new ways to enforce new enforcements as far as inspecting trucks, semis specifically, leaving our ports, leaving our port of entries, but also our cargo ports, trying to increase that number every day. Our goal is to get to 100%. Right now, we're nowhere near that. But you still got to remember, last 16 months, we haven't allowed one single person released into this country. And you think about, there were thousands a day that was released underneath the Biden administration. I had a meeting earlier today about the 450,000 kids that were lost underneath the Biden administration. An astonishing number. We found 3,300 of them in just in the last 2 weeks. We're constantly whittling down that number. But at the same time, a lot of these individuals are aging out, meaning that they're beginning to go over 18 instead of under 18, and that's a whole nother set of legalities we have to go through to find those individuals. We found one a few weeks ago that was zip tied, literally zip tied on the side of the road, and she had escaped her traffickers. She was only 12 years old, and she had been trafficked for years. And that was in Houston. That was just a couple. That was one of these individuals that the Biden administration let in. So we made 112 arrests on the southern border the last 2 weeks from males and females that are trafficking young kids. It's astounding the numbers that we're able to correct, or how quickly we were able to correct just by having a new leader in the House or in the White House, and that's underneath President Trump. The Biden administration was criminal. What they did on our southern border and how they try to usher these people into the United States, and it's sickening to still this day. We deal with it every single day.
13: Let's go to New York City, because we played your response to Mayor Mamdani's attack on your agents who were trying to get a guy with an arrest warrant that had not been complied with, that had not been shared. Take us into those details. And it seems like much of, and I was, by the way, read, and I'm surprised I didn't get more attention. I was up in New York. New York Post had a story saying the guy carried around a machete and threatened everybody in his apartment complex. It seems like Democrats are now dialing back the idea that this guy wasn't a threat. But I want this audience to hear directly from you what happened and what failures to cooperate with ICE have created in states like New York.
15: Well, let's just look at New York as a whole, and I'll get to Oscar, the individual. New York right now, and I'm going to read these, so these are fresh numbers. We have 16,070 detainers right now that is issued for the state of New York on individuals that are in this country illegally that have criminal backgrounds. That represents 52,000 felony charges. And they're refusing to hand those individuals over to us. With this individual, Oscar, that we had been looking for. Now, he had only been in the country since what we can tell 2023. He was released from Dominican Republic after he was caught, released into the country. Paroled is what the Democrats underneath Biden said. And this guy in 3 years, this is his record that he had accumulated. 4 charges of felony robbery, 2 charges of felony assault, felony larceny, misdemeanor assault, weapons possession, a stolen property, 2 felony charges for dangerous drugs. He did that in 3 years. He was on probation on every one of these charges, and we had a detainer on him trying to get him picked up, and they wouldn't pick him up. And then on top of that, a year ago, a CBP officer was killed by his, or not killed, but shot by his gang. We have believed to believe that he has direct or indirect knowledge of this case. That's why we were looking for him. We went to serve the warrant on him last month. He fled. We didn't pursue him. We thought we'll buy our time. We know where he's at. We'll catch him another time. When we approached him this time, we knew he was going to flee. We had the end of the blocks blocked off with our

0: was a 5-year-old that was in the vehicle. And, you know, you have the media making a big stink about that. And I agree, we don't want to ever endanger a child, but we didn't know the child was in there. But who did know that child was in there was Oscar. As a father of six, if I'm trying to protect my child, I'll do everything I can to protect that child. If I have people coming to me with their guns drawn, I know they're looking for me. I know they're law enforcement. I'm going to be stepping out saying, hey, I got my child here. I got my child here, and comply with everything. What I'm not going to do is endanger my child's life. And that's exactly what he did, which tells you what type of selfish individual Oscar was. But what frustrates me the most about this case is just a week before this case happened, in this same area, in the Bronx, an NYPD officer was stabbed 7 times by two other individuals because they were also from Dominican Republic, and it had long rap sheets. We had a detainer on one of them. The other one was on probation that we had asked that the NYPD turn over to us, and they didn't. And then they stabbed an officer 7 times, and Madami didn't say a word. The people that was on the streets didn't protest. They weren't upset that these criminals were running rogue on their streets. They didn't come out there and try to defend the officer and be outraged that this officer was stabbed 7 times. They didn't say a word. But for Oscar, this thug, this gangbanger, this selfish individual that has done nothing but taken advantage of the United States since he came over illegally 3 years ago, they want to go out and act like it's a big deal, and it's shameful. It shows hypocrisy and ridiculousness coming from Adami and his thugs of crews that follow him around.
1: We're speaking to DHS Secretary Mark Wayne Mullen. And Mr. Secretary, can you just speak to, I mean, we're going into a midterm election here. One of the biggest mandates that President Trump had when he won in 24 was certainly to secure the border, which I know continues under your leadership, and it's a huge win for President Trump, his administration, but also on deportations. Where are we on illegals being deported from the country going in now to, well, we'll be year three, and what are your expectations for next year in terms of the pace of deportations, prioritizing public safety threats, but enforcing the laws as DHS can?
0: Well, we're not slowing down. As I've mentioned this multiple times, DHS, we don't pick and choose which laws we enforce. We enforce our nation's laws. And yet Congress gets upset about us enforcing laws that they passed. If these radical Democrats want to change the law, well, then they can change it. And if they change it and they get it signed into law, then we'll also enforce that law. But until then, we're going to go ahead and enforce our immigration and custom enforcement authority, and we're going to enforce our borders. And so moving forward, we're not slowing down. If you're in this country legally, we're going to find you. If you're a criminal that's walking our streets, we're going to find you. If sanctuary cities aren't going to enforce our nation's laws, a DHS will enforce our nation's laws. And we have 80,000 badge officers that are willing and wanting to do their job every single day. And I stand beside with a tremendous amount of pride with them doing that job. And so where our numbers are today, we're exceeding our numbers every single day. We're going to hit records again in the month of October if we continue this pace on deportation and arresting the worst of the worst. You know, the Democrats always want to say, well, you're not arresting just the worst of the worst. Yes, we are. We're arresting the worst of the worst. But when we arrest that individual, usually they're not by themselves. And they usually have other illegals around them. We call those collateral criminals because we still want to arrest the ones that are still in this country legally. It doesn't matter if you've been here 20 years. It doesn't matter if you've been here 30 years. It doesn't matter if you've been here 10 years. The truth is you entered the country illegally. You broke our immigration policy, and it is our job to enforce our immigration policy. And so we're still going to send you back. What's interesting, though, is just because they give us a name and give us a number, that doesn't mean that we actually know who they are. And so until we get them through the processing center and we process the individuals and actually do biometrics on them, then we can find out their real identity. And since we started doing that underneath President Trump, we have now arrested 2,263 terrorists, not terrorists on watch lists or suspected terrorists. These are individuals that we know are dangerous, that the Biden administration let into our country underneath a fake name because they were just doing a catch and release on them and parole them into our country. And can you imagine that? 2,263, that's as of today. That number climbs every single week. Terrorists. Now, that shouldn't be political. That should be something that we should all agree on, Republicans and Democrats, that, hey, DHS is doing a job to protect our backyard, and we do a dang good job at it every day.
2: Last question for you on the way out. If you got comp-

0: if you got just cooperation from blue cities and blue states, how much safer do you think America would be?
1: If they just gave us the people that they had in their prisons or that was on probation that they know that are illegal and handed them over to us, it would make a world of difference. Because out of these 16,070 individuals that New York City alone has locked up, those represent murderers. Those represent child rapists, sexual predators, gangbangers, drug traffickers, and the list goes on and on. And every one of these individuals, when they serve their time, is going to be released back on the street, just like Oscar was, or the other two individuals that stabbed the NYPD officer a few days ago. If we're able to, and that only represents not even 1% of the population, but President Trump has said this, that 2% of the population creates the majority of the crime in our nation. So if we just got 1% of them out of the country with the help of these sanctuary cities and sanctuary states, you would cut our crime down in half. So it's immeasurable the type of a response that the American people would have on just the cooperation from the sanctuary cities and sanctuary states, because those sanctuary cities and sanctuary states create a safe haven for criminal activity. They're not just protecting illegals. They're creating a child predator safe haven. They're creating a safe haven for drug trafficking. They're creating a safe haven for drug activity and murderers and rapists to run around amok in their city. And you can see it. You can see what's happening in Seattle. You can see what's happening in Chicago. You can see what's happening in L.A. You can see what's happening in New York. And these are all once great cities.
0: Amen. Hey, we appreciate the work. Thank you for spending the time with us. He is DHS head Mark Wayne Mullen, former senator, certainly from Oklahoma. Enjoy the games this weekend, Senator.
1: Thanks, brother. It was a great weekend.
0: No doubt. Look, I want to tell you, speaking of games this weekend, I've got a great pick for you guys. If you go to Hard Rock Bet, I'm up on the app. You can see all my picks. I'm even wearing a nice button-down shirt for those of you that are upset that I wear T-shirts too much or Buck wears T-shirts too much. You go to the Hard Rock Bet app, boom, it's me in a button-down white shirt looking so serious and telling you I love several of these games. 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
4: 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Welcome back into Clay and Buck. Steve Hilton coming up next, running for governor of California. 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
12: Two pedestrians injured after being struck by a vehicle in a crosswalk near Tuscarora Elementary School in Frederick Tuesday morning. According to the Frederick News Post, the Frederick County Sheriff's Office says deputies responded around 8:45 to the 6300 block of Lambert Drive. A student and an adult were hit in the crosswalk leading to the school parking lot and taken to a hospital with non-life-threatening injuries. The driver stayed at the scene and was charged with two traffic violations. Maryland farmers and loggers can now use tax-exempt diesel fuel under an emergency order from Governor Wes Moore. The order allows qualifying vehicles hauling agricultural and forestry products to use red-dyed diesel, which is exempt from state and federal fuel taxes. It also suspends fees for certain hauling permits that allow heavier loads on state highways. The order took effect Friday and lasts 30 days, with the possibility of renewal but not beyond December 31st, unless extended. Officials are advising drivers not to use the dyed fuel when crossing into neighboring states where it remains prohibited. Diesel prices in Maryland have risen more than 76% over the past year. A historic Montgomery County landmark is at the center of a burglary investigation. Police say two teenage boys broke into the Bethesda Meeting House on September 26th, stealing speakers and an iPhone and causing thousands of dollars in damage. Surveillance video shows the suspects trying to force open a back door after one appears to move a security camera. The Bethesda Meeting House has stood for more than a century and is the historic site that gave Bethesda its name. It is also noted as a place where Abraham Lincoln worshipped. No one was hurt. Police are asking anyone who recognizes the suspects to please come forward. Residents will have a chance to weigh in on proposed data center policies next Monday in Frederick. State Senator Karen Lewis Young will present legislative recommendations developed over the past 5 months with a work group of local subject matter experts. The 6:30 p.m. event at Hood College will cover taxes, energy, water, air quality, public health, e-waste, building sustainability, transparency, and noise. The presentation will also include recommendations from state agencies and local governments, followed by a Q&A where residents can ask questions and share their concerns. For more information on these or any of our other local news stories, be sure to join us on the web at WFMD.com or pay a visit to the WFMD Facebook page. If you have a news or a traffic tip, please text it to us at 301-694-9363. For Mid-Maryland's Radio News Center, I'm Jimmy Key on 930 WFMD.
13: Fox News, I'm Tom Graham. President Trump continues his campaign blitz as the November midterms draw near. He's holding events today in Arizona and Montana after a stop last night in Alaska. Fox's Aisha Hosni.
14: There are plenty of candidates out there that do want the president's help. Last night, Trump stopped for Alaska Senator Dan Sullivan, who faces Democrat challenger Mary Peltola in what is essentially now a toss-up race. The president confident in his ability to rally voters.
13: Many Democrats feeling confident they could retake the majority in the House and Senate. A civil suit against a popular social media influencer has now been dropped.
15: 20-year-old Braden Peters, known as Clavicular, was charged in September with rape, drugging someone for sexual intercourse, and procuring alcohol for an underage person. The charges stemmed from an alleged incident last year at his parents' home in Massachusetts.
13: Fox's Tanya J. Powers. 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
16: Forecast for Mid-Maryland, mostly sunny today for the remainder of this afternoon with a high of 86. Slight chance of showers, maybe even a thunderstorm before 11 o'clock tonight. Otherwise, mostly cloudy with a low of 57. Showers likely on Thursday, mostly cloudy and a high of 64. Chance of showers Thursday night, low 57. And a chance of rain on Friday, partly sunny otherwise, and a high of 81. 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
17: 930 WFMD traffic for Frederick and surrounding counties. 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It's a good call.
18: We've got an accident on 270 North. The two left lanes and left shoulder are closed at Montrose Road, causing a backup to the Capitol Beltway. No issues on 15 through Frederick City, but we've got a traffic light out at Jefferson Avenue and Hines Avenue, that intersection. Also got road work on 26 from Dance Hall Road to Water Street Road. In Loudoun County, 9 and 287 busy through Wheatland and 15 North crawls as you're approaching the Point of Rocks Bridge. This is Drew with your WFMD traffic, which is brought to you by Frederick Air. Whatever it takes to keep you comfortable, Frederick Air, it's a good call.
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0: Welcome back in, Clay and Buck. Appreciate all of you hanging out with us. We are joined now by our buddy Steve Hilton. He is running for California governor. Steve, I know that you are in the midst of a sprint to the finish here as we are sitting 20 days away from the midterm. Question for you. I see a lot of polls out there. I know that you have made up a lot of ground. to what extent is the conversation that is going on now in California? Trump has been president for a year and a half, but I think almost everyone that would complain about the situation in California is not focused on the president. They're focused on the fact that California has been one-party rule for a long time.
19: Yeah.
0: Is that argument getting through? Are you hearing it a lot from people, whether they're Republicans, Democrats, or independents out on the trail?
19: Yeah, I mean, every day I have people coming up to me. So this is anecdote, not data, just to be clear. But it's very consistent now for the last month or so. People saying almost word for word the same thing. I'm a lifelong Democrat, but this year I'm voting for you. We see at our events, most of our events now are town halls, and we're up and down the state, and we've been in every county, and we've been doing it like no one's done it for years. Most of our events now are aimed at Democrats and independents. They are located in parts of the state that you would think of as Democrat strongholds. And, you know, we get hundreds and hundreds of people coming along. People sending me signs. You know, yesterday, Marin County on the freeway. That's one of the bluest in the states where Gavin Newsom lives. Democrats for Hilton, save California. So there's something happening. But when you look at the data, the numbers, there's really two conflicting stories. You've got the traditional polls that have been polling California for years in their regular series, and they are still showing a big gap, like a 25-point gap, which has been the case with Republicans here for forever, pretty much, for 20 years or more. But then you look at other polls which are more, if you like, of the moment. They're, for example, commissioned by the Campaign Against the Billionaires Tax and others. They're showing a gap that's under 10%, between, you know, 6%, 8%, 9%. So still behind, but a much more winnable race in that sense. I think the explanation for that, when I talk to the data people, is that the traditional polls have an assumption about turnout that is the same kind of turnout Republicans have had in California for the last 20 years, which is pretty low because people have given up and they assume that the Democrat always wins. Whereas the other polls that show a closer race, what the model that they use assumes a higher turnout based on more enthusiasm. And I think that we are closer to the truth precisely because I am going around fighting a campaign with energy and optimism and concrete solutions and a bit of fun in a way that no one's seen here for years. And so I don't know. I still feel, although it's an uphill battle, and I've always said that, that I still can see me winning this race. But everyone's got to get out and vote. There are enough of us to win if everybody shows up, votes, gets their friends, family, coworkers. Really, if we go for it, we can win this race.
4: Steve, great to have you with us again. And, you know, we've been early Steve Hilton adopters in this whole process. So, you know, we're pulling for you, and we have a lot of California listeners. I think it's actually our biggest, either California or Texas, biggest state by listenership. Mm-hmm. So they're definitely attuned to what's going on. Take me through this, if you would, because we've had you, and we'll give you a chance to talk about, well, you can work that into the answer, your affordability message. Obviously, that is the thing right now. It's the thing in your election. It's the thing in every election coming up here in November, is the cost of stuff frustrating a lot of people. What is Javier Becerra? Is it just higher taxes, like the rich will pay for everything, which never works? What is the message that your opponent offers up on this?
19: He doesn't have a message. I mean, I just want to be really blunt about this. He's the most pathetic political candidate I've ever seen in my lifetime. And I've been in and around politics and government, you know, for nearly 40 years. I've never seen anything like this. He's literally not campaigning at all. I mean, he did one debate, the CNN debate, the other week. The first poll after that actually showed me with us just 6% behind. 72% thought I won that debate. He pulled out of the LA Times debate the next week. He just pulled out yesterday from the Univision debate in a Spanish language. You know, it's just pathetic. He's literally not put forward anything at all. I don't mean thin. I mean nothing. Literally nothing. He's not campaigning. He's not out there. It's like he's just asleep the whole day. And we hear from the media that, and the reporters who are getting frustrated about this, it's not as if he's doing, I don't know, maybe you could say, oh, fine, he's assuming he's going to win, so he's preparing, you know, he's making plans and selecting his cabinet. All that. No, he's not doing that either. He's just a lazy, smug, arrogant, entitled career politician. He was the fifth or sixth choice for the Democrats, remember? It was supposed to be Kamala Harris. Then they wanted Alex Padilla, the current U.S. senator. Then it was going to be Katie Porter, and she blew up with that interview. Then it was going to be Eric Swalwell, and he blew up. And then finally, they think, oh, well, I suppose it can be this guy who's been hanging around in low single digits for most of the primary. And it's an insult. He's just completely taking it for granted. He's a complete non-entity. I've never seen a greater insult to the whole process than what you're getting from Becerra. My plan, on the other hand, is very specific and clear. And it starts with, you can see it right behind me for those watching, my top priority, the quickest way to get more money in people's pockets is for the government to take less out. That's, you know, I've got lots of plans to reform how we do housing and energy and the business climate. Those are great and would but take a bit of time. But actually, stopping taking so much money in tax, you can do that almost overnight. And so that's my plan. The first 150 grand of income, no state income tax. The second part is a sensible energy policy. Instead of shipping oil from halfway around the world, we produce it here in California, and we cut the hidden taxes on gas in California that are basically making gas $2 a gallon higher now than the rest of the country, even with the Iran war. And that gets us to my plan for $3 gas. Those two things together would put thousands of dollars in people's pockets. We worked out that for the typical family in California, my plans would save them $11,047 a year. And you can work out exactly how much it would save by going to savewithsteve.vote. And that will, you can figure out how much you make, how much you spend, and how much you save with me compared to Becerra.
0: Okay, I want to dive into something you just talked about, because we talk a lot about energy prices here. Democrats are arguing, hey, you should vote for us because of the affordability issues. And you just hammered home something that I think is really important. The more control Democrats have over government, the more it costs to live in any state or any city. We were talking about something simple like the production of oil and gas, and you just said it, and I want you to dive in on this if you could, because I think it's important for not only our listeners in California, but a lot of others to understand it too. Instead of producing as much oil and gas as possible and using the gas, oil and gas produced in California to lower cost, California is taking gas. I believe it was like the number one buyer in the state, in the entire United States from a state perspective, of Iran gas. So we're buying unclean fuel produced by despots in the Middle East and shipping it all the way to California instead of California being able to unlock the vast energy resources that an opportunity that it has in that state. Please hammer this home, because I think it's important.
19: It's insane. Exactly. By some estimates, California has the second largest oil reserves in the world. The Monterey Shale, you add it all up. Now, some of it is not immediately economically viable. There's a lot of it here. We used to produce most of what we used here in state. Most of that in Kern County, the southern end of the Central Valley. I spent a lot of time there. Bakersfield is the town that everyone knows. There's a big industry there. Now we are importing nearly 80%. There is no pipeline for oil into California. Everything that's imported has to come on super tankers, shipping it halfway around the world. Our number one provider is actually Iraq. Iran, we buy it from, but Iraq is the number one provider. Also, the Amazon rainforest. Because of the nature of the refineries here that are designed for a particular type of crude oil from California, it's a good fit for oil from Brazil and Ecuador. So we are actually increasing oil drilling in the Amazon to provide the needs of California, right? All of that increases carbon emissions because the tankers bringing the oil run on something called bunker fuel, which is the dirtiest form of fuel. So in the name of climate, we are increasing carbon emissions because the alternative is what we used to do, which is bring the oil in a nice clean pipeline from the oil fields to the refineries in near Long Beach or up in the Bay Area. Now it's coming on ships. Even worse, because of the reduction in California production, refineries have closed in California. We used to have about 40. Now we're down to 7. There's one that's in limbo that we may be able to reopen and have 8. Well, as a result of that, we are now not just importing crude oil. We are now even importing refined gasoline. Where's that coming? Roughly a third of the gasoline that we use is now imported as well on ships. Where's that coming from? Places like India is one of the big providers, South Korea and Turkey. India is the most important one to think about. Where does India get the crude oil that it's refining in order to produce California gas? Putin, Russia. So all this talk from the Democrats about funding Putin's war machine, it's Gavin Newsom who is funding Putin's war machine and the Democrats in California with their insane energy policy that means we are now shipping in oil from India, from Russia via India, instead of producing it here.
0: And this is important. This is important, Steve, because I'm glad you're hammering this all home, and I want to clip this. They are India buying gas that we are saying Russia doesn't have the right to sell at a discount. And then India's selling it to us.
4: Yeah, we've created a massive middleman.
0: I mean, it's crazy.
4: It's unbelievable. Steve, just before we close, could I get you to give a 1 minute because we're about to run into a break here? 1 minute close from you, if you would, on anyone listening in California who's like, oh, I don't know, we're a blue state, the communists run everything. Why should that not be the attitude and they need to show up?
19: Look, in 2020, we think we need 6 million votes to win in California, 6 million. In 2024, President Trump in California got 6.1 million votes. Now, that translated into 37 or 8% of the vote because it's a presidential year, bigger turnout. But the votes are there, just Republicans. Never mind the fact that we've got Democrats joining our movement and independents, and we see that in all the data and in the people I'm meeting. Just the Republicans. If every Republican who voted for president, or everyone who voted for President Trump in California in 2024 votes for me, I'll win. Just with that. Never mind all the new people that we're bringing in. And so this really is a winnable race. The power is with us. Becerra's a disaster. He'll be more of the same, but even worse than Newsom. At least Newsom had a bit of energy and hustle and has had some private sector experience. Becerra's much worse. He's a 36-year career politician, completely useless. It would make California, this is a crisis in the making. We can have a real economic collapse if you put that guy in there, whereas we can turn things around. We can do this if we all show up and vote. You got to get your friends, your family, co-workers. We really can win this election if everyone who wants change actually shows up and votes for it.
0: I love that, Steve. Math. Thank you, Steve. Yes, if you voted for President Trump in California, if you show up in California, Steve Hilton can win. Steve, we appreciate the time. We're rooting for you. I'm sure we'll have you on between now and 20 days from now. But good luck. Get some sleep. Keep as much energy keeping popping out there as you can.
19: Thank you, guys. Good to see you. See you soon.
0: That's Steve Hilton. Look, making your family safe in your own home is job number one if you're a parent. For that matter, if you're living alone, making your home secure, just as important. 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
21: 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Shares of Alphabet, the parent company, right now up 2% elsewhere on Wall Street. A plunge in oil prices strengthened chip makers and crypto-related stocks, with Bitcoin now at $86,000, are pushing the markets higher on this Monday. The Dow up nearly 0.5%. The S&P 500 1.75% higher. The S&P is above 1%, and oil down more than 4%, just under $96 a barrel. The U.S. Steelworkers Union accusing U.S. Steel of what it calls petty negotiating tactics as talks with the now Japanese-owned steelmaker enter a critical stage and little progress made on key issues like health care. Tom Busby, Bloomberg Radio.
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0: Welcome back in. Clay and Buck rolling through the Wednesday edition of the program. We got a bunch of callers who've been waiting a while. Let me hit a few of these for us. Clint in Utah, fire away.
27: Hey, listen, guy, love the show. A question, a bucket of bolts and a very hot potato, but where the U.S. is keeps bragging about its self-sufficiency on oil, why could there not be, or why could Trump not stir the bucket, put a complete freeze or eliminate, reduce it on all exports and imports of oil to help insulate us, if you will, from the prices of the world market, world oil market, which we know we're part of? Let's not be the world market. Let's be the U.S. market.
0: Okay. I appreciate the call. We get this a lot. Thanks for listening, Clint. You can't isolate a country and pull it out of a global marketplace for goods. It doesn't work. You just heard Steve Hilton, and I think what Steve Hilton said is very important. California imports a huge amount of oil and gas so its people can drive, because they will not produce the oil and gas that they need. That means if you try to shut down a global marketplace, California, for instance, doesn't get the oil and gas that it needs. The oil and gas that we are shipping to other countries doesn't work as well. The logistics are very complicated on something like this. What producing oil and gas does from the United States energy independence perspective is it keeps oil and gas prices from fluctuating massively. If we had gone to war with Iran and there were Strait of Hormuz related issues in the 1990s, price of oil and gas might well have gone to $200 a barrel. So if you strip away the oil and gas component, an easy way to think about it is gold, right? Gold is a global commodity. If you go on to the stock market and you look at the price of the futures market, you look at the price of gold, it's the same basically everywhere around the world. If it were not, you create arbitrage opportunities where someone can buy a product in one country that is cheaper and sell it somewhere else in the process. So I understand the idea behind why can't our oil and gas just stay here. The marketplace does not allow that to happen because we are shipping and receiving oil and gas all around the world at all moments at time. So look, the net result is that the American economy has continued to grow and power through even with high energy prices. That's because Drill Baby Drill has been a success. When we come back, we'll dive back into the midterms, everything going on. Absolute latest there here on Clay and Buck.
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6: The top-seeded Tampa Bay Rays tied up the AL Championship Series at a game apiece after beating Cleveland 3-1, getting three runs in the fourth inning thanks to an error from third baseman Jose Ramirez. The Guardians left nine men on base. Game three of the series Thursday in Cleveland. The NLCS resumes Wednesday night on FS1. The Brewers lead the Dodgers 2-0. LA DH Shohei Ohtani, despite his injuries, will still be in the lineup. The Mariners will reportedly meet with Houston's Joe Espada about their manager's vacancy. His contract expires in Houston at the end of this month. Patriots running back Travion Henderson is due to miss multiple weeks with a high ankle sprain. The Rams released kicker Harrison Meavis and signed kicker Blake Groupie off the Jets practice squad. Among the 16 NHL games, Carolina won it sixth in a row. Seattle won in a shootout. Rangers 4-1 over Tampa Bay.
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7: 2 o'clock.
8: A warning
7: coming to California from the Justice Department. Lisa Brady, Fox News. It's part of an effort to prevent non-citizens from voting.
8: Acting Deputy Attorney General Trent McOtter writing to California elections officials asking them to review a list of people the Department of Justice believes may have received mail-in ballots for the upcoming November election, despite not being U.S. citizens. The DOJ giving the state 48 hours to determine the citizenship status of individuals whose names are listed on a password-protected thumb drive.
7: Fox's Kristen Goodwin. The warning says where verification is not possible yet, those ballots should be segregated for now. California's Attorney General has said their voting procedures are fully secure. President Trump keeps urging Republicans to turn out for the midterms like he's on the ballot. Heading next to a small airport in Bullhead City, Arizona.
9: This is intentional. This wasn't an accident. The president chose this remote part of Arizona because it also hit media markets in three different states, as well as in Arizona, Nevada, and Eastern California. The president overnighted in Las Vegas after a whirlwind day of travel even further west, as he was in Alaska. And he told voters last night at the rally that he believes the only way the GOP is going to have a chance in 3 weeks is that he puts himself front and center.
7: Fox's Mark Meredith. Another Trump rally set for tonight in Montana as he also tries to counter Democrat criticism on the economy. There's no relief in the latest inflation reading, a bit hotter than expected. Consumer prices up 3.7% year over year, thanks mainly to higher fuel prices. Food prices were flat in September. An ongoing legal fight over continued deployment of National Guard troops in Washington, D.C.
11: We cannot allow ourselves to become numb to having military in the streets of the nation's capital.
7: D.C. Attorney General Brian Schwab calls the deployment illegal and unconstitutional. Three judges on a D.C. Circuit of Appeals are considering presidential authority on this issue. 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
7: The Pope is recovering from lung cancer surgery.
15: Leo XIV is eating regularly and has already begun walking and doing respiratory exercises. That from his two doctors who have provided new information following yesterday's operation. They say blood tests and an X-ray have confirmed a normal post-operative recovery. A growth on the Pope's lung discovered in a routine checkup turned out to be cancer. Surgeons removed part of Leo's right lung, but we're still waiting to hear whether tests show if the cancerous cells were contained or had already spread. Jonathan Savage, Fox News.
7: Netflix plans to lay off about 6% of its workforce as part of wider organizational changes. The co-CEOs announcing cuts in a memo to employees today. They say the company's product, tech, legal, and human resources teams would be the most impacted. The company maintains business strong, but needs to prioritize resources for future growth. They are facing stiff competition growing in the streaming space. An interim baseball manager gets to keep the job. The Phillies giving Don Mattingly a two-year contract after he led them to the playoffs. Alex Cora, who won a World Series with the Red Sox in 2018, reportedly turning down that job. The Houston Astros need a new manager.
25: The Astros parting ways with manager Joe Espada after deciding not to renew his expiring contract. Houston won the American League West with an 81-81 record and became the first team in Major League Baseball history to reach the postseason without a winning record. But the Stros were then swept by the Chicago White Sox in two games in the wild card series. Espada spent 3 years as the manager in Houston. The team also parted company with their general manager, Dana Brown, in late August. Frank Lanza, Fox News.
7: Deepening red on Wall Street. The Dow's now down 266. The NASDAQ down 548. And Lisa Brady, Fox News.
26: It's Fox Wheels.
2: The National Highway Traffic Safety Administration says it's working to update federal vehicle lighting standards that have not undergone major revisions in decades, with proposed changes that could affect everything from LED headlights to automatic high beams. The goal is to address concerns about bright headlights that can make it difficult for oncoming drivers to see clearly, especially at night. The review will look at LED lighting, automatic high beams, headlight height and aim, as well as new technologies designed to improve visibility while reducing glare. Transportation Secretary Sean Duffy appointing industry experts to help develop updated standards. The agency is also asking for public comments. No immediate changes to headlight rules have been announced, but the review could help shape the future of vehicle lighting in the U.S. That's Fox Wheels. I'm Jeff Manosso, Fox News.
1: WFMD Skyscan forecast for mid-Maryland. Mostly sunny today for the remainder of this afternoon with a high of 86. Slight chance of showers, maybe even a thunderstorm before 11 o'clock tonight. Otherwise, mostly cloudy with a low of 57. Showers likely on Thursday, mostly cloudy and a high of 64. Chance of showers Thursday night, low 57. And a chance of rain on Friday, partly sunny otherwise, and a high of 81. 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
4: All right, third hour, Clay and Buck kicks off now. Thank you for being here with us, everybody. Interesting reporting coming out of MSNBC as well as some other places. They were claiming, oh, we have the audio of this team? Oh, let's let everybody hear. Dun, dun, dun. Cash Patel, the FBI director, he's in Russia. So scary. Play it.
10: We do have some breaking news we want to get to right now here on MS Now. This is about the FBI director, Cash Patel. MS Now has learned that Patel has landed in Russia for a meeting scheduled to take place there. That's according to two people familiar with the matter.
4: Turns out that is not accurate, Clay. He is not, in fact, in Russia. He is in Virginia, which I am quite certain is part of America. My only question is, did they know that there is, in fact, a Moscow, Virginia, and perhaps somebody said that must mean he's in Moscow, Russia? What the heck happened here? How do you get this one so wrong?
0: It's a big whiff. I mean, obviously, you got to check your sourcing and MSNBC people. I mean, this is, I think, probably a continuation of the decade-long Trump is Vladimir Putin's stooge. He's a Manchurian candidate, all of those things. But there is video that was posted almost at the exact same moment that that story was announced on MSNBC of Cash Patel preparing to speak at Liberty University in Lynchburg. So, yeah, MSNBC so focused on making sure that they have all of the data there correct. Couple of stories, Buck, that I think are worth hitting. Yesterday we talked about Jewish voters, and we're soon going to have a poll of Jewish voters in New York out. But I wanted to talk about this because they had the debate yesterday. A poll came out today showing that Bruce Blakeman, the Republican candidate for governor in New York, is only 4 points behind Kathy Hochul. Kathy Hochul, of course, took over for Governor Cuomo, and she is now running for her own first elected term. I think I'm correct in that, right? Cuomo won, or she won in 22. She's running for her second term now. If I'm remembering all of this correctly, she was elevated after Cuomo was forced out. She beat Lee Zeldin in 22. I believe I'm correct on this team, and now this is her second term that she is running for in 26. If it is true that this is a 4-point race in New York, then the reason why, Buck, might well be Jewish voters, who, according to Harry, we had a big debate about this yesterday in Michigan. According to Harry Enten, Jewish support for the Democrat Party has completely cratered. Listen to this data from NBC News. Buck, you're a lifelong New Yorker. I bet your answer is going to be, I'm going to have to see it to believe it. But listen to what he is saying about what polls are showing of Jewish voters in New York.
13: There is no state in which Jewish voters make up a larger share of the vote than they do in New York. Republicans have made a real play for them. On the issue of Israel, we have seen Democrats sort of shift away, become more pro-Palestinian in the polling, and you can see it right here. This is a trend. I mean, this is a huge trend, and this is average across the year. This is Siena polling, New York Gov races, Jewish voters. You know, Andrew Cuomo was leading amongst them by 55 points back in 2018. In 2022, look at this. Kathy Hochul by 51. Look at this lead now. Yes, Kathy Hochul's ahead, but she's only ahead by 13 points. We're talking about a swing here, Johnny B, of what? 38 points downward towards the Republicans when it comes to Jewish voters. So it definitely seems to me that the developments over the past few years, at least in New York State, have had a tremendous impact on how Jewish voters say that they're going to vote in the governor's race here in New York.
0: You don't buy it.
4: I got to see it to believe it, slash... The Democrats still getting a majority of the Jewish vote.
0: Yeah, but if it is, and he continues in that poll, much of this is directly related to Mamdani. Mamdani has a hugely now negative approval rating among Jewish voters that connects with the Democrat Party. But yes, they're plus 13, which would be what, like 50? It's hard for me to do live math. I'm not great at it. Like 57 to 43-ish. 58 to 42, something like that. That would be a huge seismic difference. If we got 58-42 in Michigan, if this is corresponding to what's happening in the Jewish community,
4: there's 100,000, there's 100,000 Jews. So you're talking about, I don't know, 10, 20,000 vote differential if this actually plays out there?
0: Well, I think that's what it's going to come down to. I mean, Mike Rogers.
4: So you're saying in a razor thin election, maybe 10,000 Jewish votes swing in that cost. My whole point has just been, Clay, half the Jews in Michigan.
0: That'd be an interesting state.
4: I know, also it would be. State. I know. They pretend like they would hate it, but they would love it. You Michiganders and you Wisconsinites, you would hug it out. Clay, half of them are going to vote for Al-Sayed. I mean, you're right in that this may be, there may be an opening here where it makes a difference. But what's amazing is that it's, in the aggregate, a marginal difference with a candidate who you would think should be running, it should be 90-10 against in the Jewish vote. That's the part of it that's so nuts.
0: Yeah, no, I don't disagree there. But this is interesting if it does translate in the state of New York. Now, maybe it's not enough to get Bruce Blakeman elected, but if you could end up in a situation where we have a reprisal of the kind of performance that Lee Zeldin put up, where he only loses by 4 or 5 points, it could be seismic in the House. Because as it was in 2022, a competitive race for the main ticket nominee, the governor in New York, and by the way, we just had Steve Hilton on. If you're a Republican in California, I know they redistricted everything, but this is a huge impact in general. By the way, Michigan's Jewish population, 130,000 people. So if Mike Rogers lost by 15,000 votes, which he did in 24, I know the electorates are not going to completely overlap. Usually fewer people vote in the midterms than vote in the presidential. But if he could increase by 15 or 20 points, his overall support in Michigan, that might well make the difference. In other words, if 7,500 Jewish people changed their vote from 2024, then I think Mike Rogers would have won the 2024 Senate race. I think that's how close it is going to be in the overall campaign that 7,500 or 10,000 Jewish voters. Remember, when they change their opinion, you get to strip one away from the other side. So it actually, the number of truly swing voters is so small. I think the Jewish vote may be a substantial percentage of the overall potential there. Just FYI. So
4: now the other side.
0: We'll see. By the way, Harry, let me correct one thing. Harry Enten is CNN, not NBC. I think I said he was NBC. Just FYI. So that's not from RepublicanVideo.com. That is CNN analyzing the actual data as they see it from the most recent New York polls, which are getting some attention today.
4: So just some other data on this as well. The primary in Michigan saw in Dearborn 24,400 and change votes cast, which is a record for a primary in that city, Clay, and a 68% increase over the last primary, which obviously did not have Abdul Syed in. So you may be right that there could be a marginal but meaningful shift in the Jewish vote because of El Syed. The other side of this is there could well be a marginal but meaningful shift in Muslim turnout in Michigan, which may cancel out or even eclipse. So I do not disagree with your analysis. This is a wait and see. And I still sit here and say the fact that 10% of the Jewish vote may switch against El Syed, and it's not

0: look at the amount of money that's being spent on, let's just use Michigan for an example. There might be, Buck, 100,000 people that are willing to change their mind in the entire state of Michigan. And we're going to spend around $200 or $300 million to try to convince those 100,000 people to be willing to change their mind. I would say, to me, the Mike Rogers strategy is not just the Jewish voters. I think black voters is going to emerge as a story in Michigan. I think El Sayed, if you look, has had trouble not only in them changing their vote, but just about what percentage of them are going to show up. El Sayed has been arrogant about trying to rally black voters. I think you can flag this 3 weeks out, 20 days out. I think the number of people voting in the Detroit area, in the Flint area, the places in Michigan that have the largest black population, is going to be lower than Democrats expect. I think there's going to be a lot of people who don't show up that traditionally have been a part of the Democrat base.
1: I don't buy Mike Rogers is going to win over a lot of black votes. I'm open to the idea that there may be lower black turnout than anticipated, which is a different thing, right? So I don't think people are going to show up and say, I love this Mike Rogers guy. But I do think that you might have, you know, some, this is where, of course, the turnout factor matters. All these different pieces come together. So that would make sense to me. Look, if we win Michigan, I think in the same way that if we lose Texas, it's a bad night. Like, if we lose Texas, the canary in the coal mine isn't dead. It is eviscerated. Like, there's feathers all over the coal mine. Like, it's a mess, okay? If we lose Texas, it's a very bad night. If we win Michigan, I think it's a better than anticipated night. Just those indicators. That's how I feel about it. Because I think that's emblematic of where things really stand, irrespective of some of these polls that are showing things that look a little crazy at first glance.
0: I cannot wait for the poll results to start coming in 2022. Because what I love about sports is every weekend in football, we got a new data point to analyze. You get nothing in politics for years. And then you get one night where you get all the data that comes in. And then but otherwise, you're just largely talking about what might happen with very little data to reflect. Let me say this. I do think so. When we had our midterm election night party in Nashville in 2022, I remember finishing an event with the Daily Wire, getting into my car and looking at the early returns coming in from Georgia and saying, uh-oh. Because what you could see was Herschel Walker was dramatically underperforming relative to Governor Brian Kemp in Georgia, that there were a lot of ticket splitters. I think we're going to find out early. As those Maine results start to come in, I think Maine will give us a really good early East Coast, New Hampshire too, early East Coast read on what's going to happen nationwide. Just how competitive are those Senate seats going to be? I think Susan Collins is going to win. I think New Hampshire will be close. If we're right about that, then this idea of, oh, there's going to be a blue wave, you'll be able to tell that's not happening, much like we could tell early in the East Coast that the red wave we wanted had not materialized. I think we may well find that out early for 2026 too.
1: Speaking of football data points, I feel like just from following you on Twitter, you don't think that Cam Ward should be my franchise QB for fantasy football. That's I have picked that up. You are not happy with the performance of your beloved Tennessee Titans right now.
0: I got to tell you, I have been a Tennessee Titan fan for a long time. We are the saddest, even for you Dolphin fans. We are the saddest franchise in the entire NFL. And I'm not even angry anymore. This is how
1: disappointment. Look at
0: that. You know, it's like if you expect your kid to win the spelling bee and he consistently comes in 80th in the spelling bee, at some point you just have to think, maybe my kid's not a great spelling bee participant and you're not going to get that worked up about it. I kind of feel like I just have to accept that the Titans are never going to be good and exist to make me sad. And increasingly, I don't care. Like, especially in the fall when the weather's good, there's a lot of other good games. Like, I can chill out. I watch a lot of college football on Saturday. They're saving me time.
1: You can drink cider. with all the cool kids.
0: Cider.
1: There you go.
0: Yeah,
1: Clay
0: yeah.
1: and I bet big from time to time. You know that. There's no cash involved, though. Just steak dinners. That's the payoff from two buddies here, depending on the outcome of some political issue.

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14: 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All right, Buck, we're going to take some more calls, but we've got a clip here. I believe we do. Do we have Casey Musgraves saying that Columbus is awful? I think we had to bleep it. Do you know who Casey Musgraves is?
15: Nah.
14: Casey Musgraves is a popular country singer. James Tallarico just went to her concert a couple of days ago, and now she is anti-Columbus. I believe we have that audio, cut 27.
16: Obviously, Columbus. Literally the lamest person to probably ever exist. Like, for real. What a loser. You're a loser, Christopher Columbus. We hate you.
14: What a loser, Christopher Columbus. We hate you. That is what you heard if you went to a Casey Musgraves concert. This is James Tallarico. This is how he broke 13 days of not being heard from. He went to a Casey Musgraves concert.
0: He wasn't discovering new worlds either.
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18: A recent court ruling could protect Maryland from potentially hundreds of millions of dollars in penalties tied to new SNAP requirements, but thousands of families may still be affected by changes to food assistance. The ruling says immigrants who have obtained lawful permanent resident status can qualify for SNAP if they meet other requirements regardless of their previous immigration status. Maryland officials say more than 4,500 households have already lost SNAP benefits because of citizenship-related changes under the federal law known as the One Big Beautiful Bill Act. Advocates say nearly 40,000 Maryland households have lost access since the law took effect last year. The changes have also increased calls to state agencies by 25%. For Maryland families, the concern is that confusion over eligibility could leave some without food assistance while also increasing pressure on household budgets. A 39-year-old woman is the first person in many years in Franklin County to die in a case classified as measles-associated. The Franklin County Coroner's Office confirmed the death following a weekend investigation. Officials say the woman had several underlying health conditions and a previous diagnosis of measles that had been treated. The death comes as Pennsylvania's measles outbreak continues to grow. As of October 9th, the state had recorded 1,136 confirmed cases and 219 hospitalizations since the outbreak began. Five other measles-associated deaths have also been reported statewide. Anti-Semitic graffiti has been found again at Walkersville High School less than a week after an earlier incident. According to the Frederick News Post, the first graffiti was discovered October 6th in two school bathrooms. Then Monday, two anti-Semitic symbols were found elsewhere on campus, one in the media center and another in the agricultural science area. Both incidents are being investigated by the Frederick County Sheriff's Office. The 2026 Pink Ribbon 5K is coming up this Sunday at Hood College, with participants able to take part in person or virtually. Packet pickup is Thursday from 11 a.m. to 6 p.m. at the Hood College Athletic Center. The event benefits the Hurwitz Breast Cancer Fund, which was established in 1999 and has raised more than $4 million over the past 25 years for the Breast Center at Frederick Health. Every dollar donated goes directly to patient care with no administrative costs. For more information on these or any of our other local news stories, be sure to join us on the web at WFMD.com or pay a visit to the WFMD Facebook page. If you have a news or a traffic tip, please text it to us at 301-694-9363. For Mid-Maryland's Radio News Center, I'm Jimmy Key on 930 WFMD.
15: I'm John Saucier. President Trump is facing backlash from both parties for his plan to buy diesel fuel from Russia. Iowa Representative and Republican Senate candidate Ashley Hinson tells Fox Business that she's skeptical of the deal.
19: It's harvest season here in Iowa. Our farmers are going through a lot of diesel. Yeah. We have to get those prices down. I'm just not sure we need to deal with Russia to get that done.
15: President Trump has defended his plan as the right choice for the American people. Federal officials searching the home of Minnesota Congresswoman Ilhan Omar, part of a criminal investigation. House Majority Whip Tom Emmer, also on Fox Business.
20: Judge Pirro has told us there is an ongoing investigation. I look forward to hearing more. I can tell you that the people that I represent at home, they believe it's high time that Ilhan Omar and others be held accountable for breaking the law.
15: Congresswoman Omar has not been charged with a crime and denies any wrongdoing. 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
5: FMV Skyscan forecast for Mid-Maryland. Mostly sunny today for the remainder of this afternoon with a high of 86. Slight chance of showers, maybe even a thunderstorm before 11 o'clock tonight. Otherwise, mostly cloudy with a low of 57. Showers likely on Thursday, mostly cloudy and a high of 64. Chance of showers Thursday night, low 57. And a chance of rain on Friday, partly sunny otherwise, and a high of 81. 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
17: 930 WFMD traffic for Frederick and surrounding counties. 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It's a good call.
21: We've got an accident on 270 North. The two left lanes and left shoulder are closed at Montrose Road, causing a backup to the Capitol Beltway. No issues on 15 through Frederick City, but we've got a traffic light out at Jefferson Avenue and Hines Avenue, that intersection. Also got road work on 26 from Dance Hall Road to Water Street Road. In Loudoun County, 9 and 287 busy through Wheatland and 15 North crawls as you're approaching the Point of Rocks Bridge. This is Drew with your WFMD traffic, which is brought to you by Frederick Air. Whatever it takes to keep you comfortable, Frederick Air, it's a good call.
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14: Welcome back in, Clay and Buck. We head out to Western Montana now. Aaron Flint, retired lieutenant colonel, served in Iraq and Afghanistan, running for election, U.S. House, Montana 1st Congressional District. Voting has started. It's one of the big battlegrounds in the House. Aaron, I want you to start off, if you could. Thanks for coming on. Love the American flag shirt. Love the AF underneath it, which can have multiple meanings, as many of you can think about. Where is this district? Tell our audience, because a lot of people, again, it's midterms. They may not be factored in. They may not realize that they're in a battleground in Montana. This audience that is listening to us right now in your state needs to know, where is Montana 1 and what do you need people to do?
3: Hey, you're exactly right. First off, Clay and Buck, thanks for having me back on. This is an incredible honor as a statewide radio show host back here in Montana. It was such an honor to be on the radio before you guys, especially right here on 880 KJJR in the Flathead, where the President of the United States is going to be here just a little bit later this afternoon. Let me start. Yeah, incredible. Let me start right here with the Flathead Valley of Montana. I just saw a report the other day, somewhere around 9,000 to 11,000 Republican voters that vote in the presidential year fail to even show up in midterm elections. And so if we can just get out those voters that vote in presidential election years, Flathead County, Montana, you can save America. You can keep Western Montana from turning into Portland. If you just simply show up and get out there and vote. You can early vote right now as we speak. You can fill out your ballots, hand carry them back to your elections office, and then you can get out there and tell all your friends and neighbors to get out and vote as well. But you're right. This is a battleground seat that both the Democrats and the Republicans nationally have been targeting this district since last spring. They were on target lists for both political parties. Remember, we have two seats in Congress here in Montana now. We used to only have one. And because the Democrats effectively controlled the redistricting process, they made the Eastern Montana seat as safe as they possibly could for the Republicans. And then they tried to carve out this seat as to be as competitive as they could possibly make it to try to hand the Democrats a victory in a midterm election in a year just like this. But I tell you what, Clay and Buck, that's why I am so optimistic that you think about it. They are foaming at the mouth. These far left crazies like AOC and Ilhan Omar, who endorsed my opponent, they're foaming at the mouth because they think they can pick up a win here. So imagine how demoralized they will be if folks right here in Flathead County and across Western Montana get out there and vote and we bring them to a stop. And then, you know, frankly, we can keep the crazy out of Montana. They'll know that this is not a safe haven for them. It's a safe haven for families that want to raise their kids in faith and in freedom that have escaped these, you know, failed cities on the West Coast like Portland and others.
0: Aaron, if you could just take some of our listeners, most of whom, a vast majority of whom are not Montanans, through what the political landscape in this election, in this period, looks like. Top issues, primary groups that you got to mobilize. Like, what do people need to know if they were in the trenches, so to speak, with you helping with the campaign? What would they be seeing? What would they be hearing?
3: Well, I'll tell you what they'd be seeing and what they'd be hearing if they're in places like Bozeman, Montana right now, listening to 1450 KMMS radio. They would be seeing young people, you know, good young folks getting out there, knocking their doors, telling them how important this race is for the future of America. If you're not going to get out and vote for yourselves, do it for the next generation. Do it for your kids. Do it for your grandkids. You know, I was just thinking of this today as President Trump is coming to the Flathead Valley of Montana. He's going to be the first sitting president since the 1970s to visit the Flathead Valley. Back in 2013, the one and only Charlie Kirk was here in Kalispell, Montana, and he later posted, he sent a tweet out where he said, Montana is where God painted his masterpiece. And this masterpiece here in Western Montana, we must defend. So key demographics, look, I've gotten union support. I've gotten the Carpenters Union endorsement. I've gotten great support from the Painters Union. When the Carpenters Union endorsed my candidacy, even as the Republican candidate, we also had Ironworkers Union leaders there. And because I've been raising the question, how many union jobs do Democrats have to kill before unions stop endorsing Democrats? And so I think we're going to get a lot of great support in what has traditionally been a Democrat stronghold like Butte, Montana, where they're listening right now on 1370 KXTL. And so I'm very excited.
14: You're giving the shout outs to everybody in Montana. This is a radio move. You know all the affiliate stations out there. We appreciate it. Hey, we're going to get gift baskets from all our Montana affiliates.
3: Yeah. Well, that's all. That's Montana AF. You know, it's Aaron Flint. It's America First. And, you know, when you look at my opponent on the flip side, he's this far left lobbyist from Portland who lobbied for men and girls sports, sanctuary cities for criminal illegal aliens. And if that doesn't tick you off, he lobbied for higher property taxes and to stick folks with a sales tax. So we're Montana AF. The other side is just weird AF. That's all I can say.
14: Hey, let me also get you on this. Montana has seen a massive influx of new residents since COVID. I have heard from a lot of people from Montana. People from California are fed up. People from Washington and Oregon, other parts of the country, too. They are convinced, the Democrat Party is, that they can take red Montana and turn it blue. I think this is an important pitch. I know there are a lot of people who are conservative that have moved into Montana. But for people out there that are concerned about transplants changing the culture of the place they go, I imagine that's motivating a lot of Montanans as well.
3: Yeah, I think so, too. You know, in fact, yesterday we had our second debate that's been airing on C-SPAN. And I didn't have my closing statement scripted out, but I specifically ended up sending a message out there to Gen Z and to the younger generations. It's up to us right now to get out and vote. My generation needs to hold the line, but it is Generation Z that's going to save America. And you look at all the trash that they had thrown, shoved down their throats, the trans agenda. Then they were told, shut up and wear the stupid masks. And then they had their schools shut down and their churches shut down. Friday Night Lights was canceled. And so I think Generation Z is going to be the generation that saves America, because they know what's coming for us if we don't stop these guys, if these guys get back in power right now. But to your point, look, my family homesteaded here in Montana. We go back five generations on both sides of the state. But I've met so obviously this land matters deeply to me. These people matter deeply to me. But I've met so many folks, and this election will be the test to see who's moving in here. Are they folks that are trying to turn Montana into the failed cities they fled from? Or are they folks, and I've met so many of these incredible Americans, that they came here, they hooked up their campers to their pickup, and they traveled the West. And when they landed right here in the Flathead Valley, they said, this is it. This is where we're going to raise our families in faith and in freedom. And they know what tyranny is coming for us. They know the craziness that's coming to Western Montana. If we don't stand up right now and get those ballots filled out and turn them back in at your elections office, we have got to keep the crazy out of Montana. And we cannot allow this incredible masterpiece. Charlie Kirk was right. God painted his masterpiece. Don't let these Antifa crazies come in here and throw all sorts of garbage on it. We can't turn into Portland.
0: I got to ask you, Aaron, because I'm thinking about this, and I hear about this, too. You get some people moving in, some lefties, some, you know, community activists and people making wind chimes and the purple hair and all this stuff from California, you know, from the Portland area of Oregon. Don't they arrive in Montana where people are allowed to, you know, own firearms and there's open spaces and wildlife and grizzly bears? Doesn't this freak them out? I'm surprised that some of these community organizer types all of a sudden like Montana. How does that work?
3: Well, that's a great point, and it ties right back into this race here as well. When we talk about public lands and protecting public lands in public hands especially, who are you going to trust to protect not only your public lands, but your access to those lands, your gun rights, your hunting rights? Who's going to fight for our Western way of life? Aaron Flint here. I am the guy who is endorsed by the NRA, endorsed by the Montana Shooting Sports Association. Did I say the Gun Owners of America, SCI, and great support from the National Shooting Sports Foundation as well. So are you going to support a fifth generation Montana, a combat veteran, retired lieutenant colonel who's hunted these very lands, who's fished here throughout my life? Or some far left LGBTQ lobbyist from Portland who's endorsed by AOC and Ilhan Omar, these foreign born terrorist sympathizers? I think they know who's going to protect our public lands. And it's the guy who served in uniform to protect this country.
14: Amen. Get out and vote for Aaron Flint all over Montana One. We appreciate the time. Enjoy the president's rally later today. Tell him we said hello.
3: You got it. Thank you, gentlemen.
14: Look, if you've got a life insurance policy, do you know what the value is of that life insurance policy? Did you buy it like many of us did because you had kids? Maybe you had grandkids. Maybe you wanted to try and make sure that if something happened to you, your family was going to be taken care of. And maybe you did that a long time ago. 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
0: Closing up shop on Clay and Buck for the day. Thanks for being here with us, everybody. Got some great stuff for you, though, including your talkbacks and calls. But also, Indiana Democrat Jamie West went on television. She's running for a state rep, right? It's not a congressional seat, or is it? No, it's a state rep, I think.
14: I think that's right.
0: State office. It'd be more fun if this was congressional, but it's a state office. And it sounds to me, I could be off, Clay, but it sounds to me like Jamie West might have had a little fun before she showed up for the interview. I want you to listen, everybody, and listen closely.
7: If elected, what is one decision that you expect to make that may be unpopular with some voters, but you believe ultimately would be in the best interest of Fayette County?
8: Repeat that again. What is the one decision that I would make that might not be popular with Fayette County?
7: Right, that may be unpopular with some voters.
8: Unpopular with some voters.
7: But is in the best interest of the county.
8: Firing all Republicans. I wouldn't let them, I don't even talk to them. I don't like them. They voted against our own state representative, voted against her own party. What do you want me to say? You made this happen, this ICE coming into our communities, stealing people's jobs. I've been threatened so many times to my face by MAGA, we'll call them, aren't very intelligent at all.
7: Well, that brings us to your opportunity to say just a few last words to the voters.
8: We have guns, too.
7: All right. Well, as a reminder, the general election is November 3rd. Early voting began October 6th.
0: Clay, I feel like I could smell the peach schnapps just listening to that. What do you think?
14: I am going to have a controversial take here. No great surprise. I actually think drunk debates would be incredible and somewhat useful. And some of you are going to say, what in the world are you talking about, Clay? Alcohol often reveals truth. Now, it can reveal a lot of other things, too. But politicians lie so much on both parties in all directions that I actually think when you got people drunk, they might be more likely to say truthful things to the electorate because their inhibitions are taken down. Remember the movie back in the day, which was ahead of its time? Warren Beatty played a politician. I think the movie was Bullworth,
0: yes,
14: where he just decided he was only going to say the true things.
0: He told the black community that until they were willing to get behind somebody other than a quarterback who kills his wife, they're never going to get rid of him, meaning the Bullworth guy. Yes.
14: Yeah. He also said, I think, until you put down, if I remember correctly, until you basically, we need to pull some of those clips because it was amazing. We did a show, I might have mentioned it before, called Drunk Sports that was a pilot for Fox. I don't know where it is. It's buried somewhere in the archives of Fox Sports. There were a bunch of us, Petros Papadakis, good buddy of mine, lives out in L.A., has a great radio show, Kyle Brandt. Many of you will be big fans of Kyle Brandt, NFL network guy now. I think he's with ESPN. Lindsay Theory, who is with ESPN. I think that was the quad, and everybody just got drunk and talked about sports, and I remember it being a great show. Now, they have Drunk History, which is super successful, which was the premise behind the Drunk Sports show. I think drunk political debates where everybody had to have, I don't know, five drinks before they went on the stage and you had to sit there. By the way, some of you will say Biden looked like he had.
0: This is Clay's plan to save the Republic. Just turn the whole thing into a full on circus. Circus Maximus.
14: Well, I just think you would get honest answers, even if it might make people a little bit uncomfortable instead of the artificial BS that we often get.
0: You'd probably get some F-bombs too. Brian from Michigan, D on the talkbacks. Hit it.
9: I heard you guys talking about the recycling thing on the radio. Recycling is such a scam. I worked for a large company that picked up recycling, charged the customer extra to pick up their recycling, and we would just take it right out to the landfill and dump it. So, yeah, recycling is a big scam.
0: Scam with a capital S, everybody. It's a scam for the environment. It's a scam for the consumer. Yeah, there are some programs in some places where it probably works. But overall, Clay, all that plastic recycling we do, you just end up reselling that plastic to the third world. And they just dump it straight in the oceans.
14: Well, not only that, the energy required to move the recyclables vanishes a huge portion of any value that's created from the recyclables. A couple of more funny ones here. William in Orlando, WFLA-E.
10: I just heard Clay say he likes Texas.
1: over the Gators. All I can say about that is hook 'em horns and go Noles. We'll see how they do against Miami.
14: He's a Florida State fan. I thought he was done there.
0: I think Carrie thinks you're wrong, too. She thinks that her wonderful Gators are going to chomp, chomp, chomp their way to victory.
14: Gators have no pass defense. I think they're going to get exposed. And we will have some fun with all of you tomorrow. Been a fun one. More fun and frivolity tomorrow. I'm headed to Buck's home state of Florida. Different part. I'll see you all from the Sunshine State tomorrow. So will Buck.
4: Speaking truth and having fun. 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
16: Justice Department calls it a crisis. Lisa Brady, Fox News, as a federal fraud crackdown continues.
18: The sad truth confronting the United States is that criminals steal hundreds of billions of dollars every year from the taxpayer.
16: Assistant Attorney General Colin McDonald just announcing a nationwide tax fraud surge. More than 70 suspects accused of nearly $500 million in cheating from the IRS. President Trump continues a midterm blitz in Arizona and Montana today, after rallying in Alaska yesterday and defending the conflict with Iran, telling Fox's Matt Finn.
19: They won't have a nuclear weapon. If you want to see turmoil, let them have a nuclear weapon. They'd use it on the first day.
16: Higher fuel prices leading to a hotter inflation report for September. D.C. officials are asking an appeals court to order National Guard troops out of Washington.
28: Washington, D.C.'s Attorney General Brian Schwab argues the deployment of National Guard troops last summer was illegal and is urging an appeals court to end it. it.
3: The United States military should not be policing the streets of American cities.
28: Three judges on the D.C. Court of Appeals are now considering if President Trump has the authority to keep National Guard troops deployed as part of an anti-crime initiative. Lawyers for the administration says the president has broad and inherent authority from Congress over the use of the D.C. National Guard. D.C. argues that power is limited to quelling a riot or insurrection and still requires approval.
16: Fox's Jared Halpern at the White House. The president has argued Guard members have helped to reduce violent crime. British comedian Russell Brand on trial in London over rape and sexual assault charges. The 51-year-old has denied any non-consensual activity. He's accused of crimes against six women over a decade. One British prosecutor calling Brand ruthless and manipulative. America is listening to Fox News.
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16: An airline passenger who went viral after being duct taped to his seat is indicted.
6: Wayne Lundeen faces up to 21 years behind bars. This week, the U.S. Attorney's Office for Maryland announced he's facing a host of charges, including interfering with a flight crew. The Arizona man forced an emergency landing at BW Airport. It happened during an American Airlines flight last month from Dallas to Newark, New Jersey. Other passengers claim Lundeen began hurling racial slurs and harassing flight attendants. He then allegedly tried to strangle the passenger sitting next to him. That's when others intervened. Lundeen's hands were zip-tied and he was duct-taped to his seat until the plane landed. The 67-year-old told a judge in September he did not remember any of what happened. Tom Graham, Fox News.
16: Florida facing its largest outbreak of dengue fever in decades, with mitigation efforts focusing on the carriers, mosquitoes.
15: The state has reported nearly 300 cases, and to stop the spread, helicopters today were seen flying over Hillsborough County neighborhoods, dropping a treatment that will stop the larvae before it could even spread the virus. So Fox News cameras captured this operation this morning. They were seen dropping that treatment. Hillsborough County says the neighborhoods being sprayed are carefully selected based on where dengue cases have been already reported. Officials say the treatment is safe for people, pets, and local wildlife, but experts warn mosquitoes can reproduce in water as small as a bottle cap, making these daytime operations crucial for mitigation efforts.
16: Fox's Dana Marie McNichol in Tampa. At least one dengue-related death reported. A 1988 law designed to protect the privacy of movie rentals in the age of blockbuster video gets a fresh look from the U.S. Supreme Court. Justices hearing arguments in a case testing how the decades-old statute fits into the modern era of digital commerce. A ruling could resolve a lower court split over how a consumer qualifies for those protections. Elisa Brady, Fox News.
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20: Two pedestrians injured after being struck by a vehicle in a crosswalk near Tuscarora Elementary School in Frederick Tuesday morning. According to the Frederick News Post, the Frederick County Sheriff's Office says deputies responded around 8:45 to the 6300 block of Lambert Drive. A student and an adult were hit in the crosswalk leading to the school parking lot and taken to a hospital with non-life-threatening injuries. The driver stayed at the scene and was charged with two traffic violations. Maryland farmers and loggers can now use tax-exempt diesel fuel under an emergency order from Governor Wes Moore. The order allows qualifying vehicles hauling agricultural and forestry products to use red-dyed diesel, which is exempt from state and federal fuel taxes. It also suspends fees for certain hauling permits that allow heavier loads on state highways. The order took effect Friday and lasts 30 days with the possibility of renewal, but not beyond December 31st unless extended. Officials are advising drivers not to use the dyed fuel when crossing into neighboring states where it remains prohibited. Diesel prices in Maryland have risen more than 76% over the past year. A historic Montgomery County landmark is at the center of a burglary investigation. Police say two teenage boys broke into the Bethesda Meeting House on September 26th, stealing speakers and an iPhone and causing thousands of dollars in damage. Surveillance video shows the suspects trying to force open a back door after one appears to move a security camera. The Bethesda Meeting House has stood for more than a century and is the historic site that gave Bethesda its name. It is also noted as a place where Abraham Lincoln worshipped. No one was hurt. Police are asking anyone who recognizes the suspects to please come forward. Residents will have a chance to weigh in on proposed data center policies next Monday in Frederick. State Senator Karen Lewis Young will present legislative recommendations developed over the past 5 months with a work group of local subject matter experts. The 6:30 p.m. event at Hood College will cover taxes, energy, water, air quality, public health, e-waste, building sustainability, transparency, and noise. The presentation will also include recommendations from state agencies and local governments, followed by a Q&A where residents can ask questions and share their concerns. For more information on these or any of our other local news stories, be sure to join us on the web at WFMD.com or pay a visit to the WFMD Facebook page. If you have a news or a traffic tip, please text it to us at 301-694-9363. For Mid-Maryland's Radio News Center, I'm Jimmy Key on 930 WFMD.
7: Your 930 WFMD Skyscan forecast for Mid-Maryland. Mostly sunny today for the remainder of this afternoon with a high of 86. Slight chance of showers, maybe even a thunderstorm before 11 o'clock tonight. Otherwise, mostly cloudy with a low of 57. Showers likely on Thursday, mostly cloudy and a high of 64. Chance of showers Thursday night, low 57. And a chance of rain on Friday, partly sunny otherwise, and a high of 81. 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
8: 930 WFMD traffic for Frederick and surrounding counties. A service of Frederick Air. 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
21: 270 North is going to start with the delays at Shady Grove Road and roll through Clarksburg's lane drop. 15 North slow from 70 up through Rosemont. 70 West drags through 29 and Ballinger Creek Pike. Also got an accident on 144 West at Ridgefield Drive. Also a traffic light out at the intersection of Jefferson Pike and Himes Avenue. 70 East, we've also got a disabled vehicle up in the Hagerstown area just before you get to Beaver Creek Road, causing a bit of a delay. 70 East also jammed at 695. 97 slow at 32 and Hook Road. 140 pretty busy through downtown Westminster. 27 packed at that intersection with Kate Wagner Road. In Loudoun County, 9 and 287 busy through Wheatland. 9 West slow as you're approaching Hillsboro. 15 North crawls from Luckett's to the Point of Rocks Bridge. This is Drew with your WFMD traffic, which is brought to you by Tipping Point Media.
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1: 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Thank you very much. 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Talk show. Okay, it is. It is. I know what you mean. It is free talk radio, and I always welcome you to the show. I also welcome all our new listeners, and thank you for your kind words, some of you. And I would welcome the co-host, always. You know, he's in a different area. He's not located very close to me, so he's not, like, right around the corner. And I really don't have the ability to know if he's actually where he's supposed to be or not. So it's sort of like driving, you know, with your eyes closed, which I do most of the time, according to people who watch me drive. But I would like to welcome him if he's there. You know him around town. He is a man about town. Well, he's, yeah, he's about a lot of things. Maybe he's about town. It's the one, the only, and his voice is so recognizable. That's right. Even if you've ever been in an airplane,
2: where you put your tray tables in a locked and upright position.
1: That's the one, the only, the voice of Franklin H. Mitchell Sr. Good afternoon, Frank. How's the car running with the gas? I don't know if it's covered. Look at the hoodies. They went straight from me. So what say you, Frank Mitchell?
3: And I want to thank President Putin, to be honest with you.
1: Why would you ever want to thank President Putin for anything? Unless he just resigned from office and went into hiding. But, oh, okay, whatever you say, Frank. I'll just, you know, I didn't know you felt that way about him, but I don't. That's certainly sure. It is Free Talk Radio, your chance to sound off to be heard when we get to that point of the programming, when you actually get to call and express your views. We look forward to that. We're always very, very appreciative of your calls, and although we may disagree, we're never disagreeable. For the most part. Frank represents one side, I represent the other side, and most important, you're on the right side. So we always hear what you have to say. And we make notes, copious notes, you know, because we may have to come up what they say, because a lot of people ask me what you say, and I have to try to respond. What are you talking about today, Tim? Well, first of all, thank the Lord for this beautiful day. It's I start to put the garden in, and, you know, we got the lawn chairs out and the beach umbrellas up and the pool's open, and it's just a glorious day. It's about 106 degrees, or no, I don't think it's quite that high. That's got to be wrong. Oh, it's 86 degrees or 85 degrees. That's not bad for an October, you know, Wednesday, is it? No. So you're welcome. That's after we had nice rain, and now with this, you know, grass will turn green, it'll be growing. I thought it goes dormant in winter. Well, I don't know. But anyhow, so welcome into this. You can't ask for better weather than this. Well, you can ask for it. You just don't get it. But what do we talk about on the radio? We talk about many things. And today I take on subject because I'm so frustrated. That's being frustrated and agitated, frustrated, around what people hear from candidates during elections and the actual truth. And the first truth I want to get into is the actual truth behind the nonsense, the idiocy of proclaiming Medicare for all, free health care. Well, I don't know why you, when you attack that, Tim. I like that idea. Free health care sounds, it's better than wonderful. I mean, no more bills going to the DR or the PA or the NP. It is great. And it's free.
2: you can get that, you know, that rhino surgery you want to get over. You know what that's about? You know, get your nose fixed. That's called rhino surgery. Or you can get, you know, if you have that you know, something wrong with your tooth, that plantar fasciitis. Oh, no, that's your feet. Oh, I get them confused. But anyhow, first of all, my dear friends, real people, let me explain to you free health care. First of all, my dear friends, there is no such thing. So, and someone says that we want to have free health care for everyone, they're lying through their ever-loving teeth, or their dentures, or their gums. They are not telling a fibrillation. That's between fixation and fibrillation. They are lying. There is no such thing as free health care for all. Well, yeah, but if... No. Let me let that sink in for a second. Okay, it sank in.

0: the nicest people in the world. My next job is going to be a receptionist. What do you want? No. I would be just the opposite. I failed the test for being a Walmart greeter. Wasn't nice enough. So anyhow, that individual who is going to say, sign your name here because we're not allowed to call your name out, that person has to get paid. The next thing is, when you go back into the little room before you get to see the real people that are going to really treat you, you have a person come in there that's just a real person that is like really like a nurse. Needs to get paid. You know, the one that does the blood pressure and says, can you draw a clock? They don't appreciate my humor. Because when you get to be curmudgeonized, you have to go in and for Medicare or Medicaid or whatever you have to prove that you have your cognitive ability that's working. But you have to, so they say, draw a clock and put on there 224. Why do it on a digital clock? They don't appreciate my sense of humor. That's why it takes so long. And then, the DR, the GP, the NP, or the PA, they need to get paid. And then, the prescriptions that they're going to give you, because when I went to medical school, it showed us how to fill out prescription forms so that prescriptions could be sold. And somebody's got to get paid for the bottles and the little plastic caps that don't work and go upside down. Somebody has to pay for that. And then somebody has to pay for the person at the pharmacy. We call them chemists where I come from. But anyhow, the next thing is, you're being told all of that's free. My friends, none of that is free. It cost. And you know what I'm talking about. It cost. Well, that's why people buy insurance. Well, you won't have to buy insurance because it's free. Well, but if I get the supplemental plan that helps to pay for my prescriptions, you don't have to. It's free. Nothing in this conversation is free. Here's the answer from Bernie Sanders. I can't do his voice. I wish I could. No, I'm glad I don't. Sounds like he's talking with a mouthful of tennis balls. Anyhow, stop making fun. Okay. The government will pay for it. Oh, now it makes sense why it's free. Because the government prints the money, that makes it good. So, oh, I get it. No, you don't get it. You are being more than bamboozled. Do the politicians think that we are that ignorant? If you go to socialized medicine, it is the worst medical system in the world. Don't have to listen to me. You don't have to believe me. I'm a right-wing nut. You said that. One of them conservatives. One of them conservatives. All you have to do is Google it or Google it. Look at your waiting times for normal treatment in faraway countries like Canada. It's Canada. Canada. I'll give you those figures when you come back. And then I'm going to tell you one more thing. It's free. Not. We take a break. 1 minute, 81 seconds. You don't want to miss the rest of this. Free Talk Radio.
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5: 930 WFMD traffic for Frederick and surrounding counties. 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
6: 270 North is going to start with the delays at Shady Grove Road and roll through Clarksburg's lane drop. 15 North slow from 70 up through Rosemont. 70 West drags through 29 and Ballinger Creek Pike. Also got an accident on 144 West at Ridgefield Drive. Also a traffic light out at the intersection of Jefferson Pike and Himes Avenue. 70 East, we've also got a disabled vehicle up in the Hagerstown area just before you get to Beaver Creek Road, causing a bit of a delay. 70 East also jammed at 695. 97 slow at 32 and Hook Road. 140 pretty busy through downtown Westminster. 27 packed at that intersection with Kate Wagner Road. In Loudoun County, 9 and 287 busy through Wheatland. 9 West slow is approaching Hillsboro. 15 North crawls from Luckett's to the Point of Rocks Bridge. 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
7: All right. Good afternoon. Welcome you into the best day of your life.
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7: 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We know that. And what I'm trying to tell you is not something I'm making up to make somebody look bad or to pick on somebody's political views. I'm telling you facts. And if this is what you want and you vote for it, then I'll shut up. You know, and I'll move to another neighborhood. But here's what I'm talking about. You're in Canada. Okay? You want to see treatment. 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Average wait time, 28.6 weeks. 28 weeks. That's more than 6 months. Now, if you really want to see, you know, you don't want to get a scan or something like, you know, for CT scan that I walked in and got one. Average time, 18.1 weeks. You think this is good? You think this is something that you can put up with? And if you're just, let me tell you what I know from this, because I have relatives that have run off to Canada. It's free. Air quotes. If you are suffering from a bad back, now I know nobody in the listening audience has ever had a bad back, but I know some peeps who have bad backs. And they've reached a point where operations aren't working. And you just need what they used to call pain management. That could be up to over 1 year to get seen by a medical professional to diagnose for you to get Tylenol or whatever they give you for pain. Why in the world would any human being who lives in the free United States of America want to subject themselves to the low standards of socialized medicine? You keep thinking, oh yeah, but here's what people think. I want free health care for everyone, thinking that you can keep the health care you have right now, but those who don't have any health care would get free and thereby be covered. No. When you go into socialized medicine, everyone goes into socialized medicine. You don't pick and choose. Well, you know, I'm going to stay with my... No, you're not. It doesn't work that way. The government needs everybody because otherwise... It fails even worse. Because the DRs are not going, the doctors, they're not going to get into socialized sides of medicine if they can get into the capitalized sides of medicine. Can you imagine having to live through this pain? The wait times, I was sitting in the emergency room almost 18 hours. I'll take 18 hours over 18.6 weeks. You don't get it. You don't get it. I'm not saying this because I don't want everybody to have health care. I think everybody should have health care. In America, no one goes untreated. No one in America goes untreated for a medical condition. No one. It's free, though. But you said it's free. Everybody's free. Look what I'm paying for my insurance. It's free. Look what I'm paying for my Medicare. It's free. No, it's not. The money has to come from you, the taxpayers. So now you're going to pay for something you did not want. You lose better care. And the worst, of course, the wait times. Because I know being around some people, I'm pretty much a physician. I drive by the hospital at least 5 times a day. And I've done that for over 30 years. So I'm pretty much, you know, taking it as one of the practitioners. I want everybody to be treated for their health issues. And you know where it happens? United States of America. If you have money or you don't have money. You don't believe me? Go to your nearest hospital. Go to the nearest hospital and in the waiting room. You don't have to be a U.S. citizen. You don't have to have any money. You don't have to have any identification. And I promise you, guarantee you, deny you, defy you to prove me wrong, you will be treated. And that's what I got to say about that. Coming right back. We won't go very far. We take a break to the bottom of the hour. Then we come back, talk to you live. We even open the telephones up. If you wish to call, we love that. I'll give you the number when we come back. I forgot it.
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1: A recent court ruling could protect Maryland from potentially hundreds of millions of dollars in penalties tied to new SNAP requirements, but thousands of families may still be affected by changes to food assistance. The ruling says immigrants who have obtained lawful permanent resident status can qualify for SNAP if they meet other requirements regardless of their previous immigration status. Maryland officials say more than 4,500 households have already lost SNAP benefits because of citizenship-related changes under the federal law known as the One Big Beautiful Bill Act. Advocates say nearly 40,000 Maryland households have lost access since the law took effect last year. The changes have also increased calls to state agencies by 25%. For Maryland families, the concern is that confusion over eligibility could leave some without food assistance while also increasing pressure on household budgets. A 39-year-old woman is the first person in many years in Franklin County to die in a case classified as measles-associated. The Franklin County Coroner's Office confirmed the death following a weekend investigation. Officials say the woman had several underlying health conditions and a previous diagnosis of measles that had been treated. The death comes as Pennsylvania's measles outbreak continues to grow. As of October 9th, the state had recorded 1,136 confirmed cases and 219 hospitalizations since the outbreak began. Five other measles-associated deaths have also been reported statewide. Anti-Semitic graffiti has been found again at Walkersville High School less than a week after an earlier incident. According to the Frederick News Post, the first graffiti was discovered October 6th in two school bathrooms. Then Monday, two anti-Semitic symbols were found elsewhere on campus, one in the media center and another in the agricultural science area. Both incidents are being investigated by the Frederick County Sheriff's Office. The 2026 Pink Ribbon 5K is coming up this Sunday at Hood College, with participants able to take part in person or virtually. Packet pickup is Thursday from 11 a.m. to 6 p.m. at the Hood College Athletic Center. The event benefits the Hurwitz Breast Cancer Fund, which was established in 1999 and has raised more than $4 million over the past 25 years for the Breast Center at Frederick Health. Every dollar donated goes directly to patient care with no administrative costs. For more information on these or any of our other local news stories, be sure to join us on the web at WFMD.com or pay a visit to the WFMD Facebook page. 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
9: Fox News, I'm Carmen Roberts. President Trump pours on his red state blitz as he tries to rally support for Republicans in the midterms. He was in Alaska last night.
10: And he told voters last night at the rally that he believes the only way the GOP is going to have a chance in 3 weeks is that he puts himself front and center.
9: Fox's Mark Meredith. The president's in Arizona and Montana today, and several polls show Democrats stand a good chance of retaking control of the House. Gas prices drove inflation higher last month.
11: The U.S. inflation rate still accelerated in September. The consumer price index was up 3.7% from a year ago. The Labor Department says the prices for computer chips and electronics are also up.
9: Fox's Jared Halpern at the White House. But next year's Social Security COLA won't keep up with current inflation. The administration says it will be 3.6%. 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
2: Forecast for Mid-Maryland, mostly sunny today for the remainder of this afternoon with a high of 86. Slight chance of showers, maybe even a thunderstorm before 11 o'clock tonight. Otherwise, mostly cloudy with a low of 57. Showers likely on Thursday, mostly cloudy and a high of 64. Chance of showers Thursday night, low 57. And a chance of rain on Friday, partly sunny otherwise, and a high of 81. 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
5: 930 WFMD traffic for Frederick and surrounding counties. A service of Frederick Air. It's a good call.
6: 270 North is going to start with the delays at Shady Grove Road and roll through Clarksburg's lane drop. 15 North slow from 70 up through Rosemont. 70 West drags through 29 and Ballinger Creek Pike. Also got an accident on 144 West at Ridgefield Drive. Also a traffic light out at the intersection of Jefferson Pike and Himes Avenue. 70 East, we've also got a disabled vehicle up in the Hagerstown area just before you get to Beaver Creek Road, causing a bit of a delay. 70 East also jammed at 695. 97 slow at 32 and Hook Road. 140 pretty busy through downtown Westminster. 27 packed at that intersection with Kate Wagner Road. In Loudoun County, 9 and 287 busy through Wheatland. 9 West slow is approaching Hillsboro. 15 North crawls from Luckett's to the Point of Rocks Bridge. 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
15: The top-seeded Tampa Bay Rays tied up the AL Championship Series at a game apiece after beating Cleveland 3-1, getting three runs in the fourth inning thanks to an error from third baseman Jose Ramirez. The Guardians left nine men on base. Game three of the series Thursday in Cleveland. The NLCS resumes Wednesday night on FS1. The Brewers lead the Dodgers 2-0. LA DH Shohei Ohtani, despite his injuries, will still be in the lineup. The Mariners will reportedly meet with Houston's Joe Espada about their manager's vacancy. His contract expires in Houston at the end of this month. Patriots running back Travion Henderson is due to miss multiple weeks with a high ankle sprain. The Rams released kicker Harrison Meavis and signed kicker Blake Groupie off the Jets practice squad. Among the 16 NHL games, Carolina won at 6th in a row. Seattle won in a shootout. Rangers 4-1 over Tampa.
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0: 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It's 3:38. I'm opening up the phone lines just because it's the right thing to do. 301-694-9363. 301-694. WFMD, glad you could join us this afternoon. And by the way, later on this afternoon, the 4 and 5 o'clock hours, we got some interesting interviews coming up with some elected officials looking to return to office that we have not had on in the past, and have some interesting positions. I'll just tease you with that much. Well, I had stuff here I wanted to talk about, and then Tim had to go into the issue of health care.
1: Yes, I did.
0: And here I've been sitting on my hands, my veins throbbing over the things that he's saying.
1: Should we call for medical assistance?
0: To oversimplify it, Tim believes health care is a privilege.
1: It is.
0: And I believe it's a right.
1: It's not a right.
0: So that is very simply where we differ.
1: Yeah, because it's
0: fortunately,
1: not the
0: I'm in the vast majority, I think, of Americans who agree that it's ridiculous that we live in this big, great nation that is like higher health care costs than any other large, wealthy country.
1: Mm-hmm.
0: 5 million fewer people are enrolled in Marketplace plans this year compared to last year.
1: You get off,
0: so average premium costs rose about 58%.
1: Okay. Sorry with me.
0: According to the latest polling, this is from a group called the Century Foundation, 71% of Democrats, 66% of Republicans, 75% of rural voters agree that reining in local hospital costs should be a top priority for lawmakers. Mm-hmm. That's fine, but that does not get to the root of the problem.
1: There is no root of the problem.
0: The root of the problem is we are alone on planet Earth.
1: Yes, God,
0: and I would dare Tim May to go to any country.
1: I've been there.
0: And every other country
1: I've been there.
0: Has public health.
1: Terrible.
0: And find anybody who wants to go back to the days of where health care was a privilege and not a right.
1: Frank, that's why they come to the United States to be treated, so they can buy their health care.
0: No, they don't.
1: Yes, they
0: and
1: do, Frank.
0: Political parties in those countries on the right side of the political spectrum, conservative, would never dare bring up the idea of going back to the day of just totally privatizing health care where people can't afford it.
1: No, the communist countries don't. No,
0: you have a higher death rate. I mean, to get really crude about it,
1: no,
0: but you get a lot more sick people.
1: No, absolutely not. Absolutely not.
0: Yeah. No. It's unbelievable.
1: First of all, health care is not a right, Frank. There's nothing.
0: It is absolutely
1: no, rights
0: a right.
1: are defined by the.
0: You talk about it's not free. That nothing is free.
1: Correct.
0: Well, that's like saying let's go back and privatize all schools and get rid of the whole concept of public schools because they are free.
1: That would be
0: and
1: a good idea.
0: Health care should be free as well.
1: No, no, no. Absolutely not. And schools are anything but free. And I can tell you, that's why the growth in schools goes to the private institutions. People of any means, Frank, don't want their kids in public education because it's, air quotes, free. No, Frank, it's terrible, and you know it. Any person that could have the opportunity to go to a school which is private, unbelievable. They would jump off, do anything to do that. And a lot of the young people I know that have young children getting ready for school, they're looking at the private schools because it's worth the money rather than take any time.
0: Education is a right, not a privilege. And you want to go back to some barbaric days before the foundation of the nation where you had to be rich to afford education?
1: No, Frank. I'm talking about the best for the best. And when I say that, I mean we have the best system there is, without a doubt. You do not destroy something that works so well, that takes care of so many people, that is the envy of... Why do you think everybody wants to come to the United States, Frank? Because we have free socialized medicine? No! No, Frank, we have medicine. And the best part is, it is the best medicine in the world. And anyone that argues with that, you just don't have any leg to stand on. And it is not a right. The Constitution defines the rights. And it's not. And I don't see it in the Constitution anywhere that you have a right to have health care. Health care is a gift. And the government, because we're so benevolent, will not and has not turned anyone down. So when people say, oh, I can't afford health care, well, you already have it. You break a leg, you go to the hospital, it gets fixed.
0: To make everything more expensive for everybody by doing that. That is the worst solution to funding health care.
1: Oh, my gosh, Frank. That's so socialistic. It's terrible. So what we should do is we should have everybody pay for everybody, whether you use it or not. Oh, that makes sense. Yes. It's sort of like what we have with our free educational system. Well, I'm a kid in school. How come I got to pay for the schools? Oh, because it's the right thing to do. It's socializing. We need to take care of the kids. And now you want to do it to medicine? Are you out of your ever-loving? Stay away from it. It is foolish. 301-694-WFMD. Now, I will concede health care is expensive. But so's fixing my car and my plumbing. Let's go to Ron. What say you, Ron?
2: Good afternoon, gentlemen. Thank you for taking my call.
1: Thank you for calling, Ron.
2: It is a D-A
1: beautiful day. Thank you, Ron. Thank you.
2: I have a few questions for Frank.
1: Good
2: Frank,
1: luck.
2: If it's all right, where does it come from?
0: Common sense. Common sense.
2: No, it's a serious question. It's a serious question, right? If it's a right, who gives you that right? Where does it come from?
0: The people who gave us life, liberty, and the pursuit of happiness.
2: And who is that? That's a serious answer, right?
0: Well, it is. I believe healthcare right? comes under that category.
2: Okay. How about housing? That should be a right, too, right?
0: Gets more complicated to a point, yes. To a point.
2: And then, well, food is, I can't live without food.
0: Correct.
2: I need food, and I need education. So you want the government to take care of everything.
0: Correct. No, I don't. But I think health care is, and child care. That's another one, child care. Health care and child care, yes. Okay. The rest we can all think about a little more and debate. Maybe not. But you know what? You know what the good thing, Ron, is that since we're the only country in the world that doesn't have health care,
1: we
0: can look at the problems and mistakes like some of the ones that Tim talks about in Canada, waiting lines or whatever that I've never heard of. But anyway, we can make it better because we can learn from others' mistakes.
1: Mm-hmm. Sorry.
2: Well, do you know anybody that's on Medicaid, Frank?
1: I do.
0: Yes.
2: And the lines and the wait.
1: Mm-hmm.
2: And the lines and the wait. And you go to see, and we'll take care of a dental problem in 6 months and 9 months. And
1: yep.
0: Yeah. And what's happened is $1 trillion has been cut from it to make it much, much worse.
1: Because it's fraud. It's filled with fraud, Frank. Good Lord. Go ahead, Ron. Shut up, Tim.
2: I do have a question. I missed you yesterday about the 16-year-old voting. Can I ask a quick question about that?
1: Certainly.
2: Okay. So you believe 16-year-olds should be able to vote, right?
0: In local elections.
1: Nope.
2: A vote's a vote. But they shouldn't be able to buy alcohol or cigarettes.
1: Oh, they're not competent to do that now.
0: Correct.
2: Well, how about own a gun?
1: No. They can't do that now.
2: Okay. How about getting a sex change and all those hormone blockers and all that? 16-year-old's good enough, old enough to do that?
1: Nope.
0: Under certain conditions, very complicated answer. Yeah, it's not a yes or no answer. And we could go
2: it
0: on.
2: It is interesting, the age range where you say they're old enough to be part of the system and their mind's ready for that, but their mind's not ready for other things, that they're able to make decisions for the rest of their lives.
0: I don't say that they're ready to, be run the system. I say that they have a right I think they should be granted the right to participate in our democracy.
1: Ken, you can learn from it. You can watch it. They can't vote, though. That's why the state of Maryland, Ron agrees with me, that's why they lowered, because they don't think that 16-year-olds are that dangerous, you might know. That's why they limit them, the penalties that they can impose upon a 16-year-old for crimes being committed. Because, you know, they're not, they shouldn't be treated as adults because they're children. So if they commit a crime, it's okay because they're younger and we can't really punish them. But they should be allowed to vote. No. If you're not even going to punish a kid who doesn't know right from wrong and commits a crime, and you're not going to penalize them because they're too young, then they're too young to vote.
0: Now, it shouldn't be all of one thing or the other.
1: It's easy, Frank. Stop.
0: Should they be
1: taking
0: then take away their right to drive at 16?
1: Yes.
0: No, you look at each category and decide whether it's appropriate.
1: No.
0: You have a blanket.
1: No,
0: you're
1: Frank.
0: 16, you could do everything or you could do nothing.
1: Nope. You pick and choose. That's what you do. You pick
0: and
1: choose.
0: Yes, that's what I'm saying.
1: No, you do. I don't agree with it.
0: No.
1: You set a standard. 16-year-old, if they're not old enough to be charged criminally, they're not old enough to vote. Now, charge
0: or drive?
1: Or drive. I agree.
0: Wow.
1: 16-year-olds should not be allowed to drive.
0: What do you tell people when you were a kid, you know, when I was driving, you know, when I was 12, you know, my tractor all over town.
1: Drive your tractor, but don't drive a car.
0: Oh.
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7: 270 North, you're going to see delays through Montrose, Quince Orchard, and Clarksburg Roads on your way back to Frederick. Stop and go conditions on 27 North from Brink up through Sweepstakes Road. 15, you're stacked in both directions through Frederick City between New Design and 26. 194 drags as you're going northbound off 26. 70 West, slow through 29 and from 355 through 180. Also got a new accident popping up at mile marker 48. 70 East, you got a disabled vehicle in the road at Beaver Creek Road. 70 East, you're jammed at 695. 32 North is clogged at 70. 97 slow between 32 and Hook Road. And from 140 up to Bachman's Valley. 30 North gets jammed in Manchester. In Loudoun County, 9 and 287 busy through Wheatland and Hamilton Station Road. 9 West drags from Percival out to Harper's Ferry Road. 15 North just seeing a parking lot from St. Clair Lane to the point of Roxbridge. This is Drew with your WFMD traffic, which is brought to you by Frederick Air. Whatever it takes to keep you comfortable. Frederick Air, it's a good call.
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1: All right, there, Darren. Thank you. 301-694-WFMD. 301-694-9360. Your chance to sound off to be heard. Just having a little discussion about the nonsense being spewed by some national politicians regarding free health care for all. impossible, ridiculous. Why would we dummy down the best health care system in the world? We shouldn't. It saved me many times, and I appreciate it. Let's go to Dave. Dave, good afternoon.
9: How are you doing, Tim?
1: I have zero complaints. It is the BEA Beautiful Day, and I'm even better because you're talking.
9: And it's also a gorgeous day, too.
1: It is a gorgeous day. Thank you.
9: Gorgeous, yeah. What was that I heard?
1: You heard it. You heard it.
9: Yeah, I know. You know, when you're talking about kids driving on the roads, I learned the principles of a clutch on the Massey Ferguson tractor when I was 6 years old. By the time I was 12 years old, I was pulling it down Route 26 from where I grew up in Searsville to the lane to the farm that goes back, that was back behind us, in order to get to our back fields, because the bridges that my dad kept building over Israel Creek and the mill rest kept getting washed out into floods every year. So he just said, to hell with bridges, just take it down their lane and go in the back fields that way. But I think kids that,
0: Dave, I appreciate you saying that, and I hope Tim was listening closely, because he wants to grab driver's licenses away from 16 and 17 year olds.
1: He didn't say driving a car.
9: Well, my point being is, I think kids that grew up on a farm like I did and learned how to drive a tractor at that early age are more responsible drivers than the kids are today.
1: Absolutely. You can drive all the tractors you want, Frank. Not
9: right,
1: cars.
9: Yeah, so, yeah, and Frank, you know, you can get the little pedal kind, too, and you can drive it all over the place. You know, so.
1: I like that.
0: Anyhow, I
1: have
0: one of those.
1: My big wheel. I have a big wheel.
9: Anyhow, Frank, did you get the email I sent you this morning?
0: I did. That was the one on the topic we talked about yesterday, and that was the White House messing with East Potomac Park.
9: Well, that's the whole thing. And nowhere in that article did I see anything about the White House being involved in the tree cutting. You know, the question was, you know, who owns the property? Well, apparently
0: it is public.
9: It's public, but I don't understand what they mean by it's publicly owned and operated by the National Park Service. I guess by publicly, they means it's owned by a government entity, which is the National Park Service.
0: Correct.
9: All right. But, you know, did you read the whole thing about how not all the trees are getting, you know, they're not going to clear cut the whole place? You know, trees that have a historic significance, like, you know, ancient cherry trees and things like that, are going to stay. But the idea being, they want to clear it so that when people play golf there, they can see stuff like the Washington Monument and the Jefferson Memorial and the Lincoln Memorial and things like that. And I think that's totally appropriate. You know, granted, looking at the pictures, those are some, you know, good sized trees that are being cut down, but they're not, you know, they were planted there, a century ago. It's not like, you know, they were original trees, you know, like the sequoias or something like that. You know, it's the kind of thing that they were planted.
0: Dave, I didn't mean it to become a Save the Tree campaign. I brought it up having to do with the White House just having this attitude of, we do what we want and which will enrich us in the future, mm-hmm. whether it's a ballroom or whatever it might be, mm-hmm. instead of going through the proper procedures for something that is owned by the public, mm-hmm. by all of us. Mm-hmm. And, you know,
9: Trump's trying to make D.C. a better city.
1: Amen.
9: And he started off first by putting the National Guard in there.
1: Amen.
9: And
1: Amen.
9: The crime rates dropped. All right.
1: Unbelievable.
9: So he wants to put up an arc. Well, what's wrong with that? You know, they got the Arc de Triomphe in Paris. You know, they've got their arc. You know, he's trying to make D.C. a good-looking, respectable town, which it has not been in decades.
0: He's trying to make it a town in his name.
1: It doesn't matter, Frank. He's leaving office in 2 years. He's leaving the next.
0: And all that stuff will still be there. We have to redo it all after he leaves.
1: No, you don't have to
0: put it back to normal.
1: No, it's not. Yeah, normal was death-ridden streets with drug rampant and homeless people and destroyed monuments. Yeah, that's what it looked like, Frank. It looked like a ghetto.
9: And none of the stuff that he's doing is being named after him.
0: Are you kidding?
9: He's just trying to make D.C. a good, respectable.
1: Amen.
9: It's the capital of the most powerful country in the world, and he's trying to make it look appropriately.
0: The Trump Kennedy Center? I mean, come on.
1: He didn't do that, right?
0: Oh, he didn't do that.
1: The board of directors did.
0: Oh, he didn't want that, but the board of directors, who he had nothing to do with, did it.
1: No, they did. He didn't do it.
0: Come on, Tim. Oh. He appointed all his own board of directors.
1: Okay. So, and that's what happened. The president has the right to do that.
9: Yeah, and apparently the Kennedy Center was in bad shape.
1: It is. It's why it's closed down.
9: Right, exactly.
0: He closed it down.
1: He didn't.
0: Instead of fixing
9: Frank, would you rather just rot away and fall apart, or would you rather appoint a board of directors that want to fix it up and make it a decent, respectable venue again?
0: Before he came around, they were already talking about that. They just need to.
1: They just don't do anything.
9: It's not talking about it.
0: Falling to pieces.
9: Talking about it.
1: Absolutely.
9: Talking about it. They weren't doing anything. They were just talking. So,
0: Dave.
9: I said, they're not clear cutting that golf course or anything. It's going to be improved,
1: absolutely.
9: And yes, it's going to be more of an upscale golf course. But hell, D.C.'s not a cheap town. Try getting a room at a hotel down there.
1: Absolutely.
0: Well, this would make it an even more expensive town. You know, there was the owner of the Washington Commanders years ago that Tim liked, nobody else liked. Dan Snyder.
1: Friend of mine.
0: Who owned this big property along the Potomac, and he wiped out all these trees, and everybody was very upset, including me, but there's nothing you could do about it because it was his property, private property. That place is public property, as you said, the National Park Service takes care of it.
1: Apparently, they don't need the trees there. Frank, do you like graffiti?
0: Sometimes.
1: I don't.
0: Depends.
1: I don't like any graffiti. None. None.
0: Graffiti's turned into an art stuff.
1: That's art my arm. No. I almost said something wrong. No, it's not, Frank. It's hideous. But I can tell you, I can see you walking around Washington seeing graffiti that you approve of on monuments. Oh, well, that's good. I understand that. It's a good message. No.
0: Not on monuments, though.
1: None. But that's what D.C. was, Frank. And he spent all that time and cleaned it up. Thank you, Mr.
0: With
1: President.
0: Having the military take over an American city?
1: Yeah, so you can walk down the street without being mugged.
0: Never.
1: Yeah, absolutely. It was that bad.
0: No.
1: That's why the police chief thanked him.
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11: Ready to rally in Arizona. I'm Lisa Brady, Fox News. President Trump set to take the podium at an airport in Bullhead City, a strategic regional hub, as his cross-country blitz rolls on ahead of the midterms.
12: The president is likely to bring up the topic of affordability. Of course, it is the number one issue in this race. He brought it up in Alaska last night. Gas prices also a big deal here in Arizona, where it's about 30 cents higher than the national average.
11: Fox's Mark Meredith. The president has a second rally later in Montana. He says his agenda is fueling investment. Democrats blame him for voter frustration with the economy. The final reading on consumer prices before the midterm election coming in hotter than expected, up 3.7% year over year, a September acceleration driven by higher fuel prices. A White House spokesperson says the president's been clear about temporary disruptions from the Iran conflict, but that food prices are stable in the new report and beef prices fell. A federal regulator is accusing the nation's largest banks of cutting off customers over political views.
13: An investigation from the Office of the Comptroller of the Currency finds irrefutable evidence the nation's largest banks denied, debanked, and discriminated against customers and businesses based on political, religious, or social views. The review was done following an executive order signed by President Trump to guarantee fair access to banking. The agency says financial institutions' reputation risk policies, often cited for denying service, are broad and lack clear standards.
11: Fox is Jared Halpern at the White House. One of the banks cited, JPMorgan Chase, says the report discusses a limited number of interactions, but adds they take it seriously, learned from it, and improved the way they do business. Well, it had been a sell-off on Wall Street, but at the bell, the Dow down just 47 points. That's well off session lows. The Nasdaq, though, down more than 500. 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
11: Arraignment day for two Dominican nationals extradited to New York to face charges in the stabbing of an off-duty NYPD detective.
15: D'Angelo Caraballo and Snyder Bautista pleading not guilty in court in New York City to attempted murder and other crimes. Prosecutors say the illegal immigrants stabbed off-duty detective Jose Mercedes 10 times earlier this month in a robbery attack before they fled to Massachusetts, where the Dominican nationals were captured. Detective Mercedes released from the hospital this week, saying,
16: "I'm happy to be standing. Emotionally, I feel happy to be alive."
15: Prosecutors also say that one of the suspects was out on bond at the time of the attack, despite a previous gun charge. Both, for now, remain locked up. Jeff Manasso, Fox News.
11: New York Mayor Zoran Mamdani apparently rejecting pressure to fire Police Commissioner Jessica Tisch over her comments after an ICE shooting.
17: "When there is somebody in their position, I've made clear there are no plans to change that, whether it's with respect to the police commissioner as well as with respect to any other leaders at agencies and departments across our city."
11: The Democratic Socialist Party in New York calls ICE agents terrorists, demanding Tisch be fired after she talked about the criminal record of a man shot and injured during an immigration enforcement operation. The holdout juror from the murder trial of Lindsey Clancy in Massachusetts says he had no reasonable doubt about wanting to find her guilty, describing her actions, killing her three young children, as methodical based on what he saw in the courtroom.
18: "The thought process that goes behind and to fulfill the commitment of doing that."
11: Michael Disraumville's interview with Fox's Kayleigh McEnany airs tomorrow morning, 8 Eastern on Fox and Friends, after the mistrial. Prosecutors have still not said if they plan to retry Clancy. Recapping stocks, the Dow dropping 48 points, the S&P down 86, NASDAQ down 511. Elisa Brady, Fox News.
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19: A driver is facing two traffic charges after hitting a student and an adult pedestrian near Tuscarora Elementary School Tuesday morning. According to the Frederick News Post, deputies say the two were struck around 8:45 in a crosswalk on Lambert Drive that leads to the school parking lot. Both were taken to a hospital with non-life-threatening injuries. The driver remained at the scene and was charged with failing to stop for a pedestrian and failing to obey a traffic control device. With diesel prices putting added pressure on Maryland's farmers and loggers, Governor Wes Morris declared a 30-day state of emergency, allowing some on-road trucks to use tax-exempt red-dyed diesel. The fuel is normally restricted to off-road equipment, but the new order covers vehicles transporting agricultural and forestry products. The order also waives fees for certain exceptional hauling permits. Maryland officials say the move could reduce state tax revenue by up to $300,000 a month. Diesel prices reached nearly $6.47 a gallon earlier this month, up more than 76% from a year ago. Drivers are being warned not to take the dyed fuel across state lines. The historic roots of Bethesda are drawing attention after a break-in at the Bethesda Meeting House. Montgomery County Police say two teenage boys forced their way inside on September 26th, damaging a door and its frame and causing thousands of dollars in damage. They allegedly stole several speakers and an iPhone. The landmark has stood for more than 100 years and played a role in the community's history, including giving Bethesda its name. It is also historically recognized as a place where Abraham Lincoln worshipped. Police say one suspect was wearing a DC United hoodie while the other's face was not visible. Anybody who can identify them is asked to contact Montgomery County Police. State Senator Karen Lewis Young will host a public presentation Monday, October 26th, focused on proposed data center legislation. The event at Hood College begins at 6:30 p.m. and will outline recommendations developed by a work group of local experts. Topics include data center taxes, energy use, water, air quality and public health, e-waste and building sustainability, transparency and noise. Recommendations from state agencies and local jurisdictions will also be discussed. A question and answer session will follow, giving residents a chance to speak with the work group. For more information on these or any of our other local news stories, be sure to join us on the web at WFMD.com or pay a visit to the WFMD Facebook page. If you have a news or a traffic tip, please text it to us at 301-694-9363. For Mid-Maryland's Radio News Center, I'm Jimmy Key on 930 WFMD.
20: Your 930 WFMD Skyscan forecast for Mid-Maryland. Mostly sunny today for the remainder of this afternoon with a high of 86. Slight chance of showers, maybe even a thunderstorm before 11 o'clock tonight. Otherwise, mostly cloudy with a low of 57. Showers likely on Thursday, mostly cloudy and a high of 64. Chance of showers Thursday night, low 57. And a chance of rain on Friday, partly sunny otherwise, and a high of 81. 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
21: 930 WFMD traffic for Frederick and surrounding counties. 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
7: 270 North, you're going to see delays through Montrose, Quince Orchard, and Clarksburg Roads on your way back to Frederick. Stop and go conditions on 27 North from Brink up through Sweepstakes Road. 15, you're stacked in both directions through Frederick City between New Design and 26. 194 drags as you're going northbound off 26. 70 West, slow through 29 and from 355 through 180. Also got a new accident popping up at mile marker 48. 70 East, you got a disabled vehicle in the road at Beaver Creek Road. 70 East, you're jammed at 695. 32 North is clogged at 70. 97 slow between 32 and Hook Road. And from 140 up to Bachman's Valley. 30 North gets jammed in Manchester. In Loudoun County, 9 and 287 busy through Wheatland and Hamilton Station Road. 9 West drags from Percival out to Harper's Ferry Road. 15 North just seeing a parking lot from St. Clair Lane to the Point of Rocks Bridge. 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
0: Good afternoon. It's the McCaskill Market Update on 930 WFMD. It's a service of Scott McCaskill, who is a certified financial planner and professional in downtown Frederick. You can call Scott by calling this number, 301-668-7366, 301-668-7366. Well, the S&P 500 pulled back today, pressured by losses in the artificial intelligence trade. The investors reacting to hotter-than-expected September consumer inflation data. The broad market index down 1.1%, while the NASDAQ composite went down 1.9%, and the Dow Jones Industrial Average fell 0.09%. with losses kept in check by gains in key healthcare stocks such as United Health and Amgen. The consumer price index rose 0.6% in the month of September over month, with its year-over-year gain coming in at 3.7%. Excluding food and energy prices, core CPI posted a monthly and yearly advance of 0.3%. monthly and 0.2% yearly. Both were also slightly higher than the increase that economists had expected. The report comes as oil prices remain elevated and consumers pay more for gasoline, which is averaging at $4.33 a gallon compared to about $3.08 per gallon a year earlier, according to AAA. Last week, President Donald Trump announced he would temporarily ease restrictions on Russian diesel fuel exports, but analysts don't believe the deal will do much to lower fuel prices for truckers and farmers. And in addition to worries about inflation, investors' concerns about technology companies outside of what are called the Magnificent Seven using too much debt to fuel the AI boom came to the fore, with shares of CoreWeave plummeting more than 16%, while others like Oracle declined about 9%. Chip stocks also added to their recent declines. Micron Technology shed more than 3% in the prior trading day, dropping 3%. Advanced Micro Devices moved down 5%. Intel and SanDisk each lost 4%. Beyond tech Bank of America shares declined 5% after the banking giant's third quarter revenue missed expectations. So that takes us to the final numbers. With the Dow Jones Industrial Average down to 51,621. S&P 500 now priced at 7,719 and the NASDAQ at 26,693. The price of gold went down. The price of oil went up. That's the McGaskill Market Update on 930 WFMD.
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0: 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It's 4:13. Good afternoon. It is Mid-Maryland Live, and we are headed for one of our newsmaker conversations. And what we've done is open up our airwaves to, like, every candidate involved in these midterm elections, which are just about to get underway, including incumbent office holders, to come on and get a little bit of time on the radio that we can ask them about what they've been up to and what their plans are to keep you better informed. And we haven't had for a while, a Maryland State Senator representing District 3, the incumbent Senator Karen Lewis-Young. Thank you very much for taking the time.
6: Well, thank you very much for inviting me on. I always love to have an opportunity to inform my constituents about what I'm up to.
0: Absolutely. It's been a while. Let me ask you a couple questions, and then we'll get Tim in with some questions that he has. First of all, since it's been a while, let's make sure everybody understands, like, the geography of your district. Tell us what you're representing in District 3.
6: Well, it's all of the city of Frederick, and then I describe it as an amoeba around it because it's not really a circle. It goes east to Springwood, Spring Ridge, and it goes south to all of Ballinger Creek and a portion of Urbana.
0: Gotcha. Okay. Well, before we get into Annapolis issues, just one sidebar. There was an event this past Sunday afternoon honoring your husband, Ron Young, former mayor of the city of Frederick, who did a lot of things and got honored with a statue on Carroll Creek. How did that go?
6: That was wonderful. I'm so glad that he was able to see that during his lifetime. I don't know if you're aware of it, but there were three aborted attempts prior to this Sunday to get that statue going, starting as early as the 1990s. But this time it really came to fruition. It was so well done, and I know he's still flying high. It's so great to be appreciated for the efforts you've made. And, you know, sometimes the things you do at the time are unpopular or controversial, and it can take decades for people to realize that you had the foresight to see the future and take bold corrective action.
1: Well said. And Karen Lewis-Young, Senator, may I add my congratulations also? It was I got to see the whole video. Frank sent it to me, and I was there that day, those days, and your husband even sent me accommodations letters to the state, and we worked together because we had to open the businesses up, Frank, and I was a state fire marshal, so no business could open up until we were able to get them, and he made sure we were there 24 hours a day, 8 days a week. We didn't go home. So
6: not surprised.
1: No, what a
6: yep.
0: I think Tim's pushing for a statue now. That's
1: no,
0: right.
1: Yeah. No, please, no statues. Senator, it's been a rough year in Maryland, but apparently

0: backtrack a little. First of all, we don't have a deficit. A deficit is when you have a cash shortage. We do not have a cash shortage. We have cash in reserves. We have a revenue challenge, and let me tell you why.
1: Sure.
0: Because the federal government has cut $3 billion from the Maryland budget. $2.7 billion was from Health and Human Services, and $300 million was for the SNAP program. So we have tough choices to make. Do we let people go without health care, without food, or do we attempt to cover it? Also, Maryland had the highest federal unemployment rate in the country. More Maryland federal employees were laid off than any other state. Now, when you're not working, you don't pay income taxes. So we had a revenue challenge again. That was a double whammy. Critical programs were cut, and then employees that were making fairly reasonable incomes, I mean, they weren't minimum wage, had no income to pay taxes on. Now, in terms of those fee increases and taxes, most of them do not really affect you and I. Well, maybe you, not me. The tax increases were on people who are making $500,000 a year or more, $100,000 or $1 million more a year, had another bracket increase of 0.25%. Most of the sales tax revenue, number one and number two, a sales tax on data and IT services, that was the largest share. And number two was capital gains tax on incomes of $350,000 or more. So if you're making $350,000 or more on your federally adjusted income, you pay 2% incremental capital gains fees. So some of the fees that you're talking about, some of the vehicle taxes, the rental tax, the excise tax, the tire fee, emissions inspection, much lower. And let me tell you the rationalization for why. It used to be the gas tax was put into a fund, highway user revenues, and that paid for repairs on our bridges and our roads and our highways. But as people started driving more fuel-efficient automobiles and electric automobiles, the portion of the fuel tax was starting to significantly decrease. At the same time, the road and bridge repair and maintenance were significantly increasing. So these vehicle taxes or fees are largely to compensate for the loss in gas tax revenues that takes care of our road, highway, bridge infrastructure.
2: Well, you addressed not my question. I'm talking about people on fixed income that you've doubled the cost of registering a vehicle from 200 to 400 now, that you've taken the cost of vehicle emissions, that you've taken all the fees that... I'm talking about people with fixed income. I'm not worried about people making $350,000. I'm talking about real people on fixed income that can't make it. And this, you haven't addressed that because those fees pass down to the people that don't have it. So I don't understand when you say, yeah, we're going to tax the billionaires more, the people making... I understand, I appreciate that 1,000%. But I also put the numbers together you just gave me, Senator, and you had a $5 billion surplus when Governor Moore took over, and in that short period of time, you turned it into an $8 billion turnaround. And that those numbers that you gave me don't add up. And the state of Virginia,
0: okay.
2: But how'd that happen? I don't think we have a revenue problem. I think we have a spending problem. And I want my senator, you are my senator, to do something.

0: something about it.
1: Let me correct something and put it in perspective anyway.
0: Sure. Yes, ma'am.
1: That $5 million surplus from the Hogan administration, that was COVID money. That was one-time COVID money. And by the way, during the Hogan administration, during 5 of the 8 Hogan years, there was a structural deficit. So, you know, this problem isn't new. Maryland has a revenue problem because our business growth has not really kept up with our residential growth and demand.
0: And maybe we come back after this very short poll, Senator. With all due respect, you can tell us why businesses don't want to do business in Maryland. We'll be right back.
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3: 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But we abandoned that discipline in 1971 and have seen inflation erode the dollar's value. 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
2: 930 WFMD traffic for Frederick and surrounding counties. 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
5: 270 North, you're going to see delays through Montrose, Quince Orchard, and Clarksburg Roads on your way back to Frederick. Stop and go conditions on 27 North from Brink up through Sweepstakes Road. 15, you're stacked in both directions through Frederick City between New Design and 26. 194 drags as you're going northbound off 26. 70 West, slow through 29 and from 355 through 180. Also got a new accident popping up at mile marker 48. 70 East, you got a disabled vehicle in the road at Beaver Creek Road. 70 East, you're jammed at 695. 32 North is clogged at 70. 97 slow between 32 and Hook Road. And from 140 up to Bachman's Valley. 30 North gets jammed in Manchester. In Loudoun County, 9 and 287 busy through Wheatland and Hamilton Station Road. 9 West drags from Percival out to Harper's Ferry Road. 15 North just seeing a parking lot from St. Clair Lane to the point of Roxbridge. 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Whatever it takes to keep you comfortable. Frederick Air, it's a good call.
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0: We have with us the sitting senator from District 3, Senator Karen Lewis-Young, who's taking time out of her day. And, Senator, you said that we lack, or you didn't say lack, but the business community isn't growing at any great speed in the state of Maryland. Being a business person, I understand why, but what can the government, the state government, do to turn that around?
1: Well, I mean, you got to look at some of the causes, too. I had mentioned that we lost 31,000 federal jobs, but a lot of Maryland-based contractors who do contracting work for the federal government lost their jobs as well. You know, a lot of the contributing contributing towards business growth deal with electricity costs and real estate costs. But I have to say, Governor Moore has really invested in our community. He does understand the importance of economic growth, and a significant part of our budget is invested in economic activities, a major investment in AstraZeneca. We have a bakery right along Monocacy Boulevard that the state government made a loan to, the downtown hotel and conference center, the parts, not the private part, the hotel, but the parts with a public benefit the governor has invested $23 million in. There's a fencing company and many other companies that need some investment have been promoted by the governor.
4: Let me, by the way, we are talking to Maryland State Senator Karen Lewis Young, representing District 3, and who I remember in public service for some time with the city of Frederick as an alderwoman, and now looking for re-election to the Maryland State Senate. Tell us about something that you feel good about from the last session, from the 2026 Maryland General Assembly that you were able to accomplish, because I know you're especially focused on budget and taxation as part of that committee.
1: Yeah. Can I make it two? One is the amount of money I have been able to bring back to the Frederick community. In particular, I was able to get $1 million for the expansion of Frederick Health Hospital. You know, our community is the fastest growing in the state. Our infrastructure is stressed, and we've got more people going to the hospital, and they don't have enough beds. So that plus a couple of other funding opportunities I'm really proud of. But there was also a bill, a tearjerker bill, a little boy who drowned in Mount Airy, Mason's Law, and he was swept into a storm drain that was faulty. It wasn't properly secured. And the family worked very closely with me and my staff to come up with an inspection protocol and a higher standard of safety. And that bill was signed by the governor in May. And it was, so comforting for the family to know that despite the tragedy that occurred in losing their precious young son, that they were able to help to ensure that that doesn't happen again. And those kind of things, we get lots of bills passed, but when you really make a difference in someone's life and you can turn a tragedy into corrective action, those are the kind of things that stick with me.
0: Senator, we're going to ask you to stay on through the break, if you would. And when we come back, we have some more questions. And I want to ask you, I won't even give you a tweak question. I'll wait till we get back. But I'll be talking more about the economy and Governor Moore, as Maryland is now 49th out of 50 states. We'll be right back.
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7: Changes to the federal SNAP program are creating uncertainty for Maryland families, particularly those in immigrant communities. A federal judge recently ruled that the Trump administration improperly interpreted some of the new eligibility rules, confirming that lawful permanent residents can receive SNAP if they meet other requirements. The decision also protects states from having certain administrative mistakes count toward potentially costly financial penalties. Maryland reported a 13.08% SNAP payment error rate last year, which could have left the state responsible for more than $240 million in benefits beginning in 2027. Meanwhile, more than 4,500 Maryland households have already lost food assistance because of citizenship-related changes, and advocates say nearly 40,000 households have lost access since the federal law took effect. For Marylanders, that could mean more families turning to food banks or cutting other household expenses to afford food. Pennsylvania's ongoing measles outbreak has claimed another life, this time in Franklin County. The county coroner's office says a 39-year-old woman died after a weekend investigation, and her death meets the state's definition of a measles-associated death. Officials say she has had several underlying conditions and a previous measles diagnosis that had been treated. The death is the first measles-associated death reported in Franklin County in many years. Statewide, Pennsylvania had 1,136 confirmed measles cases as of October 9th, including 219 hospitalizations and five other measles-associated deaths. The Frederick County Sheriff's Office is investigating a second report of anti-Semitic markings at Walkersville High School. According to the Frederick News Post, graffiti was first found October 6th in two bathrooms. On Monday, investigators say two anti-Semitic symbols were discovered on campus, including one in the media center and another in the agricultural science area. The two incidents are under investigation. A local event supporting breast cancer patients is set for Sunday at Hood College. The 2026 Pink Ribbon 5K benefits the Hurwitz Breast Cancer Fund, and participants can join in person or virtually. Packets pickup takes place Thursday from 11 a.m. to 6 p.m. at Hood College's Athletic Center. Since the fund was established in 1999, it has raised more than $4 million for the Breast Center at Frederick Health. All donated funds directly benefit patients with no administrative costs. For more information on these or any of our other local news stories, be sure to join us on the web at WFMD.com or pay a visit to the WFMD Facebook page. 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
8: Fox News, I'm John Saucier. The Lindsey Clancy trial, the Massachusetts mom who killed her three kids, ended in a mistrial last month. The jury couldn't unanimously agree that she wasn't criminally responsible due to postpartum psychosis. Well, on the Fox News channel, that holdout juror, Michael Desronville, says he had no reasonable doubt, describing Clancy's actions as methodical based on what he saw in the courtroom.
9: The thought process that goes behind and to fulfill the commitment of doing that.
8: The full interview will be on Fox and Friends tomorrow morning, 8 a.m. Eastern, and on Outnumbered at noon. The Justice Department says it's charged more than 70 people and almost $500 million in fraud, part of a crackdown on tax fraud. The Social Security Administration Commissioner is Frank Bisignano.
10: Enforcement of the tax laws is critical to ensuring fairness in our tax system.
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11: 930 WFMD Sky Scan forecast for Mid-Maryland. Mostly sunny today for the remainder of this afternoon with a high of 86. Slight chance of showers, maybe even a thunderstorm before 11 o'clock tonight. Otherwise, mostly cloudy with a low of 57. Showers likely on Thursday, mostly cloudy and a high of 64. Chance of showers Thursday night, low 57. And a chance of rain on Friday, partly sunny otherwise, and a high of 81. 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
2: 930 WFMD traffic for Frederick and surrounding counties. A service of Frederick Air. 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
5: 270 North, you're going to see delays through Rockville, Gaithersburg, Clarksburg, in between Hyattstown and Urbana. 27 North crawls from Brink up through Sweepstakes Road. 15, you're stacked in both directions through Frederick City. 70 West, slow from the Tapsco River through 29 and from South Street through 180. We do have that disabled vehicle still on 70 East at Beaver Creek, and you're also slow as you're approaching 695. 32 North crawls from Rosemary Lane to the exit for 70. 97 slow from Inwood up through the exit for 70. 97 also drags through 32 and from 140 to Magna Way. 30 North gets jammed in Manchester. In Loudoun County, 9 and 287, 9 and Hamilton Station Road, busy. 9 West crawls from Percival out through Cedar Mill Road. 7 West slow through Hamilton Station. And 15 North crawls through Leesburg. 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
12: 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Whatever it takes to keep you comfortable, Frederick Air, it's a good call.
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5: The top-seeded Tampa Bay Rays tied up the AL Championship Series at a game apiece after beating Cleveland 3-1, getting three runs in the fourth inning thanks to an error from third baseman Jose Ramirez. The Guardians left nine men on base. Game three of the series Thursday in Cleveland. The NLCS resumes Wednesday night on FS1. The Brewers lead the Dodgers 2-0. LA DH Shohei Ohtani, despite his injuries, will still be in the lineup. The Mariners will reportedly meet with Houston's Joe Espada about their manager's vacancy. His contract expires in Houston at the end of this month. Patriots running back Travion Henderson is due to miss multiple weeks with a high ankle sprain. The Rams released kicker Harrison Mevis and signed kicker Blake Groupie off the Jets practice squad. Among the 16 NHL games, Carolina won at sixth in a row. Seattle won in a shootout. Rangers 4-1 over Tampa.
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4: 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The time is 4:38, Mid-Maryland Live. And joining our conversation this hour is Maryland State Senator Karen Lewis-Young, representing the 3rd District of Maryland. And thank you for sticking around, Senator Lewis-Young. You know, you mentioned, and we'll get back to some of Tim's questions shortly, but you mentioned some of the major accomplishments that you felt that you had a hand in the last session of the Maryland General Assembly. There are so many bills. I don't know how you all keep up with them, but I mean, I remember things that you sponsored from a while back, from such major issues, as you mentioned, to cage-free eggs, that I was hoping you really got through the finish line, but that never really made it all the way through.
1: It didn't. It's made it in a few other states, not in Maryland, and I brought it forward, I think, I forgot if it was a year or 2 years, and I decided if we're not ready for that yet, I'm going to work on something else, and boy, do I have a lot of other issues to work on that I think at this moment in time may be looming challenges.
4: Yeah, well we want to, you know, let you talk about some of those, but Tim has still concerns about the state budget.
1: Okay.
0: Senator, you had sort of touted Governor Moore for, you know, what he's doing with the economics of the state, but NBC, and that they ranked us 49th in the nation as far as economics and how we're running as a state, and that we have the migration problem along with that. What has the governor done to change that?
1: Well, it depends which ranking survey you are looking at, because right before our call, I looked up another survey that had us at number 22 last year, and we dropped to 36 this year, largely because of our loss in businesses as a result of the federal layoff.
0: But how did Virginia go up then? Virginia went up. And they had federal layoffs also.
1: Not to the extent Maryland did. No, you check it out. Maryland was by far
0: higher 10%. But anyhow, I don't want to argue with that, because that's not your fault. It's something you inherited. But one of the questions you answered by saying that $5 billion surplus we had was COVID money, all well and good.
1: It was.
0: But it was free money. And somehow that $5 billion surplus turned around to cost us $8 billion somewhere. We lost it. We went from a $5 billion surplus to a $3 billion deficit.
1: Because we lost federal money. You know, towards the end of the Hogan administration, we had a major infusion of federal money to support our budget. And then during the Moore administration, not only did we lose that COVID money, but in addition to that, another $3 billion in health and human services and food assistance programs. So, you know, I truly believe that without that loss in federal money, that we would not have a revenue shortage now.
0: Okay, because I appreciate your answer, and in all due respect, I don't understand it, because the fact that you had $5 billion free money, and somehow, since we didn't replace
1: That's one-time money.
0: Yes, but
1: it's not ongoing.
0: There's
1: a big difference between one-time money and continuous funding.
0: Right, but you didn't have... I was thinking, again, with all due respect, if you have a $5 billion in your savings account...
4: You mean like put it in a rainy day fund?
0: Anywhere, yeah. But we spent it. Not only did we spend it, we spent $3 billion more. Go ahead, ma'am.
1: Yeah, it had restrictions. It was COVID money, and it had restrictions for certain purposes. We couldn't just put it into the general fund to cover expenses wherever we wanted. It did have a good deal of it had guardrails around it.
4: I'm curious to hear your response to this, and I don't know that it's in your particular campaign it's been brought up, but frankly, I hear it as kind of a Republican talking point, and that has to do with legislation doing away with 287G in Maryland in this past session, and that has something to do with the increased presence of ICE here in Frederick County and in other places in Maryland. What do you say to people who say that your involvement in that helped bring about increased ICE activity on the streets?
1: I would say that's political propaganda, because first of all, the reason that we got rid of the 287G program, and there were actually a couple of reasons, we looked at statistics all over the state, and there was and the country, no proof the 287G programs reduce crime. In fact, if you look at the counties in Maryland that had the program versus those that didn't, the ones with 287G programs had an increase in crime. It was adding additional expenses because a lot of our law enforcement did not want to be a part of it. So overtime had to be paid, and there were some questions all over the country about how the money was being used to supplement other activities other than what it was intended for. Now, I recall a press conference in Annapolis right after that bill was brought forward, whereby our sheriff said there will be an increase in ICE activity if you do away with this program. And at that moment, I turned to a colleague and I said, is that a threat or is that a promise? So, you know, one could reverse that coin and ask, is there an increase in ICE activity because we outlawed the 287G program, which by all measurement criteria was ineffective?
0: Well, I with all due respect, I totally disagree, because it's quite obvious that, and to think that comment that the sheriff had something to do with getting ICE here, he doesn't control the federal government. I was just looking at crime statistics for 22 through 26, which you just talked about, and it looks like our overall crime in Frederick County dropped by 17%. So I don't know where this idea that if you stop turning over, a jailable migrants illegally here to the federal government, it somehow hurts anything. I just don't understand the rationale there. In fact, the state of Washington, which is considered very blue, is on the ballot this year to bring it back. I just think, and when I knew that you toured the 287G operation and facility, and your comments were very good, that it was run very efficiently, there was no overtime paid. And
1: I don't think I said that.
0: You said you didn't say there was anything wrong with it.
1: No, I did not. What I think is wrong is the way that people have been treated, their constitutional rights have been violated. I was out on that corner a month ago, and those residents who had done nothing wrong were afraid to come out of their homes. Older women mentioned being dragged out of their cars. The way that was handled, the harassment, the brutality, that is not right. And I can't support our law enforcement cooperating with that blatant, unconstitutional, and terrorizing activity.
4: Let me ask you one question, because you brought up the sheriff before we take a break, and then want to hear what you want to take on and tackle in the next session of the Maryland General Assembly. But year after year, there's been an attempt to raise the salary for the position of sheriff in Frederick County, and I know you have been a proponent. Do you see that being brought up again? Any hope for whoever occupies that office having a pay increase?
1: You know, I don't know. I was disappointed it didn't move forward. And believe me, I lobbied hard. It's not about the person. It's about the office. Unfortunately, you know, it passes in the Senate. It doesn't pass in the House. And I'm disappointed it doesn't. You know, I don't agree with my colleagues all the time. I don't agree with the governor all the time. I think independently. And I was disappointed that they made that issue personal as opposed to about the office.
0: All right, Senator, we take a break for 1 minute, 81 seconds. Coming right back, we want to hear what you have for the future. We'll be right back.
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5: 270 North, you're going to see delays through Rockville, Gaithersburg, Clarksburg, and between Hyattstown and Urbana. 27 North crawls from Brink up through Sweepstakes Road. 15, you're stacked in both directions through Frederick City. 70 West, slow from the Tapsco River through 29 and from South Street through 180. We do have that disabled vehicle still on 70 East at Beaver Creek, and you're also slow as you're approaching 695. 32 North crawls from Rosemary Lane to the exit for 70. 97 slow from Inwood up through the exit for 70. 97 also drags through 32 and from 140 to Magna Way. 30 North gets jammed in Manchester. In Loudoun County, 9 and 287, 9 and Hamilton Station Road, busy. 9 West crawls from Percival out through Cedar Mill Road. 7 West slow through Hamilton Station. And 15 North crawls through Leesburg. This is Drew with your WFMD traffic, which is brought to you by Frederick Air. Whatever it takes to keep you comfortable, Frederick Air, it's a good call.
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0: We're back. We have the honor of speaking with the senator, sitting senator from District 3, Senator Karen Lewis-Young. And I want to take it in a different direction, Senator. I know this is a word you've never heard, a term you've never heard before, so get ready for this. data centers. So,
1: Oh my goodness.
0: Here's what I'm going to ask you, and I want to hear your comment because I want, hopefully you'll give me your view on this. After the election, should you be reelected, and the governor decides that we are going to increase the amount of data centers in the state of Maryland, will you be in favor of that, or will you be opposed to that?
1: I will be the biggest fighter of that in the Senate, and I have a history of that. If you go back to 2024, when the governor had a bill for the diesel generators at data centers to bypass the CPCN process, that Certificate of Public Needs and Necessity, I was the only person on my committee to vote against it. And on the floor, the original version of the bill, only one of three to vote against it. I was a vocal advocate against that. I was the lead sponsor of the state's data center study bill. I want more information before we move forward. And I have a grassroots citizen work group made up of eight individuals. I think six of the eight are from Frederick County. They are subject matter experts. We've been meeting every week since May. We will be bringing forward recommendations for legislation next year. And on October 26th, at Hood College in the evening, we will be presenting those recommendations, asking for community input, questions, and further considerations. So I think I've earned the reputation of elected officials currently in office, probably the person with the biggest challenges to the data center movement.
4: All righty. Well, we only have a few minutes left, so I do want you to tell us about any top two or three goals that you have for the next session of the Maryland General Assembly, as Tim says, if you succeed in reelection.
1: Okay, well, thank you for that question. I always like to look ahead to the future. And I've just covered one of the topics. I will have a lot of data center accountability bills regarding tax incentives that I think are irrelevant, making sure they pay their fair share, environmental protections, ensuring sufficient water and energy, and a host of other relevant data center accountability bills. I'll have a couple of bills under the topic of school funding, both operational funding and capital funding, to make sure that Frederick gets our fair share. I will have cost reduction bills. I'm looking specifically at a bill that I hope will reduce the cost of prescription drugs. I'll have some transparency bills so that HOAs and continuing care retirement communities communicate better and in a more transparent manner with their residents. And one other bill I will carry forward for the county will apply to elderly individuals and uniformed service members, which would give them a property tax credit. So there's a broad overview.
4: Yeah, and I would imagine that we would all agree that you would agree, as Tim brings up, no matter the cause or, the financial situation in Maryland, it's going to be a tough year for people like, I'm sure yourself, who want to get things done with this amount of money that the state is behind on getting a lot of programs underway.
1: When the going gets tough, the tough get going.
4: Wow.
0: How about one more vote I want to hear from my senator? If the governor proposes an increase in state taxes, will you oppose it?
1: It depends what it is. I mean, I do not like regressive taxes, and I'll let it be known that I am not in favor of a sales tax increase. But here's the problem, and I think a lot of people don't understand it. If it's coupled, if it's in the budget, and in the budget, there are thousands of line items. So you can't say, I'm not voting for the budget because I don't like this item or that item. You either vote for the budget or not. And my rule of thumb is, if I'm in favor of 51% or more of what's in the budget, I'll vote for it. I'll give you an example this year. I did not like the fact that the governor took so much out of the developmental disabilities program. I fought to put some back in. I helped get $26 million back in. It wasn't enough. But did I not vote for the entire budget, which brought millions of dollars back to Frederick because of one item? No, you can't do that. You know, politics is about compromise. And if you're not willing to compromise, you're never going to get anything accomplished.
4: Senator Lewis Young, we got about half a minute left, and the early voting is about to get underway. You are looking for re-election in District 3 for the Maryland State Senate as the Democrat against Republican Shelley Alloy. If anybody wants to find out more about where you stand on the issues or get some more information, what resources do you have?
1: Well, they can certainly call my office. That's one option, or email me with a question. But if they just want information, the best thing to do is go to my website, lewisyoungforstatesenate.com. A list of my accomplishments and the policy issues that will be my focus going forward.
4: Thank you for your time, Maryland State Senator Karen Lewis Young.
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18: Enthusiasm in Arizona. I'm Lisa Brady, Fox News. Those chants greeting President Trump a short time ago at an airport in Bullhead City, Arizona, ahead of another rally later in Montana, urging Republicans to turn out for the midterms as if he is on the ballot.
19: We won Arizona in a landslide, the largest number of votes ever gotten. Just give some of them to Andy, please. Would you give some of those votes to Andy?
18: Republican Congressman Andy Biggs is trying to unseat Democratic Governor Katie Hobbs. Democrats argue the president's agenda is failing and that voters want change. The Justice Department is threatening California with possible legal action over non-citizen voters who may have received mail-in ballots for the midterm elections.
20: The DOJ giving the state 48 hours to determine the citizenship status of individuals whose names are listed on a password-protected thumb drive. For individuals whose citizenship cannot be verified, the DOJ is asking elections officials to segregate, not cancel, their ballots until their status can be determined. California Attorney General Rob Bonta has previously said, despite legal threats from the government, voting procedures remain fully secure and unchanged.
18: Fox's Kristen Goodwin. A legal fight continues over National Guard members from around the country deployed to the nation's capital.
21: The deployment of the National Guard, when it happened last summer, was illegal. And it remains illegal today.
18: D.C. Attorney General Brian Schwab is asking an appeals court to order the troops out of Washington.
21: It's a fundamental violation of one of our core principles in American democracy that we do not have military doing the policing of local communities.
18: Lawyers for the Trump administration say the president has broad authority from Congress over National Guard use. D.C. argues that power is limited and requires approval. 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
6: The Pope appears to be recovering well a day after lung cancer surgery, eating, walking, and even celebrating Mass on his floor at Rome's Gemelli Hospital. Pope Leo had a cancerous nodule removed, confirming a diagnosis of the most common form of lung cancer, but no confirmation yet on whether it may have spread.
22: Follow-up tests will determine treatment. The Vatican not saying whether Leo will be recovered enough to make the planned trip to South America in November, which is an ambitious 11-day, three-country journey clocking in 19,000 miles. All his appointments have been canceled through next Tuesday.
6: Fox's Lauren Green. British comedian Russell Brand on trial in London over rape and sexual assault charges. The 51-year-old denies anything non-consensual, telling reporters outside court,
23: I feel blessed. I feel, of course, concerned and but hopeful that this process will lead to good outcomes for everybody involved. That's my prayer.
6: He's accused of crimes against six women over a decade.
24: Prosecutors say the six women who do not know each other met Brand either through their jobs, work social events, or at his gigs. The alleged incidents took place in a hotel room, workplaces, a bar restroom, and at his home address.
6: Fox's Stephanie Bennett in London. Prosecutors call Brand a ruthless and manipulative sexual predator. In the final reading before the midterm elections, consumer prices rising 0.6% in September and 3.7% year over year, driven by gas prices, including record diesel prices.
25: Food prices were unchanged in September. The Federal Reserve has shifted its focus to fighting inflation and is more likely now to raise interest rates again this year.
6: Fox's Jenny Cosola. Could have been worse on Wall Street. The Dow down 48 points, pairing heavier losses, but the S&P slides more than 1%, the NASDAQ plummeting 511 points. I'm Lisa Brady. This is Fox News.
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7: Two pedestrians injured after being struck by a vehicle in a crosswalk near Tuscarora Elementary School in Frederick Tuesday morning. According to the Frederick News Post, the Frederick County Sheriff's Office says deputies responded around 8:45 to the 6300 block of Lambert Drive. A student and an adult were hit in the crosswalk leading to the school parking lot and taken to a hospital with non-life-threatening injuries. The driver stayed at the scene and was charged with two traffic violations. Maryland farmers and loggers can now use tax-exempt diesel fuel under an emergency order from Governor Wes Moore. The order allows qualifying vehicles hauling agricultural and forestry products to use red-dyed diesel, which is exempt from state and federal fuel taxes. It also suspends fees for certain hauling permits that allow heavier loads on state highways. The order took effect Friday and lasts 30 days, with the possibility of renewal but not beyond December 31st, unless extended. Officials are advising drivers not to use the dyed fuel when crossing into neighboring states where it remains prohibited. Diesel prices in Maryland have risen more than 76% over the past year. A historic Montgomery County landmark is at the center of a burglary investigation. Police say two teenage boys broke into the Bethesda Meeting House on September 26th, stealing speakers and an iPhone and causing thousands of dollars in damage. Surveillance video shows the suspects trying to force open a back door after one appears to move a security camera. The Bethesda Meeting House has stood for more than a century and is the historic site that gave Bethesda its name. It is also noted as a place where Abraham Lincoln worshipped. No one was hurt. Police are asking anyone who recognizes the suspects to please come forward. Residents will have a chance to weigh in on proposed data center policies next Monday in Frederick. State Senator Karen Lewis Young will present legislative recommendations developed over the past 5 months with a work group of local subject matter experts. The 6:30 p.m. event at Hood College will cover taxes, energy, water, air quality, public health, e-waste, building sustainability, transparency, and noise. The presentation will also include recommendations from state agencies and local governments, followed by a Q&A where residents can ask questions and share their concerns. For more information on these or any of our other local news stories, be sure to join us on the web at WFMD.com. 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If you have a news or a traffic tip, please text it to us at 301-694-9363. For Mid-Maryland's Radio News Center, I'm Jimmy Key on 930 WFMD.
8: Your 930 WFMD Skyscan forecast for Mid-Maryland. Mostly sunny today for the remainder of this afternoon with a high of 86. Slight chance of showers, maybe even a thunderstorm before 11 o'clock tonight. Otherwise, mostly cloudy with a low of 57. Showers likely on Thursday, mostly cloudy and a high of 64. Chance of showers Thursday night, low 57. And a chance of rain on Friday, partly sunny otherwise, and a high of 81. 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
2: 930 WFMD traffic for Frederick and surrounding counties. 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
5: 270 North, you're going to see delays through Rockville, Gaithersburg, Clarksburg, and between Hyattstown and Urbana. 27 North crawls from Brink up through Sweepstakes Road. 15, you're stacked in both directions through Frederick City. 70 West, slow from the Tapsco River through 29 and from South Street through 180. We do have that disabled vehicle still on 70 East at Beaver Creek, and you're also slow as you're approaching 695. 32 North crawls from Rosemary Lane to the exit for 70. 97 slow from Inwood up through the exit for 70. 97 also drags through 32 and from 140 to Magna Way. 30 North gets jammed in Manchester. In Loudoun County, 9 and 287, 9 and Hamilton Station Road, busy. 9 West crawls from Percival out through Cedar Mill Road. 7 West slow through Hamilton Station. And 15 North crawls through Leesburg. 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Whatever it takes to keep you comfortable, Frederick Air, it's a good call.
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2: 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It's the McCaskill Market Update on 930 WFMD. 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You can call Scott by calling this number, 301-668-7366, 301-668-7366. Well, the S&P 500 pulled back today, pressured by losses in the artificial intelligence trade. The investors reacting to hotter-than-expected September consumer inflation data. The broad market index down 1.1%, while the NASDAQ composite went down 1.9%, and the Dow Jones Industrial Average fell 0.09%, with losses kept in check by gains in key healthcare stocks such as United Health and Amgen. The Consumer Price Index rose 0.6% in the month of September over month, with its year-over-year gain coming in at 3.7%. Excluding food and energy prices, core CPI posted a monthly and yearly advance of 0.3% monthly and 0.2% yearly. Both were also slightly higher than the increase that economists had expected. The report comes as oil prices remain elevated and consumers pay more for gasoline, which is averaging at $4.33 a gallon compared to about $3.08 per gallon a year earlier, according to AAA. Last week, President Donald Trump announced he would temporarily ease restrictions on Russian diesel fuel exports, but analysts don't believe the deal will do much to lower fuel prices for truckers and farmers.
4: And in addition to worries about inflation, investors' concerns about technology companies outside of what are called the Magnificent Seven using too much debt to fuel the AI boom came to the fore, with shares of CoreWeave plummeting more than 16%, while others like Oracle declined about 9%. Chip stocks also added to their recent declines. Micron Technology shed more than 3% in the prior trading day, dropping 3%. Advanced Micro Devices moved down 5%. Intel and SanDisk each lost 4%. Beyond tech, Bank of America shares declined 5% after the banking giant's third quarter revenue missed expectations. So that takes us to the final numbers. With the Dow Jones Industrial Average down to 51,621. S&P 500 now priced at 7,719, and the NASDAQ at 26,693. The price of gold went down. The price of oil went up. That's the McGaska Market Update, 930 WFMD.
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4: 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Thank you for joining us for Mid-Maryland Live this afternoon. 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And elections must be coming up because we have office holders and candidates talking to us this afternoon. We appreciate hearing from State Senator Karen Lewis Young. The way this works is if we get approached for some time, we'll get it best we can. Just contact if you are a candidate for election or re-election, or you know somebody who might be interested. My email is frank@wfmd.com, and his over there is tim@wfmd.com. So now we welcome, and in the studio, a member of the Washington County Commissioners, Randy Leatherman. Thank you for stopping by, sir.
14: Thank you. Thanks for having me.
4: Absolutely.
0: There you go. Down your life.
4: So you are one of the five
14: in
4: the Board of County Commissioners in Washington County. We are so glad that you contacted us because we have a bunch of listeners in Washington County and don't hear enough about the issues and the people of, who are making decisions on the issues in Washington County. So tell us a little bit about your background.
14: Thank you. First of all, thanks for having me.
0: Yeah,
14: awfully
0: always
14: kind of you. So, Randy Leatherman, 65 years old. I've lived in Washington County all my life. I started showing an interest in county government, I guess it was 2023, and started attending meetings, wanted to see how the sausage was made. My wife was immediately suspicious that I was well. And so attending meetings, and that lasted through 25, and then all of a sudden, Wayne Kiefer, who was one of our county commissioners, decided that he was going to resign, so I took Wayne's position, and have been in that seat for 18, 19 months now. It's been an absolute pleasure, an honor to serve the citizens of Washington County. My background, if you'd like to hear that,
4: yes.
14: I was, as I said, a lifelong resident of Washington County. My background is in fire and rescue. I served the city of Hagerstown from 82 to 85 as a firefighter, and then left, went to Fairfax County, Virginia, and worked there from 1985 until 2013. Simultaneously, I was serving on Virginia Task Force 1. We did state, national, international rescue work, and that was that was quite a pleasure and an honor to be able to serve on that team. I saw a lot of international work. We were in Turkey several times, Taiwan, Taipei, and then also in Kenya. And then my final assignment, Task Force 1, was the Pentagon, 9/11.
0: since we're talking to a lot of listeners and not just Washington County, Randy, give us an idea what situation is as far as, fiscal responsibilities and situation in Washington County. I mean, you're in the commissioner form of government. Is it working? Is there any movement underway to destroy it like we did in Frederick County? Or how is Washington County?
14: I'm happy to report all is well financially in Washington County. Our bond rating is excellent. We're doing very well. We're fiscally responsible, and as a candidate, I intend on keeping it that way. My reason for feeling as though this was my opportunity to actually assist the county was my background in emergency services. And so what's happening in Washington County specifically, we have two huge items on our plate. And one is we are transitioning, as you know, our volunteers are disappearing, and we have to replace them. The service must be provided. And so we need paramedics, we need EMTs, and we need firefighters to respond to these 911 emergencies that are requested to our center. And so as we begin to hire and train, I felt as though I could be an asset and point in directions that I have witnessed that worked appropriately and money was spent wisely. And I could also call attention to items that perhaps we had done or I had served in that weren't as quite as fiscally responsible as we should have been. And so that was my reason for stepping forward, and for several other reasons also.
0: What about data center?

0: Am I in favor of data centers? Absolutely, but not without a lot of guardrails in place. And as we're seeing nationally, fortunately or unfortunately, we're seeing a lot of information that's coming at us that's going to be beneficial to us, and we're going to use that information to make sure that our citizens' utility rates do not go up. So
1: you are in favor of the you favored the moratorium currently in place. I was kind of surprised and impressed it came before the more populated here, Frederick County, and for a longer period of time. Do you think it'll stick to 1 year? And then what do you think will happen after the 1 year?
0: We have a timeline that we've established that is, I believe, adequate. And I think that we're going to be able to address all of the questions that we have. And the public will be welcomed and encouraged for their input, that we'll be able to make adjustments to whatever the final decisions are. But, yeah, I think a year was adequate. I think we're going to be just fine with that.
2: All right. We take a short break for 1 minute, 81 seconds. Coming right back, we're talking to Randy Letterman, who is a candidate for re-election. Well, it would be his first election, really, for Washington County Commissioner. We'll be right back. 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
8: 270 North really slow from 495 through the Clarksburg Lane drop. Same on 27 North from Brink up through Sweepstakes Road. 15, you're stacked in both directions through Frederick City between Buckystown and 26. 70 West, slow through 29 and from 355 through 180. 81 North, you're going to see some brake lights from Halfway Boulevard up through 144. 70 East jammed at 695. 32 North crawls from Rosemary Lane to the exit for 7. 27 North really slow as you're passing through Mount Airy. 26 packed in both directions between Clee Mill and White Rock Road. 97 you're dragging through 32 Hook Road and from 140 to Magna Way. 30 North gets jammed in Manchester. 340 West slow heading into Harper's Ferry in Loudoun County. 9 and 287 busy through Wheatland. 9 West slow from Percival all the way out to Harper's Ferry Road. Stop and go on 7 West from Clark's Gap to 287 and 15 North. You're seeing delays through Leesburg and approaching Luckett's. This is Drew with your WFMD traffic, which is brought to you by Frederick Air. Whatever it takes to keep you comfortable. Frederick Air, it's a good call.
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2: All right, thank you, Joe Pags. He comes on right after Frank and I take the rest of the evening off later on. We're talking to Randy Letterman. He is a sitting county commissioner in Washington County, Maryland, the greatest form of government there is as far as county government. And, Randy, I have some questions. Talking about the water and sewage and infrastructure that you're facing up in Washington County, how goes it?
0: Thanks for asking, Tim. Washington County, I would venture to say we're at least a decade behind in our development of our water system. We've always relied on the city of Hagerstown. They've been a fabulous source. They're great players. Hagerstown and Washington County, we have had issues. I'm not going to.

0: why. We've had issues with relationship between the city of Hagerstown and Washington County. We are working very hard to mend those issues. And so we've discovered the best way is to become friends. And so we are meeting one-on-one, developing friendships, because we believe that that is the first step in mending this and making this system work. Back to the water and sewer. Washington County, as I said previously, I feel like we're about a decade behind, but we are already actively searching for water. We're sinking wells. We're looking for water sources, and we realize that we have to develop our own water source, water system, not to compete with the city of Hagerstown, but a parallel system then that we can supplement each other, and we both will serve our customers. And I think ultimately our goal is to provide every person in Washington County where it's necessary water and sewer at a reasonable price. But I believe that both systems, we can work together, and it'll work just fine. Perhaps a water authority is in the distant future. We'll see.
1: What about the situation with your taxing situation where you have to provide both the Board of Education funding and, of course, law enforcement funding?
0: Oh, yeah.
1: How does the county stand in that?
0: Well, every county approaches this differently. And so I hear repeatedly people will ask me, Randy, are you in favor of a fire tax? That's a great idea, but we have a unique situation in Washington County. Our income tax was reduced in 2022 to 2.95%. It could be 3.2%. Before we would create another tax, we would certainly contemplate moving that tax back up. What would that amount be? I'm not sure. But it is currently, if we moved from 2.95 to 3.2%, we would see an additional $19 million a year. And for Washington County, that's significant. And quite frankly, that would address our water sewer expansion issues. And I genuinely believe that it would address all of our fire and rescue funding issues.
1: And what about education?
0: Well, education is an interesting topic. We currently, I think we're $360 million a year we're spending. A third of that is coming from Washington County. We have had money available. I'm a 2% guy. I believe that everybody's due 2% per year in some form or fashion, whether that's STEP or COLAs. But this past year, our school teachers only got 1%. I'm not happy about that. I think they should have gotten 2%. But we can make changes. And so what's the future? Well, this commissioner is in favor of 2%, certainly for our school teachers.
2: Let me ask you about one controversial issue that people definitely in Washington County, but also outside of Washington County, many are familiar with. And that is the immigration processing and detention facility.
0: Absolutely.
2: In Williamsport.
0: Absolutely.
2: Where does it stand as far as you know, and where do you stand on it?
0: Okay. The first of all, the Homeland Security did not contact Washington County. They contacted us indirectly through our historical commission. And our historical commission was the first touch to the county. And it was a bit of a surprise, as you can imagine. Certainly no... once that contact was made with us, we were instantly on the process. What are you doing? What's your intention? What's your long-term goal? What is it that you want to do? And they were forthcoming with all the information that we wanted, but it was a surprise to us. They didn't reach out to us and ask before that building was purchased. Now, how do I feel about it personally? Personally, I support that facility on Wright Road. I believe that if it is handled appropriately, we have three major prisons there south of Hagerstown.
1: Sure.
0: I would expect the treatment of those folks who are in that facility to be equal. And I would hope that that certainly there would be transparency on behalf of Homeland Security that could be verified. So do I support it? Yes. Do I support secure borders? Yes. But I want a facility that is being properly run, where people are treated humanely. And I believe that just like our prisons, again, like I said, south of Hagerstown, we treat our people humanely there and we demand it. Having said that, if you'll give me the pleasure, our staffing levels at our prison south of Hagerstown are terrible. You heard it from me. They're terrible. We have as many as 400 prisoners currently being watched by as few as two guards.
1: Right.
0: You heard it from me. You can repeat it. It is not a good situation, and it's been that way. And on July 4th, while we were celebrating July 4th there in Washington County, we had 9 stabbings. One was fatal. And they all happened within an hour or two in those facilities. Completely unacceptable. And so I don't want facilities where those who are being watched are being appropriate because they're agreeing to be appropriate. We need adequate staffing in there. We need guards more than we have, certainly. So that's my shout out for our prison system. We have to do better than we're doing. So I know your original question was about the Wright Road facility, and I hope I answered your question sufficiently.
2: Well, the only other concern aside from the people who are kept there is the surrounding neighborhood.
0: Oh, right.
2: That no. if they feel that it's appropriate to have that in their location.
0: No, I understand. And it's a unique position. I would encourage anyone to look at it.
2: Yes.
0: In my opinion, it seems to be an appropriate position for that. It seems to be located in such a fashion that I believe that the local neighborhood should be safe and secure. So,
1: We have neighborhoods around the prisons, and
0: well, we do.
1: And of course, anybody against something is always more vocal than those that are in favor of it. And I agree with you, and I only hope it moves forward faster. Randy, in the time we have left, how does one reach you? How does one support you? How do you get to answer and ask questions? How do they reach Randy Leatherman?
0: The easiest way is just whatever your search engine is, voterandyleatherman.com, and you're going to get to my website, and you can reach out to me through that.
1: R-A-N-D-Y.
0: R-A-N-D-Y.
2: And you are up for election among all voters in
0: yes.
2: Washington County. Now, when they go to vote, how many people can you vote for in each party? How does that work?
0: We have 5 Republicans running, 5 Democrats running,
2: right.
0: And we have an independent. So we're looking for 5 candidates.
2: Okay.
0: We're looking for 5
1: Well, we wish you nothing but the best, and this will be up on our podcast so that people can you can put that on your website if they want to hear this interview. It's there for you.
0: Tim, Frank, thank you very much.
1: Appreciate it very much. All right, we're coming right back here to the bottom of the hour. It's Free Talk Radio, 9:30. 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
4: A recent court ruling could protect Maryland from potentially hundreds of millions of dollars in penalties tied to new SNAP requirements, but thousands of families may still be affected by changes to food assistance. The ruling says immigrants who have obtained lawful permanent resident status can qualify for SNAP if they meet other requirements regardless of their previous immigration status. Maryland officials say more than 4,500 households have already lost SNAP benefits because of citizenship-related changes under the federal law known as the One Big Beautiful Bill Act. Advocates say nearly 40,000 Maryland households have lost access since the law took effect last year. The changes have also increased calls to state agencies by 25%. For Maryland families, the concern is that confusion over eligibility could leave some without food assistance while also increasing pressure on household budgets. A 39-year-old woman is the first person in many years in Franklin County to die in a case classified as measles-associated. The Franklin County Coroner's Office confirmed the death following a weekend investigation. Officials say the woman had several underlying health conditions and a previous diagnosis of measles that had been treated. The death comes as Pennsylvania's measles outbreak continues to grow. As of October 9th, the state had recorded 1,136 confirmed cases and 219 hospitalizations since the outbreak began. 5 other measles-associated deaths have also been reported statewide. Anti-Semitic graffiti has been found again at Walkersville High School less than a week after an earlier incident. According to the Frederick News Post, the first graffiti was discovered October 6th in 2 school bathrooms. Then Monday, 2 anti-Semitic symbols were found elsewhere on campus, one in the media center and another in the agricultural science area. Both incidents are being investigated by the Frederick County Sheriff's Office. The 2026 Pink Ribbon 5K is coming up this Sunday at Hood College, with participants able to take part in person or virtually. Packet pickup is Thursday from 11 a.m. to 6 p.m. at the Hood College Athletic Center. The event benefits the Hurwitz Breast Cancer Fund, which was established in 1999 and has raised more than $4 million over the past 25 years for the Breast Center at Frederick Health. Every dollar donated goes directly to patient care with no administrative costs. For more information on these or any of our other local news stories, be sure to join us on the web at WFMD.com or pay a visit to the WFMD Facebook page. 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
5: Fox News, I'm Tom Rigotti. Pope Leo XIV is now recovering from cancer surgery. Fox's Lauren Green with the latest.
6: He's eating, walking, and even celebrated Mass on his floor. Yesterday, doctors at Gemelli Hospital in Rome removed a lower section of his right lung. Tests confirmed a diagnosis of lung adenocarcinoma, the most common type of lung cancer with the most favorable prognosis.
5: There has been no official prognosis from the Vatican. President Trump is in Bullhead City, Arizona, south of Las Vegas, Nevada this afternoon, a rally support for Republicans ahead of the midterms. That includes Congressman Andy Biggs, who's trying to unseat incumbent Democratic Governor Katie Hobbs. The president calls Biggs a much better candidate.
7: She's a dumb person. You ever see her? She looks at, I swear she's a dumb person. I know smart people.
5: Trump will rally supporters in Montana tonight. 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
8: Scan forecast for Mid-Maryland. Mostly sunny today for the remainder of this afternoon with a high of 86. Slight chance of showers, maybe even a thunderstorm before 11 o'clock tonight. Otherwise, mostly cloudy with a low of 57. Showers likely on Thursday, mostly cloudy and a high of 64. Chance of showers Thursday night, low 57. And a chance of rain on Friday, partly sunny otherwise, and a high of 81. 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
3: 930 WFMD traffic for Frederick and surrounding counties. 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
9: 270 North really slow from 495 through the Clarksburg Lane drop. Same on 27 North from Brink up through Sweepstakes Road. 15, you're stacked in both directions through Frederick City between Buckystown and 26. 70 West, slow through 29 and from 355 through 180. 81 North, you're going to see some brake lights from Halfway Boulevard up through 144. 70 East jammed at 695. 32 North crawls from Rosemary Lane to the exit for 70. 27 North, really slow as you're passing through Mount Airy. 26, packed in both directions between Clee Mill and White Rock Road. 97, you're dragging through 32, Hook Road, and from 140 to Magna Way. 30 North gets jammed in Manchester. 340 West, slow heading into Harper's Ferry. In Loudoun County, 9 and 287 busy through Wheatland. 9 West, slow from Percival all the way out to Harper's Ferry Road. Stop and go on 7 West from Clark's Gap to 287 and 15 North. You're seeing delays through Leesburg and approaching Luckett's. 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
13: The top-seeded Tampa Bay Rays tied up the AL Championship Series at a game apiece after beating Cleveland 3-1, getting three runs in the fourth inning thanks to an error from third baseman Jose Ramirez. The Guardians left nine men on base. Game three of the series Thursday in Cleveland. The NLCS resumes Wednesday night on FS1. The Brewers lead the Dodgers 2-0. LA DH Shohei Ohtani, despite his injuries, will still be in the lineup. The Mariners will reportedly meet with Houston Joe Espada about their manager's vacancy. His contract expires in Houston at the end of this month. Patriots running back Travion Henderson is due to miss multiple weeks with a high ankle sprain. The Rams released kicker Harrison Meavis and signed kicker Blake Groupie off the Jets practice squad. Among the 16 NHL games, Carolina won it sixth in a row. Seattle won in a shootout. Rangers 4-1 over Tampa Bay.
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2: This is the talk of Brunswick and Ranson. 930 WFMD. Good afternoon. 538 is the time. Mid-Maryland Live is the program, and we are officially reopening our studio lines for you to check in. 301-694-9363, 301-694-WFMD. Into our final segments, final half hour, so check in before 6. We'd be happy to hear from you. As a matter of fact, on the line, I think I have somebody who has not checked in for quite some time. But if you have been listening for, you know, the past few years or so, you may recognize Big Gus. Gus!
11: Frank Mitchell, you know what? Thank you. I haven't been on the air, for 7 years now?
2: Been right? That long? Wow.
11: Yeah, it's been that long because I lived in Washington County in Williamsport for like 4 years, and before that...
2: Well, that's not an excuse. We bang into Williamsport pretty good.
11: Oh, my God, Frank. You guys, you know what? I love you guys, seriously. Even though...
1: We'll get you into treatment.
11: Let's put it like this. Not a Republican, but I'm Democrat. But I still love you guys.
2: Always knew you as a purple kind of guy.
1: That's a guy. I can tell you what I knew him as.
2: Rose red. I'm kind of blue. And you are very purple.
1: Gus is my younger brother. I adopted Gus. Did you know that? Did I ever tell you I adopted him? Oh, yeah. Absolutely. Gus.
11: Well, wait a minute. I'm glad you're there, Tim. Hey, I'm glad you're there.
1: Frank, let me in.
11: You have known me since
1: yes, sir.
11: The knee high to the grasshopper.
1: Absolutely.
11: You're talking about probably 1968.
1: 68, yeah, absolutely.
11: When you first became a police officer, and me and my brother Jing Jing, God rest his soul.
1: And God rest his soul. Yep.
11: You know, you guys seen us back then.
1: Now be nice. And you know it's and Gus, you know, I'm the only one left in my police graduation academy. So time moves on, my brother.
11: No, you're the last one in your police academy?
1: Yep. Yep. There was only seven of us, but I'm the only one left.
11: But wait a minute, Bill. Is Bill a police officer or was he a police officer?
1: Bill Hurt?
11: Bill, what's his name?
1: Bill Ashton?
11: Call him Bill. Yeah.
1: No, he was a dispatcher. He worked for us as a dispatcher.
2: He was a watchdog.
1: Yeah, he was a watchdog. He still is a watchdog, Frank.
11: I haven't talked to Bill in probably 7 years either, just like you guys, but I thought Bill was a police officer.
2: Well, we welcome you back, and besides all your inside, you know, talk with Tim, what do you make of the world in the past 7 years since we last heard from you?
11: Actually, what I make of the world right now as far as inflation?
2: Anything, whatever's on your mind.
11: Gas prices. Let's just talk about that, and don't keep blaming Obama or Biden for that. You got to blame the person that's in office right now.
2: Yeah, that's a pretty weak comeback when they got to do that.
11: Mm. Well, there's 2 years that he's been in office, and inflation has gone up. Then he talked about the coal industry. Now, look here, Frank, and Timmy. The coal industry just laid off, 20,000 people? Come on.
2: Yeah, those are the people who, supposed to be his bedrock supporters. He hasn't
1: he's all right.
2: Done
1: he's
2: a lot
1: fine.
2: For them.
1: Inflation.
11: But he keeps saying, Frank, that we're buying coal from China. Why are we buying coal from China when we can buy coal from, West Virginia?
1: We're
11: Kentucky?
1: Selling coal to...
2: Yeah, Gus, I thought it was America
1: Gus,
2: first.
1: Gus, we're selling coal to China. But that's all right. I don't want to correct you on the radio, Gus, because I know you mean well. You know, under President Biden, when gas prices were higher, we were at 9% inflation, so I feel pretty good. But I always miss you, buddy.
11: Wait a minute, Brother May, because you can't say that, because under Biden, the gas prices were not that
1: They were over $5 a gallon, Gus.
2: They were for a short time and came way back
1: over
2: down.
1: Over $5 a gallon.
11: Brother May.
2: But his policies brought him back down. It's the opposite with us.
11: Mm-mm. Brother May, I'm going to have to do my research and come back at you tomorrow.
1: Okay.
11: And go from there.
1: That's fair enough, buddy.
2: Man, it's good to hear from you again.
11: Well, it's good to hear from you guys. Like I was telling Frank,
1: he wouldn't let me in the door.
11: Not that the diabetes is, I had a toe cut off.
1: Don't like to hear that, brother.
11: I know, and it might be, I don't know, the right big toe might have to come off too, so.
2: Oh, man, I'm sorry to hear that, but. You know, I thought you went to Slovenia or something, he's in Washington County.
1: He escaped Frederick County. Smart man.
2: He's back.
1: All righty.
11: You know what? I love my Frederick County. You know I love my Frederick County, Timmy.
1: That's why you moved up there. I understand. I agree with you. Take me with you.
2: Gus, thanks for checking in. Speaking of Washington County, we were talking to a candidate for Washington County Commissioner. If you know of a candidate or are a candidate who's interested in coming on and telling us about why you want to be elected in the next few days or weeks or, you know, whenever you and however you choose to vote, email us so we can try to schedule you, because I think we're starting to get a few candidates on now in the next couple of weeks. 301-694. No. That's the number. The email is frank@wfmd.com. And if you must, tim@wfmd.com.
1: 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Thank you, 930 WFMD, as well as the owners of the Gun Center, located in Frederick City, Maryland, at Rosemont and Military Roads, the Gettysburg Trading Post, York Road, Gettysburg, Pennsylvania. Here's Frank Mitchell.
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1: 22
2: local community projects, and it happens day after tomorrow on Friday at the Tawny Town Activities Building. Doors open at 5:30. The games start at 7 o'clock. $20 per ticket. So once again, it's the Cash Bingo to benefit the Grace United Church of Christ and local community projects at the Tawny Town Activities Building on Memorial Drive in Tawny Town, Friday afternoon evening, with a game starting at 7 o'clock.
1: Well said, Frank, and we appreciate that. And if you wish to now call in, our phones are open at 301, as Gus found out, 301-694-9363, 301-694-WFMD. We do thank all candidates. And the trick is that you contact us, and like Frank said, we will. If you contact us, we'll reach out to you, but I just want people to know we don't like them, right, Frank? Is that how it works?
2: Correct.
1: Right.
2: Because then we'd have, you know, how many offices there are in our listening area?
1: Absolutely.
2: Unbelievable. But we're glad that the Washington County Commissioner reached out to us, and we hope to have more of that. He brought up, actually, I don't know if he brought it up, but in his background was fire and rescue, and I found a most interesting article about. Since we went into Washington County, let's go into Jefferson and Berkeley counties, but I don't know if they're as affected as more of inside West Virginia on this. The fire commission in West Virginia says it critically needs firefighters, doesn't say how many, but has a critical need that apparently there are staffing issues, both serious with both paid and volunteer fire departments. So that's kind of a dangerous for a fire scene, Tim, when you have, staffing issues.
1: Yeah, you have it when people don't volunteer the way they used to. And that's
2: for every two firefighters inside a structure, two must be outside to render aid if needed. That's been a policy right for a while by OSHA, Occupational Safety and Health Administration. And apparently because about 96% of West Virginia's fire departments, that you know how many that is total? 423.
1: I believe it.
2: Are volunteer or just partially paid. So they don't track a statewide vacancy rate.
1: Right.
2: But the state's 13 fully paid departments are all fully staffed. There are about 8,000 volunteers.
1: Beautiful.
2: And only 1,000 paid volunteer firefighters in the state of West Virginia.
1: Time for them to come up in the real world, apparently. And you got to pay the people. That's what I'm talking about. We take a short pause, I think, is coming up here. I don't know if anybody's watching the clock. I was. Frank, let's take a break with the Belly Buster. Can you do that for me?
2: No, because I wasn't watching the clock.
1: Well, I did. Go ahead.
2: So, I mean, but talk a little bit about the West Virginia fires. Well, I queue up a belly buster for
1: all
2: me.
1: Right. I can tell you that the situation is not new.
2: The situation, it sounds to me, is like they're too dependent on volunteers. They need
1: absolutely.
2: More paid fire. You would agree with that?
1: You know, the thing is, volunteerism in the United States, when you get into something like that, which is a very dangerous volunteer job, and people don't support their communities like they used to. It's the sad part about it. And because of the huge population growth and more buildings, more fires, more EMS calls. And, you know, the majority of the calls are going to be EMS anyhow. So when you say firefighters, are they talking EMS? Or are they just talking fire? So that it goes, you know, you need to know what they're talking about. So I'd like to hear the rest of the story. And what counties, you said Berkeley County?
2: No, I'm talking to our the counties in our listening area.
1: Yeah, but...
2: But I bet this affects more, southern...
1: Yeah,
2: rural,
1: absolutely.
2: Western West Virginia.
1: It probably was. We'll find out. Now what do you have for me?
2: Well, I mentioned yesterday, it's still a couple weeks to Halloween, but there's so
1: here
2: many
1: we go.
2: Funny Halloween bits. Tommy Drake on Halloween when he was a kid.
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16: 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Kids trick-or-treat in the middle of the afternoon. They only go to the houses of people that they already know. Ooh, that's spooky. When I was little, we had to face fear and earn our candy. My parents would drive me somewhere in the middle of the night, drop me off alone, make me trick-or-treat my way back to the house. I didn't know where I was, and I couldn't see out of my mask. I had to say, trick-or-treat, do you know which way I live? They'd always put me in the same homemade costume, an all-black costume with no reflectors. I don't want to be a ninja again. Tommy, remember, ninjas are quiet. And they walk in the middle of the street. If you were lucky enough to make it home, what'd you have to do back then? Dump all your candy out on the floor. Spread it out. If anything was unwrapped or tampered with, you had to eat that right away. Because it could go bad.
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9: 270 North really slow from 495 through the Clarksburg Lane drop. Same on 27 North from Brink up through Sweepstakes Road. 15, you're stacked in both directions through Frederick City between Buckystown and 26. 70 West, slow through 29 and from 355 through 180. 81 North, you're going to see some brake lights from Halfway Boulevard up through 144. 70 East jammed at 695. 32 North crawls from Rosemary Lane to the exit for 70. 27 north, really slow as you're passing through Mount Airy. 26 packed in both directions between Clee Mill and White Rock Road. 97, you're dragging through 32, Hook Road, and from 140 to Magna Way. 30 north gets jammed in Manchester. 340 west, slow heading into Harper's Ferry. In Loudoun County, 9 and 287 busy through Wheatland. 9 west, slow from Percival all the way out to Harper's Ferry Road. Stop and go on 7 west from Clark's Gap to 287 and 15 north. You're seeing delays through Leesburg and approaching Luckett's. This is Drew with your WFMD traffic, which is brought to you by Frederick Air. Whatever it takes to keep you comfortable. Frederick Air, it's a good call.
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1: Right, 5:53 in the afternoon, the very best day of your life. You're blessed. Don't be depressed. Wednesday, my favorite day of the week. Let me go to the John. That doesn't sound right. John, good afternoon.
18: Brother Jim and Cousin Frank.
1: Oh, Amish John. Amish John's here, Frank.
2: Cuz?
18: So, the last guy you had on for a candidate brought up a good topic. It actually gave me an axe I want to grind. The ICE Detention Center in Hagerstown, or just outside of Hagerstown.
2: I brought that up, John. Yes.
18: Okay. So, first-hand experience, second-hand experience. My son applied to work there, and he's not just some boo-boo off the street. He's a Marine, you know, honorably discharged, did his time, did just like his daddy did. Went through all the hoops and jumps and all the security clearance again and this and that and everything for them to just say, yeah, we're not opening. So all that time he spent, other jobs he could have went for, because some liberal,
1: yeah,
18: sorry, Frank, had a problem with it.
1: Yeah,
18: it's actually hurting the local economy and local citizens. So just I'm grinding that right now, Frank. So if it hurts, well, I apologize.
2: Not it really. Does not. No, because fair discussion never hurts. But I'm not going to, you know, give you a hard time if your son's involved. But I don't think I wanted to find out from him what the status is. My understanding is it's not, this issue is not over, that it's just on hold, that it is still tentatively scheduled to open, is it not?
18: But it's been tentatively. So they started this process like at least 4 months ago. I think he started it 5 months ago when they started the initial, we're hiring.
2: Right.
18: And then, of course, you know, now for him, it was a little easier because, you know, he's got a military background. But for an average person to go through those background checks, that's a lot of time.
1: Absolutely.
18: You know?
1: Yeah,
18: that's a lot of work to get, you know, just to get your foot in the door. And the people they had hiring, you know, the third party hiring, as you know, they have to with the government. Well, they opted out because it's been put on hold and hold and hold again, as if they're just making up reasons not to open this facility.
1: Absolutely.
18: Well, you know, this has been going on for at least 4 months where they're like, oh, we needed to check this and oh, we needed to check that, you know. And from my understanding, it's not a jail facility, you know. No, it doesn't even have the look of a jail facility. No, but they did send out to potential employees kind of a base layout of it. And it was set up more like a college dorm than it was an actual jail center.
2: Well, you know what? It maybe could have advanced if it was done differently, because the commissioner was here who was supportive of it, said Homeland Security just sprung it on them without any discussion with local political leaders and just kind of plopped it on their lap. And you have people there who, you know, not for moral reasons, but just, you know, who live in the neighborhood saying, what are you doing here with our neighborhood? So it's, I don't know.
1: I find it ridiculous that they stopped something that's so needed, especially for Washington County.
2: Oh.
1: And you'll see the economy, and that this it would be a credit boost. And as I agree with the commissioner, you know, It is a holding facility, John. That's all it is. They go from, you know, into this, they hold them there, and they
2: it's
1: move them
2: It's a place
1: out.
2: To stick immigrants.
1: So they move them out of the country, yeah.
2: And these places have not
1: no,
2: had
1: Frank,
2: good reputations
1: Frank,
2: so far.
1: Yeah, they far but exceed
2: since
1: what
2: Since you're my cuz, Amish John, I do hope your son finds better work than that.
18: Oh, he already got a job. My
2: Excellent.
18: Thing was just the time he, you yep. know, he took and yeah. the time everyone else it took. And the reason it took that time is because of the verbiage, sorry, Frank, people like you use.
2: Oh, yeah,
1: absolutely.
18: They are not immigrants. They are not migrants. When you immigrate or migrate, you do it legally. You go through a process. That is why they have to be detained. If they were actually immigrants, they would not have to be detained. Locked up. And I understand the people. A lot of people don't ever want to live next to a quote-unquote prison. But I'm sure, as my brother Tim can tell you, if someone happens to break out, the last thing they want to do is hang around.
1: Amen.
18: So.
1: Well said. I'll have to check with my relatives when they broke out. They didn't stay around. Appreciate your call always, Frank. And we had a fast day. What happened to it?
2: We got so much we got to still talk about.
1: We got candidates coming in tomorrow, too, don't we? I heard we did.
2: We're going to have to, I don't know, hit the bar or something and go over.
1: What bar?
2: We're being cut off here on the radio now.
1: You mean
2: the
1: candy
2: we got
1: bar.
2: Things to talk about.
1: Candy bar. What kind of bar?
2: Yeah,
1: are you
2: the
1: talking?
2: Candy bar.
1: Candy
2: yeah.
1: bar. Absolutely.
2: Yeah.
1: Back
2: yeah.
1: in 21 hours, though. Hey, Joe. Good
2: there was
1: to see
2: a bowling alley nearby.
1: Joe Pag right
2: meet
1: there.
2: Meet you there.
1: Okay.
2: Not
1: sure.
2: yet.
1: It's almost open.
2: Yeah.
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20: A Western Swing. I'm Lisa LaSera, Fox News. President Trump with the first of two stops now in Bullhead City, Arizona, telling the crowd to get out and vote for Republican Andy Biggs. The congressman is hoping to unseat Katie Hobbs in the race for governor.
21: He's a conservative guy, but what he is he's really a common sense person because it's all about common sense, more importantly than any label.
20: And the president said Republicans need to stay in power.
21: We have to be here a long time. We want to make it so it never happens again.
20: The president repeating a familiar theme this election cycle, saying people need to vote as if he's on the ballot. His next stop tonight is in Montana. Even as a new report shows inflation rising, the Trump administration says the president is bringing down costs for Americans.
22: A White House spokesman says President Trump has been clear about temporary disruptions as a result of the Iran conflict, but says the administration is delivering economic wins. An official says food prices are stable and beef prices fell. The U.S. inflation rate still accelerated in September. The consumer price index was up 3.7% from a year ago. Gas prices have spiked since the U.S. and Israeli strikes on Iran in February. The Labor Department says the prices for computer chips and electronics are also up.
20: Fox's Jared Halpern at the White House. Wall Street, the inflation report causing stocks to drop to their worst day since July and its fifth loss in 6 days and setting an all-time high. The Dow lost 48, the Nasdaq off 511, the S&P minus 86. The Centers for Medicare and Medicaid says it's removed about 190,000 people from Obamacare who shouldn't be on it because they already have coverage.
23: These recipients are not paying for this insurance oftentimes, or if they are, they're heavily subsidized. There's a risk in that because if you're not paying for something, you sometimes don't even know you have it.
20: CMS Administrator Dr. Mehmet Oz. 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
0: A driver is facing two traffic charges after hitting a student and an adult pedestrian near Tuscarora Elementary School Tuesday morning. According to the Frederick News Post, deputies say the two were struck around 8:45 in a crosswalk on Lambert Drive that leads to the school parking lot. Both were taken to a hospital with non-life-threatening injuries. The driver remained at the scene and was charged with failing to stop for a pedestrian and failing to obey a traffic control device. With diesel prices putting added pressure on Maryland's farmers and loggers, Governor Wes Morris declared a 30-day state of emergency allowing some on-road trucks to use tax-exempt red-dyed diesel. The fuel is normally restricted to off-road equipment, but the new order covers vehicles transporting agricultural and forestry products. The order also waives fees for certain exceptional hauling permits. Maryland officials say the move could reduce state tax revenue by up to $300,000 a month. Diesel prices reached nearly $6.47 a gallon earlier this month, up more than 76% from a year ago. Drivers are being warned not to take the dyed fuel across state lines. The historic roots of Bethesda are drawing attention after a break-in at the Bethesda Meeting House. Montgomery County Police say two teenage boys forced their way inside on September 26th, damaging a door and its frame and causing thousands of dollars in damage. They allegedly stole several speakers and an iPhone. The landmark has stood for more than 100 years and played a role in the community's history, including giving Bethesda its name. It is also historically recognized as a place where Abraham Lincoln worshipped. Police say one suspect was wearing a D.C. United hoodie while the other's face was not visible. Anybody who can identify them is asked to contact Montgomery County Police. State Senator Karen Lewis Young will host a public presentation Monday, October 26th, focused on proposed data center legislation. The event at Hood College begins at 6:30 p.m. and will outline recommendations developed by a work group of local experts. Topics include data center taxes, energy use, water, air quality and public health, e-waste and building sustainability, transparency and noise. Recommendations from state agencies and local jurisdictions will also be discussed. A question and answer session will follow, giving residents a chance to speak with the work group. For more information on these or any of our other local news stories, be sure to join us on the web at WFMD.com or pay a visit to the WFMD Facebook page. 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For Mid-Maryland's Radio News Center, I'm Jimmy Key on 930 WFMD.
3: 930 WFMD traffic for Frederick and surrounding counties. 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
9: 270 North really slow from 495 through the Clarksburg Lane drop. Same on 27 North from Brink up through Sweepstakes Road. 15, you're stacked in both directions through Frederick City between Buckystown and 26. 70 West, slow through 29 and from 355 through 180. 81 North, you're going to see some brake lights from Halfway Boulevard up through 144. 70 East jammed at 695. 32 North crawls from Rosemary Lane to the exit for 70. 27 North really slow as you're passing through Mount Airy. 26 packed in both directions between Clee Mill and White Rock Road. 97, you're dragging through 32 Hook Road and from 140 to Magna Way. 30 North gets jammed in Manchester. 340 West slow heading into Harper's Ferry in Loudoun County. 9 and 287 busy through Wheatland. 9 West slow from Percival all the way out to Harper's Ferry Road. Stop and go on 7 West from Clark's Gap to 287 and 15 North. You're seeing delays through Leesburg and approaching Luckett's. This is Drew with your WFMD traffic, which is brought to you by Frederick Air. Whatever it takes to keep you comfortable. Frederick Air, it's a good call.
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4: 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My show starts now, right here on Free Talk 930 WFMD. That her relatives are being investigated as part of this, too. So it's going to be pretty interesting to watch this unfold. Why now did they do this raid on Ilhan Omar because of the midterms? Did they do it, and does it violate the speech and debate clause? I've got Mike Davis on. Mike is going to break that down for the Oracle Free Project like nobody else can. Make sure you stick around for that. My entire interview with Dinesh D'Souza from yesterday is up and running right now on the YouTube, joepags.com/YouTube. So go and check that out as well. Let's just listen to some of the early comments from President Trump. This is about an hour, hour and a half ago from Arizona. Paulo loves when I do this.
21: But I said, with love, I called Boeing. I said, who's got the greatest, the best of all the 747s that have been built? And they said, definitely the the Qataris, Qatar. So I called up the head of Qatar, highly respected guy, great guy, young, handsome guy, actually. It's great to be young, handsome, and have plenty of cash. And he had it, it's like very few hours, very little used. And I said, Tamim, if it's possible.
4: But let me just set the scene for you, because what we're looking at is the president in Bullhead City, Arizona. And again, this is about an hour, hour and a half ago, and he's, you know, got all sorts of people behind him. But clearly, he's got a bunch of bulletproof plexiglass in front of him. He probably has that behind him as well. And that's the right way to go, you know, when he does these outdoor events.
21: On behalf of the United States of America, the Air Force, I'd love to be able to borrow or use your 747 as Air Force One for a little while we wait for ours. He said, no, no, no, no, no, no. You are my friend. I will not allow you to borrow it or use it. I will allow you to, on behalf of the United States, have it. You may have it.
4: I don't have any idea why he's talking about this other than the fact that the wide shot they showed us beforehand was of Air Force One. So maybe it's right there and he's looking at it. He's going, yeah, let me just riff on Air Force One for a minute.
21: You know, billions of dollars, right? So I had a choice, because I took a lot of heat from the fake news back there. There's a lot of fake news. They said to me, you accept such a gift. I'm accepting it on behalf of the country. This is why these are stupid people. And remember Sam Snead. When they give you the putt, you say, thank you. When they give you the airplane, you say, thank you. We appreciate it. So we have the greatest, it's the greatest 747 ever built. I said, really, which is the greatest? That one.
4: It's a really nice shot of it right now that they're showing. Those of you in the car, those of you listening on the radio, there's a beautiful wide shot. It's almost like, I mean, Sam, you're a photographer. You'd like to take this picture, wouldn't you, with the mountains in the background?
5: Oh, absolutely. And not only that, but this was the inaugural appearance of this aircraft at a campaign rally. So that's why they're talking about it.
4: And I mean, it's right there. It's like the people in the stands, they just turn around and look at it. And there's this gigantic plane with unbelievable shots of the mountains in the background as well. Pretty cool.
21: Right there that you're looking. Where is that little sucker? I mean, that's called. You know, it used to drive me crazy. You would pull up in a 38-year-old plane, and you'd have some of the, especially the Middle Eastern states, they all had that one, the new one, which is much bigger, much longer, much more beautiful. You know, it's a new one. Ours was the early series. This is the late series. And our plane, the United States, didn't look so good next to those planes.
4: You know what's funny about it? If you think about it, the media that traveled with him today traveled on the plane that they've been complaining that he got. Just let that sink in.
21: Andy would understand exactly what I'm saying, right? How are you doing, Andy?
4: Andy Biggs.
21: We got to elect this guy. We got to elect him. So I just thought I'd explain that a little. So I think it's a cute story, but there's great generosity in the world, because you know what? We're the hottest country anywhere in the world now. We're the hottest country anywhere in the world. We won all 7 swing states. We won Arizona by the largest margin. Think of it. We won Arizona in a landslide. The largest number of votes ever gotten. Just give some of them to Andy, please. Would you give some of those votes to Andy? I'm here to help him and to help some of your great congressmen. A lot of them don't need too much help. They're warriors. Thank you, fellas. Handsome people and a beautiful one. But we appreciate it. They fought with me, and we've done things and turned this country around, because you've heard me say it. People like from Middle Eastern countries, from all over the world, from Europe, all over the world, they said it, that we had a dead country 2 years ago. We had a dead country, and now we have the hottest. They said, you know, you have the hottest country anywhere in the world. You were dead. We thought you were dead 2 years ago. You have the hottest. There's nothing close. There's no country close. We're respected by everyone. They didn't respect our leader. They didn't respect anything about us 2 years ago. Now,
4: what's worth noting is that he has not looked at the teleprompter yet. He's just up there yapping, and this is right in the beginning of the speech, so that's pretty interesting.
21: Oh, they respect us more than any other country anywhere in the world, and you're a big part of it. So 20 days from now, the people of Arizona are...
4: And now he's on the teleprompter. He looked right at it. So 20 years from now is where he started.
21: Going to defeat your failed radical left, horrible Governor Katie Hobbs. She's horrible. First of all, she's a dumb person. You ever see her? She looks at... I swear she's a dumb... I know smart people. I mean, I deal from Elon down to Katie. I figure there's a big gap. Now, Elon's 80% super genius and 20% he got a little problem, I always tell him. No, he's a great guy, though. We had the president of China last week, and people said, oh, why are you doing that? I'm doing that because we get along. It's nice. You know, we're doing great with China. We make a lot of money with China. We used to lose a lot of money with China. We make a lot of money with China. And China respects us, too. He doesn't come to a country, believe me, he doesn't come to a country. He doesn't fly in an airplane for 21 hours unless he respects the president of a country or the country itself. And we had a very great meeting. But we're going to send a true American patriot. I've known Andy Biggs from the time I started in politics, which wasn't that long ago. Think of it. We came a long way in a short time when you think, right? And part of it is because of you and what we've done here with the state. The state is oftentimes goes the other way. It leans in the other direction. I have no idea why. They say it's a Trump state or sometimes Democrat, but it's a Trump state and it's been great. And we had just a tremendous win. And I'm here really to say you have a chance to have a really great. He's a conservative guy, but what he is he's really a common sense person because it's all about common sense, more importantly than any label. So we're going to elect a strong Republican majority in the House and Senate, and I think we have a really good chance. And to be honest with you, you know, I'm not on the ballot, and they say if I'm on the ballot, we get 49% more votes. So I'm here to say, please pretend I'm on the ballot. You get 49. You know, we won every single election. We won every single election in terms of the House and the Senate when I'm on the ballot. We won them all by a lot, 50 points, 50 seats, a lot. And so I'm really asking you to pretend. And, you know, in a certain way, I am on the ballot. You don't have to pretend because if we lose, we can lose all of the no tax on tips and no tax on Social Security for our great seniors and no tax on overtime. They want to end all that stuff. They want to open your border. They want to have the transgender mutilization of your children. They want to have men play in women's sports.
4: I mean, I got to say it. It's not mutilization. You know what I mean? I'm not trying to be mean. It's mutilation. He said mutilization quite a few times. And people are like writing me notes going, you know, he's saying mutilization. Maybe he's saying it on purpose to be funny. I have no idea. But yeah, it's definitely mutilation. But he's right on what he's saying.
21: I mean, they can, if they win, they can reinstitute the stuff. We have to be here a long time. We want to make it so it never happens again. They can never destroy. They destroyed our country. They would have, if they had... It destroyed. It could never have been brought back. I didn't know it'd bring it back this fast. And they don't want to talk about it because that's why they call them the fake news. Who? I wonder who made up that name. Now we call them the artificial news because we're taking artificial off of intelligence. We're calling that super intelligence. So I need a place so we can call it the fake news or the artificial news. It's sort of the same thing.
4: I mean, do we
21: but
4: think
21: that's
4: that
21: why it didn't.
4: Is he just bored? Because he's not reading the teleprompter almost at all. He's just sort of riffing and vamping. He went to Alaska and Arizona both today. We'll have some Alaska sound bites coming up. This is the president, if you're just joining us, in Arizona today. And he's just sort of, you know, ad-libbing from the podium. He does have teleprompters up, and he goes to them every once in a while. He's talking about Andy Biggs. If you're in Arizona listening to this program or watching this program, keep in mind, Andy Biggs is the right guy. Katie Hobbs was a horrific choice for governor. I'm still not sure that we got the true vote count against Kerry Lake, our friend. But Andy Biggs is a great guy. Arizona needs a very good governor, a very strong governor. Katie Hobbs has been a mess. And he's not wrong. When he says that she's a dumb person, it's true if you've watched her speak ever. She doesn't have it all there. There's something going on there.
21: Work with artificial intelligence. It was always a terrible name. You know, we're leading the world. We're leading China. We're leading everybody with what they called artificial intelligence. But I said, it's not artificial. It's really super. It's super intelligence. Sometimes it may get too super. That's what we have to watch. You know, we have to watch. But it's not artificial. It's very real. And everybody likes it. All the geniuses. We had all these super geniuses. These are extremely high IQ people. You know, usually I'm talking about low IQ people. These are the highest of the high IQ people. And I had him to the White House. I had him to dinner with President Xi. He knew every one of them. They've done a great job. But they agree with me. It's really super intelligent. So we're going with that term. But early voting in Arizona is already underway and will continue through October 30th. And I just hope you do what's right. You know what's right. And I tell you, and I really mean it, Katie Hobbs, remember when all the machines were broken? You had a wonderful candidate. And all those

0: anything about it. And I tell you what, I want to give my respects to that person. She's a very good person. She suffered greatly. She won that election. Probably won the other one too, but I'm not even talking about the other one. The damn machines were broken in Republican areas. They were broken purposely, and you couldn't vote. They wouldn't let you vote, and they grabbed her and they said, you'll vote over here, and they took her to a Democrat area. She voted, she came back, you couldn't vote. They came back later the night. They didn't even extend the time period, and they came back, the ones that came back, just a fraction, because who the hell is coming back? You go home. They wanted you to stand in the nice Arizona heat and then come back later on because the machines are broken. But they weren't broken in one Democrat area. And what a shame. What a shame that was. And Katie Hobbs had a lot to do with it. So maybe I can't call her a Democrat, but she is a dumb person. I don't give a damn.
1: But I mean, it's pretty clear she is a dumb person. But we covered that greatly when all that went down. And he's talking about Carrie Lake, obviously. We covered that very, very closely here on the Joe Pags Show because we literally had her call us on, Sam, correct me if I'm wrong, she called us on Election Day.
2: Yeah, I think so.
1: I mean, she called us from, like, we couldn't vote. And then 60% of the machines were down. Then it turned out some of the ballots were 19 inches, they should have been 20, or they were 18, they should have been 19. Whatever it was, votes weren't being counted. They threw a bunch of votes into a garbage bag and said, don't worry, we got them. I mean, we don't really know what happened in Arizona in that election. That's why, you know, the president out there in the stump is very important, and hopefully they've gotten some of the problems, especially in Maricopa County, corrected in Arizona. I'll have more audio from the president in Arizona. He also went to Alaska today. Let me ask you a question about him and him being out on the campaign trail. This guy has been tireless. And then in between, he's doing, you know, like news conferences in the Oval Office. He's done what, 7 of these now, maybe 8, and he's still doing them. He's all over the country. He keeps on doing them, and he's in his element. The crowd loves it. But let me ask you a very direct and serious question. Is his effort to go and do all of these things in all of these places, is it helping you to decide how are you going to vote? Or are you already Republican or conservative, you're voting that way? You're already liberal or Democrat, you're voting that way? Is the president putting his backing into, he's right, there always is a bigger turnout when he's on the ballot. And he literally, his last 2 years, will be on the ballot this time. Is him doing this changing your mind? If you're in the middle, go, nah, I'm not really sure what to do. Are you now going to vote more right or more conservative because of what he's doing? And those of you in Arizona, you know you made a mistake with Katie Hobbs. Fix that. Andy Biggs is a great guy. Those of you here in Texas, you know that Ken Paxton was a great attorney general. Don't fall for the fraud that is James Tallarico. If you're in Michigan, you know that Mike Rogers served this country at a very, very high standard, and you got Abdul El Sayed, who is a dual citizen with Egypt. I mean, make the right decision. Use your brain. 888-941-PAGS, 888-941-7247, joepags.com. 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You think it is anyway. 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They know your name, your address, the last 4 of your social. 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
5: Your 930 WFMD Skyscan forecast for mid-Maryland. Mostly sunny today for the remainder of this afternoon with a high of 86. Slight chance of showers, maybe even a thunderstorm before 11 o'clock tonight. Otherwise, mostly cloudy with a low of 57. Showers likely on Thursday, mostly cloudy and a high of 64. Chance of showers Thursday night, low 57. And a chance of rain on Friday, partly sunny otherwise, and a high of 81. 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
6: 270 North still slow getting off 495 and through 124 in Gaithersburg. We also have an accident on 270 North right at the exit for 70. The left two lanes and left shoulder are closed, backing things up nearly back to Urbana at this point. 15, though, looks good through Frederick City. They're still clearing the debris on 75 at the intersection with 26. 70 eastbound drags from 695 through 29, but looks good from there all the way out to Hagerstown. 70 east jammed at 695. 140, busy through downtown Westminster. And in Loudoun County, 9 west still slow from Mountain out to Cedar Mill Road. 15 north, you're dragging through Leesburg and approaching Luckett's. This is Drew with your WFMD traffic, which is brought to you by Frederick Air. 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
0: There was any sort of violation because she has the speech and debate clause coverage where basically members of Congress can say anything they want to say with impunity. So this isn't about something she said. This is about something she allegedly did. Here's a little more of what President Trump said in Arizona.
9: Enforcement. I mean, they say he's probably too tough. He's not too tough. I'm not sure that you can be too tough when it comes to these people. But Andy Biggs is, he's smart and he's common sense and he's going to do a hell of a job. And he respects the heroes of ICE and the heroes of Border Patrol who have done such a good job. Your governor, Katie Hobbs, does the bidding of the cartels. People say she's paid off by the cartels. I wouldn't be surprised. They got plenty of cash. Because what she does, it doesn't make sense. Something has to be between her and the cartels because she's causing tremendous death in your state. She vetoed 18 bills cracking down on crime, including legislation to crush the drug cartels. She vetoed legislation that would have been bad and probably broken the cartels.
0: I mean, she's horrible, and he's right to go to the border, well, in that border state of Arizona. You know, we forget, I mean, some people have, I haven't, but we forget that the reason why President Trump won in 2024, the prime reason for many millions of Americans was the border. Okay, the second reason was the economy. You had some other stuff in there as well, but the border was the prime reason for conservatives to say enough is enough, got to protect our sovereignty. Much more to come. 888-941-PATCH, 888-941-7247. JoePags.com. Stay here.
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13: Changes to the federal SNAP program are creating uncertainty for Maryland families, particularly those in immigrant communities. A federal judge recently ruled that the Trump administration improperly interpreted some of the new eligibility rules, confirming that lawful permanent residents can receive SNAP if they meet other requirements. The decision also protects states from having certain administrative mistakes count toward potentially costly financial penalties. Maryland reported a 13.08% SNAP payment error rate last year, which could have left the state responsible for more than $240 million in benefits beginning in 2027. Meanwhile, more than 4,500 Maryland households have already lost food assistance because of citizenship-related changes, and advocates say nearly 40,000 households have lost access since the federal law took effect. For Marylanders, that could mean more families turning to food banks or cutting other household expenses to afford food. Pennsylvania's ongoing measles outbreak has claimed another life, this time in Franklin County. The county coroner's office says a 39-year-old woman died after a weekend investigation, and her death meets the state's definition of a measles-associated death. Officials say she has had several underlying conditions and a previous measles diagnosis that had been treated. The death is the first measles-associated death reported in Franklin County in many years. Statewide, Pennsylvania had 1,136 confirmed measles cases as of October 9th, including 219 hospitalizations and five other measles-associated deaths. The Frederick County Sheriff's Office is investigating a second report of anti-Semitic markings at Walkersville High School. According to the Frederick News Post, graffiti was first found October 6th in two bathrooms. On Monday, investigators say two anti-Semitic symbols were discovered on campus, including one in the media center and another in the agricultural science area. The two incidents are under investigation. A local event supporting breast cancer patients is set for Sunday at Hood College. The 2026 Pink Ribbon 5K benefits the Hurwitz Breast Cancer Fund, and participants can join in person or virtually. Packets pickup takes place Thursday from 11 a.m. to 6 p.m. at Hood College's Athletic Center. Since the fund was established in 1999, it has raised more than $4 million for the Breast Center at Frederick Health. All donated funds directly benefit patients with no administrative costs. For more information on these or any of our other local news stories, be sure to join us on the web at WFMD.com or pay a visit to the WFMD Facebook page. 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
14: News. I'm John Saucier. President Trump in Bullhead City, Arizona today to rally support for Republican candidates ahead of next month's midterm elections.
9: We have to be here a long time. We want to make it so it never happens again. They can never destroy. They destroyed our country. They would have, if they had one more year in office, our country would have been, I think, destroyed. It could never have been brought back.
14: The latest Fox News power rankings suggest Democrats are favored to flip control of the House. The Lindsey Clancy trial, a Massachusetts mom who killed her three children, ended in a mistrial last month. The jury failed to deliver a unanimous verdict that she wasn't criminally responsible due to postpartum psychosis. The Fox News Channel holdout juror Michael Desronville says he had no reasonable doubt, describing Clancy's actions as methodical based on what he saw in the courtroom.
15: The thought process that goes behind and to fulfill.
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16: 930 WFMD Skyscan forecast for Frederick and surrounding counties. Got a slight chance of rain continuing through the evening. Mostly cloudy skies and a low around 57. For Thursday, mostly cloudy skies, high near 83, and then showers are likely into the mid-afternoon and beyond. The forecast is a service of S&K Roofing, Siding and Windows.

0: 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A service of Frederick Air. It's a good call.
1: 270 North still slow getting off 495 and through 124 in Gaithersburg. We also have an accident on 270 North right at the exit for 70. The left two lanes and left shoulder are closed, backing things up nearly back to Urbana at this point. 15, though, looks good through Frederick City. They're still clearing the debris on 75 at the intersection with 26. 70 eastbound drags from 695 through 29, but looks good from there all the way out to Hagerstown. 70 east jammed at 695. 140, busy through downtown Westminster. And in Loudoun County, 9 west still slow from Mountain out to Cedar Mill Road. 15 north, you're dragging through Leesburg and approaching Luckett's. 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Whatever it takes to keep you comfortable. Frederick Air. It's a good call.
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0: great to have you. Thanks. I appreciate you stopping by. The president's out there on the campaign trail. He's out there campaigning for Republicans. It's interesting. There's some big town hall with James Tallarico coming up on CNN where he's going to be allowed to lie constantly like he's been lying about his Christianity. He's also, I don't believe, telling the truth about what was going on for 13 days. And it's important to note this. If you're off the campaign trail and have no public in-person appearances for 13 days, and you want us to believe it's the flu, either one, you're not telling the truth, or two, you're too frail to be a U.S. senator. Now, James Tallarico does have type 1 diabetes. I don't wish that on anybody. And I want him to be healthy. I'm not wishing for his bad health. That said, you can't possibly tell me that because you're diabetic, you got the flu, and you were contagious for 13 days. Again, the 26th of September was the last in-person public appearance he made. He did some fundraiser, allegedly, in New York. Then he did some over the internet video thing with some get-together, a bunch of liberal dorks who wanted to raise money as well, but he wasn't in person. So him saying he had the flu and then saying, I didn't want to, you know, put people at risk by being out there in the campaign trail. Well, when you get the flu, you're contagious for 5 to 7 days. That's the average when somebody gets the flu. So if it's 5 days from the 30th, you should be back out there on the 4th of October. He wasn't. He took 5 more days past that and showed up on the 9th, took a couple of pictures, didn't do any media, didn't do anything. On the 10th, he watched a concert. On the 11th, he finally did an interview. And in the interview with this NBC guy from the Dallas-Fort Worth NBC station, he's standing 6 feet away from the guy, it appears. He's like social distancing. Then he was asked about where he was. He said he had the flu and he wanted to be careful out of abundance of caution. He didn't want to be around people and make them sick. Again, 5 to 7 days from when you say you have it. And allegedly he was sick, you know, coughing and whatever, invisibly sick on that video thing that he did on the 28th or the 30th. So, I mean, already he's got the symptoms. You're contagious for 5 to 7 days. Yeah, but he has diabetes. I don't understand. Because you've got diabetes, your flu symptoms last almost 2 weeks? And you can't be around anybody? And then you've got the problem with his lie about urgent care or his lie about his family physician. When he was being interviewed by the NBC guy in Dallas-Fort Worth, this isn't, listen, if you're in Texas and you're supporting James Tallarico, you need to understand whether you've got somebody that can do the job or not. If you're outside of Texas, sending millions of dollars into Texas because you want Tallarico to be elected just because you want a D or a blue seat in the Senate, sorry, that's not what's good for the country. And by the way, Ken Paxton is a very, very good attorney general and will be a very, very good senator. That's also very important. If Paxton had no hope to be a good senator, I would not be supporting him. All of that said, where was he? And what was he doing? Because in that interview, he said, because the guy said, do you get any mental health treatment? Because there was this story that was out there that I actually repeated, and I attributed it to the guy I got it from, Nick Sorter, over on X, that he had been getting mental health, some sort of services there when he was off. Well, the dates don't jibe. They don't match up. There's no proof he was in Ohio. So that story ends up not lining up. But where was he? Because in this interview, when he was asked about that, he said, no, I didn't get any mental health, you know, services while I was off. He said, I had the flu. The only doctor I saw was our family practitioner. But James Tallarico's family practitioner, one would assume, is in Austin, which is far away from Dallas. But remember, he said that he went to the urgent care in Dallas, where he got health care. So which one is it? You only saw your family doctor, or you did go to urgent care, or you went to urgent care and your family doctor, or there's something else going on. Now, the left wants to give him a pass. My feed is filled up. Oh, the rumor and the lie and the this and that and the other thing. Yeah, the right wing, the MAGA people said this, that, and the other thing about James. Why don't these people who are reporting about how great a candidate he is want to know where he was for 13 days? Why don't they want to know? More importantly, those of you who are alleged to being conservative, right-leaning people who are going, you know, I just think James Tallarico is a better person than Paxton. How so? That he loves the trans kids? That he was against protecting parents who don't want their children to change their gender? that he could name his favorite drag queen when asked on the fly? That he thinks the conception and birth of Jesus proves Christians are for abortion? He said these things. This is what he believes. Jesus was a socialist. God is non-binary. There are actually six biological sexes. He said that in the Texas House. The guy was a joke in the Texas House. Suddenly he's the guy, the go-to guy for Senate in Texas. Nothing I just said can be even remotely challenged. It's all true. It's like this Abdul Rahman Muhammad El Sayed in Michigan. Michigan, I love you, girl. I love Michigan. I've got property there. I've got family there. We go there. It's a great place. I worked there 8 years. I really did some big-time learning in broadcasting in the state of Michigan. In fact, on a lot of the stations that you're hearing right now, WKZO in Kalamazoo, love being on there. Well, I was on WKZO-TV, which was then called WWMT. Before that, it was called WKZO. I was the morning and noon anchor there, Monday through Friday. WEYI in Saginaw, Flint, Michigan. I was the nighttime anchor on the NBC affiliate. WLAJ in Lansing, Michigan. We put it on the air. I was the 6 and 11 o'clock anchor there. I spent a lot of time in that state. Got my start in talk radio, really doing talk radio, at WSGW in Saginaw, where we're on right now live. What are you guys doing that you're even considering this Abdul El Sayed guy? He literally says, I'm a doctor. And you go, well, he is. He is a doctor, isn't he? Well, he's got his MD, his doctorate in medicine. But is he a doctor? Like, if you were sick, could you go to Abdul El Sayed and say, hey, can you tell me what's wrong with me? Is he that kind of doctor? I mean, the simple answer is no. He's not. Never has been. Here's a guy that got his MD. That's a degree. He never did his internship. He never got a physician's license. He has never been a physician. Therefore, he has never seen patients. He's never diagnosed any illness. So then why does he say stuff like this?
1: I'm a doctor. I'm the only person up on this stage that's ever had to deliver a diagnosis and then watch as somebody had to worry about how they were going to pay for it, let alone what the treatment was for that ailment.
0: That's just not true. He never talked to a patient about a diagnosis. He never talked to them about how much the medicine or the care was going to cost. None of that happened. Or it happened and he broke the law. Because if you don't have a medical license, and if you're not really a physician, and if you didn't go through the boards, and if you didn't go into your internship, you cannot see patients. Yet there are people in earshot of my voice right now in Michigan on my 14, 15 stations there, and here in Texas on my 15, 16 stations here, who are really considering voting for El Sayed or Tallarico. And I don't understand it. Tallarico will tell you out of one side of his mouth, his entire campaign has gone vegan. The other side of his mouth, he's chewing on a rib because he's a Texan that likes meat. What? What are you talking about? They will say and they will do anything. But I will bring up some of the hypocrisy when it comes to Joe Biden did a lid every Thursday at about 2 o'clock p.m. Eastern time. You didn't see him again until Monday morning. So Thursday, Friday, Saturday, Sunday, Monday, almost 5 days, 4.5 days out of the week, he was not, the president wasn't available, and you would see him maybe grabbing some ice cream. That's it. Nobody but nobody in the legacy media pushing Tallarico and El Sayed and hating on Trump every day. None of them would question, where the hell is Biden? What's going on with his cognitive ability? Why doesn't he give any availability to us? But now, if I dare say, where the hell was James Tallarico for 13 days off the campaign trail in a heavily contested race in Texas, I'm somehow just a jerk that doesn't like Christians or something, which is so stupid. It makes my face hurt. Look at my face. So in this stupid town hall that I'm not going to watch, I'm sure I'll see clips of it afterwards, he's going to be treated with kid gloves just like they did with Biden when he froze and Don Lemon was questioning him on one of these town halls. They're going to give him a full pass. Tallarico thinks that it's cute, or his handlers do. I don't think he's got a brain enough to think of this himself. His handlers think it's cute to say, oh, I just got, from a really good source that Ken Paxton came down with cowardice. He's ill. Where's Ken Paxton? Cowardice. came down with lack of backbone disease. I'm James Tallarico. Dude, what are you doing? What are we doing in this country? Now, these people even have a chance to be in the United States House of Representatives. Well, what are we doing? And then you wonder, what are the polls doing? Because many people will call them suppression polls. I explained this to you before. A suppression poll is intended to either make you think your candidate is winning by so much, you don't have to bother to vote. Or your candidate is losing by so much, your vote wouldn't count. So a suppression poll will say, well, Paxton's down by 7. That's it, he's lost, basically lost. 2.5 weeks from now, don't bother voting because he's down by 7. Or Paxton's got it in the bank, he's got it in the bag, so does Abbott, the governor of Texas. Don't worry, you don't have to vote, you're good. But what do the polls really say? Who knows? There are a bunch of people on my side today glomming onto a couple of new polls that say Paxton gained 4 points and Abbott gained 7 points in the latest poll. So what are we supposed to believe? Yesterday he was 7 points worse. Today suddenly 7% more of the voters who were going to vote for the other guy are not going to vote for him? What are you talking about? It's all such bunk. I mean, and they're polling 500 people. Dan, what's the population of Texas? 30-some-odd million?
2: Yeah, something like that.
0: Look it up if you don't mind. So, I mean, we're talking about a poll of 500 people, 1,000 people, 1,500 people. You can make the poll look any way you want. And then at the end of the day, you go, well, according to that poll, I'm not to vote. According to that poll, if I vote, it doesn't count. Sam, what's the population of Texas? Do you find it?
2: Just a little over 31 million.
0: 31 million plus, and a poll of 500 to 1,000 people somehow is telling you how Texas is going to go. If everybody goes and votes, takes care of their privilege to vote, their franchise, what I find to be your duty to go and vote, Abbott will win probably by double digits in Texas. Yet you've got the legacy media holding up Anna Hinojosa as if she's got a chance, and that's in the hopes of suppressing people from going and voting. Again, if you don't go and vote, it's going to be very close and there's a chance Abbott loses. If you go and vote and do the right thing, and I know that this is still a very conservative state, Abbott will win rather easily. But you have to go and vote. You can't not vote if you're engaged in this. You have no idea how different a state like Texas will be if you've got somebody who's a far-left nut job like Hinojosa compared to somebody who's steady as she goes in Greg Abbott. You see it in Arizona. When you had Jan Brewer in Arizona, you had a good governor. Then you've had nut jobs since then. It's not okay. And Michigan, you got to be kidding me. You got a guy who's a dual citizen with Egypt and the United States, lying about being a practicing physician, who tells you out of one side of his mouth, Medicare for All is going to get rid of private health care, which nobody wants. And the other side of his mouth says, don't worry, you can still have Medicare for All and private health care. He hates Mackinac Island, for God's sakes, and some of you can't wait to vote for him. I find it to be the craziest thing I've seen. And I will jump on board with the slogan that the right has come out with. Nobody's asked me to say it, but I think it makes sense. The decision is between insanity and common sense. That's it. President Trump was in Alaska. You talk about insanity. Alaskan truckers whose diesel engines were breaking down dared fix their engines, and they were charged with crimes facing 10 years in prison. Because they fixed their engines. I kid you not. The president today decided he would pardon them.
3: Crooked Joe Biden and the weaponized Department of Injustice also viciously targeted the Alaskan way of life. You know that. Right here in Wasilla, they sent a heavily armed 30-person tactical squad to raid the trucking business of a wonderful patriot named Mark Spurlock. You know who Mark is?
4: Yeah!
3: So he fixed diesel engines so the engines could survive the cold weather and drivers could not get trapped. I guess what happens when it's really cold and your truck goes off, you got a problem, right? I've studied this because certain cars don't work well in cold weather. I say, what do you do in many cases? Well, they have survival kits. How would you like to buy a car where if it gets very cold, it doesn't work? And you rely on a survival kit. And if you leave the survival kit alone, you're in big trouble. But this man is a genius with engines, and he fixed them, and he fixed them for cold. But his fixes violated the Democrats' Green New Scam because they don't want anyone touching the engines. Even if Like, Mark is much more talented than the people that work at Chaps. Most of them don't know what the hell they're doing. They're on-the-job training. Fix this engine. They have no idea what to do. They have to go to school. Mark fixes engines all his life. He's a guy that's what he does. So they arrested him and many others, and they want to put him in jail for years and years and years. But at their urging, I gave him a full unconditional pardon. Is that you? Good. Come on. Come on up here. Come on up.
0: He brings all three truckers up. He gives them an unconditional pardon. He shows it off right there at the dais in Wasilla, Alaska. Again, Arizona and Alaska. The guy's everywhere. J.D. Vance was just in Alaska. They're everywhere. Rightfully so, they should be. It's a very, very important election. Really use your brain. Got any questions about what I just said, about Tallarico, or about El Sayed, or even about Andy Biggs and Katie Hobbs? I'm down. Where are you a little less than 3 weeks away from the midterm? Are you believing the legacy media that the left has it in the bag? Or are you as skeptical as I am that we're getting suppression polls and not real numbers, and the real numbers will count that day? Don't ever forget, Election Day 2004, the media and pollsters were all reporting that John Kerry had won easily through exit polling, and it turned out they were all wrong, and George W. Bush won. 888-941-PAGS, joepags.com. Stay right here.
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0: Let's go to Tim, Pennsylvania. 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
19: Hey, how you were talking about the Tallarico and the El Sayed races and what are we doing and how is it even so close? It's always been the two-pronged approach with the brainwashing and indoctrination mixed with the just buying votes, like how Trump was always saying, I could run as the greatest socialist candidate ever. Like, it all sounds good, like free health care for all, free groceries for all, free housing for all. But, like, the less intellectually sound people never stop to ask, how are we going to pay for it?
0: Well, it's true. I mean, and they don't know how to pay for it. El Sayed was actually asked, if you're going to do Medicare for all, how are you going to pay for it? And it was a great question. And he said, well, we'd have to tax you have to put a wealth tax on 7-9% wealth tax on the wealthiest here in Michigan or the wealthiest in the United States. And then when you go back and do the math, even if you did that, you could not pay for it. You would have to necessarily raise taxes on Michiganders, on people in Texas, on people around the country to do Medicare for all. It is not something that's doable without bankrupting us even more than we are right now. 888-941-PAGS, 888-941-7247. JoePags.com. Updates on the Ilhan Omar case and Mike Davis next hour. Stay here.
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1: The top-seeded Tampa Bay Rays tied up the AL Championship Series at a game apiece after beating Cleveland 3-1, getting three runs in the fourth inning thanks to an error from third baseman Jose Ramirez. The Guardians left nine men on base. Game three of the series Thursday in Cleveland. The NLCS resumes Wednesday night on FS1. The Brewers lead the Dodgers 2-0. LA DH Shohei Ohtani, despite his injuries, will still be in the lineup. The Mariners will reportedly meet with Houston's Joe Espada about their manager's vacancy. His contract expires in Houston at the end of this month. Patriots running back Travion Henderson is due to miss multiple weeks with a high ankle sprain. The Rams released kicker Harrison Meavis and signed kicker Blake Groupie off the Jets practice squad. Among the 16 NHL games, Carolina won at 6th in a row. Seattle won in a shootout. Rangers 4-1 over Tampa Bay.
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3: Day. I'm Lisa Lacerra, Fox News. President Trump now on his way to Montana after a campaign stop in Arizona.
4: With early voting underway, President Trump told supporters in Bullhead City, Arizona, to pretend he's on the ballot.
5: And you know, in a certain way, I am on the ballot. You don't have to pretend, because if we lose, we can lose all of the no tax on tips and no tax on Social Security for our great seniors, no tax on overtime.
4: The president won Arizona in 2024 by more than 5 points, but the state has a Democratic governor running for re-election.
3: Fox's Jared Halpern of the White House. The president easily won Montana 2 years ago, but the three-candidate Senate race has narrowed for the Republican. The latest Fox News poll finds the economy top of mind for voters, who are signaling more support for Democrats than Republicans ahead of the midterms.
6: The Fox poll finds two-thirds of voters are dissatisfied with the direction of the country, and a little more than a quarter think the economy is good or fair. Just under half say their finances are worse than they were 2 years ago, and 6 in 10 voters say the cost of living is the top economic issue.
3: Fox's Jessica Rosenthal. The poll finds President Trump's approval rating at a new low of 36%, and on issues, the president is underwater on every issue except the border. Subpoenas issued to multiple family members of Minnesota Congresswoman Ilhan Omar. She's the subject of two federal investigations.
7: Homeland Security agents and DOJ investigators are looking at whether Ilhan Omar's declared age on applications to come to the United States and later to become a U.S. citizen are inaccurate. She came to the United States in 1995 and became a citizen 5 years later in 2000. Authorities are looking at potential immigration fraud over a period of years, and they're specifically looking at paperwork connected to her father's application, which ultimately helped get her into the United States.
3: Fox's David Spund. 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
3: Dominican nationals extradited to New York to face charges in the stabbing attack of an off-duty NYPD detective.
10: D'Angelo Caraballo and Snyder Bautista pleading not guilty in court in New York City to attempted murder and other crimes. Prosecutors said the illegal immigrants stabbed off-duty detective Jose Mercedes 10 times earlier this month in a robbery attack before they fled to Massachusetts, where the Dominican nationals were captured. Detective Mercedes released from the hospital this week, saying
0: I'm happy to be standing. Emotionally, I feel happy to be alive.
10: Prosecutors also say that one of the suspects was out on bond at the time of the attack, despite a previous gun charge. Both, for now, remain locked up. Jeff Manasso, Fox News.
3: Social Security recipients will be getting a raise next year.
11: The Social Security Administration says benefits are rising 3.6% in January 2027. Benefits are payable to 76 million Americans. SSI recipients will start receiving increased payments on December 31st, 2026. In late November, Social Security cost of living allowance notices will be available online to most beneficiaries in the message center of their My Social Security account. The maximum amount of earnings subject to the Social Security tax will increase to $192,300. Jenny Coselda, Fox News.
3: Netflix says it plans to lay off about 6% of its workforce as part of what it's calling wider organizational changes. The company's co-CEOs say its product, tech, legal, and human resources teams would be most impacted. Wall Street stocks dropped to their worst day since July after the terrible inflation report. Its fifth loss in 6 days since setting its all-time high. The Dow lost 48. The Nasdaq off 511. I'm Lisa Lucera. This is Fox News.
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13: Ella Langley hasn't even wrapped up her headlining tour yet, and she's already confirmed she'll go back on the road in 2027. The official word came from Langley herself in an answer to a fan question during a recent live stream. Her Dandelion tour wraps up on Halloween in Minnesota. Dolly Parton's nephew is getting ready to tell his side of the legal dispute over the late country icon's estate. Brian Seaver's attorneys have released a statement saying the allegations made against their client don't tell the whole story. Seaver was chosen by Parton to announce her death in August and is being sued by Parton's company, She's Alive, LLC. A hearing on the matter is set for October 20th.
14: Proud to pull for Knoxville.
13: And Riley Green and NFL legend Peyton Manning are teaming up for duet ahead of this weekend's college football rivalry game between Alabama and Tennessee. Manning played for the Volunteers. Green is an Alabama native, and the song has fans buzzing. That's Fox Country on Fox News.
15: 930 WFND Skyscan forecast for Frederick and surrounding counties. Got a slight chance of rain continuing through the evening. Mostly cloudy skies and a low around 57. For Thursday, mostly cloudy skies, high near 83, and then showers are likely into the mid-afternoon and beyond. 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
16: Ag Show, thanks a lot for stopping by. There's a lot going on. Ilhan Omar under the microscope. Raided by the DOJ, by the HSI from DHS. And the reasons why, still unknown. But it's got to be something really good. We found out more about the judge, this magistrate that signed off on the warrant for the raid. The magistrate is a Democrat who donated to Hillary Clinton's campaign. And worked under Democrat judges, and I believe was sworn in by James Boasberg, the guy that hates Trump and hates the immigration stance of ICE and DHS. This guy is not a righty, just like we said. He's a lefty from D.C. And if for that to happen in Washington, D.C., for a magistrate judge to say, I'm going to sign off on this, the evidence has to be overwhelming. It has to be, or else he wouldn't have said yes. Keep in mind, the magistrate that signed the warrant for Mar-a-Lago raid, that was a guy who had to recuse himself from a Trump versus Clinton lawsuit because of his support for the Clinton side. But yet somehow he signed this, Bruce Reinhardt or somebody, he signed this warrant for the FBI to go and raid President Trump's house. Okay, this one with Ilhan Omar, it has to be overwhelming, or else you would not have gotten this warrant signed. And those who are saying this only happened now because of the midterms are all wet. It's not how it works. For them to have this kind of evidence, there is literally, you can trace this case to the DOJ under Joe Biden. That's how long they've been looking into Ilhan Omar. And of course, the DOJ under President Trump is going to take the protect the left bias out of it and take a closer look. I don't know what they wanted. Is it about her immigration status? Is it about her age that was changed? Her birthday was changed by her campaign in 2019. It originally suggested she was 18, when her father got citizenship, but they changed it to making her 17. Why is that important? It's important because if you're 18, you've got to get your citizenship yourself. You're an adult. If you're 17, you can get your citizenship through your parent because you're a minor child. There's also no evidence that her father ever got a citizenship. There isn't. So they could be looking into that. They could be looking into whether she married her brother to cause immigration fraud to bring him here. Could be that. Or it could be the widespread fraud in Minnesota, much of it run by those who are Somali. It could be that. It could be a RICO case, which is fraud so that goes so deep that it's conspiratorial. And you've got gigantic groups of people that are doing it, which is what they're alleging when it comes to the fraud out of Minnesota and other states. We'll get into that in depth, in earnest, as one would say, with Mike Davis at the bottom of the hour, without a doubt. Now, Ilhan Omar is walking around like she's a victim. We'll have some of those sound bites coming up. And also, now her relatives are being subpoenaed. And have that for you coming up. Let me, though, tell you about the Iran war, because it's just that important. I've mentioned this for a long time. Sam, before I do that, should I call Travis out? I can do that.
17: Yeah, I think you should.
16: Travis called at the end of last hour in Montana. Travis is a guy who also emailed me. Sam didn't know this. This way I can actually respond to what he was saying. I was talking about James Tallarico last hour, and instead of somebody who's a lefty like Travis, I'm going to say his last name, so it could be any Travis in Montana, but if you're a lefty like Travis, it's not important to answer to where Tallarico was for for 9, 10, or 13 days, depending on how you're counting. That's not important. What's important is to say, oh, yeah, well, what about McConnell? That's the game that the left will play. Oh, what about that? Okay, let's play the comparison game. Travis writes and he says, how do you reconcile your comments about James Tallarico's 13-day absence from the campaign trail and being physically unfit to hold a Senate seat via the three-month Mitch McConnell the three-month Mitch McConnell was physically unfit to serve his constituents and very little communication in his absence? Seems hypocritical to me, Mr. Pags. Polo likes to disagree with me, and I asked him this yesterday as well. Polo, where was I on the Mitch McConnell thing?
18: You were asking where he was at.
16: Yes. And did I say he should go to work? Did I say he should resign? Or did I say, don't worry about it, he's a Republican?
18: You said he should go to work or he should resign.
16: Yeah. If Polo loves to disagree, and we have great discussions that we have for the past 21 years.
18: Yes.
16: I mean, Travis, are you new to the show? If so, welcome. Glad to have you. I was one of the conservatives who was actively every day calling out Mitch McConnell for not being there. Every single day, I wanted a sign of life. When the people said, I talked to my friend Mitch McConnell for 20 minutes, blah, blah, blah. I called them out because I didn't believe them. Because in this day and age, they only sent out a picture. In this day and age, you could send out a FaceTime, you could do a Zoom, you could do a quick video of Mitch reading the newspaper in his hospital bed. Show me something. And I also called him out for the amount of taxpayer dollars he was getting for not working, which was $36,000 for not doing anything for months. I called him out. I said the people of Kentucky deserve to have somebody in the U.S. Senate representing that state. You only have two senators. Rand Paul was getting a job done. Why can't Mitch McConnell do it? Or resign, and then let's get somebody else in there. That's what I wanted. And I said it consistently. Now, the fact that you didn't hear that, Travis, doesn't surprise me, because either you're brand new to the show and welcome to the show, sit back, relax, buckle in, you might like it. Or you listen to the show and you ignored the fact that I called out somebody you assume is on my side. And that's a problem for me, because it actually goes a long way to prove what I said last hour. Democrats don't hear it. They don't want to know it. They don't care. They will vote for Tallarico. He could say, you know, Jesus is the devil, and you'll still be like, yeah, okay, let's vote for the guy. So Travis, feel free to write me back and apologize. I'd be good with that. And if you write me back and say, show me proof, I'm going to tell you to kiss my ass. Because anybody, everybody who takes in my show every day knows some Republicans were mad at me for saying Mitch McConnell should go to work. So I expect your apology. We'll see if that happens. We'll see what kind of a guy. See what kind of a guy he is. Maybe he'll be a good guy. Okay? Maybe he'll be a good guy. So you know what, Pags? I didn't know that. I hope he'll be that guy. All right, let me think about Iran. Still the most important story on the planet. The Iran war is the most important story on the planet. It's got to end now. It's got to be done. Finish them. Make them surrender. That's where I am on it. Iran demands evidence from the UK over alleged plot against RAF Fairford Air Base. Fafid is what I was told how I should pronounce it from Kay. The RAF Fairford Air Base. So Iran is demanding something. Iran can kiss my ass. They don't get to demand anything. From Tatiana Carter over at News Nation, Iran warned the United Kingdom it would reconsider bilateral relations unless London provides evidence linking Tehran to an alleged plot targeting RAF Fairford, a U.S.-used airbase in England, according to Iranian state media. Iran's foreign ministry delivered the protest to British Ambassador Hugo Schroeder on Tuesday. Prime Minister Andy Burnham said the suspected plot was almost certainly directed by Iran's Islamic Revolutionary Guard Corps, IRGC. The head of the MI5 spy agency, Ken McCollum, said yesterday, that Iran is seeking to target military sites in the United Kingdom beyond its traditional targets, including Iranian opponents of the government. Police have arrested 7 men, all charged, which is stupid, I said. Iran may be targeting commercial vessels carrying out ship-to-ship oil transfers in and around the Strait of Hormuz as well, according to the Institute for the Study of War, a U.S.-based think tank. What's interesting to me is Iran may be targeting commercial vessels carrying out ship-to-ship oil transfers in and around the Strait of Hormuz as well, according to the Institute for the Study of War, a U.S.-based think tank. What's interesting to me is Iran thinks it has the ability and the privilege or right to question what the U.K. is saying, or to question what we're saying. And you're like, well, why don't they? Because they are the biggest financier of terrorism on the planet. Because for 47 years, they have treated the people of their country like garbage, killing them in the streets because they don't want to wear a headdress, or because they want to say, I disagree with the Ayatollah. You die if you do that. But they want to be treated like, you know, like us, like the West, who doesn't do things like that. I mean, the left in this country has gotten much more violent, so the left is more like the theocracy in Iran, to be honest. But generally speaking, we're not going to just kill you because you said, I don't like Donald Trump. If that happened, half the country would be dead, which I don't want. You should be able to say that you don't like the president or the cabinet or the administration or fill in the blank. But Iran has, the Iranian leadership has taken that Persian state back to the Dark Ages on purpose. Just had this in my feed today. A woman who dared call out the Prophet Muhammad. She is scheduled to die. You can't say, I don't like the Prophet Muhammad. You'll die. It doesn't make any sense. So for Iran to think it's got any moral standing to say, how dare you accuse us of this, that, and the other. Shut up. You have no moral standing. Period. End of story. Have a nice day. And then there's this. Is the Strait of Hormuz open or closed? I've been asking that question for a while. Hey, Travis, I've been asking for a long time, is the Strait of Hormuz open or closed? Even though I'm a Trump fan and a Trump supporter, I want to know what the hell's going on in the Strait of Hormuz. Here's a story from The Guardian in the UK, so it could be fake. Two container ships sink near Strait of Hormuz amid surge in Iranian attacks. Vessels were hit by missiles as rising strikes suggest Iran is trying to close waterway before U.S. midterm elections. Two container ships near the Strait of Hormuz have sunk after being struck by missiles amid the sharpest rise in Iranian attacks on shipping since the start of the U.S.-Israel war with Iran. The increase in attacks suggests Iran is trying to fully close the strategic waterway in an attempt to frustrate Donald Trump's efforts to bring down the fuel prices before the U.S. midterm elections on November 3rd. The Trump administration has been attempting to deflect attention from the economic impact of the war in Iran by blaming Ukraine's attacks on Russian refineries for increased fuel prices. On Wednesday, today, UK Maritime Trade Operations, UKMTO, reported at least 5 incidents, including drone strikes in the previous 48 hours, targeting tankers and other commercial ships around the Hormuz area. There's a tempo increase in strikes, which looks deliberate, one maritime security source said. The Singapore-flagged container ship GFS Pride sank on Wednesday today after an attack on the previous day. Hours later, the Antigua and Barbuda-flagged Cape Dow sank close to the strait, having been hit by a projectile on 23 September, according to data from the International Maritime Organization. Listen, we need to be able to protect the ships that are going through the Strait of Hormuz. There is a 7-mile buffer zone where they're not allowed to say it's theirs or it's Oman's. It's supposed to be international waterways, and we should be able to protect these ships. We should be able to make the Strait of Hormuz wide open. And, of course, they want to interfere in the midterm elections. But also consider this before we hit the break. And I want to hear from you on the Iran war and whether it even pops into your consciousness day to day. And it should. 888-941-PAGS. 888-941-7247. JoePags.com. Definitely want to hear from you. when it comes to what's going on over there and Iran trying to help the left in this country win, what does that make you think as a voter? If you're somebody who generally leans left, you might actually call yourselves a Democrat. Maybe you call yourself a liberal. Maybe you call yourself a progressive. Are you happy that Iran is on your side? Are you happy that Iran would like to see President Trump not keep the House and Senate? And therefore his

agenda would be brought to a halt? Do you not want the Iranian leadership to be gone? Do you want them just to continue to work on getting a nuclear weapon, or many, and continue to just kill 50,000 on the street if they feel like it? I'm just wondering, are you okay?

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3: Hi, great to have you. Thanks. I appreciate you stopping by. It is the Joe Pag Show. I had a nice listener write in saying, had McConnell stepped down in Kentucky, then Andy Beshear, the governor, would have appointed a replacement and would have appointed a Democrat. That's untrue. The process in Kentucky is there would be a special election to replace the person if Mitch McConnell resigned because he was unhealthy and unfit. And I think that he was and probably still is. Then they would replace him with a special election, which should have happened. It would not be an appointment from the governor of Kentucky. That's not the law there. But I do appreciate you writing in, and I know in some states it works that way, not in Kentucky. That said, let's get to Ilhan Omar. Ilhan Omar was questioned about why they're going after him, and what is your response, and this, that, and the other thing. And she's always said stuff like this when she's questioned.
4: That this is just a made-up lie, because you do not investigate someone for 10 years and not come up with anything.
5: So then why do you think it's still being talked about?
4: Because these people are disgusting. They believe in weird, creepy things, and that's why they want to believe in this weird.
5: And
4: that's all I will say.
5: No, definitely. Why do you think, I guess, that you're being targeted then?
4: It's like they're racist, they're xenophobic. I just happen to be Muslim. And you're allowed to continue from there.
5: But, okay. Oh, okay. Understood.
4: Yeah, I mean, they're just disgusting, bigoted people. And that's all I got to say.
5: All right.
3: Disgusting, bigoted people. They're racist and xenophobic. That was about her age. And whether she changed her age. It has now been confirmed from an original document that they changed her age by a year. Instead of being 18 when her father allegedly got citizenship, they made her 17, which would have made her as a minor able to get citizenship with him. If that didn't happen, she's not even a citizen. And by the way, we're not sure that her father was ever a citizen. Then there's this. They're actually investigating her relatives now.
6: Pressure following the federal raid at her D.C. home.
7: Her relatives are now facing new questions about her immigration history. And the U.S. attorney for D.C. is investigating the squad members' finances.
8: Madeline Rivera is live in Washington with more. Maddie.
9: Yeah, regarding those financial disclosures, Congresswoman Omar's assets were originally listed at around $30 million on her financial disclosure form. The number was later amended to under $125,000, and her team blamed paperwork errors and that the Office of Congressional Conduct has cleared them of misconduct. But the U.S. Attorney for D.C., Jeanine Pirro, says her office is focused on its own probe.
10: So what about these financial disclosures? This disclosure, she was given a pass by the House Ethics, but somehow $30 million magically appeared, then it magically disappeared.
11: And well, I can tell you that is subject of an investigation as well. We're looking at the facts. Based upon the facts, we'll follow them wherever they take us.
10: All right, this is your office that's doing this?
11: Yep.
10: Ooh.
9: So that case is not related to the investigation that prompted Homeland Security investigations to search Omar's D.C. home. The New York Times reports separately, federal investigators have been looking into the immigration history of Omar's family. Additionally, the New York Post reports Omar's staff helped her get her birthday change in public records, a switch that has raised questions over whether she misrepresented her age to secure citizenship. The outlet obtained emails from the director of the Minnesota Legislative Reference Library. And it states, on May 17th, 2019, library staff were informed by Omar's congressional staff
3: that her birth year was incorrect, it says. Birth year was incorrect and requested that we change it to 1982. Representative Omar's congressional staff were working with Wikipedia and with somebody else to go through what happened here. So it's like official. They asked them to change the birth date, the birth year. And there's only one reason you do that is if you being 18 is a problem, you being 17 makes it all better. Mike Davis and I are going to break this down when we come back. Article3Project.org is his website. He's an incredible legal mind. I'm going to break down what happens now What do you think they were looking for when they raided her house? It's going to be a two-parter, by the way. Going to be hour, this hour will be part one. Next hour will be part two. Going to break that. It's a long form. You can also go to YouTube tomorrow or the next day. I'll post it over there. In fact, YouTube right now has my interview with Dinesh D'Souza from yesterday at length. Go and check that out. JoePags.com/YouTube. But all the questions you have about what's going on with Ilhan Omar, we try to answer with Mike Davis. There are legal answers to a lot of these questions. Why do they do it now? Is it about the midterms? Keep it here. Coming back.
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15: A new court ruling could protect Maryland from potentially hundreds of millions of dollars in penalties tied to new SNAP requirements, but thousands of families may still be affected by changes to food assistance. The ruling says immigrants who have obtained lawful permanent resident status can qualify for SNAP if they meet other requirements, regardless of their previous immigration status. Maryland officials say more than 4,500 households have already lost SNAP benefits because of citizenship-related changes under the federal law known as the One Big Beautiful Bill Act. Advocates say nearly 40,000 Maryland households have lost access since the law took effect last year. The changes have also increased calls to state agencies by 25%. For Maryland families, the concern is that confusion over eligibility could leave some without food assistance, while also increasing pressure on household budgets. A historic Montgomery County landmark is at the center of a burglary investigation. Police say two teenage boys broke into the Bethesda Meeting House on September 26, stealing speakers and an iPhone and causing thousands of dollars in damage. Surveillance video shows the suspects trying to force open a back door after one appears to move a security camera. The Bethesda Meeting House has stood for more than a century and is the historic site that gave Bethesda its name. It's also noted as a place where Abraham Lincoln worshipped. No one was hurt. Police are asking anyone who recognizes the suspects to come forward. For more on local stories, go to our website at WFMD.com. I'm Diana Gibson, Mid-Maryland's News Radio Center, 930 WFMD.
16: Fox News, I'm Tom Regani. President Trump traveled to Bullhead City, Arizona, south of Las Vegas this afternoon to rally support for Republicans ahead of the midterms, imploring voters to turn out to keep Democrats in the minority.
17: We have to be here a long time. We want to make it so it never happens again. They can never destroy. They destroyed our country. They would have. If they had one more year in office, our country would have been, I think, destroyed. It could never have been brought back.
16: The president will hold a rally in Montana tonight. A federal judge declines to block an effort by the Trump administration to eliminate diversity, equity, and inclusion initiatives.
18: The Baltimore judge ruled groups representing university faculty and minority business owners failed to show the executive order was too broad. The order issued by President Trump in March bars racially discriminatory DEI activities by federal contractors.
16: That's Fox's Lisa Lucero. 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
19: WFMD Skyscan forecast for Frederick and surrounding counties. Got a slight chance of rain continuing through the evening. Mostly cloudy skies and a low around 57. For Thursday, mostly cloudy skies, high near 83, and then showers are likely into the mid-afternoon and beyond. 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
3: President Donald Trump, Roger Stone, James O'Keefe. It was happy days to hear again. The Dems were dancing in the streets. They got him. They raided him at 6 o'clock in the morning with CNN rolling cameras. Ilhan Omar gets raided. This is against the law. This is lawfare from the DOJ, which is, of course, bunk, but I can say bunk. Mike Davis will say it better than I will. He, of course, the founder of the Article 3 Project, article3project.org. Mike, how are you? Good to see you.
2: I'm doing well. Thank you very much for having me on.
3: Frogmen showing up to Roger Stone's home in Broward County, Florida. Mar-a-Lago having the underwear drawer of Melania Trump gone through for no reason other than maybe to find the hurricane, the crossfire hurricane paperwork. Of course, James O'Keefe, because he dared not publish Ashley Biden's diary, but Ilhan Omar somehow is off limits. I mean, the hypocrisy is even worse than I'm even trying to describe it, isn't it?
2: Well, here is what is the crucial facts for everyone to know. This was a home raid on a member of Congress. It's very hard to get a home raid, and it's particularly hard to get a home raid on a member of Congress because of the speech and debate clause in the U.S. Constitution. Guess who ordered this home raid? It was a Democrat D.C. U.S. magistrate judge who donated to Hillary Clinton's campaign and clerked for an Obama judge twice. So that kind of ends the criticism that this was a partisan raid on a political opponent.
3: They actually slow walked who it was, who the magistrate was. We didn't have any idea the first day, yesterday. And then we find out this guy was, what, sworn in by Boasberg, right? So Boasberg, who hates Trump, much like the magistrate in South Florida who hated Trump and wouldn't recuse himself from the Mar-a-Lago thing, this guy swears in the guy who's a Democrat donor, who clearly a D.C. judge, is going to be somebody who's a Democrat, still signs off on it. So how bad must the evidence have been, or how good, depending on your perspective, must the evidence have been for him to say yes?
2: This is probably one of the most damning affidavits that you'll see, because it is not taken lightly, again, to do a home raid, and it is certainly not taken lightly to do a home raid on a member of Congress, particularly when it's a Democrat judge in D.C. and the member of Congress is a top House Democrat, Ilhan Omar, right? So I imagine that this home raid is something much bigger than her immigration status, her naturalization process. I imagine that there are a lot of people wrapped up into this investigation, maybe a RICO investigation on this Somali pirate fraud ring where they are looting tens of millions of dollars from American taxpayers, from our welfare programs that are supposed to benefit the most poor and vulnerable. And instead, this money is buying these Somali pirates with their 65 IQs, their brand new cars and their big houses. And I imagine this money's probably going back to terrorism in Somalia against the United States.
3: It is Mike Davis. Go and check out Mike everywhere, MRDDMIA, over on social media. He, of course, the boss over at the Article 3 Project, article3project.org, if you want to donate and keep them going. They're doing incredible work. So the lie from the left today is they just now started this process because the midterms are looking bleak for the Republicans. This is lawfare to try to win the midterms. Mike, can that possibly be true? Every T had to be crossed. Every I had to be dotted. This process has to have been going on for a very long time, no?
2: Yeah, it's obvious. I think that it has been reported this investigation of Ilhan Omar started under Joe Biden. And remember, again, this is a Democrat D.C. U.S. magistrate judge who donated to Hillary Clinton and clerks for an Obama judge twice. He's certainly not in on some plots to help President Trump and right. Republicans win the midterm elections.
3: When you mentioned the speech and debate clause, I always thought, probably wrongly so, from how you were saying it, that that was you were protected if you were inside the building. You can say anything you want. When you stand up and you give a speech, you can debate, you can lie your face off with impunity. There's no trouble there. Does that also cover you outside of the body, outside of the building?
2: Yes. Yes. And the whole point of this is so members of Congress are not arrested by states on the way when they're traveling to and from to get to Congress. You want members of Congress to be immune from prosecution so they can do their job. So you don't get, you know, for example, if you're a House member from the South and you're traveling up through Virginia to get to D.C., they don't want some county sheriff in Virginia arresting members of Congress on their way to do their job.
3: So this can't possibly have anything to do with anything she said in the capacity of her job as a U.S. representative. Now, we go back to the actual immigration part, and I want to deep dive into RICO in a second. But we go back to the immigration part. The allegation is she said she was 17 when she came. She said she was 18 when her father got citizenship, allegedly. We don't even have any proof that he got any citizenship. But she was 18 when he got citizenship. Therefore, she would have to apply for her citizenship herself. So they then went back and changed her birthday to make it look like she was 17, which would have made her a minor. Then she automatically would have gotten citizenship with him when he got it because she's a minor. I mean, that's what's up in the air about her actual citizenship. Then there's the whole married the brother thing to help him get citizenship or to come here illegally, married him. And then, of course, there's a whole big dust up now. I talked to Liz Collin from Alpha News 2 days ago about whether her father ever was a United States citizen. So that's the beginning part of it. That already is investigatable, right? She wasn't a U.S. representative. This is something that she claimed to be, that it turns out she might not have been that age when she said she was.
2: Yeah, I mean, think about that. Her father was a colonel in the Somali military. He was the bad guy, right? But he comes to America as the bad guy who was oppressing people in Somalia, and he claims asylum status. And he supposedly gets his citizenship, naturalized citizenship. There's no record of that, right?
3: Right.
2: And so if he doesn't get citizenship, she does not automatically get derivative citizenship as a minor, right? So, and then there's the issue if she's not a minor, she doesn't get citizenship derivatively from her father. So she has to apply for citizenship on her own and become naturalized, and
3: which she didn't do.
2: So it's very interesting. We could get to the point where she's not lawfully in this country, but I would say this. I would expect that after these midterm elections, I imagine, based upon the facts, that this D.C. Democrat judge, this Hillary donor, authorized a home raid of a sitting member of Congress running for re-election several weeks before her re-election bid. I imagine that this criminal investigation is going to be explosive, and you're going to see some serious criminal charges after the midterm elections. Maybe RICO charges, terrorism charges, terrorism finance charges, maybe bribery charges. Who knows? But it's certainly not ticky-tacky charges if a D.C. Democrat judge, a partisan D.C. Democrat judge, is greenlighting this home raid.
3: I want to make sure that I'm as clear as I can be for those watching and listening. If Ilhan Omar's father was never a citizen, she certainly isn't a citizen. If he did become a citizen, but she's 18, she is not a citizen right now because she never applied for it as an adult. If she were 17 and he did get legal citizenship, she would be a citizen. That's the argument. There are two out of those three cases where she's not a citizen whatsoever. And then you said she would illegally be in the country. If they claimed refugee status, would she still have that status, or would she legitimately be in this country illegally right now?
2: Oh, she's in the. If she is not a citizen, she has no legal status in this country right now. And so that will be adjudicated. It will probably be adjudicated after she's criminally charged and convicted and thrown in prison. So maybe she'll spend many years in federal prison, and then she'll get sent back to her great country, Somalia.
3: It's a lovely place, I hear. It's Mike Davis, Article3Project.org, MRDDMIA over on social media. Follow him everywhere. He's amazing. So let's talk about what happens. What's the mechanism in place? We find out there's an infiltrator, somebody with an allegiance to a different country, who is serving in the United States Congress. Does she immediately get expelled? How does that work? Because, Mike, it's not lost on me that our side would not even censure her for because of what she said about Charlie Kirk. Our side would not say yes to Nancy Mace when she said we want to look at her immigration papers. So our side has no backbone. What does the law say? If you're not a legal citizen of this country, what happens if you're serving in the House?
2: Well, she can still serve. Well, that's a good question. That's a very good question. I will say this. Remember, this was not some innocent thing where she can claim, oh, I was just 17 or 18 years old. I was just a young girl or I was right. A young woman and I didn't know what happened. Remember, her staff, her congressional staff, I think it was in 2019, went back and changed her birth dates
3: right.
2: to make her where she would have been
3: 17,
2: 17 instead of 18. They changed her birth date. So they're in on this. This is an ongoing conspiracy to cover up her immigration fraud, her fraud to become a U.S. citizen. And so this is ongoing, right? This was not some innocent child who got brought along by her father. This is an ongoing felony.
3: Yeah, but Mike, you have to understand that district is upside down and they're going to vote her back in. So if she's still in there and the explosive stuff comes out and it turns out she is not in this country legally and is not a citizen, is there a mechanism in the Constitution that says you can't serve if you're not a citizen? Because I know in Minnesota, specifically Democrats in Minnesota, don't have to go through any litmus test. They don't have to prove their citizenship to run for office. They just assume if Ilhan Omar said, yes, I'm a citizen, they said, okay, great. Thanks for telling us. They don't have to prove it. So what happens if she is actually in a seat in Congress and she's found to not be a citizen?
2: Well, the House can expel her, and they must expel her, and it's going to be really hard to serve in the House of Representatives if you're in federal prison.
3: Well, that's true.
2: Or in federal prison and then deported to Somalia and barred from coming back. So maybe she can phone in her vote to the House floor from Somalia.
3: Zoom.
2: I'm not sure.
3: She can zoom in the vote. It is Mike Davis. Let's get into the I don't know if any of these is worse legally. You'll help me. Maybe they're the same exact thing. Let's say that she's not a citizen. That's a pretty big deal. That's a felony. She's going to be in big trouble. But let's say that she also married her brother. And Liz Collin from Alpha News says, oh, yeah, she did. We know that. If that's the case, is one of those cases worse than the other? Are they both the same? Are they both immigration fraud?
2: Yeah, they're both immigration fraud. There's immigration fraud where she is lying about her age to get her citizenship and continues to do that, including using her congressional staff to cover up her crime. And then she has the separate crime of trying to get her brother's citizenship by marrying her brother. Now, I get back in Somalia, it's very normal to marry your brother and have inbred kids with 65 IQs. That's what right. Somalians have been doing for centuries. But right. in America, that's illegal. You can't marry your brother because we don't want 65 IQ kids.
3: So you've got bigamy, possibly. You've got certainly you've got immigration fraud if, in fact, she married her brother. So let's take it to the next logical step. All this comes out now. Are we going to hear more about this before the midterms? Because politically, this is going to be a huge deal. And I think people are going to have to wake up and realize the left will lie, cheat, steal, and defraud us any turn they can. Will we see something soon, or is this going to be a waiting game for months and months?
2: No. I seriously doubt there will be an indictment before the midterm elections because of the Justice Department's policies on this. I imagine the reason they had to do a home raid is maybe they got evidence that there was evidence inside the home that was going to be destroyed, right? Okay. There was an exigent circumstance that this D.C. Democrat U.S. magistrate judge who donated to Hillary Clinton again and clerked for Obama judge twice, there's a reason he ordered the home raid now, right? But there are Justice Department policies where I presume they will wait until after the midterm election before there's an announcement of any indictment. And I imagine this indictment is not going to be over her immigration status. I imagine it's going to be much broader than that, with many more defendants than her just because of the nature of this home raid.
3: What do you suppose they were looking for specifically? Again, we talked about what the charges could be. And again, there could be all sorts of fraud stuff, Minnesota fraud stuff, RICO stuff. Maybe that's what they were looking for. But if it comes to the immigration stuff, what might they have been looking for in her house? Do you think it was attached to immigration at all? Or is this something that we're not even talking about yet?
2: I imagine it related to fraud, a massive fraud on the U.S. government and maybe terrorist financing back in Somalia.
3: Wow. Man, that's huge, obviously. Can you get a grand jury in D.C. to actually send up charges? I mean, they're very, very liberal. What is it, 90% liberal, something like that? Will they be able to indict if the evidence is good enough? Will they still try to turn a blind eye, do you think?
2: Well, when you're dealing with terrorism and terrorist financing and fraud, I think even a D.C. grand jury would return an indictment.
3: Let's make the RICO case. I've interviewed, obviously, Rudy a million times. I've had Michael Franzese on, the former mob boss. I've had a lot of people on. I know a lot about RICO. Generally speaking, there is a top dog. There is the boss. Then you've got underlings, your captains and whatever else. Then you've got the soldiers out on the street. You've got an entire organization run by one sort of entity. And RICO makes it so that if the bottom line soldier kills somebody, you can charge the boss with killing the person. That's the way it is. It is a racket. It is an organization. It's a, I forget what RICO stands for. You might know, but how would this be a RICO case? Or are we assuming that Ilhan Omar would be looked at as the boss? Is she a part of the ring? What do you think they're looking at here?
2: That's a. I presume there's a conspiracy, and they're going to. I presume that if you're doing a home raid on a sitting member of Congress 3 weeks before the election, and a D.C. Democrat judge is signing off on that, I imagine the evidence is explosive, and it's there's massive amounts of evidence. I imagine just from the amount of money that's going out of our social safety net programs to these Somali pirates.
3: Billions, yeah.
2: And overseas, there are going to be charges. And just look, Judge Jeanine Pirro, the D.C. U.S. attorney, hinted at this when she said that she indicated there could be an investigation when Ilhan Omar's disclosed finances in the House go from almost nothing to like 13,000% increase in 1 year. Wow. And then when she gets caught, it goes back down to nothing with zero explanation.
3: That's it for part one of my special interview with Mike Davis from the Article 3 Project. Part two next hour, we'll get into the allegiance of these people running and or even sitting in Congress. We'll also get into some other stuff like Jen Psaki going after Katie Zakaria. All that and more, Mike Davis next hour on the Joe Pags Show. Stay right here.
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3: David Sean, again, article3project.org or I always screw it up. In the actual interview, I give you his right handle on social media. Look up Mike Davis, it'll show Article 3 Project. I do have an update, though, out of Montana. Travis has not written back from Montana. Travis got called out for calling into the show and emailing me suggesting that I was a hypocrite because I was fine with Mitch McConnell being out for months, but I'm calling out James Tallarico for being out 13 days. MRDDMIA, I believe that's what it is. I think that's what it is. Look it up. Mike Davis over on social media. Travis, let's grow a set. I have no problem with you challenging me as long as when you do and you find out that you're wrong, you let me know. Pags at joepags.com. But Travis already emailed me once. He knows how to get a hold of me. I fear that he's afraid to say, Joe, you were right. Sometimes you just got to say it. 888-941-PAGS, joepags.com. Lots more coming your way, including part two with Mike about Ilhan Omar, and then we expand to other people either running for or in Congress. Keep it here.
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14: The top-seeded Tampa Bay Rays tied up the AL Championship Series at a game apiece after beating Cleveland 3-1, getting three runs in the fourth inning thanks to an error from third baseman Jose Ramirez. The Guardians left nine men on base. Game three of the series Thursday in Cleveland. The NLCS resumes Wednesday night on FS1. The Brewers lead the Dodgers 2-0. LA DH Shohei Ohtani, despite his injuries, will still be in the lineup. The Mariners will reportedly meet with Houston's Joe Espada about their manager's vacancy. His contract expires in Houston at the end of this month. Patriots running back Travion Henderson is due to miss multiple weeks with a high ankle sprain. The Rams released kicker Harrison Meavis and signed kicker Blake Groupie off the Jets practice squad. Among the 16 NHL games, Carolina won at sixth in a row. Seattle won in a shootout. Rangers 4-1 over Tampa Bay.
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15: Down on federal fraud. I'm Lisa Lacera, Fox News. Dozens of people charged in what the Justice Department says is the first nationwide tax fraud enforcement operation.
16: Colin McDonald, Assistant Attorney General for the DOJ's National Fraud Enforcement Division, announcing the first ever nationwide tax fraud surge.
17: Resulted in prosecutorial actions against 76 defendants in 45 days, whose alleged and proven crimes totaled an intended loss of over $490 million.
16: Noting this includes new charges against 31 defendants, including a man in Kansas sentenced to 51 months in prison.
17: Mr. Mwangi is a Kenyan national and businessman who collected Social Security and Medicare taxes from his employees, but pocketed the money for himself.
16: Adding those 31 defendants' alleged schemes targeted about $350 million in intended losses to taxpayers.
15: Fox's Kristen Goodwin. President Trump set to speak in Montana this hour, the second rally today in his stop of western states, to support congressional candidate Aaron Flint.
18: We have some great people there that are running, and I want to make sure they win. Because when I don't run, which, you know, in theory I'm not running, but I feel that I'm running, when I don't run, we get 49% less turnout. When I do run, we win easily.
15: Earlier, the president was in Bullhead, Arizona, in support of Andy Biggs. The congressman is running against incumbent Democratic Governor Katie Hobbs. The Pentagon is expanding its fight against drug traffickers, sending several hundred soldiers from the 10th Mountain Division in Fort Drum, New York, to Latin America. Fox News has confirmed the reporting of the New York Times. The first elements of the 600-soldier battalion have begun deploying to a new jungle training facility and will eventually train with local forces in Colombia and Honduras. 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
15: A Pennsylvania woman is accused of killing her husband and young son while on vacation in the Poconos and then trying to take her own life.
16: Police responded to a room at the Great Wolf Lodge in the Poconos Monday after 27-year-old Metallica Rose Harrison called 911 saying she was too weak to stab her neck and that her knives weren't working and she needed help dying. Police say her knives did work on her husband, Charles, and their 3-year-old son, who were both found stabbed to death on mattresses in that room. Harrison was taken to the hospital. She refused to talk to cops, saying she was suicidal, not stupid. She's been charged with 2 counts of criminal homicide. Gianna Gelosi, Fox News.
15: A federal judge has declined to block an effort by President Trump to eliminate DEI initiatives by federal contractors. The Baltimore judge ruling groups representing university faculty and minority business owners failed to show the executive order was too broad. The order issued by President Trump in March bars racially discriminatory DEI activities by federal contractors and requires them to certify their compliance in writing. If they don't comply, they can lose contracts and be investigated for violating the False Claims Act. Actor Russell Brand's sexual assault trial is underway in the UK.
0: Prosecutors in London have started laying out the case against actor and comedian Russell Brand, saying in opening arguments that he behaved like a, quote, ruthless sexual predator towards women over the course of a decade. Brand, who is 51, has pleaded not guilty to three counts of rape, three counts of sexual assault, and one count of indecent assault. The charges involve six women and alleged crimes that happened between 1999 and 2009. Brand, who is free on bail,